they're comfortable. Well, you're in step with life. I spoke about shoes last week and I had this email from Santina Muzamichi, and she said, this is an article of my father's story during the 50s and I think 60s too. It appeared last month in New Farm Brisbane's Village Voice, and it's an article by Kate Lockyer, and I'd like to read it to you. It's headlined, Snakeskin and Suede, The Lost Art of the Artigiano Calzolaio. I think that's the right pronunciation. Kate Lockyer says, to the modern shoe wearer, a pair of handcrafted white leather shoes would be a luxury item, but for the daughter of an Italian shoemaker in the 60s, they were just regular shoes. Italian children always had white shoes, and all I wanted was a pair of black patent shoes, says Santina Muzamichi. But how lucky was I? I didn't realise how special we were with our white shoes. Underneath a New Farm Queenslander house, in an old cardboard box, lie pairs of shoe-shaped pieces of wood called shoe lasts, relics from a time when Salvatore Muzamichi made shoes to measure in his workshop on the front veranda. And as I was saying last week, we had shoes everywhere in Sydney and Melbourne and Brisbane especially. Shoemakers, little bespoke shoemakers, and big companies like Robbins and stuff made shoes for everybody. Shoe lasts were used to shape shoes, and Mr. Muzamichi would make shoes of all sizes down to baby shoes when his daughters were small. He found time to do this after his shifts in a shoe factory. Salvatore worked at the Thomas C. Dixon and Sons Boot and Shoe Factory in Montague Road, West End, and in later years continued with his craft at a shop in Barry Parade, Fortitude Valley, before finishing his working life in Moorooka. Sounds like the Lunns, doesn't it, with their little business in the cake shop. From his arrival in Australia in 1949, Salvatore made and repaired shoes, never charging the newly arrived Italian migrants, who arrived often with just a suitcase. Dad was fondly known as Sam, says Santina, an artigiano calzolaio. That's an artisan shoemaker. He could make any pair of shoes look as if they were brand new. I used to sit and watch him making the shoes after dinner, and he would hand-stitch it all. There was a sewing machine he used, but a lot of it was just hand-stitching, so he would actually wax the thread and then hand-sew it. At the time, snakeskin and crocodile skin were the height of style. Santina's favourite pair of shoes were made by her father from black suede and snakeskin. There was nothing like this here in Australia until the 1960s. It took a long time for fashion to pick up in Australia, says Santina, but the era of handmade shoes didn't last forever. When import tariffs were introduced in Australia in the 1970s, morning goff, shoemakers had to compete with much cheaper mass-produced imported shoes from overseas. Today, if you look for shoemakers, you'll find most are bespoke luxury designers or part of larger legacy companies like R.M. Williams and Blundstone. At the last census, there were an estimated 98 shoemakers left in Queensland and 720 Australia-wide. The tiny shoe lasts for the children's shoes that Salvatore Muzamichi made will now go to his great-grandchildren as family heirlooms, a reminder of their forebears' craftsmanship. And that article was by Kate Lockyer in the New Farm Brisbane Village Voice magazine. And while we're talking about shoes and dancing shoes and boots, this from Kate Llewellyn, who was in our studios last week, her poem called Boots. She stood there in her underpants, T-shirt and her brother's boots. Her head reached just over the seat of her father's ute. The tan kelpie lolled its tongue. Her mother held the baby, saying to me, "Did you get some venison?" "Yes," I said. "Yes, I did." And to the child, "I see you wearing your wonderful boots again." At this, she began to dance, hopping from one foot to another in a curious, happy leap, free like a brolga. Her little tan elastic-sided boots hit the gravel, then rose like a wild duck from the lake. She was simply jubilant, celebrating her boots as her father stood by the ute in his bigger boots, watching her dance in hers. If the shoe fits, wear it, another colloquialisms. Good morning, 1300 700 222.

stuff that's real, apparently. Good morning and welcome wherever you are. It's nice to have your company. All sorts of things this morning. Shoes, I love them. We had a call this morning speaking about how we make things and don't make things. I know we make things, but we don't make. See, that was the whole tariff thing that Mr. Whitlam brought in, and all that disappeared, didn't it, overnight? We used to make stoves and washing machines, and I'm not saying it was good or bad or indifferent, I don't know, but it was nice that we actually made things. We used to make speakers. I know that because I had a little rock and roll band, and we had a couple of little column speakers, and my dad put them together. So we had little, you know, 8-inch speakers on each side of the columns, and we had four of those on each side. And they were made by Roller, which were in Alexandria or somewhere, I don't know. But we made lots of things, and now we make lot less. This morning I was talking, amongst other things, to Krista, who'd rung us before about soy. Remember, we were talking about soy. She had the soy crop, and we were talking about soy milk, and there's very few, but there is an Australian one. But there was some people listening who didn't know there was Australian soy, and they were in coffee shops, so they said they were going to use it, which is nice, and you can find it. But and I said I mentioned that I had baked beans on toast on Friday night. And it's nice. And I looked at the can, SPC, and it said 47%. And I said, how do you get 47% in a can? You know, I thought, well, maybe the can's the other, you know, 53% or something. But there'd be sore. And Krista knew all about it. She said, look, that's because we don't grow navy beans. She said navy beans. That was the name, wasn't it? Navy beans. And I said, why are they called navy beans? She said, I don't know. I thought maybe they were blue when they're bluish colour or navy when they're grown, and then they bake them, as in baked beans. But she said we don't grow them anymore. We used to grow them here in Australia when the Yanks came out during the Second World War. They encouraged or subsidised some farmers, local farmers, to grow beans. They were up in around Kingaroy Way, and they grew the navy beans. But now they're imported. So, but I still don't know how you get 47% with beans that

0: come in from somewhere else, and there's the can, I suppose. And she said, "Well, there's the sauce and the water and the maybe some sugar, but I don't know. I don't know." Anyway, it was just I find the calls. It'll be in our podcast. You have a listen to the podcast. Always interesting. She's really interesting, is Jude, and have a listen to. And was it Jude or no? It was Krista, in Inverell. Judy was Krista was in Inverell. No. Krista was talking about Lucent cops and other things and ticks and, God help me, all sorts of things. Our number's 1300 700 222. G'day, this is Macca.
1: Yeah, good morning, Ian. It's Clinton and Catherine.
0: Hi, Clinton.
1: Yeah, I want to talk to you this morning about something that was happened here in Catherine. We've been judged and recently as having the best tap water in Australia.
0: All right.
1: Here in Catherine.
0: Mm.
1: And they had a competition also in New Zealand recently, where throughout New Zealand they had samples of their water put together, and only a couple of weeks ago, or even less than that, it was judged in Hamilton, probably at the North Island of New Zealand, and their water was judged against our water from here in Catherine, and now it's come out on top. So
0: I didn't hear about this, Clint. Why didn't I hear? Why wasn't that headlines?
1: It should have been national news, because we've got the Bledisloe Cup of water, you know. This is a Bledisloe Cup of water.
0: So where does your water come from? Is this come out of the Catherine Gorge, or does it come out of the ground, or where does it come from?
1: Well, I'm not absolutely sure, but I would imagine it would have to probably come out of the river, I would think. But there's a good reason why we do have the best water. I mean, if you went back here 9 years ago, we had a big scare here with PFAS, which is a forever poison that was used at the RAF base at Tyndall. In the fire equipment when they were practicing to put out fires, and that poison got into the underground water, and most of the water here in Catherine was pretty much poison. We were warned, in fact, not to use it for drinking purposes or even cooking, and we were being supplied with free water, free bottled water. A lot of the people who had water tanks, they were emptied and filled up with water trucked in from other places. So we at one time had the worst water probably in Australia, and with the new equipment that they put in to get the PFAS out of the water, which was millions of dollars worth of equipment, and the latest technology that was available at that time throughout the planet, that water then became now, which is the best water in Australia.
0: Well, I'll have to come to Catherine. I'm hoping to get up your way. Save me a bottle. Do they bottle it, or no, it just comes out of the taps?
1: Yeah, well, this is tap water. And, of course, the thing about it is at the moment, in fact, funny you should say that, because we have a bit of an epidemic here with some of our Indigenous people because of the fact that they drink a lot of Coca-Cola, which I shouldn't use the name, but they
0: You do. Can, Coca-Cola, Coca-Cola, yeah. Coca-Cola. You can see
1: it. And, of course, it contains a lot of sugar, and we have a lot of problems with that, and it's actually killing people, and one of the reasons why the so-called...
0: Well, it's not killing people. Like, everything kills people. We're all going to go for it. It's not killing people, but it's, you know, it could be. You know, I know what you're saying about sugar, but sugar's everywhere and salt's everywhere.
1: Well, diabetes is out of control with the population. That's the problem. And so what I'm doing at the moment, in fact, is putting together a plan to be able to bottle water here, our water, the best water in Australia.
0: Best water in the world, well, in the southern...
1: Yeah, well, in the southern hemisphere, probably, and make it available free in the town centre, just hand out bottles of water to young people.
0: Clinton, did you find out how do you judge the...

0: make sure there's no bacteria. My background's workplace health and safety, so I do know a little bit about it.
1: Yeah, exactly.
0: But the thing on it is that the water we have is completely looked at and judged before it actually comes out of your tap.
1: Gee, I'd have loved to have been to, I'd love to have been at the competition. Where was the competition held? In New Zealand?
0: Well, the one here in Australia was held somewhere in Australia. I'm not sure. I don't know the dates, and I don't know exact
1: Well, I hope
0: places.
1: it wasn't a hometown decision, Clinton, because
0: No, definitely not.
1: you
0: No,
1: know what
0: definitely
1: New
0: not.
1: Zealand and Australia are like, you know. But anyway.
0: Well, the results of this were actually on the ABC a couple of days ago,
1: Oh,
0: but I'm
1: really?
0: very surprised they haven't been nationally on the national news
1: Exactly.
0: because it is national news. But I'd
1: Exactly.
0: like maybe someone in
1: All
0: your
1: right.
0: organisation to check it out
1: We will
0: and have a
1: do,
0: look at it.
1: Clinton. I'll check it out. It reminds me of the bloke who was down in Antarctica, because we talked about Antarctica this morning. And remember, they did a drill down into the ice, and he got some of the ice that was, you know, down, you know,
0: True.
1: 100 meters, and then he froze it and brought it back on the boat and put it in his fridge. And every now and again, he takes a little chunk and puts it in his scotch, and he says that the scotch tastes fabulous. Good on you,
0: Yeah, well,
1: Clinton.
0: I did hear that. I did hear that this morning. Yeah, good.
1: See you,
0: Okay,
1: mate.
0: look, let's take them a call.
1: Thanks, mate.
0: Cheers, Lynn.
1: Bye.
0: Bye.
1: That was Clinton. This comes from Brenda. She says, "Good morning, Macca. Wonderful program, thank you. This morning you played a song about being Australian, a grain of sand on the reef, a voice through a hollow log, etc., etc. Is there somewhere I could get a copy, please? It's by Stephen Phillip, Rhonda, and it's called 'I'm Australian.' I would like to send it to all the politicians at Parliament House, Canberra." To remind them who they are. We the people know who we are, but perhaps they have lost their identity. Thank you, says Brenda. Brenda, maybe some of them have, but who knows? They're doing their best. But g'day, this is Macca.
2: It's Jeff from Port Pirie,
1: G'day, Jeff.
2: Macca. Brought back some memories when you was talking to the captain that went down on the Aurora
1: Aurora.
2: Australis
1: Yeah,
2: down south. I went down in end of 72, 73 on the Nella, and I'll never forget how rough it was.
1: The Nella
2: It was
1: Dan, yeah. Well, that was the story I told about Sir Philip Law. I said to him, he'd been down there many times. He told us about walking up on this mountain that was down in Antarctica, and he walked up, you know, and he said to himself, "No one's ever been here before. I'm the first person here." And but then he'd been down there 30 or 40 times, mostly in the Aurora, maybe probably in the Nella Dan too. And he said, "I said, are you going down again?" Because he was 92 at the time. We were doing the winter festival there at on the docks at Hobart. And he said, "No, no, I'm not going down again." He said, "I can't stand the seasickness." yeah, it'd be pretty rugged, I reckon, Jeff.
2: We're trying to sleep at night in the bunk. I sort of put your feet up one end and then sort of have a bag at the end of your head to stop you from sliding backwards and forwards. But I don't know how the crew and all that operated walking around, because you're swaying from side to side. But the best part about it was when that was over, going through the sea ice. It was unbelievable going, cutting its way through the sea ice and the bloody auroras down there. It was
1: And
2: very fond memories.
1: why were you going down there, Jeff? Were you working down there, were you? Or?
2: I did national service, and I ended up being a cook. And I had a friend in Piri that went down many years before, and he was very interested in talking about it. And then when I got out of the army, I sort of had the opportunity. I applied, and I didn't think I'd get down because I only had a short experience, but that's how I end up going down there a cook for 14 months.
1: And a lifetime experience, Jeff. You remember? See, wouldn't national service or something like that? Wouldn't it? Just it's a no-brainer, I think. National service. I just really think you can do all sorts of things. It doesn't mean you have to fire guns. Although when you look around the world now, it'd be handy to know how to fire a gun and
2: Right,
1: which
2: yeah.
1: end was which. But you don't have to do that. You could do all sorts of things. I mean. Maybe when I was 19 or 20, I would love to have gone on the Nella Dan, but now you wouldn't get me near it. Because I couldn't stand being seasick. It's about the worst feeling in the world, isn't it, being seasick? It's you feel like you want to die. You feel like
2: That's
1: it's,
2: true.
1: well, you feel like you are dying, actually. It's terrible.
2: But
1: But
2: that's a good thing about National Service, which, you know, I didn't thought I was going to apply for something I can get out of it, and that's what I ended up cook. But It got me down there with very little experience, and I was there for 14 months.

0: Oh,
1: I thoroughly
0: wonderful.
1: enjoyed it.
0: How's Perry this morning, Jeff?
1: Yeah, we had set 16 mil Friday night, and it rained this morning. I haven't got up to have a look what this morning, but
0: there's a bit of rain around,
1: the
0: isn't there? There's a bit of, they
1: yes.
0: said it was going to be drier than usual this autumn winter, but it's a bit of rain around at the moment. Great to talk to you, Jeff.
1: Yeah, right, good. Thanks a lot, Macca.
0: See you in Perry.
1: Yeah, hope to see you.
0: Leanne says, good morning, Macca. She's in Kuya Beach. I live near Port Douglas these days, but I was in Tassie for 30 years. There are a lot of similarities between the two regions, not the temperature, of course, but definitely with the beauty of nature and the quality of lifestyle. Hobart's historic waterfront has a special place in my heart, just as it does for many people, which is why I'm a tad concerned about the impact of the proposed billion-dollar footy stadium. Is that what it's going to cost? I hope it's not like Snowy 2.0. I have attached a genuine architect drawing from the stadium designer so you can put the visual impact of the project into perspective. It sure ain't no Sydney Opera House. I'd like to think Australia cherishes its built heritage enough to protect it for future generations. All the best. Cheers from Brant and Leanne at Kuya Beach. There you go. She sent me. Wow. Oh, well. See, it's footy. It's footy. Magic, the magic round. Why is it magic? G'day, this is Macca.
2: Macca, hi, it's Sharon from Melbourne, but I'm currently in Margaret River.
0: Oh, you lucky devil. What are you doing there?
2: Well, we're at the mouth of the Margaret River at the moment, about to start day four of the Cape to Cape trek.
0: The Cape to Cape trek?
2: Yeah, so you walk from the top lighthouse at Cape Naturalist to the bottom lighthouse at Cape. And it's 132 kilometres.
0: And that's why your phone sounds so terrible.
2: Oh, does it? I'm sorry.
0: Are you on speaker or are you on just normal?
2: I'm just in the outdoors, that's all.
0: Well, that's all right. So you're going from Cape Naturalist to
2: Cape Lewin
0: Cape
2: in
0: Lewin.
2: The south near Augusta, yeah.
0: And how long's that walk? I've heard of that walk before, but never done it.
2: Oh, we're doing it in 7 days. So we've got around about 20, 24 each day to do. And we've got the ocean by our side the whole way. It's just so stunning. It's beautiful country.
0: Oh, dear, oh, dear. When people ring me in the morning here and you get, you know, we go all over Australia and sometimes the world. And I think, you know, I'd just love to be with you, actually. Walking along the beach like that is just a beautiful thing. And you'll see all sorts of things because it's national park, and you probably might even see a seal or something like that.
2: Well, our statistics at the moment are three snakes and one lizard, and hundreds of kangaroos.
0: That's a lot, kids. That's a lot. Yeah. Well, and what's your story? You're from Melbourne, Sharon?
2: I'm from Melbourne, and we've just retired early so that we can do great walks, and this is one of them. We did the Overland Track in Tassie, and now we're doing Margaret River.
0: Well, ring us next week and tell us how you're going, okay?
2: Okay, I will. Thanks, Macca.
0: See you, Sharon. Bye. Pauline, where are you, Pauline?
3: I'm in northeast Victoria, near Glen Rowan.
0: Quickly.
3: So the tune of Andrea Bocelli, when he was the people were going through Antarctica, reminded me of when we were at Cape Reinga, at the very northern tip of New Zealand, and a whole lot of us were there for the sunset, and somebody played Pavarotti's Nessun Dorma, and it just took the experience to a whole new plane.
0: Yeah, well, we don't usually play a bit of opera, but I thought, you know, just cruising around the Antarctic and hearing a bit of that, I thought, gee, it'd be lovely.
3: Yes. So I appreciated it. So I wanted to give you the feedback. Thank you.
0: Good on you. It's lovely to talk to you. You're in northeast Victoria, did you say?
3: Yes. We live on a small property, so I've got the view of mountains. We have wildlife, wonderful birds, native everything, and we just love it here.
0: I bet you do. Good on you. Love it. Lovely to talk to you this morning.
3: Yeah. Thanks, Macca, and all the best. I do enjoy your program. I listen to it most Sundays. It's Macca and Mending.
0: Good on you. Thanks very much.

0: I wanted to play a little bit of opera for you. If you missed that this morning. Next week, we'll have an opera morning next week, and you'll ring up and sing. It's very good for your singing, apparently. Keep the cards and letters coming.
1: Thanks, Macca. Jason Chong with you here, enjoying Macca playing both types of music on the radio today. Hey, after the news, we're going to hop around the state, finding out what's happening around the place today. We're going to stop in at Tuzmore, Semaphore, and Panolior, because I had to make it rhyme. You're also going to meet an Adelaide voice artist who recently won the equivalent of an Oscar in Hollywood, and then she ruined the award when she opened it at home. You're going to hear, you probably heard Tamara Linky's voice many times before, but you probably never realized it. So she's going to join the program to talk about the life and career of being a voice artist and which accents you can do without getting cancelled. And talk about gardening as well. We'll see after the news.
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3: Good morning, ABC News with Richard Davies. The Federal Treasurer has defended the impacts the federal budget will have on the ability of young people to use tools like the share market and rent vesting to access the property market. Rent vesting occurs when home buyers rent out a property they have bought rather than living in it until they can afford the mortgage repayments. This will be made more challenging with changes to negative gearing. Jim Chalmers says that strategy can still be used by purchasing a new home.
4: And they can continue to do that in the future if they invest in a new build, which is a very positive contribution that they would be making to our communities and to our economy as well. But in terms of numbers, it's much less than 5% of people under 35.
3: The SES has responded to a large number of calls after heavy rain across the state last night. Renmark recorded the highest rainfall, soaking up 45.4 millimetres since 9 a.m. yesterday. Gauge totals varied across the state according to the Bureau of Meteorology, with Glenelg getting 29 millimetres, Mount Gambier 12.8 and Moomba in the northeast receiving 11 millimetres. More than 9 millimetres of rain fell in the Maitland area, causing some road flooding. SES State Duty Officer Scott Haynes says a car got stuck on a flooded road near Maitland last night.
5: Do not ever enter into any floodwaters or ponded water over roads which could cause them to have an accident.
3: A 31-year-old man is being questioned by police after driving into a crowd of pedestrians in the northern Italian city of Modena. Four people have been seriously injured. Authorities say the suspect attempted to flee the scene wielding a knife but was chased and stopped by members of the public. Local journalist Emanuela Zanari described what happened.
6: He just drove on the pavement and just ran over people that were walking for the shopping. Saturday afternoon is the shopping day for people in Modena, people relaxing, laughing. All of a sudden, there was blood, there was screaming, there were people panicking.
3: The APY Art Centre Collective's leadership says there needs to be stronger protections for First Nations artists and is questioning the strength of the industry's voluntary code of conduct. The collective was dumped by the Indigenous Art Code 3 years ago after the White Hands on Black Art allegations were published by The Australian and hasn't been reinstated since. The collective's leadership has concerns artists in Central Australia are still being exploited by private dealers and a voluntary code of conduct isn't protecting the artists. CEO Sky O'Mara says it's time for the federal government to hold another inquiry into issues in the Indigenous art sector.
7: We think this is really warranted. We think it's time. There's always been this part of the industry under the private dealers model that doesn't work with any accountability or transparencies in a similar way to the Indigenous-owned art centres.

A spokesperson for the Federal Department for Arts says it was considering the findings of a review into the Indigenous Art Code. The Indigenous Art Code has been contacted for comment. Australia's Delta Goodrum has claimed fourth in the final of the Eurovision Song Contest in the Austrian capital Vienna. She secured 287 points with her performance of her ballad Eclipse. Dara won the contest for Bulgaria with this song.

0: In the AFL, the Dockers will be looking to win their ninth consecutive AFL game when they face off against Essendon at the MCG. Fremantle, going by the name of Wal Yalyup for the league's Indigenous round, will be without captain Alex Pearce as well as Corey Wagner and Hayden Young for this afternoon's clash. St Kilda will then take on Richmond at Dockland Stadium. Round 10 will then wrap up with West Coast hosting GWS at Perth Stadium. Taking a look at South Australia's weather, isolated showers about the agricultural areas and the far north, some possible thunderstorms in the east and north. Port Lincoln, a shower or two with a top of 19, a possible shower in Port Pirie, 22. Mostly sunny in Renmark, 19. Partly cloudy in Mount Gambier, 17. Cloudy in Broken Hill, 19. Adelaide, partly cloudy with a possible shower. A top of 21 is forecast. It's currently 18.4. Tomorrow, a possible shower and 19 degrees. ABC News.
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7: Good morning, Jason Chung with you for your Sunday morning. Hey, the weather looks pretty good at the moment. Oh, there's a couple of grey clouds out. It was a fair bit of weather last night. We're going to catch up with the SES very soon to find out what damage happened around the place. If you're a dog person this morning, or if you're a dog, and I know there are plenty of dogs listening on a Sunday, you're good boys and good girls. There is a free event in Tasmoor raising money for the RSPCA. It's so inclusive. They've stated on the marketing material that you don't even need to have a dog or be a dog to attend. As long as you don't arrive on like a postie bike, I guess that's an unspoken rule. That would be absolute chaos. there's also a DJ. Anyway, we're going to find out if the DJ is going to take requests from dogs very soon. In the state southeast, we're going to go next. The Panola Coonawarra Arts Festival is on this weekend. There is still a lot on today. So we're going to get some hand-picked recommendations from the president of the festival, even though he's probably not supposed to have favourites. But just like your children, you know you're not supposed to, but you do. Down at Semaphore, we're going to head down there next. We're bebopping all over the place. Anna's Walk is taking place, raising awareness and funds for the bladder cancer community. So we're going to have a chat with their CEO who's down there. And then we're going to spend some time with a voiceover artist. Every time you listen to an ad on the radio or TV or listen to an audiobook or you're told your call is important to us, you're listening to a voice actor. We're going to find out what happens in the life of a voice actor, especially one who's based in Adelaide. You're going to meet Tamara Linke, who won the Best International Voiceover Award in Los Angeles earlier this year. And talk about gardening. We have a special Sophie Thompson this week. Marilyn Kutchel will be answering your questions after 11, unless it's Tamara Linke doing an impression of Marilyn Kutchel, who's pretending to be Sophie Thompson. There's always that that possibility. So lots to cover in the next couple of hours. Lovely to have your company on a Sunday morning. I want to get you involved as well. I hosted a fundraising event last night for No Strings Theatre of Disability. It was lovely and a lot of fun. And as always, with a lot of fundraising events, there's lots of things that you can win. Raffles and competitions and all that kind of stuff. So it's a pretty simple question for you this morning. I want to know what you have won. You can give me a call, 1300

0: 2891, or you can text it through on 0467 922 891. Bonus points if you're using the text line. If you've got a photo of an award or a prize that you've won, I'd love to see it. 0467 922 891. It could be something you've earned, like a grand final or a championship of some description, or just a stroke of luck, like a lottery or a raffle. I once won, it's not the only thing I've won, but I memorably won a limbo competition in Singapore at an event that I found myself at. It wasn't really skill. I was 9 years old competing against Singaporean businessmen who'd been drinking all night. First prize was a fridge. I was maybe the only person on holiday who had to figure out how to get a fridge home. My dad didn't let me keep the fridge, which is very annoying because I feel like I won it fair and square. Right now, there may be a bloke in Singapore packing his food into my fridge that he won by being beaten in a limbo competition by a 9-year-old in the late 80s. Who knows? Anyway, I want to know what you've won. It's always lovely to relive your glory. So 0467 922 891, if you want to tell me the thing that you've won that you're most happy with, you can give me a call as well. 1-300-222-891. Let's get into it. If you live between Grange Road and Oaklands Road in Metro Adelaide, chances are you got a fair bit of rain last night. It came in pretty thick and fast around 8 p.m. and caused a bit of flash flooding. ABC News just said Renmark recorded the highest rainfall, soaking up 45.4 mil since 9 a.m. yesterday. And gauge totals varied across the state, according to the Bureau of Meteorology. Glenelg got 29 millimetres, Mount Gambier 12.8, Moomba in the northeast 11 mil. We're going to have a quick chat with the SES now. Scott Haynes is the state duty officer at the SES. Hello, Scott. How are you doing?
1: Good morning, Jason, and good morning to your listeners. I'm doing well, thank you.
0: Very good. Busy night for you guys?
1: It was quite busy for our volunteers, absolutely. As you mentioned in your intro, we were advised of a severe thunderstorm warning with associated heavy rainfall from the Bureau of Meteorology late afternoon yesterday. It wasn't just impacting on the metropolitan area as well. We actually had advice that the northwest pastoral area as well as the York Peninsula might receive some heavy rainfall. Sorry for the noise in the background there. And that's what came to fruition. So as you mentioned, there were some quite heavy rainfall figures recorded in a relatively short space of time.
0: So how many incidents did you guys respond to?
1: So the count from our responses for assistance was 88 in total associated with the severe weather event, and that stretched across large parts of the metropolitan area as well as across the York Peninsula as well. In fact, there were reports of some motorists being stranded in their vehicles with water across roads, and that prompted us to issue a flood advice for motorists on the York Peninsula in the area just to the northwest of Maitland.
0: Mm. Now, there might be some heavy sleepers who maybe slept through it last night or haven't been outside the home at the moment. If people are checking their property and they find storm damage, what's the appropriate thing that they should do?
1: Certainly, if they're concerned about impacts to their property, water had come through roofs, etc., in that rainstorm event, the best course of action would be to ring 132 500. But if it's a life-threatening emergency, dial 000.
0: Great. And are you expecting more weather in the next couple of days, or do you think we're through the most of it?
1: I actually spoke to the duty forecaster at the Bureau of Meteorology just prior to this call, and they've said that the rainfall figures over the next 24 to 48 hours will be fairly minimal, so forecasting light showers between tomorrow and Tuesday, with the potential of some heavy rainfall overnight on Monday to Tuesday mornings. So no great concerns, and weather will start to improve

0: early next week.
1: Excellent. Thank you, Scott. Make sure that when the volunteers all come back from their jobs, there's a hot cup of tea and a couple of Tim Tams waiting for them.
0: Absolutely. And if I could just take the time to put in a plug regarding International Volunteer Week, the SES and other volunteer agencies will be acknowledging the work of our hardworking and dedicated volunteers throughout this week with WOW Day activities focusing on Wear Orange Day on the Wednesday the 20th of May. So thank you for your time, Jason.
1: No worries.
0: And thanks to your listeners.
1: Thanks, Scott. Scott Haynes, State Duty Officer from the SES. Once again, if you're waking up and you're finding that you have a bit of damage with the storm that happened last night, the SES's number 132500. But of course, if it's life-threatening, 000 is your best bet. Right. We got a text about the flooding last night. We've given them a call. Brian is in Conalite Gardens now. But, Brian, you were driving through the rain last night.
2: Yes, good morning. Well, actually, I was visiting somebody who was a former presenter at the ABC in his apartment.
1: You're allowed to say his name, Brian. He's not
2: who?
1: He's not barred from the ABC.
2: Well, I agree, I suppose, yes. And we're doing some lines for a show anyway. That's about it. He's on the third floor trying to dry his towels, but that's by and by. But the point was, on the third or fourth, fifth, fifth, sixth floor, wherever he is, it was actually just a bit of rain. But once I left, the street was awash, literally awash. College Terrace, you could not get across. Mm. And that bandstand, that little driveway from the bandstand coming down from Esplanade, was just flowing with water. I'd actually thought, Old Far Shores Council hasn't done sort of got this right when they did up Jetty Road. But Jetty Road was somewhat better, but no, the whole street was awash and it's just rummaging down everywhere.
1: Yeah, right. Did you come across any traffic lights out or anything, or was it just mainly water?
2: No, I didn't. It was mainly water and a lot of people trying to juggle, juggle the water and jump here and dash here sort of thing. Once I moved away for 5 minutes, I had finally got to my car with my feet up to ankles with water. And once I got away, it seemed to be just very much in the Glenelg area, which I suppose is so much roof space. The water's got to go somewhere and overflows from the downpipes, I guess, and onto the streets.
1: Yeah. Thanks, Brian. It's glad to know you got safe and dry, and hopefully you've had a nice warm cup of tea when you got home as well and dried your socks.
2: And a glass of red.
1: Thanks. Beautiful. You know how to do it. Thanks, Brian. Appreciate the call, mate. It is 10:15. When we come back, we are going to head down to Tuzmore, where there is an event for dogs, which I'm very excited to hear more about. We're going to have a chat with James from Happy Dog Nature Walks, who is organising the event next.
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1: It is 16 minutes past 10. Hey, since the start of the month, there have been some auctions going on to raise money for the RSPCA. And to mark the end of those auctions today, there's also, I guess, some kind of a doggy rave going on in Tuzmore. It's been organised by James Worth. He's the founder of Happy Dog Nature Walks and joins us now. Hi, James.
8: Oh, hi, Jason. How are you?
1: Very good, mate. You're running around trying to get this thing open because it starts in 15 minutes, doesn't it?
8: Yes, it does run from 10:30 to 12:30 today. We're actually in Hanson Reserve, which is adjacent to Tuzmore Park, just the other side of the Lions Bookmart Heritage Building.
1: Very nice. Now, it sounds like a lot of work that you've been doing all month. Why are you fundraising for the RSPCA?
8: Oh, look, just because they do an amazing job of rehoming animals, finding shelter for them, veterinary assistance, food, and new owners, cats as well. But we're focusing on the dogs here today. As I initially approached them when seeing if they would be happy for me to donate 5% of the income from my nature walk

0: to them, and they were quite happy about that, and so was I, because I wanted to be a bit philanthropic and charitable with our organisation. And then it just stemmed from there that I decided to put on an event, which they were also quite excited about, and it's just really grown a lot since then with the idea of the auction. Many amazing organisations, businesses, getting behind us and supporting in kind with gift vouchers, etc., from performance to food and wine to wine tasting to health and fitness, health and well-being.
1: Yep.
0: So
1: all those auctions have been going on. I'm guessing most of them kind of end today. Do you have an idea of how much you might be raising?
0: The last I looked at the administration statistics, it was shown that we're at about 76% of our target goal. Target goal being 2,000. So, roughly, I think we're around 1,500 with the rest of the day to go. So hopefully people jump on and keep bidding to raise money, realise that they're not only finding something great for themselves, but they're giving back to the RSPCA.
1: Yeah. And so this event at Hanson Reserve, what's happening there?
0: Well, we've got a DJ Sepia or Dan Monceau, and we've also got food and coffee, so a bit of mobile catering. We've been working with the Burnside Council to get permits and approvals for photography, videography, food and coffee, and the reserve itself. So we've ticked all the boxes with them, and they're quite supportive. In fact, the Mayor Anne Monceau will be attending, and one of the councillors of Kensington Park Ward, Jane Davey, she's bringing her dog. In fact, we've got Jack Batty, the local state MP, bringing his dog Chester.
1: Right.
0: And the SAFM morning show host, the breakfast show, Emma G, is coming with her family and her dog as well.
1: All right. I'm okay with you mentioning her on the ABC because there's dogs involved. It's all for a good cause. With fundraising events like this, are you accepting cash and card as well if people come down?
0: Yes, I picked up a few signs with QR codes and posters from the op shop on the parade just yesterday or the day before. So they'll go officially to the RSPCA's site, where people can donate online, or we've got some old classic wombat-shaped plastic collection devices.
1: Yes. Very good.
0: I think they've been kicking around for a while at the RSPCA, but I think there's enough room to put a note in as well as some gold coins.
1: So, there we go.
0: Yeah.
1: Excellent, mate. And so if people want to look at the auctions, that's at your website, so happydognaturewalks.com.au, and people can head down from 10:30 to 12:30 at Hanson Reserve in Tusmore Park. Mate, doors open in 10 minutes, so I'm sure you've got a lot to do. I'll let you get on with it. Thanks, mate.
0: Hey, thanks a lot, Jason. I'll just very quickly mention that there is an auction with a $3,300 prize pool as well.
1: Oh.
0: I totally recommend buying a $5 ticket or 4 for $15 and see what you can find as a winner.
1: No worries. Thank you so much, James. Have a great day.
0: Thank you so much.
1: Say hi to all the dogs for me. Right.
0: Will do.
1: James Worth, Happy Dog, Nature Walks founder there. And you can head down until 12:30 today at Hanson Reserve in Tusmore Park if you want to say hi to dogs. When we come back, we're going to head down to Panola, where the Panola Coonawarra Arts Festival has been happening all weekend. We're going to find out what's on today for the final day. It's 22 minutes past 10.
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1: I didn't get to ask James who the DJ is playing songs for. Is it the dogs or the people? But Mark in Teetree Gully has texted through 0467 922 891. I hope the playlist has You Ain't Nothing But a Hound Dog and Who Let the Dogs Out in there. That's a pretty big swing in genres from Elvis to

0: want to say the Baja Men. Very good. Thanks, Mark. All right, moving on. If you're in the southeast today, you might notice Panola looking a little more fabulous than usual. The Panola Coonawarra Arts Festival has turned the town into a wonderland of art for the 34th time. It's been a big weekend. The president of the Panola Coonawarra Arts Festival is John Mossop, who joins us on the line now. Good morning, John.
1: Good morning, Jason. Good morning, listeners.
0: Are you exhausted?
1: Absolutely. Started off exhausted and it's only getting worse. But anyway, we'll get through the weekend.
0: Yeah. How has the weekend been so far?
1: Look, actually, we've been pleasantly surprised. Given that the current sort of economic demise that people seem to be suffering and fuel prices and whatever, we've actually been really happy with the attendance at our events. We sort of started off the first night, probably one of our major events that's been going for the whole 34 years, is the Poets of Panola Acquisitive Art Prize. And the place was absolutely packed out, had some beautiful art, and the judge was the director of Art Gallery SA, Jason Smith, and we had a wonderful night, and we've been sort of going on since then. Yesterday we had an event with a resealed sculpture event where people had to do sculptures made of anything that was once a seal, so bottle tops and whatever.
0: Oh, that kind
1: and
0: of seal.
1: That was fabulously attended. Some children did some wonderful stuff. Adults did stuff. So very much grassroots. We really encourage ordinary people having a crack at the arts. We had the local choir singing. And then last night we had Shenanigans, which is just young groups, that young bands having a crack. So that went late into the night, which made everyone a bit sore in the head this morning. And then today we've got what we call Down the Lane and the Literary Brunch. Literary Brunch, we've got Indira Nadu speaking there. And that's also with some wonderful food out at Atelier. And then Down the Lane is just sort of a festive area. It's down what we call Petticoat Lane, which is quite a historic part of Panola, and there'll be a lot of events for kids. There's food, there's wine, there's a maker's market, there's a kids talent show, there's an open mic, and we've also got a auction for charity where the work of art's being auctioned for brain cancer. So a lot happening. Has happened, yeah. And a lot still happening.
0: That's no wonder you're exhausted. So it sounds like often art festivals are they go more towards kind of performance art, but it sounds like you have a strong focus on kind of visual art as well.
1: Yes, no, we try and cover the whole gamut. The Shenanigans is certainly the music. We've got literary, visual is strong. That's probably been the main core of the event for years, because we've got a $12,000 prize for first prize for the Acquisitive Art Show. So, and it's all supported by locals. Like, we don't get much funding, outside the local district. Like, the biggest funders are the local council, the local vignerons, Stand Like Stone Foundation, and a local farmer with the Mary Skeen Kidman Art Awards. So, it's all locally funded. And I think we believe we could be very close to being the longest running festival run purely on a voluntary basis. So that's an accolade for us. We call ourselves the Big Little Festival.
0: Great. And if people are going to head down, is there like a central location where they can, catch a bunch of exhibitions in the same place? Or is it really spread out over the region?
1: It's somewhat spread out.
0: Okay.
1: So the main art exhibition is in the Stillwater Gallery, which is in the middle of the main street. But where all the action is today is down Petticoat Lane. So if people want to come down here, Petticoat Lane will be the place to be.
0: Great. And there's a mix of paid and free, lots of free events as well, when I checked on the website. And if you want to find out what's happening where, congratulations on this, on getting artsfestival.com.au. What a coup.
1: I know. I've always been amazed by that. You think it should be the Adelaide Festival of Art, shouldn't you? But anyway,
0: no way.
1: Got in early for that one.
0: I know. It's the Panola Coonawarras for all time.
1: Yeah.

0: John, thank you so much for letting us know what's going on tonight. If people want to find out more, artsfestival.com.au is the place that lists all the events and where they're happening. John, you better get back to it, mate.
1: Righto. Thank you very much, Jason.
0: Okay. John Mossett right. there.
1: Bye, everybody.
0: Thank you, John, president of the Penola Coonawarra Arts Festival. And artsfestival.com.au if you want to find out what's happening today. Right, we are going to go to Semaphore after this song to have a chat to the CEO of Beat Bladder Cancer Australia. They're putting on a thing called Anna's Walk on the Semaphore foreshore today. We're going to find out exactly what all that is about. And then we're going to be joined by a voice artist, Tamara Linke. I've been going back and forth with her trying to find out a time that works for us both to get her on the program. Really, it's been a me problem, not a her. She's been very available, but I keep cancelling on her. Today, she's finally in the studio, and we want to have a chat about her winning an award at the Oscars of Voice Acting earlier this year. It is 29 minutes past 10. Here are the Romantics with What I Like About You.

0: That is the romantics. What I like about you. What I don't like about anyone is them whispering, what I like about you, in your ear. I feel like that's pretty creepy. The romantics, if that is your real name. 28 minutes to 11, Jason Chong with you on a Sunday morning on ABC Radio Adelaide, South Australia and Broken Hill. Just really quickly, I was asking what you've won earlier in the program. I haven't had a chance to read out any of those. Dave and Netley have won a trip for two to a Sierra Nevada brewery tour outside of San Francisco after buying a lucky carton of beer. Needless to say, a mate and I had a great time. There we go. Craig won the undying love and affection of my wife. There we go. There's some skill involved in that, I'm sure, Craig. Also got third in a Juicy Fruit chewing gum promo and got a plastic hopscotch mat. It was and is still very lame. I love that you've still got it, Craig. It makes me think that you've kept it even though you think it's lame, or that you won it quite recently, which I also really love. Hello, Craig. Hello, Craig's wife. Congratulations to you both. Nick the Chef says, I won the lottery when I met my wife. It feels like Craig and Nick might have maybe forgotten Mother's Day last week and are trying to make up for it. Always lovely to hear from you both. 0467 922 891 if you want to tell me what you've won. Paula has given us a call on 1300 222 891. Paula, what did you win?
1: I won a gorilla.
0: Hello, I'm listening.
1: Well, I was about 20 and I was at work, and when I got home, Mum said, oh, I had a phone call from the local department store saying you've won a cocoa gorilla. And I said, what's a cocoa gorilla? And she said, I don't know. And, some electrical appliance, I suppose.
0: Gorilla.
1: So I went there the next day and they presented me with this giant gorilla that's based on Coco the gorilla.
0: Yes.
1: And so she still lives with me, all these years later.
0: Yeah, you've sent through a photo. So I'm looking at Coco right now. She's got a lovely view out of the window.
1: She can
0: see the surrounds. Wearing a nice T-shirt with is the T-shirt have bananas on it?
1: It does, yes.
0: Excellent. Can I tell you, I have a very similar kind of gorilla made of the same kind of stuff. It's a baby one and it's smaller than Coco. But I've had it since I was 8 years old, and I still have it. I gave it to my daughter. She now has it. Its name's Ben, and it came with a dummy, and it's also just wearing a T-shirt. I think it has a nappy, but the nappy always falls off. So it's basically Coco's little brother.
1: Oh, that's fantastic. Yeah. I'll
0: never
1: know.
0: There you go. Thank you, Paula. Lovely to have a chat with you this morning. Have a great day.
1: Thanks, Jason. Bye.
0: Okay. Have you ever won a gorilla? I'd love to hear about it. 0467 922 891. It's 25 minutes to 11 already. We're going to head to Semaphore to have a chat with the CEO of Beat Blood at Cancer Australia. That's happening next.
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0: Beat Bladder Cancer Australia supports the bladder cancer community, and for the past 9 years, they've been holding Anna's Walks around the country. Today, the CEO of Beat Bladder Cancer Australia and Anna's husband, Adam Lynch, is lightly stretching out his hammies in Semaphore and joins us now. Good morning, Adam. Welcome to Adelaide.
7: Thank you so much, Jason. It's a beautiful morning down here. You wouldn't want to be anywhere else. It's just gorgeous. Thank you.
0: It's been raining in Adelaide. The weather's not been great. Last night there was a whole bunch of SES call-outs. I don't want to jinx anything, but I feel like you might have nailed it.
7: I think I was looking at the rain last night and I thought, oh no, but the sun's out and there's no wind and we're just getting set up now. So, we're looking forward to a beautiful day.
0: Yeah, well... Now that you've said that out loud, I'm pretty sure it's jinxed. But tell me about Anna's Walk and why it's important to have events like this.
7: Yeah, look, so Anna's walk, as you said, Anna was my wife, and she passed away from bladder cancer in 2017. She was just 45, and we didn't have any information or support for us to help us along the way. And one of her wishes was that I'd set up the charity. So I founded the Beat Bladder Cancer Australia and to help others for the help that we didn't have. And one of the things that we do is Anna's Walk, which is a walk every year. And we do it currently we've got it in 9 capital cities around Australia and New Zealand, all walking this morning to raise awareness of bladder cancer, because it's not particularly well known, but it's actually the 7th most common cancer in Australia for men. So it's not a rare cancer. And so we need to get the message out that it exists and what the symptoms are, and for people to take it seriously.
0: Mm. So you said you're holding Anna's Walks around 9 places around Australia today. Why did you choose to come to Adelaide then?
7: Well, we have amazing volunteers all around Australia, and one of our sort of best supported and most active volunteer groups is here in Adelaide. And a few years ago, the lead, so Richard Green and Colleen Green, who are the leads for the Adelaide Walk, put their hand up and said, we want to host a walk here. And they're tireless, fierce, passionate advocates for bladder cancer. Richard is a bladder cancer survivor himself. And that's what we rely on. We rely on volunteers around the country to host these events. And Adelaide has become one of our biggest walks. And we're hoping for maybe 100 people. We've got the Federal Health Minister, Mark Butler, coming down. We've got the State Health Minister, Blair Boyer. We've got the Mayor of Port Adelaide, Claire Bowen. So we've got some really good people coming down. But most importantly, we've got lots of community, lots of the general public, friends, family. So that's what makes the event. Cause it's a small, really nice community event. It's free to enter. We've got free barbecue. We've got giveaway prizes. All the things that just make it attractive to come down and just have a fun day.
0: Mm. So people can head down to the Semaphore for sure. There is a Beat Bladder Cancer Australia tent there where you can register and be officially counted if you want to be a part of it. For those who can't get down to Semaphore today, what do you want them to know?
7: Probably the main thing, Jason, is the symptoms of bladder cancer. So the main symptom is blood in your urine. And what we ask is, if you see blood, then please go and see a doctor, because we're pretty poor at taking ownership of our own health and acting and telling people, particularly with sort of things like urine. It's, you know, not the coolest subject to talk about. So what we do want is we want people to, you know, to pick up on those symptoms and go and see a doctor, because if it's caught early, like a lot of conditions, then the prognosis is really good. If you leave it too long, then it's not such a good story. So that's what we would love people to do, just to be able to act quickly if they're showing any symptoms.
0: Mm. If you want to head down, the walk starts at 11:30. Obviously, if you need to register, you got to get there a little bit earlier than that as well. You can register down at the end of Semaphore Road if you want. It's a 3K walk, should take about 45 minutes, and it's a return trip, which means that there's going to be an ice cream waiting for you somewhere on Semaphore Road when you're done. You're going to have to find it yourself. But yes, if you would like to be a part of it, head on down. Adam, thanks so much for coming down to Adelaide and connecting with the community down here. It's a lovely thing that you've done.
7: Oh, it's a pleasure, and it's a great place. And we're looking forward to seeing as many people as possible down here. So thank you so much for your time, Jason.
0: No problems. Adam Lynch there, the CEO of Beat Bladder Cancer Australia, and Anna's husband. If you want to be a part of Anna's walk, head down to the Semaphore foreshore. It kicks off at 11:30. Right. I've been asking what you've won on the text line. Veronica in the sunny Barossa, she says, morning, Jason. This is my winning cake from the Royal Show in 2023. So exciting to gain a blue ribbon. And this is our Schnauzer Bismarck, who was too busy sleeping on my bed to take part in anything this morning. Now, I clicked on the photo, and I think that you may have sent two photos, but it's only shown me one, and so it's just shown me the picture of your dog on the bed. And I thought that that was your winning cake. I was like, that is so lifelike. Of course it's a first place blue ribbon winner, Veronica. But no, I think that's actually just a schnauzer on a bed. So I don't know what the cake looks like. But I love the schnauzer. Hey, it's 18 minutes to 11 already. Marilyn Kutchell will be here for Talkback Gardening after 11. So if you have a question for Marilyn, who's filling in for Sophie Thompson this week, 1-300-222-891 is the number you'll need after the news. But next, we are heading into the world of voice acting with Tamara Linke.
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0: I know you hear voices all day. Today we're going to meet the person behind some of them. For the rest, you might need to make an appointment with someone who knows more about it than I do. But you hear strangers' voices on the radio, TV, on your phone, your car, on public transport, your smart toaster, maybe, and more. And more often than you realise, that voice belongs to award-winning voice actor Tamara Linke, who joins us now. Hi, Tamara.
4: Hi. So good to finally be here.
0: I know. You won an award in January.
4: Yes.
0: And I was like, oh, we should get you on.
4: Yeah.
0: But it's about to be Fringe, and it's, you know, we'll get you on maybe after Fringe.
4: Yeah.
0: And then there was a billion things that got in the way, but yeah. So good you're here.
4: No, I finally made it. Yes, a few months later, but...
0: So you cast your mind back. In January this year, you won a Society of Voice Arts and Sciences Award for Outstanding Body of Work, International Voiceover.
4: That's it.
0: What is that?
4: Right. Best body of work. So basically, Society of Voice Arts and Sciences is a Los Angeles, an association which has an award ceremony, like the Oscars of voice actors. So everyone travels from all over the world to attend these.
0: Oh, you were in person?
4: Yeah, I was there in Los Angeles at the Beverly Hills Hilton, where they do the Golden Globes.
0: Yeah.
4: It's very exciting. Same room as like Meryl Streep and Barbara Streisand. I was like very excited. I mean, I was more excited about that.
0: Yeah.
4: But yeah.
0: These are the chairs that stars sit in sometimes.
4: Yes, and the toilets too, you know. So I attended because I was nominated for Body of Work, which means all of the work I've done in my career.
0: Yeah, that's nice.
4: Put a portfolio together and apply. So I was nominated. I think there were about 5 people in our category, and I won.
0: Very
4: shockingly.
0: Good. I like body of work because it's not just like for one thing, you managed to hit a home run. It's about a career so far.
4: Yes.
0: That's great.
4: It was a tick, like a validation. Like, yeah, all right, you're doing well. Okay, good.
0: Yeah.
4: Yeah.
0: And when a whole bunch of voice actors get in a room together, is it the same as you go, oh, that's Brad Pitt. Oh, that's like, because you don't really know what each other looks like or do you?
4: That's so true. So there's a lot of, we're quite humble, I would say, compared to actors. Like it's a very... Yeah, you're right, because we don't see each other. We work in isolation. But, I mean, Lawrence Fishburne was there.
0: Oh.
4: That was exciting. He was awarded something on the night, like a legacy award. There are famous people in our industry, put it that way, that we get excited about. So
0: you might be talking to people and then go, oh, you're the movie voiceover guy.
4: Yeah, you're the voice of that of the cartoon or the animation or Disney. Yeah, definitely.
0: Right. I saw a video of you unboxing the award. You broke?
4: Well, no, it was just the box. I know, I was so excited. But, you know, opening them with you've got the Stanley knife.
0: Yeah.
4: And getting into it. Yeah, I may have cut the box. But it's okay. The award is good. It's on my shelf.
0: Where's the box?
4: Yeah, it's in the bin. That's okay. The box is gone.
0: I did the same thing. I got a book for my wife of the TV show Schitt's Creek.
4: Yes.
0: And it came and I opened it and I didn't realise that there was nothing else in the box. It was just like... the perfect size.
4: Oh, no.
0: And I went right through the front cover. Such an idiot.
4: Here you go.
0: Yeah, she wasn't impressed.
4: Not happy with it.
0: So I want to talk about the life of a voice actor, but is voice acting the only thing you do?
4: No. I do a lot of different weird and wonderful things. I sing for State Opera in the chorus here in Adelaide. I have a podcast, The Beautiful Nightmare, with my co-host Chanel Franklin, who you interviewed
0: a couple of months ago.
4: Yep. So I do podcasting. What else do I do? I'm in the midst of writing an audio drama. A comedy audio drama, which is a spoof of The White Lotus, if you have seen that show on Netflix, but it's a comedy spoof. So we're calling it The Red Hibiscus.
0: Very good.
4: That's quite funny. Murder mystery. So I do a lot of different things to keep me Busy, I suppose.
0: So. Okay. So on a day in your calendar that says like voice actor, what are you doing? Are you having a hot lemon tea and...
4: I don't do any of those things.
0: No?
4: I'm terrible. I will have the peanut butter before getting in the booth. I mean, you're a talker. You know, like you're not meant to have certain things that clog your mouth up, like milky things, peanut butter. You know, no, I'm not one of those people, unfortunately. No, what am I doing? I'm in the booth, so I work... for myself in my studio in Edwardstown.
0: Yeah.
4: So I have a soundproof booth.
0: When we say booth, is it a spare bedroom?
4: Actually a studio. Yeah, proper studio.
0: Very nice.
4: I know, very fancy. I get in there, I audition or I do jobs. So I might even do something. Recently I did the dubbing for a lot of the Google Lens ads.
0: Okay.
4: But it will be recorded from somewhere in Barcelona at a studio there with people on the call from Melbourne and London and LA. So you're all patched into this call and I'm there in Adelaide, you know, recording the voiceover and being directed. So it's

0: that you're speaking on behalf of Needs to Be the Star.
1: That's
0: like, are you allowed to shine as a voice actor?
1: Well, no. And that's why they have the voiceover awards, so we can shine.
0: Yeah.
1: But no, it is one of those things. You see something or hear something, you're like, oh, that's me. You're in the cinema. You're like, oh, that's me. That's an ad. But yeah, no one really cares. But part of it is, you know, I know, and that's okay, you know. And it is nice because then you get to tell a story in the way that you want to tell a story, and you can be someone else the next day. So I could be in a video game one day being this evil serpent that's, you know, like the big boss that someone has to kill, and then the next day you're doing Australian outdoor living and selling furniture, you know, that kind of thing. And so it's nice that you can mix that up, whereas I think otherwise maybe you'd have to sort of, you know, stick yourself into a particular box.
0: Yeah. Now, we've got a bit of your demo reel.
1: Oh, no.
0: Because it's the ABC, we chose the non-product one, so your animation kind of thing, which is great. I really enjoyed.
1: Right.
0: Let's have a listen to about 30 seconds of it,
1: and
0: then I have so many questions.
1: Oh, my God.
2: Copy that. LZ confirmed to hot. RTB immediately. Cast 1239 or over.
3: We are so, so sorry. We spent this whole day fighting over who was your best friend. And that made us act like really bad friends. I know. You were expecting me to be bigger. Whales aren't supposed to be so small. But I'm not going to be small for long.
4: Ooh, visitors from the Valley of Peace. And I need to add something to my collection of tchotchkes.
0: Now, you didn't look me in the eye at any point during that.
1: I'm listening. I was concentrating.
0: It's just like you were just looking at your feet.
1: No,
0: okay,
1: no, no.
0: The whole time. No. It was great. That was all you.
1: Yeah.
0: How much direction do you get before they say, can you be a whale?
1: Yeah. Well, first of all, you audition for, say, the whale or whatever it is. So, for example, recently I did Path of Exile, for those of you who play games, Path of Exile 2. And they wanted, I often get this, like an evil boss. Usually they're quite stereotypically from Russia or the Middle East. Like, I thought we'd moved on from that, you know, but anyway. But they want this, that kind of accent. So you've got to play, you know, you're auditioning for this very angry kind of character. And then from that, they'll choose you. And then the direction comes from, I suppose it's more the emotion behind it and what you're, which sounds crazy when you're a evil serpent in a game, but you know, it's all part of it. Now you're you're about to die, and so you have to be able to do that as well, like lots of combat noises,
0: yeah,
1: you know, where you're like, how do you die when you've been shot compared to being stabbed? That's a whole thing.
0: Oh
1: yeah, so there's like this whole like, you know, wet kind of noise that you got to make when you've been shot compared to like you know, being stabbed in the stomach.
0: Oh, that's a stab.
1: See, you wouldn't know this. So you're learning something.
0: I'm going to close my eyes. Can you just imagine yourself getting hurt in some way as a serpent?
1: Yes.
0: And I'll try and guess what it is.
1: Oh, as a serpent.
0: And I'm going to see if you can.
1: Or how I've been
0: communicate
1: attacked?
0: How you've been attacked.
1: Okay.
0: Okay.
1: All right.
0: Go.
1: Okay. Here we go.
0: Oh, that's strangled.
1: Oh, thank you.
0: Oh, great.
1: Straight on.
0: You are good.
1: Ah, oh, didn't take long either, did it?
0: No.
1: No, a quick one. Quick death.
0: Good. Excellent. So for most people listening, for me as well, I imagine doing accents in the workplace is probably a no-no, but it's probably a yes-yes for you.
1: Yeah, absolutely. And around the house. Like my family, I drive them crazy. They're just...
0: Oh, yeah.
1: Yeah, I think they're over it. Mm. You know, when you are a creative person and you're singing and you're being a nutbag, they're just like, oh, mum, shut up.
0: Yeah.
1: It's embarrassing. Yeah.
0: I guess story time would be pretty good for them, though.
1: Yeah, they do like that. Yeah. That's true. Yes. They're like, do the voices. So.
0: Are there accents that you won't do? That you like, oh, no, thank you.
1: Well, you know what? This is funny. I find the American accent quite hard.
0: Okay.
1: Can you do an American accent, Jason?
0: Maybe. I watch a lot of TV.
1: No.
0: Oh,
1: you could try.
0: Okay. What should I say?
1: Hi, my name is Jason Chong, and this is my radio show.
0: Like, hi, my name is Jason Chong, and this is my radio show.
1: I like that you went Valley Girl.
0: Yes, that's my best American accent.
1: But there's some words I really struggle with, like this double R. Like if you said emperor, for example, with an American accent, that's really hard.
0: Emperor.
1: How hard is that, right? Or rural.
0: Yeah. Oh,
1: that's hard enough to say in Australia with an Aussie accent.
0: But say emperor as a...
1: I see, as a
0: Russian snake.
1: Emperor.
0: Yeah.
1: Emperor.
0: Maybe that's why they choose.
1: Yes, that's why.
0: Yeah.
1: That's why they do it. That's why.
0: Do you have, I mean, I guess you're working on accents all the time.
1: Mm-hmm.
0: My friend had a phrase that he would use to get

0: into a South African accent.
1: Oh,
0: it was
1: yes.
0: It was the phrase, "Cracking shot, Nigel. You got him right in the block hole." I'm guessing cricket. That type of block.
1: Yes, that's great.
0: Okay, yeah. So do you have like little tricks you use to get you in the mood?
1: Well, I do. Like if I've gotten, you know, something like Irish, I might say Peter Piper pecked a pack of pickled peppers. Nice. Like really getting in there. I often, it's weird, I do Jennifer Coolidge, if you know her impersonation.
0: Oh, yes. Well, at the Red Hibiscus,
1: yeah, well, that,
0: I'm guessing.
1: Yeah, from the Red. Mm. So I've done a few jobs where they've wanted me to be like a Jennifer Coolidge type.
0: Okay.
1: And I get into it where I'm like, oh, God. Wow. Oh, I had no idea. This is fabulous. You know, you just, it's a whole, it's called, when you're getting into these characters or these voices, it's sort of a pre-talk that you do before you get into a script. So you kind of improv on that character for a little while and then you get into it.
0: How lucky are we that Jennifer Coolidge got not discovered. I mean, she was doing work for many years, but then Stifler's mom came along and all of a sudden we were just like, she's the best.
1: I know. She's iconic. She's brilliant, you know, like Stifler's mom. I wish I were Stifler's mom, you know. Yeah, I love her. I love her.
0: I guess in the voice industry, like AI is a big thing at the moment. Yeah. It was almost like the first thing that AI has kind of gone after.
1: Yeah.
0: How big of an issue is it?
1: It's huge. I mean, if you've seen already those ads that are toting, the marketing voices that are cloned that you can just plug in what you want it to say and it'll say it, which I get. It's efficient. It's cost effective. But I think, well, the problem is, why are we getting AI to do creative jobs? It's, can't it do your dishes? Can't it do your laundry instead? That'd be more helpful. So it is. And I'm part of the Australian Association of Voice Actors, ARVA, and we're currently lobbying the government to put legislation. So we know AI is here, but how do we protect ourselves from things like data mining? So it's not stealing voices and cloning them into one voice, you know, so you don't know where your data's going, like anything really with AI. So it's putting some rules in place so we can almost like having copyright over your own voice.
0: Yeah.
1: Yeah.
0: Which is, I mean, when it's your source of income, it's your livelihood.
1: I know.
0: To have someone just be able to type. I mean, the tools are so incredible.
1: They
0: but
1: are.
0: Every time someone defends AI, they're like, oh, we're not taking jobs away. It's just letting people do more. Mm. But then you're like, no, but you would have employed someone to do that thing for you. And
1: I have had a jingle voice, like a job where it went to AI. The client went, oh, it's just easier just to get it done by AI. Even though I think some of the words weren't quite right because I was mispronounced. So they can't quite get it 100%. So I think that's the other thing. We, voice actors, we can do something that AI can't. It's that creative process leading up to it. But also there's little nuanced things. AI is bred to be this perfect model of a human voice in a lot of ways. So I think we might actually go back to being more a bit scrappy, sort of put into your voice those humanistic qualities that AI can't do.
0: Mm.
1: Maybe.
0: Yeah. Do you think that we can, like, legislate against things or has the horse bolted?
1: I mean, yeah. Look, we have to learn to work with it to an extent. And, look, I think things like audiobooks, for example, and animation, AI can't do that yet. Will it? Potentially. I don't know. Up until, you know, this point, it hasn't been able to. But I think we need to protect ourselves so that, you know, companies in Silicon Valley, two blokes owning some AI companies, aren't making money off free information on the internet and, you know, our data, our voices.
0: Well, I guess part of it is, I mean, it's not free. It's not supposed to be free.
1: No, it's not supposed to be free. That's it.
0: Yeah.
1: Yeah.
0: Like it's freely available.
1: Mm.
0: Yeah. I don't know why my mic just went off there.
1: That wasn't me.
0: So your, thank you for that. Your Red Hibiscus.
1: Yes.
0: Is Tom Selleck involved in it?
1: Well, I said I would like him to be involved.
0: Okay.
1: We're knocking on his door. We're like, come on, Tom Selleck.
0: Oh.
1: Come out of retirement and reprise your role as Magnum in our audio drama. But we do have Miff Warhurst on board and Tommy Little. So we're having guest roles. So it's actually myself, a voice actor from Melbourne, Cecilia Ramsdale, and another voice actor from Minnesota, Callie Bliss. So we've written this over a year and we're producing it ourselves. So,
0: amazing.
1: Getting people on board. So if you're keen for a role.
0: Absolutely. Oh my God, my life goal is to be a voice in a cartoon, and this might be a good step.
1: This could
0: stone.
1: Be. Really?
0: Oh, yes.
1: Okay. Well, right. I'll keep you on the list.
0: I'll work on my Tom Selleck impression. Yes. Because you don't need the actual Tom Selleck.
1: Well, maybe. What would be your Tom Selleck impression?
0: I don't know yet. I don't know. Hi, I'm Magnum.
1: Oh,
0: yeah,
1: wow.
0: I can do better. I'll work on it.
1: You work on that.
0: Do you know what I did think you could do? You could like go to a services on like Cameo and just ask him to say all the lines.
1: Oh, we could. It might be cheaper.
0: Yeah.
1: That is. I never thought of that. Actually, that's great. Is he on Cameo? Does he know how to work Cameo?
0: I don't know.
1: Is Tom Selleck still alive? This is the question.
0: He is. He's doing right-wing ads, okay. I think, in America on Fox News for reverse mortgages.
1: Right, we may be changing that. Actually.
0: Okay. If you want to hear more of Tamara Linky's voice, you can listen to their award-winning podcast, The Beautiful Nightmare, with Chanel Franklin. It's been lovely to have a chat with you, mate. Really appreciate you coming in.
1: Thank you so much for finally having me on.
0: I know.
1: It's exciting.
0: Got so many more questions.
1: Love that.
0: Right, after the news, we are doing Talkback Gardening with Marilyn Kutchell. The number is 1-300-222-891.
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3: And Costa is back with Costa's Garden Fruit. 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
5: Good morning, Richard Davies with ABC News. The Prime Minister says young people can still use tools like negative gearing to build a property portfolio by investing in new homes rather than existing homes. Last week's federal budget limited negative gearing, where some rental losses are offset through tax, to new properties only, while grandfathering existing arrangements. The government argues the changes will improve housing affordability for first home buyers, but has faced questions about the impact on young people who might want to invest in property in future. Anthony Albanese says future investors can purchase new homes, which will also help improve housing supply.
6: The difference is that not only will they be building an asset and wealth for themselves, they'll be building an asset and wealth for the nation at the same time, boosting supply. Now that is a change, that is a common sense change.
5: South Australia was hit by wild weather last night with intense rainfall and thunderstorms in some parts. Renmark recorded the highest rainfall, soaking up 45.4 millimetres since 9 a.m. yesterday. Gauge totals varied across the state according to the Bureau of Meteorology, with Glenelg getting 29 millimetres, Mount Gambier 12.8 and Moomba in the northeast receiving 11 millimetres. State Duty Officer Scott Haynes says parts of the metro coast recorded up to 25 millimetres in just a short space of time.
7: That led to a number of houses being impacted by flooded gutters or overflowing gutters, and that was largely the nature of the responses.
5: A man has been banned from flying with Qantas after a flight attendant was reportedly bitten on a flight between Melbourne and the US, Yvette Gray reports.
8: Qantas Flight 21 from Melbourne to Dallas was forced to divert to Tahiti on Friday due to a disruptive passenger on board. The ABC understands the passenger bit a flight attendant and fellow passengers helped to restrain him. Qantas has confirmed local authorities in Tahiti met the plane on arrival and the passenger was removed. A spokesperson says the safety of its customers and crew is their top priority and there is zero tolerance for disruptive or threatening behaviour on its flights. The plane was refuelled and continued its journey to the US, landing in Dallas yesterday morning.
5: Queensland Premier David Crisafulli has conceded the LNP has fallen short in the Stafford by-election. Labor's Luke Richmond is on track to win the North Brisbane electorate on a knife edge. As additional postal votes are tallied, there's been a 4% swing towards the government. Mr. Crisafulli says that's beyond expectations.
9: To see people overwhelmingly embrace what we put forward is something that was, you know, very personally very pleasing. And for me, it says a message to us to keep going and keep working on the things that we're working on.
5: Thousands of railway workers at New York's Long Island Railroad have gone on strike for the first time in 32 years. The shutdown of the line, which serves nearly 300,000 passengers daily, has led to widespread travel chaos ahead of the busy Memorial Day long weekend in the US. New York's Metropolitan Transportation Authority is asking commuters to work from home if possible, with only a limited number of buses available. Australia has come in fourth in the Eurovision Song Contest in the Austrian capital Vienna. Bulgaria won.

top spot with 516 points, followed by Israel on 343 and Romania on 296. Australia's Delta Goodrum secured 287 points with a dazzling performance of her ballad, Eclipse.

0: Australian golfers Cam Smith and Minwoo Lee sit outside the top 10 heading into the final round of the PGA Championship in the US state of Pennsylvania. The duo is in a 12-way tie for 11th at 2-under, four shots off American leader Alex Smalley. Last year's winner and world number one Scottie Scheffler is just behind them at 1-under. Fellow Aussies Jason Day and Elvis Smiley both struggled and are over par. South Australia's weather, isolated showers about the agricultural areas and the far north, possible thunderstorms in the east and north. Port Lincoln 19, Port Pirie 22, Renmark 19, Mount Gambier 17, Broken Hill 19. Adelaide partly cloudy with a possible shower, a top of 21 degrees is forecast, and it's currently 19.
1: 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We asked the self-described queen of banning things, retired Supreme Court Judge Betty King. 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
3: We have a very special Sophie Thompson today. Marilyn Cushel is filling in for Talkback Gardening while Sophie is, she's travelling the world, isn't she? She's going to Europe, isn't she, Marilyn?
4: She's gone to England and she'll be at the Chelsea Flower Show this week.
3: Very nice.
4: Excellent. Very nice.
3: So Marilyn is here to answer all of your gardening questions. If you have something in the garden that's bothering you or you're planning something and want to get a second opinion, then we'd love to hear from you. Give us a call. 1-300-222-891 is the number to call. There is a text line number as well. We love to go to the phones first, but if we can squeeze in a few text questions, we will try. 0467-922-891 is the text line. But we do love it when you chip in for other people's problems. Maybe you've got an alternative solution or you've tried something and it's worked for you. We love to hear that on the text line, as well as photos. If you've got a problem that you're going to ring up about and a photo might help, then feel free to send that through, 0467-922-891. But the phone number is what we go to first, so 1-300-222-891. Before we get to your calls, I just want to tidy up a couple of quick text messages. Veronica in the Barossa sent me a picture of a cake and a picture of a dog, and I only saw the picture of the dog and thought it was the picture of the cake. Anyway, she sent through the picture of the cake as well. It is a lovely panda. It's almost as gorgeous as your dog. Veronica, well done for that. In terms of things that people have won, Jennifer says she won in 1996, she won a trip to London to meet Celine Dion. And she sent through a photo as well. Very good. Congratulations on that. And Irene says, I haven't won a gorilla, but years ago I did win a live pig, which was a bit of a problem as we had nowhere to keep it. The solution came from our local butcher. They took possession of the pig and dealt with it. And I went in weekly and picked up some beautiful pork as we needed it. Okay, then. I mean, that's one way to accept a prize. To send it to the abattoir. Well done, Irene, on all your luck. Okay, Marilyn, before we get to the calls, you had some news on a fundraising.
4: That's right.
3: Open garden that happened a couple of
4: weeks
3: ago.
4: And I just want to say thanks to you, Jason, and all the ABC and all you people out there who listen to ABC Talkback Gardening. I was working, volunteering at the Hilltop Open Garden for the Mother's Day weekend last weekend, and we had a fantastic result. Broke all the records.
3: Oh.
4: We had over 3,000 people attend over the weekend. It was absolutely huge. And it was a fundraiser for breast cancer research. And we have raised over $60,000 for the breast cancer just from one open garden weekend.
3: Crikey. 60 grand in a weekend.
4: That's right. Yes. Yes.
3: Well done.
4: So, gardeners are so generous,
3: yeah.
4: And lots of people who came and visited. And Mother's Day was a beautiful day. It was a little bit showery on the Saturday, but we still had 1,000 people through then. And they queued up without complaining, yeah. And they waited to get served with their Devonshire teas and bought plants from the plant stall and from the art exhibition. And everybody was in a very happy, positive mood over both the days. And it just shows, you know, how much good you can do through gardening as a common interest and with willing volunteers who are happy to help out. So well done to Richard and Lindy Gill from Hilltop Garden, who, with all their friends and family and volunteers, made this huge amount of money through the Open Garden Scheme.
3: Wow. I mean, congratulations to them, but also congratulations to everyone who attended and helped raise that money.
4: Yes, and were so cheerful about it, even though they had to park miles away and walk to get there. But it's a very large, beautiful park-like garden. So the people had plenty of space and children playing in the autumn leaves and having picnics. And it was just such a lovely, positive, happy atmosphere. It was a joy to be involved.
3: That's lovely. Oh, on that note, let's fix some problems. I'm all inspired now. Right, you can give us a call if you would like to hop on the TalkBack Gardening Hotline today and have Marilyn answer your questions, just like Helen has. Helen's from Glenalta and has a crepe myrtle that's not doing so well. Good morning, Helen.
5: Yeah, good morning. I've got two crepe myrtles that I put in about 7 years ago. And at the beginning of spring or summer, they come out, they look beautiful, they look lovely and healthy. But then after the first lot of hot weather, the leaves burn and I get very few flowers. But I do the right thing and I mulch them and I fertilise them every year. But last time I did that, I cleared away all the bark that's around them, and I noticed there's all fine roots at the top of the soil, and I've got clay where they are. So I'm just wondering, am I meant to just keep putting gypsum on them even as a mature garden?
4: Yes, indeed. Gypsum is a really good solution for compacted clay soils, but you have to keep on doing it twice a year, spring and autumn. Put out gypsum. It's not expensive.

0: expensive, okay, easy to throw around.
1: Yes.
0: And if you've noticed that you've got a lot of fine roots at the surface, that means that you're not watering deep enough. So you will need to, when you do water the trees, give them a long soak, and the drip irrigation or a very low pressure sprinkler left on for a long time so that the water penetrates down through the clay, because once clay is wet, it stays moist for a long time. So I think it sounds like you're doing shallow watering, and then the mulching is helping to prevent some of the water from getting down. So scrape back the mulch now that the weather's cool and we've had good rain. Apply gypsum, and I don't know how much rain did you have this last weekend? We had
1: I've had about 20 mil in the last few days.
0: Wonderful. Well, I would be throwing out some gypsum today or this week, and give it another good soak to get that down, and then you can reapply the mulch if you like, but make sure you get the mulch back on by September or October. And once a week watering slow and deep is much, much better than, more regular but light.
1: Well, I'm very good at my watering, and I just do put it on a very low sprinkler on top and leave it there for at least half an hour. But is that not long enough?
0: I don't think it is. I think after the summer we've had, I mean, we've had wonderful rain now, and it's probably going to be fine for the next few months. But once the hot weather comes back and once clay dries out, it's hard to re-wet. So use gypsum twice a year now, and do it again in end of September, and probably use a soil wetter as well, and once a week, and I'd be leaving that sprinkler on for twice as long.
1: All right, great. Hopefully I'll have better success, because they're about 2.5 metres high, but they're just not getting any bigger, and the flowers just don't come out because they just look unhealthy after the first lot of hot weather I get.
0: So. Yes, well, this was a brutal summer, so you're not the only one who's had crepe myrtles get sunburnt. Ours have to as well.
1: Yeah, okay, thanks very much.
2: Thank you, Helen. Marilyn Kutchell is our special guest expert for Talkback Gardening this week. If you have a question for her, 1300 222 891. You can send us a text as well on 0467 922 891. It's a lovely day to be in the garden. It's not too hot. No. There's a fair bit of cloud cover, but it's still kind of, there'll be some bright spots as well.
0: Mm. It was beautifully misty this morning early in Stirling, and I had hundreds of people walking past my place because it's the Pioneer Women's Walk on today from Harndorf down to Beaumont House. And there's over 1,000 participants there, and they're brave souls out there walking.
2: Are they all dressed in pioneering?
0: No, they were mostly dressed in sensible walking clothes.
2: Comfortable shoes. And lovely.
0: It's a wonderful event, and so the weather is perfect for them.
2: Yeah, excellent. So 1300 222 891 if you have a question for Marilyn this morning. 0467 922 891 if you want to text anything through. Joy is in Pineview and wants a recommendation of a potted plant. Is it a recommendation, Joy, or are you trying to identify it?
3: No, I'm trying to identify it.
2: Oh, right.
3: A friend has given it to me. Good morning, Marilyn and
0: Joy.
3: The gentleman.
2: Hello, Joy.
3: To me it looks like agave. But it's only small. The mature leaves are about 10 inches high. I'm sorry, I'm not into centimetres.
0: That's all right.
3: And an inch and a half wide. Mm-hmm. And it's a darkish green leaf with a slight stripe. Mainly the vein in the middle of the leaf is a little bit lighter. But on the back of the leaves is quite purple.
0: Well, could it be one of the Plectranthus, a Swedish ivy that's quite often grown in hanging baskets, or it can be a ground cover plant that has a purple underside? But I just need a bit more information. What sort of flowers are on it?
3: Well, they're little flowers on a on about a 2-inch stem and a boat shape in a paler purple to the back of the leaf. But no, it's not a

0: It's not a drooping leaf.
1: No.
0: It's quite erective. Pardon me.
1: Well, I'd love to see a photograph to help me identify this joy. If that's possible, if you can get a photograph messaged in on your with your mobile phone, I think I'd have a better
2: Okay.
1: chance of identifying it. But or maybe one of our listeners out there knows exactly what you're
2: Yeah.
1: talking about.
0: Well, to me, it's perhaps a miniature agave.
1: The agaves.
0: G-A-V-E. Anyway, I'll try, but I'm afraid I'm not a technical person to send the photo. But
1: Oh.
0: I'll see if my grandkids
1: Oh,
0: can take one.
1: what a good idea. I rely on my grandchildren to help me with technology too.
0: Okay. Thank you.
1: Thank
2: Thank
1: you,
2: you,
1: Joy.
2: Joy. That was Joy's excellent radio. We're always told to do theatre of the mind and do luscious descriptions
1: Yeah.
2: of things and really paint a picture. And I think you did a great job, Joy. Sorry we couldn't identify the plant for you. But if you can send a photo through, the number is 0467 922 891. Or if you're listening and you think you have the answer, you can either send us a text, 0467 922 891, or give us a call, 1300 222 891. Marilyn, before we get to the next call, what's next in your garden? If you had to call you right now, what would you
1: Yes.
2: be asking about?
1: Oh, that's a difficult question. I've got a whole list of
2: I'm
1: jobs that
2: sure
1: needs to
2: you
1: be
2: do.
1: done. But we've been lucky enough to have had good rainfall over the last 3 weeks. And so now is an absolutely perfect time for planting. It's the ground is still warm enough to put plants in. And I would be particularly interested to plant. I've had one or two things die over the very hot summer, and so I've got some gaps, which means that now to visit some nurseries or the botanic gardens and choose some deciduous trees that look really good in autumn with a really good autumn display, because the autumn display in the hills this year has been a little bit later than usual, and there's some wonderful plants out there. So I'd be recommending to other gardeners to hop along to a nursery now and choose some plants for their autumn foliage. Now, obviously, up in the hills, we're able to grow great big trees because a lot of us have large gardens. But there are a lot of really good autumn foliage plants that are just shrubs or small trees. And so I'd just like to suggest a few that
2: Oh,
1: people should
2: sure.
1: be looking for. One of the things that looks spectacular at the moment is my persimmon tree. That has not only got a huge crop of gorgeous persimmons, golden orange, but the foliage is really good. And because it's a Mediterranean plant, it is quite suitable for growing down here on the Adelaide Plains. And it's a small tree. It's actually about 2.5 metres high. It's 30 years old, but it's quite short, but it's quite wide. It can be pruned smaller, but it's a perfect tree for Adelaide gardens. And it just looks magical at the moment with these great golden orbs hanging from it. The fruit's not particularly edible at this time of the year for anything except for the currajongs, which are the currawong blackbirds that are eating the fruit. But because it's very astringent, I don't mind sharing some of the fruit. So that would be my first recommendation. I think we can also recommend that a lot of crape myrtles have good autumn foliage on them at the moment too. The Chinese pistachio is particularly good tree for growing in gardens, and it's a small autumn leaf tree. And there's a Chinese tallow tree, Sapium sabiferum, that colours up beautifully during May. And that's also very suitable for Adelaide's hot, dry climate and cool, wet winters. So you don't have to live in the hills to and grow great big liquid ambers or maples or pin oaks. They're all the trees that are looking magical in the main streets of all the hills towns at the moment. It's really worth visiting gardens or nurseries at this time of the year to choose the plants while they're still showing the colour.
2: So you're not buying them so that you can put them in your garden and they look great now, but you're going to the, seeing what's around that looks great at this time of year so that you can have it ready for next year.
1: Or put on order, because from now on it is the best time for planting. End of April, May into June and July is a really good opportunity to plant in your garden, because you don't have to necessarily rush out and water it every 5 minutes. Whereas if you wait till spring to plant things, you know, our hot, dry weather starts even as early as beginning of October. And if you wait till spring to plant, the plants haven't had a chance to put their roots down and settle and grow. So it's not just tree planting time, but now is a great time to put in some potted colour or some annuals to give you winter flowers. So I think some of my favourites for planting at this time of the year are the primulas, pansies and violas, nasturtiums, stocks, alyssum. I think everybody should plant alyssum because it's a great food source for the bees.
2: Okay, great.
1: And you need to make sure you've always got some flowering plants during the winter to keep the bees happy and well fed. So, you know, don't have everything that's spring flowering, because the bees need food in the winter time too.
2: I thought about what the bees do during the winter. Yeah, that's great. Okay, great. Well, there's lots of recommendations there. It's 22 minutes past 11. We've got calls from Jane and Anne-Marie to get to in a second. We've also got some people who might have identified Joy's plant, so we'll get to those texts that have come through as well. If you have a question or a text that you'd like to contribute, 1-300-222-891 is the phone number. 0467-922-891 if you want to text anything through. When we come back, let's have a chat to Jane.
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4: This is Talkback Gardening with Jason Chong and Marilyn Kuschel, 891 ABC Adelaide, South Australia and Broken Hill.
2: Okay, we're getting back into the calls now. 1-300-222-891 if you want to join the queue. It's not a long queue at the moment, so you won't be waiting too long. Jane in Henley Beach has a question about her lawn. Good morning, Jane.
5: Good morning, and good morning, Marilyn. Hi. I was on a committee with you years ago when you were doing things in the women's area, women's health area. So it's lovely to talk to you again. So what I've got in my lawn here, it was nice and green in the summer. I kept watering it and what have you. And now I'm looking at it in winter. I have been watering it when it needed it, but it's having rain now. And there's lots of brown areas. So where it used to be nice and leafy green, there's all dieback, it looks like, and a thatch almost. Mm. And just little bits of green coming through. The lawn is a mixture of couch and whatever, I think it's kikuyu.
1: Oh,
5: yeah,
1: right.
5: So that's what we've got here.
1: Well, they're exactly the two kinds of grass that should be doing well down at the coast at Henley Beach. So let's see. Are the brown patches distinct brown patch spots? So you think you might have one of the things could be one of Jason's friends, the dogs. Have you got a female Labrador in the household?
5: No dogs, and it's not actually patches, and that's why I was struggling to be able to describe it. It's like it's a generalised thatch underneath the lawn.
1: Well, we have come through a brutal summer, which was very hot and very dry, and even tough old couch and kikuyu does get thatchy. So how old is it? How long's the lawn been in place?
5: Forever. More than forever. Yeah, and this place is like over 100 years old. And I haven't done anything, and I doubt anybody did anything for the last 20 years. So I don't know what one does when there's this thatchy effect.
1: Right. Well, we do something called de-thatching. You can mow the lawn very, very short and then take to it with a sharp pronged rake and rake away all of that thatchy stuff. I mean, of course you could ring one of the lawn specialists and they can come along and do it for you, but it is possible to do it yourself. So you can give it a short mow because Cooch and Kuya will come back, and then you can scrape it, scratch it with these. There are special rakes to do it, but you can do it with an ordinary garden rake. It'll look pretty terrible for a while, and then take the opportunity to fertilise it at this time of year to promote with a high phosphorus fertiliser or a specific lawn fertiliser to encourage deep root growth, and give it a top dressing if you want to. If it's a bit uneven after you've done all this scratching and dethatching of it, you can give it a light top dressing of sandy loam and then just let the fresh grafts come through. But I think that's exactly what it needs. And I think down there, it still keeps on growing during the winter months. So any time from now on, you can do this and give it a really brutal haircut.
5: Thank you. That sounds like the solution.
1: Thank you.
2: Wonderful.
1: Good luck.
2: Congratulations, Jane. If you would like your question answered by Marilyn, just like Jane did, 1-300-222-891 is the number for Talkback Gardening today. It's 27 minutes past 11, which means in a couple of minutes we will head to the Bureau to find out what the weather's going to be like for the upcoming week. But we have time to squeeze in.

0: one more. You can be first off the rank after we find out what's happened with the Bureau. 1-300-222-891. Anne Marie, though, is in Kensington Park and has a couple of questions. One about what to do with new topsoil, and the other one about worms. Hello, Anne Marie.
1: Hello, thanks for taking my call. We've just re-landscaped and put in replaced our topsoil, and the new soil's beautiful. It really made me realise what a perhaps poor the soil was beforehand. We're near quite a lot of large blue gums, but we really want to keep this topsoil nice, and I'm not sure if I add earthworms, should I mulch now, or should I wait till September, or what else do we do to keep this soil as lovely and
2: happy
1: as
2: and
1: it
2: healthy
1: now?
2: Well, yes. Well, organic matter, mulch and compost, and particularly to encourage worms, I'd be throwing out some animal manures or the fertiliser that is made from animal manure. But it's a really interesting thing with worms. If you feed them, they will come. So if you've got access to getting some cow manure from roadsides out in the Adelaide Hills, quite often have bags of manure out at the gate, or buy some. Build up the manure content and build up the compost, and the worms will come. You have to obviously keep the soil reasonably moist because the worms can't survive in bone dry soil. So I'm imagining at Kensington Park you've had a reasonable amount of rain over the last couple of weekends.
1: It's been fantastic,
2: yeah.
1: But previously quite dry, and I think the eucalypts really...
2: They do, and especially this year, the gum trees have been seeking water. So don't fall into the trap of just digging a little hole and thinking the ground is moist. You really need the moisture to penetrate at least 30 centimetres, really. So if you've just added new soil, keep it well watered for until the next lot of rain comes, because we want to encourage the worms will go down deeper when the soil topsoil is dry. So if you want them to breed and multiply, you have to add in animal manures, green compost, and water. They do like a wetter rather than a dry soil.
1: So can I ask, what about mulch then? Should we put mulch on top now, or should we focus on getting the soil really wet?
2: The soil must be wet before you put the mulch on, because quite often mulch actually acts as a bit of a blanket
1: and prevents
2: the rain from penetrating. So at this time of year, a thin layer of mulch is a good idea because it helps to suppress all the weeds or weeds that might blow in, but not thick mulch, because you really do need to make sure that the soil is very, very wet, down to about 30 centimetres. So the time for putting on heavy mulch is the end of October, you know, when the soil is still moist from the winter and spring rains, but before the hot, dry weather comes.
1: What would be a thin layer? Are you talking 2 centimetres or 5 centimetres?
2: Yeah, I would say 2 to 5 centimetres at this time of the year is quite enough.
1: Thank you.
2: But in the spring, I'd be going a bit thicker than that.
1: Beautiful. Thank you so much.
0: No worries, Anne-Marie. Thank you for your call. There we go. 29 minutes to 12 now. We are about to head to the Weather Bureau to find out what the weather's going to be like in the upcoming week. But if you would like to get your gardening question answered by Marilyn Kushel today, 1-300-222-891 is the number. You can also send us a text about things. We've got lots of texts today. We might try and get to a couple of those after the bomb. 0467-922-891. This last half an hour of the program goes really quickly. So if you wanted to ring up, do it sooner rather than later. Otherwise, you might miss out. 1-300-222-891. Marilyn, I think you might... might appreciate a drink of water or something. So I'll let you get off the microphone for a second. And we're going to head to the Bureau of Meteorology, where Hannah Marsh is on today. Hi, Hannah.
3: Good morning, Jason.
0: The weather. How about this weather?

0: Yeah, absolutely. We had that rain band and then the showers and storms moved through yesterday. We saw falls broadly of 10 to 20 millimetres about central and eastern parts of the state. And we did see higher falls of 20 to 40 millimetres with the highest being 45 millimetres at Renmark. Since 9 a.m, we've generally seen falls of less than 5 millimetres in the far north of the state and also about the southern agricultural area, with 5.6 at Ashton being the highest there. In terms of minimum temperatures, they range from 7.6 degrees at Nullarbor up to 17 degrees at Moomba, and maximum temperatures so far we've been up to 14 degrees so far at Mount Lofty and also at Ernabella, and up to 21 degrees so far at both Adelaide West Terrace and also Parafield. And as I alluded to, that rain band is still about northern parts of the state, so we're still seeing areas of showers and thunderstorms up there, but further south we do have showers about the agricultural area with the onshore flow. We also saw a broad area of fog across the state this morning, and we're anticipating that we'll see areas of morning fog again tomorrow morning. The isolated showers will remain about the far north of the state, and we'll also see those isolated showers about the agricultural area continuing. They will increase as we head into the evening and overnight period as we see a cold front clip the south of the state. And similarly into Tuesday, we will see a continuation of that shower activity and that possibility of morning fog patches. But as we start heading towards the latter part of the week, we have a high pressure system that starts to dominate, and we see those showers contracting to southern coasts.
1: Right. And so before we kind of look further out into the week, are there any current warnings around the state at the moment?
0: No, we've just left with that flood warning for the inland rivers still.
1: Right. And then looking further ahead to the week ahead, how's it all going to play out?
0: Yes, as mentioned, we will see an increase in the shower activity as we head overnight Monday into Tuesday, but then we are dominated by a high pressure system beyond midweek, and we'll see that shower activity contract to southern coasts. In terms of rainfall amounts, we're generally looking at that 1 to 5 millimetre mark about the pastoral districts and the agricultural area, with 2 to 5 millimetres about southern coasts and ranges and also the far north of the state.
1: Excellent. Well, thank you so much, Hannah, for letting us know what the weather's going to be like. Have a lovely rest of your weekend.
0: Thank you. Same to you.
1: No worries. Hannah Marsh there from the Bureau of Meteorology. Hopefully it's everyone's getting what they want out of the weather.
2: To hear that Renmark got such a good fall.
1: Yeah.
2: They're desperate for rain there. That's marvellous news. Mm.
1: Lovely. And your fog got mentioned as well, which was very good. you weren't imagining the fog, Marilyn?
2: No.
1: Marilyn Kuschel is our special guest expert for this week, and I think you're coming back in a couple of weeks as
2: That's
1: well.
2: Right, yes.
1: If you have a question for her, 1-300-222-891. You can also text through 0467-922-891. When we come back, a bunch of people have texted through what they think Joy's plant might be. So we will try and I'm going to run them past you, Marilyn, and we'll see if any of them ring true. It's 24 minutes to 12.
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0: Send through, she's been trying to send through photos and it hasn't been working. And I blame the grandkids.
1: Okay.
0: There's no good grandkids of Joyce.
1: Right. But
0: can't even help her out. Our wonderful listeners have given us some suggestions. So there seems to be a bit of a consensus from that description. Rose and Jeanette both have texted through. Is it Rohio? R-H-O-E-O.
1: Ah,
0: also known as Moses in the Cradle.
1: Yes, it could well be that, because that does sort of have a boat leaf shape.
0: Yes,
1: flower with a little flower in the middle, and that does make a good pot plant.
0: Okay, well, yeah. Could you describe it, so when if Joy's listening, maybe she can be like, it is or it isn't.
1: Well, it's quite often grown as a ground cover.
0: Okay,
1: it comes in a purple. Where it's purple on the top of the leaf as well as underside, or it comes with a variegated green and silver top but purple underneath. And I think Rohio is probably what it is, because Joy did suggest that it had a boat-shaped flower.
0: And she did say a bit of purple on the bottom.
1: Yes, she did. Mm. So if Joy, you're still listening, you look that up or write it down, Rohio, R-H-O-E-A, I think.
0: O-E-O, I think.
1: A-E-O.
0: I think Moses in the Cradle might be easier to spell.
1: And see if that's what you've got.
0: Okay.
1: Yeah. Well done to Well done to the other listeners.
0: Very good, Rose. Thank you very much. And thank you very much, Jeanette in Aldgate as well. And hopefully that's what Joe's looking for. Hopefully you can look it up by yourself and not rely on your awful grandkids again. Not awful. I'm sure you're lovely, grandkids. I'm sure you're very well loved. Okay. A couple of other people have texted through some things from things that we were talking about earlier in the program. Madeline in Goodwood says mushy persimmons are wonderful in a fruit salad. So yes. Maybe this, you're getting some tips now from the listeners.
1: Mm-hmm. No, I do. I do pick the fruit when the birds leave me enough,
0: okay,
1: and put them inside and let them go very soft.
0: Yes.
1: And they're delicious. But if you eat them too soon,
0: yeah,
1: not so good.
0: She also says they keep bananas and apples from browning, and it's a lovely background flavour. So would that be in a fruit salad, or would that be on the bench top, in the fruit bowl, or both?
1: Could be both.
0: Okay, great. Thanks, Madeline. And Jen says, if you freeze the astringent persimmons,

0: You have a question for Marilyn. I would love to hear from you. 1-300-222-891, and you can text through just like all of those genius listeners we have. 0467-922-891. We might try and get through some more text messages soon, but we have some calls to get through. Shah is in Kangaroo Island. Always texts in. Very strong in the text there. Shah, you would like some recommendations on the timing of planting things.
1: Actually, I'm wondering, I keep seeing these end of season clearance on bulbs that I wish I had done something about much earlier. And I'm just wondering, is it too late to plant things like miniature daffodils, hyacinths and snowflakes in pots?
2: No, it is not too late, Shah. Ideally, end of April is bulb planting time for us here in South Australia. Especially if you're going to be planting them in pots where you'll be probably using a very good premium potting soil and feeding them, you will still get good results. But perhaps not snowflakes, because snowflakes are the very first of the bulbs to start flowering. And in fact, my snowflakes are already well out of the ground and they will start flowering in about 3 or 4 weeks' time.
1: Okay,
2: so you're probably too late for that. But the hyacinths and the miniature daffodils, you can plant now. Just make sure that you give them some tender, loving care. The really interesting thing about South Australian climate, but you're lucky there on Kangaroo Island because you get a good regular rainfall compared to a lot of us. Do try to plant the daffodils or narcissus that are the early flowering varieties, that, like the ones that do flower in July and August. Because if you, and always when you buy them, you can look up and find out when their flowering time is. But daffodils that generally flower in September don't do well in South Australia, because what they need is 6 weeks of cool, wet weather after flowering in order to store the energy from the photosynthesis of the leaves for next year's flower to put it back in the bulb. Now, here in South Australia, usually by September, we're starting to get warmer, drier weather, and therefore daffodils often fail in South Australia.
1: There's the secret. Thank you.
2: But that's why jonquils, which are another member of the narcissus family, which normally flower in June, July and August, they will always do much better and continue to produce flowers year after year after year, whereas daffodils often fail in the second and third year. But the secret is to feed them at flowering time to give them extra nutrition for preparing next year's flower in the bulb.
1: Wonderful. Thank you.
0: Thank you, Shah. Thanks for your call. Now, Marilyn, if bulbs are on special now and they're end of season clearance sales, can you freeze bulbs?
2: No.
0: No, you can't.
2: No, you can. If you buy your bulbs, order them early from mail order, or buy them early in the season, you can store them in the refrigerator in the vegetable compartments and keep them from shooting, but don't freeze them.
0: I feel like there was always a packet of bulbs in the freezer when I was growing up. Is it an old thing that we used to do and know better of now?
2: It's possible that some people might have popped them in the freezer for a very short time for something like tulips, which come from very cold parts of Turkey and need a very cold, chilling period. But the advice is normally to store them in the vegetable compartment, in the crisper, which keeps them cold but not frozen. You run the risk of freezing...
0: cryogenically freezing tulips.
2: Freezing soft tissue plant material. Yeah. It just goes to mush.
0: Yeah.
2: So, try the crisper, like not the freezer.
0: Okay. I feel like maybe Mum had good intentions and then forgot about them and then did want to throw them out. And so I feel like they were in there for years. Okay. Well, there you go. Problem. That mystery is solved. If you have a Marilyn mystery that you'd need solved, then give us a call. 1-300-222-891. Angela is in Craigburn Farm and has some rhubarb that needs attending to. Hello, Angela. Good morning.
3: Good morning.

0: Morning. Yes, I have been growing rhubarb for quite some time, but I've got a new plant called a giant rhubarb, a green one,
1: Yes.
0: and some information says to don't pick it the first year. The
1: Yes.
0: next information says the second year, so I'm just not sure.
1: No, it's that's you've been given good advice, Angela.

0: you develop and grow and leave it alone for the first year.
1: Yes.
0: Keep fertilizing it and keep it moist. Rhubarb really likes a cool position in the garden, so like some sun. So if you can find a spot that is gets plenty of morning sun, but perhaps protection from afternoon sun, it will
1: Yes,
0: grow
1: thank
0: better.
1: you.
0: And you do have to feed them up and spoil them a little bit in the first year, and don't attempt to pick them.
1: So you just let them die off, do you, in winter?
0: Yes, you do. Yes.
1: Okay. Wait till
0: and
1: they
0: it's a good time. This time of the year, they are for sale in the nurseries and garden centres. So if you've got some big clumps already, this is actually now a very good time to dig up and divide those clumps.
1: Thank you. Yes.
0: And give away some to friends if you want. But the same rule would apply. These newly divided plants need to be given a year to settle in before you start harvesting.
1: Thank you very much.
2: There we go. Thank you, Angela, for your call. We have Jamie in Mount Gambier waiting. We could probably fit in one, maybe two more. So 1300

0: expert for talkback gardening today. You can give her a call, 1-300-228-891, or you can text us through on 0467-922-891. Jamie is up next. Jamie is in Mount Gambier and has a bunch of citrus trees and wants to know what to feed them. Hello, Jamie.
1: Good morning, Jason and Marilyn. How are you?
2: Yes, very good. Thanks.
1: That's all right. I have planted orange, lime and lemon plants, and I am setting them up on asparagus. Oh, and good. They have just starting to yellow on the leaf, and I'm just wondering, going into winter, is there anything that I can feed
2: yes.
1: them?
2: Yes, yeah, very good idea to feed them today. Do it this afternoon because you should probably have done it about 3 weeks ago before the cold weather started. But luckily for you, you don't have to worry. There are plenty of fertilisers out there that literally have photographs of lemons, limes and oranges on the packets. They're citrus fertilisers, especially high in potassium to produce good fruit during the winter.

0: 2891. A lot of people are on Team Persimmon. People saying that they love persimmons. Someone, Trish in Loxton, made a persimmon spice cake. Absolutely yummy from her mushy persimmons. And Anne-Marie from Ashton says, persimmon's scientific name means fruit of the gods. And she has to agree they're delicious.
1: Yeah.
0: There you go.
1: They are. They are delicious. And but the trees themselves are beautiful. And they're not difficult to grow. The worst thing you can do is overwater them because they come from a Mediterranean region. They can really cope with our hot, dry summers quite well. Just give them a little bit once a month watering in summer and they will survive here very well. So, yeah. But they're just such a beautiful tree. I wish more people would grow them.
0: Mm. We were talking about bulbs before. And if it's too late to plant them, if you can find some on special at the moment. Sarah has texted through. What should bulbs be fed when they flower, please?
1: Well, any general purpose fertiliser, any of the high nutrition fertilisers. These days we are very easily spoiled by their fertiliser salespeople and manufacturers because they put photographs on the packaging. So it's hard to make a mistake.
0: Yeah.
1: And sometimes they're just called citrus fertiliser or fertiliser for flowering plants. So anything that is high in potassium and phosphorus or rather than nitrogen for producing flowers, but for your green plants, your palms, your ferns and your lawns, you go for a higher nitrogen fertiliser. But if you can't remember those rules, just look at the packet and read the instructions and you'll be okay.
0: Excellent. Just like the food we give ourselves. Sometimes we just buy it because of the picture on the front and we really should be reading the back as well. Yes. Jacqueline lives in Exeter and wants to know if it's a good time to plant a rose bush.
1: No, I would say no, but you will have noticed that some of the garden centres have started selling bagged bare root roses. That's too early. If you look at the rose bushes outside in the gardens of Adelaide, they're still in leaf and they're still in flower. So they haven't gone into their dormant period, which is really when they should be dug up and replanted. So it's unfortunate that some of the garden centres want to jump on the bandwagon and sell their roses bare rooted too early. So I would suggest planting roses should be done in July, and or unless, of course, you're buying them already potted and growing in potting soil, then that's perfectly all right to plant them any time of the year. But bare root roses should probably be held off until July or even August. So I know it's tempting, but just exercise some restraint. Because if they've been dug up too early, that means they've had their roots cut and trimmed and they've had their tops trimmed off and they should still be growing and photosynthesizing at this time of the year. So, no, don't plant your bare root roses yet. Okay. Or don't buy them yet. That's even more important.
0: If you've got itchy gardening fingers, you're going to have to find somewhere else to put your energy.
1: Plenty of other things you can be planting now.
0: Excellent. Chris in Manham says, I have nematodes in my large in-ground veggie garden and I've been told to plant mustard seeds. Can you please help me? When do I plant them? Do I let them go to seed? And when do I dig them back into the garden? And then do I plant veggies? So lots of questions.
1: That's a really good question, Chris. The mustard seeds you can buy them. All the seed companies sell them. The digger shop,
0: like in the spice aisle of the supermarket, or
1: in garden centres.
0: Okay, yeah, right.
1: Yeah, mustard seeds, green, and they come green leafed salad vegetable sort of things. Very easy to propagate. Very easy to germinate. But they help to, the flavour of the mustards is actually quite bitter and strong. Well, that same flavour and taste is exuded from the roots of mustard plants and the nematodes don't like it and they go away and die. So it's a good thing to do over winter to put in your veggie patch a green cover crop of mustard. So plant that right now. Now is a good time for planting your other leafy vegetables. But if you've got nematodes,

0: your veggie garden 3 months rest from growing, and except for mustard, green mustard, or sometimes they're called green manure crops, but and you don't, I think it's a good idea to let them go to seed so that you can collect the seed for next year for planting over winter. But don't waste the leaves. The leaves should go back into your compost or be shredded and put back onto the vegetable garden, and just to help re-enrich the soil.
1: Great. Okay, I think maybe we have time for one more. This text has come through. I live on High Marsh Island and the soil is alkaline. I've planted mainly Australian natives and most don't like the soil. What can I do to the soil to try and change the alkalinity, and what plants would be suitable?
0: Ah, good question. Yes, the soil is mostly alkaline down there because of it being a limestone base next to the sea. Lots of compost will help to improve the acidity of the soil, but you're never going to change a really alkaline soil into a very acidic soil. Any sulfur-based fertilisers will have an acidifying effect on the ground, so you certainly can try and put some sulfur-based materials on the ground. But just remember that a lot of Australian natives have evolved over centuries or millennia to survive in alkaline soils, and so if you and a nutrient poor soil, so don't go applying lots of fertilizer because they actually don't like it. The best thing you can do is try and grow the local natives that were indigenous to that area, but certainly you can extend the range of plants by putting extra compost in the soil, but you have to keep applying it because compost does break down, and just doing it once, it's a bit like gypsum. You actually have to do it several times a year to keep it up, otherwise it just washes through and disappears. So the same goes for compost. Regular composting, regular mulching will help to improve the alkalinity, but it isn't possible to change an extremely alkaline soil back to an acid one that is still suitable for Australian native plants. But there is a whole range of native plants that are suitable, but you will probably have to go to state flora or do some research. And particularly, we still have a very good website called the Plant Selector website. Okay. And if you put in your postcode, it's a search engine, You will find plants that are suitable for your postcode area. So it's a website that was developed by the Sustainable Landscapes Project at the Botanic Gardens, and it's still up, and it's still a very good resource for people trying to find plants for their particular area.
1: I love the idea of using something so artificial like your postcode and applying it to something so organic like gardening. Like, there's something very gorgeous about that for
0: me. It works.
1: Of course it would. But yeah, it's something so natural, but then we're applying grids to it. It tickles me. Now, I've just been to Open Gardens SA's website. There is not another Open Garden till the 13th of June. And that's in Bellevue Heights. So is there anything that people can go and check out? You were saying that the autumn flowers, they can maybe go.
0: Oh, the autumn leaves. Look, Mount Lofty Botanic Gardens still looks spectacular. Mm. And any of the hills towns still look beautiful with their autumn leaves. But the open garden season normally finishes with Mother's Day. But We have got Rob's Rescue at Bellevue Heights, which is open on the weekend of the 13th and 14th of June. But I'm sure Sophie will give you that information when she's back.
1: You pop it in the calendar now if you need to, though.
0: But and Watunga Botanic Garden still looks lovely at this time of the year. And, of course, the Adelaide Garden is always lovely. So plenty of places to get, or get out into a bit of bushland, go for a walk and have a look and see. But it's a great time for visiting nurseries and buying some plants.
1: Yeah, peeking over the fence and seeing what your neighbours are doing as well. Marilyn, thank you. It's been lovely to have a bit of a time with you today. We will see you in a couple of weeks as well. But thank you so much for your time and lending your big brain to us today.
0: Well, happy to help out. Well, Sophie has a well-earned rest.
1: I don't think she's resting at all.
0: I hope she'll get some rest because she works so hard. And we were so lucky to visit her garden actually yesterday, and I was blown away by

0: how much she has achieved since I was last there 12 months ago. Mm. It's amazing.
1: Excellent. So, Marilyn, we'll see you in a couple of weeks. Thank you so much for joining us today. Amy's just told me that if you put Plant Selector SA into a search engine, it'll take you to the Botanic Gardens Plant Selector page. And just before we head off and head to Grandstand, there are some roadworks causing a slight delay for westbound on Grange Road between Hart Street and Tapleys Hill Road. Thank you very much to Greg, who called in and let us know. Thanks so much to Amy for producing today. My name's Jason. I'll see you next week. Grandstand's next.
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6: Good afternoon, Richard Davies with ABC News. The Federal Treasurer has defended the impacts the federal budget will have on the ability of young people to use tools like the share market and rent vesting to access the property market. Rent vesting occurs when homebuyers rent out a property they've bought rather than living in it until they can afford the mortgage repayments. This will be made more challenging with changes to negative gearing. Jim Chalmers says that strategy can still be used by purchasing a new home.
7: And they can continue to do that in the future if they invest in a new build, which is a very positive contribution that they would be making to our communities and to our economy as well. But in terms of numbers, it's much less than 5% of people under 35.
6: The opposition leader says some permanent residents will have to make a choice on becoming Australian citizens if they want to continue accessing forms of welfare. Angus Taylor used his budget in reply speech on Thursday to announce that under a coalition government, many forms of welfare would be reserved for Australian citizens only. It's prompted a backlash from some migrant groups who say taking up Australian citizenship could force them to give up citizenship elsewhere if other countries don't allow dual citizenship. Mr. Taylor says permanent residents in that situation will have to make a call.
8: We must attach privileges to Australian citizenship. That's what we're proposing here. And we allow continued dual citizenship. But ultimately, some people will have to make a choice. But if you want the full access, if you want the full privileges of being a citizen, you must commit to the country. We'll commit back.
6: The president of Australia's peak body representing underwater sports says there has been an increase in shark sightings at competitions across Western Australia's southwest coastline. Yesterday, a 38-year-old man was killed by a shark while spearfishing with friends off the north coast of Rottnest Island. Australian Underwater Federation's Graham Henderson says he thinks the increased interactions could be influenced by global warming.
9: They're coming in a lot closer, and we think it's due to feeding patterns and global warming that are bringing them in closer to shore. And it seems to be Western Australia's copping an unfair share of that.
6: A Qantas flight from Melbourne to the US had to be diverted after a passenger reportedly bit a flight attendant. Yvette Gray reports.
10: Qantas has confirmed flight QF21 from Melbourne to Dallas was diverted to Tahiti on Friday due to a disruptive passenger on board. The ABC understands the passenger bit a flight attendant during the incident and fellow passengers helped to restrain him. Local authorities in Tahiti met the plane on arrival. Qantas says it has a zero tolerance for disruptive or threatening behaviour on its flights, and the passenger has been issued a no-fly ban on Qantas planes. The plane was refuelled and the other passengers arrived in Dallas yesterday morning.
6: South Australia recorded some wild weather last night with intense rain and thunderstorms in some parts. Renmark recorded the highest rainfall, soaking up 45.4 millimetres since 9 a.m. yesterday. Gauge totals varied across the state according to the Bureau of Meteorology, with Glenelg getting 29 millimetres, Mount Gambier 12.8 and Moomba in the northeast receiving 11 millimetres. SES State Duty Officer Scott Haynes says parts of the Metro Coast recorded up to 25 millimetres in a short space of time.
11: That led to a number of houses being impacted by flooded gutters or overflowing gutters, and that was largely the nature of the responses.
6: Australia has come fourth in the Eurovision Song Contest, with Bulgaria taking home the top spot for the first time. Ali Crew reports.
12: Bulgaria's Dara won the competition with her high-energy song Bangaranga, securing 516 points. the event, now in its 70th year, attracted controversy.

0: Controversy with several countries boycotting the contest in protest at the inclusion of Israel, who came in second. There was some booing in the hall when the Israeli score was announced, with Israel alleging a global smear campaign against it. Australia looked to be in with a chance at an historic win, with Delta Goodrum stunning with a dazzling performance of her love ballad Eclipse. In the end, Australia came fourth behind Bulgaria, Israel and Romania.
1: Checking South Australia's weather, isolated showers about the agricultural areas and the far north, possible thunderstorms in the east and north. Port Lincoln, a shower or 219, a possible shower in Port Pirie 22, mostly cloudy in Renmark 19, mostly cloudy in Mount Gambier 17, Broken Hill cloudy in 19. Adelaide, partly cloudy with a possible shower, a top of 21, it's currently 20 degrees. Tomorrow, 19. ABC News.
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10: Always wanted to play a brand of footy that was attractive, that our players loved to play and that people wanted to come and watch. You're not quite sure how that's going to go, but I said from day one I wanted to be a team that could kick 100 points every game and challenge the opposition. And I hope we're playing a brand of footy that people, even neutrals, would come and watch and go, gee, that's exciting to watch and that's an attractive brand of footy. So from my perspective, yeah, I want to be box office. I want our club to play on the big stage. I want to play in those games.
11: The Demons 39-point winners over Hawthorn yesterday at the MCG. A big warm welcome to our South Australian audience for the first time today, AFL Sunday on ABC Sport. Matt Clinch alongside Cameron Ling. The Demons, one of the exciting sides in 2026. All of a sudden, they're up to 7 wins and 3 losses. They've won 6 of their games at the MCG. Is this the honeymoon phase for Stephen King, or is it more evidence that Ruckman can make coaches?
12: Oh, it's one of the best honeymoons you've ever been on if you're a D's fan right now. And Clinchy, if we give them the 99 points they scored against West Coast in round 9, it's only been 1 week they haven't scored 100 points, as Kingy was alluding to there, and that was in round 2 against Fremantle, who are obviously a very, very good team. So even when they lose, they still score well. The Demons, they have been superb. Knowing King and talking to him, I knew they wanted to play some attacking football and some inviting some open games of football. I just didn't know they were this capable of doing it so well and scoring so much. They've just energised these players. It's been brilliant to watch. I mean, Cozzy, talk about box office. Cozzy Pickett is absolute box office. But now you've got other players who are joining in it as well. And they are seeing Langford from the wing and Windsor, all these running creative players who were high-ish draft picks. And they get drafted because they were talented or athletic or whatever it might be, skillful. And they've been allowed to play. And it equates to brilliant football. They are a joy to watch.
11: Are they the best side to watch at the moment?
12: Well, Adelaide fans that are just joining us now from South Australia might say their second quarter yesterday was the best footy you'll ever watch for the year. They might have a point, but over the course of the first 10 or so rounds, yes, they are the most attractive. Now, it doesn't mean they're the best. Sydney Swans are the best in it right now. Sydney fans, don't yell at your radio. Geelong are excellent. Brisbane are excellent. Fremantle are brilliant, all of that. But just for pure watchability right now, Melbourne probably are.
11: He's getting a lot right, Stephen King. So Harrison Petty went forward. He's played in defence. He kicked 3 goals. Matt Jefferson booted 2 goals as well. And I guess the question is does it validate the board's decision to move away from Simon Goodwin to bring in fresh eyes to have a change of approach? I'm curious, can you see any similarities in the sort of Stephen King style of game to what Mark Thompson had to the Cats, the sort of attacking style and to utilise the talents in which Melbourne do have?
12: Yeah, no, that's a great line to draw. You're joining the dots well there. But Kingy's also had stints at multiple clubs, and I reckon he's taking bits and pieces off a few. So Luke Beveridge's influence a little bit would be around the contest and some of the work away from that. The brief time he spent up in the Gold Coast, I've said this before, been on record, I thought Stewie Jew actually did a good job with the Gold Coast Suns. The wins just hadn't quite caught up, and they jumped at the opportunity to get Hardwick, and Jew was the casualty of that. I reckon he is an attacking type of coach as well. So Stephen King's used little elements of that. But yeah, you're absolutely right. Go back to the Bomber Thompson brand of football, and that's what King's trying to implement in this group. Melbourne fans are possibly, well, they're very, very happy right now, but they're possibly thinking, what if we played with a little bit more attack and dare when we still had May and Lever and these sorts of players in their prime defensively? They could have been left one-on-one more and we could have attacked more. Was there another premiership in there? Was there another couple? Remember, they were 10-0 the year after they won the flag, and we thought, hang on, they're going to win three flags, this Melbourne team. They just were always struggled with the attacking side of the game. Now we're seeing them do it. I think, was it always there, or that, did it just need to be tinkered with a little bit?
11: I feel like there's sort of a thesis in there in coaches being able to change their game style and adapt in way in which the modern game is being played. And there's probably questions there around Michael Voss and Simon Goodwin and their ability to change as the game evolves. Give me yes or no's on the Demons. So they have the Bulldogs at Docklands next week.
12: Yes, they win that one.
11: The Giants in Alice Springs.
12: Yeah, on current form, I'll give them that one.
11: Collingwood, Essendon, Adelaide, Hawthorne, Richmond.
12: Collingwood, Essendon,
11: both
12: Richmond, definitely, those three.
11: Adelaide in between that and Hawthorne.
12: Well, Adelaide and Hawthorne,
11: they're their two tests.
12: They did just knock off the Hawks, so of course Demons fans are going, yeah, we'll beat them again, but it's a test.
11: Play them in round 17, that comes around quickly.
12: It does, and Adelaide, well, a couple of weeks ago, you'd think, oh, hang on, they're going a lot better than Adelaide. But then you watch yesterday's football and you think, oh, hang on, something switched a little bit with the Crows. That was some of the best football you'll see in that second term.
11: It's the big question today, though, is that can Melbourne sustain what they've got at the moment? Are you willing to say they're a finals lock at this stage at round 10 or a little early?
12: I won't use the word lock, won't you? No, I'm not locking it in. But, oof, gee, I hope they do play finals, because that type of footy on the G on a beautiful September day, that'll be fantastic to watch.
11: 0437 774 774. Have you seen enough of the Demons to say they'll be there come September? Andrew, who's been in touch, every Demon supporter was pleading for Simon Goodwin to change the way the team was playing. The only one not interested was Simon Goodwin. That's a harsh assessment. Simon from the York Peninsula says, enjoying the chat. The Cats on Thursday night were pretty entertaining.
12: Yeah, good call. Oh, we've had brilliant games of football. When you think of it, and even just from the calibre of football, what Geelong produced, what Sydney produced, what the Crows produced, and what Melbourne produced, is some of the most brilliant watchable football. We've been crying out for like really watchable quality, and we're getting it from multiple teams now.
11: Des in Ascot Vale says, perfect description of the Bulldogs night, Lingy. I went and nothing went right watching them. Trying to find their best with so many basic errors, it felt like there was 45,000 out there. Good on the Blues. Brendan from Hobart, he's the first of the lighthearted jokers. The Victorian ski resorts will not be happy with the Demons' form. I'm a Blues supporter. I thought the senior players led on field last night, not just working hard, but by talking and communicating. That has been missing. Clint from Coral Blank says, hi guys, love the show. Is there a way to listen back? There is. There's a podcast. It's available as the Best of ABC Sport. So wherever you get your podcast from, search the Best of ABC Sport, and that's where you can find the AFL Sunday show. And Fran says, if there's a side in which I feel sorry for, it would be the Doggies at the moment. You can do so much work and injuries do play a part. You put Tim English, Liberatore, Sam Darcy, James O'Donnell back in that side.
12: Ooh, and we were having serious, proper discussions at, what, round four?
11: Yeah.
12: Thinking, oh, hang on, are the Dogs the premiership favourite right now? And I'm now saying Melbourne play incredibly exciting football. The Swans do, the Cats do, the Lions do. The Dogs were, but they just now don't have the personnel that allows them to play like that.
11: And the Traralgon Tiger says, Jagger Smith, what a fantastic young man. He sounds like a polished that polish obviously achieved when he trained with the Richmond BFL side. I missed that last line. Well done to the Traralgon Tigers. 0437 774 774. For the positive story around the Demons, what about the Hawks? This is Sam Mitchell, his thoughts after yesterday's loss.
2: Sam, what did you make of the performance today? Where do you think it sort of got away?
9: We got outworked. I mean, they've been playing some really good footy, and I thought they were really, Melbourne played really well, but we sort of pride ourselves on our work rate, and we got a lesson today. So they, I think they won ground balls by 18 or 20, and they just looked a little bit more hungry than we did today, and can't win many

0: times at this level of footy if you're out hunted by the opposition.
1: So Sam Mitchell, after his side has now gone winless, a draw and a couple of losses in their last 3 weeks, and questions about, did we sort of get overexcited with Hawthorn and their early season form? We spoke about injuries when it comes to the Western Bulldogs. Tom Barras out of that side. Will Day looking to try and return, and no Gunston and Chole in the forward line. Just lacks that sort of spark in which Hawthorn had early in the season.
2: Yeah, and I don't think we have completely overreacted. I still rate them as a good team. It's funny when you go back. So they have a loss like that, and then you start reflecting on their season thus far. And there's the drawn game against the Pies. Could they have lost that one, you know, with a little bit of luck? There's the Mitch Georgiades shot at goal against Port Adelaide.
1: Yep.
2: Could they have just dropped that one instead of winning it by 3 points? And then there's the Cats win where they won by 1 point, but Geelong were 7 points up with not that long to go. Could they have dropped that one? So what I'm saying is you drop those three games and you start thinking, whoa, we've got massive alarm bells about Hawthorn. But you get over the line in those three, or sorry, one of them being a draw, and then a loss like this is, you take it more as, hey, this is a wake-up call for them to be better across the ground. They'll come out next week so much better than what they were against Melbourne, and we give them the benefit of the doubt. It's amazing what the win-loss column can say, almost as us in the media, our psyche is, no, the Hawks are still a good team, but they could have been way behind the ledger if they dropped those three close games, and then we're probably leading the show and talking doom and gloom about the Hawks.
1: Yep, 6 wins, 3 losses and a draw for the Hawks. They're 6th on the AFL ladder. I mean, Will Day's stocks just continue to rise, don't they? And the question around Hawthorn's engine room, that's not going to go away. So, I mean, Sam Mitchell's been praised for what he's been able to do in a short amount of time as the coach of the Hawks. He's got them back into September, but I sort of feel like the next month is going to tell us a little bit about, can he reinvent their playing list to some extent? You know, Sicily, alongside Josh Battle, it's not as sort of rock solid as what that little triangle of the three key defenders were. So I feel like we're going to learn a bit about the Hawks, and it doesn't get much better than Thursday night down in Tassie.
2: Yeah.
1: Hawthorn taking on Adelaide.
2: Yep, and Adelaide in red-hot form with the way they've just played. You're right about the Hawthorn midfield. That's the one. But he keeps adding pieces to it. Don't worry, even though it's not fully flowing yet, Ward and McKenzie, together with Dylan Moore, obviously John Newcomb's always in there. He's constantly throwing another person in there to see what they can do in any given moment. So he's never going to just say, there's my three or four mids, I'm just going to live or die by them. There's the little element, he'll just chuck one in there for a minute or two. Nick Watson in at a centre bounce. Jack Ginnivan will just flip in there for 3 minutes and then dart forward. And he's going to keep trying to grow how big that midfield group can be as the season progresses.
1: A record home and away crowd for Melbourne and Hawthorn at the MCG yesterday. Congratulations for all those that came along. Matt Clinch and Cameron Ling with you for AFL Sunday on ABC Sport. You spoke about the Hawks and their opponent, Kawana, the Adelaide Crows. Next week, well, they all of a sudden got their season back on track. 10 goals in that second quarter, their highest scoring quarter since round 20. 2015. They had a big win over the Tigers last week. I say big because they trailed at halftime and they're able to pull that one out of the fire. I'm interested in there was no Riley Thilthorpe, there was no Taylor Walker yesterday. How do you see the Crows in their makeup? Are the minor premiers starting to get their rhythm going?
2: Well, yes, they are starting. Now they've got to keep that going, but it was unbelievably impressive yesterday. Watching it on the telecast, their pressure and hunt around the ball in that second quarter, and I think even the TV commentators alluded to it a number of times, whatever that pressure gauge reading is, I don't fully understand exactly what gets it that high, but you could see it and they were talking about it. Their pressure was through the roof. Every time North Melbourne got the ball, they were under the pump, they were coughing it up, they had no little easy options to give it to relieve that pressure. And then they swarmed on the back of it and scored and scored and scored and scored. So your question around the makeup of their forward line is, if you have all the bigs, so Thilthorpe, Walker and Fogarty down there, you can't necessarily bring that amount of heat and pressure over a sustained period of time when you've got the big guys. Now, if they're marking it, you don't need to bring the heat.
1: Yeah.
2: But if they're not marking it, it comes to ground. You need the smaller, more mobile players. So Thilthorpe's still the number one. He's an out-and-out star. Fogarty's probably now the number two, which leaves Tex as the interesting one. I still think he has a role to play. I'm not writing him off and putting a line through him. But I just wonder what they'll do. Maybe it's in the fifth spot on the bench is for him to come in and pinch hit at times and have a smaller game time but bigger impact so they can go smaller and medium size through that midfield and forward line so they can bring the heat like they brought yesterday. And that's how they build their game.
1: If you're the Adelaide Crows coach Matthew Nix and Riley Thilthorpe's had a back injury, he's tried to play through, are you putting him on the plane to go to Tassie to take on the Hawks on Thursday night?
2: Thursday night? No, I wouldn't bother. No. It's a long season. They're building their form. I know every game's... They've got to keep winning. And because they haven't quite set the world on fire early on in the season, they don't have massive wins in the bank. But they need Thilthorpe, being the dominant force that he is, come the back end of the year. Last year, and I get there was other factors involved around Rankin, but last year, Chad, you can be the minor premier, but then be horribly out of form in finals,
1: yeah.
2: And you just tipped out. You can finish fourth or fifth or sixth come the end of the year, but be in peak form and peak fitness and health, and they could do some massive damage. Any team that is capable of playing a quarter of football like that is scary if they're flying come finals time.
1: Yeah, you've got to have layers to your game and your personnel. And I think the interesting part is that Richmond, their pressure rating, I know we don't fully understand it, but all the different components in terms of tackling, contested possessions, was 145 in that third quarter against the Crows last week. They were able to get their scoring going and they carried that again against North Melbourne yesterday. The Kangas side of things, well, Alistair Clarkson was a little lost for words.
3: Yeah, we had a terrible quarter, and they played some of the best footy we've seen in place since probably last year. They just smacked us in the contest, which is disappointing because it just came from left field. But they were cleaner, they were tougher, they tackled, and they just controlled the ball. And nearly every time they went inside 50, it turned into a converted opportunity for him. So we just needed the halftime siren to sound at about the 10-minute mark of the second quarter.
1: So North have got some credit for the improvements they've made this season, but that felt like a big step backwards yesterday.
2: Yeah, it was a funny one, Clinchy. I watched the last probably 8 minutes of the first quarter in that game. So that's when I'd got home, put it on the TV, and I thought, oh, fantastic. I actually took my spot on the couch and thought, this is going to be a really good battle, a really good close game of footy. I thought North were good in the first quarter and they were taking it right up to Adelaide. Now, Adelaide had I think a small lead at quarter time, but to me it looked as even, and North had it on pretty good terms. I reckon maybe Curtis had a shot at goal he should have nailed, and I'm thinking, we got a really good game of footy here. So for it to flip so badly, so viciously the other way into Adelaide's favour, that's alarming for North Melbourne. Now, credit to Crows. They're the ones who played like that. But it shows that North Melbourne are not yet at the level that they can withstand an increase in intensity like the Crows showed to them. So the Sydney Swans, if they were playing against Adelaide yesterday, the Crows probably still kick four goals in the quarter because it was such amazing football. But the Swans probably don't let them kick 10 goals.
1: Yep.
2: They can withstand it a little bit more, a little bit longer, but the Crows end up with a 4-1 quarter and fantastic, but the Swans aren't out of the game. North Melbourne just wilted under that enormous intensity, and it's 10 goals to what, two behinds, I think it was, and the game's over. So they're not yet anywhere near where Alistair Clarkson wants them to be at the level.
1: A good chance for the Roos to come out and respond back at Docklands next Saturday as they take on the Suns, and the challenge for the Gold Coast Suns to try and capitalise after their back-to-back wins in Darwin. AFL Sunday on ABC Sport, Matt Clinch and Cameron Ling with you. There's no late changes for the game. We'll take you to the MCG next. It's Essendon taking on Walliop with Lauren Borden and Joel Peterson, Chad Wingard and Bob Murphy in the experts chair, and Gemma Bastiati on the boundary. Your thoughts on the SMS, 0437 774 774. Carolyn from Ballarat says, I love my Swannies, but how much harder is it for them to play on the MCG, given they don't get there all that often? Also coming through from Sean in Sydney, worried about my Swans. Three tight wins, Melbourne, North and the Pies. Cats this week, have they peaked too early?
2: Oh, no, I still like them. I still like them a lot. Yeah, you don't want to be just relying on coming from behind and everything like that, but no, I rate them very, very highly. Interesting test for them to go down to Geelong at Caninia Park there, a different size ground to

0: again. Just on the first question, I actually think the MCG will suit them even more because their ball use is so scintillating.
1: Yeah, I tend to agree with you on
0: that. That I reckon they'll be able to open teams up with it.
1: Yep. That's sort of a sneaky game, isn't it? Geelong and Sydney down the Cattery. All the attention's going to be on Scott Pendlebury breaking Boomer's record against the West Coast Eagles. But yeah, I'll be having a half an eye on that game as well. Also coming through on the SMS, the Stan rule. That's from Jim in the Beach, is doing his head in. The late Goodwin era was extremely hard to watch for D's fans. Blazing to outnumbers and throughout the entire tenure. It only worked when we had a healthy Ben Brown or Jesse Hogan in terms of our forward line firing. That's from Alex in Hobart. Despite the media critics, Paul Roos predicted Melbourne's form at the end of last year. He even suggested if things fall the right way, they could go all the way. So that's a shout out to Roosie.
0: Good work, Roosie.
1: And some of the questions coming through, I'm way more bullish about the Bombers list than some of the other bottom sides. That's from Harry coming through on 0437 774 774. Have you got a... I mean, it's hard to make a call on Richmond, West Coast, the Bombers down the bottom end of the table at the moment, or Port Adelaide in terms of the sides that will rise the quickest. And Carlton are sort of in that conversation, although let's see in the next few weeks.
0: Yeah, I haven't seen the Bombers' early draft picks of recent years jump enough for me to be too excited about it. Maybe I'm wrong. I just think the fact that Richmond and West Coast's really young players are still super young, and they've at least gone to the draft, as I said before the compromise of the Tasmanian draft. But wait and see a little bit. It's always the uncertainty. What worries me with Essendon is like Nick Cox and Harry Jones.
1: Yep. Elijah Sardis.
0: Zach Reed, Elijah Sardis,
1: draft picks.
0: Archie Perkins. Just, are their bodies going to allow them to jump, or are they going to jump? That's my worry.
1: Ben McKay in the VFL as well. Every Sunday we like to close our program. There's three games today. Cameron Ling's last word.
2: Geelong Premiership player Doug Wade to present the Premiership Cup to Cameron Ling and the Geelong Football Club.
3: Blackie, toughest opponent.
4: Cameron Ling.
3: Dean Cousins. Toughest opponent.
5: Cameron Ling.
3: Dane Swan. Toughest opponent.
6: Probably Cameron Ling.
7: The hardest defender you've ever played on Bucks.
8: Cameron Ling.
0: Thanks, boys. Like the pump up. This one, Clinchy, is it's more a bit of a just provoking some thought and some conversation. So the GWS Giants, they take on the West Coast Eagles in the last game of the round over in Perth. 6:15 our time, I believe it is. The Giants during the week, their captain Toby Green was, I think, linked to Geelong potentially at the end of the year by some sources in the media. And then he was asked the question. I think he made the statement. He said, well, eventually, more than likely, we will move back to Melbourne, move back to Victoria. But he didn't say whether that was going to be while he was still playing or after his career. It was to do with the young family and the family support and everything like that. Anyway, so it churned a little bit of discussion around Toby Green. It got me thinking. I remember working at the 2016 preliminary final, the famous one, the Giants taking on the Western Bulldogs, where the Bulldogs go on and win the premiership the next week. And I remember catching the plane back straight after the game because it was a twilight game. We got out and a lot of AFL head honchos and people were around and everyone was talking, what a game, what a game. And I think a few of them were subtly relieved that the Giants hadn't made the jump that quickly into a grand final because it felt a touch early. And the general feel was they'll be fine. They're that good. They'll win three out of the next five flags or something along those lines. They didn't. They made a grand final, yes. They've stayed very, very relevant and around the mark. But they haven't had that era of three flags in 5 years or three and six. The Ferrari, remember Leon Cameron was given the keys to the Ferrari to drive that. Now that Jeremy Cameron's at the Cats, Toby Green might be leaving. Josh Kelly's body's pretty banged up. Canelio's body's banged up. Callum Ward's done. That era might not necessarily happen. It was just this constant assumption. They are so good, and be careful what you wish for, AFL. You've made this super team that is not going to get beaten, and this is going to be ridiculous. They haven't won one yet. It's very, very hard to win them. Are they actually in for a little rough time of, hang on, our flag might not be. We might be like Fremantle still fighting many, many years later to scrape over the line for that first ever premiership.
1: Yep, it's a good last word because the Giants at the moment sit 13th on the ladder. They're 4 wins and 5 losses, but they can't afford too many slips. And look, the Eagles are young. They're inconsistent, so it's hard to know what to expect. But this is a golden opportunity to play the role of Joker this afternoon and really put a thorn in the side. And Adam Kingsley's tried to talk about them.

0: maturity of the group. They'll get going.
1: Yeah, I think, I rate them quite highly. I just don't know. I think maybe their best opportunity to win the flag was 2 years ago when they coughed up that lead to the Swans in the first final, then they coughed up that lead to Brisbane. That felt like their premiership, but they still don't have it. And West Coast, they could cause an upset and make it even tougher for them this year.
0: It's a good last word to look forward to as the final match of the round. Lee, thanks as always for your company on a Sunday.
1: Thank you, Clinchy. Hopefully we get a good game here at Docklands. We are here for Richmond and St Kilda.
0: That's right. The first game we're taking you to this afternoon is the Bombers taking on Wally up from the MCG to our commentary team there, and the final game in the West. If you want to catch on the program, it's available as a podcast under the best of ABC Sport. And I'll chat to you a little later this afternoon from Docklands as Euro, the Saints take on the Tigers. Off to the MCG we go.
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6: We begin this broadcast by acknowledging the traditional custodians of the land on which this match will be played today and pay our respects to their elders past, present and emerging. 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
8: A drizzly MCG is where today's AFL matches begin, with the Bombers hosting the Dockers. Wally Lupp has forced those around Australia to take notice. That'll happen after 8 consecutive wins, including last week's come-from-behind win against fellow contender Hawthorn. Should the Dockers win again today, it will be an equal club record of 9 consecutive wins. It's happened twice before in club history, and in both those years, 2006 and 2015, Wally Lupp reached the preliminary final. While the Dockers sit 8-1, Essendon is in the inverse. 1 win, 8 losses, and only kept off the bottom of the ladder by Richmond. Of course, there's no certainties. Anything could be on the cards at the MCG today, where it is a little rainy, it is a little drizzly. There's been a lot of rain around Melbourne today, so perhaps a little soggy underfoot at the MCG. My name's Lauren Borden. It's wonderful to be with you this afternoon for the first match of the AFL today, and it's wonderful to be joined by Joel Peterson as well. Hello to you, Joel.
9: Hello, Loz. Wharfie time comes to the MCG. Isn't that exciting? The way the Dockers are playing at the moment. The hottest team in the competition. They have got exciting players on every single line, and it's a big test for this Essendon team that's sort of had a bit of a mid-season renaissance. That win against Melbourne, some improved performances, and then just taking a couple of steps back. They had the chance to win it last week against the Giants. They couldn't get across the line. So what they can come up with today against these red-hot Dockers will be very interesting to see.
8: They've certainly been in it a couple of times, Essendon, since that win against Melbourne, also against Gold Coast. So at least on the way up for Bombers supporters. 0437 774 774. If you'd like to get in touch with us this afternoon, we've got a panel of experts who love talking to our listeners and engaging with them throughout the afternoon. We've got a former Western Bulldogs captain, two-time All-Australian, Bob Murphy. Welcome to you.
10: Hello, guys. Great to be in your company. Lovely to be at the MCG, albeit a drizzly MCG. But for Sir Doug Nicholls Round, always a privilege and cannot wait to see what unfolds on the field. And I cannot wait to talk with all of you about many things. And I cannot wait to talk with one of the greatest Indigenous players that I had the privilege to play against. And that man is Chad Wingard. And I'm going to take it upon myself to introduce you, Chad. Hello, Chad.
11: Jeez, that's nice of you, mate. Pleasure to be here as well. It's obviously a great game. This is, especially during Sir Doug Nicholls Round, and you can just see the ground at the moment, the traditional markings, obviously the Guernseys that we get to see. What a special occasion. Looking forward to this game.
8: It's always wonderful to have a couple of pair of champions, two-time All-Australians, a pair of you as well, in the second row here on Sunday afternoon footy. It is Sir Doug Nicholls Round, and we can join the pre-match ceremony.
12: Owner Alex Kerr to the field to conduct our Welcome to Country ceremony, and Lachlan Hill from Yorta Yorta Tribe to perform the didgeridoo.
13: Firstly, I'd just like to pay my respects to my elders, both past and present, all elders present here today and all elders of different nations here today. To all the mob that are with us, big shout out to you and your families, both past and present, and then everyone else joining us here today. Again, I extend that to your families.

0: Canadian captain Alex Kerr for welcoming us to country and Lachlan on his performance. Enjoy today's game.
1: Of course, the Doug Nicholls round running across two rounds as well. There will be the dream time at the G, the centrepiece, if you will, between Essendon and Richmond on Friday night. Chad, last night when Jack Eason was out there in the pre-match ceremony with Zach Williams, Arthur Jones, I thought that was one of the best that I've seen. So simple, but so effective. I loved it.
2: I love Jack Eason. And like I said, he obviously for a debut to have Sir Doug Nicholls round, kick a goal, get a win, and show your culture on display. Like, I thought that was... like, it's an awesome moment for him and something that you won't, that he will never forget. And he's a great kid. But I love that both teams cooperating in the dance. And like I said, yes, we play different teams, and yes, we're different mobs, but we celebrate our culture in a similar way. So that was really awesome.
1: How do you think it works? How do they get together? Is it between the players? Do you think they have a conversation, or the clubs that organise a way for the two sides to come together?
2: I reckon the brothers would definitely talk, yep. But it'd be the club's organisation to say, are you interested, or Jack Eason really wants to do something. And you saw it when he kicked his goal, like the celebration of the croc, and that was so awesome again. Just we see when Goodsy's done it, we see when players, you know, do some sort of dance or a round that we can really showcase our history and what we're proud of. So, yeah, really awesome. Again, have 15 disposals and a goal on his debut. Like, how good. He's been playing amazing footy in the VFL.
1: Didn't look
2: as well.
1: Out of place. No, he looked at all. We are here at the MCG ahead of Essendon and Fremantle. It's a little dreary out there. There's some drizzle, which should clear up. It shouldn't hopefully get any heavier than that throughout this afternoon. But 8 wins in a row for Freo. It could be 9 today if they can defeat Essendon. They've pretty much won every single way this year, haven't they, Bob? They've won ugly. They've won in the wet at Gather Round. They've won tight matches. They've come from behind. They've done, ticked off everything they needed to up till this point.
3: Yeah, at the moment, and, you know, we are just shy of the halfway point of the year, but it feels like Fremantle have finally put it all together, and it does feel like the plan that was born 6 or 7 years ago is now bearing fruit. If that was when the tree was planted, well, now it's sort of coming into flower. There's balance across all the lines. They've added that outside run and class with players like, you know, Murphy Reid and Shai Bolton. That was the missing piece for a long, long time. And I think the other factor, and I spent a lot of time at Fremantle, I spent 3 years working, so I kind of have a pretty good insight into it. The key forwards in, you know, a few years ago, that Josh Tracy and Jai Emmis, it were really, really young. You could see they were going to be stars of the future, but they were inconsistent, and I suppose the way that Matthew Taberner's career sort of, it petered out a little bit, that was kind of the missing piece. They needed that sort of elder down there, and they didn't really have it. So I think those things combined just with consistency off the field, they've had stability in their coaching ranks, and they've got a midfield that is just supercharged, Chad.
2: Yeah, unbelievable. And the thing that, like I said, we're trying to pick holes. And you know, when it gets to this stage is when they're going to perform in the finals. We said last year they obviously lost to Gold Coast, just scraped in. And for me, they've obviously started so well this year, but do they remind me a little bit of Adelaide Crows? Potentially last year they've had a really good season, but can they do it at the pinnacle of the season? It's yet to be discussed. But again, I think tonight, trying to pick holes in their team, which line is struggling? You just can't pick anything. They're so strong and their depth is insane.
1: It is Essendon and Fremantle, round 10 at the MCG. To get things underway, here's Joel Peterson.
4: Luke Jackson going up against Peter Wright in the centre. Jackson in scintillating form as he's Bolton. He knocks the opening hit out in his direction. It's scooped up by centrefield, back into the Bombers team. Kicks across the centre square. Marked by Frederick as the drizzle continues to tumble down here at the MCG. Frederick kicks well up to the edge of the 50 through the hands of Switkowski, coming up to claim it, and punching it over his head was Tracy. Johnson on the edge of the 50. Shai Bolton eyes the sticks. What a start this would be! Shai Bolton on the big stage in Sir Doug Nicholls round. He showcases just a glimpse of his immense talent. And sticks the opener through only half a minute in. Wallyalup on the board instantly. They lead by a kick in 30 seconds.
2: And Shai Bolton, it just started from the centre bounce. He was actually here to run a wrap play, sock it off the ground, and just his follow-up to get down to the forward 50 and just know his position. He got the handball received and just finished off as a superb. And I spoke before the game, I think Shai Bolton is probably the most improved, believe it or not, player for Fremantle. He's increased his disposals by 6 this year, and obviously he's a top 5 in the competition for score involvements and goal assists. So there he gets on the end, but geez, he's been impressive this year. What a start for Freo.
1: everyone's even in their seat yet, and Fremantle's already got the opener. This play restarts in the middle. Jackson taps it down, then right, and the end just tries to paddle it away. Sharks by Sarong, though. Hand passes it to Brayshaw. Little dinky kick forward. Will hit Frederick, though, who's on the wing. He can move it forward via hand pass for Freo. Off to Bolton, who again will put Wogulak inside forward 50. Another mark to Tracy. They're moving quickly here, the Dockers. And they've got a chance to put two goals on the board in a minute and a half.
4: Peter Wright coming off the ground in front of us as well, Loz.
3: Not quite right.
2: Peter, we're on early.
3: Peter, not quite right.
1: He's limping to the bench. We'll check in with the fifth member of our commentary team in just a moment as Josh Tracy lines up his kick. Kick from about 40 metres out from goal, almost directly in front. Josh Tracy puts this one towards goal. It's online. And the Dockers have the dream start. They've got two in 2 minutes. Two straight 12. It is Wogulak leading Essendon, yet to score. Freo ahead by 12 points. Lauren Borden, Joel Peterson calling the action. Bob Murphy and Chad Wingard are your ABC sport experts. The fifth member of our commentary team sitting in the drizzle downstairs is Gemma Bastiani. Welcome to you.
5: Hey, team. You've mentioned drizzle a number of times, and that is the perfect descriptor of the weather right now. It's very, very light rain, but it is constant rain, so it is very slippery out there. Peter Wright directly into the rooms. He was pointing to the top of his right shin there, so one to keep an eye on. And just a little nice note, post that First Nations ceremony prior to the match, Mason Cox went directly over to the performers to say thank you and give them both a hug. Obviously, clearly very important to him that this has been a way of him to learn about First Nations people.
4: Thanks, Jim. Stay dry down there. It's Brian and Jackson crashed into each other at the restart. Durham scoops it up. Hand pass back to Brian. Off to Sullivan Roby, the Rising Star nominee. Sends a high footy inside the 50. The kick would have brought rain if it wasn't already raining. And Cox just shoved Caddy out of the way. Takes the mark at fullback for Wallula. Comes short to Ryan, whose luminescent orange boots certainly stand out in these gloomy conditions.
3: Gee, for a slippery day, the Fremantle Dockers have started as if they're playing with a dry ball.
4: McDonald kicks up the broadcast side wing. Tracy in the pack, brings it down. Switkowski, forward hand pass to Bolton. He swings his hand pass up toward the 50, over the head of Sherry. Getting back there is Merritt. Redmond's kick, dangerous, picked off by Switkowski at right half forward.
1: He's got it a couple of kicks from home, and he wants to hand pass it away to Johnson, running along his right, squares up the kick. Frederick, standing in acres of space in the forward 50 for Wallyalup marks. Standing all alone.
2: That's a very mature kick. He, same spot where Bolton obviously had a shot on goal, knew his capabilities, squared it up, and Frederick just ran his wing, I suppose, he's helping down.
3: Yeah,
2: that's a really good pattern.
3: That's about the third or fourth time Michael Frederick has kept his width. He's been disciplined enough not to be drawn to the footy, and he's about to be rewarded.
1: Michael Frederick runs in for his set shot on goal. And again, it is accurate and straight. And Freo have three straight on the board. Three straight, 18. They're leading Essendon, who are yet to score. Only 4.5 minutes have been played in this opening term at the MCG. And Fremantle have raced out to an 18-point lead.
3: It's interesting, isn't it? We talk about the maturity and the development of this Fremantle team that has been 5 or 6 years in the build. And just in that piece of play there, it's almost a metaphor for that maturity of Michael Johnson, who's a hell of a good athlete, very talented, but the one thing in the early part of his career, he would lose composure and get rid of the ball too quickly and make rash decisions. In that moment, he took his time, all the play folded in on him, he looks inside, unselfish, and Michael Frederick disciplined enough to hold his width.
4: Three on the board in 5 minutes for the Dockers. Jackson at the restart, extracts it, hands it to Sarong, off to Bolton, drills the kick inside the 50. It's over the head of Amos. Tracy tries to scoop it up in the left forward pocket. Blackiston puts the body in there for the Bombers. And Reed picks up. That Zach Reed for Essendon. Tumbles it outside the defensive 50. Clark gave it to Sarong. He was tackled immediately by Roby. Ball up. Let's go downstairs. Gemma Peter Wright back on the bench.
5: Yeah, he's come back up to the bench. Doesn't seem to be limping as much. He's just taken some painkillers and seems to be ready to come back on the ground. But I'll keep an eye out.
1: Thanks, Gemma. Ball up at half forward for Freo. It's taken away by Jackson. Hand passes it to Sarong. Hand pass to Ryan. And he can put the Dockers inside 50 here. A beautiful pass. He's able to spot up Amos on the lead ahead of Reed. And it'll be Amos's chance to have a shot at goal.
2: and Wally up there holding their balance in every single stoppage as well. We spoke about Frederick, like just their obviously free play, but every single stoppage that they've had, whether it's centre bounce and just them with the ball up, they're just so diligent with their setups, and it just allows them to get in space and make an easy kick.
1: Jai Amos, 32 goals last year. He's already put 20 on the board so far this season. He tries to curve this one through the goal, but it's just offline. It's the first blemish for Freo of this match. 3-1-19. Oyula up leading the Bombers, yet to score. 6.5 minutes played in the opening term on a bit of a cold and drizzly day at the MCG.
3: The Bombers need to show something pretty quick because this game is getting out of hand already. It's a masterclass by Oyula up, and the Bombers have not fired a shot yet.
4: Bob Murphy and Chad Wingard, your experts on ABC Sport. Merritt marked the kick in, kicks up the wing. Day Wicks took it off the pack, handball into traffic. Crashing through was Roby, couldn't take it with him in front of the interchange. The Dockers take possession. Jackson, hand pass to Chapman, off to Warner. Carl kicks through the middle of the ground. Bounces its way to Murphy Reed. Now to Brayshaw, links up by hand with Reed. He just put the step on Langford ever so easily. And they can really slow it down off halfback now. Wallyalup, McDonald to Frederick. To Murphy Reed, forward hand pass again, slipping the tackle was Brayshaw, flicked it over the top to Murphy Reed, who keeps on running, slaps it inside the forward 50. Pryor stands in the road for Essendon, exits to right halfback, Caldwell scoots away, and then he shanks his kick out of bounds on the full, and the Dockers will get it back through Frederick.
2: And I know it's early, but the disposal count's 38 to, well, up to 9 for Essendon, so I need to get their hands on the ball.
1: Frederick's little chip kick in the end is a turnover for the Bombers as Perkins heaves it on his boot from centre wing and inside forward 50, and Paddy marks. Moves it on quickly to kick inside the forward 50 for the Bombers, kicking towards the punt road end in this first term. It's in the hands of their key forward, who's still a youngster himself, in Nate Caddy.
3: Well, you've got to take your opportunities, don't you? But Andy Brayshaw, he will never make a mistake like that for the rest of his career. He just dropped the most simple mark and it fell and bounced between his legs. Open the door for Essendon, and Nate Caddy, who might be their lone hope today for an upset win, has a chance.
1: Game on his boot, according to Bob Murphy. 50 metres out, he puts this one off to the right-hand side. So a minor score for Nate Caddy, but at least a little highlight for the Bombers early on in this match. They're trailing by 18 points, 8 minutes played.
4: Clark wastes no time for the Dockers. Into Ryan, to Chapman, who looks centrally and now kicks centrally. It's a dangerous ball, looking for Warner. Knocked down by May of Essendon. Little kick around the body was clever. And floating down inside the forward 50 is Sally Roby, who marks 45 from home.

0: half minutes. Essendon 1-1, Wallyal up 3-1. Sunday footy on ABC Sport. Bob Murphy and Chad Wingard.
1: And Wallyal, yes, that was a probably dangerous kick, and I'd actually call that an unforced error, to be honest. I think Essendon got lucky. Yes, they countered and obviously made the most of the effort, but Essendon, I think, need to lift their defensive intensity. If they're not getting their hands on the ball, they need to put the pressure on them. And you think about what Melbourne did to Hawthorne last night, just the pressure that they played with, the intensity they played with. That's what Essendon need to do. They need to play with, yes, they might have not as much talent, but they need to make sure that they're bringing the heat. And as I just kicked that goal, went over David Roden's head, so his smile made me smile. So that's a good point. Not sure if he's going to see too many goals this quarter.
2: Smiling,
1: but geez,
2: in the rain. Toss back up in the middle. Essendon with their first goal of the afternoon. Sorong out of the middle of the ground, though. Hand passes it to McVee, who'll put the kick inside forward 50 for Wallyal up. And here's Josh Tracy on the lead. Juggles the mark. And he'll have another set shot at goal from about 45 metres out.
3: It's an ominous start from Josh Tracy. He's big, he's powerful, he's strong. He's got great hands, even in these slippery conditions. He's in form. And I'm not sure if they've got the matchup to stop him. If he gets a half-decent delivery, Josh, it could be in for a big day.
2: Here's Josh Tracy already on the approach for his second. This one's offline. It'll just be a minor score. It means Fremantle's lead is extended out to 13 points. Boomer Harvey last night called Josh Tracy Tony Lockett.
3: Did he?
2: Yep. And then he apologised to Nathan Burke for calling him Tony Lockett. But
3: Is it a comparison, or he just had a brain fade and thought it was
1: saying
2: he's no, just like he's a beast in the forward
3: right,
2: line.
3: Yeah, right, gotcha. Okay, just checking.
2: Made sense in my head. Yeah.
0: Already got one on the day. Josh Tracy, 22 for the season. Bombers come outside the defensive 50. Going to be a free kick to Judd McVee. His first season in purple.
3: I'm not sure if I get Tony Lockett energy from Josh Tracy, but he's certainly got something.
0: McVee's kicked an absolute sack inside the forward 50. It was scooped up by Voss. Handball away to Brayshaw. Tumbles his kick to the pocket. Charging out is Amos. Flicks the handball to Jackson. Around the body, had it smothered. Dudley's there, 30 out from the Dockers goal. Goes to ground. Massive pack of red jumpers around the football. Essendon scrambling defence, hoping to not concede something here. And they're going to win a stoppage in the end, so ballish drag to a neutral, left forward pocket. Tockers into attack, up by 13 points. Mason Cox takes it out of the ruck. He throws his boot at it. It bounces across the face and out in the right forward pocket at the city end of the ground. Wallyal up into attack. 12 minutes gone. Opening term, they lead 3-2 to 1-1.
2: Plenty of spare seats around the MCG this afternoon for this match. A bit of a gloomy old day.
3: Moody, I'd say.
2: Moody. The ball's tossed in right back on the field, battling with Cox. It's cleared away by Perkins, who puts it out to half forward for Freo. Picked up, though, by Day Wicks of the Bombers. Hand pass to McGrath. He can hand pass it across to Farrow, who works his way around his opponent. Hand pass to Merritt. Hand pass to Andy McGrath, who wants to switch it to the southern side of the MCG. He's able to find Blackiston, who marks and then can kick it down the wing towards Peter Wright. Front position on Cox. Takes the mark and plays on quickly. Hand passes it across to Roberts, who goes on a little run. And he shares it with Dersma, moves it across to Wright. He puts Dersma in an awkward position as he hand passes back to him, can get himself out of some trouble. Hand pass to Farrow. Hand pass to Archie Roberts, who holds on to it for a little while.
3: Not the kick.
2: Not a great kick to Nguyen, who had Freo players all around him. It spills to ground. Bit of the wet footy showing now as it falls onto the turf. McDonald going after it. Pack of players all around the footy. The umpire lets it play on. Dersma goes in for it for the Bombers. It's the Dockers that emerge. Sorong hand passes to Frederick, and he'll kick to half forward for the Dockers.
0: Not exactly the best conditions for fast Freddy as he whacks it up to the edge of the 50. Amos can't take it. Farrow off hands. Dudley's lurking, trying to swoop on the football inside forward 50 for the Dockers. Jackson lays over the top of the pack and then goes scrambling out after it. And a ball up left half forward for the Dockers. 14 minutes played, opening term. Joel Peterson, Lauren Borden, Bob Murphy, Chad Wingard, Gemma Bastiani with you on ABC Sport. Durham at the clearance. Kick goes inside the defensive 50. Not what he'd hoped for. Sets up one for Sherry, who has a flying shot. Tugs it well left. And out of bounds on the fall. Jackson Pryor will bring it back in for Essendon.
2: Chips out to Roberts in the left back pocket. Not unsure of where to go. And sends just a little chip kick to Parrish, who's 15 metres ahead of him. Has Blackiston a short kick ahead to his left. Instead, he goes inboard to Caldwell, who's running in back in the side after an ankle injury. He

0: gets it out to the wing, and Dersma will mark. Holding onto the footy, just forward of centre wing for Essendon, wants to slam this kick to the top of the forward 50. Cox gets in front of Wright, brings it to ground, and then Voss will pick it up for Wolulup and passes it backwards, and it'll be McDonald who tries to clear the kick away. That'll go out of bounds on the full. And it'll be an Essendon free kick between wing and half forward for the Bombers. Fremantle leading by 13 points. The Dockers kicked the first three goals of the game. Essendon have kicked the most recent.
1: Dersma takes it from right half forward. He kicked to a two-on-one favouring Frio. And McVee knocked it down. Frederick's onto it. Disposal number seven, the most of anyone on the ground. Handball to Sarong. Handball to Murphy Reid. Brayshaw loops his handball out wide. McVee stands right on centre wing on the worn stand side. Handball on the bounce to Brayshaw. Tumbles the kick inside forward 50 to the pocket. Amos gives chase. Pryor right with him. Ball will be tossed in 30 out from the Dockers' goal.
2: And Essendon have really lifted their intensity on defence now. They're actually getting in the face of the Wolulup, kickers. They're not, shoulders out looking inside forward 50 now. So it is getting a scramble ball inside forward 50. So that's a huge increase of their defence, but they've just got to keep and sustain it now.
1: Light rain falling. Jim Maxwell sit in this box during cricket season. Call it mizzle. I think it's a fair characterisation of the precipitation at the moment. Parrish in the back pocket for Essendon. Handball around the corner from Reid.
0: Dersma, the origin of that word?
1: Gobbled up by Amos. Yeah, the origin, the etymology of it, I'm not across that, Loz. Do you? Is that why you're asking?
3: Felt like a loaded question.
1: Yep.
0: It's our first quiz question of the day. The ball is tossed up inside forward 50 for the Dockers. Dersma takes it, hand passes it to Parrish. He shoves it on his boot and can clear it out of defensive 50. No mark can be taken by May, so it'll be coming back inside forward 50 for the Dockers. A diving mark from Parrish, who can hold on to it. He's sliding on his hands and knees. It's Jane Austen, I believe, who invented the word mizzle.
1: Did not have that on my bingo card.
3: Shout out to Jane.
1: Yep. Passionate ABC listener.
3: Friend of the show.
1: Texting in 0437 774 774, and it'll be a rather verbose and exciting text, one would imagine. Here's Day Wicks. Comes out wide to Cox.
3: This is better from the Bombers. Chad, you mentioned their increase in defensive pressure, and that is definitely on show, but they've, with their ball movement, they have fallen for the short to 50-50 problem.
1: Perkins's kick is a little bit dodgy. Parrish made it work. Runs inside the 50, finds some space, hooks it toward goal. Up goes Caddy. Oh, he wasn't paid the mark.
2: He's dropped it on the way down.
1: Good eyesight. Oh, Chad.
3: Hit the deck. You've got better eyes than me, Chad. You're a bit younger than I am.
2: Just.
3: Eat your carrots.
1: Ball tossed up right forward pocket for the Bombers. And Rasmus gets flattened over the boundary line by Day Wicks, who earns a free kick for Essendon. Right forward pocket beyond the boundary line here for Archer Day Wicks. Game Chad, number 13.
3: Chad Wingard would
2: you
3: have...
2: You love these spots,
3: don't you? He would have nailed this 9 times out of 10.
1: Let's see if Archer Day Wicks got some tricks. He puts that across the face. And it just scrapes in for a minor score. 1-2, place 3-2. Well, you're up on top. 18 minutes gone. First term, Sunday footy on ABC Sport.
0: It was a hot start from the Dockers. And Essendon just able to stem the flow a little bit. Margin now at 12 points, as Joel said. The kick comes outside of defensive 50, bounces off Tracy's shoulder, comes down to Bolton, being tackled by Caldwell, can still release a hand pass across to Brayshaw. Hand pass to Sarong, little hand pass to centre wing. Blackiston tries to effect it, can't grab it. Setterfield goes in for the Bombers. Instead, it's cleared out by O'Driscoll of the Dockers to Bolton. Scrubbing kick inside forward 50 for Frio, sliding in to try and grab the footy. Sullivan, he can't take it. It's a set shot. Oh, it's a snap at goal from Dudley. He picked up the loose footy, snapped it towards goal, and he's put it through for Frio. What a goal there in the first term. And Fremantle's lead is back out to 18 points. 4-2, 26. The Bombers 1-2-8.
3: Chad, can you just talk about just the beauty of that goal, and then I want to talk about some pathetic Essendon defending.
2: Yeah, let's start with the glass half full.
3: Yeah, you go the good stuff.
2: So Dudley's obviously just put pressure on. Essendon's obviously gone to deck. And, I mean, Dudley to pick that up in half a second and snap that on goal from about 30 out is just super impressive. We'll start with that now. What about Essendon?
3: So the ball skids into that dangerous 50-metre zone, and it was Zach Reid, who was the last defender for Essendon, did not want to get to the contest at all, just stayed back, avoided everything, ended up just being a lamppost there as the play happened all around him. So stop hesitating and get involved.
1: Bombers with the clearance.

0: From the restart, impressive trap from Ryan to meet it at pace and whack it back the other way. Tracy splits the pack at half forward. McGrath dropped it in the tackle. Look at Tracy just bust his way through. Knocks it on to Sherry. Off to Murphy Reid from the top of the 50. Misses. Josh Tracy is in a mood. Dockers on top by 19 points. Let's go downstairs to Gemma.
1: Yeah, Josh Tracy spent a lot of time after that last goal chatting to the runner before retaking his position. So he's in a mood and clearly they're trying to use him as much as they can.
2: Thanks, Gemma.
3: I think he's got more Barry Hall energy than Tony Lockett.
4: That looked angry, didn't it?
3: Yeah, he's got like, and even the way he plays, like he gets up the ground, he's fast.
2: Yep.
3: He's got fast hands.
2: I like it. I like the comparison. Perkins' kick comes out to centre wing. Dersma was fighting for it. He couldn't win it. It's McVeigh that takes it for the Dockers. Hand passes it to Clark. And hand passes it backwards and around to Johnson, who kicks right into the centre of the MCG. It's taken by Sherry, who can hand pass it away, and the kick comes out to centre wing where O'Driscoll marks. Standing right in front of the Essendon bench, he wants to kick inboard. And finds
3: that's not
2: Warner.
3: Good enough. That's not good enough to leave Chapman all alone in the middle of the ground there.
2: Warner chips to Chapman. It's all pretty easy for Fremantle at the moment, though, as Chapman's kick comes to left half forward. Just looking there for Erasmus, couldn't mark. It just bobbles its way out of the boundary line for a throw-in. 60 metres out from Fremantle's attacking goal. The floodlights are on at the MCG and Freo ahead by 19 points, 21 minutes played in the first.
3: He's a young star, Nate Caddy, with a lot of responsibility on his shoulders, but he just had to push up, work harder, sacrifice some of his own game to clog up that space in the middle of the ground and stop a Heath Chapman mark.
0: Still very much the question mark on this Essendon outfit. That defensive intent, clever hand pass through the traffic from Johnson at the stoppage. Murphy Reid lays it off to Tracy, who extends above his head and pulls it in. A 40-metre set shot upcoming, a negligible angle.
4: And Essendon there, just beast to a honeypot. Yes, their defensive pressure is good when it's at the source, but as soon as it's outside of a stoppage or, you know, like you're saying, the diligence to be shape.
3: You can see them disconnect.
4: Yes.
3: They're trying, and in their own minds it would be confusing for them because they think, I'm trying to put pressure on Chip, but they're doing it individually, not as a collective.
0: 2 goals, 4 last week for Josh Tracy. He's got 2 goals already in this one in the opening quarter. Tracy with a pair, the 8th time this season from his 10 outings that he's had 2 or more. And we're only 22 minutes into the contest. Wallyard up 5-3-33. Essendon 1-2-8. Sunday footy on ABC Sport.
4: And yeah, Wallyard up there, like you think about, just again, they're getting forward of the stoppage. And Essendon and beast to a honeypot. But that's not just in the stoppages themselves. That's, as you can see here, like Shea Bolton, you've got the explosive players. And then Murphy Reid, who's one of the best of the competition with goal assists, just lowers his eyes, changes his angle. And as we mentioned there, Tracy, he's super impressive. And he's playing like a ball at the moment. Like, he's just in the great spots, reads the ball.
3: How can there be 3 Essendon defenders, the ball's within 40 metres, and Josh Tracy takes an uncontested mark 2 metres clear?
2: So back in the middle, Brian goes to take it out of the ruck and he wins the free kick anyway.
3: Loaded question. They're disorganised. They're totally disorganised. Take responsibility for someone.
2: Goes inside 50 here. Langford overruns it. Ryan takes his mobbed in a tackle by Setterfield and Langford. Ball spills out. Day Wicks goes in desperately trying to gather it. And it's Clark who can pick it off for the Dockers. There's a whistle and a free kick and a little bit of argy-bargy as well at the top of the 50 for the Bombers. It's Day Wicks involved with Sarong, with Clark. It'll be Jordan Clark's free kick.
3: Luke Ryan always involved in the scuffle. He breaks out into hives if he doesn't get into
2: Gets a bit excited.
3: Yeah, he gets a bit itchy.
2: It's well worked by the Dockers to move it to Brayshaw. Centre wing can kick it to right half forward. Roberts was at the front. It's a free kick, and it's Mason Cox free kicks. He wants to move the footy on quickly. Just dabs it, looking for Amos. Roberts came in and knocked him illegally. Well, will that be a throw-in? Is there a free kick the umpire has found? It is.
4: Yeah,
2: it is an Amos free kick. He came in, had only eyes really for the body. Be a free kick.
4: Very smart craft there from the forward, though. I think he's just protecting the space, knowing that he was going to draw a free kick.
3: Well, Archie Roberts, he overplayed that one, gives away a free kick, and I suspect it was because for a few moments earlier, he jumped under the footy, and it was not a good look. It won't be his favourite moment of the week.
2: Rain starting to come down as Jai Amos slams this into the left behind post. It's 2 behinds for him in the opening quarter. Fremantle's lead is out to 26 points, 24 minutes.

0: played in the opening term. It's round 10 at the MCG. Essendon against Walula.
1: It's a pretty heavy mizzle coming down now. I believe that phrase was coined by Roald Dahl after Jane Austen had come up with mizzle. Roald Dahl elevated it to heavy mizzle if there was a bit more rain.
2: He's king of the qualifier, Roald Dahl. 25 gone in this opening term. 26-point lead to Walula. The literary stylings of Bob Murphy alongside Chad Wingard in the second row today on ABC Sport. Joel Peterson, Lauren Ford and Gemma Bastiani down on the boundary. Jackson wins his way to front spot. Knocks it down. Bryan will come away with the clearance, though, for Essendon. Kicks up the outer side wing. He went through the pack, kept it in front of himself. Did well. Kept his feet. Got the handball away to Day Wicks at right half forward for the Bombers. Now they've worked their way back into trouble. They'll get the long kick away inside the 50. Cox in the right spot. Going head-to-head with Peter Wright. Scooped up by Chapman, who's already had one nervous moment inside defensive 50. That's a brilliant bit of decision-making. Found Erasmus at half-back. Floats his kick up the wing toward Bolton. Thought about popping the handball over the top to Sarong. Instead, he kicks in that direction. Sarong marks just in front of halfway.
0: Holding onto the footy. He looks inboard. The umpire calls him to play on, and he'll just thump it on his boot now and get it right to the top of the arc. Might work at the back for Jackson. He's standing at the back of the pack, not quite. Bryan gets in there earlier for the Bombers, can send it out to Langford. Slips through his fingertips, and Sarong's got it again for
1: awesome
0: the Dockers.
1: Sarong.
0: This kick goes inside 50. Blackerson's at the front for the Bombers. He tries to gather it. It's a wet and slippery footy. He just bashes it out of defensive 50. But again, it's picked up by Freo as Johnson hand passes it backwards to Warner. And he flicks it backwards even further still. And he can find Brennan Cox. He wants to move it out wide to Ryan. It goes through his fingertips. The rain is starting to come down now, but he's got plenty of time to recover. And just chip it forward.
1: Just look at the spacing of the Fremantle Dockers. You can see that they're aware of where each other's space are. So no two Dockers are within 2 metres of each other. And when it's Essendon, you see them in clusters because they're not connected and they're disorganised.
2: Chapman kicks inside the forward 50. Deep entry off the hands of Jackson. Dudley's there in the right forward pocket. Kicked an impressive goal from here earlier. Robert sockers it off the ground straight to Brayshaw. Handball to Tracy. On the numbers of the 50. Caught by Zach Reid. Impressive effort. Didn't give up on the chase there. Reid wins it back for the Bombers. At left half back, Essendon trailing by 26 points. Langford gets his first touch of the game as he accepts the mark. Handballs to Merritt. And now the Bombers can build something off half back. Here's the impressive young West Australian, Jacob Farrow.
0: So holding on to the footy, he moves it across to Merritt. And Merritt will chuck it on his boot. Inside forward 50. It's a 2-on-1. Fremantle have the numbers. Punched away. Ryan tries to take it. Then Langford will get it. The umpire has blown his whistle or not.
2: Yep.
0: It is a free kick coming back. So the Bombers played on. And Cox did take a mark, but it'll be coming back to Setterfield. Setterfield will have it 50 metres out from goal. A tougher than 45 degree angle. His first game for the season, Will Setterfield. He's kicked 15 goals across his career so far, across GWS, Carlton, the Bombers now. And he'll line up for goal late in this opening term. His side trailing by 26 points already. Load up and put his kick towards goal. It'll almost have the distance. It's offline and it's just through for a behind. Fremantle's lead cut back to 25 points late in this first term.
2: Mentioned he's kicked 15 goals in his career, Loz. 15 goals, 33 that is now for Will Setterfield. So maybe they would have preferred to have it in the hands of Cox. Exiting kick for the Dockers brings an end to the opening term. One in which Walula dominated. They got on the board early, led by as many as 26 points before the Bombers carved that back with that minor score late in the term to Will Setterfield. And the Dockers playing their first game at the MCG this season, their first of two this campaign. Just the second game in the 2000s against Essendon here. They lead 5-4-34 to the Bombers 1-3-9 at quarter time. Josh Tracy has started with some real intent. He's got two goals for the Dockers. Bolton, Frederick and Dudley have the others. For Essendon, their lone goal to young Sully Roby in that opening term.
0: So you're right, Essendon and Walula up here at the MCG. A little later on today, it will be St Kilda and Richmond across at Docklands. That's who's occupying the stadium with the roof today, which probably isn't a bad place to be. Of course, that's on ABC Listen

0: if you'd like to listen to that throughout the afternoon. And if you're in Perth, we'll be taking you all the way to the Eagles taking on GWS a little later on this afternoon. But at quarter time, it is While You're Up leading Essendon by 25 points. 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
6: Punching it over his head was Tracy. Johnson on the edge of the 50. Shea Bolton eyes the sticks. What a start this would be! Shea Bolton on the big stage in Sir Doug Nicholls Round.
0: Off to Bolton, who again will put While You're Up inside forward 50. Another mark to Tracy. Puts this one towards goal. It's online. And the Dockers have the dream start. Johnson running along with his right. Squares at the kick. Frederick. Standing in acres of space, Michael Frederick runs in for his set shot on goal. And again, it is accurate and straight.
6: Murphy Reid lays it off to Tracy, who extends above his head and pulls it in. A 40-metre set shot upcoming. 2 goals, 4 last week for Josh Tracy. He's got 2 goals already in this one in the opening quarter.
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0: Sounds of the opening term there, where the Dockers kicked 5 goals to 1 to lead by 25 points at quarter time. 5-4-34 playing the Bombers, 1-3-9. Lauren Borden and Joel Peterson calling the action. Gemma Bastiani is down on the boundary for us today. Bob Murphy and Chad Wingard, our experts on ABC Sport. 0437-774-774. I've got plenty of texters trying to put together where Mizzle comes from, and plenty of different origin stories of that. There's a text coming in for you, Bob. I know Bob probably wants to discuss this tomorrow morning, but how does he feel about Carlton singing the club song after an unexpected and hard-fought win? That's from Rowan in Blackburn. I think you said that on Friday, was it? You didn't want to hear Carlton sing the song.
7: I mean, I never want to hear Carlton sing. That's sort of as a base sort of point. No, I put it out there that on the week that your coach has been sacked because you as the playing group have underperformed under him, and there seems to be a decent amount of affection for that coach. We know what the human response is of these footy teams. For whatever reason, they get their coaches sacked, then they go out and they beat an unlikely opponent. They're an underdog and they go out and win. And I always just feel like there's something a bit not quite right. It's a bit off about the celebration of that out of respect for the departing coach. And I think, play your hardest and win. No problem. Go for it. But I think singing the song for me, I was like, maybe just don't for 1 week.
0: Might be something we can get into the post-match. We'll have a little bit of time after this match. We can dissect last night's matches and the matches throughout the round. Jared Macedon says he's a lifelong Essendon supporter. He's here at the MCG. Win, lose or draw, I'll be here until the final siren. Simon takes probably a little bit of a different view, saying Essendon is embarrassing their supporters. 1 win in a year and a complete lack of basic defensive actions. Scott has no answers. It's probably going to be a little bit of agreement here in the sense of their defence here when it comes to the back row and Chad Wingard and Bob Murphy.
7: I mean, I suppose as we all arrived at the ground today, the predictable scenario would be that Fremantle would just be far too good, far too organised, disciplined, experienced and skillful, okay? But you always have that little kernel of hope of, well, maybe today, with the unpredictability of sport and footy, and it's a drizzly day, and Essendon have been embarrassing as a footy team for a while, maybe today they'll show some sort of gumption and evolution and growth. We haven't seen anything of that. To my eye, I haven't seen anything to feed that little kernel of hope. They've looked disorganised when they've been in team defence. They're not too bad when the ball is there in dispute in their area. They actually do have a crack. But in terms of the connection amongst each other, they all run around as individuals. And then when they've got the ball offensively, I'm not sure how hard they gut run to provide an option. And the decisions to go short to a 50-50 on a drizzly day is just a basic no-no of footy. And Fremantle, they look sharp, they look powerful, they look like they're in the mood for an absolute thumping of the Essendon Footy Club today. That's what I saw in the first quarter. We'll see if Essendon can respond.
8: Yeah, I couldn't agree more, and especially with their reaction time. So defence actually plays into their offence. They're not getting turnovers. They're not reacting quick enough on the outlets. And for me, again, that's a choice. That's not a capability. Defence is a choice, and they're choosing not to react quick enough, to talk enough, and like I said, Fremantle just making them pay.
0: Here's the Dockers ahead by 25 points as the second quarter gets underway. Brighton Jackson tussling the ruck. It comes down. Roby has a go at it for the Bombers. So does Brayshaw for the Dockers. In the end, it's Dudley that collects. Hand passes to Bolton. Does well to move around his opponents. Hand pass back to Dudley. You can fire out a hand pass back to Brayshaw, and he'll kick the Dockers inside 50. It's a hurried kick. It'll work well for Amos, though, who can hand pass it backwards towards Frederick. He's 55 metres out from goal. Runs inside the forward 50. A little chip kick forward. It can't be taken by Sherry, who brings it to ground. Sukowski weaving around some traffic, only gets as far and able to hand pass it back to Sherry, who hand passes it across to Voss, tries to dribble it towards the goal. And it's an opening minor score for Fremantle to start this second term. They're back out to a 26-point lead at the MCG. Gemma Bastiani on the boundary.
9: Really interesting from Brad Scott at the start of that quarter-time break. Came out, got everyone together immediately and had some stern words with them before letting them break to their individual line groups. So not happy Brad Scott. You can imagine the look on his face as he walked out there.
10: Thanks, Gemma. Rightly so. That's not going to make him any happier. Roby's kicked it straight down the throat of Josh Tracy, who was about 17 metres away. You don't need to give this man a freebie. Tracy chips short to Clark. He's got Frederick all alone at the top of the 50. If he can whip it across the arc, be a kick laced with risk. He lays it off to the pocket. Voss is there. It'll be too wide, out of bounds on the full. A particularly clean start for either side to this second term. 3:05:05. Essendon 1-3. Great to have you with us. Sunday afternoon footy on ABC Sport. Two games to come. Euro-Euroke and Richmond this afternoon. Malik Malawa and GWS to close us out from the West this evening. As the ball's rushed across the boundary line underneath the Shane Warne stand, it will be tossed back in.
0: 0437 774 774, if you'd like to get in touch with us. A few literary references coming through as well. We have a Sunday afternoon book club too, as we sit at the MCG watching Essendon and While You Like. The ball gets tossed in. Jackson digs it out on the turf of the MCG. Hand passes it away. It's stolen by Merritt, though, who tries to hand pass it towards Perkins. Comes off the side of his boot as he's falling, and it's picked up by Cox. Hand pass to Sarong. Hand pass in the centre of the ground towards Johnson. He puts a hand pass towards Clark, who in the end goes in a battle with Perkins, and they're both going hard. It spills out the back, and Caldwell can pick it up. Hand pass it to Cox. Hand pass it to Roberts. Centre-half back for the Bombers, but can kick him towards centre wing, where Roby takes it, marks, and wants to play on quickly. Hand pass across to Merritt. Long kick inside forward 50. A huge pack of players forms. Clark wins out for the Dockers, can take it. Hand pass it to Frederick, and he can get them out of a little bit of danger by finding Sarong.
10: A little deft kick around the corner to Sarong. Now Sherry, who kicks up to Dudley in front of the interchange. He pokes it down the line to Tracy, and he just continues to bustle after the football. He's got it at left half forward, a kick and a half from home. Calls four of them to come at him. Kicks to the pocket. Voss slips through his grasp. Reed picks it up for Essendon inside the defensive 50. Amos clatters into Redmond and it spills out. Toss back in left forward pocket.
11: That's the sort of contest we like to see from Redmond. He's got a hard edge to him. Jai Amos bounced back up, but it was a good contest, good bump. Footy was the winner.
10: It's the fourth game of the season for Mason Redmond. That Essendon defence tossed back in. Jackson wins it down to the front of the pack. Dudley slaps it around the corner to Bolton. Evasive as ever. And he did all the hard work. He lined up the kick. It slipped off the side of his boot. And floats out of bounds on the full.
0: Matt from Warrandyte. Missile, I believe, originated from Snoop Dogg. Brother for Drizzle My Nizzle. That's not a bad text, Matt. As the kick out comes down to the wing, Ryan tries to take it. There's a free kick in all of it. And it's going through the Dockers, but Oscar McDonald will take it. Ryan reluctantly hands it back to his teammate. Mr. McDonald makes sure everyone's standing properly as he takes it just near the interchange gates and puts Wallylup back inside forward 50. Amos nearly clunked the mark. Players all around him. Reed had a go at it for the Bombers. Merritt went in there. Brayshaw took it out for the Dockers, but then Durham had it. He gets tackled to the turf by Sherry. That'll be holding his place.
8: Very stiff.
0: Hot.
11: I mean, it was a good tackle, but I feel like the handball was there. It doesn't have to be a good handball.
0: I think the crowd might agree.
11: Tough angle for the umpire, to be fair, but I think there might have been a handball in there. So a lucky one for Wallylup.
0: Chris Sherry wins the footy for his side. Out of the Northern Bull Ants, who don't have a side in the VFL anymore. He will line up to kick from 50 metres out for his very first goal in the game. He's got it. Chris Sherry with a beautiful goal on the MCG to open up his account in the AFL in just his fifth match. It's the Dockers first of the quarter, 6-5-41. They move out to a game-high 32-point lead against Essendon, 1-3-9. 5 minutes played in the second term. It's Sunday afternoon footy on ABC Sport. Your experts, Bob Murphy and Chad Wingard.
8: I tell you, from Wallylup, I'd love to know what their strength and conditioning's been like over the preseason. They look far superior athletically and dynamic so far this game. I mean, you're talking about the best team in a competition to potentially one of the worst, but they look explosive in every contest. Mm. They're breaking tackles, they're chasing, they look like they're fit and running over the top of the ground. So for me, this is the best I've seen their athletic profile from a team that is just absolutely dominating at the moment.
10: They did bring in a new head of high performance as well and changed a lot of what they did in the off-season with more of a focus on that power aspect of the game too. So I reckon they'll be pretty pleased to hear your reflections on that, Chad Wingard, that it's clearly paying off all the work that they've been doing. Bombers get the clearance from the restart. Ricochets around at the edge of the 50. Frederick grabs Day Wicks. Got the handball away to Pryor. Pryor kicks inside the 50. Free kick in the marking contest. And it's going the way of Wallylup and Oscar McDonald. Infringed upon by May. He comes now defensively to Cox. That's Brennan Cox to Heath Chapman in the right back pocket for the Dockers. 6-5 to 1-3. 7 minutes played here in this second quarter. Now Nathan O'Driscoll, good to see him back into the team. Was posted recently on social media about his struggles with mental health, which was admired across the competition. Great footballing family, the O'Driscolls. Sister Emma, one of the great characters of the AFLW competition.
7: One of the great players of the AFLW.
10: Absolutely. Star for the Wallylup women's side. Back in pre-season training as of this week. All the players around the W. Here's Luke Ryan, still inside the defensive 50. Slides his kick down the line. Murphy Reid made it look easy. Just disposed of Day Wicks. Kicks inside the 50, but McGrath leads Dudley.
11: Hold on, McGrath. That's it. That's the sort of defending we want to see. That's how you turn defence into attack, as you mentioned before, Chad. The skipper there, Andy McGrath. Aggressive positioning and the confidence to mark the ball and get it back going their way.
0: Kicks backwards towards right. He'll just get plenty of distance on this kick as he kicks out to the southern wing. Day Wicks is there at the drop, can take it. Just hand passes it away, quickly away from him. In the end, he's helped out by his teammate in Broby, who can hand pass it to Merritt. Hand pass to McGrath, running through three. Dockers can still get a hand pass away. Back to Roberts, hand pass to Merritt. And he'll kick down the Shane Warnstand side of the ground towards Caddy. Could have taken a chest mark, just spilled out of his hands. Almost throws it in the end to get it away from him to May. He puts the hand pass out towards Newen, just keeping it inside the boundary line. We had Clark closing on him late, but can get a hand pass away to Durham. Hand pass to Caddy, who flicks it away to Day Wicks, who is met in a strong tackle and brought to ground. The umpire says play on, doesn't reward Ryan's tackle. Sarong comes in to take it for the Dockers. He gets a little kick away towards O'Driscoll, bounces off his chest onto the ground. It's all slippery footy out there as Reed tries to take it. Hand pass to O'Driscoll. Johnson tries to kick it off the ground for the Dockers. It's in the centre of the MCG now. Pryor's got it. He's tackled by Dudley, and finally the umpire will come in to ball it up right in the centre of the MCG. It's Fremantle ahead by 32 points, 6-5-41, 1-3-9, the Bombers.
10: Aaron Borden, Joel Peterson calling the action for you on ABC Sport. Bob Murphy, Chad Wingard, your experts. Gemma Bastiani on the boundary. Hack kick inside forward 50 off the ground for the Bombers. McDonald is pushed off it by May. It'll be tossed back in left forward pocket for Essendon at the city end. I Bombers yet to score in this second term through 9 minutes. Molly Lump have added one goal, one. Luke Jackson doing most of the ruck work, as is customary for this Dockers team. Sarong got boot to ball, but it didn't go very far. Johnson was grabbed by Rice, and it'll be balled up. He looks pretty at home in these conditions. Caleb Sarong, Bob, he wouldn't have seen too many rainy days like this down in Warragul, surely.
7: This is a Warragul heat wave, what we've got here at the MCG today.
0: Back in play at the MCG. It's Erasmus who grabs it and kicks it out to half forward. Just puts it into some space, allows Voss to run onto it. Can run with it all the way inside forward 50. Dribbles a footy forward. It gets past two Essendon defenders, gets to the goal square. Tracy's there. He moves around Blackiston. He can put a hand pass out back to Voss, who wants to weave around, run around, put it on his right boot, snap towards goal. And he gets the right result. A goal through for the Dockers. Again, there are a few Essendon players around there, but Tracy and Voss combined, and Fremantle are out to a 38-point lead. 7-5-47, Essendon 1-3-9. That's 10 minutes played in the second term. For thoughts of our ABC sport experts, Gemma Bastiani on the boundary.
9: Still no love lost with the Essendon fans, Pat Voss. There's, I would say, three vocal booers for Pat Voss. Everyone else has just accepted it's happening.
0: I feel like he had every right to leave Essendon when he wasn't getting a game.
10: Former Essendon rookie, of course, Pat Voss. He made that pretty difficult for himself, sort of running himself inside out and on the outside of the boot.
8: I'd say who made it easy for him was the four or five Essendon defenders that didn't want to put any kind of pressure on him. I mean, it was outnumbered. It was them two versus about six Essendon players, and he just danced around and chucked on the outside of the boot. I mean, no one committed to the body.
7: Lockie Blackiston for the Bombers is having a really tough time of it down there on Josh Tracy. Ran over that one, missed tackle. He's having a bit of a nightmare at the moment.
10: Thrown into the deep end on Aaron Catman last week, and having a much easier task this week is Blackiston. Day Wicks in the middle of the ground, shovels it up to Parrish from the restart. High kick inside the forward 50 for the Bombers. Bashed the other way, spills to Dersma, 55 from home. Arches the back, got the hands free. Handball out wide to Merritt. Couple of steps, 45 out, sizes it up. It's the post. Yeah, it looked pretty good for a long way there from Zach Merritt. First score of this second term for Essendon is a minor one. Dockers by 37, 12 minutes played.
0: Fox to move it in for the Dockers. Just chips it across to Warner at left half back. You can share it back with Cox. Just moving their way slowly out of defence. Fremantle here. Moving on to a pretty comfortable 37-point lead. They've led since the very beginning of this match. And Bolton kicked the open up. The opening 30 seconds of it. Kick comes out wide to half back. Erasmus just sees it over the boundary line for a throw-in. Centre wing, the outer side of the ground at the MCG, beneath the Shane Warne stand. Warren Borden, Joel Peterson calling the action. Gemma Bastiani's down in the mizzle for us today on the boundary. Chad Wingard and Bob Murphy are experts on ABC Sport. Ball is tossed in. Dersma tries to pick it out for the Bombers, loses control of the footy. Johnson takes it for the Dockers. Hand pass to Erasmus. Hand passes it across to Clark. Hand pass to Bolton, flicks it back to Clark, who's running through the centre of the G and can put the Dockers inside forward 50, looking for Voss. He had a little bit of space on Redmond and punks the mark.
8: And that's on Essendon's midfielders. You can't allow a clearance to go straight through the corridor. Whether it's their corridor winger or their inside mid, you've got to stop that shape towards corridor. You can't allow them to get shoulders out kicking inside a 6v6 setup, and it just allows the forwards. I mean, you lick your lips when you see your midfielders running shoulders out. You can get your defender running backwards, and good little hit up kick, and let's see if he can finish off from about 40 out.
0: So Patrick Voss can come in there off only a couple of steps, plenty on the kick, and that's his second. His second in a couple of minutes. He might have gone to the few fans that are sitting there in the Great Southern Stand just to let him know he's got two against his old side. I'm not sure there's many fans yet coming up to really appreciate him tugging at the jumper, but we appreciated it from up here. Well, he left 8-5-53. Essendon, just the one goal, 1-4-10, 13 minutes played in the second.
7: He might be one of the least subtle players that I've ever come across in the history of the game, Patrick Voss, on and off the field. But what he does have is a lot of brawn, and that was a strong mark, and it was a very, very nice kick. That's a big thumping right foot kick on a wet and drizzly day. But just on your point, Chad, around the ease with which the ball is being moved. But equally, so if that's what's happening, the Essendon defenders tighten up. You can't zone off.
10: Clearance again. Bolton sockers it inside the forward 50, coming.

0: out sprawling was Tracy. Couldn't take it with him. Brayshaw's hand pass to O'Driscoll to Frederick, just carving through this Essendon defence. Brayshaw picks it up, chips out wide to Murphy Reid, 55 from home. Kicks in the direction of Voss, it'll get to him off hands. He just crashes his way through. Dudley from the pocket, curls it back toward full forward. Tracy, second grab. Trying to kill the contest was Bryan, and then Nguyen slips across the line, gets it through for a rushed score. 44 points, the lead of Walyala, 15 gone, second term.
1: Essendon are just getting bullied now. This is just 100%. Like the grade six kids playing against the preppies.
2: And you can just see the pressure they're under in that defensive unit, desperate to rush it through. As Perkins now has it, he can dart it towards New, and that's who he was looking for. That's easily chopped off by Jordan Clark of Walyala, right in front of his side's bench, and he'll pummel it back inside forward 50. Blackiston gets a punch away for the Bombers. It might work for Frederick. It does. He can keep it in. He's 40 metres out from goal. He runs inboard, can hand pass it away to Reid. Hand passes it backwards towards Johnson. Still in the hands of the Dockers. He'll square it up. Voss goes up with two hands. Rose couldn't take the mark. Falls down to ground. Langford's out in defence, helping out for the Bombers. Hand passes towards Redmond. He couldn't pick it up cleanly. In the end, Reid and Dersma have to do the tackling to lock the footy in where it is.
1: Josh Tracy looks a bit sore here. Can't take the ruck contest. He looks like he wants to stay out there, but maybe a corky or a hip pointer.
0: Taking a couple of big knocks in the last couple of minutes. Free kick is going to Essendon and Dersma inside defensive 50. A couple of trainers now with Tracy.
1: Statistics help us a lot, don't they? They can also be misleading. So at the moment, the tackle count is in Essendon's favour, 26-19. But the missed tackles of Essendon must be more than the ones they've actually landed, because the Dockers are just doing as they please.
0: 55 fewer disposals, 15 fewer inside 50s.
1: That's the kick.
0: This nice delivery from Caldwell off halfback. Finds Langford behind the centre circles. Feeds the handball forward to Parrish. Parrish, beautiful delivery inside the arc. And Paddy juggles it and then almost trips over his own shoelaces as he just stumbles forward, having taken the mark. And Nate Caddy will let go from 53 out. He is dead in front.
1: Nice to see a bit of brave ball use from the Bombers there. Kick into the centre circle. Opens up the field. And that gives a player of Nate Caddy's talent every chance.
0: For just their second goal of the game. He has not hit that as he would have liked. Mason Cox gets there on the behind line to bash it through. 1-5 Essendon, 8-6 Walyala. It's a 43-point margin. Gemma Bastiani.
3: Yeah, Josh Tracy's just finally come from the field. It was his left lower leg that he was looking at that knock. So I'll keep an eye on that for you.
2: Thanks, Jeremy. He's got a couple of goals so far in this match today. As it's Fremantle who quickly work it out to centre wing. Out of side of the ground, Erasmus takes it, and he can chip it right to right half forward. No mark can be taken. O'Driscoll crashing into the pack. McGrath picks it up for the Bombers. Hand passes it away to Farrow. Hand pass to Redmond. Little chip kick to Roberts. Who marks in the defensive 50. So Munchie Roberts, one of Essendon's best performers this year. Kicks out towards Langford. In the end, it's his teammate Archer Day Wicks who takes the mark and just comes in from the side to mark it. And the Sandhurst Dragons, one of the oldest footy clubs in the country, in the world. One of the oldest Aussie rules footy clubs in the world, Joel.
0: Yeah, well, generally speaking, if it's one of the oldest Aussie rules footy clubs in the country, it'll also
1: I'll
0: be.
1: Go you
2: I'd
1: one
2: like
1: further.
2: To make it sound bigger. Oh,
1: the Galaxy.
0: Yep.
2: As far as we know. His kick, though, basically bobbled out of bounds. It's a throw in now at half forward for the Bombers.
0: But plenty of material on Archer Day Wicks whenever you need it, Loz.
2: Oh, we love a bit of Bendigo material. It's tossed in. Warner tries to take it for the Dockers. Hand passes it away towards Clark. Little clash there with Dersma coming in, and Dersma's come off worse for wear here. Ball bobbles its way inside forward 50 here for the Bombers. There are a few players who came at the ball in that contest. They went down low, a wet footy. Dersma was one of them. Warner as well, a little sore. It's a free kick in the end to McDonald for Freo. We can check in with Gemma Bastiani on the boundary.
3: Yeah, Josh Tracy is flirting with jumping on that stationary bike to keep some warmth in his leg, but got called over to the phone, so eventually he'll get on that bike, keep it warm.
0: Thanks, Gem. A couple of tough contests in this second term. Probably the only highlight for the Bombers thus far. McGrath takes a free kick from the wing, kicks to the edge of the 50.

0: Caldwell goes crashing through. Got his hand pass away to May. And that might have come off the boot of Perkins there. It did. He's a little bit unlucky. He was right up against the boundary line just trying to keep the ball in play and poked it onto the left one of his yellow boots. Dockers will take possession across halfback. Up by 43 points as we tick into time on here in this second term. Sunday footy on ABC Sport. Footy in the hands of Judd McVee, who chips it short to Brayshaw. Coming up for disposal, number 13. Uses the run of McVee cruising past, ran straight into Caldwell. Should have been paid holding the ball. Eventually it was. Nguyen picks it up for Essendon. McGrath, Caldwell, set up kick inside the 50. Caddy from the back. They had numbers there at the fall as well to the Bombers. Langford, handball out wide to May. Tried to dribble it home. Clark was the goalkeeper, who collected easily inside the defensive goal square and comes out to left half back and finds O'Driscoll for Wallyama.
1: Holding on to the footy and looking ahead of him across the members' wing of the MCG. Puts it right down the wing. It's Blackiston who can get the punch away across Amos, who had front position. Ball spills to ground. Might have been a hold on Brayshaw without it. He wanted the umpire to give him a free. Still ball in dispute. As Setterfield tries to take it in the end, does enough to get it to Pryor. Hand pass to Roberts, who hand passes it across to Jacob Farrow, who puts the kick down to right half forward for the Bombers. It's an intercepted mark from Chapman. He can just chip it out towards Brayshaw. Marks it left half back, moves it back across to Chapman. And he kicks to O'Driscoll. Merritt with two hands, get a little punch away and bring it to ground. Again, Pryor's on the turf for the Bombers.
2: That's better.
1: To make it. Hand pass to Farrow, hand pass to Roberts, hand pass to Day Wicks, his little hand pass to Perkins. Becomes a slap to Parrish. Hand pass across to Merritt, just slides it along to the ground to Roberts, who's kept running. Hand pass to Perkins from 52 metres out. Should just go for the goal himself. He tried to put it flat into the goal square. Newham was running onto it, and in the end, it's rushed through for a minor score for the Bombers as they push forward for a rare score today. They're 1-6-12, the Bombers. The Dockers, 8-6-54. That's a 42-point break the way of Wallyula.
0: It's a more promising bit of play for them. Carl Warner from the back pocket. Chapman got caught. The pressure's mounting. And a clever kick from Perkins sets it up for Langford. 45 from home. There's a little bit on off the footy as well.
2: Oh, yeah, that's a proper wrestle.
3: Yeah,
2: not one of those fake ones that I used to get involved with. That's a real one.
0: After Chapman got rid of the footy.
4: The ones I used to avoid.
0: Jai Caldwell's gone after him. So there's some players in there. Mason Cox, who's not shy of a fight either.
2: He likes to get in there, doesn't he? Big Maso.
0: Big agitator. He was.
4: Yeah. He uses too many tickets for me. I get too tired.
0: Here's Kyle Langford from inside the 50, 45 from home. They need their leaders to stand up. Langford misses that one away to the right. 1-7 now the Bombers. Wallyula up 8-6-54, 22.5 gone. Second term, 41-point gap the way of the visitors.
4: Yeah, I used to think if the defenders get in a wrestle, they win that battle because then I'm cooked and I can't impact the game. So I'm like, any chance I get to not be in a wrestle means I've got more energy on offense.
1: Leave it to the players who run from the other side of the field.
4: And also, I'll weigh 80 kilos, so I'll probably lose the battle.
1: I don't mind the way you're looking at it, though, that the defenders are winning that. They can get you involved in a wrestle and a battle. The kick to Langford will be a mark at centre-half forward for the Bombers.
2: Just a glimpse of optimism here for the Bombers, and it's on the back of them actually sticking a few tackles. I think now that they've been able to stop Fremantle with those tackles and get the ball, it's energised their ball movement, and they just look like there's a spark of life all of a sudden.
1: Langford across to Farrow, puts the kick towards Merritt, inside forward 50. This will be a free kick going the way of the Bombers. A little push on Farrow or push on Nguyen?
2: Merritt.
1: So Merritt takes the free kick. Little chip kick towards Langford, who's worked hard in the last minute or so to put himself in the pocket. And it'll be a mark and a set shot at goal for the Bombers. They've only kicked one goal throughout the afternoon so far. And Langford will try and snap this from, or banana it, from 45 metres out, a couple of steps into the boundary. This is an interesting approach from Langford, and he doesn't get the result with it either. It stays in play in the end, doesn't register a score until it's rushed through in the end from Ryan. That was an interesting way of going about things.
4: Probably thought he was Paddy Ryder.
2: I've seen a couple of players nominate for the snap from 40-plus. I'm not sure if that's the right option. Jai Amos did it in the first quarter, and Langford on that occasion.
0: assume they must know their game, but it's a tough ask. Here's Carl Warner bouncing off half back. Directs his kick down the line to Johnson, who marks the left half forward for the Dockers. They've kicked three goals in the quarter. Essendon yet to get on the board in a major sense in this term. Johnson kicks inside the 50. Jackson went up. Amos stayed down. Working back there was Langford. He missed his boot with the kick. And Voss had it fall into his lap. He walks through another and gets up close and personal with the locals again. Pat Voss wheels away in delight. His third for the game. And the Dockers have four for the quarter. Voss has three of those. 9-6-60 to 1-8-14. 25 gone in the second term. And unfortunately, where the Bombers had chance and chance in that at the other end of the ground, the Dockers go end-to-end and put one on the board straight away.
2: Look, he did 95% of the good work there, Langford. He was the off-ball winger. He really pushed hard into team defence to give them an extra layer of safety down there. The ball slipped through into his hands. And under extreme pressure, he just had to get his boot on it. He tried, but it wasn't enough. He just had a fresh airy. And Patrick Voss, who's having a really fun time out there and letting them all know about it.
1: And they go again here. The Dockers, Sarong kicks it down to Dudley, who just taps it away towards centre half forward. Tracy can hand pass it to Johnson. 60 metres out from goal, hand passes back to Dudley, back to Johnson. He'll go inside 50 here now for Wallulup. It's a kick that'll sit perfectly. Will the mark be paid? Not quite. Voss tried to claim it, maybe had enough of it as well. In the end of tackle form, the ball spills out to Redmond. He's tackled. It'll be a ball up inside forward 50 for the Dockers with one of their team.
4: Yes, Dudley, he got crunched by three after he gave the handball. A bit stiff not to get a free kick, but it was a big hit. Sandwiched between the two.
1: So he's got a couple of trainers with him just on the corner of the centre square. The umpire might hold play here for a while. It'll be a ball up 15 metres out from goal for Wallulup, but Dudley just being helped up by a doctor and a trainer and looking quite sore as he limps. He's not even putting either leg on the ground. He's being carried off by two trainers on his way to the boundary.
0: That may be height related as well, I reckon.
2: There's something in that.
1: Oh, now he can walk. Now
2: he heard the comment. He heard that. He took great offence to that.
1: And he started walking.
2: Yep.
1: Kicked a ripper in the first quarter. And now we'll walk down into the rooms. We'll get Gemma Bastiani to keep an eye on Dudley as he's come off. Ball up inside forward 50 for the Dockers. It's quickly Jackson wrapped up by Wright. We'll have another one. Still 15 metres out from goal for Wallulup. Jackson with front position tries to palm it out towards Sherry. He's dived on top of by Farrow. Essendon players want to hold the ball free. But it won't be. It'll be another ball up. Left forward pocket for Wallulup ahead by 46 points late stages, second term.
0: 168 centimetres of the diminutive Isaiah Dudley. Sock it off the ground inside the defensive 50 for the Bombers. And guess who it's landed in the lap of? Pat Voss again. Josh Tracy comes around and has a quick word to him.
2: Right, if he kicks this, Patrick Voss he's every chance to jump the fence and eat an Essendon supporter's pie.
0: Could be like Shane Warne's 700th wicket.
2: He's kicked three. Every time he kicks one, he's getting more and more direct with his eye contact and his attitude towards the Bomber supporters. I think he could go into the stands here.
0: Starts beyond the boundary, 45 metres from home. Uh-oh. Sizes it up. Look out! It's time to pony up! Pat Voss on the bell. Gives the Dockers supporters something to love. And gives it again to the Bombers fans. Four in the quarter for the big fella, who was unwanted by Essendon. He's made his home out west, and isn't he making a name for himself with that opportunity? Four goals in the quarter. He kicks four of Frio's five, and the Dockers have got it at a game-high 52-point lead at halftime. 10-6-66 to Essendon, 1-8-14. Pat Voss with four goals, all of them coming in that second term. A pair to Tracy, goals also to Bolton, to Sherry, to Dudley and to Frederick. The lone goal for Essendon kicked by Sally Roby in the first term. The Bombers adding five behinds in that second quarter. They didn't lack for opportunities. They did for the required finishing touch. Half time at the MCG. Wallulup 10-6, the Bombers 1-8.
1: The Dockers' largest halftime lead over Essendon was 57 points at Subiaco back in 1997. It's now 52 points, but very close to that mark here at halftime. They've kicked 7 goals on the trot. There was a Roby goal before that, and there were 3 goals to start the match from Frio. But it does feel like one of those games where you've got a player like Patrick Voss who's scored more than the entire score of his opposition when it comes to Essendon. Just 1 goal, 8 in this match so far. Fremantle ahead by 52 points at the main break. The thoughts of the first half from your ABC sport experts, Bob Murphy and Chad Wingard.
2: Well, this is a nightmare for Essendon. They have given us more ammunition for the criticisms that have been building for the season. They look disorganised when they defend. Their offence, on those rare occasions when they can actually generate it, look a bit haphazard, and it doesn't look like there's a lot of method to it. And Patrick Voss, who was in their backyard, he was in their system. He used to wear their jumper, and he's kicked 4 goals in a quarter, and he's completely ripped it in half. And the Fremantle Dockers, they are reinforcing all of the praise and hope that we've seen from them this year. They've looked tough, they've looked clean, they've looked organised, they've looked balanced. They've really played complete football, and it's the grade 6 kids playing against the preps. And the Bombers look a little bit timid. And okay, so let's set the second half up here. Let's just, so at least we don't completely lose interest in it and just a pile on. But in terms of Essendon's team defence, let's focus on that for the next half, because I would imagine Brad Scott and the coaches right now would be screaming and imploring his players to show some sort of fight and discipline and get themselves back in the game. Because at the moment, this is what I'm seeing, Chad. The ball is being moved too easily by Fremantle, so they're just waltzing through. There's missed tackles. But then when it gets in into their defenders, and to, look, the defenders are under a lot of pressure, but they're playing this zone-off style of defence that relies on the ball being pressured. So if I was Brad Scott and if I was in a really sarcastic mood, I'd say, all right, guys, we can have one of these but not both. If you want to let them waltz the ball through, well, then we need to go tight one-on-one defence. Or if you want to be a zone-off defence, then put some pressure on the ball. But at the moment, you've got this horrible combination that allows a player like Patrick Voss to look like he's John Coleman. And Patrick Voss is not John Coleman. But that's what it looks like at the moment. Josh Tracy's kicked 2. He could end up with a bag. It's the easiest day for the Fremantle Footy Club at the moment. Wally Lupper just waltzing through. They break tackles and they're doing as they please. And the Bombers don't look like they're really that fussed about it.
4: Yeah, I couldn't agree with you anymore, to be honest. And I think the way that Essendon are defending, they're looking like caravans at the moment. I know you're talking about specifically the D50, but in terms of the middle section of the ground, and we call it caravan because they're just following their player. And they've almost got about a ball and chain length too far away from their, I suppose, their opponent as well. So they need to tighten that leverage up. So if they are going to be a 1v1 defensive mode, which not a lot of clubs are, so Fremantle at the moment, you can see they're referencing the ball. So their reaction time, they're getting ball side quicker than what Essendon are. Essendon are actually just getting tiptoed around, and we call it a caravan because they're just following their players around, and they can dictate what they want to do on offense. So if you're getting 1v1 matchups, you can run them anywhere you want. So when they're putting on a block or they're getting 1v1s, they're happy to kick to a mismatch. And Essendon just don't have that ability to 1v1 defend across the ground because they're just not great defenders.
2: So to tell a big story, sometimes it's easier to tell a small story. So Lachie Blackston, who's Josh Tracy's direct opponent, when I watch him, he's all at sea. He doesn't know whether to man up on him, to zone off. He's completely bamboozled. So I want to have an eye on Lachie Blackston in the third quarter just to see if he makes an adjustment. Because on the back of that, that will let me know what the coaching staff at the Essendon Footy Club have spoken about at halftime. Are they committing to a zone off back six that relies on pressure on the ball, or are they just going to pack that in and say, okay, well, that's not, we're actually not capable, or we don't want to do that. So we need to be just a tight one-on-one team all over the ground. So Lockie Blackston, who's had the difficult match.

0: his intent, and this misaligned defensive strategy, which it's the worst combination you could possibly ask for.
1: Yeah, and you watch Fremantle, the way that they move on defense, all five of them look like they're in sync. They move across the ground, they get strong side, and they close off anything. So then when Essendon get the ball, there's nothing to kick to. So yes, they're relying on the defense upfield, but the way that they're rotating, yes, it's the winger that's allowing them to press up and to be aggressive, but Essendon are getting dictated to because they are being caravans and they're following them around. And like I said, the back six are so disconnected to what the rest of the team is doing. But again, it is system. I think the effort when the ball's within in dispute is in their area. We call that D1. I think their D1's okay, but they're not nailing a lot of tackles in terms
0: it's
1: of...
0: It's okay.
1: It's okay. But their D2 and their D3, which is within a kick and then within two kicks, that's the part that I think is horrendous at the moment. That's the part where I'm like, if you rank their defense in D1 and immediate ball pressure, you can fix that pretty quickly. That's, you know, that's intent. That's firing the boys up. The D2 and D3, which is one kick and two kicks away, that is work. That is connection. That is months and months of working together. And they just don't have that. And they look like they're a team that's just day one of preseason, if I'm being honest.
2: There's more than a bit to work on for Brad Scott down in the rooms right now for the Bombers. They've only kicked one goal in this opening half.
3: We called the game against the Bulldogs a few weeks ago when Essendon, it was sort of the game before they went and beat Melbourne. They were down by 54 points at halftime in that one, Loz. They came out and lost by only 34. So... silver lining, throwing it forward. If we're looking for something to head into the second half with optimism, with at least we've seen Essendon sort of turn something around in a second half so far this season.
2: Got to take something. Just hope for anything in this second half. The rain is starting to come down even heavier than it was in that opening half as the Oz kickers are out there having a kick around at half time. It's Fremantle ahead by 52 points in the main break, while you're up 10-6, 66. Essendon 1-8-14. The second half still to come, but first we'll head to the ABC newsroom.
4: ABC News, hello, I'm Satyam Weinstein. The Federal Treasurer is defending the impact the budget will have on the ability for people to use tools like rent vesting to access the property market. Rent vesting occurs when home buyers rent out a property they have bought rather than living in it until they can afford the mortgage repayments. Jim Chalmers says that strategy can still be used by purchasing a new home.
5: And they can continue to do that in the future if they invest in a new build, which is a very positive contribution that they would be making to our communities and to our economy as well. But in terms of numbers, it's much less than 5% of people under 35.
4: Queensland's opposition leader has described Labor's projected victory in the Stafford state by-election as encouraging. Labor's candidate, former State Assistant Secretary Luke Richmond, is on track to defeat the LNP's Fiona Hammond in the North Brisbane electorate. But there has been a 4% swing against the ALP in a seat it's won 9 out of 10 times since 2001. Stephen Miles says it's still a strong outcome.
6: We have seen a splintering of the vote amongst other left of centre parties. But what matters here is the end result. And the end result is that Luke Richmond is the new member for Stafford.
4: A man's been charged with murder over an assault in Queensland's Bundaberg region. Ned Hammond with the details.
7: A 42-year-old man was found with significant head injuries after an alleged assault at a home on Moore Park Road at Gubbarrum, north of Bundaberg, on Friday evening. He died at the scene. Police declared a crime scene and launched a homicide investigation. A 33-year-old man was taken into custody and has since been charged with one count of murder. He's been denied police bail and is due to appear in the Bundaberg Magistrates Court tomorrow. Detectives say the two men were known to each other and language interpreters are assisting police with the case. Investigations are continuing and anyone with information is being urged to come forward.
4: Police are investigating the suspicious death of a man in Sydney's northwest overnight, Digby Werthmuller reports.
8: Emergency services were called to Crane Road and Castle Hill at around 2:40 this morning, following reports a man had been heard shouting from the balcony of a unit complex. Paramedics later located and treated a 44-year-old man suffering serious injuries in a garden outside the property. but he died at the scene. Police have established a crime scene and detectives say the death is being treated as suspicious. Anyone with information into this incident is urged to contact police.
4: A 31-year-old man is being questioned by police after driving into a crash.

0: of pedestrians in the northern Italian city of Modena. Four people have been seriously injured. Authorities say the suspect attempted to flee the scene wielding a knife but was chased and stopped by members of the public. Local journalist Emanuela Zanarsi describes what's happened.
1: He just drove on the pavement and just ran over people that were walking for the shopping. Saturday afternoon is the shopping day for people in Modena, people relaxing, laughing. All of a sudden, there was blood, there was screaming, there were people panicking.
0: Former Venezuelan Industry Minister Alex Saab has been extradited to the United States. The Colombian-born businessman was a key ally of the deposed Venezuelan President Nicolas Maduro. He was arrested in Caracas in a joint U.S.-Venezuelan operation. It's unclear what charges he's facing. The 54-year-old was previously detained by the U.S. in 2020 on bribery charges, but was freed as part of a prisoner swap deal in 2023. Bulgarian artist Dara has won the Eurovision Song Contest for 2026. Her party anthem, Bunga Runga, brought in 516 points across the fan and jury votes, followed by Israel in second spot and Romania in third. Australia finished fourth with 287 points with Delta Goodrum's power ballad Eclipse. Dara has told SBS it's an honour to win the contest.
2: This is unbelievable. It's truly something that I dreamed of for the past 7 months. I've been writing it in my journal every day, actually. I'm so thankful for God giving me this opportunity to be on that stage and to put Bulgaria on the map.
0: And the first runner to complete the grueling Westmax Monster Ultra Marathon in the Northern Territory crossed the finish line early this morning. NT runner Matthew Pengrazi took out the 231-kilometre race in a time of 45 hours and 52 minutes. In the 128-kilometre race, Thomas Giles has taken honours in a time of 21 hours and 17 minutes. You're up to date with the latest from ABC News.
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7: Gets to the goal square, Tracy's there, he moves around Blackiston, he can put a hand pass out, back to Voss, who wants to weave around, run around, put it on his right boot, snap towards goal, and he gets the right result. Clark, who's running through the centre of the G and can put the Dockers inside, forward 50, looking for Voss. He had a little bit of space on Redmond and Constamar. Come in there, off only a couple of steps, plenty on the kick, and that's his second.
8: Jackson went up, Amos stayed down. Working back there was Langford. He missed his boot with the kick, and Voss had it fall into his lap. He walks through another and gets up close and personal with the locals again. Sop it off the ground inside the defensive 50 for the Bombers. And guess who it's landed in the lap of? Pat Voss again, 45 metres from home. Uh-oh. Sizes it up. Look out! It's time to pony up! Gives the Dockers supporters something to love and gives it again to the Bombers fans. Four in the corner for the big fella.
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7: As you heard in the highlights there, you might have thought that was just Fremantle players' names playing out, and that's exactly what it was. It was all Freo in that second term. They kicked five goals. Essendon went goalless in the second quarter, and four of those goals were from a former Bomber in Patrick Voss. It means that while you have a 52-point lead at halftime here at the MCG, there was a little bit of rain before halftime. It's cleared up a little bit during the news, but it is the Dockers up 10-6-66 to Essendon 1-8-14. Lauren Borden and Joel Peterson calling the action. Gemma Bastiani's on the boundary for us. Chad Wingard and Bob Murphy, your ABC Sport experts. A lot of the round ball game has happened across the weekend as the rain starts to come down harder. Maybe I wasn't looking at it properly when I looked out, but it's starting to come down probably about a 5 out of 10 at the moment at the MCG. But a lot of round ball across the weekend. So Melbourne City won the A-League Women's Grand Final, defeating Wellington 3-1 at Amy Park last night.
8: Masterclass from Holly McNamara last night, Loz. Masterclass.
7: So the Matilda winning the Best on Ground Award in the A-League Women's Grand Final. Manchester City won the FA Cup. So they've done the double. They won the FA Cup, the League Cup. They're still in the title hunt for the Premier League.
8: See, Pep Guardiola said after that game, no beers.
7: No beers.
8: No celebrations. We're straight back to Manchester. I think they've got a game against Villa on Wednesday. I think. He said no beers, not even one.
7: I love it. I like it. There's only about three games left in the Premier League season, so they've got business, and then they can celebrate after that. The Women's FA Cup final is on tonight, so that's Leeds and Brighton. You can hear that on ABC Listen. So if you're up at about 11 p.m. Eastern time, you can chuck that on your radio and listen to that. Celtic defeated the Rangers as well in the Scottish Premier League. So those two sides have just been dominant for the last 40 years. And there was another competition across the weekend. It had nothing to do with the round ball. But it's as competitive as any sporting contest in the world, Joel.
8: Yep. And it is one of the great podiums, Loz. Eurovision, of course, we speak of. Now, I'm not necessarily a Eurovision fan. Delta Goodrum was in action for Australia. Just the podium here. Like, what other events in the world can deliver you this podium? So Bulgaria, the winners, the time-honoured, you know, they were the raging favourites going in, I'm sure. Bulgaria, Israel second, Romania third, and Australia fourth. I don't think you're getting that first four in many sporting events or events around the world.
9: Is the system and the structure of Eurovision set up so Australia can never win? So there's judging and there's votes.
8: Yeah, so
9: and
8: there's
9: the votes have to come from Europe.
8: The fan vote and then the other vote, and it sort of feels like the deck is stacked against us.
9: I don't want to paddle into deeper waters, but that's just rigged.
8: I feel like we've got a good reputation on the world stage, don't we? But we don't have the
9: but we don't have representation in
8: few
9: numbers
8: expats.
9: To votes. Yeah, we've got a few expats over there. If we can't vote from Australia, Delta's singing with one arm tied behind her back.
8: Hopefully all those Aussies in Bulgaria, all the expats got behind us and not the Bulgarian outfit. I've always wondered, how does it work? Do you sing the same song every time or do you save your best song for the grand final?
9: I think they sing the same song every time.
7: Are you not staying up at 2 a.m. in the morning to watch the semi-finals and then the final?
8: I'm up at 2 o'clock in the morning, but not for that, Loz. Not for that, and I'm not sure little Max would be all that thrilled if I chucked it on. But I just thought it's one of the great podiums. Bulgaria, Israel, Romania and Australia coming in fourth.
7: There you go. Well, that's an update on Eurovision. If you didn't stay up and you just need to know who won Eurovision, here at the MCG, it's the Dockers ahead by 52 points at halftime. Euroki and Richmond are playing down the road at Docklands. That coverage has just begun. You can clock into the ABC Listen app and listen to it there on the AFL Extra button and catch up with that game. We'll give you score updates throughout the second half here at the MCG. Wallich, Marawa and GWS in the West coming up following our match here. So we'll take you straight there for a pre-match of the Eagles taking on GWS at the MCG. These Fremantle ahead by 52 points. So 10-6-66, Essendon 1-8-14. Patrick Voss kicked four goals in that second term. Four of the five goals that the Dockers kicked coming off the boot of the former Bomber. But it's been pretty much one-way traffic here at the MCG, and it's all leading to the West. It is the Dockers ahead by 52 points as we get the third term underway with Joel Pederson.
8: So Jackson Wright to get us going again. Good to see Isaiah Dudley coming back out of the rooms and on the exercise bike. Hopefully he can get going in this second half for Wellyl up. They'll get the clearance through the free kick to Brayshaw. Drives it inside the 50. Tracy makes the space in the pack. Deep entry to full forward. McGrath comes away with it for the Bombers to Pryor, who wobbles his kick out wide. It'll bounce out of play and out for a lasso free kick. Of course, they've only played, this is the second meeting for these two teams this millennium, Loz. The game before that was in 1999, round 14. And Jackson Pryor's dad, Michael, was playing for Essendon against Fremantle that day.
7: There you go. That's a good start from you, Joel. As it goes inside 50, Reed tries to take it, pushes it forward towards Voss. Right forward pocket for Wolyulup. Out of bounds for a throw-in. So you can hear the Dockers fans down the city end of the MCG. They're in all sorts of colours. They've got their ponchos on, so not quite fully in purple. We had a text come in to say, Bob Murphy, you're welcome to go down and sit with the Dockers if you get sick of watching Essendon, basically. They've got a poncho for you down there. So
9: I appreciate the invite. Wouldn't want to abandon you guys. I'm not sure if you guys will be able to keep this train on the tracks without me.
10: What did I do wrong? Where's my invite?
7: No, you...
9: A good question. That is a good question.
10: What did I do to you, Fremantle?
7: It was like you got lost somewhere. The homing pigeon didn't deliver it. Redmond takes it, chips it out to McGrath. flare it out to centre field at left half back for the Bombers. They only got

0: this match coming in the 9-minute mark of the first term. Hand pass across to Durham. He goes back to centre field, puts it down the line, right in front of our broadcast position. May was there, couldn't take the mark, but brings it down to ground. Roby picks it up, hand passes it across to Caddy. Skews this off the side of his boot. That's out of bounds on the full. Fremantle free to Carl Warner. Take it at half back for the Dockers. 52 points, their lead.
1: Just missed his boot entirely there, no Caddy. Should be more players named Carl. He gives it to Brayshaw. Some of the great names.
2: Fierce agreement.
1: There's a Fred on the West Coast list. I'm looking forward to seeing Fred Rodriguez play when he gets his chance.
2: Fred Rodriguez.
1: Is that not the best name in the competition?
2: That's like the perfect name for a middleweight boxer.
1: It's extraordinarily good. Fred Rodriguez on the West Coast rookie list.
0: There's not many Neils going around, are there, though? Neil Erasmus?
2: Yeah, Neil Erasmus.
0: Any other Neils?
1: Neil Bullen, but that's a last name.
2: Lockie Neil.
1: Yes.
2: Doesn't work.
1: Couple of variations of it. Just the wrong has a play at it. He can't take it away. Picked up and kicked forward by Merritt on the bounce to half forward for the Bombers. Well, he'll uptake possession again. Brennan Cox got upended by Archie May. And then Clark kicks his incisive kick into the middle of the ground. It bounces up in front of Sarong, who scoops it up in his right hand, flares his kick out wide, and here is Neil, that of the Erasmus variety, has got it on the logo on the southern side.
0: He chips it backwards towards Ryan, who takes it just forward of half back for Wolyulup and flares it across to McDonald. He's now got it on the broadcast wing. Just chips it forward with Clark leading towards him. Near distance on Roby and can mark at centre wing for Wolyulup. He wants his teammates to come further forward to him and he'll kick right to the boundary line. Brayshaw keeps this one in. A slow approach here from the Dockers to move it forward.
2: Get your hands up on the mark. What is that?
0: So that was Perkins on the mark there for the Bombers as the kick comes inside forward 50. Blackiston front position, two hands to bring it to ground where centre field can pick it up. Hand pass it to Redmond. He runs into Sarong, and that's enough for the Dockers to win back the footy via Ryan. Hand pass to Bolton. His hand pass inside 50 is a turnover. Perkins takes it. Hand passes it across to Merritt, across to Day Weeks, who can hold on to it. Hand passes it back to Merritt, who's driven into the MCG turf. And it'll be a ball up at centre wing.
2: I know it's just a small thing, but Archie Perkins is on the mark. Andy Brayshaw's got the ball, goes back, and Archie Perkins' hands on his knees. Looks like he could be interested to be anywhere else.
1: Ryan came over the top of Jackson there. He almost went like a seesaw. Jackson getting used as the fulcrum. Tumbling kick inside forward 50 for the Bombers. Wright picks it up. Dumped by Cox holding the ball. And Cox wins it back for Wolyulup at right half back. And Caddy, who was dragged down. He's had a tough day so far. No Caddy. Six disposals, one behind. A couple of ignominious moments by foot. Brennan Cox kicks down the line. Switkowski has it bashed away from him by Durham. Carl Warner was hip and shouldered out of play by Sam Durham. It'll be tossed back in. Broadcast side of the MCG, 10-6-66, Wolyulup. Essendon 1-8-14, 5 minutes gone, third term. No change to the three-quarter time score. Joel Peterson, Lauren Borden, Bob Murphy, Chad Wingard, and Gemma Bastiani with you on ABC Sport.
0: Jackson palms it down towards Reid, who's spun around in a tackle by Setterfield. It'll be a lasso free kick as the ball goes over the boundary line. In the way of Sullivan Roby, the only goal kicker so far on the Essendon side of things for the whole match. We're now 5 minutes into the third term. Roby pumps this on his boot inside 50. It's a little bit of a kick and hope. Kind of falls at Caddy's knees. And in the end, it'll be locked up inside forward 50 for a ball up down to Gemma Bastiani on the boundary.
3: Yeah, Zayla Dudley still doing run-throughs on that left ankle to start this quarter. He's trying to convince the doctors that he's right to go, but his face is saying otherwise. He's trying to do those quick stops to confirm that he can land pretty hard on that left ankle, but his face says that he's in a lot of pain.
1: They look pensive, the medical staff down there, Gem. In conversation with him now. Ball tossed back in. Forward 50 for Essendon. Durham almost took it cleanly off the pack. Handball away to Cox. That's Nick Cox of the Bombers. Sarong goes to ground. Flicked it up. Looking for Brayshaw. They keep fighting for the football inside the defensive 50. Here the Dockers. It will come out. Out the back to Roby. Pinched by Sarong. The three-time reigning best and fairest bashes it the other way. Blackiston had a play at it, left it behind. Tracy went tunnel ball back through his legs, tried to run onto it, but Redmond was there.

0: And pass away to Merritt. The Bombers can build this one up through Daywicks, who drops his left foot kick shallow inside the 50. Competing in the air was Caddy. He didn't have a lot of help there at ground level, though. All the numbers with the Dockers. Warner, Johnson, forward hand pass. They will come straight down the middle again. Brayshaw to Switkowski. He offloads inside the 50 to Amos. Clinical stuff from Frio. Now Jai Amos with the opportunity to finish from 40 out directly in front.
1: One of the craftiest forwards the game's seen, Chad Wingard. He was very pleased with that, weren't you, Chad?
2: Well, that was beautiful. I mean, they've come through the corridor, but in terms of the Fremantle ball movement from their, movement from their forwards is one up, one behind. So it gives the option for the kicker to obviously hit the one that's in front of him, or going deeper option if you don't feel like that's a comfortable in your kit bag. So beautiful movement by the Wally up forwards there.
0: 20 goals, 14 on the season for Jai Amos. Two behinds today. He struts in. Left foot kick is there. And David Roden wanders forward and says, full points, Jai. Another goal to Wallyalup. They push that margin out to 58 points with the first score of this second half. It comes 7.5 minutes into the third term. The Dockers 11-6-72. Essendon 1-8-14. Sunday footy on ABC Sport. You're with Chad Wingard and Bob Murphy.
1: It's a really good description, Chad, and it's another example of just how much more connected the Wallyalup Dockers are compared to the Bombers at the moment. So in that case, Sam Switkowski wins the ball, gets given the ball in a really dangerous part of the ground, 80 metres out directly in front, turns, and you can see that Amos and Voss are aware of each other. So yes, they're both leading to different parts of the ground, but they're doing it because they're connected to one another. They know that we need one at it and one going back, and that's what the Bombers at times struggle with.
3: Cox tries to paddle it down to Johnson, taken by Wright, hand passes it to Parrish, and he can put Essendon inside forward 50. He's looking for the common target of Caddy in a tussle with Cox. Neither win it. It's just a little soccer forward that Johnson tries to pick up, but Perkins can steal it back. Hand pass to Newen, little dab kick inside forward 50 for the Bombers. That'll do. Desma Marks sliding in, holds on to the footy, and he will kick from directly in front of goal, but from about 45 metres out.
1: I don't think Justin Longmuir would be too happy with the cough up there of Matthew Johnson. We mentioned him early in the call about, you know, his development and maturity as a player, but that is a moment where a lot of young players, they win the ball, they get tackled, and they panic and they want to handball it out. That was the time an older head, more mature player, just to keep it in and get a ball up. Justin Longmuir wouldn't be happy with that.
3: Xavier Desma skips in. This kick won't even make the distance. Essendon will stay with one goal. Fremantle's lead cut back to 57 points. A lot happening on the boundary, Gemma Bastiani.
4: Yeah, Isaiah Dudley, it's a left knee for him. He's just had it restrapped, retaken to the field. But Sam Durham has come from the field. He tweaked his left knee, the inside of his left knee, earlier on in the game. Doctors came to him. He waved them off, but then couldn't run it out. So he's gone straight down into the rooms.
0: That is a worrying sign for Bombers fans. Thanks, Jim. Dockers build the footy up once more. Brennan Cox to Erasmus floats the kick beautifully. He dropped it to where only Murphy Reid could access it at left half forward. 60 metres from home. Wave to play on. Gets onto his right foot. Kicks to full forward. Mason Cox got upstairs. Couldn't bring it down to himself. Now Farrow, last line of defence. Oh. Stepped through one tackle. Couldn't get through the other one. Pat Voss ran him down. And Voss has got the free kick right forward pocket. The prancing pony, he was sprinting there like he was coming down the straight at Flemington. He's got a 15-metre shot.
2: The smile gets me. Like, he's almost celebrated before he's even kicked it. I love that. The confidence this kid has is unreal.
0: From right in front for number five. Pat Voss has got a handful. For this Essendon defence, he's proving a handful. Wallyalup's lead out to 63 points. New game high. 11 gone. Third term. 78 plays 15. And Pat Voss narrowing in on an equal career best. Six goals. He's got five thus far.
2: And geez, they look explosive. We spoke about it in the first half, but Wally up in front of the Dockers, like, they're just so explosive throughout the whole game. Like, they're coming at you on defense, they're obviously putting pressure on your face, but then there's also the offensive element where they're getting outside of stoppages. Like, they just look more explosive. I'm talking about the first 5 meters of once getting the ball or within that area. They look far superior at getting outside of the contest at the moment.
1: Just the appetite to defend in their forward 50 is exceptional.
3: So Roby from the middle. Hand passes it out to Parrish, who clears the kick to Merritt, who marks it centre wing for the Bombers. Hand pass to Newman. He might as well have a kick from 52 metres out. It bounces once and misses everything, but it will be a throw-in deep inside Essendon's forward 50. So perhaps that'll work for them. Gemma Bastiani on the boundary.
4: Yeah, Durham's just re-emerged from the room, sat in front of the bench and taken some painkillers. So seems like he's ready to play on.
3: Desperate to get him back out there. The Bombers from the throw-in. Roby tries to take it, can hand pass it across to Caldwell. He'll kick as he's snapping. It just sneaks through for a minor score. It's Essendon's 10th behind of the afternoon. 110-16, Essendon. Well, you're up 12-6-78. That's 62 points, the Dockers' advantage. 12 minutes into the third term.
0: So Essendon 16 points. Pat Voss, 5 straight goals, 30 points. It's 13 minutes gone in this third term, as Loz said. Got four of their past 6 goals in the game. As Voss, they're all comers. 5 on the afternoon. And Essendon with 9 consecutive behinds. Ryan just lopes forward for the Dockers. Sends them high inside the 50. Amos made a run at it. Dudley stayed down, hooked it over his head. It floats its way to full forward. It'll stay alive. Almost there for Erasmus, who threw a boot at it as he was tackled. And Essendon will be able to come clear now toward halfback. When he slipped through the tackle, handball to Roby, gave it to McGrath, now to the run of Dersma, who bashes it forward, straight back into Docker's hands. McVee takes the mark, swings it toward
1: terrible
0: the broadcast
1: kick.
0: Side.
1: Great mark, but a terrible kick.
0: It was an awful kick, and it was judged well by Langford, who intercepts in the centre for Essendon.
3: Langford can fire out a hand pass centre wing to Farrow, little dinky kick to Parrish, who's leading. Just forward of centre wing.
2: That's a huge win from Freo there. They turned that over and they didn't even get the score against straight away.
3: He comes inside forward 50. That'll work beautifully for Archer May, who takes them up.
2: Just as I said that. But they slowed them up. Like, that delay is very impressive. Like, they turned that over. They've got one defender. Essendon could have went quicker. Yes, it might have been, you can say, mature. They took their time and found a mark. But if you're Essendon, if you're Fremantle and you cause that delay after a horrific turnover, that's a great defence.
3: So they've worked it into Archer May. Will still kick from a tougher than 45 degree angle, about 45 metres out. Comes in now to release the kick for Essendon's second goal of the game. There it is. Been a long time between goal celebrations for the Bombers. Their first goal coming at the 9-minute mark of the first quarter. Their second goal coming at the 14-minute mark of the third term. 2-10-22 are Essendon. 12-6-78 a Wallulup. That's 56 points the Dockers are leading by. 14 and a half minutes played in this third term. The ABC sport experts, Chad Wingard and Bob Murphy.
1: Well, if nothing else, it just gets rid of the awkwardness for everyone at the ground that the Bombers were stuck on one goal. It started to look like we were wondering if they would ever get their second on the board. Mercifully for the Bombers supporters here at the MCG, they've been able to get another one on the board. So 2 goals, 10-22. There's still a long, long way away, but it's a start.
0: Well, so Doug Nicholls round, they've got the didgeridoo player here for every Essendon goal. He's been a little bit out of work up until this point, so he got to ply his trade after that goal as well for Archer May. Out of the middle, good tackle from Parrish. He'll win the footy back for Essendon. Wrapped up Sherry. Darcy Parrish from defensive side of halfway can try and get something happening for Essendon. Flares it wide for Nick Bryan, centre of the southern wing. Comes in field on the diagonal to Roby. Kicked that first Essendon goal in the opening term. Such a bright future ahead of this young man. One of the bolters at the draft last season. Kicks inside the 50. Caddy from a long way back. Attacked it with some real vigour and pulled it in on the arc.
1: Well, that's why there's so much excitement for Nate Caddy. It looked like he mistimed it from afar. It looked like, oh, he's gone too early and he'll run under the ball. But he's just got this unusual athleticism. He's so long, languid, and powerful. Yeah, his good stuff is very, very easy on the eye.
0: So Caddy from outside 50, from really long range. Caddy pulls driver and flushes it. From beyond the arc, back-to-back Bomber goals. Nate Caddy on the board for his afternoon. It's a 50-point gap in the game. 17 gone, third term. Wallyal up 12-6, 78. Essendon 3-10, 28. Before Bob Murphy and Chad Wingard, here's Gemma Bastiani on the boundary.
4: Just one more for the Bombers. Mason Redman, who obviously last week made his return from that left knee injury, is currently on the bike trying to just keep his right thigh warm. Not sure whether it's a quarter or a hamstring, but it's heavy strapping. Clearly copped a knock in that first half and he's just trying to keep it moving.
2: And if you're Essendon here, you really got to focus on the next 5 minutes. I mean, you've got a little bit of momentum. You're getting a couple of scores on the board. Can you keep that? I mean, Freo are a very mature team. They're going to fire back some punches now, but can you win another centre clearance and get it in your forward 50?
3: 62 minutes between Essendon goals, and now they've got two in a minute. And they'll move ahead here again. Inside 50 comes the kick. Langford running onto it in the right forward pocket. Just can't pick it up cleanly. It allows Ryan in for the Dockers. Little hand pass comes at the back. It was looking for Perkins. Warner got in there for the Dockers. His hand pass a turnover to Dersma, who can take it. Hand pass to Caddy. His kick will be smothered close to the boundary line. McVee keeps it in for the Dockers. Weaves his way around Perkins and will clear the kick out of danger. Only momentarily. That's out of bounds on the full.
1: He's had a couple of wobbly moments in this third quarter, McVee. The first one was a mistimed and mishit switch kick that resulted in a Essendon goal. That time a really wobbly exit that ends up out on the full.
3: So the kick will come inside forward 50. It's a direct turnover. Jackson just sitting at the back of the pack. We'll take it. Dud McVee back on the MCG, the former Melbourne Demon. 65 games there and on the MCG for his first time since switching across to the West.
0: There's Jackson, former teammate of his at Melbourne, premiership player in 2021. Big fella gave it to Chapman and then lumbers up toward the wing to provide the option. He will get on the end of it. Got two hands to it as well, and then goes at ground level. Parrish, big swing at the football, almost missed his boot. Brayshaw tried to dribble it back to himself. Scooped up by Roberts. High kick inside the forward 50. Caddy reaching across the top of the pack. Couldn't take the mark. Nguyen was there. Handball to Setterfield. Outside the 50. Set up kick on his left boot to the top of the goal square. Peter Wright almost pulled it in. He just dropped it at the last moment. Johnson to Clark. Looking for Ryan by hand in defence for the Dockers. Caddy pirouettes on the boundary line. Got his hand pass away to Durham. Durham's kick not the required distance. And Warner didn't have any pressure in his face. He's able to exit the D50 for the Dockers. Off the hands of Jackson. Scooped up by Amos.
1: Uh-oh.
0: And here they go. Fremantle. Reed away to Dudley. Dudley kicks inside the 50. Voss was caught out of position. Pryor read it best. And intercepts for Essendon inside the back 50.
2: That's probably the first time we thought Voss probably should hit up there.
1: Yeah.
2: Because Dudley needed something. There was nothing to kick to.
1: Certainly that's what Dudley wanted, yeah.
3: Kick to Roberts across to Caldwell, who fumbles the mark onto the ground but has plenty of time to recover. And a kick out to right half-back, marked by Farrow. Moves it across to Parrish, just forward of half-back for the Bombers. Hand passes it across to Perkins. Can weave around his opponent. Hand pass back to Parrish as they move the footy into the centre of the MCG. A little chip kick across to Bryan. He can now move the ball back to Perkins, who runs to centre half forward, has a go at the goal all by himself, and he's off to the left-hand side. So a minor score for the Bombers. But the last 5 to 10 minutes have seen a lot of the play happening in the attacking half for Essendon. 3-11-29 Essendon, while you're up 12-6-78. It's 20 minutes played in the third term. Sunday afternoon footy on ABC Sport.
0: Dockers haven't scored in 9 minutes. Carl brings it back into play. Kicks outside defensive 50 to Jackson. Yes, I am just going to call him his first name from now on. Jackson hand through his hands. Johnson had it, lost it. McGrath picked it up. Bryan gave it to Setterfield. Kicks to full forward. Wright was there for the Bombers. Scooped up nicely by McVee, who was sure of his disposal that time, as was Frederick. Measured it nicely for Tracy. And halfback on the southern side. Overcast day here at the MCG. Light rain falling for the majority of the contest. Josh Tracy started on fire with a couple of goals in the opening term. It's been all Pat Voss up front for the Dockers since then. They still lead by 49 points here while you're up. Dangerous kick inside the defensive 50 to try and generate the switch here for the Bombers. It works to Setterfield. He comes out toward Langford in front of the members.
3: Just a little chip kick forward. We'll be able to find Perkins.
1: It's good gut running by Perkins. Just outworked Matthew Johnson to get that kick.
3: And a retreat here going back to Roberts at left half back. Just forward of the Payne of 50. He's want to kick left then right. In the end, just dabs it right in front of him towards Caldwell. He recovers, takes it, hand passes it back to Roberts, and Caldwell has it, chips it out to McGrath.
1: They've found a little bit, haven't they, Essendon? They look like they've got a little bit more appetite to work for each other, a little bit more connected, something to build on.
3: Andy McGrath with a kick from half-back, basically to half-full, with Caddy at front position. Just gets a little tap to bring it down. Nguyen tries to dig it out for the Bombers, but it's Jackson will take it for the Dockers. Works it in a one-on-one with McDonald to take it back. Hand pass it across to Carl, who shares it across to the outer side of the ground. There's plenty of room for Tracy to run onto it, pick it up and hand pass to Frederick.
0: And he does. Frederick now just tries to cut his path. Kicks to Dudley, who dropped the mark and then couldn't reel the footy back in. Slams it into the turf in frustration on that outer side. It'll be thrown in. Joel Pearson, Lauren Borden, Chad Wingard, Bob Murphy, Gemma Bastiani, your call team here at the MCG. Sir Doug Nicholls round. Round 10 in this AFL season. While you're up by 49 points over Essendon. It's a chance for the Dockers to really go big and put some percentage on the board. Something they haven't done an awful lot of under Justin Longmuir. They get a chance to go forward and score here. Zach Merritt with a good tackle on Brayshaw to win it back for the Bombers. Durham's at centre-half forward. He loads up, kicks for right. Not this time. Sprawling to get a hand to it was Chapman. The ball slides into the post for another Essendon minor score. 3-12, plays 12-6. It's an eight-goal ball game. 23 minutes gone in the third.
1: Gee, they look like a different team, the Bombers, when they lay tackles with ferocity like Zach Merritt's on that occasion. We don't see it often enough, but when they do, it does seem to invigorate their ball movement and energy across the field. Great tackle from Merritt.
3: We're down in the tackle count at halftime. They're now up in that stat, the Bombers. 44 to 37.
1: It's just the missed ones that has been the standout, particularly the first half. It's been a bit better this third quarter.
3: Neil Erasmus with the footy at left half back for Wolyulup. Just kicks right down the wing. And a mark taken by Jai Amos.
1: Starting to build some good consistency in his footy, Jai Amos.
3: Centre wing, southern side standard, the MCG. The reins look to ease a little bit. Chips it to Johnson, who chips it back to Chapman. And then goes back to centre wing, to the outer side of the ground, where Sherry's got the footy. Thompson on his boot. Inside 50, he'll send it for Wolyulup. Front position was Jackson. Couldn't take the mark. Brian's going to be penalised here, and Jackson will be paid the free. I feel like he slipped over a little bit as he went to ground, and the umpire saw that. And that's a Luke Jackson free kick.
2: Very stiff. But sold it. It was in a good contest, in a good position, front centre. Dudley was there as well, so like they're setting up well. They probably need this to settle the storm a little bit if you're well up, because they're starting to bring some momentum, and their shape around the contest is looking much better than the first half there. So
1: well, Jake Waterman inspired hairdo that Luke Jackson.
3: 9 goals in a row for the Dockers, 2 to the Bombers, and the Dockers quickly break that run off the boot of Luke Jackson. They're ahead by 54 points, 13-6-84. The Bombers 3-12-30, 25 minutes played in this third term. It's Sunday afternoon footy on ABC Sport.
2: And yeah, like I said, that was the settler. And Jackson's, his work rate's been super impressive. I mean, he's working up and down. He's obviously just came to the bench then, but geez, he's working hard. And again, put himself in a good position. His free kick there, hard to know. I mean, a chop of the arms, that normally gets not given majority of the times, Bob. But I feel like, again, Essendon look better with shape. So with ball in hand, they're actually opening the ground up. So they, and it's because they've actually used it. They're getting uncontested marks, going from one side to the other. So it's actually forcing Fremantle to defend. And that just makes it better for you, not just shape on offense, but shape on defense. So a big shift this quarter.
0: Could be one of three rucks in an All-Australian team, potentially Luke Jackson, with the way Grundy and Gawn are going as well as the moment. You could just name him anywhere on the ground. Essendon with the clearance from the restart. Durham, Roby both involved. Roby's high kick inside the forward 50. McDonald knocks it down. May stays with it for the Bombers. Dersma swoops in, picks the footy up in the right forward pocket. He's dispossessed as it trickles out of play.
1: Oh, they'll probably just put one of those ruckmen on the halfback flank and take that spot.
2: One of the actual
1: halfback flankers. Much maligned group.
2: Hey, they get started with the forward pockets. That's a midfielder spot as well.
0: I think they're all midfielder spots, yeah. Aren't they? Really in the All-Australian team. You're lucky if you get in there and you're not a midfielder. Erasmus at the stoppage for the Dockers inside the defensive 50. Daywicks had it ripped away from him. Brayshaw tumbles a kick into the centre of the ground. Redman, he got beset upon by a couple of Dockers immediately after grabbing the football. It was taken away by Roberts. High kick inside the forward 50. Back with courage was Nguyen. Into the path of the oncoming Oscar McDonald. O'Driscoll, Ryan, tumbles it out of there. Back to Day Wicks, who got flattened by Nathan O'Driscoll. That was a good, tough contest.
2: That's so
0: stiff. Pay hold of the ball. He ran into a brick wall.
2: Oh, no peripheral vision. That was right on the corner of his eye, but what a tackle. He just landed into him. I feel like it's a very stiff hold of the ball call.
3: Well, Nathan O'Driscoll's won it. Thumps it on his boot to go right down the wing. A good kick and a mark as well to Amos, who slides in and pulls it in with his hands and knees and sliding through the interchange gates almost to the front seat of his bench.
1: I fully committed to that tackle, Nathan O'Driscoll. That's how I used to tackle the tackle bag at training. Never did.
2: I was like, hang on, where's this
1: never,
2: going?
1: never showed that level of commitment come actual game day, but that tackle bag, I used to give it a bit of curry.
3: Kick out comes to Johnson across to Ryan. Moves it to McVee, then back to Ryan. The siren of three-quarter time. It was a better quarter from Essendon. It was 2 goals apiece, in fact, in that fourth term. It means that the Bombers were able to break a 9-goal streak from Wallula. They put on 2 in that quarter. And then Jackson finished with a goal at the 25-minute mark of the term to push out the margin to 54 points. At three-quarter time, 13-6-84, leading Essendon 3-12-30. That's 54 points the Dockers lead here at the MCG. On a bit of a dreary day, you'd have to say. It's not the biggest crowd that's come in for this Sunday afternoon match. The goal kickers, though, so far in this match to three-quarter time for Wallula, 4 to Patrick Voss. They all came in the second term when Freo was able to build their lead. A couple to Josh Tracy, and then singles to Luke Jackson, Shay Bolton, Michael Frederick, Isaiah Dudley and Chris Sherry. And then a couple of goals. That's all there is on the Bombers' side of things. Sully Rovey kicked their first goal in the first term. And then Archer May kicked the second goal in that third term at the 26-minute mark of the match. 62 minutes between goals for Essendon. And then they were able to put two in a row in quick succession there. But that was maybe a little highlight for the Essendon fans that have come out here to a rainy MCG this afternoon. It is Fremantle ahead by 54 points, the final quarter to come. This is Sunday afternoon footy on ABC Sport.
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0: Brayshaw to Switkowski. He offloads inside the 50 to Amos. Clinical stuff from Freo. 20 goals, 14 on the season for Jai Amos. 2 behinds today. He struts in. Left foot kick is there. Now Barrow, last line of defence. Oh. Step through one tackle. Couldn't get through the other one. Pat Voss ran him down.
2: The smile gets me. Like, he's almost celebrated before he's even kicked it. Oh, I love that. The confidence this kid has is unreal.
0: From right in front for number 5. Pat Voss has got a handful.
3: Front position was Jackson. Couldn't take the mark. Brian's going to be penalised here and Jackson will be paid the free. 9 goals in a row for the Dockers. 2 to the Bombers. And the Dockers quickly break that run off the boot of Luke Jackson.
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3: And it is Wallula at three-quarter time, 54 points to the good against the Bombers. Of course, Bombers only have 1 win this season. They're 1-8 coming into today. The Dockers 8-1, and they're basically on the cusp right now of an equal club record 9 consecutive games. The last two times they did that in their history, they made the preliminary final. So perhaps a good omen for them coming up if they can, they should be able to hold on from here for 9 consecutive wins very early on in the season. Just winning their opening round match to Geelong by 10 points, and then it's been a hot winning streak for the Dockers. 13-6-84. Leading Essendon 3-12-30 at three-quarter time. Lauren Borden and Joel Peterson calling the match for you today. Gemma Bastiani's down on the boundary for us. Bob Murphy and Chad Wingard, your experts. Texts, keep them coming on 0437 774 774. We've got a post-match coming up, so we've got plenty of time to work through them if you've got any questions for Chad and Bob throughout the afternoon. Jared in Macedon, he's still here and he's still at the MCG, watching his club, the Essendon supporter. He'll be here until the final siren. Sean in Mount Gambier said, if I wasn't mowing the grass as a Bombers fan, I would have definitely turned off. That came through probably at the start of the third term. So hopefully you did stick with us, Sean, and you were able to enjoy a couple of goals there from the Bombers. And good to hear from Anthony in Wild Dog Valley. He's a big Luke Ball fan. He loves listening to Luke Ball, but it's good to have you with us today. Three-quarter time, Fremantle ahead by 54 points. What do we see in this final quarter, Bob and Chad? Just more of the same?
1: Well, it was a slight adjustment from the Essendon Footy Club in that third quarter, and it really came from the basics. The defenders tightened up a little bit, the midfielders started to work for one another, and they started to put a bit of tackle pressure on and actually complete the tackle. They weren't sort of reaching for them, and from that pressure and a little bit of discipline and a bit more effort, they were actually able to generate a bit of optimism when they went forward. And we saw them look vaguely threatening a couple of times. Nate Caddy was a bright spark on what's been a very, very dreary day for the Essendon Footy Club. So it was a bit of a cruise control third quarter from the Fremantle Dockers. And Essendon, they lifted. They did find something. It's not something to get too excited about in terms of the result today or the bigger picture of the season, but it was an adjustment for the positive in that third quarter, Chad.
2: Yeah, I think so. And it started with the mids. I mean, they won the clearance battle from in that quarter 10-3, and the centre bounce clearances were very effective. But they started to get in there and started to get some scores. I mean, they had 6 shots on goal to 3 for Essendon. So yes, they only kicked 2-4, but they had 15 inside 50s to 9. So yes, as you said, they're probably not going to have a massive outcome today, but again, it's one quarter of footy where they look like they were capable of playing against their best. But again, it's one quarter out of, you know, the damage has been done in the first half. And for me, Essendon actually set themselves up in terms of their shape, which we were very critical on in the first half defensively. They started to shut down some of the excess. Yes, Fremantle shot themselves in the foot a little bit, kicking out in the four with a couple of the excess, but it's perceived pressure. So whether it's real tackle pressure or perceived pressure, Fremantle weren't able to go from one side, from their D50 to their forward 50 as efficiently as they were in the first half. So give credit to Essendon there. And again, it starts in their midfield. Can they get the clearance battle in their favour, get it inside their forward 50 to at least give themselves some chance? Because they don't have, unfortunately, Patrick Voss, who's going to kick 5.25, which I'm sure they wish they would in the second quarter.
1: Well, they used to wear their jumper.
2: Exactly right.
1: Oh, Luke Jackson slipped over and didn't make the...
3: He slipped over, so Wright collected it unopposed.
1: I'm not sure if I've ever seen that.
3: There's a turnover. Carl Warner takes it at half back for the Dockers. He kicks it out wide. Sikowski in a fight with it, trying to take it from McGrath. Duncan's in there as well. And it's a ball up on the outer side of the ground.
1: He didn't make the ball up.
3: He took a step.
2: Free kick against.
3: Well, they can afford that in the last quarter. The Dockers, they're up by 54 points. It's not a stoppage. They'll win it again through Warner. Hand pass to Clark. Hand passes to Chapman, who puts it out wide. He chips the kick to O'Driscoll, who marks centre wing of the MCG.
7: And man, Carl's had it the most times of anyone on the ground. 22 disposals for Carl Warner. Swikowski at right half forward, runs toward the boundary line, kicks deep. Amos in the pack, and a good mark from Zach Reid. Of course, brother Archer plays in the West with the Eagles. He'll be in action a little bit later this afternoon. His team, Wally Chmaroa, against GWS, the final game of the round. Inside defensive 50, Pryor's kick knocked down by Johnson. Dockers desperate inside their attacking 50 at the punt road end of the ground. We will have another stoppage. Biggest win for Freo this season, 60 points over the Tigers, Perth Stadium a few weeks ago. So they haven't gone really big on anyone just yet, which has been a bit of a pattern under Justin Longmuir. Here is Carl Warner off a couple of steps from the top of the arc. He teed one up and missed it away to the left-hand side. First score of this final term, a minor one to Wallyalup. Makes it a 55-point game.
1: He's one of your favourites, Carl, isn't he, Joel Peterson?
7: How could he not be, Bob, yeah, with a name like that?
1: I can hear the love and affection every time Carl gets the footy.
3: The kick out comes to half forward for Frio.
1: We're all human, aren't we? We've got our favourites. It's, you know, we try and be neutral as best we can and treat everyone with a level of decency.
3: Do you have a favourite AFL player that you just love watching for one reason or another?
1: The answer is yes, but I want to get it right.
3: Yep. You have a think about that. We've got plenty of time in the post-match.
2: Can you have two?
3: The ball will be tossed in front of Frio's bench. Will Setterfield takes it, kicks it down towards Langford for the Bombers, spills out of his hands. He might have been held onto by Ryan slightly, and it'll be a free kick.
1: We need to set some rules with it, I think. I think you can't know them personally.
3: Yeah, you just got to like the cut of their chip.
1: They can't be on your team that you follow.
7: Yep.
3: So Langford across to McGrath as he kicks inside 50 for the Bombers. This will be a free kick coming up for Essendon. Archer May will have it.
1: Are they fair rules?
7: Yep.
3: Yep.
7: I reckon we've got time for your top 20 post game as well, if
1: okay,
7: we really want to go.
1: Let's really just
7: stretch that out.
1: Yep.
3: You can get involved as well. 0437 774 774. Who your favourite player to watch is in the AFL and why?
7: Just favourite. Not the best. Favorite. Just favourite.
3: Could be you like their name.
1: Mm-hmm.
3: Just you like the way they go about it.
7: As soon as Fred Rodriguez steps onto the AFL field, he's right there.
1: It's on the back of his name. I've never seen him play, and he's already in contention.
7: Fred Rodriguez. Yes.
3: Archer May, little stuttering kick in. 50 metres out. Launches this one and pops it through for the Bombers. That's a couple for Archer May this afternoon. A good-looking kick from him. He's taking his opportunities in the Essendon side. And he's got two, which is half of Essendon's goals today. 4-12-36. But not half of their score. 12 behind there. 4-12-36. The Dockers 13-7-85. The margin cut back to 49 points early stages of the final term.
2: And a bit sloppy from Wally up there. They've given away two free kicks in the marking contest to get that shot on goal. I mean, that's gone 100 metres on two free kicks. So need to be a little bit more disciplined, especially you don't want to give them free kicks that shot on goal. But again, credit to Essendon, put themselves in a position to make the, I suppose, the defender a bit squirmish in the contest. So good finish as well from 50.
7: Bombers, just something to take away from this second half. And G. Jackson handballed it to Brayshaw. Didn't hear the whistle there. Umpire said that's 50. So the free kick to the Bombers out of the middle. Luke Jackson with the casual little hand pass to Andy Brayshaw after the whistle. I think he thought it was their free kick. And Darcy Parrish has been marched inside the arc.
2: That's the rule.
1: This is the lack of ruthlessness that we'll have to keep an eye on Fremantle as this season progresses.
7: Parrish from 45 metres out. Steers that one home. Two goals to start this final term from the Bombers. Margin back to 43 points, five gone, final quarter. So this is Justin Longmuir's 141st game in charge of Fremantle. During that time, they have won by 10 goals or more, 8 times.
1: So if this was the Brisbane Lions today, having just won 2 premierships, a big lead at halftime, and if they just sort of cruise from there on in, you'd think, that's okay. No problem, nothing to see, that's understandable. The Dockers, 30 years in the competition, haven't won a premiership. Now, I don't want to make this more than what it is, but with a thumping on the cards today, and who knows what sort of role percentage plays later in the year, but they look in this last 15 minutes to be a bit more lethargic than they were. And I think that's a question mark that it may be bigger as the season progresses. I'd just love to see them absolutely bury the Bombers Footy Club this afternoon.
3: And you're right, Sydney will be holding top spot on percentage. It's a free kick from the middle. Cox just Ham passes it away and it's skied in the air by McVee. Absolutely comes off.
1: It's all lethargic at the moment for the Dockers. They look like a different team than they were in the first half.
3: The Bombers are making the most of it. Merritt across to Roby. The ham pass isn't the greatest, but it does find Perkins at centre half forward for Essendon. Top of the goal square. Caddy comes flying in. Can't take the mark. Ball's on his back. Gets back up. Mays in there. He's holding on to the ball. A couple of Dockers holding on to him. It'll be a ball up right at the top of attacking 50 for Essendon. Kicked two straight. They kicked four of the last five, Essendon. It's from the restart. It's taken by Roby. He can get a little hand pass away. He was tackled, though, and the umpire had blown the whistle before that for another ball up. Top of the goal square for Essendon. 43 points, Freo's lead.
0: Roby steps

0: through, didn't take it with him. McDonald lays the tackle for the Dockers defensively. 43 points their margin, 7 gone last term. Couple of goals to the Bombers already. As Lozis mentioned, McVee gets another opportunity to kick the footy this time. He made sweeter contact with it. Bounces out toward McGrath, who scoops it up at left half forward for Essendon. Sends it long and deep back to the pocket. Merritt's waiting for it out the back. There's a free kick in the marking contest. It's going against May. And will it be Cox or Clark to take it? It will be neither. It'll be Oscar McDonald who has it inside defensive 50 for the Dockers. And he's going to be marched into the centre of the ground for 50 as well. Quite sure what the secondary infraction was, but McDonald lays it off to Johnson, who's right in the centre of the MCG.
1: He can flick a hand pass across to Reid, who darts a footy in that inside forward 50, looking for Amos. He spills the mark at the end, and McGrath's there to collect for the Bombers. Tries to kick out towards Langford. In comes Luke Ryan to punch it away from him and out of bounds for a throw-in.
2: Just the little details. It's just the little finishing touches that have eluded Fremantle since halftime. And just a drop chest mark from Jai Amos.
1: Yeah.
2: That's his bread and butter. Just gobble it up. But those are the little things that have just crept into the Dockers in the last quarter and a bit.
1: Throwing half forward for the Dockers. The rain's eased here at the MCG as Setterfield takes it up, but it takes it out and just hand passes it away from him. Roby will pick it up. He'll get tackled by Reid. And it'll be a throw-in again to the left of the Fremantle bench. So Freo on the cusp of their ninth consecutive win. Just lost in round one and then have won since then. As Wright gets a little tap out towards Roby, he takes it. He's taken in a tackle again. And it'll be a ball up just forward of centre wing, favouring the Fremantle attacking side of the ground. Tossed up and Cox comes in, gets a big hand pass away for the Dockers, picked up by Caldwell. His hand pass goes directly out of bounds. And this will be a lasso free kick that should break things up. It'll be Caleb Sarong that'll take it and launch it inside forward 50.
0: The Warrigal product kicks deep, looking for Tracy or Amos. Back there was Blackiston. His handball ricochets out of play. It'll be tossed back in. Forward pocket.
2: Played cricket against Caleb Sarong's dad, Jamie. Jamie verbally abused me as a young batsman. Stormed down the pitch. Just want to make that public.
0: Ball tossed back in. Mason Cox slaps it toward the boundary line. Set a field out. Throwing, did you deserve it?
2: Well, I was out there.
0: It's sort of so fair game when you're
2: so
0: in the middle.
2: So if he's bowling and I'm batting, it's kind of, it's the ancient dance.
0: It's gone in this final term. Dockers by 43 points. Mason Cox takes front spot. Puts his head down again and charges into the Bombers. He was out there with DeMarcus Cousins, the former NBA star pregame, who's in town for an NBA event. Two very big people just chatting it up on the boundary line, Loz.
1: They did stand out pre-match when they were standing there, towering over everyone on the field. As Freo win back the footy at half forward, the hand pass will come out towards Erasmus. Will kick Freo inside forward 50. It's picked off by Durham, who clears the ball from a defensive 50 for the Bombers, but Ryan's there to pick it up and clean it up, hand pass it across to Erasmus again, who hand passes it backwards. Johnson has the footy now. He's just forward of centre wing, loads up on the kick. For Wallyul up inside forward 50. Tracy at front position. He might have got the knock there as well, but Pryor will take the mark.
2: I think Luke Longley's in the MCG today. He's a big Fremantle Dockers fan.
1: There you go. So Roberts takes it out for Essendon, kicks out to McGrath. He chips it to Durham.
0: Those three doing really good things for the average height of this afternoon.
1: They're helping out with Dudley on the park as McGrath puts the kick inside forward 50 for the Bombers. No mark can be taken. Merritt was there, brings it to ground. In the end, it's slapped away by McDonald, who pops it out towards the boundary line. O'Driscoll can pick it up, hand pass it towards Boss. He's taken over the boundary line and there'll be a throw-in. You started it, Joel, with Dudley's height, so yep. Don't try and turn around on other people in this box. The crowd's coming as well. Crowd guesses, what do you think?
2: Low. 21,000.
0: That's right in the ballpark.
1: 25,100 here at the G today.
0: That's a good result in terms of what it looks like visually, yep. I reckon. Rainy day here in Melbourne. Ball out.

0: decisive force is Reedy. He runs past Witkowski, drives it inside the 50. Tracy couldn't hang on to it. Clark there for the Dockers. Carl Warner, handball back to Switkowski. Now to Johnson, now to O'Driscoll. 55 from home, inside the 50. Murphy Reed is on the end of it. He's 40 metres out, slight angle to the right.
1: Gee, that was good ball movement, again, by Fremantle. I mean, again, another drop mark, though. Again,
2: just a little details.
1: Little but details, you're right. And the Murphy Reed, again, that was a beautiful kick. He looks like, I mean, for a second-year player, like, he's obviously a superstar in the making. He's the one that delivered it and then dropped the mark, and then obviously he gets on the other end of it. And he said, oh, here we go. Just give it to me. I'll finish it off. I'll show you how it's done, big boys.
0: He has the capacity to stay so involved in their attacking plays. What a great story he's been. 17th pick in the draft in 2024. Made such a big difference to this Freo team. He really helps raise their ceiling throughout the course of the season. He misses that one away to the right. 44 points the margin for Wollongong up. 13 minutes played. Final term, Sunday footy on ABC Sport.
3: Essendon bring it in as Roberts clears it outside to halfback for the Bombers. May goes in with intent to do the tackling in the end for Essendon. Again, there's a little bit of pushing and shoving. We've seen that throughout the afternoon. Erasmus getting involved for the Dockers. But it's a ball up half forward for Freo. Mason Cox comes in to tap it away. Again, Roberts there to collect for the Bombers. Works it in a 1-2 with Caldwell. Running along the top of defensive 50 for the Bombers. He puts plenty on this kick to get him into the centre of the MCG. Setterfield can't take it but can bring it down to Langford. His hand pass will be, well, nearly was a turnover. As Redmond just couldn't collect. He gets wrapped up and it's a ball up right in the middle of the G. Ball is bounced. The ball gets tossed up. It bounces once before anyone has a chance at getting it. Mason Cox flew a boot at it, but it's a free kick for Freo, and it's a play on as well. Dudley takes it. He just tries to kick it inside forward 50. Redmond was at the front, pushing it away from him. He takes the ball. Or Roberts takes the ball, rather, and he's dived on top of it half forward for the Dockers. They're up by 44 points. Both goals in this last quarter, though, have gone the way of Essendon.
0: Richmond and Euroke underway at Docklands as well. No late changes heading into that game. You can grab a call via ABC Listen on the AFL Extra button. Umpire tosses it aloft. Mason Cox down to Sarong, to Bolton, who started us off brilliantly and kicks another terrific goal there. A pair of finishes with pure class from Shea Bolton. And he puts Wollongong up 50 points to the good. 14-8, 92 to Essendon, 5-12, 42. 15 gone, final term. And Chad, he is one player who has taken his game to new heights this season.
1: Yeah, I think he's the most improved player for Fremantle. He's, like as we said before, like just his involvement front of centre. Yes, he's playing a bit ball higher and on ball. As previous last year, he was kind of playing probably, I'd say, 60-40 forward. Mid, where now he's averaging 24 disposals, one goal, 1.3 goals a game, and a goal assist, and he's kicked two today, and the first one was a blinder. So he's been a bit quiet until probably that point in the last couple, 10, 15, 20 minutes. But again, you can see by his celebration, it wasn't much, that it wasn't a, it was a satisfying, but again, it's a bit, I suppose, on the heels of the moment, Fremantle.
3: Here he is, Bolton takes it from the centre. He puts it out wide into some space on the southern wing. Bottom to pick it up is Farrow, who can take it, hand pass it away. It'll be a free kick. Dersmer, who got taken high. And he'll get the free at left halfback for the Bombers. Their only win this season coming in Adelaide against Melbourne at Gather Round in round 5. Perkins tries to keep it in on the outer side of the ground. He can't, so they're throwing.
0: Isn't that an incongruous result with the way the rest of the season's gone? They beat Melbourne by 7.5 goals.
3: And they looked good against Melbourne. They moved the ball well. And that was their first win in 300-plus days. It hasn't been positive for them since. There have been some good signs against Gold Coast, against GWS last week. They showed a bit of fight in this third quarter here as the ball again spills back out of bounds for a boundary throw-in. 25,100 here at the MCG. So,
4: tall crowd, though. It's tall 25,000.
3: It's a tall 25,000. And they've got plenty of seats to spread out if they are tall. So it's a good day to be here if you're tall. Sarong takes it from the throw-in. Hand passes it away to O'Driscoll, who's spun around twice. Brought to the turf, holding the footy. Well done to Dersma, who wins the ball back for Essendon.

0: carousel. He almost went three, four times around Nathan O'Driscoll.
1: Kylie will be here at the end of the year. They sort of might get Nathan O'Driscoll back to be part of the backup dancers. Nguyen, half forward for Essendon. Fleet of foot to keep it alive. Gets whacked into the turf. Tackled by Luke Jackson. He's not a place that you want to be. As a few found out last week in that immense final quarter. And Jackson wins it back at right half back for the Dockers. 50 points to the good they are. Chips it forward to Bolton. I'm going to get to these the Brownlow votes in this game back in 1999, Roz. So, Mark McCurry, 24 disposals, 3 goals.
2: He's a player I love. He's in the list.
1: Dean Solon, who's got a connection to both of these teams, 20 disposals and 1 goal, has the 2. The 1 Brownlow vote, 24 disposals, 1 goal, 2, 5 tackles. Barry Young.
0: Barry Young.
1: Which was a name that I had complete, sort of the...
0: Feisty Barry Young.
1: So, at the end of the year at Essendon, he played a lot that season, played in the preliminary final against Carlton, goes out and doesn't get a new contract at Essendon, goes to Hawthorn the following year. Essendon win the flag in 2000. He plays 13 games for the Hawks and retires at the end of the year. So that's a sliding doors moment for Barry Young.
0: After he started at the Tigers, Barry Young?
1: Yes, yeah, played about 140 games across the course of his career. He got the 1 Brownlow vote, round 14, 1999.
0: Always seemed very angry on the field, Barry Young. Not sure if he's listening today. Give us a call, Barry.
1: Please text in, Barry. 0437 774 774. And anyone marauding as Barry Young will not be tolerated on our text line.
2: Barry, Carl, Neil, if you're listening, text in. Paul is at centre wing now. Plenty of players going in for the footy. Everyone's tapping it, but no one can pick it up. Nguyen gets it, just hand passes it in the Durham vague direction of him. But Jackson can pick it up, hand pass it across to Brayshaw. It's a little kick away. It was well done from Nguyen to bump him off the footy as he kicks, but O'Driscoll standing in some space at right half back and can gather. Just a flat kick long down the wing will bobble its way all the way to Sherry, who can try and pick it up. He was getting some pressure from Perkins, who in the end picks up the loose footy. Hand passes it away to Parrish. Little chip kick towards Dersma, and he wants to move the footy quickly. Hand pass towards Pryor. Dabs the kick forward. It's one bounce as it gets to Langford. Hand passes it to Parrish. He flicks it backwards towards Dersma, who can just chip this one inside, or inboard rather, and he can spot up Farrow. Hand pass to Redmond, 65 metres out, long kick in the right forward pocket. It was good spotting from Redmond. He saw Caddy and he hits him on the chest, and Nate Caddy will have a set shot from about 25 metres out. A tough angle from the pocket, but a good approach there from the Bombers. So Nate Caddy kicked 20 goals last year. He's already up to 17. He's the focal point. This Essendon forward line, can he get a goal here late? He puts it through. Nate Caddy with Essendon's third goal of this final term. Starting to build at least a respectable total on the board. 6-12-48 Essendon, Freo 14-8-92. That's 44 points, Wollulup's advantage. 20 minutes played in this final term at Sunday afternoon footy on ABC Sport.
0: He carries a lot of responsibility, doesn't he, Nate Caddy? Not just in terms of being an option forward, but just being a beacon of optimism for Essendon fans. And we've seen some moments today when he's given some decent delivery and the passing is empathetic to his talents, which are to run and jump at the footy and stretch those long arms. He's a really, really difficult opponent. He's doing a fair bit, Nate Caddy, with not a lot of help around him.
1: He's one that they can certainly build around in years to come, as is this man, Roby, who emerges from the centre, kicks inside the forward 50. Carl Warner back with the flight, couldn't take the mark, juggled it around the corner to Chapman, who scoops it up to Clark, tries to dash out of defence and kicks it straight to Roby, who crashed into Brayshaw. He was paid the mark before it hit the turf. That's far from Jordan Clark's best execution coming out of fullback. And Sully Roby's got a shot from 40 out for his second.
3: Yeah, Wollyup, they're looking shaky sometimes when they have that perceived pressure. There was no real pressure there. He's made the wrong decision, but it's probably 3 or 4 opportunities they've given to Essendon today from just missed kicks. And it's dangerous kicks where they don't necessarily need to make. He could have just went long down the line or even just one shorter.
1: Dockers led by 52 at halftime, 54 at three-quarter time. The margin as it stands is 44. Sully Roby comes in and makes it 38. A couple of goals for Roby.

0: 5 in 6 games for the rookie. He is making an impression in the sash this season. 7-12-54 the Bombers. Hoyle up 14-8-92 since halftime. 6 goals 4 to 4 goals 2. And the Bombers, as they did against the Bulldogs a few weeks ago, turned into halftime with a big deficit. They are giving their fans something to like in the second half.
1: It's amazing how one error can lead to other errors from your teammates. Carl Warner goes back, drops what he would usually take, so that puts the defence into a sort of scramble. Heath Chapman has to handball under pressure, then gets to Jordan Clark, and Jordan Clark decides to kick on the outside of his right boot. Just a ridiculous decision in the circumstances, and you give away a goal unnecessarily.
2: It was ahead by 38 points in this last term. Merritt with the footy in the centre of the MCG will heave this one inside forward 50. Caddy comes in, brings the footy to ground. It's cleared by Warner. Hand pass across to O'Driscoll. He can chip it out towards Chapman. Right half back for the Dockers. Just a little chip kick forward. What a great one for Erasmus to run onto. In the end, he does well to work his way to the footy. He gets tackled to the turf, and it'll be a ball up on the outer side of the ground. Of course, the Saints are playing the Tigers down at Docklands. It's Yuri Roki with an early lead. 4-1-25 against the Tigers, who are yet to score. Most of our listeners will be going there at the conclusion of this match after the final siren. Those in Western Australia, we'll have a post-match for you to get you to the Eagles taking on GWS later on this afternoon.
0: Dockers come up toward half forward. Rare win for Blackiston in defence this afternoon. Taken at the mid-season draft last season. Empty spot in this Bombers team for another year. Erasmus on the wing. Came off hands, ricocheted his way. Shared it by hand defensively with McDonald, who gave it back to Neil Erasmus. He's played every game so far this season for this Freo team after finding opportunities hard to come by in recent seasons. Bolton out toward the boundary line, slips the tackle. Handball over the top to Johnson. Johnson with the infield kick. Nick Cox is just standing there waiting for it to come to him. He pulled in a really good mark in the end. He had Voss bearing down on him. He was able to protect the drop and clutch it into his chest just above the turf. Great to see Nick Cox back out there after a year and a half out battling concussion issues. He's played a couple back in the senior side now, and it's very good to see.
2: So across to Roby, across to Roberts. The kick out comes to left half back. Erasmus with the footy gets taken to the turf, and we'll have a ball up. So it's been pretty much light showers throughout the day here at the MCG. You can tell the footy's been wet. It's been soggy, but Essendon with an improved final quarter here. It takes a while for any player to get control of the footy until Brayshaw takes it. Hand passes it across to Chapman, puts it inside 50 here for the Dockers. It's funneled out by Johnson. Hand passes it across to Dudley. Hand passes it across to Reed, of course. He pops this one through, snaps as he's running. And it's a beautiful goal for Murphy Reed. That's his first of the afternoon. And it means Fremantle's lead just pushes out to 44 points. The Dockers 15-8-98. The Dons 7-12-54. 25 minutes played in this final term. Sunday afternoon footy on ABC Sport.
3: I can tell you what, Reed at the moment, the half point of the year, feels like he's bearing down on potential All-Australian, the way that he's able to impact the game. Not just his goal assists, he's had two today, he's had 27 disposals, sorry, one today, two, 27 disposals, but he's, again, as we mentioned, he's top five in score involvement, goal assists. Like, when Fremantle are up and running, he's one of the players that is, from their forward half, is just so potent and one of the best in the competition at such a young age. So, it'll be interesting to see how he goes for the rest of the year, but geez, he's been impressive early on.
0: Right in that mix at the end of the season, Murphy Reed.
4: Really astute list management and recruiting from Fremantle. A couple of years ago, they needed that outside run. They brought in Murphy Reed and Shai Bolton, and it's just changed the whole look of this footy team and footy club. David Walls, one of the best in the business. We're apt to get those two players on the list.
0: Done a really good job to put this list together without an absolute dearth of super high picks. Free kick inside defensive 50 here for the Bombers. I called a game he played in the championships in his top age draft year. He kicked 4 and had 30 touches, and then he gets to number 17. You're thinking, how has this bloke slipped so far? And he's just a footballer. He's just got footy IQ. Absolutely.
4: I wonder
0: dripping.
4: If the little, like, half bob haircut went against him just for the recruiters. It's sort of halfway to nowhere.
0: A bit unassuming.
4: I don't know. It just...
1: good player, just not sure about the Barnett.
2: That's your recruiting notes.
0: Nguyen's kick inside was cut off, and the Dockers will come back the other way. And here is Reed. Kicks inside 50.
1: Nice.
0: Dudley's tap on. Amos waits for it in the square, and he's told to take it all the way home. Jai Amos gets his second. While you're up, breach the ton and get the advantage back to 50 points. 104 plays 54. A couple on the bounce for the Dockers late in the piece. 28 gone. Final term Sunday footy on ABC Sport.
4: Well, there's a lot of talk about Josh Tracy and his value and impact for the Wallyalup Dockers, and that is absolutely worthy. And Patrick Voss has been spectacular today with his 5 goals when he ripped it open in the second quarter with his 4. But Jai Amos, when these careers are all done and dusted, he may end up being a better player than both of those other players. And I say that with a lot of fondness for both of them, particularly Josh Tracy. But Jai Amos is starting to deliver on what a lot of Fremantle people have known for a long time, that he is a genuine star of the future.
2: It's Essendon out of the middle here. Merritt takes it, flares it out wide. There's a big collision there coming from Day Wicks, who runs into Judd McVie. Close to the boundary line, it'll be picked up by Setterfield. Thump it on his boot. Still a couple of kicks from goal for the Bombers. Can put it to the top. A shallow entry inside 50. It bobbles its way out where Newman will grab it. Kicks it inside the attacking arc. And Redmond's down there and eager to collect it for the Bombers. And he'll have a set shot at goal late for Essendon. Mason Redmond, who, as Gemma mentioned a little earlier on, did have a left knee injury, which kept him out of a few games earlier this season. Returned last week. Generally good for a long-range goal. This is well within his range. 48 metres out. He puts this one towards the sticks, and it's offline. Just behind Mason Redmond. In this final term, 7-13-55. Essendon, while you're up 16-8-104. 49 points that margin, 29 minutes played in the final term.
0: Luke Ryan to bring it back into play toward Mason Cox. Blackiston puts his fist through it. Day Wicks read it nicely off hands. Handball to Merritt. Defensive hand pass to Roberts. High left foot kick inside the 50. The 30th disposal of the game for him. Wright couldn't hang on to it for the Bombers. Langford just kept the legs moving. And he is brought to a stop. Archie Roberts last 7 weeks, 37, 42, 33, 42, 27, 42, and 30 disposals. He is absolutely racking them up at will at the moment.
4: I thought we were doing Teflotta results for a moment on the ABC, which
0: supplementary numbers are 19 and 7. And we've got our government supervisors here to watch over proceedings as the ball is thrown back in the right forward pocket. 49 points is the Wallyalup lead. 16-8-104 to 7-13-55. Finally, it's a little bit of blue sky. It's taken all afternoon for us to see that. Murphy Reed across halfback for the Dockers. Slips through a couple of tackles, just spinning his way at will. Handball back toward Frederick. Got run down by Merritt. And then Reed goes back to try and fix the mess he created. Mason Cox thought the toe poke on the last line of defence was a good move. That was picked up by Roby. Day Wicks now had it, lost it, pulled off the footy. Cox, Langford, he just tries to slide the kick at the feet of Peter Wright. Might not have been the option. Scooped up by Brennan Cox. Off to Oscar McDonald, who kicks high outside the defensive 50. Cox is...
4: He's hurt.
0: Yeah, Voss has taken a knock there from Nick Cox. Picked up by Dudley at halfback for the Dockers. Brayshaw, he's dragged down to McGrath, the opposition captain, drives it to full forward. There's bodies everywhere at the moment. Setterfield throws from the boots and gets one on the bell. Will Setterfield with the goal to close it. It makes it a 43-point Wallyalup win. They took it wide early, the Dockers. They win their 9th in a row, an equal club record. They didn't go on with it as we thought they might. But they take a big win over the Bombers at the MCG, 104 to 61.

They ran away with the game early, Freo. 5 first quarter goals. They built a 52-point lead at halftime after Patrick Voss ripped the game away from Essendon with 4 second quarter goals. He finished with 5. Amos kicked 2. Tracy kicked 2. They didn't go on with it as they might have, but a 43-point win takes them to 9-1. They cement second spot on the table.

0: So there it is. Wollulup winners 16,804 to the Bombers 8,1361. If you're listening to us in Western Australia, you'll stay with us. We'll have a full wrap-up of Frio's win and what Essendon showed today in the second half. And then we'll take you to the Eagles and GWS. But right now, for those listening in Victoria, South Australia, Tasmania, all the Northern Territory, you're now headed to the Docklands with St Kilda and Richmond. Your call team there is Matt Clinch, Ben Cameron, Brett Delidio, and Daniel Harford. For those staying with us for a full wrap-up of this match at the MCG, it is Wollulup winners by 43 points. Of course, Patrick Voss with four goals there for the Dockers in that second term, setting up the win and allowing Fremantle to have a 52-point lead at half-time. The other goal kickers for the visiting side, two to Josh Tracy, two to Shea Bolton, and then singles to Luke Jackson, Murphy Reid, Jai Amos, Michael Frederick, Isaiah Dudley, and Chris Sherry. And then for Essendon, they kicked their first goal at the nine-minute mark of the first term. That was off the boot of Sullivan Roby. And then things were a little scarce after that, 62 minutes between goals, but they were able to have a much improved second half, really. It was two goals to Sullivan Roby in the end, two to Archer May, and one to Will Setterfield. But it is the Dockers winners by 43 points here on a rainy old grey day at the MCG. It does mean that they've equaled their club record of nine consecutive wins, and that tends to mean good things for this Dockers side.
1: Just quickly, Loz, just at that Euroleague and Essendon, Richmond game, the Tigers have got two goals, both of them kicked by Noah Roberts-Thompson on debut.
0: Wow.
1: So he's got their entire score. It's the Saints by 20 points, but young Noah Roberts-Thompson, first season at the Tigers, and on debut, he's got a pair.
0: It's a nice couple of good debuts this season. It's nice Absolutely. To see Jack Eason last night as well. Here at the MCG, the full call, of course, of the Saints and the Tigers is available on ABC Listen if you'd like to listen to that. But when it comes to the Dockers here and the Bombers, it was probably one-way traffic from the start. But they did taper off a little bit here from the Dockers. Is that much of a concern from given what you saw in the first three quarters? Or you kind of expect that given what they're coming up against?
2: It's a minor concern. It's not a concern. It's just something you think, if we're being picky. And I think perhaps we should be pretty picky with Fremantle and they should be pretty hard on themselves, because we all see them as a genuine contender and I think they believe they're a contender. But those little things, they may come back to haunt them. It's critical. It is absolutely critical for the Fremantle Dockers to give themselves every opportunity to finish top two to get those home finals. And today there was an opportunity for a big, big percentage boost, and they just didn't take it up.
1: And if you're a Dockers fan, you only have to go back to last year. So they finished in that 16-7 logjam. They host that final against the Suns and get done at the siren, and they finished back there on percentage. So they've seen this before.
2: There's no real reason. There's no excuse for the second half of Fremantle today, because the first half was the best of them. They were ruthless, they were organised, they were electric. It was how modern footy is designed to be played and coached, and they executed it beautifully, and they just completely rocked the Essendon Bombers Footy Club. They looked second rate, the Bombers. It looked like AFL versus local footy at various times. And then you could tell about halfway through the third quarter, the result is beyond doubt. And I feel like a few of the Frio boys are like, oh, we're already in the airport lounge, feet up, might watch a bit of telly, something on ABC iView.

0: Nice flight home, tuck into some nice food, and it just, the game petered out. And Essendon, they lifted a little bit, but it really was, once the result was done, they, the Dockers took their 40-point win in 4 points, but it could have been, it could have been a 12 goals plus victory. Will it cost them in the end? Maybe not. Maybe we're just being a bit too harsh. They were superb when they needed to be. They reinforced, to me at least, I mean, not much of an opposition, but the Dockers are the real deal.
1: Yeah, I agree. And you got to remember, these guys have won nine on the trot. So having a lapse for 10, 15 minutes, 20 minutes in the whole scheme of thing of the season probably isn't worthy of a concern for me. But what I love is the way that they've set the game up in terms of their structure. So yes, we spoke about the nuances in the game or the connection piece for this team. It feels like they do have all the pieces, and they actually are doing the, you know, the one percenters of, like, you know, if you're watching from the ground, they are so connected on defense and they're so connected on offense. And yes, they didn't score heavily in the second half, but the nucleus of what they're built is there. And like I said, that's going to stack up with the best when it matters the most, like last half, last week against Hawthorn, who we assume is going to be a contender this year as well. They stepped up when it matters, and they stepped up again in this game when it matters, and no bigger moment in that second quarter with Voss. So, again, I think maybe been a little bit harsh, but again, in a two-town team, that's what they like. I've lived and breathed that at Port Adelaide, and sometimes 4 points isn't enough. You know, like, they're already thinking about September. They're booking their tickets for the G and the grand final day. But a part of that is living with momentum in seasons as well. Like, you can have lapses, and you know, can you get back on the shit on the, I suppose, on the straight and narrow with this group? But geez, they were impressive when it mattered most. And again, I love their list from top to bottom. Their depth in this team is, if not the best, maybe just behind Brisbane, if I'm talking about if everyone's available on the park.
2: Nice little moment there with Isaiah Dudley and Shea Bolton leading them off as well. Shea Bolton kicking a goal in the last quarter as well as the first here in Sir Doug Nicholls' round. So, yeah, big win for Wellyalup in the end. And a nice little contingent of dedicated Dockers supporters there. Good to see a Kahuna Kangas scarf as well, Loz. Of course, Josh Tracy's junior club, who play in the Fremantle colours. So they're the Kangaroos, but they are the Fremantle colours, which just is one of the oddities of country footy.
0: Not to be a stickler, but just the pronunciation of Kahuna.
2: Kuna.
0: Yeah, locals.
3: Oh.
0: Yep. It's Kuna.
2: Yep. So if you're from there, you know whether someone's from there or not, because they'll say Kuna, whereas everyone else from around there will say Kahuna.
3: These are the things you learn on Sunday afternoon footy on ABC Sport.
0: I've got a bit of family up from Kuna, up that way, dairy farmers.
3: I think that's just the country way to say things. Fremantle winners by 43 points. We can join the winners' rooms with Gemma Bastiani.
4: Some pretty good energy down here. Obviously, maybe didn't end the game the way they wanted, but there's lots of good energy as they come in to sing the song. A few of the family, small kids joining the circle. And Josh Tracy immediately celebrating as they get into the song now.
3: By 43 points in front of 25,100 fans. Lauren Borden, Joel Peterson with you. Gemma Bastiani is down in the winners' rooms. Bob Murphy and Chad Wingard, our ABC sport experts. Chad, you mentioned their depth there. You look at them, even looking at last year's All-Australians, like, they got All-Australians at every line on the field. You don't feel like they're wanting for much, do you, when you look at Fremantle?
1: They don't need anything to contend, not just contend, to be the best. I mean, you think about, again, you look at Brisbane last year and how they put it together at the pointy end of the season. Like, they've got some depth all over the ground. And Fremantle, I feel like they have, if I'm being honest, I think they have the best list. Like, you think about their spine, and that's what it's built off of. They look so strong. And when you've got Pierce back in there, like, they've got a really strong back six. And we spoke about, Bob, before the broadcast, it was, where would you find a weakness in their team? And we were struggling. Like, but at watching this game, I know it's one game.
0: Yeah.
1: Do you feel like they have any weakness, if any, if we're being nitpicky?
0: No, I know exactly what you mean. And I do agree.

0: Agree with you that the question mark with Fremantle that I have is that the best version or close to the best version of what they put out on the park is complete, but there are still a number of players in there that I'm not sure the sample size is big enough for me yet to be totally confident that it is rock solid. So Patrick Voss was brilliant today, but when we get to finals time, is Patrick Voss going to be able to deliver? Carl Warner was wonderful today. He can be up and down. Jai Amos can be up and down. There's a lot of players that we're seeing the best of them at the moment, and they really are building consistency. But I'm not quite ready to rubber stamp that it is consistent week in, week out, through the winter into a final series. But what we saw in the first half today is when it all comes together, when they get a contribution from everyone, they're significant.
1: Nine straight. That's a it's pretty nitpicky. No, like who's in better form? Like, you know,
0: they're in great form, and and the list, they're all on top of the ground today. But there's over the last, I'm talking about the last couple of years, still players who are playing regularly who can be up and down. Michael Frederick is a player that, you know, he was great today. He was sensational last week. He can go missing. You know, he can have really quiet patches. And what I'm saying is there is still a bit of a gap, I think, with a lot of the Freo players. Their best and worst is still probably a bit bigger than maybe some of the other top line
1: teams. Are we comparing Sydney, Brisbane?
0: If we're putting them up against the real benchmarks of the competition, the gap is getting smaller and the confidence is growing, but I'm still not quite there of just certain that this is sustainable for the entire year and a final series.
2: It's a great question, isn't it? It's basically, do you trust them? You know, when you sit there and you go, do I trust this side in the big moments to get it done?
0: And it's definitely building, and that's why I think the victory against Hawthorn was, it was announcing them to the rest of the league as contenders, but more importantly, I think it was them announcing it to themselves.
1: Yeah, I want to go back to you're saying that the bottom four or five, most of them, majority of the time, they're role players, right? And it's a system type players that can get hidden, or, you know, like if they play their role so well, then it's not going to matter on a grand final whether they have 5 to 10 touches. You talk about Frederick, for instance, he held his width all day. He's only had 13 disposals, but
0: he was great today.
1: He owned his role.
0: I would put that down as a good performance from Michael Frederick.
1: Yeah, and that's what they need to do. They don't need to be 20 disposal getters, but can they be a superstar in being a role player? And you don't say you don't quite trust them to be on that on a consistent basis?
0: It's just, I would love to see. So Michael Frederick was brilliant last week, spectacular. Mm-hmm. And today he was that really solid role player. I'd love to see a big chunk of that. Because he actually would be a good example, Michael Frederick, from now until the end of the year, of how he goes as a barometer of just that consistency. Doesn't have to be last week's vote-getting performance, but we can't have those 1 week, 2 week, 3 week laps where you're like, where's Michael Frederick gone? Oh, he's back in the waffle. Jeez, how did that happen? And there's still a few players at Fremantle that I'm just wondering. My confidence is growing, and the body of work is solidifying, and all of those things, and it's intoxicating to look at their lineup every week. You look at it and think, geez, there's not too many holes in there, not too many gaps in there. There's variety. There's something for
1: especially
0: everyone
1: with Young and Pierce out as well. Like them back in the side, Sean, that pushes out
0: Sean Darcy, Alex exactly Pierce, right. Hayden Young out.
1: They're not the players that are at the bottom end, so they're kicking.
0: No.
1: They're at the top end. So suddenly that 22 to 23, when you get the players back healthy, I feel like I'm very confident in their list once they're all healthy.
3: Wherever they are in the pecking order in a fortnight, we will know because they go to Brisbane.
1: Yes.
3: And that's the, you know, even with the way that Brisbane played over the course of this weekend, back on Thursday night, Brisbane at the Gabba is still an immense test.
0: Don't underestimate next week against the Saints.
3: Mm. Saints have got a plucky good record over there.
0: We're talking about their list and their balance on field and the quality of players they've got. Something that I think has tripped up Fremantle over history has been when they are the hunted, not the hunters. And for whatever reason, St Kilda have been a bit of a bogey side for them. When they come up against their old coach, Ross Lyon, they haven't performed well. So next week is as much the mental game as it is what we're talking about, the lineup and the form and the players that are on offer. So those little milestones of belief, they got one last week against the Hawks. Don't underestimate the opportunity for them to solidify that belief internally if they can get over the Saints.
3: And a team at this stage of its journey where they're sort of learning that professionalism, like, you know, they needing to go on with a performance like today, is to not trip up, to not have your gaze cast too far ahead of you toward that Brisbane game, and to take that St Kilda game at face value and just do what you need to do in that moment. That's a good shout, that'll be a sneaky little test for them next week.
0: Yeah, you just don't want them to pick and choose when they redline it and when they start to outsmart themselves. Oh, we've got the result, we'll just sort of, you know, we'll just pull back a little bit. I just think if they just simplified it to they just give it the full gas every time they're out there for the full four quarters, take the overthinking out of it.
2: It has to be a positive, though, doesn't it, that we didn't really... see the absence, I guess, of Alex Pearce and Hayden Young out there today. It didn't come up that we kind of wanted to bring them up and go, oh, geez, it's completely ruining their structure that those two aren't playing.
0: No, and Alex Pearce would be the perfect matchup for Nate Caddy. You know, so Nate Caddy, what did Nate Caddy end up with today?
1: He had two goals.
0: Yeah, kicked a couple. I mean, he looked dangerous, but he was reasonably well contained. He didn't get a heap of supply. But they're solid, you know, and especially down back. That they have been solid down back for a long, long time. It's around the fringes that I think they've improved a lot. But there's still a couple that I'm like, oh, okay, well, I want to see a bit more of a sample size.
3: And with the concussion protocols, they won't get Hayden Young back for next week either, because he entered the protocols delayed coming out of that game last week. So yeah, he won't be there when they take the field against the Saints next week.
2: Is the Dockers winners by 43 points at the MCG, 16-8, 104, Essendon 8, 13, 61. Joel Peterson, Lauren Borden, Chad Wingard and Bob Murphy with you in the winners' rooms. We can head down to Gemma Bastiani.
4: Here with Carl Warner. Carl, a bit wet out there, but you managed to get the job done. How's it feeling post-match?
5: Yeah, pretty good. I mean, it's always nice to get the 4 points. We know Essendon at their best can play some pretty good football. So, yeah, we knew sort of coming in today, the conditions, we had to spend a little bit more time over the ball. Probably didn't quite do that for the four quarters, especially in that second half. Probably dropped off a little bit and they started to play some good football. So, yeah, overall, pretty good job, but still, yeah, some room for improvement.
4: Did it really feel like the game changed after halftime? Not only it got a bit wetter, but also their intensity rose?
5: Yeah, certainly. And as I said before, they're a very quality side once they get their game going. So they definitely lifted their intent. And we were probably just a little bit sloppy with our predictability. A couple of our kicks went really shallow or wide. And yeah, we just weren't really predictable to each other. So that's what I guess the room for improvement is. Keep looking to play 120 minutes of the football we want to.
4: I'm going to throw you up to the box with our experts, Bob Murphy and Chad Wingard.
0: Carlito, Bob Murphy here, mate. Congratulations on a magnificent win and your own performance. What are you putting your form down at the moment to, mate? The consistency that you're building throughout the season, I think, is symptomatic of a broader consistency through the whole group. How are you able to put it together week in, week out?
5: Oh, thanks first, Bobby. It's good to hear from you. It's been a while. Yeah, look, to be honest, I think it's just a bit of a byproduct of how the team's going at the moment. I know what my role is and I guess what's expected of me each week. I just want to go out there and, I guess, play to win and play with that sort of confident mindset within my role. And yeah, sometimes it pays off, sometimes it doesn't. I'm just sort of glad that I'm trying to build my football and to the place where I want it to go. Obviously still plenty of improvement to go though.
0: And how did you find it down back today without skipper Alex Pearce down there marshalling the troops? And you know, Nate Caddy probably would have been his matchup. You guys seem to keep things pretty well structured without him.
5: Yeah, and I think that's sort of a credit to the depth of the group that we've got at the moment. We've got a lot of boys who are playing quality footy down at Peel. Obviously, Moose is such an influential player for us and leader and captain, so we knew there's a backline group we had to stand up. And whoever's to fill that role, which was Oscar McDonald today, I thought he did a great job. Just came in, knew what he needed to do and got the job done.
0: Now, Carlito, you might have to fill me in a little bit, because just to my ear, when I heard you guys singing the song, it sounds like you're singing a different version of the club theme song this year. Is that am I right? Am I hearing that right?
5: Yeah, we are actually. It's starting off with the Where the Rollers and the Rockers, which I think somewhere in the middle verse of when the song plays and we're running out. So we always thought our song was a bit short, so added a little bit of a twist to it this year.
3: Sort of feels like

0: like, Carl, is everyone on board with that first verse? You really get into the swing of things with the second verse, but is everyone quite there with the first
1: decision,
0: verse?
1: I think.
2: Yeah. I think it's still probably got a little bit of work to do. We're trying to get one of the boys to lead it off each week. Today we wanted Bolts to do it, but he didn't want to, so there's probably a little bit inconsistent start there, which didn't help us get into the song. But, yeah, it's got some more work to do, I reckon.
3: Hey, mate, it's Chad Wingard here, and congrats on your game again and getting the 4 points. I know you guys have won 9 on a trot now, and having a lapse for maybe 10, 15 minutes in a game is, in the grand scheme of things, probably doesn't, I suppose, steer the ship or have a concern at the moment. But one person I want to talk about who really, in that last quarter, as well as the whole game, but Murphy Reid, when time gets tough or someone needs to step up, I feel like he was a elite performer again today. What's it like being having such a young player play the level that he is at the moment?
2: Yeah, certainly. We know he's a star and what he's capable of, and I think it's sort of a testament to the way he goes about himself and applies himself and the time he spends around, I guess, Caleb, Andy in the midfield and wanting to learn it to develop his own game, but also hit the scoreboard as well. So, yeah, I think it's really important for him being a young player that he stands up in the big moments like the last quarter when we probably weren't really going at our best. So, yeah, it's a credit to him the way he's gone.
3: And probably just last one for me, especially in that first half, you guys seem to be a lot more explosive this year, breaking tackles, even getting out. The reaction time on your defenders to get to goal side has been really impressive. Do you put that down to something you guys have kind of focused on in the pre-season? Because, like I said, a few players breaking tackles, looking very comfortable with ball in hand. It was pretty evident from the box today.
2: Yeah, we had a new high-performance guy come in, Adam Beard, who's done a really good job in driving our standards within our power, and we sort of want to drive ourselves to some of the best in the comp like Brisbane. So, yeah, I think it's always something we've wanted to test within our game plan. Even last year, we wanted to drive our legs and try to take the game on. So, yeah, at times it pays off, and we know there's an element of risk to it. But, yeah, the rewards come off when we sort of get through.
4: Carl Warner with us in the winners' rooms, down in the Dockers' rooms, winners by 43 points. Plenty of players have played every game this season, 16 of you. You're one of them. I'm guessing no one's putting their hand up at the moment to take a week off managed.
2: No, I don't think so. We quite enjoy the short turnarounds, to be honest, myself included. I just love playing football. So we had a 10-day break last week, and I was sort of itching myself. I didn't know what to do. But, yeah, no, I don't think anyone will be managed. But, yeah, I don't know what's going to happen in the week, but I don't think so.
4: You're from Melbourne originally. Do you have a chance to kind of catch up with a few people here, or it's a bit of a fly-in, fly-out visit?
2: No, I normally get the chance to. I think the club's really good that way. They're pretty flexible. It's always great to see my family. They're in the rooms over there at the moment. So, yeah, I normally get a bit of time. My sister just got engaged, so I've got to be able to catch up with her. Yeah, both my sisters here, Emma and Annika, mum and dad, so it's always good to catch up with them.
0: Hey, Carl, you're finding a bit more of the footy this year. 27 disposals today, a new career high for you. Is there something in your game that's changed to allow you to do that a bit more?
2: It's sort of hard to really pinpoint, to be honest. Every week, I just want to go out there and play my role and try and put myself and the team in a position to win. I guess sometimes it sort of comes with getting a bit more of the ball, and sometimes it doesn't. But, yeah, I don't know. I think it's great to learn off blokes like Clarkey. He's obviously a really good job, you know, All-Australian last year, and just sort of learning my game a bit more off his and trying to get a bit more involved defensively while getting my job done defensively.
0: Carl, should there be more Carls across the competition?
2: Yeah, certainly. With Ks as well, not Cs, Ks.
0: Do you feel like that's the proper way to spell it?
2: Yeah, definitely. 100%.
0: Do you feel a bit threatened by Fred Rodriguez that you might have lost your title of the best name in the competition?
2: Nah, Fred's a pretty good name. He did a little bit of training with us as well. Fred's pretty good, but yeah, I'll take Carl. Pretty modest name.
0: it might be a modest name, but you're doing some very good things at the moment, mate. Thanks for your time, Carl, and we look forward to seeing you continue across the course of this season.
2: Thank you. Thank you for having me on.
4: Carl Warner.
1: Carl Lido.
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4: We put out the call for our box for anyone who wants to join us on 0437 774 774. Our favourite players in the AFL.
0: Did you have an irrational favourite player when you were growing up?
1: That's a great... This is the question.
0: I lived in Melbourne when I was a really young kid and went to a lot of Richmond games. I loved Matthew Richardson.
4: Yep.
0: Didn't grow up a Richmond fan. Just loved Richo and came and watched some absolute dross from the Tigers here over many, many years.
1: Well, I barracked for the Tigers, yes. So I had to sit through that dross. But Richo kicking a bag was...
4: Yep.
1: I mean, not
0: otherworld.
1: I don't want to be disrespectful, but if you were a young Essendon supporter today, there's other than Nate Caddy, what else would you get excited about today, really?
4: Henry Slattery. He used to play in the back pocket.
1: Hank Slattery.

0: how long?
1: He was one of my coaches early on.
2: Really? Yeah. He was the first name that came to mind when you said just a...
1: Whiteline fever, that guy.
2: Yeah, and I love a good back pocket player. Nice. So
0: back
2: Henry Slattery.
0: Plumber.
2: Yep.
0: Chad, did you have a...
1: Well, I was from South Australia, and I love Daniel Wells. So, nice. I mean, a little bit younger, but he was one of the players that I thought was just like inside, outside, could just do it all. Again, for a team that didn't have much success when he was playing, he was one of the players that I just really try to model my game on.
0: Now, you wrote a book about the code, so I feel like your answer should be pretty good here.
3: I am my father's son. I think I inherited... Dad, we were a Richmond family. We would go to Waverley. So we watched a lot of Collingwood games. And my dad, like, we loved Peter Dacos for obvious reasons. Dad had this obsession with Graham Wright. Every time he would get the ball,
1: righty,
3: and he would say righty, and I think it just got into my marrow. So by osmosis, Graham Wright, I used to sort of find myself watching and barracking for Graham Wright pretty hard growing up.
2: I like that. There's some good memories. A few coming through on 0437-774-774. Eric remembers Barry Young, who got one vote in 1999, Joel.
3: Yes, the feisty Barry Young. We need to add that. He was always angry.
2: Well, Eric said
0: sounds
2: I loved
0: like the
2: him.
0: Name of a crooner, to be fair. Not necessarily
2: Barry Young.
0: Like
2: Barry Manilow vibes.
0: Yeah,
2: not enough Barrys in the world.
0: Yep.
2: But Eric loved the way he liked to grab the ball, run and bounce. Opened up the play, a very handy player. A few favourite players coming in. Ian in Broome just loves watching The Wizard from Hawthorn, an amazing and talented footballer. So I think there's probably a few people getting around that love Nick Watson and probably love to hate Nick Watson.
3: That's that's the forward pocket's role in the game, isn't it? To be loved and loathed.
0: Got to agitate. Like being a wicket keeper.
3: Yeah.
0: You're there for it's sort of a personality-based selection almost.
2: Yeah. I mean, that's a whole other discussion, personalities.
3: A lot of yap, a lot of talking and
0: Papley, Watson.
2: Yep.
3: Papley couldn't be more of a forward pocket.
0: Yeah.
3: You know,
1: that's good.
3: He's just a Frankenstein of all of the great forward pockets put together. All the good and all of
1: Stephen
3: the other.
1: Milne, I feel like
3: he's got a bit of that. He's got a bit of that,
2: You'd love to play with him and on his side.
1: Ballantyne, speaking of Fremantle, I feel like he's one of the players that... I had to stand him one day. I wasn't doing well enough in the forward line to... Yeah, because I didn't do any tackles inside 50. So at the time, we said, well, if you're not going to tackle, you can defend down back. So I had Ballantyne, and that was not fun, I'll tell you that.
0: I brought this up earlier in the year. Frio in the off-season ran a social media poll looking for their greatest club cult hero. Hayden Ballantyne won that.
3: He did win it, did he?
0: Yep. Clive Waterhouse didn't even get into the final four.
3: Clive the Glide, I would have thought he would have romped.
0: Extraordinary.
1: Home. Played against Clive Waterhouse in a grand final, actually, down in Murray Bridge. He played for Madden.
3: Really?
1: Yeah. And we beat him, too. That was good. He would have been on a packet down back home.
3: Could he still?
1: Oh, he was a big boy, like massive chest, like huge unit. And I was obviously 15.
0: Sit on his head.
1: Skinny as. No, we're down the other end, thank God. Like, I was terrified of him.
2: The Murray Bridge Imperials got the win.
1: Murray Bridge Imperials against the Manamaroos. So, we got the win down in Manam.
0: What league's that?
1: That's the River Murray.
0: The River Murray League.
2: There you go.
0: Swan Reach? They play...
1: I think they play... it was Meningie Bears, but it's Coorong Cats. So, Troy Menzel plays down there at the moment. A lot of past players go down there. It's a pretty good competition when they start against a few of the town players to come back.
3: It's in South Australia, though, so...
1: Beautiful, beautiful country.
3: Neither here nor there.
2: It's not Gippsland, is it?
3: No.
2: It's Fremantle winners here at the G, 16-8-104. Essendon 8-13-61. The Dockers win by 43 points. We'll be taking you to the Eagles taking on the GWS in about 50 minutes' time. The team in the West will be chatting to Brandon Stasevich, who's crossed to the West. That'll be their pre-match interview there. So a good chat to be had with him. Be pretty interesting now. He's gone back to the West, the premiership player at the Lions. Fremantle winners by 43 points here. If we look at Essendon, they only had one goal for the first half. And there were dangerous signs in that first half. They were able to pick up in the second half. But how do they build upon what they're showing today? I mean, there was spirit in the second half, but how do they build upon that as they move forward? And, I mean, there's a real winnable game coming up when it comes to Dreamtime at the G on Friday night.
3: There's so many layers of frustration for Essendon supporters. And I'm not an Essendon supporter, but one of the things that I leave today thinking about is the first half was just woeful. It was absolutely horrendous. And it was in all aspects of the game, and it was rife throughout the entire team. And yes, at halftime, whatever they spoke about, they did make an adjustment and they looked more organised. They looked like they had more appetite to work. So they actually were able to show a bit of something. But the frustration, again, it's hard not to be just so negative, but you flip it and go, why wouldn't you start like that? You know, why is it that a team going as bad as you are would come in and start lukewarm like that for a half of footy? So you can do it. You actually can get yourselves organised and you can show appetite to run. But the first half is when you wanted to see it.
2: You might be able to get some answers to that question, Bob, as Gemma Bastiani's headed down into the Essendon rooms for us. Down to you, Gemma.
4: Mason, before we get into the game, you're covered in ice and you were on the bike for a fair bit of today. How are you physically feeling?
5: A bit banged up, to be honest. I obviously did my meniscus earlier in the year. Got a little bit of swelling in there, but handling that all right. And then, yeah, I got a cork, but it's all part of it.
4: Do you feel like at least being out there, even if you're spending some of the game sitting on that bike, you can still offer that leadership? You're pretty vocal from the ground, from the bench?
5: Yeah, obviously you can. I think where we needed the, and I think the guys upstairs touched on it, particularly early in the game, we were not up to AFL standard in the contest. Well, not up to bloody any football standard, to be honest. We got absolutely beaten around the ball and they were harder at us right from the outset. And when we did change that, we were able to compete. It's just so disappointing. I think the guys touched on it upstairs that if you don't bring that from the first bounce, particularly on a day like today, when it's a contest day and against a quality side like Frio, you get found out, and we got found out.
4: I'll throw you upstairs to Bob Murphy and Chad Wingard, our experts.
3: Mason, Bob Murphy here, mate. It's good to see you back out there. The footy club needs your toughness and intensity. You didn't have many go with you, though, especially in the first half. You touched on it there. You mentioned it. What do you put it down to? Because it seemed like in the second half, the team came out with a more connected approach to team defence and more appetite to run and create, but it just was not there at the start. I know it's difficult for you to answer, but have you got any thoughts on why you couldn't answer the bell today?
5: Obviously, we'll reflect on it, but like as you said, it's all well and good to have all these plans and stuff about how you're going to defend the ground and how you're going to attack, but timid's probably the word. If you're timid at the ball on the AFL stage, as all of us were, we all got to take ownership for that. The whole 23, the whole club. You're just not going to be in the fight. And that was us from the start. As to what caused it, I can't really say at this stage. Obviously, we've got to have a conversation as a playing group once the dust settled, as you do. And get to the bottom of it, because we can't cop that as a team, as individuals, and as a football club, because you just can't compete at AFL level if you don't bring that in the contest.
3: So there'll obviously be a structure and a process to how your week goes, Mason, and the review and all of those sort of things. But you strike me as someone who wears your heart on your sleeve and you're a very straight-talking, proud man. What would you like to see happen this week as a playing group in terms of those conversations?
5: Well, it's just being honest about your contest. Like, you can't have them back, but you can certainly work on it next time you're in the contest and on the training track. Obviously, with a 5-day break, you don't necessarily get that many opportunities physically, but you can. We do a lot of work in the mental space, and you can relive those moments and what you want to do next time. And what matters now, Bob, is that it's what we bring Friday. I think the great thing about AFL footy and footy as a general, something I love about it, is when you have nights and games that you don't perform to the standard that you want to hold yourself to, you can bounce back the next week. And we've got Friday night against Richmond. I think they're playing right now, so we've got the same amount of break as them, and that's where we can turn this around. Obviously, this game's gone, and I feel like in the contest we really turned it around after a bit of a stern talking to from the coach, but it shouldn't take that. We should all be proud individuals and go out there and compete in the contest. And I feel like if the group's made of the right stuff, which I know they are, we're going to see that on Friday night.
1: Mason, Chad Wingard here, mate. And congrats on your efforts today. I know it was a tough game out there, but I know we can be doom and gloom in the first half, but in terms of capabilities, you will review this the first half. We've been in plenty of them ourselves, and you'll show what you need to work on. But surely the second half, you see that you're able to compete with, you know, one of the best teams in the competition and take it right up to them. Do you see a little bit of, I suppose, if thinking from an Essendon supporter, you come in the second half and you say you could easily just fold over and it become a 100-point loss, and then you're like, where are we? But the second half, you come, I suppose, with the right intent, and you actually come out there and almost, you know, win the second half. So is there a little bit of silver lining in that, do you believe?
5: Yeah, definitely. I know we're a group that fights. We've shown that over a number of years now. I feel like there's not many times where we really, really get blown out. Obviously, sometimes the scoreboard can show that. But I know the boys fight right to the end. And I'm a very optimistic person. And that's why we obviously can't bring back this game. It's done now. So we look straight forward to Friday night and what we can do to rectify that. Mate, I'm very confident we can turn around. We had a great showing against Richmond in the pre-season. We know if we can bring that fight like we did in the contest in the second half, it will hold us in good stead, and that's what footy's built off is contest, pressure. If we can bring those things, the rest of your game starts to flow.
2: And just, I guess, finally, you obviously sat out a couple of the games since that win against Essendon, but are there any other things that you've seen, I guess, behind the scenes that you've seen in positives, just to give Essendon fans a little bit of positivity as we head into the second half of the season?
5: Yeah, I think there's a lot of chat about lots of the young guys we've got on the list. We just have to continue being strong around those guys. Like guys like Sully Roby, you can see already that he's made for the level. Dyson, obviously, he's gone out this week, but like last week and the weeks prior to that, when he's gone into centre bounces, you see he makes a real impact. We've got to keep getting games into these guys. And to be honest, during the week, we're very level-headed. Like, it's probably the best it's ever been in my time at the club in terms of riding the wave. Obviously, when you perform like this, the scrutiny can come pretty hot and heavy. But I feel like within the four walls, we're staying very level. We've just got to show that for four quarters out there on game day.
2: Mason, thanks for the insight. We really appreciate you having a chat down in the rooms tonight. Appreciate your time on ABC Sport.
5: Cheers, guys. Have a great night.
2: So Mason Redmond, the Essendon defender, there with us on ABC Sports, spoke very well there. I think gave
3: that's
2: us
3: about as good as you get from a player out of a losing team.
0: Yep.
2: Timid?
3: That's real.
2: Yep.
3: That's real. He's being sincere. He's being... Yeah. That's leadership. You know, he cares.
2: Yep. You never really fault Mason Redmond for caring on the field. I don't think I've ever questioned him.
0: No.
2: At all.
0: Sometimes perhaps too demonstrative,
2: yep.
0: if anything. But this club needs uncompromising characters.
2: Yep.
3: Footy is, here's a big statement, footy is a tough game. But it just demands that you are physically and emotionally all in if you want to be any good and survive. And when you watch a team like Essendon, You question a lot of them. You think, are you all in? Are you absolutely fully committed, physically and emotionally?
2: It's an interesting word, isn't it, to use timid. We were timid at the footy and we couldn't change it in that first half.
1: And it was obvious, though. It was evident. And we actually spoke about it. We spoke on the other side of Fremantle. Geez, they look explosive. They've done some work in pre-season. But when you look on the opposite hand, it's like, you're right. They actually did look timid. They got tackles that didn't lay. They were second to the ball. And they're falling over where, you know, Fremantle actually standing up in a tackle. So, yeah, whichever way you look at it, they looked timid. And like I said, it's a pretty honest approach from, you know, directly after the game. They've obviously came out of a scathing review and they're going to have another scathing review come tomorrow. But again, I try to be a little bit optimistic. And again, I think he was as well towards the end because the second half, like, again, the capabilities and like I said, think about their back line. They're not as useful as some others. So, like, they have got better players back there with McGrath himself. You know, like, again, maybe the taller timber's not as experienced, but, yeah, that you've got to be hard. Again, like as Bob said, if you're not 100% in, if you're even 5% off, that would 10%, maybe 20% off.
3: They don't have enough top-line players to have patchy effort. They just don't.
1: Yep. Mm-hmm. And they did tighten up their system. And that's the other thing that can cover a lot of talented gaps is their defensive choices that they make, the system when it turns, and that's what we spoke about, they're caravanning, they're 10, 15 metres off their opponent, they shut that down, they don't have to rely on a 1v1 in their D50, they can shut it down to the contest on the wing. So they're giving up too many occasions where their talent is going to be the outcome rather than the choices they make is going to be the outcome.
0: If, and it's a big if, but if they can, as they did from the Bulldogs game a few weeks ago,

0: Bob and Chad, where he said, you can't have the moment back, but you can relive it from a psychological perspective. What kind of happens in that? Is that something they're doing during the week, that they look at moments and how they could have dealt with it better from a mental perspective?
1: What was the quote? Can you read that out to me again?
0: Well, I think he said, you can't have the moment back, but you can relive it again and rework it more from a mental perspective and look at the way you approached it from a mindset view.
1: Well, I mean, everything is reviewed and critiqued. That's a footballer's lot. And sometimes that's with a coach. Often it's just in your own your own thoughts. There's nothing as nauseating for me than thinking back to those dreadful afternoons. So we can sit here and pile on the Bombers, but I mean, I won't speak for Chad, but I have had some horrendous afternoons out here on this footy ground and various footy grounds around Australia, both individually and as teams. And the amount of times you would have a terrible moment, or a moment that you really were embarrassed about, and the wake up at 3 a.m. and then, who am I? Where am I? And then seeing that moment replay in your mind, it was just awful. It really was. Elite sport can be really, really lonely, you know. And I think what Mason Redmond there is, he's giving us a little bit of an insight into the progression and the sophistication of footy clubs these days, of acknowledging that players will churn and they will be self-critical, but there's a balance between learning from it and taking responsibility and then making adjustments. But then it can turn into an unhealthy routine of just scratching at the sore and making yourself unwell. So having those skills to be able to look at it, acknowledge it, what would I do different next time, and then move on. Because if you stay in that space for too long, it'll wear you down.
2: Yeah, it's just the wave of the week. Like, yeah, obviously, and even in reviews, they'll do that. They'll come, this is our DNA. This is the DNA that the team, the values that we pride ourselves on. And does this meet the value? No. Does this action meet the value? No. What would it look like going forward if you had your time again? And we review everything. And they will do it. They'll do a team review. They'll do a line review. Then they'll do an individual review. So they'll see potentially the same clip three times. And yes, and the other thing that I brought for him is that they had a level head, and it's the best that he's had in their time. I think that's a really good indication of where the club is at. And yes, that's taking accountability, but that's also allowing themselves to learn and to grow without having that that weight or that burden of that moment on you. So I feel like that's the progression for this club. And we've seen Carlton in recent history, obviously the burden that second half performance or that and that instance had on that club. And yes, they put something together. They had a circuit breaker, one game. Yes, they win. But for me, it's the maturity of a group, maturity not just of the group, but also the coaching staff of how do we get through to this group? How do we connect? And how do we best educate them to put themselves in a position to be successful? And how do we do that for each individual? One of that's is if you're back your system, are they playing to it? So, and they've got to keep it very simple with the group. That's not doing the fundamentals right. You've got to dumb it down in a way to bringing it back to what is the DNA of the club. And if you listen to the post game after Carlton, they said when they knew the second half, if things didn't go their way, they had something to fall back on. Yeah. And that was pressure. So well, he kept it simple.
1: That was the thing. And that was obvious today for me watching Essendon was in the first half, it was broken. They weren't doing anything to the standard that this game requires, and they're coming up against a genuine contender. So you are completely exposed. To me, in the second half, what looked like got them back in the game wasn't that they tackled. They finished the tackle, and they tackled with vigour and aggression and buried them and actually got the ball off them or got a free kick. And then it started to create a bit of a vibe for them, and then they got a bit of energy, and then they found a bit of confidence. So it's, you fix one thing, it's like, all right, well, let's just tackle properly, and then the ripple effect was all of these other positive things. Because we've all been in those situations. You get to halftime, you think, where would you start? You know, we've got 100 things to fix here. Sometimes you just got to pick the best two or three to get the most efficient benefit from it. So I think they could take something out of their tackling in the third quarter.

0: in particular.
1: They did. They did even up the tackle count in the end. Fremantle won at 65-64, but were ahead in that first half, the Dockers.
0: Half-time down the road, Loz. Euro 10-5-65 lead, Richmond 6-3-39. So the Saints well and truly on top in that game. A little bit of injury news for the Tigers as well. So Campbell Gray's done a hamstring injury. So Richmond were down to the absolute bare bones. Didn't have an AFL-listed player playing in the VFL yesterday. Took it right up to Box Hill, just couldn't get across the line. They'll be right on the bubble in terms of, do they have enough fit players to fill an AFL squad?
2: Barry Young might have to play.
0: yes, Barry, if you text in. So I think Jasper Elgar and maybe another Tiger are right on the bubble of maybe being able to come back in. Maybe McKelty Lefau, I think, is the other one, and they can potentially come back into that squad for round 11. But off the short break, they've got such an injury problem at the moment, the Tigers, that Campbell Gray going down is the last thing that they needed.
3: Imagine the selection process. you're not even picking anyone, just who's available.
2: Yeah, it's easy. It's
1: just the doctor in the boardroom.
3: Yeah, literally, like who's available this week? Like, okay, let's move the magnets.
2: Musical footy jumpers.
1: Yes.
3: Let's just flip the board.
0: Yep.
3: So half time.
0: It's Tom Sims is the other one. So Caleb Smith was right on the bubble. Tom Sims can potentially come back in next week, as well as Jasper Elgar.
2: How far away is Taj Houghton?
3: Nah, he's still two or three, isn't he?
0: Taj Houghton, they reckon about round 14-16 with that hip. So when they get a look at him, that'll be pretty exciting. Lawler's a little bit further away than that, and then you've still got the sort of the TBCs, the Ryan Mansells, the Josh Smileys, who we're yet to see at AFL level for the Tigers.
1: Here at the MCG, it is Fremantle winners 16-8-104, Essendon 8-13-61. That's a 43-point win to the Dockers. 25,100 fans were here at the MCG today. We're with you for another 32 minutes or so before we get you back to the West and to the Eagles taking on GWS. So we'll wrap up the round in just a moment, but it is time to get our 3-2-1. In the votes for the ABC Footballer of the Year, Paddy Voss kicked four goals in one quarter there on his way to pretty much putting the game away.
0: Certainly got the three votes for celebrations and exuberance generally.
1: If we're giving out ribbons for different things, Patrick Voss gets it for...
3: I think he was showing off the Guernsey, wasn't he?
1: Yeah.
3: No, but it was just the Indigenous Guernsey. It wasn't that he's playing for Fremantle, was it? Which one was it? Bit of both.
2: Bit of both.
1: And he went straight to a bay where...
2: If I know Patrick
1: fans.
2: As well as I think I do...
3: Yeah.
2: I think on the pie chart of that, it would be more weighted towards...
3: 90-10.
2: I used to wear your Essendon jumper and now I wear this
3: I'm
2: one.
3: I'm just being cheeky, aren't I?
2: Yeah. He's the least subtle player in the AFL.
1: Yeah, and I think we saw that today.
2: But he's effective.
1: Yeah.
2: He's effective. Do you want the votes?
1: Yes, please.
2: Okay. One vote.
0: Barry Young.
2: Yeah. Honourable mention to Barry Young, the feisty Barry Young. One vote to Carl Warner, not just because we love his name. Carlito was sensational today. We love a halfback flanker at the ABC. He had 27 disposals. He went at 93% Carl Warner, which is pretty impressive on a very, very slippery day. He was sensational. He's really...
4: wants to take it, but without Max King, and who knows if he hopefully might return by the second half of the season, but they can try and play a little bit with what's the right balance between Roel Marshall and Tom De Koning.
5: Yeah, and they're trying a few things even with their smalls as well as their tall. I mean, Brad Hill's spending a lot of time deep forward this afternoon. He gets up and runs the lines as he does, but he's playing relatively deep forward from what we can see at the moment. And you've got the other hybrids that float around. McCaminetti's doing a good job this afternoon, putting a bit of pressure on, kicked a goal as well. So I think they are still moving a few magnets to try and find out what it can look like. And I imagine with the hope of penciling in at some stage, or having the magnet of Max King just somewhere local, just so they can just chuck it in and out to see what it looks like. Obviously not going to get him out there on the field anytime soon, but just have that up in the back of their mind as to how it could look if they can qualify themselves for a wild card or finals position. So, yeah, I reckon there's an element of experimentation. We might see a bit of that in the second half too as to the different looks they might want to have going forward when they've got the game under control.
6: So he's gone, Bo Morris. Black Rock in around there to Sandringham. We've got to get him back towards Moorabbin.
5: Moorabbin would be great. Yeah,
6: it'd just be good.
5: It would be great for the Saints. It'd be great for footy. I mean, we saw him the other day in the VFL, Clinchy, Big Maxi, and he looked terrific when he was launching at the footy. Aerobically, he looked like he was still a fair way off it,
6: yeah.
5: Coming from a long way back, and then he hurt his hamstring again. It was all over. So, I mean, we'd love to see him back play footy. He's a real talent. We just haven't seen the best of it, clearly, and I reckon the Saints fans would be a bit more desperate than us.
4: Haven't played in the AFL since 2024, Max King, and you look at players like Cooper Sharman and Caminiti, it takes a bit

0: the pressure off them if they do have a player of Max King's calibre, even just his ability to compete one-on-one. For Richmond fans, obviously their expectations are somewhat low given their growing injury list. 18 on the injury list, it becomes 19 with Campbell Gray suffering a hamstring injury in that second quarter. So we try and work out how we judge them, Lids, this afternoon for Adam Uze. That's the challenge for the moment. When you are losing regularly and so many players out in terms of experience, you're looking for the next generation of talent coming through. And one of your boys who you manage, Noel Roberts-Thompson, booted two goals in that opening quarter, two goals of his first two kicks. So that's a little shining light. But it's a tough job for Tom Lynch as the experienced forward, often outnumbered and outsized as he tries to fight off the Euro defenders.
1: Well, and that's the thing. You're looking down the stat sheet, and you see Tommy Lynch, and you can only imagine what's going through his head at the moment at halftime, knowing that he's got to push all the way up to provide a contest up on the wing, and the ball's coming inside your forward 50 closer to goal 14 times for a half. You know, you're fighting against, you know, Cal Wilkie, arguably one of the best drop-off defenders in the game, as well as Silvani, Dougal Howard at times as well. It does make it incredibly tough, but what you've got to do as a senior player is remove yourself from your own performance, essentially, but make sure that you're helping and guiding those other young players, showing a bit of leadership. How do we best manufacture this game and stay competitive and not just drop our head and pack up?
0: The thoughts of Brett Delidio and Daniel Harford with you on ABC Sport. It's the Saints who lead by 26 points over the Tigers. We'll get their thoughts on a ninth consecutive win for the Fremantle Dockers, 43-point winners over the Bombers this afternoon. And still to come, it's the Eagles and the Giants in the final game of round 10 of the AFL. But for the moment, let's bring you the latest from the ABC newsroom.
2: Hello, this is ABC News with David Rollins. The man who was killed by a shark after being bitten near Rottnest Island yesterday off the coast of Perth has been identified. 38-year-old Stephen Mataboni was spearfishing with friends at Horseshoe Reef about 1 kilometre north of Marjory Bay when he was attacked by a 4-metre white shark before 10 o'clock in the morning. His friends retrieved him from the water and returned to Geordie Bay, where paramedics performed CPR. However, he was unable to be revived. In a statement, his wife Shireen says Stephen's loved ones are broken by his loss. She says Stephen will be remembered as a devoted father to his two young daughters, fiercely loyal and endlessly generous. Russian officials say at least three people have been killed in a Ukrainian drone attack in the Moscow region. They say 12 others were injured in the attack, mostly near the entrance to a Moscow oil refinery. Moscow's mayor says the refinery's technology was not damaged. An independent commission appointed by the World Health Organization wants climate change to be declared an international public health emergency, the highest form of health alert. More from the BBC's Danny Aberhard.
3: The Pan-European Commission's message is stark. Climate change is not a future threat to be managed. It's an immediate and growing crisis. The WHO's Europe Regional Director, Hans Kluge, calls it a health emergency, security threat and an economic time bomb, all rolled into one. Every year of delayed action compounds the costs, the panel argues. The health of current and future generations are harmed by excess heat, air pollution, floods and the spread of infectious diseases.
2: The head of one of Germany's biggest think tanks says the country's economy faces new headwinds from the conflict in the Middle East. Clemens Fuest, president to the IFO Institute for Economic Research, says Germany had been expecting renewed growth this year, driven by government spending and borrowing. He says, however, the US-Israeli war on Iran is compounding existing challenges from US tariffs, and growth will now likely be weak this year at around 0.6%. Back home in Victoria, police is making a fresh appeal for public help to find a man who shot three people and robbed an armour guard truck at Melbourne's Chadstone shopping centre more than 30 years ago. Investigators say they have recently received new intelligence about the violent armed robbery, in which two security guards received gunshot wounds to the lower leg as the weekend takings from the cinema were stolen. It happened on the morning of May the 16th, 1994. As the masked men fled, he threatened multiple shoppers and shot a 40-year-old man in the leg. Detective Inspector Adam Tilley says the level of offending was horrific and someone out there knows who's responsible.
4: Given the severity and the callous nature of this offending, we believe it to be unlikely this was either the first or the last time the offender committed an armed robbery. It is also unlikely there isn't someone out there who knows of someone who offended in this way.
2: A man has been

0: barred from flying with Qantas after a flight attendant was reportedly bitten on a flight between Melbourne and the US. Yvette Gray has the story.
1: Qantas flight 21 from Melbourne to Dallas was forced to divert to Tahiti on Friday due to a disruptive passenger on board. The ABC understands the passenger bit a flight attendant and fellow passengers helped to restrain him. Qantas has confirmed local authorities in Tahiti met the plane on arrival and the passenger was removed. A spokesperson says the safety of its customers and crew is their top priority and there is zero tolerance for disruptive or threatening behaviour on its flights. The plane was refuelled and continued its journey to the US, landing in Dallas yesterday morning.
0: A racing colleague has honoured a Tamworth horse trainer who died on Friday after he was struck by a racehorse. Nikita Jager reports.
2: Tamworth trainer Stephen Meyer is being remembered as a dedicated and highly regarded horseman known for his integrity, work ethic and deep lifelong love for thoroughbreds. The 71-year-old passed away on the way to hospital on Friday after he was struck by his horse at Scone's two-day race carnival. The incident occurred just before the gelding Dancer in the Dark was set to race and the horse was declared fit to run. The CEO of Tamworth Jockey Club, Jack Penfold, has paid tribute to the respected trainer in a statement saying he was a gentleman and a friend to everyone he came across and that this terrible accident has devastated the Tamworth racing community.
0: And in AFL, the Dockers have made it 9 straight victories, beating Essendon comfortably by 43 points at the MCG. This is ABC News.
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7: And for the Saints to kick the opening goal of the second quarter inside a minute. And Cooper Sharman puts through his second from the right forward pocket. And Hayes Brown, the big ruck, sends it long inside 50. He won't get to Lynch. Bolter in front, making a peel. He was taken high. Spills towards the pocket where it's tapped by Flanders, looking for Silvani. Hand pass chopped off by Lynch. Gets the hand pass away. Tim Taranto around his body. Made something out of nothing from the left forward pocket. And the Tigers score their third goal. Noel Bolter without Toby Nankervis. He's spending a lot of time in the ruck. Almost directly in front. 35 metres out. Gets rhythm and bangs it through. Last two goals of the match, the way of the Tigers. First time in the match they've kicked consecutive goals. And the Saints' Euro-Euros lead is cut back once more. It's a 14-point lead. Silvani off hands for the Saints, the Garcia to Wilson on the run from 50. He's a classy ball user, and he backs it through easy as you like.
8: He's out of the middle, goes St Kilda again to Koning. Away to Garcia, to Filippo with the finish.
9: He knew it straight away too.
8: From range. And St Kilda snatch back control of this match.
7: Tom De Koning kicked multiple goals against his former side. Out to the right. This looks good off the boot. He has two before half-time. The big buy over the off-season. Tom De Koning trying to lead St Kilda in this opening half. They're out by 32 points.
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7: Great to have your company on a Sunday afternoon. It's Euro-Euro. The Saints leading at halftime over the Tigers by 26 points. 10-5-65 to Richmond 6-3-39. The Saints 4 wins and 5 losses entering round 10 of the AFL. They're desperate to get ahead of the ledger with a tough month to come. They take on the Dockers, the Hawks and the Sydney Swans in the next 3 weeks. And they're hoping to get Nasir Wanganeen-Miller back in due course. While for Richmond, their injury toll continues to build, unfortunately. For them, another injury with Campbell Gray out with a right hamstring injury. So that injury list now ballooning up to 19. They didn't have any AFL-listed players in their VFL yesterday. Matt Clutch and Ben Cameron calling the action. Andrew Mays is down on the boundary. Brett DeLidio and Daniel Harford, your experts on ABC Sport. In the earlier match, Half and Lids, a 43-point win in the way of the Fremantle Dockers. Wally up too strong, 16-8-104 to the Bombers, 8-13-61. So that's 9 straight. For the Dockers, they're out on top of the ladder with the Sydney Swans. And I guess the question in which Bob Murphy and Chad Wingard were pondering as part of the ABC Sport team is, are they the real deal? Is there any questions in your mind about Fremantle's premiership credentials as we now turn into the 11th round of the home and away season? And the Dockers are able to come over to Melbourne and against the side that the Bombers aren't quite in the same page as them, but trying to show they have no deficiencies, with Pat Boss leading the way with 5 goals in the match, including 4 against his former side in the second quarter.
10: Yeah, I'm not taking too much out of today's performance in terms of their possibility of being a contender, but I absolutely put them in there. They're probably top two. I think Sydney and them are the top two teams for a reason. So
7: they're both 9-1.
10: Yeah, I think they're the best two teams in footy. They've beaten quality teams. They're doing it in their own way. And Fremantle, when you look at their personnel on the ground, they've got everything. They've got key posters at either end. Real power forwards, some of those. You know, Tracy's a real power forward. They've got an unbelievable midfield brigade,
11: yep,
10: led by Luke Jackson, who's transforming the way that things are being done.
11: Does Sean Darcy get back into that?
10: I wouldn't be playing.
11: Oh, me either.
10: No.
11: I'm with you.
12: Justin Longmuir last week on AFL Saturday joined the team, and he was asked about that, and he basically said, look, Sean's going to have to earn back his spot.
11: Fantastic.
12: Like, I don't think it's going to be handed straight back to him. So,
11: nor should it. No. I think Mason's doing enough now, but he gives him that little more flexibility forward than having Sean just go down there and plonk, and you know, if it gets on the ground, well, that's it, game over. Whereas I think you get a little bit more from Mason. Not a heap. I mean, they're both big boys, aren't they? But you're right. They don't want for much.
10: No, they've got star power. They've got X Factor. They've got hot flankers that can do the damage. They've got speed. They've got balls. They've
11: strong defence.
10: It's a really good balanced attack. I think they're a genuine contender.
7: So the Dockers, Wally, up next week, take on Euroke. The Saints over in Perth, and they have Brisbane, North Melbourne, Geelong and the Suns in the next few weeks. So it feels like a couple of those games will give us a better indication than today did, but all we can do is keep winning at 9 consecutive wins. They're building a nice record throughout the home and away season.
10: And important for them to come to Melbourne at the MCG, despite the quality of the opposition, who are really struggling, and do a number on them. And that game was over at halftime, and I wouldn't mind betting that it was a fair bit of foot off the gas action in the second half for Fremantle. That game was done. What was it, 10 goals or something at halftime? So that was all over. They did a great job. They set the game up early. Patrick Voss had his moment against his old club that delisted him, but he still got booed. I don't know how that works. The crowd booed him when he got the Khyber. I'm not sure that's pretty fair. But no, I think they're legit. They're Essendon in all sorts of trouble, and both sides showed their qualities today, or lack of today.
7: One of your former sides, the Blues, back on the winners list, snapping a 7-game losing streak half last night after parting ways with Michael Voss on Tuesday. Josh Fraser led them to victory on Saturday night. A 12-point win over the Western Bulldogs. They kicked 5-2 in the final quarter, led by their captain, Patrick Cripps. It takes out some of the emotion and some of the frustration for the Carlton fans, but what direction does it leave them as they enter the second half of the season in caretaker coach mode?
10: I don't think they know if they're Arthur or Martha still, from what we saw last night. Great result for the fans and for the players as well, because it's been a heavy week and a heavy year, really. For
11: what does Vossy think?
10: If I was Vossy, I'd be throwing stuff at the telly.
11: Yeah, seriously, you blokes.
12: Well, the good news for you, Huff, is you're no longer the last Carlton coach sacked either.
10: That's a good point. Great. That's a great result for me.
12: Yeah.
10: Unlucky, Vossy. Unlucky.
12: He's taking the mantle.
10: Yeah, I'm the last one. He was the first one mid-season for a while. Well, it was the end of the season. It's a challenging position. Mid-season sack. I reckon he would have.
12: Yeah.
10: I reckon he would have.
7: His phone would have lit up.
10: He's invested a lot of time and energy into that group, trying to get it to be what he thought it could become. Struggle with that. I mean, look at the way they've played largely for the year. It's been pretty good for what I think is a bang average list. Then they got the result last night. So one of the Bulldog supporters through the week were going, oh, bloody hell, they sack him the week they play us. 7 of 13, seven of the last 13 coaches got sacked at a win. The club had a win the next week.
12: Which I feel like some people say, oh, that's close to 50-50, not that big a deal. But the point is, when
10: there's
12: a coach
10: gets sacked,
12: you're usually going very, very badly.
10: Yeah.
12: You're not winning very often. Yeah. So then for it to be close to 50-50 the next week is a big deal.
10: I reckon Vossy might have thrown something at the telly.
7: Yes. You can hear more thoughts from Daniel Harford and Ben Cameron, the ABC AFL Daily podcast, available tonight on your way into work tomorrow. And you can get that wherever you get your podcast from and on the ABC Listen app. It's Magic Round in the NRL Round 11. It's also on ABC Listen. Just click on the NRL button. It's the Warriors who lead the Broncos 16 points to nil after Newcastle defeated the Gold Coast Titans in the earlier match. Penrith and St George to come. And, of course, the PGA in the golf, Benny.
11: Oh, yeah.
10: Yes.
7: Rory's moved within striking distance. He's one shot off the pace, the leader at 6 under. And Cam Smith is within striking distance as well.
12: There's like 30 players within 2 shots of the lead. I've been sleeping on the couch watching all of that. Second half underway. St Kilda by 26 points. Tom De Koning taps it down. The Saints get it moving forward. Ball goes in. So too Ross of Richmond, and they come away with it. Off to Campbell, then to Bolter. Sweeping handball to the run of Cumming. Runs to 50. Shanks his kick. It might work out. It does. Fawcett ends up on the end of it. 25 out on a 45-degree angle. And he'll go back and kick for goal. That's an effective kick.
10: Yeah, it is. That whatever you think pitches. Of it. Yeah, that was him trying to kick the absolute cover off at Sammy Cumming, wasn't he? And it's worked out beautifully. I mean, they've struggled to get inside 450. And then when they do, they kick foul bags like that. I mean, it's hard to get on the end of them.
13: This might be another centre bounce goal, you know.
12: It may well be. Kick the last goal of the first half. That was in the last minute of the first half. Now, Liam Fawcett trying to goal in the first minute of the second half. He does it. Holds the love heart above his head as well. And Richmond bring it back to 20 points. They're hanging around 10-5-65. You row. St Kilda, Richmond 7-3-45. We've played a minute in the second half. Sunday footy on ABC Sport.
13: Well, they're not by design, those ones, but you take them when you get them.
10: It goes down as a goal assist.
13: That's absolutely. And a perfect kick, inside 50 effective kick. It's brilliant if you're coming. But, yeah, I mean, they've got to get a few things go their way. So centre bounce has been, I've been banging on about it all day. It's been a real positive opportunity for them. They made the most of that again, and it does keep it a little bit tight. You know, 20 points after what they've been through in the first half, it's probably not a bad result. I mean, just go through some of the numbers from the second quarter. They won contested possession after getting absolutely hammered in the first quarter, minus 19, plus 4 in the second quarter. So little bits, they're improving.
14: Back in the middle of the ground, DeConing wins down the tap to Winhager, who kicks it straight up in the air. Burns underneath it, Sonsi as well. Neither can get a decisive tap. Campbell gets a hand pass out to Taranto. High long ball towards half forward. Fawcett trying to get a hand to it. Silvani blocked him out. Spills to the back of the pack where Cal Wilkie gathers. Hand pass away to Flanders for Euro. The Saints out of defence as O'Connell. His kick is chopped off though. Trezise slides in front of Brad Hill and takes the mark.
13: Got to get it into Tom. He's
14: Hill's off the mark as well, so he can basically gain a few extra metres. Long to Tom Lynch. Can't take the mark, and Silvani desperately slaps it through. Is that enough pressure? The umpire says all clear, a minor score.
10: I think he's more close to the being outside the area that you're allowed to hit it through.
13: I reckon he was.
10: Yeah, I think he might have been too half.
14: 19-point lead the way of the Saints. We've played 2.5 minutes in the third quarter. Sunday footy on ABC Sport.
12: Sinclair goes for a little run, takes a bounce and thumps a kick up to the wing. Caminiti arriving late and over the top of him, punched out of play there for the Tigers. Throw in on the wing. Luke Trainer gallops off after his good spoil.
14: Can't imagine Lids going with a love heart celebration after kicking the goal, the Richmond champ.
10: Wasn't a great celebrator, to be honest, Clinchy. Just admire the work after it.
12: Just a fist pump.
10: Yeah.
12: Trot off. DeConing double palms it down to the front. Jack Sinclair jumping handball. Gets it moving forward 20 metres. Caminiti picks it up low down. And he's got the crocodile roll tackle coming from Trainer. So a ball up on the wing. Saints by 19. 3 minutes played, second half.
10: Dima hated big celebrations with the crowd, so it was all about your teammates.
12: Yeah. Famously, Jack Riewoldt out in Yay, which is where Max Hall's from.
10: Yes. Celebrated with the crowd. Right, that's it. I know we're only 2 minutes in the last. Come and see the appel. Sat there for the rest of the quarter.
12: Pre-season game?
10: Yeah, pre-season game. We hadn't won many under Dimmer. It was 2012. We were playing the Cats just off their flag in 2011, and we rolled them comfortably.
13: In fairness, pre-season celebrations are a good idea.
14: Save it for the real stuff. Ended up going with the Jonathan Brown finger salute as he's
10: symphonic. I want to sing a song.
14: Ross kicks up towards half forward. Wrestle for Fawcett and Cal Wilkie. And a lasso as it came off. Off the boot of Fawcett down low. I think Wilkie was aware that it was going to be his free kick, but he's happy to take it at right half back. You're leading by 19 points. To get out by 27 points and 32 midway through that second quarter. Wilkie up the wing. Filippo presents, but in front. Good mark taken by Jack Ross, a developing midfielder for the Tigers. Game number 103 for him, 25 years of age.
12: In a career run the last few weeks, kicks up to half forward off the hands of the pack. Play goes on. I thought there was a whistle coming from somewhere.
10: I thought I heard that too.
12: Yeah.
10: Daisy, is that you?
12: Ends up out of play and we'll get a throw in. Someone's brought their own whistle for the crowd today.
13: Don't do that. Don't do that, people. Don't do that.
12: Throw in high half forward here for the Tigers. Kick the only goal of their second half so far. Bolter runs and takes it out of the ruck. Handball away to Sonzi. Handball back to Seth Campbell. Kicks infield. Grill. Back feeds it to Trainer. Now the kick inside 50. Looking for a marker, Richmond. Stocker, unopposed in the end, runs up and marks defensively for St Kilda.
14: He looks to swing out to left half back where Cal Wilkie takes the mark. And work it wider still, where the mark is taken by Jack.

0: Jack Higgins had some concerns early in the match, but he's been okay to continue on up towards O'Connell. Can't take the mark. Down low, Boston gets the hand pass away. Rechko kicks out of the full.
1: That's not it.
0: The player Bob Murphy dumped it. Surname centre like a spanner brand. Out on the full, and the free kick will go the way of the Saints across half back. Wilkie quickly takes it, turns it, comes inboard.
2: That was my gag, by the way.
0: That was your gag, was it? Sorry, half.
2: I think they're giving Bob all my good stuff.
3: I think it's because it sounds like wrench, but half wouldn't know the difference.
0: Fletchers are coming quick and fast now.
2: Don't make me come down there, mate.
0: Brad Hill through the middle of the ground for Euro.
3: Because me, I'm a great handyman.
1: Oh, I can imagine.
0: The follow-up question was going to be that. Wilson into the pocket. That's a nice kick. That's Jack Higgins leads out into the pocket, hugs it to his chest, and despite a congested forward 50, there was nothing the Richmond defence could do there.
4: Nah, that's the difference, isn't it? When you look at the trainer inside 50 and even the Richco exit out the other side of the ground, you know, they're harder to defend when it's just that silk service there from Darcy Wilson. Had a little pocket and just put it on the Jack Higgins chest.
0: 16 goals, 5 for Jack Higgins so far.

0: celebration as he sends it through, and it's the Saints' 11th of the match. 11-5-71 to the Tigers, 7-4-46. A goal apiece so far through this third quarter, 7 minutes in. Back to Lydia and Daniel Harford, your experts on ABC Sport.
1: And you can say what you like, Lids, about system and strategy and structure, but if you've got the ball in hand and you make poor execution, then it's going to cost your team. We saw that one with Trainer, as you mentioned, and the spanner as well. And then you see that beautiful delivery inside forward 50 to a leading Higgins to the pocket. Right out in front, right on the chest. I mean, if you control the footy, control possession, and execute effectively, you're going to make a big difference in this game.
2: The margin has been around the 27 to 32 mark since midway through the second term. Can Richmond get it any closer? De Koning clearly winning the tap. Free kick. A little hold there on Jack McRae. Gives it off to Wilson. Running by. Steps around Bolter. Gets the handball to De Koning. Back feeds it to Carroll. St Kilda ball here. Kick from the middle of the ground. Inside 50. Caminiti launching out the back. Sharman. Coming through Miller for the Tigers. Short goes in low. He's tackled. Umpire crosses himself to ball it up. 30 out from the attacking goal here for St Kilda at the Coventry end of the ground. Saints by 25 points, 8 played in the third.
0: De Koning wins down the tap against Noah Bolter. McRae tries to get a hand pass out. Banfield on the boot, down low. Can't break clear. Tackled by Roberts Thompson, and the footy is locked up to those two. Charlie Banfield, pick 41, 2025 from Western Australia.
2: Son of Drew,
1: yeah.
0: As Noel Bolter wins down the tap, tries to get a hand pass away to Hopper. He turns it over. Here's Jack Sinclair, receives the hand pass, kicks looking for Cooper Sharman, clears him. O'Connell tries to knock it away from the defence. And surely taken high there, Nick Loston, who throws his head back. The umpire eventually spotted it. The Tigers try to take the advantage, but this will come back.
2: What about Drew Banfield, too? Crossed two errors. Played in the 94 flag in his first year, played in the 06 flag in his last year. Not bad going, is it? 15-year career.
1: He was a beast.
3: He was a beast, yeah.
2: Loston in the back pocket. Oh, at fullback, kicks it to the back pocket for Short. His high towering kick is to a contest on the wing. Wilkie spoils it away at the fall of the ball. Sonzi for Richmond. Handball to Campbell. Handball onto Fall. Turnover. Here is Banfield. This is Charlie. The young man gets it onto McRae. St Kilda with some go forward. Down the wing they go. Wilson to Burns, kicks infield, Marshall low down.

0: And I think Burns will say, that's mine. No, you'll have to give it to Banfield. So here is the young man.
1: Everyone's just worked out who's got it, I think.
0: A debutant.
1: It was a good tackle. He didn't have a lot of time there, though. Dropped him full, did he?
0: No.
1: Because he dropped the footy, that's why. I think it must have been that.
0: The Eagles didn't match the bid on Charlie Banfield. Pick 41 last year. Late boot to ball from about 51. Arcs out to the right. His drop punt heads right and nicks off the behind post out of bounds on the full. St Kilda's lead doesn't change. Still 25. Andrew Mays.
2: Lynch, you mentioned the subdued celebration from Jack Higgins. I reckon that's because he put everything into that. He then limped to the bench and he's getting a bit of work done on that right knee again.
3: So right knee concern for Jack Higgins. Campbell Gray out of the game for the Tigers with a hamstring injury. Windhager takes position back for the Saints. Euro on the wing. Inboard to Carroll. There's another beautiful pass. Henry leads out of the pocket. Walston chops the arms. And Liam Henry will get a shot from a similar position in which Jack Higgins goaled a few moments ago.
1: Yeah, I think it might have been Steely Green who just decided to run past the mark rather than putting and forcing. Was it Carroll who kicked that one in?
3: Yeah, Carroll.
1: Yeah. Sometimes you just got to play the percentages and force them back over the mark. You could go forward and just open up the whole 50. Makes it very hard for Nick Lawson to defend that of Henry.
3: William Henry in his third game for 2026. Has kicked 4 goals, 1. A couple of games in the VFL before getting his way back at AFL level. This kick is right all the way and through for a minor score. You're leading by 26 points. 12 minutes gone in the third quarter. Sunday footy on ABC Sport.
0: Short. With the kick into Trezise, very low down, and Trezise draws Hill, dumps a left-footed kick out towards the logo. Off the hands of Silvani, it comes out towards the boundary line, and tracking it there, Carroll carries it out. Throw in neutral territory, city side of the ground, Saints by 26. Little Richmond chant, reverberating around Docklands. Game still to come later today, of course. West Coast Eagles, who are going by Walich Marawa in Sir Doug Nicholls' round, taking on GWS. And the restart, a free kick going the way of the Saints, and Hugo Garcia will be the recipient.
3: Any chance the Eagles, do you think, this afternoon?
1: No, I don't think so. Not if the Giants are legitimate.
3: That's the big question, isn't it?
4: It'd be a bad loss for them.
1: Yeah.
4: Having said that, they've been less than impressive so far. I know they've had some injury challenges.
1: Not humming, are they?
4: No, a long way from it.
3: That's your next stop on ABC Sport. 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Just click on the dedicated AFL button. AFL Extra for the game. It's not on as the national call. Darcy Wilson just chips a ball out to Dougal Howard. He veers out to the right. Richmond have numbers inside the defensive 50. Up goes Jack Ross and takes the intercepting mark in front of Filippo. Leading into the left forward pocket for the Saints. You're up by 26 points as Ross turns, works it all the way back to the last line of defence, and Millett marks, can chip it over the top to Trezise. He has it in the right back pocket for the Tigers. In their away strip with the yellow and the black sash. He feeds the hand pass back to Miller. Pretty careful here, the kick back to Trainer. Only one skiller away from Coffey, up a goal. The kick looking for Cumming. Henry gets involved, gets a touch onto it. Carroll runs onto it off the left side, curls it towards goal and misses to the left-hand side.
4: Great read by Henry. He knew exactly what was going to happen there. Set off his opponent, let him have the boundary.

0: out of bounds, reset up the field.
1: Saints by 27. Marshall brings it to the front. Nobody's going anywhere. Hopper with the football. Tossed aloft. Marshall bringing it down for Garcia. Moves it forward for St Kilda with the handball. Away to Wilson, to Carroll, to Sinclair. He'll look to kick. Just chips it inside 50. Exquisite. And Burns marks. He thinks about giving it off, but thought better of it. He'll go back from 45 and kick for goal.
0: Well, I hope he gets it. He works really hard, this bloke. I've been watching him closely all afternoon. He runs up and down the wing, playing that really important wing role these days in modern footy. Spending a bit of time forward here in this phase of the quarter. But gee, he works his backside off. He's great defensive cover. He always presses up on the bloke on the footy, puts some pressure on them and makes them make a decision, which often leads to a turnover or an error. It's been a nice reward for him.
1: Ryan Burns, it's a very slow and deliberate approach. From 45, his drop punt is just fading right. St Kilda by 28. It's been around that mark ever since the midway point of the second term, quarter hour mark of this third term. 11-8 play, 7-4.
2: Yeah, 32 points, Benny, the biggest margin midway through that second quarter. Miller brings the Tigers back into play to Boston. Back to Miller. Got around Garcia. Tackle. Dispossessed. No, he didn't get around him. Holding the ball. And Hugo Garcia wins a free kick at right half forward for Euro.
0: Garcia gets the free kick, but it was a team free kick. The come forward pressure at the loose ball or the in live ball was fantastic.
2: Caminiti leads up. Nick Boston got up high and both have landed awkwardly. It's gathered by Ryan Burns, tries to get a hand pass away to Wilson. Hill gets a hand pass out back to Hugo Garcia. He's at the top of the 50. Kick is over the head of Liam Henry and broad on the last line of defence. Kicks to Swansea, spoiled by his own teammate. It comes down the way of Jack McRae. He and Burns wax it in the right forward pocket. A centering ball across the face of goal. And Banfield in the left forward pocket takes the mark.
3: Yeah.
2: Cooper Sharma not

0: 7-4-46 through 17 minutes in the third quarter ahead of Litz and Daniel Harford. Andrew May is down on the boundary.
1: Yeah, just an update on Vlosten. He's a little bit better off than Anthony Caminiti, who's having some work done by the doctor just on his right ankle at the moment. So just testing that out with a few stretches at the moment. We'll update you as soon as we have some more news.
2: I can see the Banfield's up there and Drew celebrating that. He knew exactly where they were as well, Charlie. Pointed up in their direction.
3: That's awesome. How good's the joy of first goals?
2: One of the great parts of our game. St Kilda looking to go forward again. Garcia knocks it out to Hall, to Windhager. Running, kicks inside 50, getting back. Broad drops the mark. At the fall of the ball, Sharman, he's tackled by Miller. Stripped of it. And then wrapped up again by Miller. Ball up, left forward pocket here for St Kilda. Saints by 34. Umpire puts it aloft. Slap boundary side by Hayes Brown and out of play. Throwing coming. 34 points to equal. Oh, sorry, new game high for the Saints late in this third term.
4: Largely a bit of an arm wrestle this quarter, hasn't they, really? Not the time really exerting too much dominance.
5: Thrown in, Marshall trying to work it over the back. Hall, his hand pass looking down low for Marshall. Henry tried to attack it with speed. Ritko can't gather. Garcia's hand pass to Byrne. To Brad Hill, nice little sidestep. Centering ball to Flanders. Is that 15? It is. And he marks pretty much directly in front, 45 metres out from home.
4: Look like a cartoon character then. Bradley Hill trying to stop and change direction. He was going that fast when he got possession. Took a couple of steps on the roundabout to get through. To get back to where he wanted to kick the ball to Flanders.
5: Sam Flanders, the former son, trying to have an impact in his new colours. 18 disposals so far this afternoon, looking to join the growing list of goal kickers. The Saints with 2-3 so far in this third quarter. As he comes in, short runner, just doesn't quite carry the distance, and on the behind line, it's knocked through by Hayes Brown for a minor score. So a 35-point lead the Saints way. Euro-Europe leading at the 20-minute mark of the third quarter, Sunday footy on ABC Sport.
2: I've had the binoculars on Drew, and I can see him smiling from here. He's a long way away from me, but he's a proud man at the moment. His kick from Steely Green out to the wing. Finds Rechko, who kicks around the wing, off the hands of the pack, and the fall of the ball, Windhager of St Kilda. Handball for Carroll, just backward of the wing. Gets it away to Charlie Banfield, who's working into his debut game. Knocks it on to Silvani, and now Windhager again. St Kilda chaining handballs. Koning breaks it up with a kick. Up to half forward, right on the attacking arc, and Miller now points his opponent to mark for Richmond. Dangerous kick. Henry breaks it up, but it'll work out for Richmond.
5: They eventually get their way out of defence as the hand pass comes out to Grill, to Burton on the wing. He had a shorter option in terms of Roberts Thompson, but goes more direct than that, and Jonty Fall takes the mark. At left half forward, sends it in the pocket, trying to get it to Fawcett. Sport away in the end. The Saints' defence comes surging. Silvani's hand pass to Flanders, to O'Connell. Chips it to Sinclair, not 15. Has to awkwardly kick it on his left boot. Up the wing looking for Henry. And lots of fortune, he takes the mark in front of Jaden Short.
2: Henry tells them to just calm it down for a moment.
4: Connection number four to the footy here, the Saints.
2: Henry kicks around the boundary line, very wide, arriving late, Filippo. And he'll get a free kick for a little shove. He'll give one away, in fact, the other way. So Trezise with the free kick. St Kilda by 35 points. A little overzealous there, Tejas Filippo. Trezise kicking to a contested half forward. Through the hands there of De Koning, ends up with Hayes Brown. He gives it off towards Ross. Sweeps a handball infield. Grill zigging, zagging, a little slalom run. Kicks to the pocket. And on the chest of Taranto, 25 out, very tight angle. 10 in from the boundary line, left forward pocket.
3: There's some good fast feet there from young Sam Grill. You know, he'll always offer that. Thought the one right in front of him with Noah Bolter coming up the corridor might have been the better option. Trickier shot here for Timmy Taranto.
2: Going to go with this snap. Three steps on the boot, trying to curl it back into the woodwork. Right-hand goalpost, not quite enough. St Kilda lead by 34.
5: One goal, two for the Tigers in this third quarter. T.O.U.X. 2-4. As Jack Sinclair, the co-captain, brings him back into play. Long kick out towards Rowan Marshall. Had the height advantage on Traynor, and Traynor gives away the free kick, trying to compete in the air. Saints like this quick transition, although that

0: for Banfield will never get to him. And a chance for the Tigers to pounce. Taken by Jonty Fall. Quickly inside 50. Bolter and a one-on-one with Silvani. Held on a front position. And that's what they can do when they get it inside 50 quickly. Noel Bolter with the size difference and was able to hang on to the mark. He's going to try and give it all. Gretschko can't take the mark. Spoils down to the front. That's the question we're all wondering. Campbell's there in the pocket. Spills off to Ranto. He wanted a free kick for being held. The umpire says throw it in.
1: He wants to keep us all guessing. That's why. He wants to keep us all guessing.
2: He's 30 metres out.
0: Andrew Mays on the boundary.
3: Caminiti back on for the Saints, which is good news. And Nick Vlosten, even though he's not actually moving at 100%, he's back on for the Tigers.
4: Here's Bolter in the ruck, still keeping us guessing. Steely Green flashing through, knocks it towards goal, and Wilkie carries it through. Still rush behind, so St Kilda's lead 33 points, 23 and a half minutes into the third term. Sunday footy on ABC Sport.
0: As Cal Wilkie brings St Kilda back into play to Jack Sinclair, who marks for Euroheroic. Sends it long out towards the wing. Banfield, was he impeded in the marking contest? He was.
5: Surely. The out of zone called it.
0: 24 wasn't really facing the ball, the direction in which the ball was coming.
1: Probably a little bit stiff. He had his eyes on the ball, but front on contact these days, it's just a dead giveaway.
0: Both Delidio and Daniel Harford, your experts. Matt Clinch and Ben Cameron calling the action. Andrew Mays down on the boundary. Euroheroic, St Kilda leading by 33 points after a ninth straight win for the Dockers earlier today by 43 over the Bombers. Through the middle of the ground, Carroll honours the lead of Jack McRae. Might give it back to Carroll, who runs to the edge of the centre square. Good vision. Spots Hall on his own. Did he have it long enough? He did in the eyes of the umpires. It just spilled out at the last moment. Much of the frustration of Jack Ross, unable to get a fist in there to spoil it early enough.
1: Yeah, you often see that. They can defend for so long, but then they finally get their opportunity up forward to settle the team down and set up defensively. We go for a short 30-metre pass across goal. Then you get opened up back through the middle of the ground on defence, get an easy shot, and then Max Hall does what Noel Bolter should have done, go back and have a shot.
0: 11 goals for the season for Max Hall. The mature age recruit comes in and slams it through from 45 metres out. That's what the Tigers couldn't do at the other end. Puts through his second. And Euroheroic starts to stretch out this margin. A game-high 39-point lead, courtesy of 3-4 in this third term. Saints 13-9-87 to the Tigers 7-6-48. 25 minutes gone, third quarter. Sunday footy on ABC Sport with Daniel Harford and Brett Delidio.
5: Yeah, we talked about it before, Lids, about executing under pressure and making the right decisions. Saints do more often than Richmond do at the moment. And that's, in short, one of the real reasons why we've got the margin we've got at this stage. The Saints haven't been overly impressive, I reckon, since quarter time, to be honest with you. But they're better in circumstances. They make better decisions and they're better with skill execution than the Tigers are at this stage of their evolution.
4: Last three goals of the game going the way of the Saints. Jumping over the top, Bolter to win the tap, but McRae's out after it. Now there's a scrimmage. Ball comes out off the boot of Hopper, coming away to Bolter. Richmond with it. Off to Taranto. Kicks deep inside 50. Lynch launching, juggling, marking. As he's falling to the ground, and he'll go back and kick for goal from 20 out. Barely any angle to speak of.
1: And where did it come from, half?
5: Centre-bounce.
1: Yes, centre-bounce. Well done, the Tigers. It's been one of their main score sources today. Well, it's not through yet, but it certainly will be a score, you'd imagine. I'm backing in Tommy Lynch to at least get it somewhere between those four posts.
4: Closing in on...
5: If he misses everything.
1: If he misses everything, that's it. I reckon
5: he's
1: hanging them up.
4: Closing in on 500 goals. His drop punt here is good. Tom Lynch goals. And St Kilda, their lead is cut back to 33. 13-9-87. Plays 8-6-54. Just his second kick of the day for Tom Lynch. We're 90 seconds away from three-quarter time.
5: He hasn't had a lot of space to work in. And the way that Richmond have moved the ball in most of the afternoon has been relatively measured, for want of the term. Slow and measured more than speedy, which creates opportunities for key forwards like Tom. And even in certain situations when he's been one-on-one, they've been reluctant to kick it to him for whatever reason. And that was a 2-on-2 in the end, but just got a chance to run and jump at the footy, which he loves to do, which he hasn't had seen enough today. So that was a nice finish, got his moment and maximised that. 3-2 this quarter in favour of St Kilda. So it's a long way from being a mauling again. And as you said, centre restarts these days are a very valuable source for the Tigers.
0: Daniel Harford with you on ABC Sport. It's the Tigers' best chance of one-on-ones inside 50. Bolter tries to get a hand pass forward, following up his ruck work.

0: Winhager's worked out of it. They have the numbers, though. Carroll gets the hand pass away to Wilson across half back, and now a chance for Stocker. Kicks it up towards the wing, and Filippo with the arms outstretched marks in front of Nick Vlostone. He's moving gingerly still after that collision with Caminiti. Told to stand on the mark. Filippo cuts out to the left, kicks into the pocket, looking for Ron Marshall. Can't get a hand to it as he's wrestling in the ruck contest, the marking contest inside forward 50. Hand pass comes away from Ross. Out to Grill, kicks up towards half back for the Tigers. Cal Wilkie picks it up, got a hand pass from Filippo, tries to hand pass it up to Jack McRae. He lays the tackle on Tyler Sonzi. And the umpire will ball it up at right half forward for the Saints. You're at 13-9-87 to the Tigers, 8-6-54. 28 minutes gone. Third quarter, Sunday footy on ABC Sport.
1: TDK and Bolter both have hands on it. Koning looking to go again. McRae does, playing for a free kick. Nothing given. And in the end, there is one, which will go the way of Bolter, who shoves over Marcus Windhager with a big double palm to the chest. So Richmond ball, Bolter on the back flank, kicks from one back flank to a forward flank as it's off the hands of the pack. Bouncing ball close to the boundary line. Covered there neatly by Steely Green. Gives it off to Sonzi. Handball forward for four. He can just paddle it on. Swooping through Ross. Clean pickup. Turns and kicks a worm burner inside 50. Carroll the first to respond though. St Kilda in their back pocket. Off to Sinclair to Wilkie. And the lateral kick as time expires. Saints leading by 33 points at three-quarter time. Going by the moniker of Euro Euro in Sir Doug Nicholls round. 13-9-87 plays 8-6-54. They lead Richmond. The goal kickers. The Koning with two. Filippo with two. Hall and Sharman all with a couple. Then singles. Higgins, Wilson, Garcia, Banfield. That's Charlie Banfield on debut and Anthony Caminiti. While for Richmond, two to Noah Roberts-Thompson, who kicked two goals with his first two kicks in league footy. Liam Forster with two, then singles to four. Taranto, Lynch and Noah Bolter.
0: So in that third quarter, the Saints with three goals four to the Tigers, two goals three. It got out to a game-high 39 points. Tom Lynch with the last goal of the quarter to pull it back to a 33-point margin, as Ben has described. Earlier at the MCG, a 43-point win for Wally up the Fremantle Dockers, 16-8-104 to the Bombers, 8-13-61. So a ninth consecutive win for the Dockers as they're second on the ladder, equal with the Sydney Swans. And Pat Voss was the leading goal kicker with five for the match, including four in the second quarter. So to come, it's the Eagles in Perth taking on the Giants. This is Sunday Footy on ABC Sport.
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1: Liam Fawcett trying to goal in the first minute of the second half. He does it. Holds the lump hard above his head as well. And Richmond bring it back to 20 points.
0: 16 goals, 5 for Jack Higgins so far this season. Having missed with concussion, he starts in the right forward pocket, trying to work it right to left. It's a great kick from the small forward. Charlie Banfield, is this his moment? Euroka kicked one goal three so far in this third quarter. Five disposals for the son of Drew in the left forward pocket as he starts his approach. 35 metres out from goal for his first in the Saints colours. And his family celebrating in the stands. Through the middle of the ground, Carroll honours the lead of Jack McRae. Might give it back to Carroll, who runs to the edge of the centre square. Good vision. Spots Hall on his own. Did he have it long enough? He did in the eyes of the umpires. It just spilled out at the last moment. 11 goals of the season for Max Hall. The mature age recruit comes in and slams it through from 45 metres out.
1: Ball comes out off the boot of Hopper, coming away to Bolter. Richmond with it. Off to Taranto. Kicks deep inside 50. Lynch launching, juggling, marking. His drop punt here is good. Tom Lynch goals. And St Kilda, their lead is cut back to 33.
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0: Three-quarter time at Docklands in Melbourne. The first of the 2 weeks of Sir Doug Nicholls round, the celebration of our First Nation players and the contribution to the game. It's Euro Euro St Kilda leading by 33 points, 13-9-87 for the Tigers, 8-6-54. For Saints fans, it's been a relatively easy watch this afternoon. They led by 21 points at quarter time. They keep the first four goals of the match.

0: 26 points at halftime and lead by 33 at the three-quarter time break. Matt Clinch and Ben Cameron calling the action. Andrew Mays down on the boundary. The thoughts of Brett Delidio and Daniel Harford, your experts on ABC Sport.
1: Well, it's probably the quarter, not in terms of goals, but in terms of the way the game was controlled, like the first quarter half, I feel like the Saints set up defensively and they forced the Tigers to go really slow and quite boring with their football at times. Yes, they were they limited the bleeding essentially in terms of goals and points against, but it was a bit of a nil-all draw really from that point of view. You know, the Saints had 30 more disposals in that quarter. The inside 50s, the Tigers only went down by 2, 11-9. And it's all the time it's been that centre clearance, those centre clearance goals that we keep talking about, their ability then to be able to score from those has been their main score source today. It has been, and you said it, Clinchy, in the call, is that it's the only real time they've been able to get one-on-ones and clear one-on-ones, you know, to be able to actually take a mark or compete down there in that front 50. But the Saints have been terrific right across the board. They've done what they've needed to. They haven't had to overexert themselves too much throughout this game just yet, given the inexperience of the Tigers players. But their pressure, their structure, everything's been great, and their goal-kicking's been pretty sound for most of this game.
2: Yeah, I think it's a good summary. I think the first quarter they sort of lost their way, the Tigers, and they weren't able to penetrate, and St Kilda really did put the squeeze on. That set the game up for them. Outside of that, they've had moments. Their best is much better than Richmond's, from what we've seen when they get a chance to be their best, offensively and defensively. But it hasn't been a game that's really excited too much since that first quarter. There is growth from Richmond's perspective since quarter time, and I think Adam Uze, I'm sure, will be harnessing and really reinforcing those areas in terms of contested possession and clearance and restricting the inside 50 opportunities that St Kilda have had. Even the repeat stuff, they haven't had too many repeats in quarters two and three after they did in the first quarter. So I think there's growth there. From a St Kilda's perspective, the game's been relatively in control since that quarter time siren, and they've had their moments where they've been really, really good offensively and put Richmond to the sword, and they'll get a few more looks, you'd think, perhaps in this last quarter when the game starts to open up a little bit. But it's been one of those games where what has happened is probably what's been expected to happen,
1: yep,
2: and we haven't been surprised by any of it.
0: The moment of the match for Saints fans, Charlie Banfield, the son of Drew, who played 265 games for the West Coast Eagles, booted a goal in the third quarter and leads a half. You made reference to the families who's watching in the stands and the celebrations. Drew was there, so that's the moment that once your kid goes into the system of playing professional sport, you hope they get a kick, and then the next is you hope they kick a goal and make their moment count.
1: It was pure joy. We saw it up on the screens, the monitors in here, that his mates and his dad and mum obviously were just absolutely ecstatic for him. And it is. It's a big moment to kick your first goal after realising your dream of playing your first game.

0: The kick up to Roberts Thompson. Kicked two goals in the first quarter on Naboo. Sends Richmond up towards Jonty. Formerly was being held by Cal Wilkie. He'll take the free kick at right half forward. Had Lynch ready to lead in the pocket, but Fall wasn't quite ready back behind his mark, so now he might have to try his luck.
1: I think he's going to have a shot. Yeah, and the way he struck that last one from outside 50,
2: well, that's
1: I think
2: right.
1: He'd have to be consider himself a chance. It's good. It's just fast ball movement. That's what you want. You want to back in your forwards 1v1. It doesn't matter whether he's an under 50 gamer versus Cal Wilkie. Back him in. Give him a chance.
0: The second year Tiger, pick 14 in 2024, comes in from outside 50. It's out to the left. It's not going to have the accuracy, and in the end, Rowan Marshall punches it through for a minor score. So 14 goals, 25 for him, unfortunately. That's the challenge, isn't it, in a career that you flip that around, and it's a pretty promising start. It's the Saints by 32 points.
3: Flanders taking the kick in, takes four bounces. He's bouncing every three or four steps at this stage. Now crosses the arc of 50, kicks forward of the logo, off the hands of the pack. Garcia bursting through. Takes the footy for St Kilda, off to Windhager, to Filippo, shrugs the tackle, feigns the handball, kicks inside 50. The Koenig's down there, but in front. Miller marks for Richmond, back pocket. Kicks to fullback and short. Continues the switch out to Sonzi on the back flank. St Kilda by 32 points, nearly 2 minutes into the final term.
0: Sonzi looks at a couple of options into the corridor, has to reluctantly kick it long down the line. Bolter held out his opponent. Cal Wilkie late to get there as Jonty Fall takes the mark, centre wing. Now, surely Wilkie was in the protector's area. In the end, the umpire said, no, play on. So the hand pass comes away. Sonzi kicks up towards Jack Ross. He has it at right half forward. Plays on for the Tigers. Tom Lynch on the lead in the pocket. He's got a couple of metres on Tugel Howard. He takes the mark. It's been a frustrating afternoon for Tiger Tom. Just the two kicks, three disposals. Chance to go back and try and put through his second goal.
1: Well, I said that's ridiculous because Cal Wilkie pauses mid-play there as he's like got, when the umpire says stand, there's like musical statues, the music goes off and you have to just absolutely freeze. It's like, come on, what are we doing?
3: Forgot about musical statues. What a game.
2: What a game.
1: When you got young kids, Benny, you'll get into that with young Arch, no doubt.
0: Tom Lynch, the two-time premiership Tiger in his 16th season, as he starts his approach, the 33-year-old starts it right, curls it through beautifully. Tom Lynch has his second. And the Tigers start this final term with purpose, trying to cut the margin. It's back to 26 points. Euro Yorick's way. 13-9-87 to Richmond 9-7-61. Can they take the game on a bit more, Richmond, and maybe cough up a couple of goals but make it a contest? It's back to 26 points. Brett DeLidio and Daniel Harford with you.
2: They're still trying to find their DNA, aren't they? I think into who they are and what they want to become as a footy team. So you're still going to throw everything at the game. There's no time to sit back and just sort of try and stop the clock and keep it nasty and congested. Play a game that's going to be beneficial for you long term. Yep. That's the challenge for Adam Uzo and the coaching staff to get through to these guys. And I mean, that was good ball use. Talked about ball use, decision making, execution in that first three quarters. It went the way of the Saints, but and that was really good play all the way down the wing.
1: Jack Ross, beautiful kick, wasn't it?
2: Yeah.
3: St Kilda's margin, or their lead, back to 26 points. Free kick from the restart. The other way of Richmond coming wants to take off with it, but he won't be able to. The free kick goes to Hayes Brown. Handball to Hopper. Kicks off a step. Shallow inside 50 here for Richmond. Up they go. Sonzi hands to it. Doesn't mark. Soccer at the four for St Kilda. To Windhager. To Wilson. Through centre half back. Kicks out to the wing. Hill in the foot race with Grill. Hill gets past him. Arches the back. Kicks the Saints to full forward. Henry tracking it back towards the pocket. And the ball beats him to the boundary line. Throw in right forward pocket. I would have backed in Grill there, but...
2: Well, he didn't watch the ball. He wasn't watching the ball.
1: Number one rule in footy.
2: Had he swiveled and seen the ball coming, he would have got on the jets a little bit earlier, and I reckon he would have had Hill's measure because he was in really good position initially, but didn't know the ball was coming out to him.
0: 26-point lead. The Saints' way to Koenig works his way to the front. Player down off the play. Advantage has been taken by Garcia. The umpire gives all clear, and the goal is going to stand. Garcia capitalises... Just trying to work out who the free kick originally was going to go for. It probably doesn't matter really in the end. His second, and Euro answer straight back, a 32-point lead the Saints way. 14-9-93 to the Tigers 9-7-61. I think it was the ruck Hayes Brown who may have conceded the free kick in the end, but it doesn't matter. St Kilda have their 14th goal.
2: Normally is in those scenarios, although it was off the ball. Now it was Max Hall. Max Hall was getting blocked off the ball. That's a free kick. As we see it on the replay screen, just being held off the ball so he couldn't get through. He'd done that a couple of times

0: in short this afternoon.
1: Yeah.
0: He just hits the ball at consistent speed, so they've just tried to negate that by holding on. Umpire saw it. In the end, it didn't matter. It went straight to Garcia and it was goal anyway. But
2: starting to develop into a real player, Hugo Garcia. 23 disposals today and 10 clearances, 6 tackles. As they go forward here, Richmond, but St Kilda win it straight back. It's in a half back. Flanders to Sinclair. High kick to the wing. Filippo contesting it, opposed to two Tigers. And in the end, a ball up. Burns has it wrapped to him. Sunday footy on ABC Sport. Saints by 32 to Koning. Down for Burns. Off to Flanders. Handball releases the run of Sinclair. Pokes a kick over the top for Hall. Plenty of space. Runs through the attacking edge of the square. Looks for Marshall. Good spoil from Miller. Punches it away. And then Vlosten just hacks it off the deck out towards the wing.
3: It'll be a lasso free kick the way of Euro Euro. So Liam O'Connell goes racing after it. Takes the free kick. Turns and comes inboard to Wilson. He marks between wing and half forward on the outer side.
0: Odd decision by Hall, wasn't it?
1: You're breaking the paint. Yeah. He sets half home.
0: Absolutely.
3: Darcy Wilson sends it as high and long as he can into the pocket, looking for Rowan Marshall in the pack with he and Jack Higgins. Offhand, it goes out of play in the right forward pocket. So I guess the curiosity heading into this afternoon's match is the Saints were 4 wins and 5 losses. They've got a tough month to come. Fremantle in Perth, Hawthorn and Sydney in the weeks to come. Have you seen from them this afternoon against the bottom play side enough to suggest they can go to another level?
1: They'll be competitive. I think bringing the side back in there is certainly better.
3: Marshall got it down. Hall's on the move from the outside of the boot. Slams it into the right goal post. He has looked dangerous, Max Hall, this afternoon. Has 2 goals. You're leading by 34 points.
2: Miller poking the kick in. The trainer back pocket. Saints by 33. Trainer takes a few steps, driving kick up towards the wing. Lynch getting there late, punches it away. Trying to come through, Sonzi knocking it on, and Hopper picks it up, snaps the digs up towards half forward. Bouncing ball coming through Sinclair. Just knocks it to his co-captain Wilkie. St Kilda back with it on their left back flank. Off to Flanders, it kicks to fullback and O'Connell. And it kicks it back to Flanders. Nearly 8 minutes played in this final term. Saints up by 33.
3: Flanders can get around Steely Green, who doesn't press, so sends it out wide, and Roel Marshall takes the mark. Off a step, he works it up to Jack McRae. Has it at right half back. McRae, position number 21, coming up for him. He can switch it across half back if he chooses to. Cal Wilkie is on his own inside the defensive 50. He'll take the mark. The co-captain swings it out to Jack Silvani, who can mark it left half back. Euro by 33 points as he takes a bounce. No one within 10 metres of him. Now Tom Lynch lumbers towards him. Silvani turns and comes inboard to Flanders. Richmond have everyone in front of Sam Flanders. As he's between wing and half back for the Saints. Chips it inboard to Sinclair. Barely 15, but giving him the benefit of the doubt. Jack Sinclair just decides to poke it over the top to Dougal Howard. The Saints happy to play this uncontested mark game for the moment. And find a hole in the defence for the Tigers. Out towards Winhager. He marks on the far side. Chips it inboard to McRae. He gets involved once more. Now tries to jag a kick out towards Brad Hill. He marks out at right half forward. 60 from home. Works it over the top. Well, Marshall runs into the space. And eventually, Euro gets a mark inside their attacking 50. But had to show a fair bit of patience.
1: Patience is right. That was a laborious build-up. You know, they look like they wanted to go fast, and Jack Silvani takes a couple of bounces away. No, actually, no, I'll go back through the middle and go slow again, and back around the cape we went.
2: Hmm.
1: But they worked their way all the way into the forward 50. And tough shot from out here, Ramanaska's pocket.
3: To Koning's kick, couple. Can Marshall join him with a goal from the right forward pocket? How do you like that?
0: Copy
3: with a finger in the air, he celebrates with the Saints fans. Rowan Marshall puts through his first goal of the afternoon, becomes the 10th individual goal kicker for Euro this afternoon. They bring up the ton, 15, 10, 100 to the Tigers, 9, 7, 61. It's a 39-point lead at the 10-minute mark of the final term. Britt DeLuvia, how'd you like that?
1: I loved it. That's a fantastic finish from out there in the pocket half.
2: For anyone who doesn't know, Adam Ramanaskis thinks that there is some kind of breeze that gets inside Docklands that makes it nigh impossible to goal from that pocket at the locket end.
0: once again found to be talking garbage.
3: We all have our own theories,
2: don't
3: we?
2: That's right up there with my yellow ball slippery theory, but I fumbled them equally. Red or yellow, didn't matter.
1: It's just you got small hands.
0: Yeah. I don't know what that means, fumble. I haven't come across that in my time.
2: Back in the middle, to Koning and Bolter, both with hands on this one. They halve it. All bobbles around. No one taking clean possession just yet. Ross does, but he's tackled quickly by McRae.
0: It was interesting, just reflecting upon that build-up defensively from Richmond before Marshall's goal. They just sat off. They just sat off St Kilda all the way. Now, they're the team that have to make the play to get back into this game. I was just surprised that they're happy to sit off and allow them to chip the ball around.
2: Saints by 39. Bolter out of the ruck, but kicks it straight to Windhager, who hurries the kick up to half-forward for St Kilda. Bouncing ball, Broad swats it away. The Saints are there in numbers. Higgins, Sharman back to Higgins, who will snap off a step. And it will bounce and be gathered on the last line by Trezise, who pokes a kick for Richmond into the pocket.
3: As he tries to look for the avenues out of defence, the challenge for the Tigers this afternoon is Richco. Got it from Trezise, did find Jack Rice. It was a great kick, and Seth Campbell hasn't had much involvement in this game. He runs from half back. It's a hand pass away to Steely Green. The small forwards have been well held this afternoon. The kick in the middle of the ground. Windhager went up high. Free kick for a hold, and it's going to go the way of the Tigers. Non-officiating umpire spots that one the way of Noel Bolter. He kicked a goal in the second quarter. A couple for Tom Lynch. A couple to debutant Noel Roberts-Thompson. As Bolter gets rhythm from the middle of Docklands.
1: Oh,
3: where was that going? And in the end, Banfield takes an uncontested mark. 25 metres out from his defensive goal for the Saints.
1: Keeps just guessing. It's a lottery.
3: Imagine what goes through Adam Uze's mind at times. Anyway, coaches have their own challenges. Banfield into the back pocket. In two minds, one way then the other. Dougal Howard decides to just switch it across half-back. Stocker to Jack Silvani in the back pocket. Works it out to Banfield, who gets involved here at left half-back. Fifth time so far this season, Benny, the Saints have scored 100 points.
1: Mm.
3: They've been on the winning side of that on three occasions. They lost to Adelaide by a point, and Melbourne are the other two times they've scored over 100 points.
2: Banfield, 10th disposal here on debut. Kicks around the wing and off the hands of the pack. Out of play it goes.
0: See inconsistent mark numbers in this last quarter. Front row legends.
2: We'll bring that to you in a moment.
3: Uncontested marks, 20-9.
0: Yeah. I don't reckon that's the way you want to play this if you're Richmond. I reckon you've got to make them find a way past you much more than that.
2: St Kilda 39 points to the good. De Koning grabs it out of the ruck. He then has it knocked out of his hands and coming tackled by Filippo. Ball up. Neutral territory. Dock side of the ground.
0: So I can guarantee you one thing. If St Kilda were in the reverse situation here and they were the ones chasing, there's no way they're allowing the opposition team to have that many uncontested marks in the first 10 minutes.
2: Taranto handballs to himself on the wing. Burns picks it up. Boston big dump tackle. And Burns' head ricocheted off the Docklands turf. He's okay. He's back up to take his kick. But that was...
1: That's dangerous.
2: Yeah, that had risk attached. As the kick goes inside 50, low down, unable to mark Higgins. Richmond have the numbers. They work it out through Broad and then Trainer. Exiting kick back up to the wing. De Koning floats in from the side, takes the marks, and Kilda back with the ball.
0: Lining up in the middle.
3: Couple of goals for De Koning this afternoon. He decides against coming back into the corridor. Sends it high inside 50. Filippo stays down and Broad juggles the mark against Jack Higgins. And then he looks to switch into the back pocket.
1: Nowhere to go, though.
3: Jaden Short marks. In fact, it's Trezise who has it in the back pocket. Chips it over the top and now Miller's problem in the left back pocket.
1: They've just covered all the exits all day, haven't they? The Saints have always been the first one out there to own the territory.
3: Probably expose Richmond's lack of run across half-back and the high kick up the wing. Cal Wilkie works his opponent underneath Tom Lynch and takes the strong contested mark for the Saints.
0: Filippo still wants an half forward if he wants him.
3: Brad Hill swinging his arms as well at the top of the 50. Instead, he comes inboard to Dougal Howard. Switches into the middle of the ground for Carroll. You're right. St Kilda leading by 39 points as he loads up off a step. Good searching kick in the direction of Caminiti and Higgins, but in front, another good mark taken. Trezise claims it for the Tigers.
2: Higgins just trails broad around the back. So Trezise at fullback for Richmond. Sends his kick in the full direction. Hands to it. Off his hands though. Stock is there for St Kilda. Handball back into the muck. Going through Taranto. Coughs it up. St Kilda ball again. Garcia. Handball to Carroll. To McRae. Kicks out. To no one in particular. Not on the same wavelength as Sharman. Miller's in the back pocket for Richmond. Slaps it onto Trainer. And moves it on to Rechko. breaks the paint with his run, then kicks up to the wing looking for Lynch. Goes up and gets it. Richmond with it on the logo.
3: Comes

0: into the middle of the ground, looking for Ross. Just takes it in front of McRae. And the Tigers with a chance to try and move it quickly for once. Comes into the middle of the ground, where the run is on from Grill. Drives it long towards the goal square, setting himself. Fawcett takes the mark.
1: Good they block.
0: Mismatch 3-on-2, and it was a good block from Jonty Fall.
1: Yeah, he just got in the way of Dougal Howard. Gave him no chance to come back at the ball. Good teamwork, good forward craft from Fall to make it easy for Fawcett. He's running hot.
0: 2 goals for Liam Fawcett this afternoon. I'm not going to give that any credit.
1: Oh, come on, man.
2: That's a good one.
1: That's good.
0: Looking for a 3rd goal this afternoon. As he comes in and steers it through from about 15 metres out. A slight angle. And the Tigers refuse to give up. 2 goals apiece so far in this final term. And a 3rd goal for Liam Fawcett, the 21-year-old, 197 centimetres from South Australia. Played the Central Districts in the sample. He's in a contract year as well, so important for him to make the most of his chances. The lead for Euro Cup back to 33 points. 15-10-100 to the Tigers. 10-7-67.
3: Yeah, we keep talking about, you know, those green shoots and the things you want to see. And, you know, that's the build-up, you know, the switch back inside. Sam Grill running off half-back. And young Liam Fawcett, like, he's continued to present, hasn't he?
1: Yep.
3: And that's why I know people will say, oh, look at Tom Lynch, he's only, you know, kicked the 1 goal and whatever else. But what he does is drag away a good defender, which then allows these other young keys to not play against the more experienced, you know, number one key back.
2: Well, I thought it was one of your best half. Had nuance to it. Very good.
1: Yeah, it's true.
2: Tapped down by Marshall to McRae. Filippo inside 50 for St Kilda. And Broad chops it off. Broad kicks up the middle. And Bullet onto the chest there of Cumming. Kicks towards the back flank for Miller. Richmond in a little kick mark mode here as Miller looks around the wing, trying to get it up towards Steely Green through his hands out of play. A little bit of closing pressure from Carroll. Saints by 33 points, 17 and a half minutes into this final term. Sunday footy on ABC Sport. Still one game to come in the round, the West Coast Eagles and GWS Giants. Umpire brings it back in. Rucks locked up and a free kick picked out. Off the ball, Taranto on McRae. There's some Kilda ball.
0: The boys of Ben Cameron alongside Matt Clinch, Daniel Harford alongside Brett DiLidio. Carroll ran a long way. Andrew Mays down on the boundary. The kick through the middle of the ground. Knocked down in the end by Cumming. Got it to the advantage of Burton. Out past the grill. One way, then the other. He cuts around Darcy Wilson. Takes a bounce. Mordish is trying to take him on. Hand pass over the top to Cumming. He does work it to Burton. They've got out into space from 55. Sends it in the pocket. Fawcett in front. Can't take the mark against Howard. Getting back, Jack McRae. Hand pass to Sinclair. Kicks a wobbling ball out of defence, but it does get to Brad Hill. He arches the back and gets away. Gets the hand pass away to Flanders. Through the middle of the ground, and they're out now. Over the top. The mark is taken by Wilson. He looks up inside 50. Higgins screaming for it in the pocket. Off balance. The kick goes to Henry. Not sure that was where he's intended, but it's ended up working out okay.
3: I think you might be right. That's a bit similar to the Cumming one.
1: Yes.
3: Didn't exactly go where he wanted it to, but nonetheless, it's an effective kick and marked inside forward 50.
1: I haven't seen too many players in my time get goal side of their opponent on a turnover quicker than Jack Higgins.
3: Oh, mate, he has
1: got... He's electric going back the other way.
3: Yeah, he's got a power band strapped to one of the goalposts. Just... Away he goes, a bungee cord.
0: Another watch on the Richmond bench for Maisie with Sam Cumming coming to the interchange bench. Liam Henry, his shot on goal, won't quite have the journey. And Hayes Brown rushes it through for a minor score with a double fist, which you can always mark if you're using both your fists to spoil over Caminiti.
2: Close to the lines, a bit different though, surely.
3: Well, he's a basketball, we'll give him the...
2: A lot of utensils we've sort of got to mention today. The faucet, the wrench, the bungee cord. Power band.
1: There's a drawer in the kitchen with all those things.
2: Yeah, there is.
3: Oh, dear.
2: Oh, turnover from Richmond on the handball. So they worked it to halfback, so St Kilda take it back.
1: Have you got a useful drawer, Benny?
2: I certainly do. Like, my mind went immediately to that drawer.
1: Yeah.
2: 34 points. Are they good? St Kilda kick into the pocket. Big leap from Sharman. Doesn't come down with the footy off hands.
1: A lot of tape measures on this.
3: Completely unorganised, sticky tape, but you know where everything is. It's all, it's there. It's a junk drawer where you just put everything. My wife hates it.
1: We call it the useful drawer.
3: The useful drawer. Yeah. Well, that's more positive.
2: I get the tape measure out. See what needs a bit of work done around the house.
1: Yeah, so you can get someone to do it.
0: I was going to say, how much of that is practical from your point of view, Benny Cameron? As we're going to have another stoppage in the forward 50.

0: to the Saints.
1: Tasker. He's like, well, you can come and do this for me.
0: I've quickly learned that. That's the difference between renting and owning sometimes. Yeah. There's no one else you can call. Have to have a crack. Spills out from Jaden Short. Can't get a hand pass away. Steely Green. Hand pass chopped up by Hall. Kicked it straight into Hayes Brown's head. Ricochets out from the Falcon. Tigers desperately defending. Trezise tries to knock it to Hopper. Canning into him. Max Hall. He'd love another goal. Spills out. The Tigers way. Caminiti moving a couple around and the umpire will ball it up.
2: Yeah, a bit of Drew Benford tribute too from the Trelgan Tiger off this
0: match.
2: The first number one draft pick to play 200 games. Dynamic Drew.
0: Can you fact check that? Leeds is a former number one draft pick.
1: Yeah, true. Yeah, yeah.
0: Thank you.
1: Just quickly look.
0: No idea. Hayes Brown tries to knock it out. Caminiti, still a chance, only about 15 metres out from the Saints goal. Higgins over the footy. And the umpire will ball it up.
2: We had more number one draft pick trivia this week when Josh Fraser became the first number one draft pick to coach an AFL team. Wouldn't hurt you to step up to Lydia.
1: Yeah, I know, right. Yeah.
3: Marshall tapping it down. Ross there for Richmond. Handball away towards Steely Green, or Seth Campbell, rather, who turns it over, but Richmond win it back in the back pocket. Campbell, his kick knocked down by Sharman. St Kilda ball half forward. High left-footed kick towards full forward. Marshall going back. Whistle on the play. Free kicks and killed up.
2: Took advantage.
3: Who took it?
1: Yeah,
3: who's
1: you
3: the
1: know,
3: offending party? Higgins?
1: You know who did.
3: Filippo.
2: Filippo.
0: Oh, hang on, it's coming back.
3: They're getting the double bite at the cherry here.
2: I hate that.
1: Come on.
0: That's some very generous umpiring.
3: It's not going to be Marshall who gets the free kick. It'll go to Caminiti. Directly in front, the mark set 15 metres out, and Caminiti should go back and whack it through.
2: So what would have happened, do you reckon, if that ball from Filippo went through?
3: They'd just say,
2: play the goal.
3: Pay the advantage.
2: Well then,
3: yeah, double jeopardy, isn't
2: come
3: it?
2: Come on.
3: Caminiti pokes it through. He's got a couple. St Kilda lead by 40. You can make that a new game high. 16-11, 107 plays, 10-7, 67. 22 and a half minutes into the fourth.
1: I'd like the umpire there in that instance. I know that Luke Traynor had his arms around Caminiti, but he also had a forearm to his throat. You know, so
2: that's even Stevens.
1: I would have thought that's just play on. If you look at that forearm, look at that. It's brushing his chin.
2: Yeah.
1: So I get it. You know, it depends which one you see first, but
2: there's one. Yeah, does the first one always? Is that the first one you always give, or is it the second one that sometimes gets the free kick? I reckon the second one mostly gets the free kick.
1: Yeah. Anyway.
0: Andrew Mays on the boundary.
4: Just an update on Sam Cumming as well. He just got a bit of work done on that right quad, rather, and he's just on the bike at the moment. So good news is it's not too serious. He'll be back on a little later this afternoon.
0: Thanks, Maisie. The Tigers just avoid a 6-6-6 warning as players come streaming back onto the ground. Hayes Brown is going to get a free kick against the Koning. Sends it inside 50. Sinclair had to make the spoil off balance. He got a fair bit of power onto it. Not a lot of aerial ability as he tried to slap it down to Byrne Jones. Seth Campbell tries to wrestle it clear. Garcia goes through on all fours, gets a hand pass away. Taken by Caminiti.
2: That was cool.
0: Who dropped it without really any control and just hacked it straight down to the full.
2: Inverted torp, though.
1: That is a slippery footy. Because I saw Josh Dunkley do the same thing on Thursday night.
3: So he fumbled it and then I think just decided, oh, I'll just kick it anyway.
2: Yeah.
3: Grill. Sending the Tigs back inside 50 to a marking contest off the hands of Hayes Brown. Howard Rose for the Saints. Gives it off to Sinclair. Exiting kick. Going up Ross. Hands to it. Nearly marks. The Saints are at the fall though. They flick around handballs and then Burns.
1: Uh-oh.
3: Kicks up towards Hall and he's looked after by Miller. Gives it off to Burns running by Hall. Kick from Burns around the wing. Vlosten comes and chops it off and pretty content or keen to get it out. It stays in the end, and then Windhager will take it out.
2: Talasu fills the Saints.
0: Yep, it'll go the way of Marcus Windhager, who has it at left half forward. He veers into the pocket. Jack Higgins wants it. Sends it in that direction. Bounced into him as Traynor. Cooper Sharman in the back gathers. Hand pass to Jack McRae. He might go for goal. He misses to the left-hand side. Yeah, Banfield at the very back in the right forward pocket, but his eyes lit up. It's a 40-point lead. Euro's way. 16-12, 108. Make that 41. So the Tigers 10-7, 67. Crowd posted at 31,230 on a Sunday afternoon.
3: Loston to Miller in the pocket. Driving kick to the wing. Howard hands to it through his hands and trickles out. Throwing on the wing. Sunday footy on ABC Sport. Landers checks back in for Jack Sinclair. Ball spun back into play. Hayes Brown reaching over to Koning. Ball out the back. Ross has a 720. Gets a handball out. Hopper tracking it. Just keeps it moving forward. Paddles to his own advantage. Then handballs infield to Steely Green. To Seth Campbell, who takes on Flanders. Zips around him. Kicks to the pocket. Looking for Lynch. One-on-one. Caminiti reaches over. And knuckles it out for a throw in right forward pocket. Saints by 41. 16-12. 108 plays. 10-7-67. They're going to level their ledger on the season, St Kilda. It'll be 5-5.
0: He clashes against the Fremantle Dockers in Perth, Hawthorn and Sydney in the next few weeks to try and test Ross Lyon's side's mettle. As it's thrown in, DeConing up against Lynch in the ruck contest. Spills out the way of Hall. His kick is chopped off by Tyler Sonsi. Kicks the Tigers into the pocket. Steely Green's out number 2-on-1. And Carroll spoils it out of play for a boundary throw-in. Right forward pocket for the Tigers. Well, Richmond, on the other hand, Dreamtime at the G awaits for them against the Bombers on Friday night, Sydney and the Brisbane Lions in the weeks to follow.
2: Sergio Garcia has gone to the opposite 20-metre zone for St Kilda, other end of the ground, standing in glorious isolation.
0: Marshall got it down to McRae. Hand pass away to Hall. Kick over the head of Cooper Sharman, and Miller takes the mark for the Tigers.
3: Miller kicks infield. Spots up Ross. Plays on immediately. Steps his man, Filippo. Runs to 50, likes the look of it, and finishes. Classy finish from 50 for Jack Ross, and he's in career, Nick. 16-12, one away, plays 11-7-73. Euro Oaks and Kilda leading Richmond by 35 points, 27 minutes into the fourth.
1: I love players, midfielders, even halfbacks that, you know, break that 50 paint and set sail for home. I think unless it's an absolute lay-down Mazaire pass where you can pop it onto someone's chest, you're better off having it. Most players can break 50 and knock it through. Really classy finish. I'm going to look at the disposals overall and trying to get a bit of an idea as to which way you'll go with your votes. Half. I don't remember how many...
3: Hospital handball.
1: Which players have actually really stood out and grabbed the game. There's a few numbers. Jack Sinclair's had the 29. But
2: I don't get seduced by numbers.
1: I don't. I'm just giving you some information.
0: DeConing wins down the tap to McRae, gets the centre clearance, but it's only as far as Sam Grill, who takes the intercepting mark. The first-year Tiger across half-back to Trezise, who plays on. Around DeConing and sends it out to left half-back, where Miller takes the mark. Euro 16-12, 108 to the Tigers, 11-7-73. Time on in the final term. As Hayes Brown, the ruck for the Tigers, takes the mark. Sends it inside 50. Fawcett presents in front. Can't take the mark. Marshall's hand pass to Hall. Tackle dispossessed. Spills out the way of Burns. Look away, hand pass over his shoulder. Winhager can't break clear. And in that prior opportunity in the eyes of the umpire as Tyler Sonsi lays the tackle. Saints by 35 points.
3: Richmond cheer squad still keeping the chant going. Marshall knocking it down. Good centre half back there for St Kilda. Picked up by Carroll out to Banfield. Kick out wide. Bouncing ball for McRae. Runs it in. Kicks around the boundary line for Hall. Hall happy to hold it up. He'll poke it on. His kick. Nice one there for Marshall, who's run on. Big ruckman wants them to come at him. Kicks into the pocket. Looking for his ruckmate. And he finds him to Koning. Deep in the right forward pocket.
2: All the Saints fans out there yelling, "I told you it could work." Marshall and DeConing, I told you.
3: Right side for the left footer too. Deep in the right forward pocket.
2: Ramanaska's pocket.
3: Ramon says it doesn't apply on snaps. We had to make sense of that as the snap is a little narrow. St Kilda lead by 36 points, 29 and a half minutes into the fourth term.
2: Sounding stupider by the moment, that clause from Ramanaska's.
0: Yep, the disclaimers. It takes place. Sonsi gets it from Jaden Short. We'll work it to Sam Grill inside the defensive 50. Can't get it to Vlaston. Henry couldn't quite hang on to the mark. Vlaston cleans it up for Richmond. Gets the hand pass away to Trezise. Left half back for the Tigers. He gestures for someone to lead towards him. Steely Green does just that. He marks in front of Carroll. Centre wing on the outer side. The Tigers look up towards half forward. Tom Lynch slowly lumbers in position to try and present once more. The kick's shorter than that. It's knocked away in defence by Flanders, and the Saints square the ledger at 5 wins and 5 losses with the tougher test to come. They lead from go to woe by 36 points over the Tigers.

The Saints booted the first four goals of the match in the opening 15 minutes. They led by 21 points at quarter time, by 26 at half time, by 33 at three quarter time, and they run out 16, 13, 109 to the Tigers 11, 7, 7, 11, 7, 73 in front of 31,200.

0: The Saints, you won't get what they need against the bottom place Tigers. They're 5-5, while for Richmond, they're 1 win and 9 losses now. Clashes against the Fremantle Dockers in Perth, Hawthorn and Sydney to come. That'll give us a better indication as to whether Ross Lyon's Chargers can match it with the best sides in the competition in 2026. For the Saints, there was plenty of goal kickers. They finished with 10 individual goal kickers, including bags of two for Cooper Sharman, Max Hall, Hugo Garcia, Filippo and Tom De Koning, while individuals to Higgins, Wilson and Banfield. While for the Tigers, three goals to Liam Fawcett, 2 goals to Tom Lynch and 2 goals on debut for Noah Roberts-Thompson. They came with his first kick in footy and his second kick in footy, while individuals to Ross, Fall, Taranto for the Tigers. Euro winners by 36 points over the Tigers at Docklands in round 10 of the AFL. Brett DeLidio and Daniel Harper with their thoughts on what was a pretty comfortable win for the Saints in the end.
1: It was. We spoke about this a fair bit throughout the game, but it was what we expected, I think, coming into this game, that the Saints would be too strong over the journey of the game. They started, typically well. Being able to get out by a couple of goals in that first quarter. They controlled the start of the game. They controlled the ground essentially right throughout the four quarters. But it's a tale of the Tigers and just trying to find the positives, isn't it? Like they've had another debutant today in Noah Roberts-Thompson. Well done to the young lad for, kicking his first couple of goals. But other than that, it's sort of it's just a challenge, isn't it? Because they just haven't got their best players out there consistently. And the Saints basically had their way with them half in terms of they played the game the way they wanted to. They controlled it. They went fast when they needed to. They went slow when they didn't.
2: Yeah, they threw a few things at them, the Tigers, particularly after quarter time. But the Saints are a pretty mature team. They're incredibly drilled, as you talked about earlier in the commentary, with the way they want to set up and play the game and what Saints footy should look like. And they got a lot of that this afternoon because experienced players really stood up for them at times. But I love the dynamic mix of their midfield, which was pretty dominant this afternoon as well. They really took the Tigers' midfield to the sword, I reckon. And then it's their guys behind the footy who just set the ground up so well and make it really hard for opposition teams, particularly of lacking experience like Richmond, and quality, in fairness, without being disrespectful, just quality at this stage of their careers to be able to penetrate and hit the scoreboard. So a lot went their way, secured, because they are better than them, and they showed that today. Richmond had some moments, which I think Adam Uzo will look at from a coaching perspective and reflect upon fondly after quarter time. Not too much fondness in quarter time. But after that, they grew and they showed some ability to adapt and get things more Richmondy, for want of a better term. But as you said, we pretty much got what we thought we might get. Yep. A really professional season performance from St Kilda and a pretty handy margin. Really had them at arm's length most of the afternoon.
1: They were able to just keep that distance, weren't they? The Tigers never really threatened, nor did we think they would, probably. It was going to have to be an anomaly today and just immense pressure, I would have thought, for the Tigers to be able to do that job. But ultimately, it's another professional win from the Saints and what we come to expect.
0: So as we try and work out where St Kilda sit this season, they're the big spenders in the off-season, picking up Jack Silvani, Tom De Koning, Sam Flanders. They're able to do what they needed to do against the 18th place Tigers, a 36-point victory, and we'll get a better indication as they travel to Perth to take on the Fremantle Dockers. For the Tigers, more injuries, unfortunately. Campbell Gray picked up a hamstring injury in the second quarter. The challenge will be for some of their more mature players. We spoke about Tom Lynch and Nathan Broad. These players have been a part of successful periods for the Tigers as to how much they can endure when they can't move the ball all that well against better organised sides like the Saints this afternoon.
1: Well, and that's the key, is to try and remove your own performance. I mean, you still got to give effort, don't you? And you still got to hold yourself to a high standard, that you're one of the reasons that it's not 100 points and it comes back to 50, 60, whatever it may be. But it is, I can understand why that would be so frustrating for a Tom Lynch who's playing in front of the ball and is so reliant on what happens up the field. But when they move it as slow and as laborious as they do at times, the Tigers, and only what they end up with inside 50-wise, they're clinching
0: 37-63.
1: Yeah.
2: It's a big difference.
1: It makes it hard, doesn't it? In terms of overall possessions, they're minus nearly 80. So it's, you're just not getting any opportunity. So frustrations can boil over at times, which we have seen from Tommy Lynch from time to time. But
2: yes.
1: you know, he continues to try and drive standards, you know, for all these young forwards and force it and fall to be able to give, you know, a great example to follow.
0: So it's a sixth straight win for the Saints against the Tigers here at Docklands. And their record, Richmond, as Dimmer Hardwick said, they don't like coming here. They've won one of their last 16 games.
1: The old Kenneth curse on the Dimmer curse.
0: That being said, they're not winning too many games at the moment, the Tigers, as the Saints Euro gather in front of their race. And in a few moments, they'll make their way off. Jack McRae finishes a leading disposal getter with 31. Jack Sinclair with 29. Flanders with 28. Max Hall with 2 goals and 26 disposals. So no Nasir Wanganeen-Miller this afternoon. Saints fans will look forward to his return. Brad Hill is the last to go over and thank the St Kilda fans. And Sir Doug Nicholls round, the jumper which was designed in honour of him by 11-year-old Jed Bennell, and tells the story of Brad Hill's footy journey. Of course, a 3-time premiership player for the Hawks, but is helping to introduce the next generation of First Nations players at St Kilda and try and not only build something into a promising culture, but an environment in which they have, at times in recent weeks, challenged Ross Lyon in some of the language in which he has used amongst the Indigenous players, but they were far too strong today, winners by 36 points. And his role, Brad Hill, is always going to be important in trying to set the standards amongst a playing group which is still developing.
2: Yeah, first-class citizen, Brad Hill, full stop. So no surprise to see him stand up when he needed to in that scenario the other week at the Saints. Great leadership on and off the field from him. And he's a real warrior, the way he plays. Like, he's such an important part of what Secure to do. He and I talked about Ryan Burns through the afternoon, the way that they just run up and down on the open sides to try and create some defensive cover, but also offensive threat. He's been doing it for years. He's got great fitness. He's got great work rate. And he's having a good time, too, at the moment.
0: Saints by 36 points. Let's join them with Andrew Mays. We mind me getting that loud and clear, but you can probably hear a bit of it on the big screen. It's a couple of gremlins, unfortunately, technically for us, but for Saints fans who get to sing the song for the fifth time this season, hopefully you got enough of that to sing along at home. 16-13-109 for Euro to the Tigers, 11-7-73 in front of 31,230 fans.
1: I used to really enjoy tuning into the Saints wins when Milne was in charge.
2: Yes.
1: He used to just bring a big smile to my face every time watching him.
2: Well, that was the quintessential, we've just beaten the 18th team in the competition song.
1: Yeah. Just really get it done.
3: Just punctuary, wasn't it?
2: Let's just sing and get out of here.
3: Yeah.
2: That's what they weren't overly invested in that, the boys, but they got the 4 points, so they'll be happy. They did the job. That's what they came here to do, and they walk away with the required result.
0: So I suppose the broader question is going to be, do you feel like Euro St Kilda are getting enough contributors other than the stars? And Nasir Wanganeen-Miller, Cal Wilkie, Jack Sinclair. This afternoon, a bit more exposure from Max Hall to some centre bounce work. And Hugo Garcia is probably the player, Lids, that Saints fans are excited about what he might be able to become if he can get a bit of continuity in his game and hit the scoreboard, which is what he can do as well. Get 2 goals this afternoon.
1: Yeah, he just gives effort, doesn't he, Garcia? And he'll work. He often gets, you know, given a job as well where he'll go and stand next to the opposition's best mid. Between him and, Hall, I love as well. Darcy Wilson, the injection of him with his speed, you know, I think, you know, just continue to play him and give him that license just to run and break the game open, because he kicks it pretty well most of the time as well. I feel like I saw Flanders more across half-back today. He was didn't have a heap of contested footy and spent a lot of time down there, probably waxing with Jack Sinclair. And that's probably what I feel like Richmond were lacking, was that run and dash off half-back. The ability for, you know, a lot gets left to Jaden Short. Sam Grill's just cutting his teeth. He's still learning his craft down there.

0: there, so he's not. You can't rely on him consistently to do that. But that's where I feel like the Saints, you know, they did have Naz and Sinclair doing it for large portions last year. Now Naz is a more of a full-time midfielder if he's not being sat on. And you know, you just allow Sinclair, but you'd add Flanders to that mix as well.
1: Yeah, I think that's the bonus of these next couple of weeks. They get to find out who can step up and assist Naz, who wants to take that responsibility and be the one that's going to be driving them forward from contest and getting back to help out and being the ones that can accumulate possessions through the middle of the ground and create some things for the Saints. You know, you mentioned some of the numbers before. McRae's had a indifferent year. He's been in the VFL. We've seen him a few times, Matty, on the TV coverage of the VFL, which is great for us, but obviously not for him. He'd prefer to be playing AFL footy. So he's grinding at the moment. Sinclair's a jet. We know that. Flanders are still trying to find his feet in this system, I reckon.
0: Yeah, I agree.
1: He's at 28 today. Carroll's at 25. Garcia, we've talked about. Hall, we've touched on as well. And then you've got Windhager, Burns and Wilson, who have all had 23, 20 and 20 as well today. So I think it was a really even performance. And that's sometimes what happens when your guns are out. It's not necessarily one person that comes in and says, I'll do it all. It's the sum of all parts that gets it done. And they step up together. So that's not a bad sign for Ross Lyon either on a performance like this.
0: Yep. No, I fully agree with that. I think not being so reliant on Naz to win your games is going to be... he's a cherry on top in the class right across the board. But if you're just solely relying on one player playing well for you to get a W, it makes it very easy to defend and nullify those wins.
2: Yeah, teams like Collingwood and others sort of go through that life that if your best players aren't shining, it makes it hard, but you can't be totally relying on them to do the job week in, week out. So the Saints had 9 wins and 14 losses last season. The question mark we're not going to know until the back end of the season is, are they a better side this season with the inclusions of Flanders, Tom DeConing, Jack Silvani, Liam Ryan, and what they were last season, and they are trying to take the shortcut to get back to competing in September. It's now a top 10, so is that sort of your pass mark, that you want to see them in the top 10, and then maybe they could do a Bulldogs run if they get lucky?
0: Yeah, I think, and we spoke about it a fair bit today, is their ability to defend is something that I feel like Ross Lyon's always prided himself and his teams on, and that... You speak about Flanders and DeConing. Where I think they've stiffened themselves up is Silvani and his ability to now take, you know, a key back and allow Wilkie just to be that drop-off player who can then intercept and play. Dougal Howard coming back into the side as well has made made them better, I think. So
2: I think we're having a few technical issues down in the St Kilda rooms, but Darcy Wilson has been good enough to jump on the phone for us, old school style, after Euro's 36-point win. Matt Clinch, Ben Cameron, Brett DeLidio and Daniel Harford with you. Darcy, thanks for joining us on the phone. What did that win this afternoon mean to move to 5-5 on the ledger?
3: Yeah, no, it's good for the group. Good to get back on the winners list after last week, but we just want to keep building and... Got a good young group at the moment, but we just got to keep doing our consistency and hopefully bring that towards the back end of the year.
0: Dust, it's Lids here, mate. Well done today. I feel like you look like you're playing with a lot more confidence and freedom out there at the moment, mate. That ability to break the lines, take the game on, but kick some goals as well. You must be pleased with your own form currently.
3: It's been all right. I've had a bit of license go through the midfield this year, which has been good. Just bring my game to another level with my run and stuff. So Ross and the other coach has been really good in allowing me to back my ability and use my run. So it's been good as of late to use that. But still definitely got a lot of work on. So
0: that's good, mate. I feel like for you boys internally, I want to get an idea from you as to what you think your expectations are. Is it just... And please don't give me just the old week by week, mate, and we'll see how we go. Are you genuinely trying to, or you got expectations yourselves that, you know, the season's ours and we can go wherever we like with it?
3: Yeah, 100%. I think the group's got great belief. If we play out of best, we can match it to the best teams, which we've seen, but we just lacked a bit of consistency this year. But, definitely, I think if we play our brand of footy, play our way, 100% we can bring it to the best, and who knows what can happen later in the season. But as you said, don't want to say keep it week by week, as you said, but at the moment we're just focusing on playing our brand of footy, and I think we did it today and for the most part.
1: Daniel Harford, you can call me Half if you like, now they're on nickname basis like Lids, but really well done by you and the boys today. Pretty professional environment you created out there this afternoon. What did you make of the contest? Early in the game, that first quarter, you

0: sort of set it up pretty well. Late goal to them sort of was a bit of a jam out of the donut situation. But you really controlled the game and kept them at arm's length for most of the afternoon, so we thought. How did you see it?
1: Yeah, we learned a bit off last week. Like, at times we probably just took the game on too much and then they sieved us from our front half. So, yeah, today's goal is to control the ball a bit more, and I think that helps definitely in not allowing them to get back in the game. When we thought they were getting a run on, we just wanted to control the ball and build it up, and that helped us going forward and helped us with our front half game, which I thought was good for the most part. But that was the main messages from last week, and that was the thing we learnt from last week against Gold Coast.
0: Sorry, and the thing that we're also discussing about, obviously not such a heavy reliance, but Naz is your star factor, and he's the one that can break games open and win them pretty quickly, in a 10 or 15 minute burst. He's not there, wasn't there last week. Has there been a concentrated conversation about everyone stepping up, or is there looking for somebody else, for one or two players in particular, to up their rating?
1: Yeah, sure. Ross has always been strong on a team performance. Like, if one player goes in, one player goes out, like, that shouldn't affect the team. And Naz is obviously a great player for us, and we regard him very highly at the club. But if 23 players play their role and play well, then gives us the best opportunity to win. So, obviously we've had a few injuries, had Mitch Owens go out, Naz, had he go the other week. So, and I think the boys have responded pretty well.
2: Darcy, contract year for you. Is that likely to be signed soon?
1: Just at the moment, just focusing on my footy, trying to play some good footy at the moment. Just seeing my manager work all that stuff out. So for me, it's just focusing on playing my role and playing good footy.
2: Are you keen to remain at St Kilda, though?
1: I just got to see how I go in the next few weeks in regards to my form. And I'm just, to be honest, seeing my manager do all the other stuff. So I'm just focusing on footy at the moment.
3: And your 50th game this afternoon, obviously, to get to that milestone. We saw your debutant as well with Charlie Banfield kick a goal. So there was plenty of good moments for Saints fans coming along this afternoon.
1: Yeah, no, it was great to see Charlie come in and play well and, yeah, kick the goal on his debut. So, no, he's been a great addition to the club, moved over from Perth. And, yeah, he's been a bubbly figure around the club and, you know, plays his role well, which is one of the reasons why he's come in and played so early. So now we love having banners around the club, and he's been a great addition on the wing.
3: And finally, Sir Doug Nicholls round, the jumper designed in honour of Brad Hill. How's he handled the extra attention during the week? I mean, he's such a senior player of your dressing room, and his ability to culturally educate the players and the involvement which he's had with the First Nations players.
1: Yeah, no, Hill is a massive a part of our club. We value him highly. I don't think he loves the media, but he's handled this week pretty well. And the jumper design's pretty cool. We had a young boy design it for us, and it's really good round. It's acknowledging all the Indigenous players that have played the game, and it's just great to see Chile design a jumper, and yeah, we wore it well with pride today.
3: Your 11-year-old artist, Jed Bunnell, designed the jumper in tribute of Brad Hill. Darcy, thanks for joining us on the phone. Congratulations on your 50th game, and good luck next week against the Fremantle Dockers.
1: No, perfect. Thanks for having me on. Cheers.
3: Darcy Wilson joining us from the St Kilda Rooms. Euro winning by 36 points. 16-13, 109 to the Tigers, 11-7, 73.
0: Matt, he's just putting it to him.
3: Yes.
0: Putting it to him.
3: Matt Clinch, Ben Cameron, Daniel Harford, Brett Delidio, Andrew Mays in the rooms, just passing over the phone and doing the right thing, given the technical issues. Lets you work in the player management side of things. So sometimes there's not any good answers you can really give.
4: No, there's not.
3: But if you were to give that an answer...
2: There is a good answer. It's that I'll be re-signing really...
0: No, it's not a good answer, though. If you're trying to leverage the situation.
2: No, but that's what I'm saying. That's a good answer for St Kilda, if that's what you're planning to do. But, if you're not planning
4: to... That's Darcy Wilson we're talking about here. We're not talking about St Kilda.
0: Yeah. And what about if you're trying to leverage that situation? If you sit there and go, oh, yeah, I'm really keen to sign. Well, the Saints come in and say, well, he's 100,000 less.
2: My negotiating not strong. See, half? That's good from you.
0: You've got to play the game a bit, too. This is the Lydia Central, this is.
2: The answer about St Kilda wasn't overly...
0: No, having said all that, having said all that, I wasn't 100% convinced he'll be there next year.
2: No.
0: On the back of the way it was answered.
4: We're reading between some lines.
0: Yes, we are. Mm. Yeah. That's our job.
4: Well, exactly right. And you read into it how you like.
2: I also don't blame him because I said earlier, the whataboutism of it is entirely fair, that if they're throwing money at...
0: He'd get $1 million. If he could get $1 million, which is some of the numbers that have been thrown
2: Even if he gets 800,000 or something of the like, they've thrown money at TDK, they've thrown money at Silvani, obviously. There's reports that Mateus Filippo's next deal is going to be $1 million per season. So if I'm Darcy Wilson, I'm absolutely saying, what about me? Where's my money?
0: Yeah, absolutely.
2: So I don't blame him at all if he does leave, for what it's worth.
0: Yeah. And it's not like he's living in a club at the moment that's having a dynasty of success or the promise of success. Like, it's been a long road for the Saints. We know there's only one trophy in the cabinet. So it's not exactly riddled with history.
4: Mm. Nor has he been shown that faith consistently that we're going to play you. And we're just going to get games in you. He's often been the, you didn't quite do that right, mate, so go back to the twos and work on it, or, you know, spend some time on the bench and have a think about it. So I can understand it completely, but I think it's a tricky spot for players that are out of contract, because we're immature as an industry, in my opinion, to be like, no, I'm just going to park it for now. I'm going to let it go, because everyone's like, loyalty, you got to stay, you should stick around, and why don't you sign with your club?
3: Pick 18 in 2023. It's an interesting position St Kilda find themselves in, where they paid big money to bring in free agents, and then can they reward those that are looking to try and get paid at their own club? I'm not sure it was that decisive, but he celebrated his 50th game, Darcy Wilson, this afternoon. Euro-Rock winners by 36 points over the Tigers, 16-13, 109 to Richmond, 11-7-73, in front of 31,230 fans. While earlier today, it was the Fremantle Dockers winners by 43 points over the Bombers, while they're up 16-8-104 to the Bombers 8-13-61. For some of our audience, you're off to the game in the West between the Eagles and the Giants. So we bid you a farewell from Docklands, and thanks for your company on ABC Sport across the weekend. And for everyone else still to come, the votes in the ABC Footballer of the Year, and a chance to expand a little bit on some of those thoughts around the list management challenges of today's era, Lids, because you've only really got the two avenues to try and improve your list. One is by the draft and the other is by the free agency. So the balance in terms of trying to get that right, you can't be spending money, bringing in talent, and then losing the talent in which you're drafting. So that's going to be such a big watch for the Saints going forward, not just St Kilda, but so many other clubs as well.
4: Well, I think the biggest part of it, and this is where a large portion of your spend should go, is into development. And that's what helps your players develop quicker and be able to come in and play their role. But also helps them see the light at the end of the tunnel if they're, you know, they're developing in their game and actually want to stick around and be a part of it. You know, the quicker they get better, the kids get better, the quicker your club gets better. Therefore, you say, well, I can see what's going on here. We're building something. I want to be a part of this, versus we're always there or thereabouts, while the grass might be a little bit greener on the other side half.
0: Particularly when you're investing in top draft picks, top kids, talented kids. That's the key to the whole thing, I reckon. But can I just expand on a bit what you said before about perhaps not getting the consistent opportunities? For a guy like Wilson, we'll just use him as a reference point, because we just spoke to him and he played today. That high draft, top 20 draft pick, perhaps has been in and out of the team a bit, has been, come and sit with me, young fellow, and you get a few things wrong, spend some time in the Magoos to go and sort that out. The appetite for these kids to have that sort of coaching, as opposed to being given every opportunity and until they can't do it anymore and they're given the boot, as opposed to the development side of things, okay, you've got lots to learn, let's go back a step before we go forward. Is there the appetite still from the kids to deal with that level of coaching, that type of coaching?
4: I think it's coming back. Yeah, I feel like we went a little bit too far the other way in terms of everything was carrot, carrot, carrot.
0: Yeah.
4: Now it's starting to come back. No, coach me hard and teach me the right way to do it so I can have a long, successful career. But it's a tricky balance, that one, isn't it? Because if it's all stick and no carrot, it does make it hard for a player. It's like, well, I can't do anything right, you know? Yeah. But you do need to reward those players, I think.
0: Because there's always going to be someone that'll come for you, right? Because particularly if you're a talent, if you're a top 20 talent, you're a talented kid, and everyone's had a look at you for 3 or 4 years or whatever in the lead up to your draft year, let alone your AFL career to the point. So there's always going to be someone who's going to want you. Yes. So you'll always have leverage to a degree if you're that kid. But being coached hard without stick all the time.
4: Yes.
0: Being coached hard, given opportunities, brought back into line a few times, given a little bit of rain every now and then, as opposed to just jumping from club to club just because you might get a look straight away.
4: Yeah.
0: Well, that's where I would like to see the game and that next phase of coaching and player appetite to be coached, to come back together again, to get that side of things going more as it was traditionally, as opposed to this. So here you go, here's your free hit. Not free hit, but you know what I mean, about giving lots of opportunities perhaps earlier and never being really sent back or to develop or do your craft.
4: Yeah, I feel like we went that way after the inclusion of the Giants and the Suns.
0: Yeah.
4: Because a lot of young draft picks, and they come in, they play early, so then every young draft pick comes in and they think, well, why aren't I playing? You know,
0: yeah, yeah.
4: And they compare themselves Good to the point. Kids who are in their draft, and we know that the comparison is the thief of joy, you know, in terms of we're always trying to see, well, I should be playing, I've got to be playing, so they demand that. And then, oh, there's another club out there who's a little bit lower on the ladder, they'll pay me, you know, and I'll get to play now, so I'm just going to go play, you know, versus,
0: yeah.
4: You know, what you're talking about, you know, learn your craft and work for it, and the enjoyment that you get off the back of that is far greater, I think, than just being able to go and,
0: agree.
4: You know make count your games versus make your games count, so to speak.
3: Opening goal for the Giants against the Eagles inside a minute, going the way of Toby Bedford. There is a call available on the ABC. Listen, if you haven't departed with some of our audience there, you're Euro winners by 36 points. So you happy to fire off some ABC Footballer of the Year votes?
0: Oh, you know it. Now, I don't have the stats in front of me, so you're going to have to help me.
3: Sure.
0: So I've just gone on what I saw this afternoon. Hope I get it right. We'll
3: Do you
0: see
3: want to pause
0: go.
3: Or you?
0: No, I'm good.
3: Happy to fire.
0: If you want me to go, I'm ready to go. Jack Carroll gets one vote. I thought he was very, very good. All phases of the game. I think his contest work was strong. His run and carry was really strong. He created a lot of things and defended well. So I haven't got his numbers in front of me. You can help 25. Me out there, Lids. 25?
4: Yeah, kicked it at 75%, 10 marks, and 9 of those uncontested.
0: How many score involvements, my man?
4: 7.
0: He went out 7. I said, yeah, that's about right. Well, he played really well. One of the best games I've seen him play. So one vote to Jack Carroll. 2 votes to Max Hall. What were his numbers,
4: Lids? He had 26, 13 of those contested, 7 clearances.
0: Good.
4: 4 tackles, 10 score involvements.
0: Good.
4: 2 goals, 1.
0: Yeah, that's a good day.
4: Yeah, that's a good day.
0: That's a good day for my man, Maxie. I'm an unabashed fan, as I said, but I reckon he earned his 2 votes today. And 3 votes to a player we spent a bit of time talking about through the afternoon and has really developed his game, and I'm loving what he's doing. On the back of some hard coaching, hence my conversation before with you, is Hugo Garcia. I thought he was the best player on the ground. He'll get the 3 votes today in the ABC Football.
4: Yeah, 25 contested, 25 touches, 16 of those contested, 10 clearances, 7 tackles as well. So doing it both ends of the game, and 9 score involvements, 2 goals.
0: There you go.
4: That's a complete game.
0: That's an all-round performance.
3: 3 votes to Hugo Garcia, 2 to Hall, 1 to Carroll in the ABC Football of the Year from Daniel Harford and Britt Delidio in Euro's 36-point win over the Tigers at Docklands. Some of the other talking points for the rest of the day's footy. The MCG, it was a 43-point victory for the Fremantle Dockers over the Bombers. The Dockers kicked 5-1 in the opening quarter. Then they took command with 5-5 behinds in the second quarter. And Pat Voss booted 4 of his 5 goals in that second quarter. So for the Bombers, from the 9.5-minute mark of the first quarter to the 14.5-minute mark in the third quarter, they didn't manage to kick a goal. After the game, the ABC Sport team made their way to the Bombers' rooms and Mason Redmond joined Gemma Bastiati.
5: Mason, before we get into the game, you're covered in ice and you were on the bike for a fair bit of today. How are you physically feeling?
6: I'm a bit banged up, to be honest. I obviously did my meniscus earlier in the year. Got a little bit of swelling in there, but handling that all right. And then, I got a cork, but it's all part of it.
5: Do you feel like at least being out there, even if you're spending some of the game sitting on that bike, you can still offer that leadership? You're pretty vocal from the ground, from the bench?
6: Obviously you can. I think where we needed and I think the guys upstairs touched on it, particularly early in the game, we were not up to AFL standard in the contest. Well, not up to bloody any football standard, to be honest. We got absolutely beaten around the ball, and they were harder at us right from the outset. And when we did change that, we were able to compete. It's just so disappointing. I think the guys touched on it upstairs that if you don't bring that from the first bounce, particularly on a day like today, when it's a contest day and against a quality side like Freo, you get found out, and we got found out.
3: Mason Redmond from the Bombers, not up to AFL standard. A 43-point loss at the hands of the Dockers. 16-8, 104 Wally up. So the Bombers 8-13, 61. Here at Docklands, 36-point win for the Saints over the Tigers. Let's head down to the Richmond rooms with Andrew Mays.
7: Yeah, first gamer has joined us, Noah Roberts-Thompson. Now, Noah, Brett Delidio is part of our commentary team here on ABC Sport, and he did say to us during the commentary that he said to you, imagine if you kick a first goal, your first goal with your first kick in AFL footy, and you've kicked 2 with your first 2. How did that feel?
8: Yeah, I couldn't have picked that going into the game, but I was pretty happy. I reckon Lids knows what he's talking about. So, yeah, no, it was an awesome feeling.
7: So tell us about your running out there, the nerves, first of all, to start off with. What were you like before the game? And then once it got started, how did they sort of settle down?
8: Oh, I think they come, like, closer to the game, I was getting more and more nervous. But once I was out there and soaked it all in a bit, I was just trying to play footy like it's just a regular game, really. So, yeah, I was just happy to get one on the board early and really calm my nerves after that. So, yeah.
7: Excellent. And tell us about your family. Who's here today? Was it family, friends? How many

0: as five. But, yeah, once I got that first one on the board and, yeah, kind of calmed down, I was easy to breathe and stuff after that. So, yeah, loved it when I was out there.
1: Did you find yourself at all, mate, standing next to an opponent at any one time being like, oh, man, I've been watching this guy for the last couple of years now, I'm playing against him?
0: Yeah, Jack Sinclair was pretty cool, I reckon. I was playing on Wilkie for, I reckon, 5 seconds as well, and he rolled around and took an intercept mark, which I wasn't too happy with. But, no, it was pretty awesome to be out there. It was kind of a surreal experience, so I loved it, yeah.
2: No, well done, mate. It's Daniel Harford. It was great to see young fellas out there doing their thing, and those first couple of moments where you got those kicks and goals was great for your footy club. I'm interested in your expectations at the start of the year. What was the sort of the conversation with the coaching staff about what 2026 might have looked like for you?
0: Oh, I think it was just about getting to the club and developing as quickly as I could. I've had like such great coaches like Chris Newman and Luke Bruce as well. He's really taught me that small forward role, which I hadn't played much in the past, and I feel like I can't really understand how I used to play footy. Like, now that I know all this information from Punky and stuff like that, oh, it's just a new game, really. So, yeah, so stoked to have those guys in the coaching box.
2: So let's expand on that a bit for our audience. What sort of things has transformed your understanding and your recognition of the game?
0: Oh, just, like, small forward positioning and, you know, fighting for the outside and setting the ground up for your teammates. Like, you know, you may not always get on the end of them in my position, but, you know, trying to bring your teammates into the game and stuff, something I really try to do as well. So, yeah, it was just awesome to be out there and play with the boys, yeah.
2: So have you modelled your game on anyone in that regard? Do you watch a lot of footy?
0: Oh, I've definitely gone back and watched a fair bit of Luke Bruce highlights. I mean, he's pretty impressive off the pack. So I try to model my game a little bit off him. But, lots of the small forwards at Richmond as well, like Steely Green and Seth Campbell have been so helpful for me as well. So, yeah.
2: Who'd you back for as a kid?
0: I was a Swannies fan after LRT. I was a bit of a bandwagon, though. I used to go for the Blues like the rest of my family, but, yeah, they weren't going too well back then.
2: Oh, you jumped ship?
0: Yeah, I saw LRT was playing at the Swans. I was like, yep, I'm going to go to them. So, and they won a flag, so I was pretty happy with that.
2: Well done. Now, congratulations. Thanks for sharing some of the experiences. We let you go. How does Lids go as a manager?
0: Oh, he's unreal, yeah. Best in the business.
3: Oh, settle down, Noah.
2: Right, nice, you've looked after him well. Congratulations on you, Taboo.
0: No worries. Right. Thanks, guys.
2: Noah Roberts-Thompson joining us in the Richmond Rooms, going down by 36 points. Enthusiasm of finally getting your opportunity and playing well. A couple of goals.
1: No, exactly right. And that's, I mean, out of a loss, you get to celebrate those little things and the little wins of, you know, kicking your first goal, playing your first game. It's you know, it's a nice little feather in the cap and something that the vast majority of people that play footy don't actually ever get to experience.
2: Yep. Yeah, it's pretty cool, that first game. What was your first game, Lids?
1: My first game was 2005 and the G. We got absolutely belted by the Cats.
2: What was the margin?
1: 69 points, I believe.
2: But you covered 103.
1: Oh, really?
2: Yeah, cop that. Cop that against Carlton at Princes Park.
1: Oh, wow.
2: Cop that. 103.
1: That's a dirty day. I remember having 5 or 6 in the first quarter thinking, how easy is AFL footy? Touched it 3 more times for the rest of the day. Got ahead of myself.
2: Daniel Harford, Brett Delidio, Matt Clinch and Ben Cameron for a few more minutes on ABC Sport. The match over in Perth. It's the Giants 2-1-13 to the Eagles 1-1-7. A call available on ABC. Listen, so we heard a bit from Mason Redmond saying that they weren't up to AFL standard. The Bombers, the pressure is going to come on Essendon, you'd imagine, this week. And the Blues get that release with a victory and the change of coach. But it'll be interesting to see how Brad Scott handles it ahead of Dreamtime at the G on Friday night.
1: Yeah, of course.
2: Two sides desperate for a win. Perfect tonic.
4: Well, that's right. Yeah, it gives him every reason to start firing some bullets. It's been a very, very disappointing collapse, isn't it, from the Bombers in the last couple of years. And I think it's 1 in 24 games they've won out of the last 24 games. Mm-hmm. It's a horrible record for anyone, let alone a club like Essendon, who we know had the challenges a long time ago, and they really seemingly haven't recovered from it. But I'm talking about green shoots before. There's not a hell of a lot that I'm getting excited about watching the Bombers at any stage.
1: Sullivan, Roby.
4: Oh, Roby's a good kid, but that's one or two. Like Kakko, Roby, and Caddy.
1: Yep.
4: And Roberts, throwing Roberts. So there's 4 sort of talented players. But, geez, I'm going to need a lot more help than that.
1: Yeah, it's more their experience players. That's the worry for me. Their ability to stand up consistently, you know, that's what worries me more so. But that draft of, you know, Perkins, Cox and Reed, like there's 3 picks inside your 10.
4: Yep.
1: If you get those right and they're, you know, now 120 game players, you can sort of build around that as well, can't you? But they've been inconsistent through different reasons, you know, form and injury and whatever else. But, largely they've got some holes there, but they're trying to rectify that. And it'll be interesting to see, you know, after Carlton made their decision, what they did with Vossi, or Vossi made the decision, whichever way you want to look at it. It's what happens there with other clubs that are struggling and whether they pulled the trigger on that sort of thing as well.
4: And right now with with the

0: the opportunity for Tassie to be on the horizon, whether they go through or not, is teams are starting to get a bit antsy about seemingly their list position and how they can manage it before the draft gets hit.
1: That's exactly right. Whether the draft with that for their players, but also for the coaches that are potentially on the market as well, and which ones they want to have a crack at.
2: So the Tigers scoring 73 points this afternoon against Euroke, and the Bombers scored 61 points against Wally Up, but went almost two quarters where they failed to score a goal. So either side will be desperate to try and get those 4 points. It kicks off on Thursday night with Hawthorn taking on Adelaide. The milestone game, Scott Pendlebury game 433. He breaks Boomer Harvey's record for most games in the VFL-AFL against the West Coast Eagles. It's going to be a moment to savour for our game. It'll be a question as to what Collingwood can do with now the injuries to Oscar Steen, and can they honour the occasion with a big win over the Eagles, who are currently playing at the moment?
0: Well, they had a great performance on Friday night, wasn't it, against Sydney? Yep. Was that Friday night? I can't remember.
2: Friday night.
0: So old these days. Their pressure was awesome. The plan was great. I think Craig McRae's done a hell of a job coaching this team.
1: Yeah.
0: Because I talked about Carlton's list before. I think it's an average list at Collingwood, with some top-end talent and a big gap in the middle.
2: With Pendles getting the nurse money?
0: Yeah, I'm okay with that as a one-off. Look, this is what do they call that mountain in the US?
1: Rushmore.
2: Mount Rushmore.
0: Rushmore, This is a Rushmore moment. Like, this is a Rushmore moment. This won't happen. I don't think in my life this will happen again. There'll be someone break the game's record.
2: I feel Boomer for our little mate Boomer this week. He might have thought he had another 30 games in him.
0: Boomer's still filthy because he could have been out there.
2: The other sneaky game is Geelong taking on Sydney down on the Cattery on Saturday. Thanks, guys. Thanks, Half. Thank you, Lids, for coming and spending a Sunday afternoon with us. Thanks to Andrew Mays. Thank you, Benny. Of course, the ABC AFL Daily Podcast with Daniel Harford and Ben Cameron available tomorrow morning, taking you through all the talking points from the weekend. Thanks to Stuart Hollywood Baker and Adam Jones back at base. It was Euroke, St Kilda winners by 36 points, while over in the West, it's the Giants 2-2-14 to the Eagles 1-1-7 as the sporting coverage continues on ABC. 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
5: Hello, it's great to be with you, and I hope you're enjoying your weekend. In a moment, we're heading to New Zealand for some epic stargazing. Then we'll look at a new documentary that calls for dingoes to be back to country. You'll have a chance, of course, at claiming bragging rights when we play the quiz next hour. Later, we'll learn a thing or two from how nuns and monks used to cope with loneliness in the 17th century, before the word even existed. And niche jobs. What's it like to master the art of cheese making? We'll meet a veteran in the craft who's been fromaging for over 30 years.
4: Evenings.
5: So what do you see when you look up into the night sky? Is it full of stars for you, or are you maybe like me in a city with too much light pollution? Tell me what the stargazing's like in your town by calling me on 1300 800 222 or texting 0467 922 702. Across the ditch, a tiny town of just a few hundred people called Naseby in New Zealand's South Island has just become the country's first officially recognised dark sky community, a title more than a decade in the making. With almost no light pollution, the stars there are so bright, locals say it feels like stepping into the universe itself. Sounds really lucky. Paul Bishop runs stargazing tours in Naseby and joins us now. Paul, welcome to National Weekend Evenings.
6: Yeah, thanks very much, Serene. Thanks for having me along.
5: Oh, it's great to have you with us. What makes Naseby such a special place to look at the night sky?
6: It's purely what you said, actually, Serene. It's just so dark. We've got no light pollution. The lighting in town meets all the requirements for dark sky community. We've only got 150 residents anyway, which obviously helps. I run my tours from some farmland, which is a 3-minute drive out of Naseby, and that's probably about 60 meters above township level. So, you know, we're even above whatever little light there is down there anyway. That's one of the things that makes it so great.
5: What can people actually see?
6: Pretty much everything.

0: on tours, I show people the usual, you know, double stars, galaxies.
1: Hey, that's not usual for me, Paul. You say the usual double star for someone who lives in an urban. Yeah, I'm like, what do people say? Oh, you know, the usual. I'm like, what's a double star?
0: Yeah, so sorry, I say the usual. That was sorry, I shouldn't have said that.
1: No, I don't mean it like that.
0: For my tours.
1: I love that, but that, no, don't apologize at all. I mean that in a wonderful sense, in the sense that I'm like, I don't know what a double star is. I want to know what a double star is because, like I said, yeah, maybe for many of us, including myself, so much light pollution. So a star here and there is really all, you know, just a few stars here and there is what we're seeing. So it's really great to hear what the usual is, such as a double star. So keep going.
0: Yeah, well, it's difficult to say, but I can show people pretty much an example of every variety of object that there is, almost.
1: Okay.
0: I think the Southern Hemisphere offers a lot more than the Northern Hemisphere. I mean, some people might argue against that, but I am from the Northern Hemisphere, as you can probably tell.
1: Yes.
0: I do prefer the southern sky, but I mean, there are lovely examples in the Northern Hemisphere as well of all these objects that I show people. But it's quite sad to think that I don't know what the percentage is now, but I believe it's somewhere above 80% of the world's population just don't see a dark sky at night.
1: Yeah,
0: wow. 80%. So we're quite privileged in the Southern Hemisphere.
1: Yeah, for sure. So you mentioned double stars. What is a double star?
0: It's basically, well, I used the wrong terminology there, really, okay. I suppose. A double star could be two stars that look close together.
1: Okay.
0: But they might not actually be close together. Mm. A binary star is actually two stars that orbit each other the same way as the sun, the moon and the Earth do.
1: Yeah, right.
0: So when I said double, I should have really said binary. They actually orbit each other.
1: Okay.
0: Because most people look up and they see single stars. They think stars are single stars.
1: Mm.
0: Most stars are not on their own. They're actually in a multiple star system.
1: Wow.
0: So that's nothing that special to look at. It does give people appreciation that, well, not every single star you see up there is a single star. Two-thirds of them aren't.
1: And what else are people seeing? Like constellations? I think I saw an image as well, like the Milky Way is quite prominent. Is that right?
0: Yes, it is. Yes, especially during the winter. And it's quite fitting, I suppose, that you're interviewing me from Australia, because there was one tour, I had a bunch of Australians on the tour, and they pointed out the emu in the Milky Way. And that's basically, it's the clouds in the Milky Way, really, the dark patches of the Milky Way, which make the shape of the emu, sort of. And we're familiar with constellations being, you know, stars making shapes.
1: Mm.
0: But some cultures see shapes in the dark areas of the Milky Way, and the emu is one of those shapes that you can see. But in the winter is the best time to see it, because it's the right orientation, it's nice and high, it streaks right up from the horizon up you know, to overhead.
1: Mm. Paul, when did you first realize this place was perfect for stargazing?
0: Yeah, it's a strange story. I actually applied for a job at Tekapo, which is one of the biggest in New Zealand for star astrotourism. I applied for a job there as a tour guide, but I just simply couldn't afford to live there. it wasn't long after that that I realised, I heard that Naseby was applying for dark sky accreditation. And I thought, okay, I might have a look at that. So I met up with a few of the locals and decided to just come here and just start my business here, because I thought it's nice and dark. They're going for accreditation. Hopefully we'll get it within a year or two. I mean, it was 7 years after I arrived that we got it. It's just and it's a nice, quiet, peaceful town. The locals, everyone looks after each other. There's a real community spirit here. It's just a nice place to be.
1: And now, as you said, the town's now officially recognised as a dark sky community. What does that mean? Tell us about Dark Sky International.
0: Yeah, it's an organisation that was founded, I think, in 1988. And they're a sort of globally recognised authority on trying to promote

0: areas to combat light pollution and preserve dark skies. Dark night skies. And there are various categories of dark sky places. There are parks, reserves, sanctuaries, communities, and so on. And we're a community because we got the people living within the boundary. So we classify as a community. I can't remember what the classifications are or the requirements are for reserves and sanctuaries and so on. But we're actually a community.
1: Yeah, right. And it has to go on.
0: No, so what it means to us is that it's not just, that we're dark. It's we actually got recognition that we are dark and that we're trying to actually protect that.
1: Mm.
0: So that's what the accreditation actually means.
1: That's
0: we're trying
1: right.
0: to protect what we've got. I mean, a lot of areas have got it, but we've actually got something in place now, which is recognised. We have to submit an annual report now on various things. Obviously dark sky readings that we have to take about every 3 months, for example.
1: Mm.
0: Examples of community involvement, education programs and things like that.
1: And do you have you're right. From what I read, the understanding is that yes, it's awarded for like exceptional dedication to the preservation of the night sky. Do you know why? Because I think I mentioned earlier it took a decade, like 10 years, to achieve the status. I think you mentioned that you came in sort of 7 years. They had been trying to do it for 7 years afterwards. Do you know anything about that timing? Like, is that average or is that quite a lengthy? I mean, it sounds like a lengthy period of time.
0: It's a very lengthy period of time. And the people that kicked it off, they didn't realise it was going to be such a long journey, didn't realise what was involved. I think the biggest thing for us is a community means, I'm not sure on all of the aspects here, but a large factor is we've got to get a local council involved and they've got to pass, they've got to accept it because we've got, a community living within the boundary. We've got residents here, permanent residents. It has to go through certain procedures in council. And one of the things was getting the district plan revised for our lighting requirements, for example.
1: Mm.
0: And that doesn't happen every year. I don't know how often they do review the district plan. I'm not familiar with council policies and procedures, but that's probably the big reason. I'm not saying the council were a stumbling block. It's just that they have procedures and their reviews only every 2 years or 5 years or whatever. You don't update the district plan every year, so that was a big hurdle for us to get through, get the lighting policy. The council, purely from a time period,
1: If you have just joined us, you're with me, Serene Damaki, on ABC Radio's National Weekend Evenings, where a tiny town called Naseby in New Zealand has just become the country's first dark sky community. I'm speaking with Paul Bishop, who runs stargazing tours in Naseby. Do you live in a place with incredible night skies? Let us know by calling 1300 800 222, or you can text 0467 922 702. In a tick, we'll get an idea of what reaction kind of visitors see when they see the skies for the first time and what these night sky tours are like.
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1: So, Paul, what is the reaction when visitors see these skies for the first time?
0: Most of them are actually blown away. I mean, some people don't really respond much, but most people do. I mean, I make a point of making sure that people realise that when they come to look down the telescope, that once they've had a look, that's not it. They can come back and have another look at the same object, because when I'm talking about something, as the people are coming through, and I don't have big tours, but as the different observers come through, the first person might think, oh, I didn't notice that when I've said something. So they come back and have another look.
1: Right.
0: So I try to give people the maximum amount of time. And

0: I had someone several times. I've had people say to me, "Wow, that's mind blowing," and then they come back for a second look and they say the same thing on the same object. So it's, yeah, I think it's, I don't know what it is, to be honest. It's looking down the telescope at something where you look up in the sky and you can't see anything there, and you look down the telescope and it's absolutely full of stars, or there's a galaxy there, or there's a nebula there, or something.
1: Are there, yeah, I was going to ask, are there certain, planets or stars that really stop people in their tracks?
0: There are. I mean, there's the obvious Jupiter and Saturn for planets, but when Venus, people don't often think of Venus as showing a phase like the Moon, and when Venus shows a thin crescent like the Moon, people are quite astonished by that. Some people are. And there was a girl once, a young girl, I did a tour for kids and families up at the holiday park, local holiday park. And this girl looked down this telescope. I don't know how old she was. She was probably about six or something. And she said, "Oh, wow, it's the Moon." And it wasn't, it was Venus, but it was showing a really nice crescent.
1: Wow.
0: So, and people don't think of that. But in terms of other objects, yeah, people are quite, the star clusters certainly capture a lot of people's imagination. And there are, we've got one of the nicest ones in the southern hemisphere. Well, in the southern hemisphere, we've probably got the nicest globular star cluster that there is visible from either hemisphere. A globular star cluster is great, basically just a tight ball of stars.
1: Wow.
0: Yeah, and we've got some beautiful nebulae here as well, which are big clouds of gas and dust. We've got quite a few objects that we can show people, and obviously distant galaxies as well. And I try to relate things not in necessarily in terms of distance, because the numbers are so big, most people can't really grasp it. So I tend to explain things in terms of, well, when you're looking at this object, the light that we're seeing now left that object 10,000 years ago. It's been traveling for 10,000 years and now it's reaching our eyes. And that tends to get people more appreciative of the distances involved. It varies though from group to group.
1: Yeah, it would, and I'd imagine the interaction would be quite something as well. And like you mentioned, things that people don't think about. And another thing that's something that many of us maybe barely think about is light pollution. Why does it matter so much?
0: I mean, obviously vision, I mean, a lot of people have said to me, "Oh yeah, sometimes we just go out and lie down, on the grass in the garden and just look up, the stars and just appreciate the stars." But when you think about it, a lot of the time that humanity has been on the planet, we haven't had all these artificial lights. So there's been a big connection with this night sky through, all sorts of cultures over the centuries. And only recently, as modern, modern in modern times, have as light encroachment stopped that, encroached on that ancient connection with the sky. I mean, a lot of cultures have their new year associated with certain events happening in the sky, and a lot of cultures also used to use the sky, the constellations, and their positions to as a calendar, effectively. I mean, that the Maori here have the new year starts, the Maori new year starts at the rising of Matariki, which is the seven sisters, or Pleiades, however you want to call it. When it rises at the same time as the sun, that's the start of the new year. Egyptians had the same, with a different object, the bright star Sirius. That was important to them. So there's been a lot of connection culturally, and calendar wise, with the night sky.
1: And just Dougie on the text line says, absolutely a city dweller, but I have a 25-acre hobby farm in Little Hartley in the Blue Mountains. No electricity, just candles and the bush TV, but the sky is absolutely full of diamonds, thousands of them, just really dreaming. And that's just Dougie. It's really,
0: Yeah.
1: really nice to.
0: You will certainly have that over there. I mean, you've got some vast areas in Australia where there's just no population, haven't you? So, yeah, you will have that.
1: You'd have that. Do you need expensive equipment to appreciate the stars properly, Paul?
0: No, I don't think you do. Well, no, you don't. I know of a group here. I don't know if they're still running tours, but they don't use any visual aids. They don't use binoculars or telescopes.
1: Right.
0: And but their tours are very different.

0: mind. Their tours more around sort of mythology, I think, things like that, and cultural significance, whereas mine are much more along the lines of public engagement, educational type bias. So it's nice to be able to delve a bit deeper into what's out there, and therefore telescopes, for me, telescopes are important. I don't think I could run a tour without using
1: Without it.
0: telescopes.
1: Okay.
0: And you don't need expensive equipment. I mean, if you want to use the basic telescope, which can give you a good view of most things, and it's not electronically controlled, it's just a handheld, not handheld, but hand
1: You're on a
0: driven.
1: tripod or yep.
0: Yeah, on a mount, you can get away with something, less than $1,000.
1: Yeah. Is stargazing becoming more popular, like as a form of travel and tourism?
0: I think so. It's difficult to say. I mean, there's more awareness of it now, so there's more publicity. But whether that transfers into, more engagement, I'm not sure. There's certainly a lot more publicity about it. It's in people's faces more these days, Yeah.
1: And I
0: But
1: reckon
0: since we've got accreditation, and it was only, the middle of last year, I couldn't say that I've seen an uptake in interest.
1: right.
0: It doesn't seem to have been much different. But of course, we've had these weird things going on now in the world
1: Yes.
0: since February, whenever it was, which could affect people's traveling and what they want to spend their money on and so on. So it's difficult to gauge.
1: And I guess finally, then, Paul, if someone steps outside tonight and looks up, what's one thing you'd encourage them to notice if they can?
0: Yeah, that's a
1: It's not
0: tough
1: going to be the
0: question. So,
1: usual binary star. But what can
0: no.
1: we?
0: With your naked eye, I mean, an appreciation of the Milky Way and our place within it would be quite special. And just try to imagine the expanse of that. I mean, it's, the size of our Milky Way. It's not the biggest galaxy in the universe, but it's not the smallest. And it takes light 100,000 years to cross from one side to the other, and we can see it streaking up through the sky.
1: It's something.
0: And it's our home, and we're on this planet. And really, can we really be the only ones here, in the universe? I don't think so.
1: So it's looking up, having a look, just stopping, having a look, and it's thought-provoking. Paul, this whole conversation has been, and congratulations on the accreditation as well in terms of becoming a dark sky community. Thanks for joining us on the show tonight. Great to talk to you.
0: Yeah, likewise, Serene. Thanks for having me on.
1: Thank you. Paul Bishop runs stargazing tours in the small town of Naseby in New Zealand. Oh, someone asked me to spell it Naseby on the text line. Thank you. All right, up next, we're back home here in Australia and talking dingoes. Can Australia learn to go coexist with them?
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1: Have you ever seen a dingo? I want to hear about where and when. So give me a call, 1300 800 222, or send me a text on 0467 922 702 if you've ever seen a dingo. Our relationship with the canines is often misunderstood, but through a new documentary, Sonia Takau, founder of Dingo Culture, aims to reframe our perspective. The film, titled Mort, will be screening in select locations around Australia over May and June, and Sonia joins me now. Sonia, welcome to National Weekend Evenings. Hello.
8: Oh yes, hi.
1: Hi.
8: Sorry.
1: No, all good. Can
8: there
1: you hear
8: was
1: me?
8: a break in the phone call. Yes, I can.
1: Fair enough. Sonia, where did your love of dingoes begin?
8: Oh, I think it started from my childhood. My mum's always played a part in rescuing native animals. But we, and that we had an opportunity to raise a orphaned wild-born dingo pup that dad had brought home. Somebody had cleared some trees out in the bush where he was working with one of the farmers, and he brought a little dingo home. So, we raised that, and it was probably one of the best

0: experiences of our childhood. I know that when me and my siblings get together, we always reminisce about that time.
1: Mm. Where did the idea to make a documentary come from?
0: I think, for me, you know, it stems back from what I, 15 years ago, it all started with a phone call to Queensland Parks and Wildlife Service for me here in North Queensland. I was on my way up to a meeting in Cairns and I saw a beautiful, two beautiful dingoes on the side of the highway on the railway line. And I was quite shocked when I rang the office and they said that, you know, they would have to euthanize them if they sent out a couple of their rangers because I wanted to see if they could relocate them. They were really close to town. And, so that sort of started my journey, I suppose, in investigating, you know, why would you kill dingoes? And then I started to look into the legislation and it was quite distressing for me as an Indigenous person, knowing that the dingoes are quite culturally significant to First Nations people. But, you know, I knew in my own culture, we have a dingo creation story and my cousin is the black dingo in that dingo creation story. So we consider them family. In that cultural sense. And so from that is where I thought, well, all I'd ever seen was the demonisation of the dingo in the country. There was rarely a positive story out there about, you know, this beautiful animal, you know, and what I'd grown up with and what I'd seen and what I'd been told by my family. And so I believe that the narrative needed to change because these amazing animals also provide us humans, you know, they give back to the environment as well. I started that journey. Hmm.
1: And is that what you hope the film will have an effect, even evoke change of these long-held beliefs about the dingo?
0: Well, you know, my mate Alex, we're a team and we work really well together with our dingo advocacy work. So she was contacted by a mob in WA who were wanting to get us over there to talk to them and said, you know, what can you do for us? And we said, well, we'd like to put a short movie together if the traditional owners are happy to speak, you know, and share their knowledge about dingo and the song lines that pass through their country and how they, what their aspirations are, what they want to say about the dingo. And that started that conversation. It was a toing and throwing. And then we eventually got over there and we started traveling around the southwest coast of Australia. We had our cinematographer with us and we started talking to the traditional owners over there. And then, you know, we've got a great film team that we, when we came back, great editor that started putting the story together for us.
1: Great.
0: And it's a pretty good little short film that really gets the narrative through the Indigenous lens across to the Australian people. And already it's been very well received. You know, we had a sellout crowd in Perth. Hmm. We had a sellout crowd in Margaret River.
1: Is it on the big screen?
0: Not yet.
1: Okay.
0: Sorry.
1: No, go on. Yeah, where are people seeing it?
0: Yeah, Brunswick Heads. I think it's tonight at Brunswick Heads.
1: Mm-hmm.
0: We've got another one coming up in Melbourne. So, you know, if people want to know when those screenings are coming, follow Defend the Wild and Dingo Culture. We put all of that information up where it's going to screen. With the one in Melbourne, we're hoping to do a parliament visit as well for traditional owners. So it's gaining traction. You know, people are loving it.
1: Yeah.
0: So we're just hoping that, you know, that the Australian public can watch this short film and inform themselves and see the dingo through another lens.
1: Yeah. and be able, I guess, to strike a balance and, yeah, ensure humans and dingoes can live in harmony.
0: Yeah, because I just think there's, you know, in all honesty, I don't think Australia's really heard the Indigenous perspective. And it is a beautiful story to tell. Like, yeah. Each Aboriginal group has a very beautiful story to tell, and why they want to see them protected, and how they want to be involved in the future where dingoes remain alive. Like, we don't want to see them go down that path of the thylacine or the Tasmanian tiger. And I think, you know, the way that environmental problems are happening in the country, you know, it also makes people sort of look in the mirror too, I think.
1: Yes. Yes. Even just, yeah, stop and just take a moment and take a thought. So, Sonia, thank you for joining us. Again, wishing you all the best with the short documentary. Just quickly, you said it's Defend the Wild and Dingo Culture is where people can find more information about where it's screening to see.
0: Yeah.
1: Great.
0: Yep.
1: All the best with it and the work that you're doing as well, Sonia. Again, thanks for joining us on National Weekend Evenings. It's been really great to talk to you, and congratulations on the documentary.
0: Thank you very much.
1: All right. Sonia Takau there, founder of Dingo Culture. And just to repeat, if you want to find out more about the short documentary, go to Defend the Wild and Dingo Culture online, and you'll find out more information about where you can check out, hopefully, that short documentary around the country. All right, we're heading to the news. Then we're playing the National Weekend Evenings quiz. Listen out for the cue to call. And tonight, let's talk about your favourite reason for leaving the house. What are you up and at 'em for, ready to jump out the door?
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6: Hello, this is ABC News with David Rollins. The Federal Treasurer has defended the impacts the federal budget will have on the ability of young people to use tools like the share market and rent vesting to access the property market. Rent vesting occurs when home buyers rent out a property they have bought rather than living in it until they can afford the mortgage repayments. This will be made more challenging with changes to negative gearing. Jim Chalmers says that strategy can still be used by purchasing a new home.
7: And they can continue to do that in the future if they invest in a new build, which is a very positive contribution that they would be making to our communities and to our economy as well. But in terms of numbers, it's much less than 5% of people under 35.
6: Protesters have rallied in cities across Australia to mark the Nakba, a day that recognises the mass displacement of Palestinians during the 1948 Arab-Israeli War. The anniversary of the Nakba, which means catastrophe in Arabic, falls on May the 15th, and around 500 people attended a rally in Melbourne today to commemorate the 78th anniversary. Palestinian-Australian surgeon Dr. Bushra Othman spoke to the crowd about the ongoing impact of the Nakba on Palestinians.
8: 78 years ago, Palestinians were driven from their home carrying keys they believed they would soon use again. Those keys became heirlooms, and the word Nakba became not only a moment in history, but a living condition passed from one generation to the next.
6: The number of people killed in an overnight Ukrainian drone attack on Russian regions, including Moscow, has risen to at least four. Larry Buttrose reports.
9: It's the biggest drone assault on Moscow in more than a year, and comes soon after the annual Victory Day parade in Red Square was scaled down partly due to fears of Ukrainian drone attacks. Authorities say three people were killed in the Moscow region and one in the Belgorod region in Russia's southwest. Moscow's regional governor says a woman died when her home was hit north of the capital, and two men were killed in a village also north of Moscow. Russia says it downed a total of more than 550 drones, 81 of which were targeting Moscow. 12 people were injured near the entrance to a Moscow oil refinery, but the regional governor says the technology of the refinery was not damaged.
6: An independent commission appointed by the World Health Organization is warning that every year of delayed action against climate change compounds its costs to humanity. The Pan-European Commission wants climate change to be declared an international public health

0: health emergency, the highest form of health alert. It says it's not a future threat to be managed, but an immediate and growing crisis. The WHO's European Regional Director, Hans Kluge, says climate change is a health emergency, security threat and an economic time bomb, all rolled into one. The Tasmanian government is allocating less funding for ambulance services in the upcoming state budget than it did in last year's budget. Mac Hurd has the details.
1: In a media release this morning, the government announced Thursday's budget will contain a $776.6 million investment in ambulance services over the next 4 years. In the release, Health Minister Bridget Archer says the funding will strengthen emergency response capabilities and boost frontline services. But the figure is $6 million below the amount the government allocated for ambulance services in last year's interim budget. The opposition says the funding package is a cut that fails to keep up with cost growth and will not strengthen ambulance services.
0: The government has been contacted for comment. The 70th Eurovision Song Contest in Vienna has ended with Bulgaria successful for the first time. With the story, here's Patricia Tiano.
2: Tensions were high during the final voting of this year's competition, which saw Australia's Delta Goodrum standing in second place following the jury voting on her song Eclipse. But it was Bulgaria's artist Dara who topped both the public and jury vote with her track Bangaranga, garnering a massive 516 points that saw the country take the top prize for the first time. Australia ultimately fell below a podium finish after the audience votes were counted, finishing in fourth place. A number of countries boycotted Eurovision this year over the inclusion of Israel in light of the Gaza war. The country ultimately came second, while Romania took third place.
0: And in sport, Fremantle has continued its strong form in the AFL, notching a club record-equalling ninth straight win with a 43-point success against Essendon at the MCG. This is ABC News.
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5: Hello, lovely to have your company. It's quiz time. Let's play the National Weekend Evenings Quiz. This is your cue to call, 1300 800 222. The first caller is an instant winner, 1300 800 222. And tonight, let's talk about your favourite reason for leaving the house while we play the quiz. Or was it today? What is it daily? Maybe weekly. Maybe it's going to the gym for you. Mm-hmm. Maybe it's picking up your kids or your grandkids from school. Your daily walk. A weekly catch up with a dear friend or a bestie. What else? Oh, maybe you have like a work from home, work from cafe day of the week. Or even a work... Wait, does work from home count? Because no, this is a reason for leaving the house. Work from cafe day of the week. So what is it for you? What's your favourite reason for leaving the house? Let's talk about that while we play the quiz and while I give you a chance to get to your phones and dial, call 1300 800 222 to play the quiz with me. Here's Van Morrison with Moondance.

0: think that hits the mark for a Sunday night, Van Morrison Moondance. As we get ready to play the quiz, 1-300-800-222, where are you tonight? What's going on? Are we on sport? Is there too much sport going on, I wonder? You're not caught. I need to see my screen like flashing up with your calls so we can play the quiz. Otherwise, well, I'll just keep begging. You have to call me. 1-300-800-222. Call now to play the quiz with me. First caller is an instant winner. You get a book, you get a prize, and you haven't even played the quiz yet. And tonight while we play the quiz, we're going to talk about your favourite reason for leaving the house. Our producer, Joe. Hey, Joe.
1: Hey, Serene.
0: What's your favourite reason for leaving the house?
1: Look, for me, it's just always seeing friends. I've learnt throughout my lifetime that I am someone who is terrible at doing anything by themselves. It either just won't get done, or I'll fret about it, or I'll just, you know, if I have a day off, you know, we often, because we work the weekends, we'll have a day off during the week. And I am so bad at that because I, you know, I do my load of washing before 11 a.m. and then I'm sitting there twiddling my thumbs until all my friends finish work. And something that I've been seeing a lot of that I love the idea of is having standing plans. So you and your friends meet every Thursday or every second Thursday, and you know that you're going to do it. It gets you out of the house. It gets good company. So I'm a massive advocate for that.
0: I'm with you. I do that every Wednesday and have been doing it for years and years and years and years with my best friend, pretty much sister from another mister kind of thing.
1: Love it.
0: With kids and all, and we do it every Wednesday and nothing can mess with it. So we work around
1: that
0: day.
1: Yeah, it is the plan. You can't double book because, no, I've already got plans.
0: That's it. And no one messes with that day.
1: Thanks, Joe.
0: What about you? 1-300-800-222. What's your favourite reason for leaving the house? Joe? Got to be something with the friends, standing plans. That's one for me on a Wednesday out with the friends. I actually really love going. I really enjoy dropping off my daughter and picking her up from school. I always really look forward to doing that. And I also look forward to jumping out and meeting up. On other days, I actually teach Arabic to adults. So I always look forward to jumping out and meeting them. And Joe and I were talking about this. Of course, we always look forward to coming to the ABC and sitting down here and hanging out with you. Notice I didn't use the word work because, you know, always enjoy leaving the house for work. I don't know, it doesn't fit. But when I say it, leaving the house to come and, you know, hang out with you on a Friday night and a Saturday night sounds better than saying leaving the house for work. All right, it's over to you while we play the quiz. 1-300-800-222. What's your favourite reason for leaving the house? Let's play.

0: All right, our first caller and instant winner tonight is Danny in Parry Hills. Hey there, Danny.
1: Hello.
0: Hello. You're our first caller and instant winner tonight. Nice work.
1: Oh, cool. That's all right.
0: So you'll be getting a book regardless of what happens with the quiz.
1: Oh, cool.
0: Yeah.
1: Is it in Braille?
0: Is it in Braille? Oh, we can see what we can find.
1: No, it's all good.
0: Yeah. No. Of course, we'll find one. If that's the deal, that's the deal. We'll find one. No problem at all. Danny, what's your favourite reason for leaving the house?
1: Anything. Something off. Well, sorry, Kel. Good guys, feed the chooks.
0: Oh, feeding the chooks. Oh, yes. That's so up at. This is early.
1: Do what?
0: Yeah.
1: Oh, anytime.
0: Oh, anytime.
1: Anytime, yeah. Too noisy inside.
0: It's too. How often do you go out to feed the chooks?
1: Probably every 10, 15 minutes.
0: Oh, really?
1: Yeah, they're pretty fat chooks now.
0: Oh, are they? How many do you have?
1: Well, I've only got 6 at the moment.
0: Yeah. Well, how long have you had chickens?
1: Oh, Jesus. Jeez, I don't know.
0: Years?
1: Yeah, ever since I could walk, I reckon.
0: Oh, wow. Okay, it's a really big part of your life then.
1: Yeah.
0: Oh, that's awesome. And the 6 that you have, do they have names?
1: No, not anymore.
0: Oh, not anymore?
1: No, not anymore. The old one that died, she was 16. Yeah. That was Petal.
0: Petal. Mm. Okay, and then you stop naming them after that?
1: Yeah.
0: Yeah. Fair enough. Okay. Danny, nice one. Feeding the chooks. That's great. Mm. All right. Let's play the quiz. Our first question for tonight, it's a news question. So something that's been kind of in the news recently. Which country won Eurovision 2026? Follow that at all?
1: Well, Australia comes second.
0: Yeah. Do you know who came first?
1: Was it Bulgaria?
0: Yeah, it was Bulgaria. Australia were fourth. There you go. Yeah, they were fourth, huh? There you go. But Bulgaria was first. You're right. That was the question, and you're absolutely right. The men's State of Origin squads will be named on Monday morning. Who is the New South Wales Blues coach for 2026?
1: I don't know.
0: No?
1: Can I have a guess?
0: Of course.
1: Could it be Kevin?
0: Kevin? No,
1: yeah.
0: Fortunately not. Not Kevin, but hey, you've kicked us off with the quiz with our first question. And like I said, you're our first caller tonight and an instant winner. So we're going to find a book in Braille for you and send it your way, Danny. I'm going to pop you on hold.
1: Hopefully I'll help the next person out.
0: Yeah, we'll see how we go. We'll see how we go. Well, no, it's not a Kevin. So it's a completely different name. But that doesn't matter. You've kicked us off. That's the main thing. I'm going to pop you on hold and producer Joe's going to take down your details so we can send you your prize as our first caller and instant winner tonight. Thanks a lot, Danny. Doug is in, is it Dunkeld in Victoria?
2: Yes.
0: Yep. Hello there, Doug.
2: Hello.
0: Hi. What's your favourite reason for leaving the house?
2: Hockey is the favourite reason for family, so I've got 3 hockey players in the car. We're just coming home from Melbourne. They'll be playing in the Junior Country Championships.
0: Beautiful. How was it? How was the game?
2: Good, yeah. Yep, no. Yeah, we came away with gold in the underground place, and it's really good.
0: Congratulations. That's a bit special.
2: Yeah, no, the lads played all very well.
0: Oh, fantastic. So, hockey. How long has hockey been in the family?
2: My mum coached me.
0: No, that's great.
2: So it's been a while. That's a good. Like hockey is very much a family orientated sport. So it's generations and generations.
0: Oh, that's great. And you're sort of passing it on, enjoying it with the family of your own.
2: That's right.
0: How nice is that?
2: Yeah.
0: All right, Doug, men's State of Origin squads will be named on Monday morning. Who is the New South Wales Blues coach for 2026?
2: No idea. The only, I could guess it's some Queenslanders. I'll have to guess at Ricky Stewart.
0: Ricky Stewart, yeah, no. Not Ricky Stewart, unfortunately, but hey, worth a crack nonetheless. Doug, congratulations on gold with hockey and the team and all the best with it. Great to talk to you.
2: Cheers, thank you.
0: All right, have a good night. Bye-bye. Betty's in Dapto. Hey there, Betty.
3: Hello, Serene. How are you?
0: I'm well, thanks. What's your favourite reason for leaving the house?
3: Oh, a lot. But I'm too old now, but I used to do a lot of bike riding and I'd just get my bike out and go for a ride.
0: Nice.
3: We used to used to ride bikes to school, so I've ridden hundreds of miles on bikes. We used to ride 6 miles to school.
0: Yeah, right. What a beautiful. And what about, I've got in front of me here, that gardening. Do you garden?
3: I do garden.
0: Yeah?
3: You still, yes, yeah. I don't do as much as I used to, but I was always, ever since I was, I suppose you'd say, a kid, I've been keen on gardening.
0: Yeah, yeah. What do you like to, what do you like to garden most? Do you like the veggies or the herbs or the flowers, or it doesn't matter?
3: Just the flowers.
0: Ah, the flowers.
3: I have in years gone by had a lot of veggie gardens and grown a lot of veggies and that sort of thing, but I don't have much veggies now. We have some tomatoes, but that's about it. But Adrian, my partner, he usually does the gardening now.
0: I love the gardening. And when it comes to flowers, do you have a favourite?
3: Well, I like camellias and I love begonias.
0: Yeah.
3: There's not many flowers that I don't like.
0: Well, flowers are beautiful.
3: They are beautiful.
0: Yeah, they warm the heart. I think they're gorgeous.
3: And I love the little birds that come into the flowers. Mostly now, when it's a nice day, I sit on the veranda and watch the blue wrens flitting around, and the lizards come, and Adrian gives them a bit of mince, and they come and eat the mince, and there's always something going on.
0: It's always there's things happening all the time, and you're lucky enough to see the blue wrens as well. That's great.
3: They're beautiful, aren't they?
0: Yeah, they are. I haven't had the privilege of seeing them. You know, face to face, like in real life. But yeah, that's why I say you're lucky to be able to enjoy them.
3: You?
0: No, I haven't.
3: Oh, I've got a history. When it always reminds me, there's a poem in the rose bush in our garden. The blue wren had a nest, and when we were kids, my mother had lots of roses in the garden, and every twice a year, the blue wrens used to make their nest in the one nest. They'd come and you'd see them getting a bit of wool, relining it, and they make a funny nest. It's like a little bag with a hole in the side.
0: Oh, almost like weavers. Reminds me of weavers a little bit. Those birds that weave their nests from tree branches, and they can get quite big, and then there's just like a little hole in them that you go into. Sounds cool.
3: Yeah.
0: Yeah.
3: Mate, birds are amazing.
0: They are, aren't they?
3: When we were kids, we had a creek bed in the property where I grew up, and we used to have swallows and another, I can't think of the name of it, they're small, like a what are they, Adrian? They're like a kookaburra.
2: Kingfishers.
0: Yeah. Oh, nice.
3: And they used to make holes in the bank and have their nests in the bank of the creek. And, yeah.
0: Beautiful. Really, really fond memories.
3: Yeah.
0: Yeah. All right, Betty, to the quiz. Know anything about the state of origin? So the

0: Beethoven.
1: Oh, no, it wasn't Beethoven. Unfortunately, it wasn't Beethoven. Yeah. But nice work on Laurie Daly. And it's been so nice to speak with you, Betty. Thank you.
0: And the same here, Serene.
1: You have a lovely evening.
0: You do well with the quiz.
1: Sorry?
0: You do very well with the quiz.
1: Oh, thank you.
0: And well, Joe's good too.
1: Yeah, Joe's awesome as well. That's right. I think all of us quizzes and during the week as well when you're with sort of Renee and I think you're with Emma at the moment, we kind of all, yeah, well, you know what? It's really just when we get to chat with you. The quiz is just secondary. Chatting with you guys is, I think for us, you know, is the real special part. So thanks a lot, Betty.
0: Yeah, everyone's different, aren't they?
1: That's right. That's absolutely right. Have a good night. Enjoy the rest of your evening. That's Betty and Dapto. Question we're up to. Which composer wrote the music for the ballet The Sleeping Beauty? If you know the answer, it's not Beethoven. If you know the answer, you've got a call to play the quiz with me. 1-300-800-222. Which composer wrote the music for the ballet The Sleeping Beauty? 1-300-800-222. I am waiting for my screen to light up with your calls. Come on, where are you?
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1: We're playing the national, well, I'm trying to play the national weekend evenings quiz with you, but no one's calling to play the quiz with me. I am sad on you. Call me and play the quiz with me. 1-300-800-222. I don't have popcorn music on this particular iPad, which is what I usually play, but I do have thinking music. I'll play that in a tick. But what we're also doing, what we're talking about, while we're playing the quiz, is your favourite reason for leaving the house. And Moira Luca in New South Wales says daily walk in the rainforest, beach, or by the beautiful Clarence River. Thank you, Moira, for that one. What about you? What's your favourite reason for leaving the house while we play the quiz? 1-300-800-222. Here comes the thinking music. Oh, yay, there's one person calling. Two people calling. Very good, very good. I'll put on a bit of thinking music just to speed us up.

0: Yep, doing well. 1-300-800-222 is the number to call to play the quiz with me. And you're calling me now. Yay! All right, let's take Ryan. Hello there, Ryan. Hello, can you hear me, Ryan?
1: Hello, how are you?
0: Very well, thank you. Thanks for calling and picking up responding to my begging. So thank you very much. I really appreciate it.
1: Good. We're just having dinner. We're having a lovely roast dinner now. I thought we'd just give you a call.
0: Oh, I'm so glad you did and didn't just sort of leave me here alone with no one to play the quiz with, and you're keeping me company while you – yeah, how's the roast going?
1: Beautiful.
0: Absolutely. Very good. Lamb, veggies.
1: A little rotisserie roast chicken.
0: Ah, chicken. Very good. And we've got some veggies as well.
1: A little salad and some chippies.
0: Oh, salad and chippies. Beautiful. Yum. Oh, yum. I'm salivating. All right. What's your favorite reason for leaving the house, Ryan? I'm losing you a bit. Hang on.
1: Sorry.
0: It's cutting. It's cutting out. Go on.
1: I'd like to go up around the Cleveland National Park for a bike ride every now and then.
0: Oh, okay. How often do you get out to do that?
1: Every few weeks with the 5-year-old daughter Mika.
0: Oh, that's the best. That sounds great. That sounds great. How long are you out for? How long are you riding? Or out for, I guess,
1: takes,
0: in total.
1: Takes us a couple of hours to do a loop around back to Tranmere.
0: Oh, beautiful. And then you take a break in between, have a stop. Yeah.
1: Oh, yeah. Plenty of snack breaks for sure.
0: Oh, of course. Yeah,
1: for the 5-year-old,
0: five.
1: You know.
0: I'm thinking about when my little one was 5 and we'd go bike riding. There'd be quite a few stops.
1: Absolutely.
0: Yeah, but still, that's all. That's part of the fun. That's lovely.

0: All right, Ryan, here we go. Which composer, to the quiz, which composer wrote the music for the ballet The Sleeping Beauty? It wasn't Tchaikovsky. It was not Beethoven.
1: You didn't just give a little clue there, did you?
0: Maybe not.
1: Whoopsie. Well, I'm going to have to go with Tchaikovsky.
0: Nice work.
1: Excellent. I would not have got that one myself.
0: Ah, there you go. Well done, Ryan. And that was an utter mistake indeed. It just slipped and I realised, of course, totally. What does the QR stand for in QR barcodes?
1: Oh, QR.
0: Yeah. Think about what QR codes do, like their purpose in terms of...
1: It's scannable with your phone.
0: Or their benefit even,
1: And they send you as a direct link generally to websites.
0: Yeah. So what do you reckon the Q and the R stand for? They're pretty efficient.
1: Quick reference. Yeah, quick. Maybe quick.
0: Yeah, quick's good. What do you think the R stands for?
1: Oh, I have to do the R as well.
0: Yes, I need the R. Yes, I need the Q and the R.
1: Oh, gosh.
0: What do you reckon?
1: Quick.
0: Well, what's it doing? You're kind of hovering your phone over it, and it's doing something quickly that starts with an R.
1: It's quick. Nope, it's not referencing anything. It's not a reference.
0: No.
1: I don't know, sorry.
0: Don't be. It's been not at all. You want to pass this one on?
1: Absolutely. Yep, sure. Yep.
0: No worries. You gave us Tchaikovsky and you've helped out the next person. We know the cue starts for quick.
1: All right.
0: Nice one, Ryan. Hey, enjoy your dinner and thanks so much for calling in and playing the quiz with me.
1: Okay, thank you.
0: Have a good night. Bye-bye. Darcy is in Roselle. Hey there, Darcy.
2: Hi.
0: Tell me, what's your favourite reason for leaving the house?
2: To see my friends.
0: Totally. And would this be like at school, on the weekend, just any time?
2: Any time.
0: Yeah? And do you enjoy it when you go and see them at school as well?
2: Yeah.
0: Yeah. And when you're not at school and you go out to see your friends, like maybe on the weekend or after school sometimes, what do you guys like to do?
2: I don't really know.
0: Do you play? Do you go outside? Do you?
2: We play and some of my friends do ballet with me.
0: Oh, okay. Yeah. You like ballet?
2: Yeah.
0: Yeah. Do you do that like weekly?
2: Yeah.
0: Oh, cool. How many friends do you usually hang out with? Three, four.
2: Lots.
0: You've got lots of friends. Good. And may they always be lost. That's awesome, Darcy. Cool. Now, do you have a brains trust to help you with questions in case you need it? You have someone in your family? Excellent. Okay. So the question we're up to, what does the QR stand for in QR barcodes? Now, we've got the Q because Ryan helped us out with that. It's quick. But I need the R and it's not reference.
2: Is it response?
0: It is. Nice work. Good on you, Darcy. Quick response is correct. All right, take a listen to this. Which song is this the opening riff to? Do you know what song that is?
3: La Bamba.
2: La Bamba.
0: Oh, La Bamba. No, unfortunately. Although now that I'm listening, that I think back to hearing it, I'm like, oh, yeah, no, it's not La Bamba, unfortunately. Sorry about that, Darcy, but nice work on quick response for the QR codes. It's been great to talk to you and play the quiz with you.
2: Thank you. Bye.
0: All right, take care. Bye. Liz is in Sydney. Hey there, Liz.
4: Hi.
0: Hi. Yeah, I'm well, thanks. What's your favourite reason for leaving the house?
4: Oh, I have to get up every morning and take my two rescue kelpies for a big run for at least an hour and a half.
0: Every day?
4: Yep, every single day.
0: Awesome. How long have you had them?
4: One's 9 and one's 8.
0: They're family. They're always family, but I mean, been there. What are their names?
4: Luna and Spud.
0: Luna and Spud. Do they get along most of the time?
4: Oh, yes. They love each other dearly.
0: Excellent. They behave themselves when they're out on walks?
4: Yeah, they're really good.
0: Very good. Oh, that's great. So are they at you before you're ready to go? Or, like, do you know what I mean? Are they like, let's go, and they're causing a, you know, very welcomed ruckus?
4: I have my cup of tea, I have my breakfast, and as soon as I pick up my sunglasses or my car keys, they're there.
0: It's on.
4: Ready to go.
0: Beautiful. Yeah. Oh, that's great. That's so good. Okay, Liz, to the quiz. We're on a sound question. I'm going to play this again. I'm after the name of the song that this opening riff belongs to. It's not La Bamba. Take a listen. So I'm after the name of the song and who sings it. Any ideas?
4: I think it's I'll Never Find Another You. Is that the...
0: By? Yeah, that's right. By who?
4: Brain's gone dead.
0: No, it is I'll Never Find Another You by...
4: Oh.
0: The...
4: Not the Seekers.
0: Yay, Liz! Nice.

0: Nice work, Liz. I'll Never Find Another You by The Seekers is correct.
1: Sing that to my dogs every day.
0: No way. Do you really?
1: No, I should.
0: Oh, you should. Okay. I was like, wow, how, you know, serendipitous is that? Yeah, sing it. I'll Never Find Another You. You should sing it to your dogs on your morning, on your tomorrow's morning walk.
1: I will.
0: What was the real first name of Australian writer Miles Franklin?
1: I've got no idea. I'm sorry.
0: No, not at all. You want to pass this one on?
1: Absolutely.
0: No worries, but you gave us The Seekers and it's been great to talk to you. Enjoy your walk tomorrow morning and every day after that, Liz. Thank you.
1: Forever. See you, doll. Thank you.
0: Bye-bye. Bye. Ray's in Yarunga. Hey there, Ray.
2: Hi, Shereen.
0: Hi. What's your favourite reason for leaving the house?
2: I used to go riding motorbikes out in the bush.
0: Okay.
2: But I don't have a bike now, so I don't. I take the dogs out. I take the dog.
0: Yep.
2: The dog out for a drive every morning. But, 5 o'clock we go.
0: Yeah. And is it just a drive? There isn't like a point A, point B? Like,
2: well, no, I've got to do deliveries, papers.
0: Oh, okay.
2: And, we stop. We stop every, you know.
0: Nice.
2: In a few times anyway.
0: Oh, good. And that's a datey thing, did you say? 5 a.m. out you get?
2: Yeah, and then go to the shop or
0: yeah, but how good is that? That's something that, you know, you look forward to doing.
2: But he tells me when he wants to go. If I don't want to go, when he gets hungry or he wants to go to town or he's bored or something, he starts talking. Wow.
0: Yep, come on, Ray.
2: Yeah,
0: take me out.
2: Yep, starts head-butting you with his nose, all that.
0: Yep. Oh, it's good motivator. Nah, nice. What's his name? What's his name? Your dog's name?
2: Oh, Nipper.
0: Nipper.
2: Yeah.
0: Good one. Cool.
2: Little Nipper. Yeah. He's a Kelpie.
0: Okay. Another Kelpie. Good one. Yeah. It's two Kelpies tonight. Cool. Nipper. It's great. Great dogs.
2: Was that guy talking about riding his push bike around, like, did he say New England National Park?
0: To be honest, I can't remember where he said.
2: No, I didn't quite get where he was saying he was going either, actually.
0: Oh, okay. No, I didn't catch it. I can't remember, actually, to be honest.
2: With the little girl.
0: With the little girl. Yeah, with his 5-year-old. All right, Ray, to the quiz. What was the real first name of Australian writer Miles Franklin? Do you know?
2: The real first name.
0: Yeah, the real first name of the Australian writer Miles Franklin. So Miles wasn't the real first name.
2: Yeah.
0: Wasn't this person's real first name.
2: Yeah. Yeah, I think I know what they wrote in that, but Franklin. Yeah. I know it, but I can't think of it. Yeah.
0: Oh, okay. Pass it on, Ray.
2: No, I knew QR and that, but no.
0: this one, not so much.
2: Oh, God, no. She wrote,
0: I'm giving you a sec to see if it's coming, but no?
2: No.
0: All right, we'll pass it on. That's all right, Ray. Good to talk to you.
2: Bye.
0: Have a good night. Bye-bye. Caden's in Seaforth. Hey, Caden.
3: Hi.
0: Tell me, what's your favourite reason for leaving the house?
3: I love going to play golf.
0: Uh-huh. How often do you play?
3: Maybe once or twice a week.
0: Once or twice a week? I've got to ask. Are we talking, if you're going twice a week, this is interesting, are you playing a full round, 9 holes or 18?
3: So usually on the weekend I'd play 18 holes.
0: Yep.
3: But if you'll I can find time during the week, I'd play 9.
0: Yeah, you'll play 9. If you can sneak one in during the week you'll play 9. Fair enough. Have you got a handicap?
3: I do, but I'm not very good. I think it's 29.
0: Fine. It's fine. And where do you think your strength is? Off the tee, with the driver, or do you think, what do you reckon?
3: I'm pretty rubbish with my driver.
0: Okay.
3: But I would say I'm pretty good with my longer clubs that aren't the driver. So
0: yeah. Putting?
3: No, I'm rubbish at putting.
0: How long have you been playing, Caden?
3: I'm 15 as of right now, and I've been playing since I was around 9.
0: Oh, 9. All right, good. That's great. So you've got a love for it. That's excellent. What do you love about it? What's the pull for you? What do you enjoy about golf?
3: Oh, I think it's just pretty rewarding when you like play well. And it is frustrating when you don't, yep. but it's kind of the dopamine hit of getting it in a few less shots than you usually do. So.
0: Of course. Chipping for me was always tough.
3: Mm.
0: Yeah. Chipping used to bug me, man. How many balls have you lost?
3: Oh, too many.
0: It's too much fun. That's good. All right, Caden, to the quiz. Do you know what the real first name of Australian writer Miles Franklin is?
3: I don't, but can I phone a friend? My dad's in the room with
0: yeah,
3: me.
0: Yeah, go ahead. Ask your brain's trust. No problem.
3: Any ideas?
4: I think it might be Stella Maris or Stella.
0: Caden, go with your brain's trust.
4: Ooh.
0: Come on. Yep, Stella is right. Nice work, Stella. Which Australian actor and comedian is known for his portrayal of adventurer Russell Coit in All Aussie Adventures? Heard of this one?
3: I've got no idea, but Dad, anything from you?
4: Russell.
0: All Aussie Adventures. Russell Coit.
4: Was it the guy who was in Captain Ken?
0: Yeah. Just need the name.
4: I can't really help you.
0: Oh, no.
4: I can picture his face.
0: Yeah. You can see his face.
3: So we're all out of ideas.
0: Oh, no. Well, you want to pass it on?
4: Sorry.
0: No, not at all. You gave us Stella as well, and it's been great to talk with you, Caden. Good luck with golf, huh? Keep at it.
3: Thank you.
0: Yeah, take care. Have a good night. Katie is in Gosford. Hello there, Katie.
5: Hello, how are you?
0: I'm very well, thank you. Tell me, what's your favourite reason for leaving the house?
5: Well, I work from home, so leaving the house is a bit hard, but I walk the grandkids to school and preschool, and that gets me out of it.
0: Yeah, that's good to get out. Do you have like a work from cafe or something day? Because, you know, you work from home, but do you sometimes take that home out to like a cafe?
5: Sometimes I had a work from house of daughter to co-mine children.
0: Do you look forward to that?
5: I do, actually.
0: Oh, good.
5: I do quite like the grandchildren more than I think I ever liked my own children. So, yeah.
0: Yeah, I think my mum and probably my mother-in-law would relate. Oh, actually, no, not my mother-in-law, but probably my father-in-law maybe. I don't know. But, yes, my mother would definitely, relate. Probably my
5: totally different relationship.
0: Oh, it's so different. It's so different. You know, they call, it's like, yeah, you're well, but I'd like to speak with my grandchild, please. Okay, fine. Off you go. I get it and I respect it, so... It's important. It's great. It's wonderful. How many grandchildren do you have?
5: I have six grandsons.
0: Oh, six grandsons.
5: Yeah, from four daughters because we've lost the recipe for how to make girls.
0: Get out! Are you serious, Katie? That's incredible. From four daughters.
5: I know.
0: They've lost the recipe. Oh, wow, that's incredible. Oh, wow. May they, grow, live long and stay healthy. That's fantastic. All right, Katie, to the quiz. Do you know the name of the Australian actor and comedian who's known for his portrayal of adventurer Russell Coit in All Aussie Adventures? Yeah, do you know him?
5: It's Glenn Robbins.
0: Yeah, good on you. Glenn Robbins is right. Which baseball star was Marilyn Monroe married to for just 9 months in the 1950s?
5: Oh, I know this, and I've got to try and think of his name. I'm going to have to go through the Simon and Garfunkel song to get to him.
0: Yeah, do it.
5: I can't think of it. I do know it, and it's going to kill me because I know the name. Wasn't Babe Ruth. It was the other one.
0: Mm-hmm. I know you know it, Katie. I'm... Willing it to you, Katie.
5: It's going to kill me. I'm going to be like, how embarrassing.
0: Oh, it's not embarrassing. It's just annoying when it doesn't come when you want it to come.
5: She was married to Arthur Miller. I've got the song going through my head and I can't get
0: to it. Focus.
5: Focus. I'm so embarrassed. I can't remember. And I do know it's not Mickey Mantle. I'm not really good with American footballers. But I do know this one.
0: It's a baseball. And this one was a baseballer.
5: Baseball. Yeah. He was really nice to her. When she died, he paid for all her funeral and he did really love her.
0: Yeah. And his name
5: I know all the stuff, but I can't think of his name. Let someone else have it.
0: Even Joe's willing it to you, our producer.
5: Oh, no, Joe.
0: Come on. Come on, Katie. Joe is willing it to you.
5: Joe DiMaggio. Thank you, Joe.
0: It was there. I'm like, come on. Sometimes it's just timing. Joe DiMaggio's right. Nice work, Katie. All right. What was the name of the first artificial satellite to orbit the Earth, launching in October 1957?
5: I think it might be Sputnik.
0: Yeah, that's the one.
5: Oh. I'll pay.
0: Yeah, Sputnik 1. Well done.
5: It's all my time.
0: Which ABBA song was Australia's highest selling single of 1976?
5: Waterloo?
0: It wasn't Waterloo. You know what? If I was on the other side of this call, I probably would have said the same thing. Yeah, no, it wasn't Waterloo. But Katie, nice work on Joe DiMaggio. That one was the win tonight. Really great to play the quiz with you and talk to you too. Have a lovely rest of the evening and, of course, hanging out with your grandkids when that time comes around tomorrow.
5: Thank you.
0: All right. Take care. Bye-bye. We're playing the National Weekend Evenings quiz. The question we're up to, which ABBA song was Australia's highest selling single of 1976? It's not Waterloo. If you know the answer, don't text me. Call and play the quiz with me. 1-300-800-222. A little bit slow on the phones tonight, but that's okay. We had a nice run. I want another run. I want to see my screen lighting up so I can chit-chat with you. And I know someone out there knows the answer to this question. Which ABBA song was Australia's highest selling single of 1976? It wasn't Waterloo. If you know, give me a call. 1-300-800-222.
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0: We're playing the National Weekend Evenings quiz. The question we're up to, which ABBA song was Australia's highest selling single of 1976. A couple of you were texted me through with the answer and the answer's right. All you've got to do is pick up the phone and play the quiz with me. 1-300-800-222. It's not Waterloo. And while we're playing the quiz, we're also talking about your favourite reason for leaving the house. Tim on the text line says, visiting my fave watering hole. That one is for that texter. What about you? 1-300-800-222. Jeff is with me on the mobile. Hello there, Jeff.

0: Hello, we think it's Mamma Mia.
1: You think it's Mamma Mia? Wait, before we get to the quiz question, tell me, what's your favourite reason for leaving the house?
0: Going to watch the Mighty Tigers play football.
1: Very good. Okay, fair enough. Has that happened or is it happening? I haven't kept up, to be honest.
0: No, unfortunately we lost today, but next Friday we've got the Bombers in the Dreamtime game.
1: Okay, so another crack
0: so
1: then.
0: So we're a chance for a win.
1: Very good. Chance for a win. Another good reason to leave the house. All right, the question we're up to here is, which ABBA song was Australia's highest selling single of 1976? It's not Waterloo. Which one did you say? Sorry, what did you say you thought it was?
0: Mamma Mia.
1: Oh, no.
0: Thanks.
1: Yeah, it's not Mamma Mia, but thanks so much for calling in, Jeff. Good to talk to you.
0: Bye.
1: Have a good night. Bye-bye. 1-300-800-222. Come on, we're getting close to the news. We need a winner tonight. 1-300-800-222. You keep texting me the right answer, but you don't call to play the quiz with me. I know sometimes you're like, no, I don't want to call. I'm going to leave it for someone else. My call won't get through. That's not true. It's not always true, because I'm calling you. I'm begging you. I'm not ashamed to beg. I will beg you. Call me. Call me, play the quiz with me. 1-300-800-222. I know that there are a few of you out there that know which ABBA song was Australia's highest selling single of 1976. We've ruled out Waterloo. We have ruled out Mamma Mia. 1-300-800-222. And Gary, going to go to Gary. Hello there, Gary.
2: Hello, how are you today?
1: I'm well, thank you. Tell me, what's your favourite reason for leaving the house?
2: I've been playing.
1: Oh, Gary, where'd you go? Oh, no, we lost Gary. Hello?
2: Yes.
1: Oh, you're back.
2: Hello.
1: Oh, good. We lost you for a few seconds there. Can you hear me?
2: Oh, sorry. Okay, right.
1: That's all right.
2: I can hear you, yes.
1: What's your favourite reason for leaving the house?
2: I play croquet and I'm really enjoying it.
1: Oh, good stuff. How long have you been playing?
2: A bit over a year now.
1: Yeah.
2: You know, I'm turning into a bit of a whiz.
1: Ah, nice work. It's your calling. But what made you pick it up?
2: Just I needed something to do to get me out and about the house and enjoying the environment. Yeah, it's lovely.
1: Oh, nice. How often do you play?
2: Twice a week.
1: Yeah.
2: Mondays and Wednesdays in the morning.
1: Mondays and Wednesdays. In the morning, did you say?
2: Yeah.
1: Oh, what a great way to...
2: We don't play if the temperature's over 27 degrees, though, because it's a bit too hot.
1: Yeah, fair enough. Yeah. And what a way to start the day as well.
2: Exactly.
1: Yeah. Cool. Well, the best with it, Gary. Now, tell me, do you know which ABBA song was Australia's highest selling single of 1976? We've ruled out Waterloo and we've ruled out Mamma Mia.
2: Okay, it was probably the third one you got ruled out. I think it's Fernando.
1: Uh-huh.

Nice work. Gary, you were right. Fernando is correct. Well done. All right. Here's a sound question for you. We're staying on music. Right. Name this song and the band performing it. Take a listen.

0: Do you know the name of that song and who sings it?
1: The song's Milky Way.
0: Okay.
1: Under the Milky Way.
0: Yep.
1: But the band, oh, no, I can't, no. I'm sorry.
0: No, don't know the band?
1: Have you got a hint there for me?
0: Under the Milky Way is correct. When people pray, they often look up to the sky.
1: Okay. When people pray, they look up to the sky. Jesus Christ and the Hooplers. I don't know what they're called.
0: Gary, you got a brains trust there? Any help? Or?
1: Oh, I have. No, no, she's
2: sorry,
1: useless.
2: Too busy laughing.
0: Can't think.
1: Yeah,
0: you want to pass it on?
1: Yeah, we'll pass it on.
0: All right, well done on Fernando. No, of course. Thanks so much for calling in and playing the quiz with me. It's been great to talk to you, Gary. Have a good night.
1: Good on you.
0: Thanks a lot.
1: Bye now.
0: Bye-bye. Nikki's in Winston Hills. Hey there, Nikki.
3: Oh, hi.
0: Hi. Tell me about you. Sorry?
3: Sorry?
0: Oh, no. I was just going to say, tell me your favourite reason for leaving the house.
3: To go anywhere on a holiday.
0: Oh, yeah. How often does that come around for you, Nikki?
3: It's not super often, but I'm going on a big one this year.
0: Oh, nice. Where are you going?
3: Morocco.
0: Oof. First time?
3: Yes.
0: Fantastic. Yeah, I'd be super duper. It is on my list as spots. How long are you going to – is Morocco the only country you're going to and from?
3: Just Morocco. Oh, via Paris on the way back, but just Morocco, yes.
0: Just Morocco mainly. Oh, good. How long are you going to be away?
3: 3 weeks.
0: Oh, yes. You're going to really take and spend some time there. There is – that's good because there's so much to do, see. Oh, my goodness.
3: Yeah, it might not be enough.
0: No, I know. When you think, honestly, it's just incredible. And then because you're so close to – oh, look, Spain's just a hop away.
3: No more time.
0: Go. Yeah, I know. That's right. Oh, look, I wish you all the best. You're going to absolutely love it. Cool. That is hell of a reason for leaving the house. That's so cool. All right, Nikki, we're on a sound question. This is a bit of Under the Milky Way by, I need the name of the band. Let me play this grab for you. You reckon you know?
3: No, maybe, but play it.
0: Okay, let me play it. Take a listen.

0: So that's Under the Milky Way by
1: The Church.
0: That's the one. The Church is correct. Ooh, goodness me. The Church is right. That's the gong, Nikki, which means this next question will be I know, we're at that time. Yes, no pressure. But if you get it right, you win, like you're tonight's winner. So let's just push that aside and focus on the question. It's not too bad, actually. Which star sign is represented by the archer?
1: Is it?
0: Star sign represented by the archer.
1: Is it Capricorn?
0: Oh, Nikki.
1: No.
0: It's not. Joe and I had a big sigh, like our shoulders have slouched and we're... It's not.
1: No.
0: But nonetheless, it's been so lovely to speak with you and
1: thank you.
0: A wonderful time in Morocco when that trip comes around. Good on you.
1: Thank you.
0: Awesome. Take care. Have a good night. Okay. Bye-bye. Bye. Where am I? Peter is in Gosford. Hello there, Peter.
2: Hello.
0: Hi. Tell me, what's your favourite reason for leaving the house?
2: Well, I have several, but my favourite reason is to travel. I go officiating in my sport wherever I go. I like to travel to the places that I'm, like, do extra travel when I'm officiating, so I get to see the country when other people have paid for my ticket.
0: Okay. Well, yeah, why wouldn't you, right? Hello?
2: Can you hear me?
0: Yeah, I can hear you. Can you hear me?
2: Sorry,
0: the line's not great. So let's get to the quiz so that we don't get cut out, because this is our last question. You get it right, you're tonight's winner. Which star sign is represented by the archer, Peter, and it's not Capricorn?
2: Is it Sagittarius?
0: It is Sagittarius. Nice work, and congratulations, you are tonight's winner. Nice work. Good on you, Peter. Tonight's National Weekend Evenings quiz winner. I'm going to pop you on hold. Producer Joe's going to take down your details so we can send you the ABC Evenings quiz fridge magnet as your prize, along with a book. Yeah, man, bragging rights. Along with a book. Let Joe know what genres you like and we will see what we can find. Peter, congratulations again. Good on you.
2: Thank you so much.
0: All right. Enjoy your prize when it comes to you. And thank you, everyone, for playing the quiz with me. Tonight, time surely does fly well while we're having fun. We got a little bit of time to squeeze in a bit of the rest of the Seekers, I'll Never Find Another You, before we head to the news.

0: And The Seekers there with I'll Never Find Another You. We're heading to the news, then niche jobs. And this week, what does it take to make the perfect cheese? Not just one type of cheese. Try 13. We're meeting a cheese-making master next.
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0: this is ABC News with David Rowlands. The Prime Minister says young people can still use tools like negative gearing to build a property portfolio by investing in new homes rather than existing ones. Last week's federal budget limited negative gearing, where some rental losses are offset through tax, to new properties only, while grandfathering existing arrangements. The government argues the changes will improve housing affordability for first home buyers, but has faced questions about the impact on young people who might want to invest in property in the future. Anthony Albanese says future investors can purchase new homes, which will also help improve housing supply.
1: The difference is that not only will they be building an asset and wealth for themselves, they'll be building an asset and wealth for the nation at the same time, boosting supply. Now that is a change, that is a common sense change.
0: The man who was killed by a shark after being bitten near Rottnest Island off the coast of Perth yesterday has been identified. 38-year-old Stephen Mattaboni was spearfishing with friends at Horseshoe Reef, about 1 kilometre north of Margery Bay, when he was attacked by a 4-metre white shark just before 10 o'clock in the morning. His friends retrieved him from the water and returned to Geordie Bay, where paramedics performed CPR. However, he was unable to be revived. In a statement, his wife Shireen says Stephen's loved ones are broken by his loss. She says Stephen will be remembered as a devoted father to his two young daughters, fiercely loyal and endlessly generous. Italy's Prime Minister Giorgia Meloni will travel to the northern Italian city of Modena later today, a day after several people were injured in a car ramming incident there. A 30-year-old man, born in Italy and of North African origin, allegedly drove a car into a crowd in the city centre yesterday, injuring 8 people, 4 of them seriously. He tried to flee and allegedly stabbed a passerby who tried to stop him before being arrested later by police. Prosecutors in Modena say the suspect is under investigation for massacre and personal injury, adding that efforts are underway to establish the motive behind his actions. Authorities in the Maldives have suspended the search for the bodies of 4 Italian divers believed to be deep inside an underwater cave after the death of a military diver trying to recover them. More from the BBC's Anbarasan Etherajan.
2: They sent about 8 divers into the water. One of them did not come up again, so they went back into the water. Sergeant Mohamed Mahdi was lying unconscious deep in the water, so they had to bring him up, and he was airlifted to the capital, Male. And while he was undergoing treatment, unfortunately, he passed away. That was a big shock for the Maldivian team and the rescue team. And also, it's a very small country. It's the news spreads very fast, and people know each other very well. So it was a big shock for the rescue teams, and this has come in addition to the already very tragic situation.
0: Democrat members of the US Congress say a Senate official has removed security funding that could be used for President Donald Trump's planned $560 million White House ballroom from a massive spending package. The decision by the Senate's parliamentarian, Elizabeth McDonough, deals a blow to Trump and his administration, which has sought the funding for security purposes related to the ballroom. Trump has said construction of the ballroom will be funded by private donors, but Senate Republicans are seeking out $0.4 billion in taxpayer funding to the Secret Service for security upgrades, including the ballroom. Pop music fans in Bulgaria are celebrating its first ever victory in the Eurovision Song Competition. Bulgaria's entrant Dara topped both the public and jury vote with her track Bangaranga. A number of countries boycotted the competition over the inclusion of Israel, which came second, while Romania was third and Australia's Delta Goodrum came fourth. 27-year-old Dara was delighted with her victory, saying she's proud to put Bulgaria on the pop music map.
3: I still don't know if this is a dream or a reality. Either way, I love it and I enjoyed it, and thank God for everything that is going on tonight. It's the first time Bulgaria ever win Eurovision!
0: And in sport, the New Zealand Warriors have overcome a potentially season-ending injury to halfback Tanner Boyd to register a convincing 42-12 victory over Brisbane in the NRL's Magic Round at Lang Park. This is ABC News.
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5: Hello, I hope you're enjoying your Sunday night, wherever we may find you across the country. Niche Jobs is coming up in just a moment, and we're in for a treat. We're going to meet a veteran in the art of cheese making, a masterful cheese crafter who's been curdling and coagulating professionally for over 30 years. Then we go back in time, we go back to a time before loneliness was called loneliness. We're going to be in the 17th century. And the place? Well, the Christian church and medieval churchmen among monks and nuns, and what we can learn about coping with loneliness.
6: Evenings.
5: What's your favourite kind of cheese? Mine is, look, I love halloumi cheese, most definitely. I also like, I think it's called Gascoigne or something along those lines. I love, oh my goodness, I actually like quite a few cheeses. But what about you? Let me know, 1-300-800-222, or you can text in your favourite cheese, and why is it your favourite cheese, to 0467-922-702. And have you ever thought about what goes into making your favourite cheeses? Philippa Abella sees the process through right from cow to cheese board, and she joins me now for Niche Jobs. Philippa, welcome to National Weekend Evenings.
7: Thank you.
5: How'd you learn the tradition of cheese making?
7: Oh, well, my mother taught us when we were very little. She immigrated to Australia, and I was 4 years old, and my parents bought a farm, and it had dairy cows. So we used to supply milk to the local milk factory. Mm-hmm. So she used to make her own cottage cheese. And so we started from there.
5: Ah, so cottage cheese was the first cheese you made?
7: Yeah, the first. It's a soft cheese. It's like a cottage cheese, yes.
5: Yeah, go ahead.
7: And then from there we used to dry it, and we used to make what we call the Maltese pepper cheese. Mm. And that is marinated in vinegar and lots of black pepper. Mm. So, and that's a favourite with most Maltese people, especially in watermelon season, because they eat it with watermelon.
5: Ah, of course. Cheese and watermelon can be a very lovely pairing.
7: Yes.
5: And just the way you've just described that with the pepper on the outside, you reminded me of another cheese. I'm of Lebanese heritage. When it kind of comes to Malta, there's some similarities, actually. I wonder if it's the same in our cuisine. My neighbour across the road is Maltese, so sometimes we giggle at even how our languages are sometimes similar. Yeah.

0: So there's a particular cheese that I grew up with still now. It's called Schenkliche. It's like this round, this is how I buy it, round. It's kind of got a peachy colour to it. Just I think that's just been stained due to the ingredients. And on the outside, it's got pepper and herbs and a bit of chili as well. And that's it's marinated and sits in some oil, and we can cut that up and have it almost like a bruschetta. But that one's also paired with some watermelon as well. So do you have a favourite type of cheese, Philippa?
1: I like a Gouda.
0: Yeah.
1: I like a Gouda, so I do make Gouda. And the fresh cheese. I like the fresh cheese because I can use it in a lot of different ways. Like we use it in making pastizzis.
0: Mm.
1: We use it in making raviolis, cheese raviolis. And we also use it in our soups. We can make, like the Maltese call it, a widow's soup. So it's mostly soup made with white vegetables like cauliflower, potato. And then they, you make it with probably chicken stock. And then towards the end, the last five or 10 minutes, you put in the fresh cottage cheese that we make.
0: Mm-hmm.
1: And it sort of becomes squeaky, a bit like halloumi, but not salty.
0: Gotcha.
1: Yeah. And we put eggs in with the soup too. So you poach egg and this cottage cheese. And it's called widow's soup.
0: Widow's soup. I'm going to have to look that up. That sounds delicious. Mm-hmm. Philippa, can you tell me a little bit more about how your mother came to be in Australia and a little bit more about the kind of life that you've lived here growing up?
1: Okay, righto. So my father was here in Australia because I think it was depression and they couldn't make a living because he was a farmer. So he was here about 6 months before we immigrated, and my mum came out here on a ship for 30 days with four girls under the age of five. Mm. So, and she didn't know no English. So she was a very courageous woman. So I think the women in those days I don't know whether I could do that now, travel like 30 days on a ship with four kids. But and then we, my parents bought a cane farm, and we had a few dairy cows there on it too. So my parents used to milk and used to send the milk to the local factory. And in the meantime, we used to separate our milk and make cream, and we used to make our own butter. So it was a pretty hard life, but it was a good life. We had a good upbringing.
0: Mm.
1: Yeah, so, yeah. And then when I married, my husband is of Maltese heritage, but he was born in Australia. We bought, just not long after we got married, we bought a farm, and it had dairy cows on it. So we started milking and sending separated our milk, and we used to send cream into the local factory before we got a milk quota. So that's how we started dairying, and we dairied for about 30 years.
0: Wow.
1: And in the meantime, I was making, at the same time, with any spare milk that we had, I used to make the cottage cheese, and I was actually selling it to my, friends and Maltese people, So, and that's how it started with me anyway. Yeah.
0: And it sounds like that you've been involved in dairy in other ways too. So you mentioned cream there.
1: Yeah, yes. We used to, my husband and I, when we first started dairying, that's what we did. We just used to separate our milk, and we used to send our the cream into the milk factory. And then with the separated milk, we used to feed pigs. The best pork is dairy-fed pork.
0: Oh, okay.
1: Yes.
0: Right. Why would
1: That's what the butchers used to tell us.
0: That's what the butchers used to tell you, right? So how many different types of cheese do you make?
1: Oh, well, I make the fresh cheese, and I make feta and halloumi.
0: When you say fresh cheese, what are you referring to?
1: It's like a cottage cheese. It's,
0: gotcha.
1: So as soon as I milk the cow, I bring it in while it's still warm, and I set it with rennet. And then within a half an hour, it's set. So I

0: I chop it all up, and then the whey comes to the top, and I put the curds in the baskets, mm-hmm. and they settle pretty quick, and that's the cheese that we use for the pastizzis. The bought pastizzis, most shop pastizzis that you buy are made with ricotta cheese, which I make too. I make ricotta cheese too. I make that out of the whey. So nothing goes to waste. So I just normally keep the whey, add a little bit more milk to it, and I get ricotta.
1: Mm-hmm.
0: So ricotta's quite easy to make. So I make fresh cheese, feta, halloumi, ricotta, the pepper cheese. I've made gouda. I've made pepperoni, Romano, Parmesan. I've made mozzarella. And I've made a Swiss cheese and Camembert, blue vein cheese, which my grandsons like, the blue vein cheese. So there's a lot of different ones.
1: There are. I love Camembert, that nice soft yep. cheese with crackers and grapes and some dried fruits. It's really yummy.
0: Yeah.
1: Oh, I'm salivating now speaking to you. I feel like I want to go home and whip up a cheese board, Philippa. If you have just joined us, you're with me, Serene Damaki, on ABC Radio's National Weekend Evenings for Niche Jobs. We are learning all about craft of cheese making with Philippa Abella, who has seen this process through right from cow to cheese board with decades of experience. What's your favourite kind of cheese? Let me know, 0467 922 702. And in a moment, have you wondered what the process for making all of these wonderful cheeses, or at least a few of these wonderful cheeses that Philippa has been talking about is? Well, we'll get into that in just a tick.
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1: So, Philippa, what is the process for making the cheese? I believe you start by milking your own cows.
0: Yes, I milk my own cow, so while it's still warm, I set it with rennet, and then it depends what cheese I want to make.
1: Yeah, sorry, what do you set it with?
0: Rennet.
1: Rennet.
0: Vegetable rennet. Uh-huh. Vegetable rennet, yeah.
1: Is that like what is that?
0: It's liquid.
1: Oh, okay.
0: It's a liquid. Yeah, it's a liquid.
1: Okay.
0: So I set it with vegetable rennet, and though, for instance, if I'm making feta, I will make a starter with a different culture, what I call culture A, and it takes, so I mix that up with it at the same time as I'm doing the rennet, and then let it sit, and then I let it sit for maybe an hour, and then I will cut it up in whatever size they, you know, like every quarter of an inch or half an inch, and then I will stir it for about an hour. I stir it for about an hour, and then I will take the whey away and put the curds in a mold, and then I'll let it sit on my bench for the rest of the day. If it's not hot, if it's hot, I will put it in the fridge. But if it's not hot, I leave it on the bench, and then I salt it with for about. It stays in the salt, actually.
1: Mm-hmm.
0: It stays in the salt. I make a brine solution with 180 grams of salt to every litre. I boil my water, and then I add the salt to it and then let it cool. And then I put my feta in it.
1: Right.
0: So that's the process for the feta.
1: Mm.
0: And then after a day or two, I marinate it. I marinate some feta, and I marinate it with mainly vegetable oil or grapeseed oil, because I used to do it with olive oil, but olive oil sets in the fridge.
1: It does.
0: So I make it with mainly vegetable oil or grapeseed oil, and I put any herbs that I've got in the garden, a little bit of lemon juice in it, squeeze the lemon juice in it, garlic.

0: rosemary, basil, whatever herbs I've got in the garden, I put in there and add a little bit of colour by putting a little bit of capsicum in there. So it's really nice. And then the halloumi is another process where you don't only need the rennet for the halloumi. So the halloumi, you've got to set it, and then after about half an hour that it's set, you chop it up and put it on a low heat, and you heat it to 40 degrees over 40 minutes, and then you stir it at the same time, and then you get it out and put it in molds, and I like putting a little bit of weights on it to press it down, and then I boil the whey again and slice the cheese and drop the cheese back into the whey, and that cooks it. And that cooks the halloumi, and that stops it. That's the trick for it, so it doesn't melt when you fry it.
1: Well, it's so interesting that you point that out. Just listening to you talk through the process of a few cheeses there, it's really interesting because, yeah, the cheeses there, they have their own identity, don't they? Like from texture to taste, but you're still working with very similar base ingredients and then you're building up from there.
0: That's right. And when you're heating milk, and any type of milk, if you're making cheese, you only use stainless steel pots also.
1: Okay, so that's important. So equipment.
0: That's important, yeah.
1: Yep.
0: And being clean and, having good hygiene. So, yeah, that's about it. And then the other cheeses like Romano and Parmesan, you've got to heat, like Romano, you've got to heat it to about, you use a different culture for that. That's a culture C, which takes the heat. So you've got to heat that very slowly on a low heat to about 48 degrees. And then the same process, you drain it, put it in a mold, and you've got to press that. You've got to press that for about maybe 20 hours. You've got to press the Romano for about 20 hours.
1: Okay.
0: And then you take it out and you salt it for about 20 hours.
1: Wow. Well, yeah. You've mentioned cultures a few times. What does that look like? Is that something you buy from, or you yeah, it's supplied
0: I,
1: to you?
0: Yeah, different cultures I buy from. Cheese Links in Victoria, I get all my cultures from Victoria, and it's like different powders.
1: Yeah, got it. Okay.
0: Yeah, and I keep them in the freezer, so so they last for a while in the freezer. But and then. A Parmesan is Parmesan and Romano are made with some of the milk has to be skim milk.
1: Right.
0: I do make them. I cheat, though. I do make them with full cream milk because I like the taste of it. So, and the same process, but Parmesan you heat to about 52 degrees.
1: Oh, okay. You mentioned that having clean equipment is important. What else would you call out as maybe a couple, but one or two things that are really important when it comes to the process for making cheese? I'm thinking about temperature and what about the cows?
0: Well, the cows have got to be happy. They've got to be happy cows.
1: Mm-hmm.
0: I mean, you know, my cow gets fed well, so she's always waiting for me at the gate. She knows, like, about 6:15, she's at the gate waiting for me. 4:00, she's waiting at the gate for me to get milk. And I've just got to keep out of her way because she just runs in. So, yeah. They've got to be contented cows to get good milk. Yep.
1: And the temperature's important, like having...
0: And the temperature's
1: does it need to be precise?
0: About 32, 33 degrees. You see, I just get it. And I set it as soon as it comes from the cow. I strain it.
1: Yeah.
0: And I set it straight away. But if you were buying store bought milk, you have to heat it to 32 degrees.
1: Okay. Has the way you make cheese changed over the years, Philippa? You've been making cheese for decades.
0: Well, I've been making fresh cheeses and pepper cheese for a long time. The other cheeses, I've probably been making them for about 15 years. I don't think it's changed that much. I think more people are interested in making their own cheese. I think we're going, we don't want additives in our foods.
1: Mm.
0: I think that's what it is.

0: have like about 30 litres of milk to be making two lots of cheeses. And I just normally have two pots and I have a pad because otherwise I don't know what I've done with what. So I have a pad and write it down what I'm supposed to do each time. So, and that's the main thing to do, I think. But I generally one cheese at a time. Or two, no more than two cheeses at a time.
1: What do you love about making?
0: I do make cheddar and halloumi on the same day.
1: Yeah. What do you love about making cheese? What do you love about your craft?
0: Well, it's a hobby for me, and I love learning. You never stop learning, no matter how old you get, and I've always loved learning. So, I had a lady that wanted. She was teaching me how to do smocking, and she said to me one day, she said, will you teach me how to make pastizzis and raviolis? She said, and I will show you how to make feta and halloumi. So that's how I started making feta and halloumi. And the rest I had a cheese making book that I had for years and years and years. I didn't know where to get the cultures and the starters from.
1: Right.
0: So once I found that out, I started experimenting making my other cheeses.
1: Great. Now, Philippa, you know, you're a cheesemaker. You're based in Queensland. We've heard so much from you in terms of the process of making cheeses. You can hear the love for cheesemaking in your voice. You talk about it as being as a hobby. Do you also teach the craft of cheesemaking?
0: I do, yes, I do. People ask me, can you teach me? And I say, well, I don't advertise. Probably word of mouth most, and I'll just say, can you get six of your friends together? And because I don't want to be teaching one-on-one. So I say get between 6 and 10 people together and I will teach you. And what I normally do is I will make feta and halloumi and ricotta and fresh cheese, and I have them there at class. So I set it all, and in class I teach them how to make feta and halloumi and ricotta.
1: Yeah.
0: So while the milk is setting, I teach them how to make pastizzis, and then we have pastizzis for morning tea.
1: Oh, perfect. I'm in.
0: And it's hands-on. I show them what to do, and then they've got to come and do them too. So that's the way my cheese-making classes go.
1: And you mentioned a little bit earlier that you're noticing more people there interested in cheese making, and you mentioned something about, because people don't want additives in their food. Yeah. Anything else in terms of what you've noticed and more people being interested in cheese making?
0: Because they can use, a lot of them, they love their pastizzis.
1: I love a good pastizzi too.
0: Do you know what they are? Yeah, so mine with fresh cheese. I don't make them with ricotta.
1: Okay.
0: So they're not as dry with the fresh cheese. So they all love pastizzis, and so they're interested in learning how to make pastizzis. And most people use feta and halloumi, so they're always interested in those three cheeses and ricotta. And we make the ricotta with the whey that's left over from the feta and halloumi and the fresh cheese.
1: Yes.
0: So I just add a little bit more milk to it and we make ricotta with that.
1: And it is, I think patience would be called for this kind of craft. It is a slow process, yes. Isn't it?
0: It is. I say to people, I work around it. I normally go and do vacuum cleaning or washing, and then I come back and I stir it a little bit and check the temperature and that sort of thing. Yeah.
1: Yeah. So if for anyone listening, if they, they're maybe inspired by this or they're pumped, excited, or anybody who has been thinking about it for a while, is it, what would you recommend and how can, maybe someone get started into looking at making their own cheese?
0: Well, they can start by making the fresh cheese, like the pastizzi cheese, I call it, the cottage cheese, and they can start by doing halloumi, which is you don't need any cultures for it. All you need is the rennet. So they can start off with that, and then they can experiment a little bit more as they get along, when they get more confident.
1: Yeah.

0: And importantly, put a lot of love into it, right? Because that comes out of the end product.
1: Exactly. I've had we have cheese making classes, and I grill halloumi or fry it in butter. I only fry it in butter, and most people say to you, "Oh, this is better than bought stuff. I'll never go back to bought stuff again."
0: Of course. You know, of course. Philippa, it's been so lovely to speak with you. I know I've learned a lot. Like I told you, I'm really pumped to do a cheese board over the weekend. Thank you for taking us into your decades of experience and a craft that we can hear is very close to your heart.
1: It is. Yes, it is.
0: Thank you, Philippa.
1: Okay, thank you very much.
0: Philippa Rabella, cheesemaker based in Queensland for our niche jobs.
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0: A very big welcome to you if you're joining us off the back of the NRL. Coming up soon, we'll learn a thing or two from how nuns and monks used to cope with loneliness in the 17th century, before the word even existed. But first, let's hear a track. Here's Sam Fender and Olivia Dean with Rein Me In.

0: Yeah, Sam Fender and Olivia Dean there. Up next, how mums and nunts of the 17th century perceived and coped with what we know as today as loneliness.
1: Bet you didn't know we're the world's biggest gamblers.
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1: I'm finding out why and if we really are the lucky country. Join me, Sean McAuliffe, Going for Broke.
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0: Loneliness has been framed as a modern epidemic. In fact, the word itself was not in common use before the 19th century. This doesn't mean people didn't feel alone. I guess they just had different names and understandings of it. In the early days of the Christian church, monks and nuns were required to forsake society for a life of solitary prayer. Their forced isolation was a prerequisite for spiritual success. But despite finding potential spiritual success in seclusion, how did monks and nuns deal with loneliness? And what can we as a modern society learn from their battles with isolation? Joining us tonight on National Weekend Evenings is Dr. Claire Walker from the University of Adelaide's School of Historical and Classical Studies. Claire, thank you for keeping us company. Thanks for joining us on National Weekend Evenings.
5: I'm very glad to join you.
0: Claire, I mentioned that the word loneliness wasn't often used before the 19th century. Why was that?
5: Well, I guess it probably wasn't in the lexicon, so to speak, although there are some instances of it. It just wasn't used very commonly, and so I guess it wasn't thought about in the same terms that we think about it in the 21st century.
0: So how was it understood pre 19th century?
5: Well, I mean, I think what's really important to remember is that I know that we're talking about monks and nuns who obviously were supposed to isolate themselves. Mm. But generally speaking, before the 19th century, people weren't often alone in the way that we are today. People lived more communally. I'm not saying that they all lived in multi-generational households or anything, but because people lacked the kinds of things that sociologists and scholars argue have led to the modern loneliness epidemic, like, you know, computers, suburbia, you know, all of those things, people tended to live more in their, interact more with their village, their community, their neighbourhood. They might work together, socialise together. You know, there was usually just one local tavern or, you know, only a few places where you would socialise with your neighbours. Mm. And obviously one key centre or central focus for bringing people together was, of course, the local religious institution or parish church, which wasn't just a provider of religious services, but often it oversaw lots of feasts and festivals and social activities too. Mm. So loneliness was kind of not, I suppose, as prevalent because people were far more engaged with other people. But then, you know, when we think of loneliness at this time, you know, going back to thinking about monks and nuns, it was seen as something positive. It was a way to connect with God. You had to separate yourself from human company in order to focus on God and the divine world.
0: Were there different names? What different names did people in the past have for feelings of isolation? Were there?
5: There are various words, but I think the one that comes to mind first and foremost is solitude.
0: Yeah, okay.
5: And it didn't have negative connotations. Well had positive connotations.
0: Yeah. Okay, yeah.
5: Yeah. So, you know, and it all stemmed, you know, that whole principle stemmed from the notion that you had to be in tune with the divine. So you had to, you know, separate yourself from not only the company of others, but in a sense yourself, you know, to really hear what God was telling you.
0: Right. So there wasn't a view at the time that

0: the two can go hand in hand and strike a balance?
1: There were in some instances. I mean, certainly in religious institutions, people could sort of kind of pray and communicate with God while going about their day-to-day activities, which, you know, often brought them into contact with other people. But often, you know, it was believed that to truly connect with God, to, you know, to speak with him directly and become, you know, more spiritual, you had to be alone. You had to be abstracted in order to really listen to what he was telling you.
0: Who created the monastic rules that institutionalized isolation?
1: Well, there were various people. They were usually religious men, but later on there were some women who developed rules for monasticism or religious life as well. But what happened really was, I mean, there are other rules as well, earlier rules, but the main rule that dominated monasticism for most of the Middle Ages and indeed still exists today was the Benedictine rule, which was found, which was drawn up by Benedict of Nursia, who adapted the principles of the desert hermit experience. You know, in the early centuries of Christianity, people would take themselves out into the desert to be totally isolated, to pray and fast and get closer to God. Obviously, that wasn't so possible in Europe, particularly in the winter, where the desert experience might actually end in your
0: demise.
1: Death.
0: Yeah.
1: So they adapted that desert hermit experience to their own time and place, you know, in Europe, and communal contemplation in monastic communities. So the idea was that you kind of still had that experience of separation, isolation, but you did so with other people, and it was a common enterprise.
0: Mm. And what were the rules that the Benedictine order, well, I don't know, was it an imposition? Was it something that was imposed on monks?
1: Well, when you joined a monastery or a convent, obviously you had to subscribe to the rules that were governing that community.
0: Mm.
1: And so people would go into the monastery, they would be trained for a certain period of time in the novitiate, and then they would take their final vows. And in those vows, they vowed to subscribe and abide by the rules and regulations of that order, one of which was, in fact, silence. So silence was up, you know, up there centrally from the moment you entered the religious community. You understood that that was a way to achieve the kind of abstraction necessary to listen to God and to pray.
0: Mm-hmm. Despite the order's attempt at trying to institutionalise isolation, were there monks still involved in their communities?
1: Oh, yes, because monasteries and convents were, you know, households that had to be run. They often engaged in a lot of activities with communities beyond their monastery grounds.
0: Mm.
1: So they were key religious and civic resources in their locale as well, providing spiritual services, but also they purchased goods and services from people outside the monastery. They provided charity to the poor. They provided medical care.
0: Mm.
1: And within the household, obviously, there were many tasks to be done because, you know, it obviously took every member of the monastery to ensure that the monastery ran successfully. So monks and nuns were in constant contact with one another. You know, although they tried to be isolated, they still came into contact, you know, on a daily basis with one another.
0: If you have just joined us, you're with me, Serene Damacki, on ABC Radio's National Weekend Evenings. I'm with Dr. Claire Walker from the University of Adelaide's School of Historical and Classical Studies, who's written a wonderful article in The Conversation on, loneliness and the not-so-modern epidemic, that what the 17th century nuns can teach us about it and, I suppose, coping with it, which we're kind of going to get to as our conversation with Claire continues.
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3: Now, Claire, how did reforms in the 10th century further separate monks and nuns from the wider community?
4: Well, as I said, monasteries were important civic resources and there was a lot of interaction between those within the monastery and those outside its grounds. But obviously monasteries were part of the bigger, wider church, and the church was a huge institution and not without its own problems. And there were various periods throughout the history of the church where it was found to be engaging in activities which people felt were not right, which went against the Christian ideals and what members of the church should be doing. And so over the ages, there were various periods of church reform. Now, this wasn't just directed towards monks and nuns. It was more widespread than that.
3: Okay.
4: But one of the very big periods of church reform happened in the 10th and 11th centuries, where the church really tried to clamp down on corrupt practices, things like selling church positions. So, you know, if you're a bishop and you didn't want to be bishop, you'd sell your position to somebody else, the highest bidder,
3: right,
4: or you might hand that role to your son, which you shouldn't really have, but many people had relationships. So the church was really trying to stamp out all these kinds of practices, and monasteries, monks and nuns were caught up in that because many monasteries and convents were considered to be engaging in similar practices. So sort of there was a move to clear these kinds of practices out of existing monasteries, and then it also gave rise to new religious orders.
3: Okay.
4: One that comes to mind are the Cistercians, who kind of tried to get back to that desert father idea of solitude, and they built their monasteries in the European wilderness, out in the countryside, away from towns and villages.
3: Right.
4: So, you know, it's kind of trying to stamp out corrupt practices amongst the existing personnel, but also find new ways of practicing monasticism that might eliminate the temptations.
3: And how did these reforms affect nuns specifically?
4: Well, nuns were affected particularly because there was a great emphasis on morality, because the church was always open to challenges about the unrestrained sexuality of nuns and monks. And because nuns were seen as unprotected and prey to people who might break into monasteries or who might attack them should they go out into the community,
3: okay,
4: they were actually told that, to protect you, you need to stay within your monastic enclosure. And so they had to take vows where they didn't only take the normal vows, but they vowed to stay within their monasteries once they had completed those vows for the rest of their lives. Mm-hmm. So strict enclosure was something that women faced far more than men.
3: Right, so like in convents?
4: Yes. So there'd be walls around the property, and only a few sort of doors and ways of getting things in and out, and they were not allowed or supposed to go beyond those walls. I mean, obviously, some people had to go out for various reasons, but by and large, once you entered the monastery, you didn't leave.
3: Okay. So what was life like in the convent for nuns? I'm just thinking about what you were talking about a little bit earlier around, living in a community where they did almost everything together.
4: Well, yeah, it was very busy. I mean, people often think that nuns just sat there and prayed, but it was far from it. They, as I've said before, the monasteries and convents were like big estates, households, businesses,
3: right.
4: And so they were very busy. There was obviously the primary focus was always, because these were contemplative convents, they had several hours of prayer and spiritual activities during the day at set hours, so they had a lot of prayer, but also there were household chores, you know, domestic chores, but also lots of convents ran domestic industries in order to make a bit of extra money.
3: Mm.
4: So that might be craft work or painting or laundries or a whole load of things. So they were fairly busy. I don't think that it would have been easy to have become very bored as a nun or a monk. There was always something to do.
3: Well, I was going to say, were there nuns who found satisfaction in their isolation? But while they were isolated, they maybe they were. There was potentially a yearn for, I just want some me time.
4: Yeah, and there certainly were women. There was one 17th century Carmelite abbess who was a prioress, not an abbess, but she was in charge of her community, and she was so busy with everything, she used to take herself off and hide from her nuns in order to pray. So I just kind of had this vision of her going out into the garden behind a tree or a bush and praying there, because she really found it hard to have some me time to herself when she could pray.
3: And what about the nuns who did not enjoy the isolation? How did they go? How'd they manage?
4: Oh, they had had a difficult time, I think.
3: Mm.
4: You know, obviously, as with today, some personality types did not cope with this.
3: Mm.
4: And so they had what we would term today forms of mental illness, but obviously they didn't understand that as mental illness at the time, although they would say they describe it as them being sick, you know, as a kind of physical ailment.
3: Yeah. Yeah.
4: Or death, you know, they'd also phrase it in spiritual terms, like they'd say, oh, they have spiritual desolation, or you know, they're suffering spiritually as well.
3: Mm-hmm, mm-hmm.
4: So, I mean, a number of women who became nuns had entered the convent when they were quite young, usually in their mid-teens, and so they were leaving their homes and their families. And my research focuses on British nuns in the 17th and 18th centuries.
3: Okay.
4: And they, of course, weren't even in Britain because of Henry VIII's Reformation, which had closed monasteries. These women went abroad to France and modern-day Belgium and Portugal, and lived in British convents in exile. So they'd even left their homeland, not just their families.
3: Mm.
4: So a lot of them became quite homesick for family and home.
3: According to a 21st century study, what helps Spanish monks and nuns feel less lonely?
4: Yeah, I was really fascinated to read this study of Spanish nuns and monks, because it kind of struck a chord with what I was reading about the 17th century nuns and monks. They actually talked about the importance of their monastic training in the novitiate, where they learned strategies to focus on enduring silence and solitude in order to speak with God. They talked about the fact that they were doing it with others, so that it was a collective enterprise, and that made them feel better about it. But they also see themselves as heirs to a very long monastic and, I suppose, eremitical or hermit tradition. So they feel like they're part of this much larger history of monasticism as well. So feeling like you're part of a bigger enterprise, I think, probably helps.
3: Yeah. So on that then, what are three maybe we can take away from these nuns' experience with loneliness when trying to deal with, I suppose, modern or secular loneliness?
4: Oh, that's That's a good question. Probably not become a monk or a nun unless you're that way inclined. But obviously, you know, if you're prone to the spiritual life, that's definitely one option. There are still possibilities to do that today. But I think really keeping busy and engaged with things that are meaningful to you is a good way to tackle the problem head on. Now, obviously, people's lives are all very different and their circumstances are. So for some people, that might be work. For some people who have some limited contact with people, you know, engaging with them more might be possible, but if they're lonely, perhaps not. But also embracing some kind of leisure activity, I suppose, that might or might not bring you into contact with other people, but at least gives you a sense of purpose and meaning. Because I think it's often people who are isolated feel like their life has no meaning.
3: Yes, without that. Yeah,
4: so I think, you know, also, you know, meditation, you know, whether you're, you get involved in mindfulness, yoga or whatever other well-being activity, you know, makes you feel like you have a sense of purpose and makes you feel good about the future. That would be my other advice, I suppose, because meditation certainly helped a lot of the women in the 17th century.
3: Yeah, and like you said, in that terms, it could be through spiritual, through prayer, through all of that kind of culminates. But those together are definitely great takeaways, of course. And Claire, it's been so wonderful to speak with you, and worth calling out to have a read of your excellent article in The Conversation, A Not So Modern Epidemic, What 17th Century Nuns Can Teach Us About Coping with Loneliness. And I really appreciate you taking the time to join us on the show and talking to us about it. Thanks so much.
4: Thanks, Serene. It's been lovely talking to you.
3: Dr. Claire Walker from the University of Adelaide's School of Historical and Classical Studies telling us what, 17th century nuns can teach us about coping with modern or secular loneliness.
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3: We're about to wrap up in about an hour's time. It's Nightlife with Suzanne Hill. Hey there, Suzanne.
8: Hi, Serene. Well, what have we got for you is the question you are asking. We are going to kick off with geopolitics tonight. So Dr. Ben Zala, Serene, who's joined us a few times on a Sunday night, he's a geopolitical expert. Last time he was on, people had such interesting questions. You know, what makes a superpower, for example? And so he's back tonight. We're going to start off having a look at the meeting between the US President Donald Trump and China's President Xi Jinping.
3: Yes.
8: To kind of get a sense of, you know, what are these big meetings all about? What can one of these meetings achieve that, you know, other meetings or, you know, a Zoom meeting can't achieve diplomatically?
3: And what happens in the background in the lead up to those? Like how much of it is for show and how much of it is really going on in the lead up to the meetings?
8: Yes, and I mean, President Trump was nice as pie to Xi Jinping. But remember when Volodymyr Zelensky went to Washington?
3: Right.
8: He got treated terribly.
3: Yep.
8: So, yeah, I'm really interested to try and unpack some of that. In This Week in History, we are going to talk about the Dam Busters raids of World War II, when Britain managed to bomb a number of raids in Germany's Ruhr Valley. And, a couple of those dams collapsed. The idea was to inflict lots of damage on Germany's industrial heartland. Quite a lot of people were killed, though, in that as well. So we'll have a look at that. And there's been a movie made about that. So, you know, it's one of those World War II stories a lot of people are familiar with. In our history quiz tonight, last week, Serene, we talked about floors and floor coverings. And so what do you think we're doing this week?
3: Floors and walls. I don't know.
8: No, we've done the floors.
3: Yep, we're going to do walls.
8: No, we've skipped the walls.
3: Okay, ceilings.
8: We're going all the way to the ceiling.
3: That's great.
8: Ceilings and roofs in history.
3: Awesome.
8: So, you know, plenty of exciting things have happened on the roof.
3: Yeah.
8: I'll tell you that.
3: And ceilings. I love a good high ceiling.
8: Oh, me too.
3: Yeah.
8: Yeah, can't beat a high ceiling.
3: No, can't beat a high ceiling.
8: And have you ever tried durian, Serene?
3: Durian, no.
8: Durian, it is a fruit. It is very, very popular in Southeast Asia. I've heard that it's one of the smelliest fruits around. Someone once told me, the first time I ever heard about it, it was described as like eating custard in the toilet. Some people love it, though, apparently.
3: Yeah. You know what? The name didn't ring a bell, but when you said the smelliest fruit, that that dawned on me. And yes, I've heard the same. If you can push past the smell and maybe you get used to it and it doesn't matter and you'll just have it anyway. I feel like that about intestines, stuffed intestines. Ooh. And that's a thing. That's a meal. What do you reckon?
8: There are some foods I'm just like, no, I've got a mental block there, and I'm not even going to try to push past it. Okay. I'm just going to let that be. And intestines, I think, is one of those.
3: It's one of those. With lemon and garlic? Yeah. Nah, still not buying it.
8: No, sorry, second you say intestines, you've lost me.
3: Yeah, done.
8: There's no comeback from that.
3: All right, Suzanne, have a great show. Thank you.
8: Thanks, Serene.
3: And thanks for your company tonight. I'll be back in the chair next Friday night and Saturday night and Sunday night.
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12: Hello, this is ABC News with David Rowlands. The Federal Opposition leader says some permanent residents will have to make a choice on becoming Australian citizens if they want to continue accessing forms of welfare. Angus Taylor used his budget in reply speech on Thursday to announce that under a coalition government, many forms of welfare would be reserved for Australian citizens only. It's prompted a backlash from some migrant groups who say taking up Australian citizenship could force them to give up citizenship elsewhere if other countries don't allow dual citizenship. Mr. Taylor says permanent residents in that situation will have to make a call.
13: We must attach privileges to Australian citizenship. That's what we're proposing here. And we allow continued dual citizenship. But ultimately, some people will have to make a choice. But if you want the full access, if you want the full privileges of being a citizen, you must commit to the country. We'll commit back.
12: Hundreds of people have attended a pro-Palestinian rally in Brisbane to mark the 78th anniversary of the Nakba. The annual event commemorates Palestinians' loss of land in the 1948 war that followed the creation of the State of Israel. Justice for Palestine spokeswoman Rima Naji says attendance has been increasing in recent years.
14: Before this immediate genocide, I remember some small crowds where we'd have a Nakba commemoration of only 50 people attending. But now this movement has grown so much because what we've witnessed over the past 2.5 years is something that no one can unsee.
12: Israel denies committing genocide in Gaza. Russian authorities say at least 4 people have been killed in one of the largest Ukrainian overnight attacks since the start of the war in 2022. With the Defence Ministry saying air defences downed a total of more than 550 drones. 3 of the 4 people killed were near Moscow, including a woman who died after a drone hit her home just northwest of the capital, and 2 men who died in a village to its north. The mayor of Moscow says at least 12 people were wounded in the nighttime assault on the city, most of them near the entrance to an oil refinery. 1 person was also killed in the southwestern border region of Belgorod. An independent commission appointed by the World Health Organization wants climate change to be declared an international public health emergency, the highest form of health alert. More on this story from the BBC's Danny Eberhard.
15: The Pan-European Commission's message is stark. Climate change is not a future threat to be managed. It's an immediate and growing crisis. The WHO's Europe Regional Director, Hans Kluge, calls it a health emergency, security threat and an economic time bomb, all rolled into one. Every year of delayed action compounds the costs, the panel argues. The health of current and future generations are harmed by excess heat, air pollution, floods and the spread of infectious diseases.
12: The president of Australia's peak body representing underwater sports says there's been an increase in shark sightings at competitions across Western Australia's southwest coastline. Yesterday, a 38-year-old man, who has been identified as Stephen Mataboni, was killed by a shark while spearfishing with friends off the coast of Rottnest Island, around 20 kilometres from Perth. Australian Underwater Federation's Graham Henderson says he thinks this increased interaction could be influenced by global warming.
9: they're coming in a lot closer, and we think it's due to feeding patterns and global warming that are bringing them in closer to shore. And it seems to be Western Australia's copping an unfair share of that.
12: A cold case of a violent armed robbery at a Melbourne shopping centre 30 years ago has been reopened after police received new intelligence. Kira Proust has more on this story.
16: Police are making a fresh appeal for public help to find a man who shot three people and robbed an Armour Guard truck at Chadstone Shopping Centre in Melbourne's southeast in May 1994. Two security officers were collecting weekend takings from the centre's cinema when a masked man allegedly shot at them and made off with the cash. Carl, one of the guard's sons, says his family just wants justice.
17: Dad passed away without seeing justice done. But it's not too late for my mum. It's not too late for the other family members.
16: Investigators are liaising with interstate police as they search for the offender.
12: And the New South Wales Swifts have kept their Super Netball finals hopes alive with a 63-57 victory over the West Coast Fever in Perth. The win moves the Swifts to within one win of the competition's top four.
18: Why aren't journalists allowed to tell you everything they see in court cases, and are those with means gaming suppression orders? We asked the self-described queen of banning things, retired Supreme Court Judge Betty King. 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
23: The importance and influence of grassroots community elders. This is Speaking Out. I'm Larissa Berendt. One of the things I've enjoyed most about the show is bringing you the voices of our elders so you can see the wisdom that I get to see every day. So I wanted to share some of that with you as we celebrate my 10 years as presenter of Speaking Out. Arnie Bronwyn Penrith has been at the coalface of efforts to improve the lives of Aboriginal and Torres Strait Islander people for more than half a century. Arnie Bronwyn is an active member of the Redfern Aboriginal community, especially with the Mudjingal Women's Centre, and has been involved with some of the most iconic movements for change in Australian political history. She's been one of my greatest influences and still a favourite auntie. But first, Jilpian Napaljari Jones, formerly known as Marjorie Baldwin Jones, was a member of the Stolen Generations, was one of the first Aboriginal nurses at the Aboriginal Medical Service in Redfern, and she travelled Australia with Professor Fred Hollows working on his trachoma program. During this work in the Kimberley, she was reunited with her mother. Jilpia was active in the reconciliation movement, was a council member of the Australian Institute of Aboriginal and Torres Strait Islander Studies, and a director of Black Women's Action in Education, which later became the Roberta Sykes Foundation. After mentoring and supporting generations of young people, including herself, she went back to study at the Australian National University, where she earned her Bachelor of Arts. She was like a big sister to me, and her passing has left a huge hole in my heart. I miss her every day.
24: I was born in the Great Sandy Desert, Christmas Creek, the Whitefellas call that Christmas Creek, but we know it as, and my mother always knows it as, Croonall.
23: And you didn't grow up there, you grew up in Queensland. What sort of childhood did you have?
24: I was removed when I was 5 to North Queensland, and Grandma Jones was a fantastic person. She helped to grow me or rear me up, whatever you say. But I had a great childhood. But I only went out to the cattle station a few times.
23: And you were one of the first Aboriginal nurses at the medical service when it started in the 1970s. Tell us how you decided to become a nurse.
24: Oh, well, growing up in North Queensland, this is where I had my grandma's help. And we both thought, well, I should get a job where I can fulfil my life. So I went to North Queensland, Cairns, and that's when I became a general nurse and a midwife.
23: You were in Redfern during the 1970s, a very exciting time when the community was heavily involved in politics, the first legal service, Aboriginal legal service being set up, and the first Aboriginal medical service. What was Redfern like at that time?
24: Well, when we started it in the medical service, it was rat infested, old building, but it's there today. We had, you know, lots of people, patients, and Gordon Briscoe was one of the older ones who helped to start it, and Charles Perkins.

0: few of the elders who helped us start. And Sally Gould was first nurse. She's from down the road, Cowra somewhere. Her husband got transferred, so I helped take over. And it was exciting. There's lots of things to do. And as I said, it was very much a poor people's place. When there was a doctor, you know, we got Professor Hollows, a few of the doctors come around, and John Thompson come around certain times in the evening because we were poor, and of course they could only do spend their time at night helping out, but that was all right. And then we had a drug man come and sort things out. And he said to me, he said, "What do you got in our shelves?" I said, "Well, you have a look." I said, "What we got, I'll order from you. But remember, I don't have money, nor does the medical service." So that little idea came every month, that he'd fill our stocks, penicillin or whatever. Then some old man came in and wanted to know what we were doing. Now, the real estate bigs is white fellas. But anyway, he came in, looked around, and he gave me a piece of paper. And I just stuck it in my pocket because, you know, that time you're too busy. So when I opened it in the evening, I said, "What? Poor old man? You never judge a book by its cover," because it was $1,000.
1: Which was a lot of money in those days.
0: It sure was. And I rang Prof and told him about it. And I said, "Well," he said, "Well, that's great, babe."
1: You ended up working with Professor Hollows on the trachoma project, which took you all around the country. What sort of work were you doing at the time?
0: Well, he needed a nursing sister, and so I've obviously filled the gap. But when I went for my interview with him, as you always do, you wear your best designer gear, whatever you got or whatever. And he said, "Have you ever been in a blacks camp?" I said, "Prof, I was born in one." So he mumbled something and then I got the job. But that's how it was.
1: But you were reunited with your mother at the time. Tell us about how that came about.
0: But I met her in Fitzroy Crossing, if I remember, at a school. And this old man came in and said, "Come, girl, you come and meet your mother now." He was pretty old, like they all are, and I'm now discovering it. So there was a whole crowd of people, but there was a circle, and my mother was one of them. And she said, "Hello, little one." She searched me, felt my skin and everything, and I thought, "Oh, God, don't say she's blind." But it turned out, she was doing all that to give me my skin name. That's what you're born with, Neville Jara.
1: Jilpia, you do go back home from time to time. You drive across the country to do it, which is no small adventure, especially at your age. Why is it so important to you to go back home and spend that time on your own country?
0: Well, we went back last year, but fortunately we had his eldest daughter and her husband and a couple of grandkids who were in their 20s. And we went back home. We stayed in Fitzroy Crossing and they went on to Broome. They had never seen Broome. Fortunately, we went out to Coronel, and I remembered where I lived when I was visiting Mother a few years ago. And then we went out to the station and they had changed the, as usual, lock gates were in use, so we decided to go down to her gravesite on the same route, but they changed the locks and all that. So anyway, Jane's husband, who is an engineer, thank God for that, and he was ready to change the locks, but they apparently, the station manager or owners, whatever they are, changed our locks. But the young man came down and led us through.
1: And you were part of a native title claim over this country that you were born on, weren't you?
0: Well, they tell me yes. And we got our native title out in the desert, as usual, the Western Desert, Great Sandy Deserts.
1: So part of what you've been working towards is the importance of developing those skills to allow people to have the option of being born on country, isn't it?
0: Yes, that's right. Yeah, I think it's important that you do have your nation or country, whatever you like to call it, added on your birth certificate. I don't have a birth certificate.
1: With issues facing the

0: Aboriginal community now? I know you've been heavily involved with the reconciliation movement. What do you think have been the most effective ways of building those relationships?
1: Oh, I think listening to people, doesn't matter who they are, blacks, whites, but it's listening to people and asking them where they're from.
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4: Blackfellas, especially as you come out of a place called the Empress Hotel. Now, this is the days that were pre to Aboriginal organisations, so before the Aboriginal organisations. And the Empress Hotel was a place where people gathered and met. If you come down, and actually there's a play about this called The Cake Man, which was performed at Black Theatre in Redfern in 1972. And, and the person in that play who came to Sydney, had a big family and lived in one of the missions, Cowra, came down to find work, and of course he got arrested, chucked. Before he could even get in the door, he gets chucked into the van. This is how prevalent the stories are. They become part of the fabric of our storytelling about being arrested in Redfern and beaten. I think I'm on record in the Redfern story, a documentary about those days, in saying that there are many stories about the police throwing women into that van. You know, they never made it to the police station. It was just common. So sticking together. In those days, the police didn't have to wear badges. So it was very hard to identify them. You had the 21st Division. They were famous, corrupt, I think they're proven to be corrupt, police squad, I suppose you call them. He used to just come in there and bash, come in and rampage through the Empress Hotel. Of course, then there were the marches, when people did stand up and march. You could be subjected again to beatings, harassment and abuse, not only by the police but by the general public. Because I'm involved in some of the women's issues, one of our very serious current issues, and I actually raised this a few years ago, and now it's become, there's something happening about it, and that's the arresting, when police are called out for a domestic violence issue, often the woman who's called them gets arrested because she's upset. She's frustrated by the way the police talk to her, which is often very disrespectful. In fact, it's not too long ago, my family, one of my teenage granddaughters answered the door to a call for support in a domestic violence abuse situation. They didn't take the perpetrator, and they threatened her. That if she didn't calm down, they'd arrest her. So that's going to really calm you down, eh? I wasn't on the phone about 500-600 kilometres away. So it was very, very, very disturbing for me. For Mudjingal Women's Centre, we've done a bit of work with women in prison. With Thalia Anthony, Professor Thalia Anthony, she put together those paper, those interviews, which I supported her with, and we made exhibition of them, of the women's words there at Mudjingal. So around the periphery, the other thing I probably should tell you is that I'm also on the New South Wales Women's Legal Service, WILS. I'm on the board, and I'm also part of their women's, Aboriginal Women's Network, First Nations Women's Network. Can remember that part. And so although they don't, they do a lot of community education, and they don't appear at court with domestic violence, but they do some. Often it's around children going, being taken away, and cases where there is, a whole group of people get together and take a suit. So they'll do that sort of thing. And they done a very successful one a few years ago for people who were involved in some sort of home at Birkwalgut Way. You see, I don't come from there. That's a long way apart, eh? I come from the mountains and the seas. So those are the sort of things that I've been involved in. And, of course, now where I live down Waterloo, nothing much changed there. The play, I get pulled up probably, I've been there for 10 years, I get pulled up probably every month.
5: You should run from that. You're a runner.
4: the car checked out. I think, why? He's just annoying. But, you know, we sit at the front and watch. They just grab them like sharks. They circle till they find or cause a disruption. Someone moves too fast, they get chased. Maybe they're guilty of something. But, you know, a lot of black fellows run just because they see police. And you may or may not be aware of the case of that young man, TJ Hickey, who rode his bike and the police chased him and he stacked his bike and ended up on a bike on the fence. And that's a big case with there's commemorations every year still in Redfern. And, you know, that's just one that that comes to mind. I've just come here today, taking an hour or so out from a First Nations Justice Conference on down in William Street. And just there today listening to you talk about injustices, if you can get hold of some of those papers, because there are a lot of facts and figures there, and no one has said that it's improved so much or that it's doing a good job. And in fact, we had a big conversation about whether you want to fix it or be different between fixing and change. And what we really need, of course, is change.
0: That's Arnie Bronwyn-Penrith, Wiradjuri woman, elder and activist based in Redfern, Sydney, known for her leadership in Aboriginal women's rights, social justice and reconciliation since the 1970s. And you also heard from my dear friend, the late Jill Pierre-Jones. This is Speaking Out. I'm Larissa Berendt.

Environmental and heritage protection emerged as a key issue over the past decade with the destruction of several culturally significant sites. The health of our waterways has also been a major concern for community members and elders. In early 2019, a mass fish kill in the Menindee Lakes region of far west New South Wales made national

0: national headlines. It was the final straw for traditional owner groups who for more than three decades watched the once thriving river system waste away. Uncle Badger Bates is a Barkindji elder and has had a lifelong association with the Barker-Darling Waterway. I spoke with him at the height of the issue. I love how he combines his responsibility to care for country with a creative practice. His artwork is impactful and resonates with themes of country and resilience, and I've always enjoyed his wisdom.
1: We the Barkindji people call the Barker, ourselves Barker, Weemitches. That means we are come from the Darling River, and just on that, we treat the Barker as our mother. Like, without the Barker, we are nothing, and it must stay healthy. And every tributary river that flows into it must stay healthy, because they are the river veins of our mother, the Barker. Those veins must keep healthy and make other rivers stay healthy along with them. So that's just a rough thing how we feel. And also, it's hard to try.

0: time I ever seen the Barker in a state like it is now. And what breaks our heart most is Burrinder, that's what we call the big Murray cod or Darling River cod. Yesterday we went down to Menindi and to see them take the cod from their home, and a lot of my old cousins and that was down on the river bank crying, and even the fishery followers what was taking them, they was upset and they had tears in their eyes, and it was a, and they said, look, we'll look after them and we'll make sure that they come home one day, or their babies, the little fellows will come back. And to us, that is to take something out of a river, what the cod is really protected. And when it spawns, you're not allowed to catch them to eat, you know, to get a feed, because we respect and we look after them. But the government people can take water and kill them and there's nothing done, and that is shocking.
1: And, Uncle, can you maybe just...

like me, I had fair skin and I was a target for Stolen Generation, but I was read on the river and said, don't go into town, stay on this side. And that was our supermarket. We went there, we got everything, and it really looked after us. I travelled up and down the river with my grandmother, dodging the welfare and that, and go and meeting other people in different tribes, you know, and all that. And they was good, they welcomed us there. But to see the state of the river now, it's just, it can't do anything anymore. Even the little water spiders and other little things in there, they're vanishing. The river mussel is a big, healthy, big mussel, and it's really thick. But that's dying, and the skin is, the shell of the mussel is getting real brittle, and nobody is doing any studies on it. And in towns like Menindee now, there are little kids down there where the fish are dying, and these kids are

0: but they will look into it, and it's just like looking in the mirror. It's just stupid how they're going on.
1: You make a really important point there, Uncle. There's been a lot of focus on what the impact of the drought's been on farmers, and not really much discussion at all or attention given to its impact on the Indigenous communities that have lived in those areas for 65,000 years. Beyond just what's happening with the river, what impact are you seeing out there?
0: Really, really bad. One of the stupidest things they're saying, or sorry, is they'll come out from the cities and tell us, you know, there's a drought on. We know that. We're living in a drought. Us black people are getting blacker from the sun because of the drought, and the white people are going black, and yet they got a teeth to tell us about a drought. Then they'll come along and say, oh, the Menindee Lakes, you got evaporation, this and evaporation, that. We know that, but they're not telling us that evaporation does make rain, you know, and they're not listening to their scientists. They just come out, they want to do more work on the Menindee Lakes, and we say, no, leave it alone, because there is a native title over it, and we want to make sure that the Barker have water in it before they do anything else and make more infrastructures, which is going to take more water away. And, yeah, but what they do is they'll get a map and look at a piece of paper and put a couple of marks and say, yes, we can do this, yes, we can do that. Well, from now on, us Barkindji people and other people around us, like Aboriginal people, we got to say in how our country should be managed. But then they will come up with a plan and say, this is what we're going to do. And then we don't see them again. We'll say, no, we want this and we want that, and we don't see them again. The thing with the Barker is they got this thing what they buy in this water back and they're sending some down, they're calling it environmental water. To me, that is shut.

0: environment for us. That's the only way we can make it work.
1: You lay out a very clear, thoughtful plan that understands the environment very deeply, and yet you also make the reflection that governments aren't listening to Aboriginal people. What would you like to say to the governments?
0: What I'd like to say to the government, give us our cultural water. We are entitled to compensation of what they done with Tandow and all that. If we got that compensation, some of that could be that water back in the Barker, then that way Aboriginal people will be healthy again. Our crime rate around towns like Menindee, Wilcannia, Bourke, Wall get right up there. Soon as the water go out of the river, the crime rate go up. Soon as it's back in, the crime rate go down. I had some of the sisters from up that way the other day, from around the Walgett area, sitting down with the interview, and she was crying. I sat here in Broken and I cried with her because I could feel her frustrations. If the people, just the government people, they got to listen to Aboriginal people and other people what live along the Barker,

0: go down to Wentworth, which is 300 k's away from Broken Hill. Then they put a pipeline in for about $50 million or something, and it's supposed to supply Broken Hill, and they're pumping it from the Murray. How can us Barkindji people, other people, practice our do our cultural practices in a pipe? We can't, and that's what we keep telling them. And since that pipeline in here, people are just getting worse on drugs and that, and I don't blame them. You know, they make us sorry because they got nowhere to go. And to prove the point then that this pipeline's not going to work, it don't get started until April this year. And now our water supply in Menindi is just about run out. And so it proved that they are not going to let the Barker flow. They're going to pump the Murray dry, and in about 12 or 18 months, they're going to kill the Murray. It will happen.
1: Mm. In all of that, Uncle, you've been a great advocate for the Barkindji people and Aboriginal people. Generally, how do you stay strong?
0: It's just that when I see the young kids, sorry, I'm just about ready to cry, but when I see the young kids and walk up and say, how you going, and thank you, that makes me stronger, okay? And I'm sorry for bragging up about that, but it's the kids and the old people. And they just make me strong, but I've got to keep on doing it.
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4: Well, I came from an Aboriginal family, in that I mean that I had a father and a mother. I think that that had a real positive influence. I had a father too who, although he didn't have any real qualifications to speak of, and mission education, he was a working man, and rain, hail or shine, he went to work. So the reality I grew up in was having a father who went to work, yeah.
1: And you've dedicated your life really to working with mob, and I'm thinking particularly of the work you do with young people. Why has it been so important for you to be working with them, particularly ones who might get into trouble otherwise?
4: It's simple, really. They're our people, and I can understand in a lot of ways where the young people of today are coming from and how they feel marginalised in so many ways and prejudged and, you know, kind of like outside people. And also through the influence of my own father, I just learned to appreciate that, you know, when I look at somebody in Black Australia, there go I, you know, but for the grace of God.
1: Mm. You take young people out onto country, and I was just wondering if you could talk to us about what kind of impact that has on them when they're out there, what sort of change and transformation you see in them.
4: Well, yeah, there are places on country to take people here, and there are people that do that kind of stuff. In my experience, I'll take people out on country, and this Aboriginality is a shared thing, so maybe I'll take a group of kids to somebody like Uncle Ralph Naden out at Balladora, and you know, you might take them from the school or something, a busload, and the effect on the children is amazing, mind-boggling, really. You know, like, you got a 20, 30-minute bus trip to get to where you're going to, and then you know, suddenly you meet this Aboriginal man or the kids do who, you know, talks to them about stuff they really have no inkling of. A lot of the kids, that's when their light bulb moments occur, you know, when the lights come on and, you know, things start to happen. And what I've also noticed is that whenever we've done this with young people, taking them on country or giving them anything, even vaguely to do with their own culture, afterwards we have not had to really worry about behavioural issues at all. You know, it's had a positive effect on the way our young people conduct themselves.

0: hey, I don't know. I think that they find some kind of affirmation in, I guess it's to do with feeling a sense of belonging and knowing your place and where you fit in it. And, you know, for many, it may be the first time they've felt like that.
1: The other very important work that you do is also in the prisons. Tell us a bit about that.
0: Yeah, well, again, you know, and there's many people that work in prisons and various corrective institutions, and, you know, I take my hat off to every single one of them. You know, there are people there, you know, people that put in much, much into the lives of our incarcerated peoples. Again, while I know of and deal with people in prison on a regular basis, I work more with people in the transitional period. I think that there's a big obsession in this country with, you know, punishment, but there's very little in the way of post-release programs. You know, I think that the prison system of this country, in dealing with our people, that is Indigenous Australians, you know, it's, as far as I can see, all the way along the line, there's a denial of human rights. And when they're released, often people are released when they're basically homeless, you know. And what happens there is that in order to gain release from the prison system, you know, even if you get bail, you've got to supply an address. Now, you know, the brother, the uncle or whoever inside there might have an auntie, might have a cousin, might have a friend, just might have a name and an address, and they supply that to get out of jail or whatever. And, you know, they may have stayed there a few nights, may dosh down on the couch, but in reality they're technically homeless. You know, and this leads to recidivism. You know, I see guys come out of jail, walk around for 2 weeks, looking good and, you know, having put on a little bit of weight in jail and got a bit of colour into themselves and all this. And I also see the shoulder slump, you know, and it usually takes 2 to 3 weeks because they're released into the same thing and the same cycle of poverty, depression, unemployment and harassment, constant harassment from law enforcement agencies. But I feel it permeates every aspect of society. Aboriginal society is the levels of trauma in our community. Aboriginal people have all, to some degree or another, experienced trauma. And a lot of this trauma, you know, we go from one disaster to the next. We'll put it in the back of our minds and we'll try and soldier on, you know. And I know a lot of people like that. And I see that as being a direct correlation between, you know, the alcohol, drug abuse and the high levels of incarceration. And I think in that, that if in all their punishment and stuff, if that was factored into it, where they gave people, our people, a chance to look back and to look over their lives and say, this is what happened to me, and to possibly get some help about where things have gone awry or gone a bit wrong, or be able to explain their sort of things, yeah, I think that'd be a good outcome.
1: When you're working with people doing this transition and watching them through these different phases, we spoke earlier about how the connection to country for young people and their culture is really important. Do you see the same dynamic happen if the people coming through the system and, you know, trying to transition out, does culture play a big role for them?
0: Oh, absolutely, absolutely. Many of these people have little or no idea of their culture, you know, to start with. By that I mean, I know of a lot of Indigenous men who never picked up a paintbrush before they went to jail, but can paint, you know, create the most amazing Indigenous artworks. And for mine, they have inadvertently discovered something of themselves and their own people whilst in

0: Oh, so there's no no doubt in the fact that if you can combine people with their culture, their songs, their dances, you know, their story, then you've some chance of success. But you know, I'm optimistic too. I think that, you know, if there was more consultation with Indigenous people across the board, you know, not just talking to select Aboriginal people or people who will give you the answer you want, but across the board, then, you know, there'll be a greater awareness of Aboriginal people, Indigenous people, Indigenous perspective, and hopefully in all that, there'll be some way, you know, people will devise some way of dealing with us better.
1: Uncle, I want to just pick up on something you said about being optimistic. And I was just wondering, in all the years you've lived and worked in the community, what have been some of the positive changes when you look back where we were really behind? What are the things you think we've improved on?
0: Well, the changes, we've lived through so many, you know, and we have things like the ASAG, which has improved the level of understanding in schools, even if they're only a consultative body. That in turn has led to, for mine, a fresh look at how you educate Indigenous people. And the more that Indigenous people too have become qualified, the more that it raises the bar for other Indigenous people. You know, we got a friendly, competitive spirit about us too. And if you do something that is a good thing, then it only means that the next person come along behind you, or the kids come along behind in their minds, they can do that. So yeah, I think some of the biggest changes are the advances that have been made in education. I don't know, I feel that there have been advances made across the board, you know, in all sorts of areas. I think too, in saying that, you know, education isn't the be-all and end-all, it's only a part of it. And whilst a lot of our people have become educated in the white man's way, there is very little, as I can say, that the white man has done or continues to do to become educated in our ways. And, you know, if we'd ever achieve some understanding, then, you know, the white man, the university, the people who are, you know, supposedly smart have got to recognise the knowledge in all its forms is knowledge, you know. We're not subhuman, you know. One time, I can remember a time when all we had were Aboriginal boxers or footballers, you know. I can remember sitting around a black and white television set in Bourke late in the night and, you know, cheering on a Wiradjuri princess as she danced around centre court there at Wimbledon in A1 Gullagong all those years ago, you know. And so much has changed, you know. Like, I think she's still the world number one, but look at Ash Barty there, you know, and I don't know, Ash, all 3 foot of her, she can take on the world, and she's shown that, you know. And Aboriginal people love country music. Well, you know, how good's Troy Casadale, you know? So what I'm saying is that it's been my experience, Esther, that on any occasion when Aboriginal people are given half a chance, you know, with a level playing field, we can show that we can not only succeed, but we can excel in what we do. We can, you know, we can set standards too. You know, I just live in the hope that Aboriginal people themselves, my people, and especially the young people, will believe that.
1: Uncle Frank, one thing you've always been very strong about is calling out racism. And I was wondering what your advice is in terms of how we should be dealing with racism.
0: Well, I can only speak from a personal viewpoint there, Larissa, and, you know, I don't know what this is worth, but it's how I live my life, and it works for me. I find that every day of my life I am confronted by racism. I have little or no control over any of that, really. What I've found is the only racism that I can control is my own. In response to the racist attitudes, which in many parts of Australia still

0: Yes, I say to the people who believe in that kind of stuff, this is not 1950. You know, there's a different way of thinking, and yeah, the dinosaurs they died out too. I don't think that you can legislate against racism. You know, I don't believe in thought police. I think that it's a thing that, you know, it requires a conscious effort on all our parts, I think, to not be racist, you know, because it's an easy place to go to. I work in Black Australia at the grassroots level. If there's one message I can get through to the young people, then it's this. People, don't ever, please, please, please, young black people of Australia, don't ever labour under the misconception that racism is a white thing. Racism, as Andrew Denton says, isn't that when you hate the human race? Racism is when you judge somebody on the basis of their race, their skin colour, or how they look. That's racism. I just found it's only racism that I can control is mine. But what I find too in that is that when I choose to live that way, it has a remarkable effect on the people around me, and especially the young non-Indigenous people. And that tells me that the offspring of the colonizer, the offspring of the invader, these people, they see us in a different light. They know the history, and they wonder, they are not responsible for it, not directly responsible, and should not be made to feel guilty about it. So, yeah, I just say that there are possibilities within this, I believe, instead I am, you are, we are. And I can say all those things and be Australian, and I will always be a Wurundjeri Gamilaroi man, you know.
1: Uncle, this is a time when a lot of people are feeling fearful because of all the changes that are happening and a virus that people don't know what to do about. And I was just wondering what your words of advice and wisdom are for people during this time.
0: Well, I heard the message that ScoMo was trying to put out. I laughed when I heard the messages about social distancing or something. I think I've heard, you can, black fellas have had a lifetime of that, you know, we've always been marginalised. But, you know, and as far as all this stuff about lineups outside to see the Centrelink office and, you know, the new poor and all that, yeah, well, Aboriginal people, as I see it, we're prepared for it in an economic sense. It's going to be a lot harder, for sure, but we'll get through. We are people who, I like to believe anyway, we hold other values. Life for Aboriginal people is not an economic statement, not really. I think that in that regard we'll get through. On the other hand, when I look at the statistics and I look at our place in this society, my heart is, you know, filled with fear, really, and dread at what might be, you know, because I know that Aboriginal people are so vulnerable in all this. You know, any Aboriginal man who's over the age of 50, if he smokes or has smoked in his life, you know, is some chance. Any Aboriginal person who's a diabetic, they're at risk, you know. How many diabetics, you know? Any Aboriginal person that's, got morbid obesity or some chronic illness, you know, and right across Australia in communities everywhere, we have people with the worst health statistics in this country, you know. So what we need, I don't believe, will come from the government, you know. It's very nice of the government to close the borders to the territory now, you know, when, you know, it might affect the port at Darwin and all the rest, but, you know, it's the same mob really that gave us the intervention. So, you know, really, the solutions won't be put, won't come from government, they will come from the people.
1: That's Uncle Frank Doolan, better known as Riverbank Frank, a writer, poet and philosopher. He is an icon in the Dubbo community and has spent his life working on bettering the lives of other Aboriginal people. I really admire the work Uncle Frank has done with young people and First Nations prisoners, and I really love getting a text from him when he's listened to and enjoyed the show. You also heard from Uncle Badger Bates, Barkindji elder with a lifelong association with the Barker Darling. Waterway in far west New South Wales. That's the show for now. Join us again next time for more stories from across Indigenous Australia. Speaking Out is produced by Janaea Gibbs-Muir and our senior producer is Jay McAllister. You can find us on ABC Listen or on social media via ABC Indigenous, along with our Titter Show Away, hosted by the fabulous Rudy Bremer. I'm Larissa Berendt, and this is Speaking Out.
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0: Hello, this is ABC News with David Rollins. A Perth man who was killed by a shark while spearfishing off WA's Rottnest Island yesterday is being fondly remembered by family and friends. Pip Waller has more.
1: 38-year-old Stephen Mattaboni was spearfishing about 1 kilometre off the Rottnest Island coast when he was bitten and received what police described as horrific injuries. Despite CPR being administered by friends and paramedics, he could not be revived. Mr Mattaboni is being remembered as a one-of-a-kind gentleman who leaves behind 2 daughters. His wife says he was an avid fisherman who lived and breathed the ocean and was fiercely loyal and generous. In a statement posted to social media, the Kingsley Football Club in Perth's north, where Mr Mattaboni was a member, said he was one of the most genuine people you could meet, with a smile and presence that lit up the room.
0: The Federal Treasurer has defended the impacts the federal budget will have on the ability of young people to use tools like the share market and rent vesting to access the property market. Rent vesting occurs when home buyers rent out a property they have bought rather than living in it until they can afford the mortgage repayments. This will be made more challenging with changes to negative gearing. Jim Chalmers says that strategy can still be used by purchasing a new home.
2: And they can continue to do that in the future if they invest in a new build, which is a very positive contribution that they would be making to our communities and to our economy as well. But in terms of numbers, it's much less than 5% of people under 35.
0: Authorities in the UAE say a drone strike ignited a fire outside a nuclear power plant in Abu Dhabi. The Abu Dhabi Media Office says the fire broke out in an external electrical generator outside the perimeter of the Barakah nuclear power plant in Al Dhafra. No injuries have been reported, and the office says there has been no impact on radiological safety levels. It's unknown where the strike originated from. Russia has come under what appears to be the biggest Ukrainian drone strike or attack since the start of the war in 2022. With the Defence Ministry saying air defence is down more than 550 drones and at least 4 people have been killed. The BBC's Sasha Schlichter has the details.
3: Last week, Russia sent a record 1,500 drones into Ukraine in the space of 36 hours, killing 24 people. In response, President Zelensky summoned his commanders, promising harsh retaliation. Until very recently, many Russians could persuade themselves that this was a war being fought far away. But Ukraine's attacks of recent months have brought President Putin's war back home. And Russians, already annoyed at curbs on their internet calls and rising prices, are not happy.
0: 3 people have been killed and several others are injured after a driver crashed into multiple cars and pedestrians in the US state of California. The crash occurred at around 11 o'clock on Saturday evening local time. Of the 5 injured at the scene, 2 are in a critical condition. The driver involved suffered minor injuries. They haven't been identified and officials say the crash remains under investigation. Researchers in Ireland have uncovered what's believed to be the oldest surviving English poem in a medieval book tracked down in a Roman library. They say the 7th century poem, titled Caedmon's Hymn, was written in Old English by a Northumbrian agricultural worker. The researchers say the poem appears in some copies of the Ecclesiastical History of the English People, which was written in Latin by the monk and saint known as the Venerable Bede. To sport, and Penrith has retained its lead at the top of the NRL ladder, ending Magic Round with a hard-fought win over St George Illawarra at Lang Park. Andrew Moore reports from Brisbane.
4: The scoreline seems convincing enough, Penrith 28 over St George Illawarra 6, but it was a much more committed display by the Dragons, who had denied what could have been a rightful try just before half-time. They went into the breaks trailing 12-0, and in the end it was 5-2 for Penrith. The Dragons remained winless. Earlier, the Warriors put on a 7-2 thrashing of Brisbane, winning 42-12 to remain in second position on the table, while the Newcastle Knights battled early but ran away with it in the end, defeating the Gold Coast Titans 36-12, and now the focus on State of Origin selections. Andrew Moore, ABC Sport, Brisbane.
0: Meantime, South Sydney centre Latrell Mitchell has been ruled out of the New South Wales for the opening State of Origin Rugby League game against Queensland in Sydney on May 27 with a back injury. That brings you up to date with the latest ABC News.
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7: Hello, Nightlife family. Welcome to your Sunday night edition of, well, what I hope is your favourite, if not your one of your favourite programs on the radio. We are going to dive into geopolitics first up tonight. Our regular geopolitics expert, Dr. Ben Zala, is making a return to the show. We're going to mull over what goes on at these big meetings between heads of states, like the one we just saw between US President Donald Trump and China's President Xi Jinping. We're going to take your questions on all things geopolitical. So if you have one, 1300 800 222 is the number, RSMS 0467 and 922702. The French Open in tennis gets underway shortly. Qualifying's happening this coming week, and then the main draw gets underway. You might have heard a number of the players are upset that they don't think they're getting a fair share of the revenue brought in by big tournaments like the French Open. We'll try to understand a bit more about that.

We also, I wonder if you recognise that music. It's the Dam Busters theme from the 1955 movie of the same name. The big dam busting raid on Germany took place this week in 1943. You will be hearing that story. There's new music coming your way in the final hour of the show. I'll ask if any of you are fans of durian fruit. And our quiz theme tonight, thanks to a suggestion from Adrian of Bella Vista, who suggested we follow our quiz last week, which was themed around floors and floor coverings, by taking on ceilings. So it's a historical quiz themed around roofs and ceilings tonight. I very much hope you'll be part of it.

0: Yes, talking geopolitics first up tonight on Nightlife. Dr. Ben Zala has been joining us every couple of months to look into the world of geopolitics and trying to make sense of it. Last time Ben was on, you had some fascinating questions for him. And I'm inviting you to call again if you have more this time. 1-300-800-222. We haven't actually talked to Ben since the US launched its attack on Iran in February. So we'll definitely talk a bit about that. But I think we're going to start tonight with US President Donald Trump's visit to China this week to meet President Xi Jinping. Now, Ben is a senior lecturer in politics and international relations at Monash University. And that number to ask a question, 1-300-800-222. Or our SMS 0467 922 702. Welcome back, Ben.
1: Hi, Suzanne. Thanks for having me.
0: You're very welcome. Now, these big state visits, geopolitically speaking, what are they all about? Because I'm imagining that big issues can also be discussed via diplomats or, you know, Zoom meetings. So what is the point of these kinds of meetings?
1: Yeah, that's right. A lot of the really meaty decisions gets made at a much lower level between effectively bureaucrats, sort of specialists in their various policy areas, whether that's in economics or in military issues or whatever it is. But these big leader-to-leader meetings, so summits, was the terminology we've used since about the mid-50s. It's actually coined by Winston Churchill, talked about leaders meeting at that summit level. These are really important because they tend to set the tone for the overall relationship between, and it tends to be the major players, the great powers. So when they choose to meet at the leader-to-leader level, and they often don't do it regularly, they choose to do so at particular moments where either substantively there's something they really feel that they need to work through or get some compromises on, draw some concessions from the other side, or symbolically, that it's really important that the two states are seen to be managing their relationship responsibly. And that seems to be where we are with this one. This was an interesting one in that it wasn't really a summit that produced an awful lot. It produced a few agreements and things, but not an enormous amount in terms of detail, but it really was all about the optics, about managing the relationship and how it looks and trying to create a sense of stability. And that was the big word that both sides kept using throughout the 2 days.
0: So, Ben, when you're leading up to a summit like this, and I love that explanation of where it came from. I had never thought of it that way before, but yes. But when you're doing this, I mean, how much organising does it take to get one leader to agree to meet the other? Because, you know, you've got to think about, you know, is this the right time to meet? What are the optics looking like for me? I know President Trump, I think, pushed this meeting back with Xi Jinping a couple of times. And there was a lot of analysis suggesting, well, you know, he wants to have sort of sorted Iran out before he goes ahead to this meeting. So how is the timing and the actual agreement to meet? You know, what goes on behind the scenes?
1: So it depends a bit on what's happening and what kind of a meeting it is. So some of the big summits, the ones that we remember from history, things like the Yalta Conference from 1945, Potsdam, Tehran, these are the ones that the big three were doing, the Soviets, the Americans and the British. These were the leaders meeting towards the end of World War II, and this was effectively to sort out the post-war order, to sort of organize and agree to their terms of who would control what and sort of dividing up spheres of influence and all this sort of stuff. At other times, you know, generally during peacetime, where you get more choice about exactly when to hold the meeting, it often becomes hostage to other things that are happening. So as you said, this was already a planned summit that was meant to happen, I think it was March from memory. And the Iran war really got in the way, and so they pushed it back. Sometimes the timing depends on whether there is a lot of work going on in the lead up to it to actually make a big announcement that the two states have actually made a big breakthrough deal. So, for example, one of the major summits towards the end of the Cold War, after Reagan and Gorbachev had famously met in Geneva and then again in Reykjavik, they had a third summit in Washington. And at that one, they actually signed a major arms control deal. Now, that arms control deal wasn't worked out in the couple of days of the actual summit itself. It was pretty much sewed up by the time Gorbachev arrived in Washington. But the timing of that one was dictated to it depended on how far the negotiators had got and were they ready to announce this treaty could actually be signed and so forth. So sometimes it's about really small contingent issues, what's happening in the world at that moment, and does it suit us to hold it now, and has someone just said something, you know, rather in politic that might make things a little bit awkward, or is it about the actual detail of the kind of announcements and agreements that these states might put pen to paper to when they get together?
0: Dr. Ben Zala is here, a senior lecturer in politics and international relations at Monash University. Now, the strange thing with President Trump going to China is that the rhetoric against China

0: from the US and, you know, the tariffs, the kind of, you know, obvious, you know, there are a lot of China hawks in the US government. And so we've heard all sorts of things that aren't terribly nice. And then you can have the president going to China and everyone is saying nice things to each other, left, right and center. I mean, I suppose that's almost a kind of a part of the arrangement when you visit. But I mean, what do you make of that? This kind of stark contrast between what's said one day and then what's said on one of these visits.
1: Yeah, it's a really, really good point. I mean, a large part of these visits is a degree of sort of theatre, a bit of pageantry. But it's also about signalling things. And really, I think what we get with this summit is the Trump administration going to Beijing and, of course, not admitting this, absolutely not admitting this, still trying to look tough and to, you know, gain concessions from the other side and so forth. But really, they're there out of a recognition that the trade war has either not worked at best or failed. It's either a sort of stalemate at best or actually they're losing the trade war against China. So the United States has, of course, put very intense, very large tariffs on China, up to 145% at one stage and then back down from that. They've also been engaging in what we call export controls, so banning American producers and companies from selling certain things to China. And this has all been around technology, so sort of critical technology, particularly chips. This is around trying to not let China get ahead of the United States on the development of things like AI and quantum computing and so forth. But then what we've also seen is China follow suit. So China's pushed back and put its own tariffs on. And what China really did, which kind of moved the needle, as it were, was put its own export controls on an area that China has not quite a monopoly, but has a very, very large share of the global economy in this area, which is rare earth minerals. So the export of critical minerals to the United States, China said, okay, well, we can just start banning our exporters from trading with your American companies. And they started putting together the lists of American companies. And that's really hurt the American economy. And it's put a lot of pressure on things like defense manufacturers and aerospace manufacturers who desperately need those rare earths, those critical minerals, to be able to manufacture the things that they want to build. And that causes problems for the US. So really, they were starting to meet on a much more level playing field. And that's where you get this opening for the nice words that we've heard over the last couple of days. And I think it's also worth saying that President Trump, I think, has some, dare I say it, affection for, at least admiration for President Xi. We know that he is, you know, well-disposed to sort of strongmen rulers, perhaps even autocratically inclined rulers. And so in some ways, I don't think he has to force the praise too much.
0: This is all in stark contrast to the trip that the Ukrainian president Volodymyr Zelensky took to the White House, where he was effectively humiliated by Vice President J.D. Vance. So you've got, I mean, are there other examples in history that you can think of, Ben, where summits have gone horribly wrong?
1: I mean, I can think of one that seemed to end rather well, but the results of it went horribly wrong, which is a really famous one. Munich, of course. The Munich conference, and we think of Neville Chamberlain coming home to Britain, saying peace in our time and holding the letter with Hitler's signature, saying he's not going to start a war and so forth. And of course, they built their plan for what we refer to as appeasement of Nazi Germany, on the promise that Hitler would stand by his word and do the things and not do the things he said at the summit that he would and wouldn't do. And that, of course, dramatically fell apart and we had World War II. So that's a pretty prominent example of a summit that appeared to achieve what the participants set out to achieve, or at least what some of them did, but it proved to be a false dawn. There's not too many other ones where the meeting goes terribly wrong and things go terribly awkwardly. There's a memorable one where poor old George Bush Sr. got rather unwell in Japan and actually had to crawl under a table during a state dinner and vomit because he had food poisoning. But he managed to get the summit back on track. But there's not too many where politically a state leader sort of chooses that moment to beat up on the other side, like J.D. Vance and President Trump did with Zelensky at the White House.
0: Yeah. Usually it's better to wait till everyone's gone their separate ways, right, back in their home country.

0: I do have a couple of questions coming in, and I will work them in, Tony, and the other person who sent in a question too. I'll get to those. But I just wanted a couple of things out of this one, which are very interesting geopolitically. Now, Taiwan is obviously a real source of tension between, well, China and the US. And Xi Jinping really made it clear to the US president that he won't be happy if Taiwan tries to declare independence.
1: Yeah, that's right. The Chinese had really been signalling to the US that this was going to be on the agenda in the lead up to the summit. They'd been ramping up both diplomatic isolation of Taiwan, but also military drills around Taiwan. And we'd heard a number of Chinese officials make statements in the previous weeks, and it seemed pretty likely that this was going to be a serious talking point. And it was something that President Xi really led with at the opening of their meeting, and said publicly that he thinks that the Taiwan issue is the most important issue between the United States and China. That's a fairly uncontroversial position to take. Of course it is, but it's not that common that you see a leader of either side really starting off the discussion by saying this is the seminal issue of our relationship. And yeah, being very clear in his warning to the United States that this is something that if we mismanage, we could be in direct conflict with each other. And he quoted this idea about the Thucydides trap, which is a sort of popular term these days. It's basically the concept that rising powers and established powers often come to blows. It takes it from Thucydides' History of the Peloponnesian War, when he was looking at Athens and Sparta. And so he quoted this thing, this idea of the Thucydides trap, that rising powers and established powers often fall into this trap of coming to blows over key interests. It's a phrase that's been popularised in recent years by the Harvard professor, Graham Allison. And he was asking, you know, could we be the great powers that don't fall into the trap? Can we avoid this? And he didn't seem to be able to push the Americans to really publicly change their position or put out a new statement or anything like that. However, just after the summit, we got a new Fox News interview from President Trump in which he spoke openly about the fact that he doesn't want the Taiwanese to try and go for independence. In fact, he said he's not looking to have somebody go independent. He said he wants the Chinese and the Taiwanese to both cool down. But he basically spoke pretty openly and pretty frankly, as he often does, about the US having very little interest in going to war over Taiwan at the immediate time. And that makes a lot of sense if you think about what the US has on its plate. I mean, it's embroiled in this war in Iran. It can't get the Strait of Hormuz open. It's not entirely clear what the future of Venezuela is going to look like, but the United States is going to have an enormous amount of responsibility and stake for that. And it's also looking increasingly clear like the US has its eyes set pretty firmly on Cuba. And I would be expecting further developments, let's say, in that space over the next sort of perhaps couple of months, maybe even weeks. And really the last thing Donald Trump wants is a flashpoint over Taiwan, which is going to draw forces away from these other parts of the world, particularly at a moment when the US has just drawn down massively on its stockpiles of munitions in all those bombing raids against Iran, and is actually having difficulty building them back up again.
0: But Ben, if there is a clash over Taiwan, I mean, it could come in two directions, right? Taiwan could declare independence, or China could say, this is the moment we are going to force the issue, we're going to go in militarily. So, I mean, is China in suggesting that Donald Trump not encourage the Taiwanese to ask for independence, you know, is China saying, we will also restrain, or is China saying, just get out of our way and let us do what we want?
1: More of the latter. Certainly it could go either way, exactly. And that's where, I mean, Trump's comments, he's saying, I don't want either side to change the status quo, right? I don't want the Chinese to try and militarily intervene and, as in their minds, reunify Taiwan with mainland China, nor do I want the Taiwanese government to sort of declare independence or anything like that. And the United States has adopted this policy, what they call strategic ambiguity, for a very long time, that they recognise the People's Republic of China as the legitimate authority of China, but that they also acknowledge that there is this entity in Taiwan, and they work very closely with them, are a very close partner with them, and they have

0: what's called the 1979 Taiwan Act, which was an act through the US Congress, which ensures that the United States will continue to sell arms to Taiwan. In fact, Trump's just got a big $11 billion arms deal in front of him at the moment. And so the US is always on this sort of tightrope where it wants to support Taiwan enough, literally through arming them and then also giving them diplomatic support as well, enough to deter China from doing anything, but equally not so much that it emboldens the Taiwanese to make a bid for independence. And so the best possible outcome from the US point of view is that nobody does anything. The problem is that Xi Jinping has talked about next year, 2027, as being a year in which he would like to see, you know, really significant progress on this ongoing issue from China's point of view. And so what the US is probably trying to do is just keep that those lines of dialogue open, trying to keep having these discussions with the Chinese and sending those signals of deterrence, but also not trying to inflame the situation at the same time.
1: Really is a tightrope. I'm very glad I'm not an international diplomat or world leader, Ben. But why does the US support Taiwan? Is it because they are democratic, or is it about maintaining an ally in Asia?
0: It depends who you ask and what answer you get on any one day. I mean, these days there's a lot of talk of support.

0: and, you know, a de facto ally, an ally in anything but treaty terms. And so I'm a little skeptical that it's all about supporting the plucky democracy. You know, we're happy to see other democracies go under around the world and not militarily go to their rescue in Myanmar or wherever else. I think there's other strategic interests here as well. Taiwan is strategically placed in an area that the US would like to still have on its side rather than China's side, particularly if you think about its proximity to other US allies in Japan and South Korea. And so it's also become a sort of a symbolic point of tension between the two. And so it does get to the point where it becomes very hard for either side to back down, because it looks like giving up on something that we've treasured for so long, and it looks like making too great a concession to the other side.
1: Ben, would South Korea or Japan be likely to get militarily involved?
0: Entirely possible. Certainly for Japan, but possibly for South Korea as well. It depends on what they see as being at stake in a conflict. And this is what we just don't know, and we probably wouldn't really know until it really came down to the crunch. Even those who talk a tough game over Taiwan today, if it actually came down to it and they really had to put their militaries on the line and therefore risk their own national security as well, it may be a different story. So we don't really know, but I think it's fair to say that if the Americans don't want a change in the status of Taiwan, the South Koreans and the Japanese certainly don't want a change in that status anytime soon.
1: One of my texters is just saying Taiwan has microchips. Do they hold some of their own cards?
0: Yeah,
1: or
0: they
1: chips?
0: Do. They're, yeah, or chips, as the case may be. Yeah, and I mean, this is an interesting one in the context of this summit, because as I was saying before, exports of critical technologies has become one of the key, I mean, levers, to put it more benignly, but really weapons in the trade war between the United States and China. And Taiwan is absolutely central to this. Semiconductor manufacturing is a very, very large part of Taiwan's economy. And sort of the role that I was describing earlier that China plays in terms of the export of critical and rare earth materials, well, Taiwan sort of plays that on the production of semiconductors. And so lots of the technology that we all have in our homes and workplaces and whatever relies on these very small, basically computer chip type things that are put together in Taiwan. And so a war over Taiwan, even for states who decide that it's not in their interest to get involved militarily, it will affect them greatly because of what it'll do to global supply chains of all sorts of technologies, not just sort of critical ones for militaries and things like this, but for our everyday lives. And so the kind of impact that we've seen over the last couple of months in economies around the world, including Australia, of the Iran war, where, you know, we're not involved at all, yet we're really feeling the pinch when we fill up our cars at the petrol pump and so forth. We would feel that even more greatly if there was a war over Taiwan.
1: Now, before we move on to Iran, I will just ask you, Ben, if we just go back to the idea of the Thucydides trap, do you think that it is generally more true than not that rising powers do inevitably come into conflict with established powers?
0: Look, the bad news is, yes, that the history isn't terribly pleasant reading on this. Generally speaking, rising powers and established powers have mismanaged their relations, and often we've seen major power wars as a result. However, in saying that, I don't think it's ever inevitable. And actually, it's interesting that the book that Graham Allison wrote, this is that Harvard professor, he wrote a book about US-China relations, and where he's talking about this idea of the Thucydides trap. It's called Destined for War. And unfortunately, I happen to know that it was the publisher that decided to take the question mark off the title, which Graham was not overly thrilled about, because the point of the book is to ask the question, are these two destined for war? And the major argument of the book, which many people don't get because they don't actually read it closely, is that Graham's saying there's nothing inevitable about this at all. These are choices that leaders will make, and we can choose to manage relations in a way that finds the off-ramps, that puts those guardrails on, and avoids major war, or we can take choices that go down the opposite path, and that will be up to us and up to our leaders. And that's why things like

0: these summits become really important. So even though, I mean, I said before, this is a summit in Beijing between Xi and Trump that hasn't really produced an enormous amount. This, you know, the Chinese are going to buy some Boeing airplanes and buy some agricultural products and things like this. But I think much more importantly is that it offered an opportunity for the two leaders to meet together to build some form or continue to build some form of personal rapport and perhaps even to start to build a little bit, even if it's shallow, even if it's fragile, a little bit of interpersonal trust between them. And what we've seen from history is that major powers and in really important areas or eras of tension can actually manage their relations by developing this sense of some degree of interpersonal trust between them. I'm thinking of people like, I mentioned before, Reagan and Gorbachev and the peaceful end of the Cold War.
1: I've got Dr. Ben Zale here. He's a senior lecturer in politics and international relations at Monash University. If you've got a question, 1300 800 222, and you can put it to Ben. I'll just give you the two questions that have come in that I thought we would address. They're both sort of related to Iran. One from Tony, who's saying, it's likely President Trump may have asked President Xi to influence Iran in ending the war and opening the Straits of Hormuz, but I'm hearing Iran is getting fuel to China. So does China actually want the war to end, but rather maintaining the economic pain felt by the rest of the world, says Tony. And someone else is just saying things seem to have gone pretty quiet in the war between the USA and Iran. Please ask your expert what he thinks is going on and what's his prediction for when the conflict will end.
0: All right, I'll deal with Tony's first. It's a really good question. And yes, it does appear to have been, certainly was one of the talking points. In the lead up to the meeting itself, Trump was really talking this up, saying that China has every interest in the Strait of Hormuz being opened. He was really saying, you know, China's actually more reliant on oil that travels through the Strait than the United States is, and therefore they should want it open. And like he's been saying to everyone, including Australia, if you want the Strait to be open after this war that I started, you should come and help us do it. And China, like everyone else, has sort of looked at that very kind offer from President Trump and said, no thanks. This really is a case of you break it, you own it. There's really very, very little chance that China is going to be sending military forces or anything like that, or putting serious pressure on Iran. It may put some pressure on Iran. The Iranian foreign minister was actually in Beijing not too long before the summit. And China and Iran, they're not formal allies, but they have been fairly close partners in recent years. And China has been trying to find ways around sanctions and so forth, and still trying to get as much Iranian oil as they can. But the reality is the restrictions, the pinch in the global supply of fuel have hurt the Chinese economy. It's a problem for China, like it is for many other countries. But they're doing relatively okay so far. They have very large, in comparative terms at least, large reserves of oil. And they've done much better than many other countries, almost most countries, in switching really large segments of their economy over to renewables. So the share of their economy that's reliant on oil has gone down significantly. And so I think China is, on the one hand, would quite like to see the Strait open up sometime soon. That would be better. But in the meantime, they're really quite happy to see their major competitor embroil themselves in yet another messy, probably unwinnable, drawn-out war in the Middle East. So I don't think China will be doing an enormous amount on that front. And we certainly didn't see any big statements out of the summit other than Trump saying, yes, she, you know, agreed with me that it should be open and so forth. But that's just sort of rhetoric. Mm. To the other listener who wants me to look into the crystal ball and tell him
1: what's going to happen, when's it going to end? We want a date now, Ben.
0: I said, as long as no one's putting any money on anything. Look, it's very hard to say, of course. We have a bit of a stalemate, right? And what we've seen in a number of conflicts over the years is that these stalemates can be drawn out for a very long time. Look at the Russian invasion and war against Ukraine. The Iranian economy is in all sorts of trouble. The Iranian armed forces, particularly their navy, have taken a huge hit. Although what they've figured out is that all they really need is speedboats and drones to keep the strait closed, and that's something that they continue to produce relatively cheaply and easily. On the other hand, the United States can continue to blockade Iranian ports and not let any shipments in to Iran. Incidentally, that means not allowing any Chinese ships to go into the area and trade with Iran either. So it's a strange thing that we've had the leaders of China and the United States meeting and saying very kind words about each other in the last few days, whilst the American Navy has its guns trained on Chinese ships to stop them coming into Iranian ports. So when does it all come to an end? I mean, it doesn't look like any end is in sight, because in terms of the negotiations, both the US and the Iranians have been sort of sending proposals and counter-proposals back and forth to each other. And the United States still doesn't seem to want to back down from a maximalist position that basically says you can have no nuclear, no uranium enrichment capability whatsoever. I suspect that until they do, we're probably unlikely to have a breakthrough. And I think the Iranians have every incentive to draw this out and make this as painful for the Americans as they possibly can.
1: You said, though, that the Iranian economy is in all sorts of trouble. Will there come a point where Iran will have to raise the white flag and say, we can't keep going? Or are they hoping that point comes after the Americans say, well, we've got the midterm elections coming up and everything's more expensive, we've got to walk away from this?
0: Exactly. It's a waiting game. It's basically, if you like, a game of chicken to see who's going to blink first. That's exactly what the Iranians are hoping for, that at some point President Trump's attention will be diverted elsewhere, as it often is, and that the costs will outweigh the benefits from their point of view, and that others who are feeling the pinch around the world will start putting the pressure on the Americans. So we just saw, for example, Narendra Modi, Indian Prime Minister, just made a really important speech where he called for Indians to be basically austere in their use of oil, and asked them to cancel any unnecessary overseas trips, to keep flights to a minimum, to only fill up cars when you really, really need to, only use them when you need to, this sort of thing. You can be pretty sure that the Indians will be on the phone to the Americans saying, come on, it's time to bring this thing to an end. You've made your point. We now need access to oil that's coming through the Strait of Hormuz. We need those global supply chains to start moving again, because the global economy is pretty much teetering on the point of a global recession. And many countries around the world are really, really concerned about this. And it's fair to say most countries around the world were less than convinced with the Trump administration's rationale for instigating the war in the first place. So you can imagine that pressure on the Americans now. So what the Iranians are counting on is that that pressure will do some work for them as well.
1: Ben, it's been fascinating talking to you and getting your insights into this great geopolitical game that's going on in the world around us. Thanks so much for being here on Nightlife.
0: Absolute pleasure. Thanks, Suzanne.
1: That is Dr. Ben Zala. Ben is a senior lecturer in politics and international relations at Monash University in the School of Social Sciences. A few comments on Taiwan from you. Someone saying Taiwan should be part of China. They lost the civil war. In a conventional war, chances are the US would lose. China can outproduce the US in military equipment by a huge margin. Stuart says, well, Taiwan's a great place. You should visit sometime. If so, look for Mongolian barbecues. It's a favoured cuisine. Also, it was invented in Taiwan by a Chinese refugee. Jennifer says, most countries, including Australia, believe in the one China policy. Yeah, very, very interesting. All right, thanks very much for your comments. You are on Nightlife on ABC Radio. We will talk competition. It is actually global competition, not geopolitical though. We're going to be talking tennis next up. The French Open, not too far away, but quite a lot of debate about the amount of money that players are earning when they compete in tennis tournaments. So we'll talk about that and get some predictions for the French Open very shortly with Christopher Clary, who is a longtime tennis journalist.

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0: Well, we are actually having a bit of trouble finding our guests that we have lined up to talk to us about the French Open. So why don't we relax with a bit of Midnight Oil? Hopefully by the time we finish the song, we will have found him. If not, we'll find something else to talk about.

0: Midnight Oil and Forgotten Years. Just on what is, likely to unfold with the US-Iran war, John says Trump was horrified when he saw 40,000 plus citizens shot in Iran. He is in the process of arming the citizens so they can have boots on the ground. Watch this space, says John. So there's another prediction of what we may well see. It's really going to be fascinating to see how that whole situation plays out, isn't it? Well, unfortunately, we cannot find the guests that we were planning to talk to about the French Open. Never fear, the ABC has lots of interesting bits and pieces that we can give you to listen to. So I'm going to bring you one about the slow food movement, which is very popular right now. It includes making cheese at home. I wonder if any of you do that. Now, 80-year-old at home from Margier, Philippa Abella, has been doing this since way before it was cool. She has been milking cows since she immigrated to Australia at the age of 5. This report is from Liam McNally.
1: Every morning, 80-year-old Philippa Abella wakes before the sun rises to start making her cheese. On a rural property, nestled amongst sugarcane country in Habana, just outside of Mackay in North Queensland, she heads to her milking shed to find Meg, a Jersey Swiss brown cross cow, eagerly waiting at the gate.
2: And then she comes running in. You've got to just keep out of her way because she runs in. She'll knock you over for a feed.
1: With only 2 milkers, she's normally done by 6:30. And then it's time to set the milk with Rennet. Since being widowed, Mrs. Abela has taken on more responsibilities on the property, feeding the dozen or so beef cattle, weeding, mowing, but cheese making is something she's always done.
2: I think you've got to contribute to society, you know, so you can't just stay just idle. I don't know what idle is, actually.
1: Mrs. Abela's family came to Australia from Malta to escape a post-war depression.
2: Came here at the age of 4 and a half in 1950. My mother came here on her own with 4 kids under the age of 5. How courageous was that? My father was already here in Australia. They bought a cane farm at Habana and we worked on the cane farm. We had dairy cows and we used to supply milk to the butter factory in town. So I've been milking cows since I was this high.
1: Using the cow's milk, Mrs. Abela's mum taught her to make cheese that would have been staples back home, soft ricotta-like cheese for pastizzis, and a firm Maltese pepper cheese, which is pickled in vinegar. These days, she can make about 13 types of cheeses, but in Habana, with its strong Maltese roots, the original 2 are crowd favourites.
2: Just can't make enough of it. Well, I've got 6 children, so and they all love pepper cheese and family, you know, there's a lot of family. One year I made about 90 kilos of this. Or even like my daughter, when she has a party, you know, a street party or something, they only wait for her to bring her pastizzis. If you go down there without, well, where's the pastizzis? For this cheese, I just give it a good mix. Leave it about 15 minutes. And the whey will start coming to the top.
1: For the most basic fresh cheese, Mrs. Abela adds rennet to coagulate the milk while it is still warm from the cow. About 30 minutes later, she strains the whey. The curds left over are ready to eat or throw in a pastizzi. Many cheeses take a culture at the same time as the rennet, and after straining can be heated, pressed, dried or aged to make all manner of brie, halloumi, mozzarella, and everything in between.
2: All the cheese, different cheeses have got their own different process, you know. You never stop learning in your life.
1: Mrs. Abela has made sure to pass on her craft to her children and through the occasional cheese-making workshop, but she suspects wider society is interested in returning to the old ways of doing things. Certain cultural forces have encouraged slow food trends in recent years. A weariness with fast-paced convenience culture, health and environment consciousness, and COVID-19 leaving people groping around their houses in search of new hobbies. It's been a long time since Mrs. Abela and her late husband ran a dairy farm where they milked cows for over 30 years. But today, even on a much smaller scale, milking and cheese making is an important part of her life. And while she doesn't sell her cheese commercially, They are always in high demand from friends and family.
2: I always said I wanted my kids not to end up on the dairy farm because it was hard work, and I wanted them to get a trade. And then, because I thought, I don't want to be milking the rest of my life, and here I am still milking at the age of 80. Look, you've got to keep going, you've got to keep active, so this is my way of keeping active.
0: That piece came from the Story Stream on the ABC Listen app. You can download the ABC Listen app to hear bite-sized tales from all across Australia at any time. That is also a place you can catch up on anything that you have missed here in nightlife, including our interviews and, of course, all our quizzes, which go up online as well. Now, I have started for the last 2 weeks after our Saturday night music special. I've been making playlists to send out to you if you request it. I'm also adding, as of tonight, you know, on Sunday nights, we do new music right at the end of the show. I'm also starting a new music playlist. So the songs that our new music guest brings us every week, I'm going to make a little playlist that I'm going to update every week with the new songs that are added. So if you would like to get a look at that one or to have that one, you can also let us know and we will be able to send that back to you.
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0: They are the Four Non-Blondes, and that track is called What's Up. This is Nightlife. You're on ABC Radio. The news is bearing down upon us that it's time for This Week in History. We will be going back to 1943 to the Dam Buster raids when bombers blew up a number of dams in Germany's Ruhr Valley with the idea of, causing a lot of damage. Damaging Germany's industrial production. It was really quite a feat. So we will explore the story of what happened during the Dam Buster raids. Don't forget our history quiz coming up a little later tonight too, themed around roofs and ceilings tonight.
1: ABC News with Andrew Kaloupas. The Perth man who was killed in a shark attack off West Australia's Rottnest Island on Saturday has been remembered as a one-of-a-kind gentleman and loving father. His family says their hearts are broken. Here's Blake Kagi.
2: The victim, identified as 38-year-old Stephen Mattaboni, a father of two daughters, one 2 years old, the other 4 months. In a statement, Mr. Mattaboni's wife, Shireen, says the family's heart...

0: Hearts are irrevocably broken, and the world has lost a truly one-of-a-kind gentleman. She said her husband was fiercely loyal, endlessly generous, and the kind of man who would give you the shirt off his back. She extended her deepest, most sincere gratitude to the emergency services and first responders who worked tirelessly to save him. It's the second fatal shark attack off Rottnest. The other was back in 2011.
1: The Prime Minister says young people can still use tools like negative gearing to build a property portfolio by investing in new homes rather than existing ones. Last week's federal budget limited negative gearing, where some rental losses are offset through tax, to new properties only, while grandfathering existing arrangements. The government argues the changes will improve housing affordability for first home buyers, but has faced questions about the impact on young people who want to invest in property in future. Anthony Albanese says future investors can purchase new homes, which will also help improve housing supply.
2: The difference is that not only will they be building an asset and wealth for themselves, they'll be building an asset and wealth for the nation at the same time, boosting supply. Now that is a change, that is a common sense change.
1: Russia has come under what appears to be the biggest Ukrainian drone attack since the start of the war in 2022. The Defence Ministry says air defences downed more than 550 drones. At least four people have been killed, three of them in the vicinity of Moscow. Ukraine's attack came after Russia launched its biggest drone strike on Ukraine last week, when 1,500 projectiles were launched at Ukraine, killing 24 people. The Italian Prime Minister Giorgia Meloni has called off an overseas trip to visit eight people injured in a car ramming attack in the northern city of Modena. Here's the BBC's Clitia Sala.
3: Giorgia Meloni has scrapped a meeting with Cyprus's president and has instead visited victims of the car ramming attack in Modena alongside Italy's president Sergio Mattarella. Security cameras show a car speeding through the city centre, mounting a pedestrian area and crashing into a shopfront. Eight people were injured, including two tourists, one Polish and one German. The driver tried to flee, but was stopped by bystanders. Police identified the suspect as Salim El Khoudri, an Italian man of Moroccan origin who'd previously received mental health treatment. Investigators are still trying to establish a motive.
1: Proposals have been drafted for New South Wales property owners to fund an emergency services levy, depending on the value of their land. The New South Wales government says it wants bipartisan support to overhaul the current system whereby emergency services are funded through taxes on insurance policies, with home and car owners paying more year after year. Treasurer Daniel Mucci says New South Wales is the only state still funding emergency services through taxes on insurance policies, while some large corporate landholders avoid contributing through self-insurance.
4: We have an old system that's out of date that punishes working families. So we do think that both sides of politics working together should at least try to see whether or not we can find a consensus on the way forward here.
1: In the AFL, Fremantle, West Coast and St Kilda all notched wins to wrap up round 10. Here's Clint Wilden.
5: It was a former Essendon rookie who did much of the damage on the scoreboard for the Dockers. Pat Voss, unwanted by the Bombers, booted five goals for Freo to see the Dockers stay in second spot on the ladder. The Eagles won their third game of the season, defeating GWS by 17 points in Perth. Harley Reid had a career-high 33 disposals to go with 10 clearances, 8 tackles and 2 goals as the home side prevailed by 17 points. While at the Docklands, the Saints down the Tigers by 36 points. Clint Wilden, ABC Sport, Perth.
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2: Welcome to the second hour of Nightlife on this Sunday night. I do hope you're doing well. We are going back in time in just a moment with our weekly history segment. This week in history, we will be going back to the Dam Busters raids of 1943. We'll find out what's making news across rural and regional Australia a little later this hour too. Our history quiz next hour themed around ceilings and roofs after we had our floor-themed history quiz last week. There will be some new music for you right at the end of the show. We're also going to explore the appeal or lack of appeal of durian fruit. Have you ever eaten durian? Are you a fan? Is it an experience you will never forget and not in a good way? I'd love to hear from you a bit later about your take on durian. So that is all ahead for you tonight. Remember, if you want to be part of the show, if you've got a question you want to ask, 1300 800 222. We've got Freya on the phones tonight, or you can use the SMS 0467 922 702.
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0: Yes, it remains one of the most famous air raids in military history. Low-flying Lancaster bombers sweeping across darkened reservoirs in occupied Europe, attempting the near impossible task of destroying heavily defended German dams in the Ruhr Valley. Well, it happened this week in 1943, and more than 80 years later, the Dam Busters Raid, which was officially called Operation Chastise, continues to fascinate historians, not only because of its ingenuity and bravery, but also because of the questions it raises about wartime strategy and myth-making. A little Australian connection to the book, The Dam Busters, which became the basis for the film that was released in 1955, was written by an Australian journalist named Paul Brickhill, who also wrote The Great Escape. Well, to learn more about the Dam Busters raids, I'm joined now by Paul Beaver. He's an aviation historian, he's a writer, he's former chair of aeronautical heritage at the Royal Aeronautical Society. Hello, Paul. Welcome to Nightlife.
1: Good evening. Thank you.
0: You're very welcome. Very glad to have you here with us. Now, before we get to the raid itself, how important were the Ruhr dams to Germany's war effort in 1943?
1: Well, there were basically eight major dams in that part of Germany, and they fed water for the metallurgical industries, for mining, for ordinary residential use as well. But they also had kept up pressure, and underneath the dams, of course, there were hydroelectric power generation. So every part of the industrial use of the Ruhr needed the dams. The largest, the Mona, the Eder, the Zorpa, and then there were five other dams that all fed into the same system.
0: So what problem was Britain trying to solve by targeting the dams specifically rather than the factories or the cities?
1: Well, there's a number of issues here. By May 1943, the raids on the Ruhr were already causing Germany production issues, but they wanted to do something spectacular. And there are a number of reasons for this. The first was geopolitical, in that Winston Churchill was about to address both houses of the United States Congress, and he wanted to be able to say something and make a newsworthy statement. So he's looking for a soundbite in modern parlance. Politically, or strategically politically, we were looking to show the Soviets, the Soviet Union, that we were doing things. This is a long-range precision raids. Nobody else could do it. The Americans couldn't do it, and the Russians couldn't.

do it. So this was very important for the Brits to show that they had this capability of really pinpoint accuracy. And then you've got the sort of on the tactical side, you wanted to stop German industry in its tracks for a few days, a few weeks, whatever could be done. And then finally, 1943, the war had yet to turn

0: Still touch and go whether or not the Allies would win. And this was needed for a morale booster, not only in Britain, and in the occupied territories, because the BBC immediately put a news broadcast out in every language from Czech and Slovak through to French, but also to our dominions as well, like Australia, New Zealand, Canada, all of whom had crews on this raid.
1: Okay, so it's really about saying, look, we're doing things, we're making a difference, we are inflicting damage on the Germans. Don't worry, we're going to get there in the end. Yeah. So
0: Indeed.
1: what
0: And
1: was?
0: sorry.
1: No, you go ahead, Paul.
0: I was just going to say, and damage we did. But of course, like all these things, there's a human cost. There's a cost to civilians in the Ruhr Valley, 1,294 people, including slave workers, were killed, and 53 aircrew also lost their lives. So whilst we celebrate the success, we also have to commemorate the cost.
1: I've got Paul Beaver here, an aviation historian. We are talking about the Dam Busters raid of 1943. So, what major challenges presented themselves, Paul, when it came to bombing the dams? And why not use the bombs that planes were dropping on other targets?
0: Well, there are two things I think that you need to bear in mind. First of all, that the aircraft needed to fly exceptionally low, 50 feet. Now, this is an aeroplane which has a wingspan of 103 feet, which means there's not a lot of room for error. It also had to get there, has to fly across some of the most heavily defended pieces of earth in the world. Not only when you cross the Dutch coast, are there flak barriers, but there are also flak concentrations, flak, sorry, anti-aircraft artillery concentrations across Germany. And the route had to be zigzagged, but at low level, navigation is quite difficult. You can't use any electronic means. You're very dependent on the weather, and you're very dependent on your people. The bomb aimer is one of the key people, because he isn't just there to drop the weapon, but he's also there to help with the navigation. So the navigation, there's a navigator on board, a seven-man crew. Everybody is taking part in this. It's a very well organized, rehearsed operation, but at very high risk.
1: So one of the key players was Barnes Wallace. He was an aircraft engineer. He was an inventor. He proposed what came to be termed bouncing bombs. Can you tell us a bit about him and this idea that he came up with?
0: Well, I can. I used to be chairman of the Barnes Wallace Foundation, so I know a lot about Barnes Wallace, an amazingly good aircraft engineer, developed nearly all of the major weapons that the Lancaster dropped, right up to the very, very large Grand Slam that was used towards the end of the war. What he realized was that if you were going to attack the dams, you can't just drop ordinary bombs on it, because these are large constructions. They're designed to take a huge pressure of water. And so you need to have something unique to be able to do that. And he devised what we call the bouncing bomb. It's actually a mine in the nautical sense. It skips over any defenses in terms of torpedo nets, because the Germans thought we might attack the dams with torpedoes, as if they were warships. But they have to bounce at a certain speed, at a certain height, and the mine then has to drop all the way to the base of the dam before exploding. So huge amount of work that took place to do that, and to practice dropping it, all in total secrecy. So the crews could not tell anyone what they were doing, and they were practicing night and night after night, not going on raids, but practicing. The companies which made the weapons, Big Steel Works in Sheffield, for example, in the north of England, that made the weapon, their people had to be very quiet about all of this. And in fact, we took the Germans completely by surprise. And that is part of the sea.

0: success is actually taking the enemy by
1: Yeah.
0: surprise.
1: So, Paul, in the lead up in this practice, were there dams in England that were being bombed, or how, what kind of terrain did they use to practice dropping these bombs?
0: Well, no, England also has large masonry dams on the Derwent Reservoir, for example. And if you go online to the Royal Air Force Battle of Britain Memorial Flight website, you can see pictures of the sole remaining British Lancaster flying down the lake and pretending to do a raid. And to drop the weapon, not quite at 50 feet, but pretty low. So yes, they did. They practiced long-range navigation around Britain. I mean, they flew around Britain for about 4 or 5 hours before then attacking, mock attacking the Derwent and several other dams. And they didn't just do one. Again, it's all about secrecy. If you see an airplane night after night attacking. Doing an attack profile on the Derwent, you might think that. Of course, the good thing about up at that stage is that there were no German agents in Britain. MI5 had wrapped up the whole of the German, the Abwehr and the Sicherheitsdienst intelligence networks in Britain were wrapped up. So there was really nobody to tell the Germans what was going on. Nevertheless, they maintained huge secrecy.
1: Was there any skepticism, Paul, inside the RAF or the government about whether this plan could actually succeed? It sounds like everything had to go right.
0: Yeah, like all these things, there are always the naysayers out there. The chief naysayer was the commander-in-chief of Bomber Command, who thought it was a complete waste of time and effort. What he wanted to do was lay flat German industrial cities in the Ruhr, Berlin, Leipzig, places like that. And he thought it was a waste to take. They took 20 aircraft off the production line, the Lancasters off the production line, and modified them especially for the raid. They took off one of the turrets, they changed the bomb bay arrangement, they fitted lights so that there was an accurate way of judging height. They did all sorts of things. And he felt that that was a waste. And actually, the aircraft were never used again. Once they got back to our Royal Air Force Scampton on the 17th of May, today is the anniversary. They were not used again on any raid. And later, 617th Squadron, the Dambuster Squadron, had new and modified Lancasters to carry bigger weapons to do pinpoint attacks. So you could argue there's a huge amount of resource. You have to balance that against what success it had in terms of newspapers. Every newspaper in the world carried the photograph taken the next morning by Royal Air Force Spitfire of the dams, just or the Mona Dam in particular, just gushing water out. It went everywhere, every newspaper. You go onto any newspaper archive, it's about the 18th or the 19th of May would be the edition. And it was particularly important in America as well, because the Americans had started to suffer huge losses on their daylight raids. And we wanted to demonstrate that you could still attack the enemy at range with precision and come back. Okay, our losses were about as high as the Americans, 53 people dead and from 7-man crews. That's a high attrition rate. However, the success is more in terms of politics and public perception than it is on the ground. Having said that, when Hitler found out about it, he went, as he often did, he went apoplectic and said we've got to rebuild them. So the result was that 7,000 workmen were taken off the Atlantic Wall, and that delayed the defences that were built in Normandy, which helped on the 6th of June 1944. There were 550,000 rather German workers involved, 5,000 soldiers, 20,000 workers from the Ruhr, and it cost the Germans. 756 million Reichsmarks, which they had to take from the

0: reserves in Switzerland to repair them. So, every way you look at this, I think there's a success story.
1: I've got Paul Beevor here. He's an aviation historian, a broadcaster, and a writer. He's also former chair of or Aeronautical Heritage with the Royal Aeronautical Society. An SMS from John who says the tail gunner Tammy Simpson lived in Hobart and he wrote a book called The Lowest of the Low. He even autographed one for my brother, says John. So there's a nice connection. Now, Paul, can you take us to the night of the raid then? How did it all unfold? I mean, how many dams were actually targeted?
0: Well, the raid was planned to take part to take place in full moon because they wanted to be able to see the water of the reservoirs. And those are nights, full moon nights, and when normal bombing didn't take place because aircraft are more vulnerable. So this was beginning of the high risk, as you might imagine. The aircraft took off in three waves, led by Wing Commander Guy Gibson, who was only 24 at the time. And they flew dogleg across East Anglia from Royal Air Force Scampton in Lincolnshire, across the North Sea, across occupied Netherlands, into Germany, scouting round the Ruhr, the Ham railway yards, which were all very heavily defended, and down to very low level to come in on, first of all, the Mona Dam. And once that was breached, they moved to the Ada Dam, which is about 20 minutes flying time away. And then the third wave, sorry, the second wave helped with the Ada. The third wave was detailed against the Zorpa Dam. And that's a totally different dam. And they didn't breach that because it's an earth dam, an embankment dam. And in fact, we tried a number of times to breach it. Number 9 Squadron went back in 1944 and destroyed the five of the other dams that were there, really to finish off the German military industrial effort. So the aircraft then had to make their own way back, having done all this, having spent 4.5 hours in the air, to go all the way back to Britain, another 3.5, 4 hours. Some aircraft ditched on the way back because they were damaged. Some were shot down because they made navigation errors. So it was costly. 50, 53 people's a lot. Three also taken prisoner. But it was one of those things that you have to do in wartime sometimes, is to demonstrate you have the ability to go with at range with precision to do a strike. And that's exactly what they did.
1: Now, Chris just wants to know, what was the key to ensuring that the bombs bounced rather than sank on the first bounce?
0: Ah, spinning is the answer. And initially, everyone thought they'd have to spin forwards and to bounce. And they discovered, no, that if you did that, actually they went too fast and too far. So they had a backspin. Anyone who, hey, we're talking in Australia here, people know about spin, okay, spin bowling. You know how a ball spins and how you can put backspin on, side spin on, whatever. So there was a special gearing system that had been developed in order at the Royal Aircraft Establishment at Farnborough, in order to get the rotational speed at the right speed. So as the bomber pilot was positioning his aircraft, the flight engineer was winding up the spinning motor so that when the bomb touched the water, it would slow down and just go at the right speed. A wonderful piece of maths. It was done originally at Teddington at the National Physical Laboratory in Britain, where they tried it time and time again. On a very long tank, it's about 1/2 a mile long, and they did trials there. Then they did

0: So you mentioned, we've talked about some of the workers that Germany needed to pull away to try to affect repairs. What impact did all the flooding have on Germany's industrial production then?
1: Well, it had actually quite a good effect in the sense of what it stopped being produced. So if you look at it, the breaches were about 22 by 77 meters on, let's just take the Mona. So 22 by 77 meters, so 22 meters high, 77 meters across. It destroyed all the buildings for 45 miles underneath the water. It destroyed 30 bridges, all the bridges down for 30 miles. It put all the power stations out of action in that part of Germany for 14 days. And it flooded the coal mines so that they lost production of 240,000 tons of coal. So all of those things are quite important. It stopped the production of the Tiger tank, which was brand new and going to the Eastern Front. And it stopped the production of the Focke Wulf 190 fighter aircraft, which had become the scourge of the daylight raids. So all the time, there were things going on here in the way that this raid, the repercussions, I suppose you can say, of the raid were immense to Germany.
0: You did touch, I think, a bit earlier on the civilians, an estimated 1,600, 600 Germans.
1: That's a bit high. There is actually a definite figure of 1,294, okay. which is as a result of the work of the Red Cross and the Brits after the war. Most of them are buried in a major cemetery just south of the Mona Dam, for example.
0: And Paul,
1: still a lot of people there.
0: Yeah. But, a lot of enslaved labourers, as you touched on, and a lot of women, I understand.
1: Sorry, say this again.
0: A lot of women were part of that group of civilians who died.
1: There were a lot of Russian Ukrainian slave labourers who were in barracks down in the valley. Quite a few of them escaped the water. Sadly, many didn't. And that, I think, was the thing that when you balanced when you were the senior planners here, you have to balance what the collateral damage is going to be against the war effort here. And you have to remember that every night we were killing at least that many civilians in the bombing raids in the Ruhr in particular, because of course they were the workers. And it depends on your on the way in which you fight total war, and Britain was fighting for its survival, even in 1943, you have to, at some stage, almost make a sacrifice of civilians, because they are part of the German war effort.
0: So did the Germans significantly change their defences after the raid? I mean, you intimated that they were, wondering if this would happen, and that's why there were those kind of torpedo defences within the dams. But what did they do after this?
1: Yeah, absolutely. They completely changed the anti-aircraft pattern around the dams. And in fact, if you like, they squandered their resource. Their German anti-aircraft artillery was excellent all the way through until April 1945. It was a very well-honed organization, but they had to move from places like Normandy and Pas-de-Calais in France, anti-aircraft units, back to Germany to defend the dams. Ironically, there was no intention of ever going back to the dams again. The damage had been done. There was no point. Air Marshal Harris thought, the head of Bomber Command, in going back and doing it again. So the Germans had reinforced the protection of the dams after the raid, bolting the stable door after the horses disappeared.
0: Paul, why do you think this story has become such a powerful part of British wartime mythology?
1: Well, the BBC reckons that this is the most

0: remembered war episode of all. On the BBC website, apparently it has more clicks on it than any other military operation, more than D-Day, more than Dunkirk, any of those. And I think the reason for that is it epitomizes two things. The first is heroism. The British and Commonwealth air crew, they just accepted, yeah, okay, we're gonna fly for 4 hours and hit a very small target at low level and come back. It's of course we are, because the boss says we're gonna do it, so we'll do it. So I think there's the heroism from that perspective. But also I think that the Brits love it because it's the engineering genius of Barnes Wallace and others, which creates a complete weapon system of Lancaster bomber, the bouncing bomb, the navigation system, some really simple pieces of bomb aiming equipment like ladies' lipstick to mark exactly where when you see. You mark the canopy of the bomb aimer's compartment with two red marks from lipstick, and when you've got both of the towers of the bomb of the dam there, that's when you drop the bomb. I mean, some simple bits, some highly technical bits like the bouncing bomb and the mechanism itself, and the heroism and the fact that we could do it, nobody else could. I think that's the other bit.
1: Yeah. How much do you think the 1955 film shapes public memory of the operation?
0: Certainly shaped my memory of it. It's not particularly accurate. It's a snapshot of bits and pieces of the raid. I mean, Guy Gibson was a lot younger than he's portrayed by Richard Todd, for example. And there were three waves of aircraft, not two, and they attacked three dams. There are lots of inaccuracies in the movie, but it's if you take the British war movies like The Cruel Sea, The Battle of Britain, The Dam Busters, you put all of those together, you get a sort of a picture of how the Brits saw themselves in the 50s and 60s, certainly at the end of the Second World War. Hey, and they're still on television almost weekly in Britain. There are key war movies that remain on television. I was once asked by the then German ambassador to London why we had so many war movies on television. And I'm afraid my answer was very flippant. I just said, "'Cause we won." And that's the sort of attitude of my generation anyway.
1: Do you think historians today view Operations Chastise differently than they did a few decades ago?
0: Yeah, we know more about it now. I'm delighted to say people like Dr. Victoria Taylor and James Holland have written books which have illuminated various parts of it. I mean, I've given you a précis of their work and my own. I've spent 20 years studying different aspects of the dam thread because it is so singular in terms of how the raids were carried out. And every year we find out something more. There are no longer any of surviving aircrew. The last one died 3 years ago, 4 years ago. But we're still analysing it. And obviously you can analyse it in the light of modern warfare. I mean, today we wouldn't carry it out. The destruction of dams is a war crime under the Geneva Convention. This is why when the Russians destroyed a dam in Ukraine and flooded fields and people and factories and whatever, there was a huge outcry, particularly here in Europe. So we wouldn't do it again. We wouldn't destroy the dams again because that would not be within the rules of war. However, we did at the time when it was. So you can argue with hindsight, well, maybe we shouldn't have done it. Those poor people who drowned. Yeah. But then you know, there were firestorms and Coventry was firebombed, so was London. We firebombed Hamburg, you know, war was a horrible thing. And total war is particularly bad. Luckily, we in the West, and I count Australia in that, we have different attitudes today. And it does help us to understand and how to work out those attitudes by knowing the history and knowing the history properly, properly reading it, not putting a spin on it, just giving the facts.
1: Paul, it's been a pleasure to talk to you and to hear this story from you. Thank you so much for being my guest in This Week in History tonight.
0: My great, great pleasure. Thank you.
1: That is Paul Beaver. Paul is an aviation historian, a broadcaster and a writer. He's former chair of aeronautical heritage with the Royal Aeronautical Society. A text from John in Coburg who says there were 7,377 Lancasters built and used in World War II. More than half were shot down. My maternal grandfather was a tail gunner in a Lancaster. He was shot down at least once. He parachuted out and survived to fly again, thus becoming a part of the Caterpillar Club. Parachutes are made from caterpillar-produced silk. He got a special medal for this, as well as medals for more than 70 sorties. Yeah, incredible, John. Thank you. I remember, 20 or so years ago when I was working at ABC Goulburn Murray in Wodonga, I interviewed a World War II veteran who had parachuted out of his plane on D-Day, it must have been. He'd also used his parachute. And if I'm remembering correctly, he actually had a little piece of that parachute still with him. Amazing. Thank you very much, John. You are on Nightlife on ABC Radio, Big Country, Small World. Coming up soon, we'll find out what's been making news in rural and regional Australia. Lots of plagues, I'm afraid. You know, if it's not the locusts, it's the mice. So things are really not looking great in some parts of the country. Selena's going to tell us more about that in a few minutes' time. Here's a flock of seagulls. I ran so far away.

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0: 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I've got Selena Green here. 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Hello, Selena. Welcome back.
6: Oh, thanks for having me back again.
0: You're very welcome. Now, we were actually talking with Annie Brown from Wodonga last week about the locusts in South Australia. She did mention that SA is also having some mice problems and you want to update us on those.
6: Yeah, so here in South Australia and also WA, even worse so, we're really starting to see a big explosion in mice numbers at the moment. So here in South Australia, I think it was a recent survey of farmers, around 400 grain growers, about one in two are reporting seeing mice and getting damage to their crops. But in WA, it's even worse, and they're starting to see plague numbers there. There's some places sort of in southern WA where apparently, and I'm so glad I'm not there, where there's dead and dying mice in the streets. They're being seen in the supermarkets, they're being found in people's beds, in the schools, this sort of thing. And it's a really, I mean, apart from it being quite disgusting and upsetting for farmers in particular, for those who are growing crops at the moment, it's a really crucial time because they're putting their crops into the ground. They're trying to get them to germinate and mice are coming in, eating the seeds straight out of the ground, nibbling on the crops as they're establishing. The farmers are having to go in, reseed. As we know, you know, fuel and fertiliser costs a fortune at the moment. So the last thing they need is to have to go and put a whole, you know, second crop in. So they're fighting to try and get stronger mice baits at the moment, because there are baits that farmers can access, but their argument is that what they can get on hold of at the moment is not strong enough to get on top of the numbers that they're seeing.
0: Okay, so how much do you know about Selena? I mean, do you go and like strew baits around, or is it poison? Like, how do farmers actually take on mice?
6: So at the moment, farmers across Australia have access to ZP25 bait. So it's 25 grams per kilogram of zinc phosphide is one of the main baits that farmers can use. And perhaps in, you know, normal circumstances, whether it's a few mice here or there, that might get on top of the problem. But when these numbers start exploding like this, their argument is that strength bait just isn't enough to get on top of it, and things are going to get already in some places have got out of hand. What they need is double strength bait, what they call the ZP50. So the thing is, with the double strength baits, these require approval by the Federal Chemical Regulator, the APVMA. Last time they allowed the use of these double strength baits was back in 2023. That allowance has since lapsed. So grain growers across the country have made emergency applications to the regulator saying, please, we would very much need and like to be able to use these double strength baits. But that was some weeks back, and they're still waiting for an answer as to whether they're going to get this emergency approval to use these double strength baits. In the meantime, they're being overrun with mice saying, you know, this is what we need. So watch this space, because we are hearing that there may be an imminent decision around this.

0: Friend girls, I think they are cautiously optimistic that this is going to happen, seeing some of the numbers that are being reported. But before they can issue a permit, the regulator needs to be satisfied that the proposed use of these double strength bays is safe for people, but also for the environment. And there have been some concerns raised by environmental groups about potential impacts on native birds in particular. So they want to go through the process properly, ensure that they're safe for the environment, for those who will be handling them. And watch this space. We might have an announcement soon about these, whether or not farmers will get access to
1: and
0: these strength baits.
1: Then once you do, Selena, assuming that does go ahead, I mean, how effective are those baits at taking out the mice? I mean, do you put it out, is it a chemical form that the mice kind of eat, or is it like, I'm thinking of the old mouse trap, obviously you need an awful lot of those. But I mean, yeah. You know, how quickly might it be effective? How can you get these kind of numbers under control?
0: I've spoken to a few mouse bait manufacturers and some of them are saying, we've got the double strength baits ready to go from last time. You know, I've got them and people are ringing and asking for them. So as soon as we get the go ahead and what they argue is that they're far more effective. So the mice will eat them, they'll happily take them and it'll knock them on the head. They're far more effective. I think one manufacturer said to me, you know, the half strength baits or the regular strength baits, they might work 80% of the time, 20% of the time, where they rate the double strength bait sort of more like a 90% of the time. So if they are far more effective, if the mice are eating them, if they're far more effective of knocking them on the head, it is hopefully going to get on top of that problem.
1: Meanwhile, I'm just having a look, Selena, at the place in Western Australia, Morawa, where they've got mice in the streets, mice in the schools. How do you get rid of the mice once you've killed them?
0: I shudder to think about it. I mean, if people want to see what you're talking about, go on the ABC Rural page and, well, don't. Because the images are revolting. I mean, that is a very good question. I mean, how do you get them to clean them up? I think there's images there of people even just sort of chucking them in the fire pit and burning them because, yeah, you've got to dispose of them. It's been a long time since we've had a plague of that proportions here in South Australia, and I'm certainly hoping that I don't have to find out the answer to that question personally.
1: So won't be in your own bed. Goodness me. Selena Green is here. She's a rural reporter based in Mount Gambier, South Australia. She presents the Country Hour on Thursdays and Fridays. Now, the wine industry isn't happy about the federal budget. What's happened?
0: No, and they see themselves as a bit of a loser in this federal budget this week, and I'll explain why. I mean, probably not as a lot been said about the wine industry post-federal budget, and that's really because there's nothing new in this week's federal budget for the wine industry. But that is despite the fact that it is an industry in many parts of the country in crisis. And Australian Grape and Wine, they went to the federal budget with the federal government with a pre-budget submission, a wish list of about $139 million of programs that they say would help transition the industry, targeted support to either help grape growers transition out of the industry or perhaps into other crops, because as we know, there's a global downturn in wine consumption. Prices haven't been great. There's been drought in some parts of the country and there is an oversupply of wine. And this has been going on for some time and we've talked quite a bit about this. So they were hoping that the federal government would cough up quite a bit of cash to try and help the industry navigate its way out of this and help people what they've described as leaving with dignity out of the industry. But there wasn't to be in this federal budget. So they've come back and said that they're pretty bitterly disappointed that there wasn't anything in them for them.
1: So what is this meaning, Selena, for, you know, grape growers who are still in the industry just wanting to get out but unable to see a clear way to do so?
0: Well, now we're hearing, and this isn't necessarily a new phenomenon, and it has happened in the past in the boom and bust cycle, but people ripping their vines out, literally coming in and bulldozing them, or cases of grape growers just turning off the sprinkler system or the watering system and just walking away. And now we're hearing reports of people being unable to sell the land if it's got vines on it. It's actually worth more if they, you know, if they can get rid of them rather than trying to sell them as a growing prospect. So, and I did put this question to Australian Grape and Wine. Well, you know, industries boom and bust. There's cycles. Why should government, you know, step in with funding to help people out? But they're saying this isn't so much of just a regular

0: boom and bust. This is a fundamental sort of shift in the industry globally, and there are communities that are built around this industry. So if you've got people who are in severe financial distress, that has a flow-on effect. It has flow-on effect to their employees. It has their flow-on effect to the families and communities as well. So they're worried that, you know, the burden will ultimately fall on the government and taxpayers if the industry collapses and there isn't a plan or a process in place to try and help people get out.
1: Selena Green is here, rural reporter based in Mount Gambier. Now, we talked about mice. Rabbits have, of course, at times been on the run in South Australia, kept under control to some extent by first myxomatosis and then Khaleesi virus. But, Selena, there is a growing discussion about Australia needing another virus to take our rabbits out.
0: Yes, these wascally rabbits, they are, people might be noticing a bit more increasing numbers of them around the place. I'm hearing that sort of around the border of New South Wales and Victoria is pretty bad at the moment, but I'd say there'd be lots of people who are seeing lots of rabbits out there. Apparently there's about 200 million feral European rabbits across Australia at the moment. That's an extraordinary number. And I guess, yeah, everyone's probably heard of Mixi and Khaleesi virus. So myxomatosis in the 1950s, Khaleesi virus sort of in the mid-90s, hugely successful at knocking down rabbit numbers. The problem is they're sort of coming or have already maybe come to the end of their life of their effectiveness. And then they're starting to really wane. There's built up a genetic resistance in the rabbit population to these viruses. So the push is really on to get a new one, the next Khaleesi virus, the next myxomatosis, what will be our next weapon against the rabbits. So the CSIRO has been working on that. There's been some funding concerns, though, and around the timing of it. And the Centre for Invasive Species Research says there really needs to be a new rabbit virus sort of every 10 to 15 years, and we are pretty much on the cusp of that. They're saying perhaps with the current sort of timeline, we might be looking at, say, 2036 before this next rabbit virus is ready. In the meantime, what will we see with

0: if we don't, you know, get something out that works quickly, we could be seeing those kind of scenes again.
1: And you know, what can farmers do? I know you meant to kind of, you know, collapse the burrows and all those kinds of things, but it must be too hard to tackle when if these numbers are really building up.
0: Yeah, and I guess it goes back to the mice thing as well. You know, there's no silver bullet for any of this stuff. You know, we might have these great chemicals. We might have, you know, viruses that do knock back populations, and they're a big tool in the toolkit, but they're not the only thing. And the warning is they're not a silver bullet. So we're not relying on these things to be the be all and end all of bringing numbers back. So it does rely on things like fumigating warrens, ripping warrens, trapping, baiting, all those sorts of things. But if you don't have this very effective biocontrol happening alongside and in tandem with all of these managements, then, you know, numbers could quite easily get out of control again. So the hope is that there continues to be funding and we see one of these new viruses out soon.
1: Fingers crossed. Selena, we've heard about the mice, we've heard about the locusts, we've heard about the rabbits. Do we have anywhere that is seeing actually a convergence of any of these plagues? Imagine that if you were trying to fight mice and rabbits simultaneously. Or would the mice hurt the rabbits or the rabbits hurt the mice?
0: I don't know. Would it be just easier if they just all ate each other?
1: It really would
0: deal with it. Yeah, it is just that swings, that thing in agriculture is that there's always something going on. And maybe you've had a, you know, like a lean year, but it means that maybe some of these numbers have been not as much to deal with. And then all of a sudden you get some good rains and feed is looking good and the landscape starts flourishing. But it also means that then you start to see a bit of a boom in numbers of some of these pests as well. It's just something that those in agriculture and in the environment sector, it's constantly working on. But yeah, it just feels like a bit of everything at the moment.
1: It really does. Hats go off to all the people working on the land dealing with some of these challenges. Selena, thank you so much for being here in Big Country, Small World.
0: I'm always happy to be on. Thanks so much for having me.
1: Selena Green is a rural reporter based in Mount Gambier, South Australia, who presents The Country Out There on Thursdays and Fridays.
2: This is Nightlife with Suzanne Hill.
1: Paul from Yass says, I'm getting more rabbits now because the mosquitoes aren't breeding due to the drier climate and therefore they're not knocking off the European rabbits. Now, Paul, you'll have to forgive me. What's the connection? Do the mosquitoes give the rabbits some nasty disease or are they vectors of the Khaleesi virus? Very, you let me know. I don't know that much about farming, I'm afraid, but very interested. And someone else just saying, well, you know, with all the mice and the baits that will be put out, there will end up being a lot of owls dying. This texter says there must be a scientific way to prevent mouse plagues in 2026. Yes, if only they were, I think we would all love to hear about it. This is Cass Eager, friend of the show. It's called We

0: Cass Eager. I know Cass was performing at Blues on Broadbeach over the weekend. I wonder if any of you caught her there. She's going to be bringing you some new music. She's our new music correspondent next week, next Sunday night here on Nightlife. Okay, our history quiz is coming up after the news. It is all about ceilings and roofs. Please call me to play.
1: ABC News with Andrew Kaloupas. The Federal Opposition Leader says some permanent residents will have to make a choice on becoming Australian citizens if they want to continue accessing forms of welfare. Angus Taylor has used his budget reply speech on Thursday to announce that under a coalition government, many forms of welfare would be reserved for Australian citizens only. It's prompted a backlash from some migrant groups who say taking up Australian citizenship could force them to give up citizenship elsewhere, where other countries don't allow dual nationalities. Mr. Taylor says permanent residents in that situation will have to make a call.
2: We must attach privileges to Australian citizenship. That's what we're proposing here. And we allow continued dual citizenship. But ultimately, some people will have to make a choice. But if you want the full access, if you want the full privileges of being a citizen, you must commit to the country. We'll commit back.
1: The man who was killed by a shark after being bitten near Rottnest Island on Saturday has been identified as a father of two young children. 38-year-old Stephen Matabani was spearfishing with friends at Horseshoe Reef about 1 kilometre offshore when he was attacked by a 4-metre white shark, suffering what police have described as horrific injuries. Friends retrieved him from the water and returned to Geordie Bay Jetty, where paramedics performed CPR, but he was unable to be revived. In a statement, his wife Shireen says his family are heartbroken by the loss. She says Stephen will be remembered as a devoted father to his two young daughters, fiercely loyal and endlessly generous. Russia has come under what appears to be the biggest Ukrainian drone attack since the start of the war in 2022, with the defense ministry saying air defenses down more than 550 drones. Ukraine's President Volodymyr Zelensky says the attack was entirely justified and sends a clear message that Russia must end its war. The BBC's Joe Inwood reports.
3: In the skies over Moscow, a sound Russians are getting increasingly accustomed to. Last night, Ukraine launched a massive wave of drones across the country. The authorities say 4 people were killed and many more injured, including 12 near an oil refinery in Moscow, suggesting this was a continuation of Ukraine's recent strikes targeting Russia's war economy. President Zelensky wrote on social media that the strikes were an entirely justified response to the damage Russia has done to his country.
1: Health officials in Gaza say the latest wave of Israeli strikes have killed at least 4 Palestinians. Medics say 1 Palestinian was killed near a police station in Khan Yunis, while the Israeli military says it killed a militant who posed an immediate threat to its forces operating in an area in the south of the enclave. Separately, Gaza medics say an Israeli strike killed at least 3 people at a community kitchen near Al-Aqsa Hospital in Deir al-Balah. The Israeli military has not commented. Police in Western Australia have issued a strong warning to those involved in the state's illicit tobacco trade. Comes days after new laws came into force, allowing authorities to close stores caught selling illicit tobacco and vapes for

0: up to 90 days and impose higher penalties on offenders. More than 140,000 illegal cigarettes have been seized since the laws were implemented, and six stores have been ordered to close. WA Police Minister Rhys Whitby says their operation sends a clear message to those involved.
1: Pack up your shop and get out of our state while you can, because we're coming for you. If you keep trading illicit tobacco and illicit vapes, you will be caught and you will be dealt with. It's a very clear message.
0: An Ebola outbreak in the Democratic Republic of Congo and Uganda has been declared a public health emergency of international concern by the World Health Organization. The organization says that 80 suspected deaths and 8 laboratory confirmed cases and 246 suspected cases have been reported as of Saturday. The WHO says the outbreak does not meet the criteria of a pandemic emergency, but countries sharing borders with the DRC are at high risk. ABC News.
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1: Nightlifers, it is history quiz time. Each week now we come up with a theme on which we base our questions. And after we did floors last week, Adrian from Bella Vista said, well, why don't you do ceilings? And I thought, let's give it a try. So tonight's history quiz is themed around roofs and ceilings. I'm going to give you question one. In which year did the Beatles perform their final public show on the roof of Apple headquarters? In which year was that the Beatles famously performed this public show on the roof of Apple headquarters? If you know which year that was, you know what to do. 1-300-800-222 is the number that you need to call. Now, next hour, we will... durian. Have you tried durian? Maybe you've heard about it. This very, very smelly fruit that is very popular in different parts of Asia, particularly Southeast Asia. We're going to be talking a bit about durian next hour. We've also got some new music for you. Joe Visser, who is a musician, he's also a producer here at ABC Radio Sydney. He's going to be your guide, bringing you new music in the final hour of the show. So I do hope you stick around. And I did explain earlier, but what I've also done, because I've been now the last two Saturday night music specials that we've had, I've set up a Spotify playlist with all the tracks on them. And I've also just set up another one, which contains the new music that we will be playing for you. I've got four songs from this week and the four songs from last week. My intention is every week to update four of the songs so that if you're a fan of the new music segment, if you get that hold of that playlist, that will just update every week for you. If you want it, maybe we'll give it to you next hour. We'll let you know more about that next hour when we get to new music. But that's something to keep an eye out for. Right. Who wants to go dancing on the ceiling or at least answer a history quiz about a ceiling? Let's see.
2: The question and answer program everyone enjoys.
3: I would say yes.
4: That's right.
5: That's right.
6: Here are the questions.
1: Gordon in Ballina, greetings.
7: Oh, hello.
1: Hello.
7: Hi, Suzanne.
1: How's Trix in Ballina tonight?
7: It's raining.
1: Was that good or bad?
7: Oh, it's getting a bit boring. It's been raining for a month.
1: Oh.

0: Oh, no. Well, all right. Well, time for a change. It's time for a bit of sunshine. All right. Now, we've got Jane and someone who hasn't put their name on their SMS, and Jim and Ray in the Bay all have this answer correct. My question for you, Gordon, in which year did the Beatles perform their final public show on the roof of Apple Corp headquarters?
1: I don't really know, but I'll take a guess. 1971.
0: Oh, I'm afraid it was not 1971, Gordon.
1: Boy.
0: Oh, well, nice to chat.
1: See ya.
0: Bye. Ray in the Bay, Sandra, Maria, Adrian, you also know what year this was taking place. It's Trev in Surfers Paradise. Hello, Trev.
2: Hello, Suzanne.
0: How's your evening?
2: Oh, very quiet. Yes. It's raining every time I go to go out. It starts raining.
0: Well, you're
2: But
0: not
2: I
0: so
2: did
0: far
2: take.
0: from Ballina, so I guess it's been a bit rainy up there this week, has it?
2: Oh, it comes and goes. I took my dog out and avoided it for 10 minutes so I could ring you.
0: Oh, it's very nice. Do you have a bit of a thing for ceilings?
2: Well, sometimes the whole concept is a bit over my head.
0: Excellent
2: God, I
0: question.
2: knew there was a joke there somewhere.
0: And you found it. Well done. Okay, the question is this: in which year did the Beatles perform their final public show on the roof of Apple Corp headquarters?
2: God, I think it was 1969.
0: You are correct. It was
2: God,
0: 1969.
2: the movie was released in 1970, but yeah, I think Abbey Road had come out and it was a last hurrah. And isn't it a wasn't it a great concert?
0: I don't remember it, but yeah, it was impromptu. They played 9 takes of 5 songs, and then the police turned up due to the noise complaints. But that particular
2: Yeah,
0: building
2: I
0: is
2: know.
0: now a museum dedicated to the Beatles.
2: Well, of course, and you can write on the gates outside how much you love the Beatles. It's a bit like kissing Oscar Wilde's gravestone. Graffiti is allowed if it's modest.
0: Have you done that, Trev?
2: Yes.
0: Ah. I
2: I
0: mean,
2: couldn't
0: kissing
2: help
0: Oscar Wilde
2: myself.
0: or writing your name on the gates.
2: No, I've never kissed Oscar Wilde's grave, but I have. I put well done, guys, from Trev.
0: Oh,
2: Yeah, I had to
0: wonderful.
2: go to a shop and buy a felt pen to do it. It's probably washed off now, you know.
0: How long ago was it?
2: Oh, it would have been 1990.
0: Okay, yeah. Might be, you never know. You could have, that pen could have been particularly strong sticking, but we'll never know.
2: We'll see. Yeah, I
0: Okay.
2: might go back one day.
0: Yeah. Now, John reckons that Molly Meldrum was there on the roof for that Beatles show.
2: Yes, Molly was working with the Beatles at the time, and it's quite possible. Yeah, it's a convincing story.
0: It is. What a great moment in history to be there for. Okay, Trev, going a little further back in history, question two. In which country would you find the Lascaux Cave, which is home of the oldest known decorated ceilings dating back more than 17,000 years?
2: Yes. The answer is France, I think.
0: It is France.
2: But there are all older caves in Australia with older ceiling decorations, but that's Europeans think they own everything.
0: All right. Well, oh gosh, apologies if that is the case. We didn't yes, we didn't verify that in our research, but
2: No, you asked me the name of a cave and I told you where it was. That's fine.
0: Oh, this is from Bobsled. I hope the callers don't cheat by looking up the answers. Oh, very good. Even in ceilings, you guys find some puns for us.
2: Oh, God.
0: Right, Trev, question three is a multiple choice question. Mucanas are the intricate honeycomb-like decorative vaulting that are not found in Syria, Spain, Iran, or Namibia.
2: What are the four countries again?
0: Syria, Spain, Iran, and Namibia.
2: Look, I might try Spain. The others are a little bit more eastern. So Spain's my answer.
0: Spain is the

0: Correct answer, I'm afraid.
1: Damn. Oh, isn't life disappointing?
0: It is sometimes, and sometimes it's tremendously surprising and wonderful.
1: Oh, well, isn't that the best way to look at it?
0: Talk to you another time, Trev.
1: Good night, Suzanne.
0: Okay, bye-bye. Maria has it. Amanda has it. Lincoln in Gippsland. Hello, Lincoln.
2: Hello, how are you going?
0: Doing well here. Now, this is a multiple choice for you. Mucanas are the intricate honeycomb-like decorative vaulting. They are not found in Syria, Iran, or Namibia.
2: I'll try Namibia.
0: Namibia is the correct answer, Lincoln. Are you on a speakerphone there?
2: Yep, I'll
0: Yep.
2: take you up.
0: Yeah. It would be much better if you did. That would sound better.
2: Thank you, mate.
0: All right. Well done, Lincoln. Yes, mucanas are a form of three-dimensional honeycomb-like decorations in Islamic architecture. They feature tiers of niche-like elements that create complex geometric transitions. They can be found in some African countries, but not in Namibia.
2: I've seen pictures of the
0: Yeah.
2: this little big old head.
0: So Islamic architecture is just stunning. I always am so drawn to all the beautiful mosques and other buildings that you find in Middle Eastern countries and in the places where the Moors settled, for example, Spain just has some glorious architecture.
2: Have you seen it? Have
0: Yeah,
2: you
0: some
2: seen?
0: of it.
2: Yeah. Cool.
0: Yeah. Question four. In medieval Europe, specialist steeplejacks were highly sought after for repairing the roofs of what kind of building? Lincoln, can you hear me? Yeah,
2: You're back.
0: very quiet there. Where did you go? Okay, what kind of building was this that steeplejacks were used for repairing the roofs of? Oh, right. Lincoln seems to have dropped off entirely. Ray in the Bay, Morgan, Amanda, Adrian, Jim. All have the answer for that very quickly. If you would like to be part of the ceilings and roofs in history quiz, 1300 800 is the number to call. Oh, Jane says, let's hope tonight's contestants aren't plastered. Oh, excellent, Jane. Excellent work. 1300 800 222. Here is Terence in Perth. Hello, Terence.
3: Good evening.
0: Good evening.
3: I've been to London and been around these churches and all that stuff, so I don't like the old cathedrals. I've seen all of them.
0: So what's your answer to the question?
3: Well, they repaired, I suppose you'd call them the ceilings of cathedrals, the spires and all that stuff. That's where that happened.
0: Yeah, you're quite right. So steeplejacks were used for repairing, yes, the roofs of churches.
3: Mainly
0: Right.
3: cathedrals. The big churches. Anyway, that's all right. I got that one.
0: You
3: Let's
0: did,
3: see if
0: Terence.
3: that
0: Okay,
3: counts.
0: this one, question five, is a true or false. And it is this. Michelangelo stood upright to paint the roof of the Sistine Chapel. Is that true or false?
3: Yeah, it's true because he stuffed his neck. Yeah, he did. He stood up, but he stuffed his neck up by having to arch it.
0: Yes, he did. He stood up. He designed a complex wooden scaffolding platform that allowed him to stand upright high beneath the ceiling for about 4 years while he was working overhead. The job was so physically hard that he actually wrote a poem to a friend complaining about the pain that it caused him. My stomach squashed under my chin, my beard's pointing at heaven, my brain's crushed in a casket. My breast twists like a harpy's. My brush above me all the time dribbles paint, so my face makes a fine floor for droppings. My haunches are grinding into my guts. My poor ass strains to work as a counterweight. Every gesture I make is blind and aimless. My skin hangs loose below me. My spine's all knotted from folding over itself. I'm bent taut as a Syrian bow. So that really sounds quite painful, doesn't it?
3: Was just as well he was a better artist than he was a poet.
0: Well, I mean, I feel that that description really gives us a sense of just how bad it was.
3: Well, he didn't want to do it.
0: Yes.
3: He did not do it because he saw himself as a sculptor, not a painter. It got roped in by the Pope, who pretty much blackmailed him into doing it. So, and he wrote some little things up there that were people years later, little messages of what a pile of garbage this is or something, whatever.
0: In fact, that very poem I was just reading, the final line is, "I am not in the right place. I am not a painter."
3: Yeah, see? Told you.
0: No.
3: Yeah. He was a sculptor.
0: Oh, dear. Yeah. Thanks.
3: A lot of people have compared me when they've seen me in football locker rooms with the Statue of David.
0: Really?
3: Yeah, pretty much.
0: All right. Question six. In 1919, a giant tank explosion in Boston caused surrounding roofs and ceilings to collapse under the force of the flood of which sticky substance?
3: I reckon it's probably molasses.
0: You are correct, Terence. It is molasses.
3: Yep. The old treacle.
0: Yes, the disaster was caused by a 2.3 million gallon tank of molasses bursting. It killed 21 people and injured 150.
3: But they enjoyed the death of drowning in that.
0: Yeah, well.
3: So I think every Australian pantry in the 50s, 60s and 70s had a big metal jar of golden syrup.
0: Yeah. Is that the same as molasses or is it different?
3: Oh, same, yeah, I don't know. Similar sticky substance.
0: Okay, Terence, we're on to question seven in our roof and ceiling themed history quiz tonight. Dating back to the second century, the open hole in the middle of Rome's Pantheon dome is known as what?
3: I went there years ago, about 40 years ago.
0: Yes, there's a particular
3: not Acropolis. It was something like Acropolis. Acropolis, well, it was in Greece. It was an octopus. Octopus.
0: Terence, I think I'd better give it to you. It is,
3: well, it's not an octopus.
0: No, it's definitely not an octopus. It is Oculus.
3: They're too smart, the old octopi.
0: Yeah, so look.
3: Is it octopuses or octopi?
0: Octopuses, I think, because it comes from the Greek and not the Latin.
3: Well, everything comes from the Greek, doesn't it?
0: I don't know, except the bits that come from the Latin.
3: Oh, I suppose. Yeah.
0: All right. So, yes, it's the Oculus. It's almost
3: I spearfish and I can't kill octopus anymore. After I saw, have you seen Octopus Teacher?
0: Yes.
3: Yeah. I can't kill them anymore. They're too smart. They're too intelligent. They're more smart than me, I think.
0: So the Oculus is what that hole in the Pantheon is called. It's almost 9 metres wide. It's the building's only natural light source. We were actually there in January and it was pouring for 4 days the whole time we were in Rome. But you go to the Pantheon and the rain, of course, is actually pouring down through the roof and it makes the floor all wet and sticky. So that was quite something to see.
3: Well, it sounds like my house in winter.
0: Now, Mary says molasses is quite different to golden syrup, that it's not as refined.
3: Oh, not as refined. Oh, my goodness.
0: Now, Terence.
3: Yes.
0: Question eight. In 2019, fire destroyed much of the historic timber roof structure and spire of the Notre Dame Cathedral, melting 460 tons of which metal?
3: Which metal?
0: Yes.
3: Of the Notre Dame Cathedral.
0: Mm.
3: Well, I bet it wasn't made out of tin. And it melted it. You would think it would be steel, but I'll say copper.
0: I'm afraid it is not copper, Terence.

0: policeman then.
1: Excellent run, Terence. Lovely to talk to you. But let's chat another time. This is Nightlife on ABC Radio. Harry in the Bay has it. So does Stella and Amanda. Barbara in Falconbridge. Hello, Barbara.
2: Hello, sweetie. How are you tonight?
1: Good. How's your weekend been?
2: Oh, look, to be quite, you want to hear the sad news or the happy news?
1: Oh.
2: I've had terrible, it's possible I've even got pneumonia. I can't breathe that well.
1: Oh, I'm sorry to hear that. Have you been and got yourself checked out?
2: No, I've got to go tomorrow.
1: Yeah, you do that. Was there happy news too?
2: Oh, yeah, I'm happy. I'm happy because I'm 80 and I'm still alive.
1: Yeah, all right. You're appreciating each day, Barbara.
2: I am, yeah. Look, I know I told you before my auntie was 104 the other day, but she's not a blood relative. She's a married relative. I don't get those genes.
1: Ah, so you're pretty happy with where your genes have got you thus far?
2: Yeah, because they all went to about 80.
1: Okay. All right. Well, you go get that pneumonia sorted out, okay?
2: Well, I'm saying that. That's just the nurse in me being a bit hypochondriacal. Yeah.
1: Well, whatever it is, you take care. Now, thank Barbara, you. I would miss you if you didn't call in.
2: Oh, I'll try and stay alive for your sake.
1: Thank you. Please do.
2: I will.
1: Question 8. In 2019, fire destroyed much of the historic timber roof structure and spire of Notre Dame Cathedral, melting 460 tons of which metal?
2: Gold.
1: Oh, it was not gold.
2: Well, it was my guess. Well,
1: bye, Barbara.
2: Bye-bye, Dale.
1: All right, talk to you later. Carly has called from Launceston.
3: Hello.
1: Hi. Carly, what do you think this metal was on the roof of Notre Dame Cathedral that melted during that fire in 2019?
3: Well, I thought it was all wood, which is why I thought it went up. So wood.

0: Or does Dave have a guess?
1: Well, oh, jeez.
0: So not iron, not gold, not copper.
1: Zinc?
0: Not zinc.
1: Okay.
0: Dave didn't know. See you, Dave. Mike in Oak Park. Hey, Mike.
2: Hello, I'll just get turn off the speaker. Hang on one sec. Okay, how's that?
0: Good, Mike. Now, our question is this. In 2019, fire destroyed much of the historic timber roof structure and spire of the Notre Dame Cathedral, melting 460 tonnes of which metal? Not iron, zinc, gold or copper?
2: Just before I go, I was privileged enough to do a tour as production manager for Mr.

0: Iron, zinc, gold, or copper?
1: Just before I go, I was privileged enough to do a tour as production manager for Mr. Gudinski, RIP, with Lionel Richie and the Dancing on the Ceiling tour.
0: Ah, oh, fantastic.
1: Yeah, so every night we had the whole band upside down hanging off of the ceiling. It was great.
0: That's awesome. All right, so you've heard that song a lot. You're very familiar with it.
1: Yeah, I still love it, though.
0: Yeah.
1: I'm going to say, as a guess, Lead.
0: Lead is correct.
1: Hey.
0: It took 5 years of restoration to get Notre Dame back on its feet, but it reopened in 2024.
1: Yeah.
0: I know, too, that when St. Paul's in London, when it burnt during the Great Fire of London, it also had a lead roof that kind of all melted and sort of poured down into the streets below.
1: I didn't know that, but, I can imagine it.
0: Question.
1: Yeah, I've been to Samarkand as well. That was wild.
0: Oh, have you? Oh, I would love to go there. It's in Uzbekistan, is it?
1: Yeah.
0: Yeah. Oh, when did you go?
1: I took my son with me. He was 12, 13 at the time, and the two of us did a big adventure holiday, and it was the question when?
0: Yes.
1: 2002, thereabouts.
0: Did they get many tourists, or were you really off the beaten track?
1: Oh, it was pretty off the beaten track, but there was a few. Yeah, the day we arrived and checked into a boarding house, there was a couple from Adelaide, I think, yeah, and they were about to catch the night train to Moscow. It was just, so exotic. I know.
0: I know. Look at you. You've danced on the ceiling with Lionel Richie. You've been to Uzbekistan. Oh. Okay, yeah. Question 9. A group of workers were photographed in 1932 eating lunch atop which partially constructed and now iconic New York building?
1: Empire State.
0: It's not the Empire State.
1: I thought it was, but it was not
0: the Empire State.
1: Ah, well, you win some, you lose some.
0: Indeed. Thanks, Mike. Bye.
1: Bye.
0: Karen in Altona Meadows. Hello, Karen.
2: Hello.
0: Karen, a group of workers were photographed in 1932 eating lunch atop which partially constructed New York building?
2: Statue of Liberty?
0: It is not the Statue of Liberty, no. Thanks, Karen.
2: Thanks.
0: Noel from Broadwater. Hi, Noel.
3: Hello, Suzanne.
0: Which building was this? I don't know that it's that iconic. I mean, maybe it is.
3: I was initially thinking the Empire State Building too. New York Tower?
0: No, it is not New York Tower.
3: I don't know if there is a New York Tower.
0: I don't know that either. So it's wrong. Thanks, Noel. Who's got it? A lot of you are going to one particular building, which it is not. Pat at the point, you've got it. 1-300-800-222. 1-300-800-222. Would love you to be part of our ceiling-themed history quiz tonight. Keith in Sippy Downs. Hello, Keith.
4: Oh, good evening, Suzanne. No, I really don't know the answer. But as to the Notre Dame, I was on a princess cruise, in fact, the Dr. Le Havre, on the day that the Notre Dame caught fire, and I was in Paris when it happened.
0: Oh, my goodness. Did you see any of the smoke going up or get near it at all?
4: Yeah, we got right close to it before we got back on the ship and went off to Southampton. It was terrible.
0: Yeah.
4: But I'm sorry, but I don't know the answer.
0: Well, have a guess. It's not the Empire State Building. It's not New York Tower, if there is such a thing. It's not the Statue of Liberty. It is the New York building that these workers were photographed eating lunch atop in 1932.
4: I really have not the faintest idea other than anything to do with John Paul Getty.
0: I'm not entirely sure of his architectural connections.
4: No, I'm not either. But okay. So I'll pass it on to the next person.
0: Okay, thanks, Keith.
4: Thank you.
0: All right. I do have a few lines free.

0: And if you do think you know the answer, I would love to hear from you. 1-300-800-222 to play our ceiling and roof-themed history quiz tonight.
1: This is going to be quite a ride.
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3: 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We figured we'd work it out.
2: Restoration Australia.
4: This is magnificent.
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0: Hello, Nick in Geelong.
5: Hey, how are you tonight?
0: Doing well. What do you reckon this building is that you know the photo, don't you?
5: Yes, I do. So I think like along like your whole scope tonight, I think it's the Lunch on Top skyscraper in New York.
0: What's the building?
5: Lunch atop skyscraper in New York.
0: Well, that's not a building.
5: Oh, gosh.
0: That's the name of the picture.
5: Oh, God, I've got it wrong. I'm so sorry.
0: Thanks, Nick. Here's Roz in Bundoora. Hello, Roz.
6: Good evening, Suzanne.
0: Roz, what building was this that was partially constructed? The group of workers are photographed eating lunch basically on top of it. It's not the Empire State Building. It's not the Statue of Liberty.
6: I've got an answer, but just in case it's wrong, can I quickly give you the limerick that I missed out on getting on Friday night?
0: Yes.
6: Okay, and it's topical for what's happened. And I've just changed the tenses. Eurovision, you loved or you hated it. But regardless of how they rated it, Delta did well. Europe said, what the hell? No way. Down Under can't take it.
0: Very nice, Ross. Did you fall asleep or something and not ring in?
6: Oh, no, I only tuned in about 10 minutes before it finished because I got home late. Yeah, there we go.
0: Okay.
6: Anyway, I don't suppose it's the Chrysler Building, is it?
0: It is not. You and about 30 people are saying so on the SMS, but it's not the Chrysler Building.
6: I think you first of all said what iconic, and it's did you say iconic or what?
0: I did, and then I thought maybe it's not, because it's not as iconic as the Chrysler Building, the one I'm looking for.
6: The main iconic ones are, apart from the Statue of Liberty, are sort of like either the Empire State or Chrysler or Trump or, you know, Tower.
0: Well, we need another building then.
6: Well, there you go. What year was it, by the way?
0: 1932.
6: 1982.
0: 32.
6: Oh, yes, I can remember that. There were lots of posters of it, wasn't there?
0: Yeah.
6: They're all balancing on the beams. Anyway,
0: exactly. All right. Thanks, Roz. We will get there. Someone will know which building this was. Perhaps it's Naomi in Avalon. Hey, Naomi.
7: Hello.
0: What building was this, do you think?
7: RCA Building, and I saw the poster.
0: RCA Building, it means what?
7: I thought that was the name of the building, and it's the record. That was a recording industry building, wasn't it? Isn't RCA Records and RCA?
0: Hang on.
7: What was RCA?
0: No, that is, well, no, that's not what I'm looking for.
7: What else could it
0: be? I need a different name. Hang on. I think I may have to give this to you.
7: I thought it was just called the RCA Building.
0: No. You're right. Because what I was looking for was Rockefeller Center, but the RCA Building forms the centerpiece of the Rockefeller Center.
7: Okay.
0: So, yes. You get it, Naomi.
7: On an acronym.
0: Yeah. So what's this acronym? I don't know what this stands for, but no, you're talking about the same building.
7: Yeah, well, I didn't know. I got the acronym right, the meaning of the words wrong.
0: You got the correct building, though. Now, question 10. Popular in the 1970s, so-called popcorn ceilings were coated with a spray of which mineral?
7: Oh, God. I was alive.
0: Believe me, we all saw these ceilings. Not very attractive.
7: So what was the question? What was coated with what?
0: Popular in the 1970s, so-called popcorn ceilings were coated with a spray of which mineral?
7: There's the whole chart. What were they? Was it shiny, reflective? Do I get a clue?
0: No. Popcorn ceiling was your clue.
7: Yeah, I know, but that's the shape. Oh, gosh. I'm out, I think. I'm out. I'd hazard a guess at some oxide?
0: No.
7: Okay.
0: Thanks, Naomi. Thanks for getting the RCA Building, a.k.a. the Rockefeller Center, for us tonight. John is in Woodvale, Western Australia.

0: earlier. Hello.
1: Oh, hello, Suzanne. This is my first time speaking with you.
0: Ah, well, thank you very much for calling, John. Now, these popcorn ceilings, they were coated with a spray of which mineral?
1: Well, the only mineral I associate with ceilings is gypsum.
0: It is not gypsum, I'm afraid.
1: Okay.
0: Sorry, John.
1: Have a good night.
0: Yes, Pat, at the point, you've got it. And yes, it is a mineral. Andrew's in Gaimea. Hi, Andrew.
2: Hello, Susan. How are you?
0: I'm very well, thank you. Right, popcorn ceilings. They were coated with a spray of which mineral? They were very popular in the 1970s.
2: Very popular in schools as well, because that's where I remember it from.
0: What's the answer?
2: And I do believe it was called vermiculite.
0: Vermiculite is, in fact, the answer I'm looking for. Well done. Yeah, it was valued for its sound-reducing and fire-resistant properties, which is probably why it was so popular in schools. There were some concerns that asbestos was in quite a bit of it, so no one's putting it in very much these days. Good work, Andrew. You can move now on to question 11 in our ceiling-themed quiz tonight. The world's second largest dome ceiling at the time that it was opened in 1913 can be found in which Australian state library?
2: Oh, that'd have to be Canberra, was it?
0: It would not have to be Canberra, I'm sorry.
2: Oh, yeah, I remember a big dome building down there, but yeah, righty up.
0: Thanks, Andrew.
2: Thank you very much. Have a good night.
0: You too. Kevin in Warrnambool is here with us. Hey, Kevin.
3: Hey, how you going?
0: Well, now, the world's second largest dome ceiling at the time that it was opened in 1913 can be found in which Australian state library?
3: Would it be Victoria in Melbourne?
0: Yes, it is Victoria. It's Ooh. The La Trobe Reading Room, which was designed by Norman Peebles.
3: Wow.
0: Mm. So in 1913, when it was opened, St. Peter's in Rome was the largest dome ceiling, and then this La Trobe Reading Room one came in second back then.
3: Huh?
0: Question 12. During the final days of World War II, Soviet soldiers raised their flag on the roof of which Berlin building?
3: The Reichstag?
0: The Reichstag is correct.
3: Oh.
0: And the raising of the flag symbolised the Russian victory over Nazi Germany.
3: Uh-huh.
0: Question 13. Before undergoing major restorations between 2004 and 2007, the ceiling paintings in Versailles' Hall of Mirrors were found to be damaged by centuries of exposure to which aerosol?
3: Aerosol. I can only think of cigarette smoke.
0: Well, it's...
3: Well, they weren't vaping then.
0: No. I'm not sure that they were smoking cigarettes in the many years in the Versailles Hall of Mirrors either.
3: Yeah.
0: But I kind of...
3: I feel like I
0: should probably give it to you. Look, I'll say this. It wasn't smoke from cigarettes. It was smoke from something else. What was it smoke from?
3: Wood fires.
0: Not wood fires though.
3: Damn.
0: Yeah. Sorry, Kevin.
3: Not a problem, thank you.
0: Okay, bye. Robert's in Mossman. Good evening, Robert.
4: Good evening, Suzanne. I rang because I was annoyed that nobody knew the Rockefeller Center.
0: But we're past that now.
4: Indeed.
0: Okay. Now, I kind of got trapped there having to admit that it was smoke. So it wasn't from cigarettes. It wasn't from wood fire. Why was the Hall of Mirrors damaged by smoke? Where was the smoke from?
4: Cigars.
0: No, it was not from cigars.
4: Yeah. What a bind.
0: Thanks, Robert. Bye. George in Fremantle.
5: Good evening, Suzanne.
0: Good evening, George. Smoke from what damaged the paintings in Versailles' Hall of Mirrors?
5: Well, it pretty much only leaves candles, doesn't it? Have you knocked out everything else?
0: Is candles your answer, George?
5: Yes.
0: Candles is correct. Question 14. Dating back to approximately...

0: 1859, the stable roof at Canning Downs in Queensland is widely recognised as one of the earliest surviving examples of a roof made from what?
1: Say thatch?
0: It's not thatch, no.
1: Not thatch. Thanks. Was it Queensland, did you say?
0: In Queensland, yeah.
1: Oh, okay.
0: Thanks, George.
1: No worries. Cheers. Bye.
0: Sue in Ulladulla.
2: Hello there. Could you please repeat?
0: I can. Dating back to approximately 1859, the stable roof at Canning Downs in Queensland is widely recognised as one of the earliest surviving examples of a roof made from what?
2: I would think it was pressed steel.
0: It is not pressed steel, no.
2: Thank you. Good night.
0: Thanks, Sue. Jimbo's just thinking maybe the smoke in the Versailles Hall of Mirrors came from bongs. Pat at the point, you've got this one. Someone else does. Chris in the Northern Rivers. Susan in Hobart. You've all got the correct answer to this one. A couple more lines free too. 1-300-800-222. James in Frankston. Hello.
3: Hello. How are you, Suzanne?
0: Oh, doing well. All right, the stable roof at Canning Downs in Queensland is widely recognised as one of the earliest surviving examples of a roof made from what?
3: Oh, I got the other ones right, but I caught up the RCA one, which I thought you were a hard taskmaster on that one, but you gave it to her. But I want to say thatch, but I know that that's not right.
0: No, George from Fremantle already tried thatch. So we tried thatch, and we've tried pressed steel. Neither of those.
3: No. Straw then.
0: It's not straw.
3: Thank you, Suzanne. You have a good night.
0: All right. So this roof has survived since 1859. It's one of the earliest examples of a roof made from this. Karen in Mullumbimby, that's also the correct answer. Hello, Graham in Perth.
4: G'day, Suzanne.
0: What could this be, this roof?
4: Well, it has to be corrugated iron.
0: It does have to be corrugated iron. Well done, Graham. Question 15. Which two letters of the alphabet would you find within the ornate ceiling design of the gateway entrance to the state apartments of Hampton Court?
4: Two letters.
0: Yes.
4: RH for Royal Highness.
0: H is one of them, but the other is not R.
4: Good night, Susan.
0: Good night, Graham. Franco is on the road. Hello, Franco.
5: Hello, no way. I've pulled over.
0: Are you pulled over or do you need to pull over?
5: I have pulled over. I have.
0: Okay. Question 15. Which two letters of the alphabet would you find within the ornate ceiling design of the gateway entrance to the state apartments of Hampton Court? One of them is an H. What's the other one?
5: Is it a C? I'm not sure.
0: It is not a C.
5: Okay. Thank you.
0: It's not a C. It is not an R. The H does not stand for Highness. Dane in Castle Hill. Hey, Dane.
6: Oh, no. Hi.
0: Hi.
6: I'm down to 25 options because you haven't said H is not repeated.
0: Oh, goodness. I haven't, have I?
6: No. Is H repeated? Would you give me that clue?
0: It is not repeated.
6: Oh, all right. That leaves me. That cuts it down.
0: Okay. Do you know who lived at Hampton Court over the years?
6: No, okay. I don't. And so it'll be a straight guess. J.
0: It's not J.
6: Okay. Thank you so much,
0: thanks,
6: Suzanne.
0: Thanks,
6: love hearing
0: Dane.
6: You.
0: Yes, Annette in Perth. Ed in Perth. You've both figured it out. What does the H stand for? Who did that H represent? And if that H represented that person, then what other letters would you need to represent people that the H person knew? David in Beaconsfield.
7: Yes, well, I just have to have a guess because I don't know.
0: Why don't you try also having a guess at what the H stands for? That might help us.
7: It could be Hanover.

0: not Hanover, no. So maybe just have a guess at the other letter now.
1: I'll say L.
0: It is not L.
1: Okay.
0: Oh, thanks, David. This could be problematic, the difficulty of this question. Tracy in Moonee Ponds.
2: Oh, hi, Suzanne. I don't even understand the question. Can you ask
0: it again? I can. Which two letters of the alphabet would you find within the ornate ceiling design of the gateway entrance to the State Apartments of Hampton Court? Now, I'll give you a little clue that Greta wrote this quiz. Greta is obsessed with the Tudors.
2: So it's a Henry, maybe?
0: Very good. We have a Henry.
2: Mm.
0: So if we have an H, who might go with Henry?
2: Henry and Anne, was it?
0: Mm. Is that your guess?
2: I'm thinking Queen Anne, but I'm not sure. I'll go Anne, A.
0: You are correct. It is A.
2: Oh, God. Okay, good.
0: Basically, it was A for Anne Boleyn.
2: Oh, okay.
0: Yeah, wondering. So they put this beautiful A and H all, you know, intertwined in the ceiling design. But then when Anne was executed, Henry VIII gave his workers 11 days to scrub her emblems from the palace before he got married to Jane Seymour. While this particular remaining symbol is a Victorian replica, there is actually a 100% original untouched wooden monogram of Henry and Anne Boleyn at Hampton Court Palace that can be found hidden on the Tudor oak screen in the Great Hall.
2: Okay.
0: Right. Question 16, Tracy. The ghost of opera singer and actor Frederick Frederici, who collapsed and died on stage in 1888, is said to haunt the hidden walkways above the ceiling of which Melbourne theatre?
2: The Prince's Theatre?
0: Yes.
2: Oh, good. Yeah.
0: Well, did you say Princess or Princess?
2: Princes. Oh, I thought it was the Princes.
0: Mm.
2: No. You can't give me a... I'll say Princess, but...
0: Oh, look, we're approaching the business end. Don't get cross at me for being nice. I'm letting you have that, Tracy.
2: That's so nice. I always confuse it. You know, we've got the highway, the princes, and yeah, go on.
0: Yes. Okay. Yes, the Princess Theatre. Apparently, Frederici died just after descending through a trap door beneath the stage. Fellow actors later insisted they'd seen him backstage moments afterwards, still in costume, before learning he was dead. That story helped establish him as Australia's most famous theatre ghost. For decades, performers have claimed to hear unexplained footsteps in the ceiling spaces or glimpse figures moving in the upper galleries. All right. I don't know if any of you guys have been to the Princess Theatre and seen the ghost of Frederick Frederici.
2: No, but the dome in the library in Melbourne is just amazing, absolutely amazing.
0: Question 17, Tracy. During the Viking Age, what would sheep and goats be doing if they were on top of a Norse longhouse?
2: What would they be doing? Oh, goodness. Hey, Viking goats and sheep, what would they be? What could they be doing out there? Jeez. My mind boggles. Praying.
0: No.
2: Praying to the goddesses.
0: No, these were not a religious order of sheep and goats. They were not praying on the roof. Thanks, Tracy. Oh, dear. Yes, Stella in Bayswater. That is exactly correct. 1300. And Libby from Mitcham, you've got it too. 1300 800 222. If you know what they're up to up there. 1300 800 222. Hey, Aaron in Ballarat.
3: How are you?
0: I am well. All right. What would sheep and goats be doing during the Viking Age if they were on top of a Norse longhouse?
3: Possibly grazing?
0: They were grazing, yes, because the roofs of the longhouses were covered in turf. Good work. Question 18 for you, Aaron. Many centuries old timber buildings in China still survive today thanks to a traditional ceiling support system of interlocking wooden brackets, which protected them against what?
3: Did you say overhang?
0: Not overhang. Thanks, Aaron. Joe in Mount Dandenong. Hello, Joe.
4: Good morning.
0: Greetings. Question 18. Many centuries-old timber buildings in China still survive today thanks to a traditional ceiling support system of interlocking wooden brackets, which protected the buildings against what?
4: I don't think it was about the Chinese devils coming off the roof. I think it was earthquakes.
0: Earthquakes is correct. That's right. So it was called a dugong system.
4: It's and like the Lockwood House in New Zealand that flexed when they earthquake.
0: Yeah, must be. Yeah, so the system shifts slightly and redistributes force through the framework if there's an earthquake. Question 19, very much getting to the business end now. Who was hung upside down from the roof structure of a petrol station in Milan in 1945 after his execution?
4: Mussolini
0: is correct. Joe.
4: He wasn't liked very much, I think.
0: Not certainly not by then. Joe. Question 20. For the win, what was written on the roof of the Sydney Opera House on the 18th of March, 2003?
4: 2003. What was going on then? 2003. I think it was free refugees.
0: It was not free refugees. Sorry, okay. Joe.
4: Bye.
0: Bye-bye. All right, we have one question to answer. Do you know the answer to this one? Hop on the lines, 1-300-800-222. Oh, Eric and Pat and Adrian and Amanda are all over this one. Alan in Mount Waverley.
5: Hi, how are you going?
0: Alan, you are the only person on the line at the moment. Do you know this answer?
5: Was it no war?
0: It was no war in protest, obviously, against the war in the Middle East in Iraq. Well done. You are the winner of our ceiling and roof-themed history quiz tonight, Alan. Thank you so much for playing.
5: All right. Do you know the Hampton Court Palace was built by Cardinal Wolsey? And
0: was
5: he gave it to him. He gave it to Henry VIII because he was in the bad books with him. He was trying to curry favour, and he gave it to him in 1528.
0: Goodness me, I did not know that. It's an excellent piece of trivia. Thank you very much, Alan.
5: All right,
0: all right, you hang on, have a yarn with Freya, and we will get your address and get your fridge magnet out to you. Thank you to everybody who took part in our history quiz tonight.

0: Noah Cyrus and Fleet Foxes. It's called Don't Put It All On Me. Here's the latest news.
1: ABC News with Andrew Kaloupas. Tributes are being paid to the Perth man who was killed by a shark while spearfishing off West Australia's Rottnest Island on Saturday. Here's Pip Wallum.
2: 38-year-old Stephen Mattaboni was spearfishing about 1 kilometre off the Rottnest Island coast when he was bitten and received what police described as horrific injuries. Despite CPR being administered by friends and paramedics, he could not be revived. Mr. Mattaboni is being remembered as a one-of-a-kind gentleman who leaves behind two daughters. His wife says he was an avid fisherman who lived and breathed the ocean and was fiercely loyal and generous. In a statement posted to social media, the Kingsley Football Club in Perth's North, where Mr. Mattaboni was a member, said he was one of the most genuine people you could meet, with a smile and presence that lit up the room.
1: The number of people killed in an overnight Ukrainian drone attack on Russia, including Moscow, has risen to at least four. Here's Larry Buttrose.
3: It's the biggest drone assault on Moscow in more than a year, and comes soon after the annual Victory Day parade in Red Square was scaled down partly due to fears of Ukrainian drone attacks. Authorities say three people were killed in the Moscow region and one in the Belgorod region in Russia's southwest. Moscow's regional governor says a woman died when a home was hit north of the capital, and two men were killed in a village also north of Moscow. Russia says it downed a total of more than 550 drones, 81 of which were targeting Moscow. 12 people were injured near the entrance to a Moscow oil refinery, but the regional governor says the technology of the refinery was not damaged.
1: Israeli Prime Minister Benjamin Netanyahu says Israel will continue to target senior Hamas figures in Gaza, claiming they continue to threaten his country. He says Izzeddin al-Haddad, who was killed on Friday, was effectively the senior most figure in Hamas's military wing. He also claims he was responsible for the murder, injury and kidnapping of thousands of Israelis. Mr. Netanyahu says he and his government will continue to work to eliminate threats.
4: Over the weekend, we eliminated the master murderer, Izzeddin al-Haddad. He was effectively number one in Hamas's military wing, that is Hamas in Gaza, and he has been eliminated.
1: South Korea's prime minister has warned the government could use emergency powers to block a looming strike at its largest

0: chip maker Samsung Electronics. The BBC's Jake Kwan reports the PM says the strike could cause vast damage to the country's economy.
1: Samsung Electronics is the most profitable company in South Korea's history. The AI boom is making its memory chips the country's most valuable export. Its shareholders are ecstatic, but their workers are demanding a bigger cut of the sudden windfall. The company's biggest union wants it to set aside 15% of its profit for bonuses. The two sides will continue talks on Monday. Prime Minister Kim said if there was no deal, the government may have to protect the economy by forcing the union to stay at work.
0: One person has died and 9 people are missing after a truck carrying 15 people fell off a bridge into a river in southwest China. 5 people were rescued while a search is underway for the remaining passengers. More than 700 rescuers equipped with underwater sonar devices, dinghies and drones have been deployed to the rescue. To sport and in the AFL, West Coast coach Andrew McWalter has heaped praise on young midfielder Harley Reid after the 21-year-old starred in the Eagles' 17-point win over Greater Western Sydney at Perth Stadium. Reid kicked 2 goals and finished with 33 disposals as his side prevailed 13-10-88 to 10-11-71. McWalter says Reid is a special player.
2: The sky's the limit for this young man, and he was exceptional tonight. First half, just really powerful. Loved his game. Loved how emotionally invested he is in the game and his teammates and what he's trying to do. And clearly he's a barometer for us. I think he gets a crowd going a lot as well, which is powerful.
0: The Adelaide Thunderbirds have gone to the top of the Super Netball competition ladder after scraping past the Melbourne Mavericks 55-51 in Adelaide, and the New South Wales Swifts have kept their Super Netball finals hopes alive with a 63-57 victory over the West Coast Fever in Perth. You're up to date with the latest from ABC News. For more news at any time, download the ABC Listen app.
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2: Welcome to the final hour of Nightlife on this Sunday night. And just a reminder, I did mention it last night, I will not be here Friday and Saturday. I will be back on Sunday. Andrea Ho will be on Friday night. My lad is he's a bit obsessed with cycling. I have to take him to a cycling tournament in Canberra next week. And we've also got our EP away this week. So I'm actually going to go and be the EP during the week. And then I'll be back on Sunday night. So do make Andrea welcome. I'm sure she'll do a fabulous job for you. Now, we in the history quiz, just wrapping up a few odds and ends there, Greta was the person who wrote the quiz. So kudos to her. Thank you for all for playing. We had the question about Federici. Someone says, I've been on a night tour of the Melbourne General Cemetery. We went to Federico's grave, and when we were there, an actor appeared dressed as Federico from behind the grave to scare us. Yes, the old jumper outer, eh? Did you scream? Now, we are going to be talking shortly about durian. It is a fruit that is very popular in Southeast Asia. Have you tried it? Are you a fan, or was it the most disgusting thing that you ever ate or smelt? I would love to have your insights into your experiences with durian. We'll do that in a few minutes' time. And we'll have new music. Joe Visser will be bringing you new music this week. Now, I have created another Spotify playlist. It has last week's new music and this week's new music, so you'll get an insight into what it is if you want it now. But what I'm going to do is I'm just going to update it every week. I'm going to take out the older songs and put the newer songs in. So if you are someone who likes to

0: ownership now. In 2024, the Malaysian King Ibrahim gave Chinese President Xi Jinping a couple boxes of durian as well during a visit. So it's becoming very, very fashionable in China, essentially, and with such a huge population, you know, that's where all of it goes. Essentially, 90% of the exports go to China now.
1: Now, you did a story recently, Zach, just looking at, in fact, the durian that's being imported into Australia. There is a growing demand here, not as much, obviously, anywhere near like what's happening in China, but there are those who want to buy it and those who want to sell it in Australia.
0: Yeah, and it's certainly driven by the Southeast Asians who call Australia home. Gordon Chong, who's starting a business there in Melbourne to start importing fresh durian, you know, he described it to me as to get his durian fix, he would need to fly all the way back to Malaysia, for example. And then a few years ago, Asian grocers started stocking frozen pulp. And so I'm told, I've been over here for a couple of years now, but Coles and Woolworths now also sell frozen whole durian from time to time as well. So it is starting to get a bit of a foothold in Australia, but I don't think it's driven by sort of your fourth and fifth generations Australians, so to speak. I think it's coming from the migrants, but you might see it at your Coles and Woolies in a few months as these fruit start to drop from the trees.
1: Yeah. Well, you never know. We may be converted yet as a nation. Now, what's the best way to eat it? I mean, you mentioned the ice cream. There are a few other interesting ways to consume durian. What are some of those that you've tried?
0: Well, there's endless types of durian products. My first go was, as like part of an ice cream, like a sorbet sort of ice cream thing. But we're in Kuala Lumpur just shortly before writing that story, and we met with the boss of a company called Top Fruits, and he sells hundreds of thousands of durian pizzas into China each month. So he brought out a durian pizza for us to try, and it looks like your standard pizza, but just with these peculiar sort of golf-sized ball yellow globs on top of it. And I gave it a go, and I am a durian man, but it's probably something that maybe I'm not advanced enough yet as a durian person to be able to enjoy durian pizza. And I'm also I'm a pineapple on pizza kind of guy as well. So that says something if it's not for me.
1: Yeah, well, maybe there's, as you say, just stages that you need to get to before you're an elite durian consumer, Zach.
0: That's right. I am still a novice. Yeah. I'm still a novice. Yes.
1: Zach Hope is with us. He's Southeast Asia correspondent for the Sydney Morning Herald and the Melbourne Age. Now, before we let you go, I did want you, while we have you, to tell us what's been going on in the Philippines this week. An insane story about, well, one of the politicians there who's sort of been taking refuge in the Senate, and shots were even fired. Can you give us a sense of what was happening?
0: Yes, really, really wild stuff. So it all centres on a man named Ronald Dela Rosa. He's been a senator since 2019. He's known more commonly in the Philippines as Bato, which means rock. And if you saw this guy, you'd understand why. He's it's a fitting name. He's a very big man, big bald head. He's sometimes called Vin Diesel as well because of their similarities in frame. But the reason why he has been such a big story in the Philippines this week is because the International Criminal Court wants him. And now that is because he was the police chief for a time under Rodrigo Duterte, who was president of the Philippines from 2016 to 2022. Duterte, you might remember, was shipped off to The Hague last year, where he's going to face trial for crimes against humanity that stems from the war on drugs. And thousands of criminals, or even just people suspected of being criminals, died in extrajudicial killings at the hands of police and vigilantes and self-styled hitmen, not just while he was Duterte was president, but also when he was the mayor of Davao, allegedly. So the ICC tried to catch up with Dela Rosa.

0: is a now senator, the former police chief. Back in November, they made an arrest warrant for him, but for whatever reason, they kept it secret. It wasn't a very good secret, though, because that's about the time when De La Rosa stopped turning up at the Senate. So word got out that there was an arrest warrant ready to go, and then he went into hiding. And that all changed on Monday this week. So to put it mildly, Monday was a huge day in Philippines politics. And just sort of bear with me a little bit here, Suzanne, but the lower house on Monday was impeaching the vice president, President Sara Duterte, who is Rodriguez's daughter. And she's had a massive falling out with President Ferdinand Marcos Jr. She's accused of all sorts of things like misusing public funds, unexplained wealth. And famously, she threatened to have Ferdinand Marcos Jr. assassinated if she herself was assassinated. So she was being impeached on Monday. Now, the reason that is important is because it is the Senate that will ultimately decide on her guilt or innocence. She's a front runner for the 2028 presidency. So if she's convicted in the Senate, that's the end of the Duterte family in politics, essentially. So Duterte loyalists wanted the friendliest Senate they can get. So De La Rosa, having been in hiding for months, turned up on Monday to help elect a pro-Duterte senator into this powerful position of Senate president. And they did that successfully. Now, also on Monday is when the ICC chose to make its warrant for De La Rosa publicly known. So, National Bureau of Investigation officers swoop on the Senate. De La Rosa flees. CCTV catches him and his entourage, sort of running hither and thither, falling over stairs. You can almost hear the Benny Hill music as they're running through the Senate complex. He escapes into the chamber, where apparently he's safe among his allies. There's confusion about whether he can be arrested in the Senate or not. In any case, he's holed up there for 3 days because if he leaves, they can just nab him. Then on Wednesday night at about 7:45 local time, there are gunshots. It's chaos in the building. Video by the, dozens, if not hundreds of journalists in there sort of capture the chaos that ensued and the screaming. Nobody knew what was happening. But in the early hours of the next morning, while the chaos was still reigning there in Manila, De La Rosa escapes.
1: Oh, gosh. Anyone know where he's gone?
0: No. Well, not publicly. I'm sure that there are people that know where he is, I'm quite sure. But publicly, no, it is not known where he is. So there's two sides of the story about what's gone on with the shooting. And what's clear is that the Senate security, which is led by one of De La Rosa's old mates, fired most of the shots. They say they thought that the National Bureau of Investigation officers who were at an adjacent building were about to go in and get the senator. But this has been denied by Marcos Jr., by the NBI chief. They said there was no operation underway. And this has led to theories, which has been backed up by some pretty serious commentators in the Philippines, that it was a bit of a setup so that De La Rosa could get away.
1: Just incredible stuff. Now, sometimes we think Australian politics is a bit wild. We've never seen anything like this. What are
0: Not
1: ordinary
0: yet.
1: Filipinos making of this? I mean, that's not governing, is that? Is it?
0: Well, it's had a pretty big impact on Philippine politics, as you can imagine. It gets pretty hot in the Philippines and all over Southeast Asia, for that matter. But the Philippines, they do take their democracy pretty seriously. I think it's pretty embarrassing for them. They are the chair of ASEAN this year, and all this is pretty unbecoming. With the oil crisis at the moment, the Philippines are in a national emergency because they're so low on supply. So I imagine that the average Filipino on the street is, well, unless they're a huge Duterte person, and there are millions of them, are probably finding this all pretty frustrating and silly.
1: And so, Zach, the arrest warrant is still current, is it? Will those ICC officers still be looking for De La Rosa?
0: Well, presumably they are still looking for him. So there's been some other machinations in the Supreme Court as well. And there's some sort of question marks as to whether of the legalities of whether he can and cannot be arrested.

0: But if Duterte was arrested and shipped off to The Hague, then I'm pretty sure if they can get their hands on De La Rosa, then they'll ship him off there too.
1: Absolutely incredible scenes.
0: Stay tuned.
1: Yeah, exactly, Zach. Hey, thank you, Zach, so much for joining us on Nightlife to update us on this serious, if farcical, story, but also for talking us through the, you know, how to be a jury and appreciator.
0: A lot of stinky stuff.
1: Thanks so much, Zach. There's Zach Hope. Zach is Southeast Asia correspondent for the Sydney Morning Herald and for the Melbourne Age.
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1: Quite a few of you commenting on Durian. For example, more than one of you saying that a favourite description of it is that it tastes like heaven but smells like hell. Someone says it's actually grown in Byron Bay in New South Wales. It is not the same as jackfruit. Someone was wondering about that. Jabrilla says, yes, smells like hell, tastes like heaven. I first tried it in Singapore about 40 years ago because I've always loved a challenge. Then I could not eat enough of it. Karen says, when I lived in Darwin, durian was always available at the Rapid Creek markets. You can smell it long before you see it. Julian Arthurville, you've also had an experience with durian. Hello.
3: I have, and I thoroughly enjoyed listening to that gentleman because we were over there when Duterte was killing a lot of people. So very interesting to hear the update. Yeah. Sorry, Suzanne. Yes, I cannot even go near it. I was violently ill by the smell of it. Yet my husband and everybody else, as that gentleman was saying, we'd had our meal and we were celebrating, but I was stuck in the toilet.
1: Where was this, Julie? Was this somewhere overseas or did you try it here in Australia?
3: Yes, it was in Davao, Duterte's, mayor of Duterte.
1: So in the Philippines this was?
3: Yes, the Philippines. And which everybody supported him over there.
1: What were the circumstances, Julie, of trying the durian? Was it something that locals were encouraging you to do or you thought, well, we're in the Philippines, we should try some?
3: Yes. No, I wouldn't try it. No, I ran after the second time it came out. I went outside. But Phil loved it. He thought it was great. Everybody's saying, oh, just taste it. And, like, I'll eat snails. I'll eat anything. But the smell of it, no way.
1: I'm so intrigued now, Julie. I don't think I've ever actually smelt it. But everyone's saying it tastes so nice. But I'm going to have to go and get myself near some so I can have a smell of it.
3: I think it's the skin part of it that is the problem. Once you can sort of get that out of the house. It's a bit better, but no, it just wasn't my friend.
1: Okay, sounds like you never need to go near a durian again.
3: No. Go and have a go. You might like it.
1: Thanks, Julie. Oh, dear. Interesting. Freya's actually just saying, well, maybe that's a good fruit for those who've lost their smell because of COVID. So I've got a friend who's lost her sense of smell. I might suggest that she gets some durian to see if that can tweak things back into life. Trevor in Croydon Park, hello.
4: Oh, hi, Suzanne. Yes. My experience was actually, I find it hard to believe myself, it was over 50 years ago now. And my experience of durian places was I was in Indonesia. From Komodo, where the dragons are, through Bali, up through Sumatra, then across to Malaysia, and the Malay-speaking southern provinces of Thailand, and by that stage, I was quite used to the idea of. Eating it for our first encounter. Yes. I could have invented that phrase about hell and heaven.
1: Right, okay. So do you remember the first time you smelt it?
4: Oh.
1: How would you describe the smell?
4: Well, imagining the cartoon Pepe Le Pew. what his presence would have smelt like.
1: Okay.
4: And so I was saying to Freya, put that same sensation into your mouth with this year. Where the smell permeates as a taste. And yes, ooh, it is absolutely marvellous.
1: Right. So you like the taste?
4: I do.
1: Once you got over the smell, you like the taste.
4: Yeah.
1: Thank you, Trevor. Yes, see, I think I might have to try this out at some point. Maybe doing it while wearing a nose peg might be the way to do it. Thanks, Trevor. All right, seems like quite a few of you have had the Durian experience. Glad that we could get some of your wisdom on this one.
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8: New music.
1: Time for your new music this week. I've got with me Joe Visser. He's a singer-songwriter and an ABC Radio Sydney producer. He's going to bring you some new music. Hello, Joe. Welcome.
9: Hello, Suzanne. Thank you so much for having me.
1: And you've done this before in my absence, haven't you?
9: I have, yeah. I joined Tim Brunero when he was filling in for you on Nightlife.
1: All right. Well, welcome back.
9: Thank you.
1: Okay. Now, the first track you have for us tonight is from a singer called Emma Louise.
9: Yes, and Emma Louise has had a difficult kind of last few years. The last decade, she got married, she became a mother, she got divorced, and then she underwent an intense mental health journey. And as part of that journey, she checked herself into a hospital. And in that hospital sat a grand piano. And she wrote a lot of this album, Sunshine for Happiness, sitting at the piano in this mental health ward. And so because of that, the album sort of grapples with some intense sort of themes. Mortality is explored. She's not religious, but there's religious overtones to quite a few of the pieces. One of the songs is called God Between Us.
1: Henry Waggons has played that for us previously.
9: Oh, big fan of Mr. Yeah. Waggons, if he's listening.
1: Always.
9: So that album, Sunshine for Happiness, came out just a couple of weeks ago, and I thought I'd play you a track from that called Dust.

0: Oh, I like that, Joe. That's Emma Louise with Dust.
1: Yeah, very, very soft, very nice. A little bit of a change. Her last album, she made a really interesting creative decision where she recorded the album as normal and then just completely pitched down the vocals. So she sounded completely different on that album as she does on this one that's just come out.
0: Joe Visser is your new music correspondent this week. He's a singer-songwriter. He's an ABC Radio Sydney producer. So he's wearing a few hats. Okay, next up we have a group called Swap Meet. I'm unfamiliar with them, Joe, so please tell me everything.
1: Yeah, so this one might be for the young people listening at home. They're kind of what you might refer to as an up-and-comer. They're from Adelaide. They're drawing really like wide influences, from the likes of like Broken Social Scene, who are a Canadian band formed in the late 90s, who had as many as like 19 members at one point, who all contributed various things. One of those members was Feist, so they all kind of, but they patented this kind of guitar-y, folky sound that hadn't really been heard before. It was like folk music but played with loud electric guitars in a somewhat refined way. And Swap Meet, a band that are kind of carrying that on. They played under the name Sour Sob until 2023 when they were sent a cease and desist from a local musician called Sour Sob Bob. And he was not happy that they were playing under that name, so they changed their name to Swap Meet. And this song is off an upcoming record of theirs. The song's called Sand.

0: Yeah, nice job. That is swap meet. It's called Sand. Okay, now the next story that you're going to, oh, not story, the next song you're going to play for us has quite the story behind it. It's called Charlie Sheen Reaches Out to the Feds.
1: Yeah, it's by the Mountain Goats, and the title is something of a true story. So there's this kind of urban legend in the media world that in the early 90s, one of Charlie Sheen's friends went over to Japan, and he brought back with him to Charlie Sheen a copy of a movie called Guinea Pig 2, and it was a horror movie that had come out of Japan at the time. Mm. And Charlie Sheen's watching it, and the visual effects of this film are so advanced beyond anything that Charlie Sheen's ever seen before that he thinks it's a snuff film. He thinks that the events depicted in the movie are actually happening. And as soon as he finishes watching the movie, he gets on the phone to the FBI, and the FBI launch an investigation into this film to the point where the filmmakers have to make a behind-the-scenes documentary showing them that, no, this is actually how we put this film together. We're not actually out here terrorizing people.
0: Extraordinary.
1: Yeah.
0: But what reach would the FBI have in Japan anyway? You thought that a Japanese filmmaker could do what they like without the FBI caring.
1: Exactly. But I don't know. Maybe they're all talking to each other. Maybe Charlie Sheen's pulling some strings. I don't know. You know, that's all hearsay. But yeah, years later, the Mountain Goats have written a song about it. The Mountain Goats is the brainchild of John Danielle. They've been around since the early 2000s. And this is Charlie Sheen Reaches Out to the Feds.

said, "Listen, Charlie, you're from Hollywood, and the moving pictures aren't what they used to be, it's true. But I'm not sure what you think the Bureau can do. Gentlemen, the camera.

0: the mountain goats. Where are the mountain goats from?
1: They're from the US.
0: Okay, so that was Charlie Sheen reaches out to the feds. What a fabulous story. And finally, Joe, in our new music for tonight, this I think is one of your favourite bands, Died Pretty.
1: Yeah, definitely one of. And it's a bit of a loophole here. This album came out originally in 1991, so it's hardly new music, but for the first time ever, it's getting a reissue to celebrate 35 years.
0: So you're not the first person to bring a reissue to new music, I have to say.
1: Well, that's disappointing. I thought I was boundary pushing and finding loopholes and making you think, but
0: everyone wants an excuse to play one of their old favourite songs, I think.
1: Yeah, but Died Pretty are kind of one of those Australian bands that a lot of your favourite

0: classic Oz rock, and they thought, there's no way these people are going to be playing our new song. And they were.
1: It was the first, at the same time.
0: At the same time, yeah. And it was the first kind of time that they realized, hang on, we might actually be onto something here. Mm. This record for them was a lot more polished than their early stuff. They were short, fast, loud to begin with. All the band members would just play as loud as they could, as fast as they could, and all at the same time. So their early albums kind of captured that energy. But this one, they sat down and wrote some really refined kind of pop songs with deeper production than they'd ever done before. And they were fronted by Ron Pino, who unfortunately passed away from esophageal cancer a couple of years ago. But I was lucky enough to see him just before he passed away. And for a guy that was, you know, battling that kind of disease, he was absolutely on fire, even at that age, even at that, you know, stage of his life. You know, I can't imagine how he would have been when he was younger. I'm sure it was explosive. So, yeah, I'd like to play a song from Doughboy Hollow to celebrate that reissue. This is DC.

0: Song Contest. She was in the room. And we're also going to talk about an extraordinary story in the Filipino Parliament, where a Filipino senator was holed up in the parliament, and there was gunshots fired as this said politician was trying to avoid an ICC arrest warrant. So that's something we'll dive into a bit later on, as well as Mick talking Under the Covers, a great song that's been given a reworking over and over again. I think it might involve...
1: Oh, this is a Mick James special, is it?
0: It is. Mick's going to be in doing that, and I think it might involve the Rolling Stones in this case.
1: Fair enough. All right, well, that sounds like a great morning. So if you were bringing us new music, Frances, what would you put out there into the ether that people might not know about?
0: Well, at the moment, the thing I'm really taken by is sort of hip-hop artist, sort of soul artist by the name of Thundercat. Just put it in your search engine and have a look at Thundercat. If you like a bit of sort of 21st century soul music, that's the record that's been on my turntable this week. I still buy vinyl records. I haven't been able to kick that habit.
1: Well, you're doing it very, very old school there, Frances, but I'm sure you're enjoying it.
0: Love it. Yeah. Still do.
1: Great. Hey, thanks so much.
0: See you, mate. Have
1: All
0: a good
1: right.
0: day.
1: There's Frances Leach. He will be with you on overnights. And, yeah, sounds like there's a lot to keep you company and keep you informed and entertained through the morning. A great big thank you to the lovely Freya, who has been on deck all weekend. Often Freya only works one or two nights with us, but the lovely Lockie is taking a break this week. So I've been very lucky to have Freya with me all week. So a big thank you to Freya. Thanks also to the producers of Nightlife, Rose Bolger, Lockie, and also Greta Jackson, who did splendid work, I think you'll agree, on our ceilings and roofs quiz for tonight. Andrea Ho with you Friday, Saturday. I'll be back next Sunday. Have a fabulous week, Nightlife.
2: ABC News with Andrew Kaloupas. The wife of a 38-year-old Perth man who died in a shark attack off Rottnest Island is remembering him as

0: city has not been affected and there are no reported injuries. Abu Dhabi did not say who was responsible for the attack. But the United Arab Emirates, of which it forms a part, has been the target of drones from Iran during Tehran's conflict with the US and Israel. The United Nations nuclear watchdog, the IAEA, says it's closely monitoring the situation.
1: West Australia's health minister has commended the public for its help in combating the state's illicit tobacco trade. Days after WA's new laws came into force, more than 140,000 illegal cigarettes were seized and six stores were ordered to close down. Minister Meredith Hammett is urging the public to keep working with authorities as their operation continues.
2: That information has been valuable in the six closure orders that we've achieved in the last 3 days. And I want to urge people to continue to come forward with their tips and their information, because by working together, we can get these harmful products off our streets.
1: To sport, and Brisbane coach Michael Maguire says he'll take a closer look at some of the penalties conceded by the Broncos in their 42-12 loss to the Warriors in the NRL's Magic Round at Lang Park. Brisbane was on the wrong end of a 13-5 penalty count and

0: The wonderful voice of Steve Winwood from his early 80s album, Ark of a Diver. And while you see a chance here on ABC Overnights, it's time for the four quiz. 1-300-800-222 is the number to play. We've got a couple of calls ready to go. But a quick shout out from Woz, who says, good morning, Francis. And a big shout out to Kaz from Craigieburn in Melbourne, all the other overnighters. Woz is the truckie. He's in Opel in Poland at the moment. Maybe listening on the ABC Listen app over there. Good to hear from you, Woz. And yes, hope you're well.
1: Overnights with Francis Leach on ABC Local Radio.
0: Time for the four quiz. Four topics, three questions in each.

0: She can answer three questions. You can go into the win bin. Love to play with you. 1-300-800-222 to get on board and play. Let's go straight to Trevor in Sunshine in the Surfers Coast. Surfers Paradise. Look at the Sunshine Coast and Surfers Paradise jammed together there. But I've got you there, Trev. How you going, mate?
1: Well, people from the Gold Coast wish they lived on the Sunshine Coast. People on the Sunshine Coast are happy where they are.
0: Are you happy where you are in Surfers Paradise, Trev, most importantly?
1: Look, I just got washed up here at one time. I needed a place and
0: here you
1: somebody
0: are.
1: Said, yeah, you can have your dog and somewhere to paint, somewhere to write, you know, and to come with a fridge. That helped.
0: Sounds like it's all sorted out for you.
1: I don't know if I paint in my home unit or whether I live in my studio. I haven't worked that out.
0: What are you painting at the moment, can I ask, before we get into the quiz? You piqued my interest here. Come on.
1: Look, it's a weird abstract. I could send you a photo.

0: Was Jackson Pollock a drug taker, or was he just a good old lush that liked to drink?
1: Oh, he was certainly a drunkard. But I don't think he'd do anything that come his way. He was an artist, and it's what we do.
0: It's what you do. Now, I remember there was a feature film of Pollock. Who played Jackson Pollock in there? Was it?
1: Oh, God, it was the bald-headed bloke.
0: Yes,
1: it was great.
0: I can see
1: his Malkovich. Head. Was it John Malkovich?
0: I don't think it was Malkovich, but you're in the right territory there. I'm looking at Mick James here to remember. Anyway, we'll remember. We'll get to that. Who played Jackson Pollock in the film Pollock? I don't think it was a great film by my memory.
1: Oh, wasn't it? Yeah, when he fell off his bike on the way back from the pub with a basket full of alcohol, it was just so funny.
0: Ed Harris. Ed Harris was the guy.
1: Ed Harris. Look, him and Malkovich are interchangeable. Yeah. They could do each other's movies without batting an eyelid.
0: Two top quality actors. Okay, mate, you've got to choose one of our topics this morning. So we've got All My Colours, which as an artist you might want to do, keep working in colour if you're working in oils and paints. Australian history, the week that was, so something from last week's news, the week just gone past, or you can quote me, famous quotes. What do you want?
1: Oh, all of them are things I'd fancy myself on, and all of them are things I could fail badly on. Let's go quotes.
0: Let's go famous quotes. Okay. Now, let's see. We'll line you up here. You've got to tell me what this quote is from. I'll play it for you. You've got to tell me where this famous quote comes from. Let me just try to line this up here. Anyway, here we go. You've got to tell me. I'll set this up for you this way. Here's the clue for this. This next moment has become Australian folklore. It happened in the early 90s in Brisbane when a man was arrested at a restaurant and it was filmed. And you have to tell me, after hearing this, what kind of meal he was having. But here's the clue.
2: Gentlemen, this is Democracy Manifest.
3: Oh, that's a nice headlock, sir.
2: Yes. I see that you know your judo well.
1: I see that you know your judo well. And what am I in trouble for? Having a meal? A succulent Chinese meal?
0: That is right.
2: What is the charge? Eating a meal? A succulent Chinese meal?
4: The year was...
0: One of the old

0: smash it, because people much younger than you and I discovered this on the internet and
1: I
0: turned it into
1: an, my an... son-in-law. I see you know your judo well.
0: Oh boy. Okay, you got that right. A succulent Chinese meal is the answer. Yes. We shall never forget. God bless you, sir. Second question, you have to go to one of the other topics.
1: Oh, okay.
0: You have to go to one of the other topics for me. It could be something about colours. Could be the week that was.
1: It can... Let's go colours. Colours it is. Embarrass myself.
0: No.
1: I'll only be 50% embarrassed.
0: Okay. American author Alice Walker wrote a book in 1982 that won both the Pulitzer Prize in the US and the National Book Award for Fiction. The book was also turned into a major movie that starred Whoopi Goldberg. What is the name of the book? And then, of course, the movie.
1: Look, you gave it away with Whoopi. It's The Colour Purple.
0: It is The Colour Purple, indeed.
1: And didn't she do... I think she got an Academy Award for it. And I don't... She wasn't Oprah at the time. She was just an actor.
0: Yeah.
1: But, boy... It was good.
0: It was really good. A great book, too. Certainly worth reading again, The Colour Purple. Okay, you've got two from two, so you've got one more to go into the win bin. So you have to go with either an Australian history question or the week that was.
1: Let's go Aussie history.
0: Aussie history it is. Okay. You've got to tell me this, the answer to this question. What legendary Australian TV show would you be

0: I'll send you a
1: send me a picture of your latest work.
0: I'm doing. Okay.
1: Appreciate it, mate. Talk soon. 1-300-800-222 to call, or 0437-774-774 to play the four quiz as we say hello to Gaylene in Bothwell in Tassie.
2: Hello, Francis. I haven't come across you before.
1: Well, here we are together finally after we've been searching for each other for all these years.
2: Finally met up, and I have to reassure, I thought I'd better come on tonight or as soon as I've been away from home and having also not well and... I had COVID.
1: Oh, no. How are you doing?
2: Oh, I'm over it. I think I'm over it now, but I've still got a cough. But, shut up in one room as I had to be where I was. Oh, it was terrible.
1: It's not good. I'm glad you're recovering a bit because, I know the pandemic is over, but that nasty virus is still around. So encourage people to get their vaccines. We're heading to winter and all that sort of stuff. But I'm glad you recovered. And I'm glad we finally got to meet. Mick, and my producer, did mention to me that you are a bit of a legend on this show.
2: You are
1: overnight's royalty. So,
2: thank you.
1: So we're all glad to hear from you.
2: Can I, before we go on any further, can I send a couple of little cheerios?
1: Of course you can.
2: Hello, cheerio to Josie. What's her name? Catherine and Dr. Martin.
1: Oh, good, Gaylene. Now, do you want to play the quiz with me?
2: Yes, please.
1: Okay,
2: yes.
1: Well, here's a question for you. You get to choose. What am I telling you? You tell me. Do you want to do Australian history, something from Australian history? Do you want to do something about colours, a question that might relate to colours? The week that was, a bit of news from last week. Or you can go for one of the quotes that we've got, a famous quote that you might want to try and identify where it's from.
2: Look, I might be really adventurous, brave, and go for the week that was.
1: The week that was. Okay, here we go. First question up for you. The week that was, all the events of last week. Okay, Gaylene, which city hosted the 2026 Eurovision final?
2: With our
1: own Delta Goodrum running fourth in the competition.
2: Yes. Was it Vienna?
1: Yes, it was.
2: Oh, wonderful.
1: Well done. One from one. So you get two more, you go into the win bit, but we have to move you on to a different topic now. So you can go with a quote, something from Australian history, or a colour question. What do you reckon?
2: I might go for a colour question,
1: please. A colour question, okay. If I mix red and blue paint together, what colour paint do I get?
2: I think you get purple.
1: That's right, you do. Two purple questions. I tried to trick people with a wrong footing with an early purple question, but you're right, it is purple.
2: I wonder whether all the questions are going to be purple.
1: Yes. All right, one more question and you go into the win bin. So you've got to choose between Australian history and a quote. You can quote me. What do you want to do?
2: I might go for the quote.
1: Okay, you want to go for the quote. Right, here we go. I want you to listen to this next grab from a famous film and you've got to tell me what the name of the film is. It's one of those amazing quotes that gets used all the time in sort of like Hollywood history. Have a listen to it, and tell me if you know the name of the film this came from, a 1976 movie. Have a listen.
3: I want all of you to get up out of your chairs. I want you to get up right now and go to the window, open it, and stick your head out and yell, "I'm as mad as hell, and I'm not going to take this anymore!" I want you to get up right now. Get up, go to your windows, open them and stick your head out and yell, "I'm as mad as hell and I'm not going to take this anymore."
1: Oh, amazing scene in this film. Do you know what film it was, Gaylene?
2: Oh, you wouldn't believe it. No, I don't.
1: No,
2: I didn't see it.
1: Well,
2: that's incredible bad luck.
1: But you know that particular scene which

0: It's become a bit famous. So, hey, everyone's thrilled to hear from you. Wallace has just sent through saying it's Gailene from Bothwell. Yes, it is. Glad, good to hear her. So,
1: I just wanted to reassure everyone I hadn't passed away.
0: Important that we know that. Thank you, Gailene. Have a good night.
1: Thank you. Same to everyone else.
0: Good to speak to
1: bye-bye.
0: You. Bye-bye. Bye-bye. Let's go to John, who's in Cairns this morning. Hello, John. Welcome to ABC Radio Overnights and to the Forquiz. How are you going?
2: I'm doing well.
0: Do you want me to play the grab for you again?
2: Which grab? Oh,
0: this is, yeah, so we've got a famous quote that you need to identify. It's from a 1976 film, very famous film, and a very famous scene. Have a listen to it.
3: I want all of you to get up out of your chairs. I want you to get up right now and go to the window, open it, and stick your head out and yell, "I'm as mad as hell, and I'm not going to take this anymore!" I want you to get up right now. Get up, go to your windows, open them, and stick your head out and yell, "I'm as mad as hell, and I'm not going to take this anymore."
0: Do you know the film?
2: No, I've got absolute. I've never heard that before.
0: Wow.
2: No idea.
0: Aren't you in for a treat when you finally find out what the film is and go and have a look at it?
2: I'll keep listening and have a good night.
0: Thank you, John. Thanks to John for calling. We'd love to hear from you. So 1-300-800-222 is the number to play the Forquiz. Or you can send through a message 0437-774-774. Harry in the Bay on the SMS has worked out what it is. Thank you, Harry. You got it, as has Leith as well. So two of our listeners on the SMS have worked out what that film is, but we need someone on the phone to tell us. We'll be back to play the Forquiz in a moment. First, though, Neil Diamond. Good.

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1: Welcome to your Monday morning. Francis here for Trev. We're playing the four quiz. We're halfway through. Still got a bunch of questions that need answering. And we've got two people already in the win bin. We've got Trev. We've got two or we've got one. I think we've got one. Galen just dipped out on the third question. But you've answered three, you go in the win bin. Carol is next with us here in Craigieburn. We're trying to get the answer to the question about the movie quote that we've got at the moment. Hello, Carol. How are you? Good morning. How are you, Carol? Doesn't sound like I've got you at the moment. We might come back to you in a moment, Carol. Before that, we'll see if we can head to Colin in Boolaroo in South Australia. Hey, Colin, how are you?
2: Yeah, good, thanks, Francis.
1: Good to hear. What's happening for you this morning?
2: Not much. I just woke up and heard the question and I knew the answer, so I'd bring it up.
1: Okay, who is the famous quote? What movie is it? And give us the full story here.
2: Network and Peter Finch.
1: That is absolutely correct. Great movie. If you haven't seen it, like a few people haven't, It's probably more relevant now than it ever has been, Colin.
2: Yes. Unfortunately enough, I'm old enough to remember it.
1: Yeah, me too. My favourite actor of all time in it, Robert Duvall, extraordinary performer.
2: Yes. Yeah.
1: Recently departed the Earthly Bonds, but yeah, love Robert Duvall. Okay, so you've answered one down. You've got two more to go in the win bin. You can go for something that week that was. Something about colours. We've got one question left for that. Or Australian history. What do you want to do?
2: The week that was.
1: The week that was. Okay. Question about last week's news. In a major speech last week, British Prime Minister Sir Keir Starmer stated he had no intention of doing what?
2: Standing down.
1: That is absolutely right.
3: Let me be clear, these are really tough results. I'm not going to sugarcoat it. And the voters have sent a message about the pace of change, how they want their lives improved. May was elected to meet those challenges, and I'm not going to walk away.
1: That was Sir Keir Starmer under pressure to resign last week. He's still there, though, so he hasn't walked away as yet, but watch this space. It's going to be a tough summer in British politics. Well done, mate. You've got two from two there, Trev. Colin. Colin, you're doing really well. Two from two. So you've got to go from the week that was to either Australian history, or a question about colours.
2: Yeah, I'll go for history.
1: Okay, Australian history, it is for you. All right, you've got to be able to tell me this from Australia's history. In the 1980s, you're in Tasmania. Now, imagine this. You're in Tasmania in the early 1980s, where a river becomes the centre of a national environmental battle. Which river are we talking about?
2: Franklin River.
1: That's right.

0: And that was a song that Goanna and friends recorded as part of that campaign to save the Franklin, which was saved from being dammed. Well done, Colin. That's 3 from 3 for you, so you go into the win bin.
1: Oh, okay. Thanks. Is that good,
0: isn't it? It is good. You could be the winner. We'll pick a name out of the hat later. If you answer 3 questions in a row, you go into the win bin, and we might be able to send you a prize. But thanks for listening, and stay tuned. We'll find out if you're the winner tonight. Thanks for playing.
1: No worries. Thank you.
0: Setting a great standard for us. 1-300-800-222 is the number to call. And 0437 774 774. If you want to send through a text, plenty of you film bus, because everyone out there on the SMS was getting the Film Network right. Peter Finch postponed Academy Award. He was absolutely brilliant in that film. Absolutely brilliant. Let's get back to the phones now and say hi to Woz on the Sunshine Coast. Woz, how are you going?
2: Morning, Francis, but I'm not on the Sunshine Coast. Well, I'm in Poland.
0: You're in Poland at the moment. Oh, you could message us earlier. Hey, what are you doing in Poland? Yeah. Are you on holidays?
2: Yeah, I'm doing a four-week road trip on a motorcycle through Europe. I started in Slovenia, been to Austria, Germany, France. Main reason I went to France is my grandfather was a First War veteran.
0: Yep.
2: And he fought, so I went to where he fought, and then his brother was killed in Belgium, so I went there, and the Menin Gate.
0: Well, that must be the Menin Gate across
2: Germany.
0: Yeah, it's an amazing experience. I've had the great privilege of laying a wreath at the ceremony at the Menin Gate in the evening there.
2: Yeah, that's the main reason I went for the ceremony and to find his brother's name on the wall.
0: Now, how was that for you? What an experience that would have been.
2: Oh, it was, mate, because it's... Yeah, you know, like it's got a long family history. And then I've been back across Germany, and now I'm in Poland. So I'm catching up with some Polish bikers I know. So I'm in a little, I'm in a place called Opole. It's spelled O-P-O-L-E.
0: Yep.
2: And it dates back to the 9th century. And it's just a beautiful place. And spending 4 days here, then I'll head back towards Slovenia through Czech Republic, through Austria and Czech Republic and Slovakia, and then back down into Slovenia.
0: And the weather's been kind to you as you ride?
2: No, it's pouring rain at the moment.
0: That hasn't stopped you though.
2: No, I got decent quality wet weather gear and that. It's been raining. It's raining outside now. That's why I'm in the room, because normally I'd be out walking around trying to get something to eat, but it's pouring outside now. So
0: enjoying the Polish food.
2: A rain coat. Mate, I love Poland. Honestly, the people are just so nice. The guys here, the bikers I know, like they don't ride Harleys. They ride all sorts of things, but they're just lovely people. And I met him 12 years ago, and I've come back 12 years later. And when I met him 12 years ago, one of the guys gave me a Polish club shirt. Well, I've come back 12 years later. He's just given me a brand new Polish club shirt. So,
0: that's hospitality. Yeah. That is hospitality of the highest order.
2: The Poles are lovely people, and so are the Slovenians. And probably the only ones I didn't get on too well was the French, because they're a little bit like that. But... yeah, it was all right, but I mean, it was just a bit difficult. They wouldn't speak to me in English, so
0: no,
2: they use translator a lot.
0: Determined not to speak to you in English if they feel that they can speak to you in French.
2: Yeah,
0: absolutely. All right, well,
2: but I'll tell you what, anyone that's Australian and has got a bucket list, they should do all the battlefields in the Somme, like Pozieres and Fromelles and all that, and Villers-Bretonneux, like it. Just blows your way how much history, Australian history, is there, you know?
0: Yeah, it is a very moving, Menin Wood as, the wood as well, not outside near the Menin Gate. It's an amazing experience. It really is. The memorialisation of Australia's experience in those battlefields is very special.
2: Oh, especially Pozieres. Like you go into, you ride in the pole and drive a ride, whatever you want to do. You ride into Pozieres and there's a huge sign there of an Australian digger in full battle gear, like a painting of an Australian digger. That's pretty significant for if you're Australian, you drive into somewhere like that, and that's in front of you.
0: Yeah, they've memorialised, and the gratitude is still very much resident.
2: Very big there. Time.
0: All right, mate, we need to jump into the quiz. We've got an Australian history question for you. All My Colours, a question about colours, the week that was, and we've got one you can quote me as well. So you've got one from each of the categories, really. What would you like to do?
2: Probably get a quote one.
0: Okay, here we go, the quote one. Now, think about this. It was back in 2001. Back in 2001, right. And a famous Australian sporting legend decided to start a political career, but it became the shortest political career known to Australia. Have a listen to this and tell me who it is.
3: I was just a person out there making sure that I was... I'm buggered. I'm sorry.
0: I'm buggered. I'm sorry. 30 seconds in. Who was it?
2: Everyone knows who it was. It was the great Mal Meninga.
0: It was the great Mal Meninga on Canberra Radio in 2001.
2: Yeah, it was hilarious.
0: Poor Mal.
2: I've seen it I've seen the footage of it. It's just priceless.
0: Yeah, it's he just realises this is not for me.
2: No, bugger this, he says, and walks away.
0: Wise move.
2: Yeah.
0: All right, let's move on. Would you like something from

0: all my colours, the week that was, or Australian history?
1: Well, I won't go to week that was because I haven't seen much news because it's all in Polish at the moment, yeah. So I haven't seen much, especially from Australia.
0: Fair enough.
1: We'll go with the history one.
0: Okay, go with Australian history. Now, you've got to be able to tell me which legendary Australian comedy character greeted the world with, "Hello, possums"?
1: Dame Edna.
0: Dame Edna it was. Dame Edna it was.
1: Great Barry Humphreys.
0: 2 from 2 for you. Get into the third question now and to go into the win bin, you can go with the week that was, which is still hanging out there. And I think we've got one question on colours as well. So you want to go with colours to see if you can get there.
1: Is the week that was about Australian news or world news?
0: It's a bit of both. It's a bit of both. But this one is about Australian news, the last question. I can give you that.
1: Now, I better go off the colours. Like I said, I haven't been spending that much time online and I haven't seen anything from home.
0: Okay, mate. Here we go. For 3 from 3, what is the name of the band that sang about A Whiter Shade of Pale in 1967?
1: Purple Harem? Purple Harlem?
0: Harem. You're in and around it, but not there. Thanks for playing, buddy. Safe riding.
1: Oh, mate, take it easier. Bye.
0: 1-300-800-222 to play. Yeah, Robin was right in getting singing poor old Mel Meninga. Poor Mel. Wasn't for him. Wasn't cut out for it. And let me tell you, he's better off out of there. More from you on the phones in a moment. 1-300-800-222 to play the full quiz. We'll get back to the quiz in just a moment.
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0: All right, let's play the full quiz. Your calls, keep them coming in. 1-300-800-222 or you can SMS 0437-774. Robin, Mel Meninga, ha ha. Poor Mel. He was out there having a go. It just wasn't for him. It's good to know. Carol is in Craigieburn. She's with us now. Hello, Carol.
6: Good morning.
0: How are you?
6: I'm sitting listening to the tin roof.
0: You're listening to the radio doing what, sorry?
6: On my tin roof.
0: On your tin roof.
6: Okay. Yes, and I want to give a shout-out to my radio husband, Waz, in Poland at the moment.
0: Yep, he's out there riding around.
6: Yes. The ABC radio connected me up with Waz, and we're both motorcyclists.
0: Oh, there you go.
6: Yes.
0: Well, he's out doing his best work in Poland at the moment. Sounds like
6: and
0: he's
6: and
0: a
6: I'd
0: great
6: like
0: time.
6: To give a shout-out to Gay Lane.
0: Yes, good to have her back.
6: Well.
0: Definitely. Now, which question would you like to go with? Would you like to go with the week that was? The question about last week?
6: Was as it was in Poland.
0: No, the week that was here in Australia.
6: There's a words there.
0: Or you can answer the question there about the colours, about the band that sang about A Whiter Shade of Pale.
6: I think it's called Hamas or Hummus or something like that.
0: Oh, no, not quite. But thanks for playing, mate. Stay listening on the roof. Stay safe up there.
6: Thank you.
0: See ya. 1-300-800-222 to play. Magella is in Kingswood in New South Wales. Hello, Magella.
7: Hello.
0: What's keeping you up this morning?
7: I woke up.
0: Well, I'm glad you woke up and were able to spend some time with us. Do you know who it was that sang about A Whiter Shade of Pale? The name of the band?
7: Is it Purple Heart?
0: No, it's not Purple Heart. But thank you for playing and thanks for listening. And we'll catch you again soon as we go to Lincoln in Gippsland this morning. Hey, Lincoln, how are you?
8: Good. How are you doing this morning?
0: I'm not too bad. Do you know the name of the band?
8: Yeah, it's Cream, mate.
0: No, it's not Cream. Same era. Same era. Probably were friends with Cream. Probably played with Cream on the same bill plenty of times, but not Cream.
8: Closed. Good night.
0: Good on you, mate. Thank you for playing. See you, mate. We'll talk to you soon. As we say hello to Marion. Hello, Marion. How are you?
9: Well, not able to sleep. I have got no idea.
0: Oh, you'll know the song. You'll know the song. I'll play the
9: song. I know the song, but I don't know who.
0: The band. I'm going to play. Okay. And what? You are unable to sleep, but I'm glad you're able to give us a call and play with us. And you'll play with us again sometime this week?
9: Possibly, yes.
0: Yes, okay. Well, thank you for calling.
9: Okay, bye.
0: Appreciate it. 1300

0: 800-222 is the number to play. Bo's out there on the road. I think Bo might know the answer to this. Hi, Bo.
1: G'day, Francis. Long time no hear.
0: Where are you at the moment?
1: On the road between St Arnold and Bendigo in Victoria.
0: Nice. So driving early in the morning, going to work. What are you doing?
1: No, I'm actually heading back to the depot. I'm a night shift truck driver.
0: Oh, good. Keeping the country moving. Thank you for the work that you do.
1: No worries.
0: Do you know the name of the band?
1: Procol Harum.
0: Procol Harum it is. With that iconic organ sound, released in May 1967, it reached number one in the UK for 6 weeks. It was top five in the US and in Australia. It sold over 10 million copies worldwide and still gets played these days on the radio.
1: Can I ask, what did Woz answer? Because I thought he got it.
0: And then he said Harum, but he didn't get the start of it right. He said Purple Harum.
1: Okay.
0: He was in and around it. Thank you to Freya. To Jenny and Susan and Jenny and Glenbrook, who all got Procol Harum on the SMS as well. Yes, well done, mate. You've got that one down. You need two more to get three from three. I think we've only got a couple of questions left. Let's see what we can do for you. In fact, we've only got one question left, so you can still be finished with a flourish here. If you can tell me the answer to this question from the week that was, which Australian city, this is from this week, which Australian city has taken on the responsibility of quarantining the passengers from the Hantavirus cruise ship outbreak? So six Australians came back, or six passengers, five Australians and one New Zealander, I think, came back to Australia and have been quarantined. But which city have they been quarantined in?
1: I believe it was Perth.
0: It was Perth. Well done.
2: This is where the Australian passengers from the Hantavirus-stricken cruise ship will bunker down. It's the Bulsbrook quarantine facility just north of Perth. Now, they will arrive at Pearce Air Base in the coming days, and then it is a seven-minute drive here. But the exact details of this plan are still being ironed out, including how they'll be transferred is yet to be confirmed.
0: So they're back in Australia and quarantining outside of Perth. And, Bo, good on you, mate. Thanks for playing, and thanks for nailing two of the questions.
1: No worries. Catch you later.
0: We'll see you on the road again soon, and give us a call and play the four quiz maybe tomorrow morning. We'll take a quick track from our music selection here from Weddings, Parties, Anything. And then we'll come back and announce the winner of the four quiz as well here on ABC Radio Overnight's Francis sitting in for Trevor. Hope your Monday morning's been a good one so far.

0: Melbourne legends, weddings, parties, anything from their 1987 album, The Scorn of the Women, Away, Away, here on ABC Radio Overnights. Okay, the winner of the four quiz for this morning, Colin. Thanks for calling in, mate. And you've won the four quiz. Mick will find something special in the prize cabinet and a magnet to go with it. And we'll play the four quiz again tomorrow. In a moment, here on ABC Radio Overnights, we'll be talking about insomnia and how we can deal with it.
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0: Well, if you're up at this time of the morning, you might know more about insomnia than you ever care to, because so many of us live with the consequences of it, and that might keep you up listening to me. I'm glad I can be with you when that's the case. But scientists are still trying to get to the mystery of insomnia and work out why it occurs and how it affects the rest of our lives and our health. Research is also showing that improving sleep, of course, can actually help with other health issues, which probably isn't a surprise to all of you who are living with a bit of insomnia. Liliana Hătescu lectures in psychology at Ulinar University in Leicestershire in the UK, and she joins us to talk about this today here on ABC Radio Overnights. Liliana, welcome to ABC Radio Overnights.
2: Thank you. Thank you for having me at this time of the day for you.
0: Well, it's perfect that you're with us, because so many of the people who listen with us, traveling along with us throughout the mornings, often have to battle this condition. Given science has been so successful at dealing with so many other parts of the human condition, this one remains incredibly elusive.
2: Absolutely, absolutely. We now know, we do have enough evidence now, scientific evidence, to know that sleep is not a passive state, but an active biological process. And during that time, so many processes happen. So it's a very complex process. The brain consolidates memory, the lymphatic system clears metabolic waste. The hormones which regulate appetite, growth, and stress are released, and the immune function is recalibrated. All of this goes in at the same time, in kind of cycles through the night. And because of that, because it is so complex and so many of our biological processes are involved, it does take time to kind of put together all the mechanisms, how everything works together and how it happens. And that's why we are still making strides and are still to understand this full processes.
0: If you do live with insomnia, are there particular traits that people share when they're with the condition? Has science been able to at least pattern out what it is that people share in common while they're suffering with the condition?
2: Yes, absolutely. So at present, we best understand insomnia through a combination of three classes of factors. And one of them is predisposing factors. So these are traits and vulnerabilities that make someone more susceptible to insomnia. They may be biological, for example, a family history or female sex, that predisposes you more to insomnia. They could be psychological too. So research has shown that people who show traits like excessive worrying, perfectionism, or neuroticism are more likely to suffer with insomnia. Similarly, there are certain kind of social factors that could also predispose you to insomnia, like, for example, shift work. So what the person carries this before any sleep problems appear.
0: Yes, well, shift workers, as we know, shift workers have a very vexed relationship with sleep. I know that from first-hand experience doing this job. But we start to obsess about it a little bit too, which we might talk to you about some more, Juliana, because we're coming back after the news. We'll take a news break and we'll take have more of a conversation with you, maybe even get some questions from our audience who might want to talk to you about it as well, if you're happy to do that.
2: Brilliant, sure. Liliana, we'll see you after the break.
0: Liliana Hătescu is a lecturer in psychology at Loughborough University in Leicestershire. Happy to talk to you about insomnia as well. 1-300-800-222 is the number to call, or 0437-774-774 on the SMS. It's time for the news.
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0: ABC News with Andrew Kaloupas. Ukraine's president has defended a massive wave of drone strikes against Russia that have killed at least four people, saying they were entirely justified. Here's Nick Parmeter.
1: Russian authorities say 550 Ukrainian drones were shot down and that a woman and two men were killed in separate strikes just outside Moscow. Another man, a truck driver, was believed to have been killed after a drone struck his vehicle near the border of the two countries. Ukrainian President Volodymyr Zelensky, in confirming the strikes, also says they were entirely justified. In a social media post, Mr. Zelensky says the strikes were long-range sanctions, alluding to his frustration with the European Union for not sanctioning Russia to a greater degree.
0: The Perth man who was killed in a shark attack off West Australia's Rottnest Island on Saturday has been remembered as a one-of-a-kind gentleman and loving father. His family says their hearts are broken. Blake Kagi reports.
2: The victim, identified as 38-year-old Stephen Mattaboni, a father of two daughters, one 2 years old, the other 4 months. In a statement, Mr. Mattaboni's wife, Shireen, says the family's hearts are irrevocably broken and the world has lost a truly one-of-a-kind gentleman. She said her husband was fiercely loyal, endlessly generous, and the kind of man who would give you the shirt off his back. She extended her deepest, most sincere gratitude to the emergency services and first responders who worked tirelessly to save him. It's the second fatal shark attack off Rottnest. The other was back in 2011.
0: The Federal Treasurer has defended the impacts the federal budget will have on the ability of young people to use tools like the share market and rent vesting to access the property market. Rent vesting occurs when home buyers rent out a property they've bought rather than live in it until they can afford the mortgage repayments. This will be made more challenging with changes to negative gearing. But Jim Chalmers says that strategy will still be used by purchasing a new home.
3: And they can continue to do that in the future if they invest in a new build, which is a very positive contribution that they would be making to our communities and to our economy as well. But in terms of numbers, it's much less than 5% of people under 35.
0: The United Arab Emirates says it has the full right to retaliate against what it called terrorist attacks following a drone strike on a nuclear power plant in Abu Dhabi. The BBC's Orlando Teal with more.
4: In a statement, the UAE's defence ministry said a drone arriving from the west hit an electrical generator at the power station. It said two other drones were successfully dealt with. The head of the United Nations nuclear watchdog, Rafael Grossi, condemned the attack. His organisation said radiation levels at the site remain normal. No one was reported injured at the Baraka plant, which provides around a quarter of the country's electricity. The UAE has not said who carried out the attack, but it has previously accused Iran of targeting its infrastructure during the US and Israel's conflict with Tehran.
0: Israeli Prime Minister Benjamin Netanyahu has vowed to continue the country's military operations in the Middle East. Mr. Netanyahu was speaking after Izzaddin al-Ahad, the leader of the armed wing of Hamas, was killed in an Israeli strike on Friday. The Israeli leader says he was responsible for the deaths and injury of thousands of Israeli civilians and soldiers. Benjamin Netanyahu says Israel is effectively in control of around 60% of Gaza and that his eyes are also open regarding Iran, promising to continue to target threats to Israel.
1: We are tightening our grip on Hamas. We know exactly what our mission is, and our mission is one thing, to ensure that Gaza no longer poses a threat to Israel, and that is exactly the mission we are carrying out.
0: In the AFL, St Kilda coach Russ Lyon has hailed the club's youth development after Hugo Garcia's starring role in the Saints' 36-point victory over Richmond at Docklands. 20-year-old Garcia finished with 25 disposals and two goals as St Kilda rose to ninth on the ladder. Lyon says Garcia's success is a credit to him and the Saints' youth setup.
5: He's a product of his hard work and our development system. There's been a lot of development over the last 3 years and 4 years of drafting. So it's really the credit to the player and the academy.
0: You're up to date with the latest from ABC News. 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
6: ABC Radio weather update. with the capital city forecast for Monday, May 18. In Brisbane, rain and a top of 22. Sydney, rain increasing 23. Canberra, rain increasing 15. Melbourne, showers easing 17. Hobart, a shower or two 16. Adelaide, a shower or two 19. Perth, partly cloudy 23. And in Darwin, a shower or two 31 degrees.
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11: Hello. Hope Monday morning's treating you okay, whatever it is that you're doing here for Trevor Chappell for a couple more weeks. Trevor will be back in the start of June. I'm sure you'll be happy about that. He'd love to talk to you again soon as well. But we are talking this morning with Luliana Hătescu, lectures in psychology at Loughborough University in Leicestershire in the UK. And we're talking about the issue of insomnia and how to deal with it and what science understands about it these days and how much that might have changed. And we're happy to talk to you as well. Luliana is happy to take your calls on 1300 800 222 or any questions on 0437 774 774 via the SMS. Luliana, when it comes to scientific understanding of insomnia, how much has that been challenged by the prevalence of technology in our lives and that now sort of making it harder for us to switch off, to stop being stimulated or overstimulated? Has that also changed the dynamic here entirely as well?
12: Well, that's a very good point. I think we are still learning in this respect, and accumulating evidence comes in twofold, if you'd like. On the one hand, one of the most harmful thing that was immediately noted in terms of technology was the emitting light, you know, from devices, especially at night in bed. Light, of course, is one of the wake promoting activities. Like light falling on your retina can suppress the sleep-promoting melatonin hormone, and therefore it is not advisable before bedtime, because it does promote wakefulness. So that was one. That's one of the angles through which technology can interfere with sleep. Another one is purely at behavioral level. You know, getting used to doing things, other things rather than sleeping in bed, like scrolling through media, you know, using computers and other devices, can really interfere with the body's automatic system. It doesn't allow the body to go into its natural systems to fall asleep. It promotes cognitive arousal, arousal of the mind, which interferes with falling asleep.
11: What are
12: some for that reason? Yeah.
11: No, go ahead. Sorry.
12: Yeah, I was about to say, for that reason, especially in developing brains like children's brains is quite something to be considered.
11: A question from one of our listeners via SMS, 0437 774 774, from Robin. What role do naps play in dealing with insomnia? And is napping a problem when it comes to establishing a good sleep pattern if you're napping during the day?
12: Yes. Well, it can be. Actually, in people with insomnia, it's probably not advisable, beyond maybe some very short naps when it's absolutely necessary to restore your sanity, maybe during the day. But if for people who do struggle to sleep at night, sleeping in the day can actually be detrimental to your sleep. I know it sounds counterintuitive, but we have to build something called sleep pressure. It's like hunger. Imagine if you build enough hunger, you will eat better at mealtime. It's the same with sleep. If you build enough sleep pressure in the day, you are more likely to fall asleep at night. If you

0: dissipate that pressure by falling asleep during the day, then when it comes to nighttime, when it comes to sleep time, then you will not have enough pressure to allow your body to go to sleep. Therefore, napping should be used really judiciously when it comes to people with insomnia.
1: So if you are feeling tired, you just got to push through? Is that it? You try to push yourself through?
0: Yes, yes. It's counterintuitive, but the more as it is you deprive yourself of sleep, the more likely then you are to fall asleep at night when you should be asleep.
1: Liliana Hătescu is with us. She lectures in psychology at Lasbury University in Leicestershire in the UK, talking about insomnia, taking your questions as well. 1-300-800-222 to give us a call, or you can SMS 0437-774-774. Question from Steve in Eltham in Melbourne saying, does taking medication to help you sleep affect the way those bodily functions work that happen while asleep? So if you're taking medication to sleep, are there physical consequences for doing that?
0: It depends which medication we're talking about. So kind of older type of medication like benzodiazepine hypnotics, which is an older class of hypnotics.
1: So old-fashioned sleeping pills that people used to knock themselves out with.
0: Old-fashioned sleeping pills, yes. They were quite harmful in the long term, and we needed research over 10, 20, 30 years to actually uncover, the harmful effects of sleeping pills over time. We now have newer type of hypnotics or Zeta drugs, and now the even newer ones, the DORAs, that have only been licensed a few years ago. And we do not have yet enough evidence as to see how they act in the longer term. In the short term, we know that they are effective in putting somebody to sleep and staying asleep. As to how exactly they may affect our health in the longer term is something left to be seen in years to come. We do not have sufficient data.
1: Can you tell us about those new drugs and why they're different?
0: Yes, so they are different in that they are targeting different receptors in our body than the older types were. The medium, shall we say, the Zeta drugs before. So they are supposed to be safer. They are supposed to have less side effects than the previous one in terms of carrying sedation over in the daytime. So they are supposed to be overall safer to use than the previous sleeping pills that we had.
1: Liliana, what about the issue around getting older? I've got a message here from one of our listeners saying, going through menopause turned me into an owl. So basically cannot sleep. This is from Carol, who's texted through saying she can't sleep. Ever since she's gone through menopause, sleeping's become really difficult.
0: Yes, yes. Age in itself is a risk factor for insomnia. It's the more we age, our sleep structure changes. So our sleep becomes lighter, it becomes more fragmented, and we experience more awakening than we used to. And this process starts actually quite early. It's just that we, it kind of accumulates as it is in older life as we go along. But in terms of risk factors for insomnia itself, all women go through menopause, yet we know that only maybe, a percentage of them will go on to develop insomnia. And that speaks about how insomnia works. We all experience sleeping difficulties, yet only a percentage of us go on to develop chronic sleeping problems. And that, as we understand it, it's more to do with the way we learn to interact with sleep. So in that acute period, when the sleep is disturbed, if we acquire kind of learned behaviors that condition our mind to be aroused at bedtime, this is what perpetuates insomnia and makes it chronic.
1: So having a ritual and a routine before bed for people who do struggle to sleep is super important, isn't it? So being a bit disciplined about it to make sure you're not exposing yourself to the risk factors.

0: factors that you've been talking about that might keep you awake?
1: Absolutely. So being quite proactive in that acute phase when you're experiencing insomnia symptoms is really important for it not to progress into a chronic problem. So the advice I would give is not to adopt habits that can lead to insomnia. And these habits can be sleeping in the daytime instead to compensate for not sleeping at night, because then actually you won't be able to sleep at night again. Extending your time in bed and trying to sleep, yeah. This is one of the most common mistakes that people make, is when they cannot sleep, they just lie in bed still, kind of willing
0: Yeah, we've all
1: themselves
0: been
1: to
0: there.
1: sleep.
0: You end up exhausted as a consequence of trying to go to sleep.
1: Absolutely. In the end, you end up lying awake, worrying about not being asleep. And this is what insomnia is. Your cognitive arousal, your worrying then replaces the relationship that you have with your bed, basically. Now, when you go to bed, all of a sudden, you go into that anxious state, in that awaiting of for you not to sleep. And this is what insomnia is. It all converges in the same disorder of conditioned arousal.
0: Liliana, a message or a question from Michael in Melbourne here as well. I always seem to wake up at 3 a.m., like now, due to work stress. Any tips on how to deal with it to break that cycle? So when he's waking up now, is there another routine or ritual that you can try that might help break that cycle so you sort of can bring the anxiety down and try to get back into that sleep state?
1: I think this is one of the most difficult problems to resolve with insomnia, is this early awakening and not being able to go back to sleep. Because what happens then is that your drive to sleep has also dissipated because you've already slept a bit. So you know that hunger that I was telling you about for sleep has already been resolved. So it's really your body even is not helping you as it is not giving you that drive. So I completely understand that this is quite a difficult time. But what I would say, what we would advise usually, is not to stay in bed to try and sleep, because again, this will condition you to be awake in bed. So instead, trying to get up, trying to do something absorbing, but not really interesting, to try and tire yourself and go. Trying again, go back to sleep when you feel a bit more tired. If you can't, you get up and you try that again until you are able to go back to sleep. What may be also useful is maybe delaying bedtime with 15 minutes every day, to try and go to sleep a bit later in order to wake up a bit later too. So this kind of routine may help fix that. Obviously, there are also relaxation techniques and breathing techniques that you can try and engage in when you wake up and you're feeling a bit anxious at that time of that time of day. All
0: Liliana,
1: of this,
0: really appreciate your expertise on this and for spending some time with us on your Sunday there in the UK. Thank you for being with us here on ABC Radio Overnights and helping our listeners.
1: Yes, it was a pleasure.
0: Thank you, Liliana. Liliana Hutescu lectures in psychology at Lasbury University in Leicestershire, talking about her understanding and research into insomnia. Thank you for all your messages as well here on ABC Radio Overnights. If you're up with us this morning, Francis Leach sitting in for Trev.
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0: And we're going to continue talking about the wee hours and staying up at night, and talk about an art project that's exploring the lives of people like you and me who are up at this time of the night. We'll do that in a little while here on ABC Radio Overnights. But we are sad to hear the news that Dennis Licoria, the frontman of the 1970s band Dr. Hook, has died at the age of 76. A statement released by Licoria's management says it was with great sadness that we announced the passing of Dennis, who after a long and courageous battle with kidney disease passed away peacefully surrounded by his loved ones. Of course, they gave us many of the great hits over the 70s and 80s, including this, Dr. Hook, and the medicine show Sylvia's Mother on ABC Radio Overnights.

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1: This is Overnights with Francis Leach.
0: Good morning to you. Now, we've been talking about being a night owl, being up overnight, working, staying awake because you just can't sleep, whatever reason is that you're here with us. But there is a community of people, as you know, because you are part of it, who enjoy or do have life in the nighttime. And there's a new project which is dedicated to celebrating people who live and work after dark. It's called The Nightline. Now, if you're a shift worker or a night owl, you can leave an anonymous late night voice message for the next project that's coming up this August. It sounds fascinating. Roslyn Oates is the director and co-creator of The Nightline, and she's with us now. Hi, Roslyn. How are you going?
2: Good morning, Francis. I'm well, thanks.
0: Where did this idea come from?
2: Well, like many of your listeners, I suspect, I've long been awake in the wee hours. In my case, I've got a bit of a monkey brain that doesn't turn off at night. And I also just love how peaceful it is at night. No one's going to call you or, you know, it's a good time to think. And so as someone that doesn't sleep a lot, I became very curious about who else is awake at this time. And I'm aware this is kind of almost like a underground community of people, I guess, who are awake or working or thinking or gaming or something at this time. And yeah, just my curiosity, really to learn a bit more about who those people are and what why they're awake and what's on their mind.
0: Now, how would you describe The Nightline itself? How people engage with it, and what's the sort of, you know, the experience of it when you're listening to those calls?
2: Yeah, so the Nightline is inspired by the people of the night, and my background is in documentary audio, so all my projects start with real people and real places. So for this work, the experience for the audience in the finished outcome is they come to a mysterious venue full of little tables for one.

0: one, and on each table is an old telephone and an old-fashioned switchboard as well. So the audience experience is they come in, they're seated at a little table for one with a little lamp. It's very, I don't know, mysterious and evocative, and you pick up the phone and you can listen into these real-life curated voice messages from the people of the night and hear some of the thoughts and the jobs and the different things that people do. So it's not the public doesn't get to hear it, only people that come to the show hear it. It's very much what happens at the Nightline stays at the Nightline.
1: Sounds like an amazing experience. Now, you obviously curate this, so who's calling you? How do you coax people into talking to you, and do they just get to call like a number where they leave a message, or is there a conversation that goes on that draws these stories out of people?
0: No, it's actually just an old-fashioned answering machine. I mean, for years I've interviewed people, as I know you have as well. I always feel like I'm coaxing people and asking people things about their life. But in this instance, I'm really interested in just what people have to say without me kind of drawing that out. So it's almost like a surprise every morning when I, listen to the answering machine and see what came in overnight. So, yeah, I've had all sorts of people call, and it's just been absolutely delightful. Like things like one of my favourites was a father nursing his four-day-old baby and singing Twinkle Twinkle Little Star. I've had a woman operating a harvester in the WA wheat belt leave a message while she's mid kind of operating her machinery. a young teenager, it sounds like a teenager, recording her dad snoring. A triple O worker calling who, doesn't like people. That's why they work at night. and even a really moving one of a woman who rang the night her mother died to thank the nurses. It's almost like an audio diary for people. And I think there's something about the night where people are more open. It's been very interesting, and I feel very honoured that so many people have called. The project's been open for a while, incidentally. It's been in Sydney Festival, Adelaide Festival, Queensland. It's even been to Canada, and we're just about to do a version in Melbourne at the Malt House in August. And in the lead up to each new season, I do a call out just to get that fresh take on what are the night owls of Australia thinking about or doing at this point in time.
1: And so people are listening. If they want to contribute, they want to get on the Nightline, what number would you say they give a call?
0: Well, thanks for asking. yes, we have a dedicated phone number, which is 0456 151 783. And we also, if it's easier to remember a website, we also have a website called nightlineproject.info, which has all this detail as well and the number and even some sample messages you can listen to.
1: Rosalind Oates is with us, director and co-creator of this great project. I love the idea of it, the Nightline, where people who live in after dark, whether working, raising children, or just surviving the night with insomnia, whatever it is, can ring up on 0456 151 783 and tell a story about why and how they're living. Has there been some confronting stuff as well? I mean, you are leaving yourself wide open here, Rosalind, for all sorts of stories. And people might share something with you that might knock you off balance. How's that been?
0: Mostly people, I'm very clear it's an art project, not a service that can help you if you're feeling any sort of distress. So I'm very clear about that at all times, that I'm an artist, nothing more than that. Just an artist with really curiosity to connect with other people of the night. I've had some funny prank calls. I've had a few when we did the scene in their work in Sydney. It was in Darlinghurst, and I've had some people calling up saying how horny they were. That's probably the funniest ones I've had. But everything is welcome, to be honest. I love the diversity of who's awake at night. I'm always grateful for anyone that calls. Even prank calls from teenagers I find amusing.
1: Yes, so all they're up to doing what teenagers do, doing their best work after 2 a.m. on the phones, making prank calls, which is a teenager's rite of passage that I fully defend the right to do. Prank calling, I think it's a great thing. Is loneliness a key element to all of this, or is it beyond loneliness? That's unfair. Is solitariness? Some people just like to be in their own company too. So maybe both. Is that a theme that emerges from people who live the nightlife?
0: Yeah, I think it is. I think people who have their minds still going, You know, yeah, and I think that that is something about the work. The work is about connection, and I guess the opposite of connection is loneliness. Yeah, but there's something I just love about those old phones that were designed for talking and listening, like, whereas, you know, I've got a mobile phone on my ear at the moment, which is really flat, and it's not designed for that, but there is something about, yeah, just the idea of the human voice and connection that is evoked by telephones for me, that idea that we can connect through the wires somehow.
1: And also the intimacy of the voice. I mean, that's the great thing about radio, isn't it? You know, there's something very intimate and direct about listening to another human voice speaking, which, say, the impersonal but sort of attractive nature of television or the visual can't quite capture.
0: Oh, absolutely. And for me, when I can't sleep, I often listen to the radio. I just find it's a comfort, other people's voices. Yeah, and I think that's the thing that people appreciate from the listening to the calls, is that it's like other people are going through the same thing as you and other people are awake at this time. I find it comforting.
1: So, Rosalind, once again, when is the project, the next edition of it, going to be up and running? In Melbourne at the Malthouse Theatre, did you say, in Melbourne?
0: Yeah, that's correct. So we're taking over one of their large rehearsal rooms there to set up this little mysterious low-lit venue called the Nightline, which will have all the phones from the 13th to the 29th of August. So in that three-month lead-up, now's the time. I'm really hoping to collect a fresh batch of messages in a bottle, almost, from the people of the night, for the audience to listen to.
1: Well, I can't wait to attend and find out what people have to say about their nightlife. The number that, if you want to call and be part of this experience and this art project, it is 0456 151 783. 0456 151 783. It's the Nightline, Rosalind Oates. We wish you all the very best, and I can't wait to hear what people have to say.
0: Me too. Thanks, Francis.
1: Thank you, Rosalind. You don't have to be in Melbourne to call either. You can call from anywhere. That's the beauty of the phone. You can just call and tell a story about what you're doing at this time of the morning. And somebody in a couple months' time will be sitting down at a little table in the Malthouse and picking up a phone at a little desk under a warm lamp, listening to your story as part of this project. Very simple idea. Brilliant at the same time. It's overnight. It's Francis Leach with you here on ABC Radio. Sitting in for Trev, he'll be back in a few weeks. And speaking of telephones, here's the Electric Light Orchestra.

0: ELO, the Electric Light Orchestra, Jeff Lynne and his band from about 1977. A New World Record was the name of the album, which I was in every second record collection in Australia at the time with my 10-year-old mind remembers, and A Telephone Line was a song we heard. Now, the telephone line, if you want to call, got a couple of people messaging through wanting to know about Nightline, the number to call to lead that message for Rosalind Odes' art project. Get your pen and paper ready. It's 0456 151 783. 0456 151 783. In a moment, Mick James in Under the Covers will play a song, famous song, that has been given the work over once, maybe twice, maybe three or four times or more, and find out the mystery artists that have done it.
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0: That was a song that really announced them to the world in a big way. The Stones, the Rolling Stones, I can't get no satisfaction. And it is the song that is going under the covers with our man Mick James this morning here on ABC Radio Overnight. Hello, Mick. How are you going?
1: Good. Thank you, Francis. That takes us all the way back to 1966. And in a producer's dream, this song is completely on theme this morning because the story of its writing, in May of 65, Keith woke up in his hotel room and he dreamt the riff. So he picked up his guitar, hummed a bit, played a bit into the tape recorder, woke up the next morning having completely forgotten what he'd done, played it back to discover this moment of genius, followed by 40 minutes of snoring that he'd recorded.
0: Would have been a great B-side.
1: I'm surprised it hasn't been released in all the re-releases of all the material. People would pay top money for it.
0: To hear a young Keith Richards snoring in 1965.
1: Probably pay big money to hear it now. Be a lot easier to find, I would imagine, these
0: days.
1: That's
0: a very, very lucrative dream.
1: So a few days later they went into Chess Records in Chicago and recorded a sort of countrified version of the song, which they weren't happy with, or I don't know if they weren't happy with it, but they decided that wasn't what they really wanted out there in the world. So a bit later they recorded in LA the version that we know really well and which became their first number one hit in the US. And in fact, it was released and successful in the US before it was released in the UK just because of record label shenanigans. They already had something that Decca wanted to release for them in the UK.
0: Because they were rolling out a series of albums at that time, weren't they? Sort of with blues standards and a few of their own tunes on it as well.
1: And those were the days where you had different record labels in different countries, completely different deals, and managers playing labels and countries off against each other. So that probably would have been quite lucrative for them. Although they weren't making a lot of money at this time. It was this song that sort of set them in the trajectory of being the Uber band that they went on to become.
0: The Mighty Stones. And it has been covered incessantly over the years. It's not an easy one to cover, is it? Because it's one of those interesting ones. It's an iconic song. It belongs to the Rolling Stones. It's like their DNA. So you have to be pretty brave to get out there and have a go at it.
1: It begins with such an iconic riff. It's hard, what do you do? How do you start this song if you're going to do a different version of it? But people have tried. There's hundreds of versions of this song. And as we like to challenge people to try and work out who our mystery voice is doing a cover of Satisfaction, see if you can guess. Not a singer will be the primary clue I will give people.

0: Well, if you're going to do it, you might as well do it differently. And that's certainly a bit different than what Mick was doing.
1: But it started with, I don't know if it's exactly the same distinctive Maestro fuzz tone distortion pedal that Keith used, but it still honours that opening. The voice.
0: And the iconic tambourine as well.
1: And yeah, I think probably the difference is that this is not in the hands of a singer, and we'll leave it there. We'd love listeners to text in their suggestions as to who that voice is. Your first clue is that it's not a singer, and we'll see how people go from there. But I actually, this is a tough one.
0: What
1: Francis
0: era?
1: Doesn't even know who it is.
0: I'm going to have a guess.
1: Don't say it out loud. Okay. Have a guess of the era, if you like.
0: I'm saying

0: late '60s, early '70s.
1: That's early to mid '70s.
0: Yep.
1: This person had a massive profile in the US and very well known here as well, and I think visited Australia. But let's leave it at that and see how people go with their guesses.
0: Okay, so send them through.
1: I do have another grab for people that will give them a better clue in a moment. But there are a number of arguably iconic covers and very divisive covers of this song. And at the top or near the top of that list is Ohio's Finest, Devo. And this is... they famously played this on Saturday Night Live, and the audience was dumbfounded at what they were watching, unsurprisingly, when you know Devo. But I've also seen this described, this version, as if it was being written, the song had been written by an insect, or possibly performed by insects. This is Devo's take on Satisfaction.

0: See, I love it.
1: And I do too, but I understand that not everyone will. But you might not like the sound of it, but it is musical genius. They knew what they were doing. That is a very gifted band doing something a bit off centre.
2: It was a definite poke in the eye. It was. There's a great documentary. If you want to understand Diva, there's a great documentary about them, which explores the sort of whole art concept behind the band and why they were the way they were.
1: Does it explain the hats?
2: It does all of that. The power domes. The Mighty Devo.
1: Now, interesting, that version they released as a single, and 2 years later it was re-recorded for their debut album by Brian Eno.
2: So he gets it.
1: So they knew what they were doing.
2: Now, got a couple of guesses coming through. Do you want to run through? Has anyone got close yet?
1: We've got, I think we might have one, but let's have a look. We've got some good guesses. Yoko Ono, she might argue that she was a musician, but we'll leave that for you to decide. Who else have we got here? Oh, Marilyn Monroe, that's an excellent guess. Although, you know, Marilyn might have claimed to have some singing chops, arguably. Now, we have got a correct guess. I'm not going to give it away yet. Carol from Craigieburn, well done. But I'll let everyone have a listen to this second bit from our mystery voice, see if anyone else can get who this is singing Satisfaction.
3: Such a loser. If I bought a new hat, they'd cancel Easter. I used nail polish to cover the rust. I went to a taffy pull. The taffy won. I wore a see-through dress and nobody looked. I can't get no. No, no, no.
2: Oh, wow.
1: When she starts talking, that's the unmistakable voice of Phyllis Diller. Not so clear when she's singing.
2: I was going to go with Zsa Zsa Gabor, so I was in the right era. But Phyllis Diller, much funnier than Zsa Zsa.
1: And well done to Carol from Craigieburn, who did manage to work out that that was Phyllis Diller, who, along with all her comedy albums, did actually release an album of songs. And it's not terrible, unless you think that was terrible, in which case maybe it is terrible.
2: Remind me what, and Perry from Brisbane's also managed to nail Phyllis Diller, and Julie as well on the SMS, so they're out there, they know their stuff. What was Phyllis Diller's, was it a, look, a bit before my time, variety show? Was she a variety show host or a...
1: She was the first massive female comedian doing it on her own.
2: Okay.
1: And that was her, then that parlayed into being, doing the talk shows,

0: you're doing Vegas and then releasing albums. But she was big in the way that no woman had been in the comedy world. Others had sort of started to build a profile, but she was the megastar.
1: The pioneer. There you go. Might have to check out some of her work on the YouTube.
0: So a quick look at some of the other versions of this song that have been done over the years. Paul Revere and the Raiders, Motown's Mary Wells, Sandy Shaw, on the funny side, George Burns did a version. Don't necessarily want to hear that, but just the idea that it exists warms my heart. One of your favourites, Francis, Jose Feliciano. Skid Row did it as a medley with the Dobie Gray hit Drift Away.
1: That did not need to happen. What were they thinking?
0: New York post-punk legends Television had a go in 1982. Jerry Lee Lewis pretty much played every decent song in his time.
1: The Killer.
0: Now, here are some ones that don't require much in the way of comment other than that they exist. Samantha Fox did a version, as did the Italian artist Cicciolina. That silence tells us everything we need to know. But some of the more capable versions, Diana Ross and the Supremes did a version that was not publicly released until like a decade after it was recorded. Britney Spears has done a version. Dolly Parton, Pink and Brandy Carlile have done a fantastic version. Slightly countrified, but still keeps the rock and roll roots. And then there's one of the legendary versions comes from, you know, one of the great soul legends. And he said of his, I use a lot of words different to the Stones in my version. And that was clarified by his guitarist, Steve Cropper, who went on to add, if you ever listen to any record, you can hardly understand the lyrics anyway, right? So I sat down to a record player and copied down what I thought were the lyrics. I handed it to Otis, who did the version, on a piece of paper. He then screwed the piece of paper up and threw it on the ground. So he proceeded to make up his own lyrics to his version of the song, which divides people. But in the same vein of the great soul singers of the 60s, here's a bit of Aretha Franklin doing Satisfaction.

0: So the joy of a version like this is the flourishes and the different arrangements with the horns, and that's where you find the real pleasure in listening to a reworked version by a cracking band like the one playing behind Aretha there.
1: And bringing in the keys sort of almost to take the role of the guitar, and you know, not trying to get obsessed with that opening riff, but finding another way of portraying it.
0: Love it. A couple of SMSs coming through. From Kiri, who's written in on the SMS saying, "Dear ABC Overnights, I've got an original Decca single version of this particular track." So original Stone single on Decca Records.
1: I hope it's in good nick, because that'd be worth a pretty penny, I imagine.
0: Indeed. And Zen wants to know about the name of the Devo documentary. It's simply called Devo. It was released in 2024, and if you are a Netflix subscriber, that's where you'll find it. Now, it's great if you want to check it out.
1: And I will be too. We like to finish the segment with a final cover, a full version, and this is one of those moments where, and I love it when an artist completely reinvents a classic song.
0: It's a brave thing to do, right?
1: And create something new that works. Now, this is not a song for Rolling Stones fans who only want to hear the Rolling Stones version. This is a song for music fans who love to hear musicians creating great art. This is Cat Power, an American performer. Real name is Chan Marshall. And she strips the song right back, takes away that guitar, and I wouldn't say countrifies it, but eases it back a long way and changes the lyrics a bit. But what she does most importantly is she feminizes it, and she removes the obsessive chorus and instead focuses on the verses. And you get to actually appreciate this as a song made up of some really great writing.
0: And Cat Power has done this with she's made a bit of a career out of making really interesting cover records, like not just, you know, doing it wrote by numbers, but retooling songs that might be a little bit like this, a little sacred. You should know.
1: And yeah, she's not a one-trick pony, because her original stuff is fantastic as well, and then she interprets other artists with aplomb.
0: Good on you, Mick. Always great. We'll do it again next week.
1: Cheers, Francis.
0: Mick James, Under the Covers, Rolling Stones, Satisfaction. This is Cat Power.

0: Cat Power. And her wonderful version of Satisfaction, the Rolling Stones song, is part of our chat with Mick James each week under the covers, which is always great fun. Francis here for Trev for the next couple of weeks. Hope your morning is shaping up okay. It's time for the latest from the ABC Newsroom.
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0: ABC News with Andrew Kaloupas. Ukraine's President Volodymyr Zelensky says his country's massive drone attack on 14 regions across Russia was entirely justified. At least four people were killed, while the Russian Defense Ministry says 550 Ukrainian drones were downed. Here's the BBC's Sasha Schlichter.
1: The war of attrition in the Donbas seems to have reached stalemate, with the real battles now unfolding in the skies. Ukraine says last night's drone attack was the biggest since Russia's full-scale invasion. This time the capital was a major target, despite it being 500 kilometers away and enjoying the highest concentration of air defenses. President Zelensky said, as a response to Moscow's prolongation of the war and its continued targeting of Ukraine cities, Kiev's latest attack was entirely justified. Ukrainian drones over Moscow, he said, were sending a clear message. The Russian state must end its war.
0: Tributes are being paid to the Perth man who was killed by a shark while spearfishing off West Australia's Rottnest Island on Saturday. Here's Pip Waller.
2: 38-year-old Stephen Mattaboni was spearfishing about 1 kilometre off the Rottnest Island coast when he was bitten and received what police described as horrific injuries. Despite CPR being administered by friends and paramedics, he could not be revived. Mr Mattaboni is being remembered as a one-of-a-kind gentleman who leaves behind two daughters. His wife says he was an avid fisherman who lived and breathed the ocean and was fiercely loyal and generous. In a statement posted to social media, the Kingsley Football Club in Perth's north, where Mr Mattaboni was a member, said he was one of the most genuine people you could meet, with a smile and presence that lit up the room.
0: Israeli Prime Minister Benjamin Netanyahu says Israel will continue to target senior Hamas figures in Gaza, claiming they continue to threaten his country. He says Izz-al-Adin al-Ahad, who was killed on Friday, was effectively the senior most figure in Hamas's military wing. He also claims he was responsible for the murder, injury and kidnapping of thousands of Israelis. Mr Netanyahu says he and his government will continue to work to eliminate threats to Israel.
3: Over the weekend, we eliminated the master murderer, Izz-al-Din al-Haddad. He was effectively number one in Hamas's military wing, that is Hamas in Gaza, and he has been eliminated.
0: Police in Western Australia have issued a strong warning to those involved in the state's illicit tobacco trade. Comes days after new laws came into force allowing authorities to close stores caught selling illicit tobacco and vapes for up to 90 days and impose higher penalties on offenders. More than 140,000 illegal cigarettes have been seized since the laws came into effect, and six stores have been ordered to close down. WA Police Minister Rhys Whitby says the crackdown sends a clear message to those involved.
4: Pack up your shop and get out of our state while you can, because we're coming for you. If you keep trading illicit tobacco and illicit vapes, you will be caught and you will be dealt with. It's a very clear message.
0: To sport, and Penrith has retained top spot on the NRL ladder, ending Magic Round with a hard-fought win over St George Illawarra. With the details, Andrew Moore.
5: The scoreline seems convincing enough, Penrith 28 over St George Illawarra 6, but it was a much more committed display by the Dragons, who had denied what could have been a rightful try just before half-time. They went into the breaks trailing 12-0, and in the end it was 5-2 for Penrith. The Dragons remained winless. Earlier, the Warriors put on a 7-2 thrashing of Brisbane, winning 42-12 to remain in second position on the table, while the Newcastle Knights battled early but ran away with it in the end, defeating the Gold Coast Titans 36-12, and now the focus on State of Origin selections. Andrew Moore, ABC Sport, Brisbane.
0: Dennis LeCourrier, the frontman and co-founder of the 1970s American soft rock group Dr. Hook, has died aged 76. LeCourrier had suffered from kidney disease. His management says he died peacefully, surrounded by loved ones. Among the band's hits were Sylvia's Mother, When You're in Love with a Beautiful Woman, and the cover of the Rolling Stone. Rolling.

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2: With the capital city forecast for Monday, May 18. In Brisbane, rain and a top of 22. Sydney, rain increasing 23. Canberra, rain increasing 15. Melbourne, showers easing 17. Hobart, a shower or two 16. Adelaide, a shower or two 19. Perth, partly cloudy 23. And in Darwin, a shower or two 31 degrees.
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7: Francis here with you on this Monday morning here for Trev for another couple of weeks. And it is time for the open line, time for your calls. Anything you want to talk about that's on your mind, that's in the news or just something you want to raise, get on the phones. 1-300-800-222 or you can SMS as well, 0437-774-774. It's 6 minutes past four. It's 24 to four in South Australia and the Northern Territory and 6 minutes past two in the West on your Monday morning. 1-300-800-222 is the number to call. It could be about the series that Sean McAuliffe is about to release, Going for Broke, which is going to be his look at the prevalence of gambling in Australia. And of course, the news last week that the federal government had finally released its response to the Peter Murphy review into gambling and the impact it's had on Australia, and its decision to release it on the same day as Budget Day and not follow through on all the recommendations at the heart of that report. Peter Murphy, the former and late Labor MP, and her colleagues suggested and included was that we should ban all gambling, online gambling advertising, and it hasn't been followed through. So what's your experience? 1-300-800-222. Should we go that far? Has the government gone far enough? Or is there also an argument that, you know, it is a case that people need to be responsible for their own actions, and that if you choose to gamble and you live with the consequences of it, you shouldn't be denying other people the opportunity to enjoy a punt, which is the position the Prime Minister takes. So if you want to talk about that, love to get your perspective on it. No doubt Sean's series on ABC TV is going to be really eye-opening, because Sean McAuliffe, as he says in the promo, never gambled at all in his life. And so he's going to have a go at it. So it'll be interesting to get his take on how that is for him. So give us a call, 1-300-800-222. Any topic you want to talk about. One thing I want to see if you want to join me in a conversation about, I was at a gig the other night when I saw Split Ends. Amazing. If they're in your town in the next couple of weeks, do go and see. If you're a fan, if you remember those songs on the radio, you'll love the show. It was wonderful. But I turned up a little bit early to see Vicar and Linda, of course, great artists as well, just been inducted to the ARIA Hall of Fame. And we've all had this experience. You sit down in a giant concert hall, it was at Rod Laver Arena, and there's somebody sitting behind me who clearly didn't care for Vicar and Linda and decided that they were going to speak at loud volume right throughout the performance. Tolerated for one song, turned around and said, "Hey, can you be quiet?" Didn't take any notice of me. I turned around a second time and said, "Mate, there's a foyer out there. If you need to go and talk, go outside." And I'd said it in my best sort of bouncer-esque voice, making it quite clear that I was extremely unhappy with said person who showed no respect for the artist or anyone listening around them. So I'm wondering how you handle those situations. Did I go too far? He did shut up, by the way, as a consequence of my rather firm suggestion that he was ruining everyone else's experience at the gig. Is that the right way to do it? I don't know. Was it too aggressive? But sometimes, is it right to talk in the middle of an artist performing at a concert? I don't think so. I don't think you go to a theatre and stand up or have a loud conversation with a friend while the actors are on stage, or to a cinema and do the same. So why do people choose to do it at a gig? What do they think they're getting out of that experience? Why go to a show like Vicar and Linda and then sit there talking to your mate when there's an opportunity for you to do that out in the foyer and buy yourself a drink? Anyway, that's something you might want to talk about. Give us a call, 1-300-800-222 or 0437 774 is the number to give us a call here on the open line as we start in WA with Harry, who's given us a call. I think Harry's just dropped off the line. Give us a call back, Harry, if you want to talk to us about the gambling issue. Very emotive issue, no doubt. A lot of water has passed under the bridge since Peter Murphy and her colleagues in the parliamentary committee released that report. It's 1,000 days later that the federal government decided to respond to that report has basically decided not to follow through on all of the recommendations of the Murphy report. It's left a few people with a bit of taste in their mouths. Ken is in Ipswich. Hello, Ken. How are you?
0: Not too bad, mate.
7: Thanks for giving us a call. What do you think of the way the government's handled the issue around gambling and gambling advertising, and particularly when it comes to online gambling, which is incredibly prevalent and powerful with younger people?
0: Well, a charity is devastating to communities, right? Now, I'm in Redbank Plains, and the pub across the road, for the last 20 years, they don't announce New Year because they don't want to upset the people by playing the pokies. They want them to keep playing, you know?
7: So even when this clock strikes 12 on New Year's Eve to welcome in the New Year, nothing changes. It just rolls on.
0: But they refuse to announce it.
7: And can I just ask you, in your own community, with your own friends and the people in your community, do you really notice the impact of it?
0: Oh, crikey. Well, I'm a tradie,
7: yep.
0: Right? When before the pokies come in, most of my work was domestic, right? You go around this area here before the pokies and there'd be tradies working everywhere. Now, the only tradie since the pokies come in you see is the plumbers or eleckies. Sort of thing, eh?
7: Yeah.
0: You don't see any other tradies. You don't see, carpenters putting up decks.
7: Is that because you reckon people are just not? They've got no disposable income. They're losing it to the pokies.
0: Exactly right. Well, Logan City Council, 18 months after pokies came in, their default rates on the roads were 300% up.
7: Yeah, that's a real problem. Yeah. Look, mate.
0: But you know the worst part is. It's the clubs that are buddy massively big with pokies get all the government grants.
7: It's a real issue. Look, Ken, thanks.
0: They get millions of dollars.
7: Thanks for giving us your on the ground insights there in Ipswich. I really appreciate it, mate. Have a good morning.
0: Okay, mate.
7: 1-300-800-222. Of course, this particular report dealt mostly with online gambling, and when it comes to gambling advertising, banning gambling advertising was its key concern. As we go to Steve as well in Victoria. Hello, Steve.
5: Good morning. How you going, mate?
7: I'm well, mate. What's your experience of this?
5: Well, I used to work in a big gaming venue in South Bank in Melbourne, if you know what I mean.
7: Yep.
5: Pokies, of course. And obviously we did training to identify problem gamblers. There were people on site, counsellors and so forth, awareness and so forth, looking for the signs no matter what. And at the end of the day, to be honest with you, they're not going to move from a machine. No matter how much cajoling or influence you try and have over them, they're just going to play.
7: You're talking about the guests who come into play? There's
5: Absolutely. The thing is, though, it's obviously... A lot of them are looking for, obviously, a social outlet to someone to talk to, and it's a very expensive time for them, of course.
7: And as a worker there, and if you're aware of the risk or the dangers that people are, financial risk or dangers people are flirting with by doing that, what can you do? Or do you just have to, square it away that it's not your job to try to affect that situation?
5: Well, look, I don't work there anymore, and I mean, things may have changed in regards to training and so forth, but... Once again, it's a question of sort of trying to interact with the patron as best you can and obviously, listen to them and obviously understand maybe, because I'm not a trained psychiatrist, yes, and what have you, but obviously it suggests to them there are other alternatives. The problem you face too is because it's also a digital bread and butter, because without patrons, we don't have a job. Do you know what I'm saying?
7: Yes, I do know what you're saying.
5: And that's what companies do have to weigh up at the time, okay? We need them to come in, but we need them very responsible. At the end of the day, they're going to do what they're going to do.
7: Mate, thank you for your call and for your insight from being there on the floor when people are at the pokies.
5: Thank you.
7: Let's speak with Alex in Colac, usually up in Carl River, but he's in Colac in Victoria. Hi, Alex.
8: G'day, mate. How are you?
7: Now, you had the same experience of me, someone just yapping away in the middle of a gig that you've paid good money to come and listen to.
8: It was sort of a bit bigger than that. It was Midnight Oil. It was 86. It was at Kooyong.
7: That was a cracking show. I was at that one.
8: Yeah, you were?
7: Yeah, I absolutely. Hunters and Collectors with the support. I remember
8: you
7: well.
8: You might remember this.
7: Yeah.
8: So the support bands were Hunters and Collectors and Gone Wanna Land.
7: That's right.
8: You were there.
7: Yes, I was there. Species Deceases EP had just come out.
8: Yeah. And he spoke to Bob Hawke that night.
7: Yeah. Anyway, what happened that night for you, mate?
8: Well, we were down the front. We went right down the front. And everyone booed. Well, no one cared about Gone Wanna Land. And everyone started really booing Hunters and Collectors. And I loved Hunters. And I loved Gone Wanna Land. And so I just started picking up the seagrass matting that we're all standing on and chucking at them. Like, shut up.
7: They sure did. I do remember a lot of that. That was you throwing that seagrass matting.
8: The green band. Well, remember, down the front, it was full of seagrass matting. Yeah.

0: Yeah, I think they regretted that, putting that stuff down.
1: They did. They did, very much so, because we started throwing around everywhere.
0: Yeah, so you naughty boy. But I do remember that Garrett used to get very angry. I remember there was a what was her name? A New Zealand artist who had a hit with a song called Glad I'm Not a Kennedy, Shona something.
1: Oh.
0: And she supported the Oils once, and I was at the gig, yeah. And this the Oils audiences could be rather difficult and a little bit.
1: I love Hunters and Collectors. And
0: yeah,
1: I hated
0: Shona Lang. And Garrett came out and said, hey, pull your head in, let the woman play her songs and show some respect. So he had to do that. So, yes, yeah. From the stage. Yeah. Shona Lang, glad I'm not a Kennedy.
1: They would not let anyone listen. It was oils. Shut up.
0: Yeah, idiots. Good on you, Alex. Great night, though.
1: Thank you.
0: Oils were in top form. Hi, Kirsty. How are you going?
2: G'day, Francis. It's great to have you back on the air, mate.
0: Thanks, mate. Did you have an experience at a concert where you had to tell someone to, you know, shut their trap?
2: Well, no, not really. It's kind of the opposite. I came to Leonard Cohen late in life, and when he toured the last time, I forked out a bunch of dough for a ticket and went with a Canadian friend. And when I sat down, I said, I'm so excited. And there was another lady and her husband next to me who were a bit older, and obviously long-time fans. And she said, oh, no, we've got one of them. And I just got up and moved. So I stood for the whole concert over on the side of the chairs.
0: What did that mean, we've got one of them?
2: Like, I assumed she meant a fanatic.
0: What's wrong with that?
2: A newbie. Yeah, I know. It's totally against Leonard Cohen's philosophy.
0: Well, I hope you had a good night anyway.
2: Oh, I did. He was majestic.
0: Yeah, he was amazing. You know, the story behind that tour, too, like right at the end of his life, he had to tour incessantly because his longtime, lifelong manager basically ripped him off so badly that he was penniless in his 60s. And so he, almost against his will, he had to go out on the road. But he did, and he just became a live music legend. Like, I think he came to Australia about two or three times before he passed away. And those shows were – I remember had the great the great privilege of actually introducing him a couple of times at the Day on the Green shows. And it was just, the shows were just extraordinary. Like, the band was amazing, yes. And he was loving it.
2: Yeah, he's a special guy.
0: He was. Yeah, indeed he was. Good on you, mate. And it's okay to be, you come to Leonard Cohen whenever you do, right? It's all good. You don't have to be on someone else's timetable.
2: Yeah. Thanks, Dave.
0: Good on you, mate.
2: See ya.
0: Speaking of Leonard Cohen, been covered plenty of times as well, and this is a great version of one of his towering songs. This is Concrete Blonde, and Everybody Knows.

0: American band Concrete Blonde and their wonderful version of Leonard Cohen's Everybody Knows. Thanks for your SMSs coming through this morning as well. Gambling addiction is worse than heroin and cocaine, so like I've never had the urge to become a full-time junkie. From DeBrillo, who said it can be for some people. It's so hard to break that addiction if you get caught up in it. Also, when it comes to going to gigs, I went to Mimo Music Hall at St Kilda a couple of years ago. It's a great venue. A middle-aged lady was videoing from her phone the whole time. She wasn't even watching. It's so rude and disrespectful. The performer, not happy either. And it made it difficult to watch the concert. I gave her a few choice words. Why do people go to concerts just to film it? It's really something that you do go to a gig. And even at the Split Enz gig the other night, when the big hits come out, I was at the back of the hall. I looked down towards the band and it was just a sea of phones. I had to look above the phones and watch the band. I'm going, oh, this is a bit disconcerting. I try not to film gigs anymore. He probably did it back in the day. This one could be in the moment. Just be here now. But yes, it's a thing. Everyone has to show everyone else that they were there. It's just one of those things I guess people need to do. Peter's on the Central Coast. Hi, Peter. How are you?
1: Good morning, Francis. Talking about online advertising, gambling advertising, without it, some shows on free-to-air television wouldn't exist. So at the moment on a Saturday, there's free-to-air horse racing. And a lot of elderly people in nursing homes or just a home, they can't afford Foxtel. It's an old tradition. They used to go to the tab on a Saturday and maybe after 50 cents each way on a number of horses, they go home and watch it. So to actually stop the free-to-air advertising, all of it, would actually stop people from getting to watch broadcasts they currently do.
0: Yeah, that's a fair point, and that's something that has to be considered in the whole conversation. It's about, I guess, what is the maximum we can do to minimise the harm to those who suffer from gambling problems and to make sure that people like the people you talk about can also still watch the programs that they want to watch. So, and that's the balance that the government is trying to strike. But I think for those advocates and according to the Murphy Report, they wanted to see it gone altogether, Peter.
1: I know, it would wipe out a lot of things. Like, people complained a while ago, the Women's World Cup soccer, that a lot of it wasn't on television because that doesn't attract gambling advertising. And there's only so many McDonald's and Telstra ads you can watch. And it just takes things away, and that would be one that think where that would go.
0: Yeah, I would probably argue back to you that was the argument that the cigarette industry gave to sport in the 80s and the early 90s, and they said that

0: big sport like cricket, particularly, which was incredibly reliant on a certain cigarette companies to sponsor their sport, that that would all fall over. But the big sports and the big broadcasters soon found others that were willing to take up the reins for those advertising opportunities too. So anyway, it is where it's at the moment. Thanks for your call, mate. 1-300-800-222 is the number to call. Speaking of FIFA World Cups, in a moment, we're going to talk about the big grift that's going on in the States with dynamic pricing. The idea that, you know, when you go and buy a ticket to a World Cup event, like the Women's World Cup, which was here a couple of years ago, you pay a certain price, you get your ticket and you go. Well, for this World Cup in the United States, which, of course, the Socceroos are qualified for, dynamic pricing's a thing. And people are finding that the price of the ticket they thought they were going to buy is much bigger than it was supposed to be, and that the cost of heading to the World Cup in the States, Mexico and Canada, is massive. Matt Hughes, who's the Guardian's number one person when it comes to the FIFA World Cup, is going to talk to us on the line from London in just a moment.
1: This is going to be quite a ride.
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0: ABC Radio Overnights, Francis Leach with you. Well, we're heading back into that zone where sleeplessness becomes our friend. Well, we're on this program, so we're pretty well hardened and trained for this. But for others who are going to be up and watching the World Cup, the FIFA World Cup finals from the United States, Canada and Mexico throughout June and July, it is a month or so of mixing up your calendars, setting your alarms, drinking a lot of coffee and hoping the Socceroos can get through. Lots of people heading out there as well, and I'd love to hear from you if you are heading to the World Cup, 1-300-800-222. And one of the rude shocks is that the cost of the trip is exorbitant. In fact, it's increasing all the time. Matt Hughes has been writing about this in The Guardian, and he's been writing about the fact that FIFA has once again sort of getting itself entangled in more ticketing controversies. Matt joins us on the line from sunny London today. Hello, Matt. How are you?
6: Yeah, good. Thanks, you?
0: I'm really well. World Cup's coming up, 48 teams. It's a big tournament this time, a really big tournament, and there'll be a lot of people travelling there. But the ticketing arrangements, again, are causing enormous heartache, and it's this dynamic pricing element to it as well, which we've seen in all sorts of entertainment forums of recent times. Oasis, when their tickets went on sale, the same thing happened. It is driving prices through the roof, and you've been writing about this.
6: Yeah, it is. FIFA opted to have four tickets sale windows, as they describe them, and unsurprisingly, each one seems to have got more and more expensive. They released what they described as their final ticket drop earlier this month, last week, and the prices for the final are extraordinary. They're now going for $11,000, but even average group games, you're talking high hundreds, if not thousands, for Category 1 seats. The remarkable thing is people seem to be buying them.
0: What's been the response in the UK to this as well? Because, you know, obviously with England and Scotland qualifying, there'll be huge numbers of people heading to the World Cup. So has there been shock and a little bit of consternation that it's going to be so expensive?
6: Yeah, there's been a lot of anger, but also the longer it's gone on, more resignation, really. And I know a lot of England fans who've been to many tournaments who have just decided not to travel. They either can't afford it or they can't justify it. I think the result will be a lot of fans will be bought by relative locals in the States, and there'll be fewer travelling fans from around the world, which is a real shame because, as you will know from having been to World Cups, that is the real joy, right? It is a cliche alert, but it's a genuine melting pot, and you get fans from all around the world.
0: Well, exactly. That's one of the great moments when you're there, is that unusual experience that you can have. I've got many memories of being in places where you just have that brief moment. You stop and you go, this is remarkable. I remember one time in Pretoria during the South African World Cup, going to see a game between, I think it was Peru and Japan in Pretoria, and standing there in the middle of this stadium in the middle of Africa thinking the only thing that could bring this group of people together in a common cause is football. And there's something very special about that, man.
6: Yeah, there really is. I've had similar experiences of Mexican fans on trains in Germany, and the last World Cup in Qatar, Argentinian fans who sold many of their life's possessions to get on the plane to Qatar for what at the time we thought was a

0: the expensive trip, but compared to what we're facing in the US, it's almost nothing.
1: And it goes against, once again, FIFA's promise that tickets would be at a price that would be affordable to ordinary fans. I mean, that was part of the promise for this tournament, but it hasn't turned out to be the case, which is not surprising, but it's still disappointing.
0: Yeah, I think they've really sought to cash in on the lucrative American market in a culture where dynamic pricing is accepted and sport is seen as a premium event that people are just prepared to pay for, because it's a large country. It's a wealthy country, and people seem not happy, but certainly willing to pay what we would think are ludicrous prices.
1: For those who don't understand what dynamic pricing is, because it's a new concept, previously when you went to an event or to a football game, you bought your ticket at a certain price, it was advertised at, and that was that. But that's changed. Explain what dynamic pricing is.
0: It's basically injecting the law of the market, supply and demand, into ticket sales. So rather than having a fixed price, it can change depending on how many people want to buy it. It's the same model that's used by airlines and train companies, etc., to sell their inventory. But the difference is this is a once, well, for the United States, it's a once in a generation event. The last World Cup was 1994. And even for the whole world, it's only once every 4 years. It's a very unique, special event. So the demand will clearly outstrip supply, which means that the price is only going one direction.
1: Now, we know, Matt, that in previous World Cups, the issue of scalping tickets and the secondary black market for FIFA World Cup tickets was an open secret, that certain confederations, certain nations would exploit their ticket allocation and sell them on the black market. And in fact, we saw arrests in Rio de Janeiro during the 2014 World Cup in Brazil with FIFA officials being caught red-handed doing this. They seem to have clamped down on that with their new ticketing setup via the app and via the website, which makes it a lot harder to access your tickets and on-sell them. But surely, given the nature of the way this market is shaping up, we're going to see a return of the black market?
0: They have clamped down on it, which is a positive, but as ever with FIFA, there's a bit of a kicker. They've launched their own, what they describe as a ticket marketplace. So if you want to resell your ticket, you can, through an official platform, with the provider that FIFA take 15% commission from both the buyer and the seller. So it's quids in for FIFA. They're making 30%. On every sale, and it's bad news for the punters.
1: So they sell you the ticket in the first place, and when you resell it, they clip your ticket again.
0: Yeah, exactly. They're taking 15% off the top from both parties. It's remarkable.
1: Matt Hughes is with us, a football writer with The Guardian in the UK, and he's talking to us about the issue of ticket prices and the cost of the FIFA World Cup finals in the United States, Canada and America. Australia has its first game. The Socceroos play Turkey. Turkey are in their first game, and then they have a massive game, Matt, one of the really big games of the tournament with the Americans in Seattle in their second group game, which will be a huge day for the Australians and the Socceroos. Whenever you play the host nation in the World Cup, it's always all eyes on that match.
0: Yeah, they've got good games. They've got good fixtures, really. I was lucky enough to be in Vancouver a fortnight ago attending FIFA Congress. I've not been before. It's a fabulous city. So if there are any Socceroos fans able to, thinking about travelling, recommend going there. And then they're down the road in Seattle and finish in LA. So they're all on the West Coast. It's obviously a very long way, but that's a long way from anywhere, frankly, Northwest Pacific Coast. But they're great cities to visit, and also the American game in particular, as you say, will be a huge, huge event. And it's the second game. It will mean something. And the one thing about, I'm not a big fan of the expansion to 48 teams. I think there'll be a bit of flab, but it does mean that most teams will have a chance of qualifying, so all three games should be live.
1: Now, you were at the FIFA Congress, and Gianni Infantino, the head of FIFA, had to address the issue of whether Iran, which has qualified for the FIFA World Cup finals in the United States, Mexico and Canada, if Iran will be attending. And he's adamant that despite the conflict between the United States and Iran, that an Iranian team will participate in this World Cup. What did he say?
0: He said Iran will be there. No doubt about their participation. But again, there was a bit of an asterisk by that because the Iranian delegation weren't actually present at Congress. There was only one of 211 FIFA members not present. A member of their delegation was unable to enter the country because of what was described as a visa issue. So the rest of them turned round at Toronto Airport and went home. Now, FIFA are saying that won't be a problem for the tournament. Their games are all in the US, actually. But it just goes to illustrate how geopolitics really is intruding on this football tournament and how there will be remaining uncertainty until the actual tournament begins.
1: I mean, we saw that here in Australia too at the recent Women's FIFA World Cup, which we hosted the finals of, and the Iranian women's team, initially the majority of the members had sought asylum here in Australia, and then one by one many of them decided against that for what seemed to be a difficult politics at home and the safety and welfare of their family. So we've seen what happens when teams travel at a time of conflict, so that's something that the Iranians no doubt are very mindful of and don't want to see happen again.
0: Yeah, and there'll be all sorts of implications regarding security for their games. And as you mentioned, the possibility that the players themselves may choose to protest against the regime. I was in Qatar for the England-Iran game at the Men's World Cup 2022, and they didn't sing the anthem. And again, as we saw in Australia, that Youth World Cup recently, the women's team took the same stance, and there were huge ramifications. So it's just one of those many subplots that will make this such a fascinating World Cup.
1: And just on a postscript for Australian audiences, we love Ange Postecoglou. I must declare he's an old friend of mine. I've worked with Ange many times over many years, so I've followed his journey very closely. And he will be part of the World Cup coverage in the UK, which is interesting given that he departed from Nottingham Forest early in the season. And, of course, his time at Tottenham was colourful, if nothing else. But he'll be one of the voices bringing the World Cup to England.
0: That's right. Good to see you being reading The Guardian. I did the story yesterday that Ange Postecoglou has been signed up by ITV as their star pundit, and BBC are using Thomas Frank. So it's sort of a battle of the the former Tottenham managers who are both going out of work.
1: They both need a job. They both need a bit of therapy too after being with Spurs for a little while.
0: Yeah, they've had time on their hands, and they'll be trying to put themselves in the shop window for a return to management next season, I imagine.
1: I hope so, for Andrew's sake. The little sojourn in Nottingham was not a good idea, and he should get back into managing sooner rather than later. And in the meantime, we've got the small matter of the Arsenal winning the double. That's what I'll be watching over the next few weeks, Matt. We're hoping that the Gunners get home in both the Champions League and can hang on in these last couple of games in the Premier League, which has been an extraordinary tight title race in the last month or two.
0: Yeah, it has. I think they should be okay. Man City, you've got their game in hand tonight, so they can close the gap. But basically, Arsenal win their final two games. Burnley, Crystal Palace, they're champions. They'd have signed for that at the start of the season. They've come through their wobble. Huge win with a bit of fortune, I must say, last weekend against West Ham. So I think they'll win the Premier League, the Champions League. I mean, anything can happen over 120 minutes, but you'd have to fancy Paris Saint-Germain.
1: Indeed. Good on you, Matt. I really appreciate it. I know it's a very busy time for you. We might try and catch you over in the States while you're there, but I appreciate your time here on ABC Radio Overnights right across Australia.
0: Pleasure. Anytime.
1: Matt Hughes there from The Guardian talking to us about the scourge of dynamic pricing. You thought you were going to pay so much for a ticket. Think again. Now the price has gone up. The times in which we live. ABC Radio Overnights.
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1: And the FIFA World Cup's not the only big competition Australia's involved in. Of course, Eurovision over the weekend was run and done. We're going to talk about that with Eleanor Regan from Politico in just a moment. I think we finished fourth with Delta. Not quite on the podium this time. Here's The Animals, the House of the Rising Sun on ABC Radio Overnights.

0: Amazing. Eric Burdon, the voice of the animals there, and the House of the Rising Sun here on ABC Radio Overnights.
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0: Well, lots of Australian households were up early on the weekend watching the Eurovision final, hoping that Delta Goodrum could get on the podium and even win the contest for Australia. But it was a Bulgarian banger that took away the prize.

0: Earworm incoming. You won't be able to forget that sound for weeks on in Bangaranga. The winner of the Eurovision Song Contest for 2026 was Bulgaria. And to tell us all about it is Eleanor Regan, reporter from Politico, who was at the event in Vienna. Hello, Ellen. How are you?
1: Hi, Francis. I'm good. Good evening from Vienna and good morning to you.
0: Is that song still in your head?
1: Yeah. As you said, it's definitely an earworm, and having covered the contest for the full week, you know, it was a grower of a song and definitely infectious and a great winner in the end.
0: And a bit of a surprise, wasn't it? I mean, explain to people how it works, because there's a judging panel that does provide part of the vote, but when it switches over to the audience vote, it's a bit of a wild card, and that's why this Bulgarian entry, which wasn't going into the final as a favourite, swept everything before it.
1: Absolutely, yeah. So actually Australia was on the list of favourites with the bookies, as well as countries like Finland. But Bulgaria was a surprise win and was a number one favourite amongst the jury vote and the public vote. So it's split 50-50. Every country has a national jury, and it's made up out of people young and old, different backgrounds, genders. And they allocate points. And then also there's a public vote. So it gets pretty tense at the end when you're trying to predict what's going to happen between the two. So Bulgaria just jumped out ahead right at the very end with a huge public vote and took the contest.
0: Well, the people have spoken, haven't they? How do people vote these days? Is it a phone in or is it online? How's it work?
1: Phone, online, there's loads of different ways that people can vote. And, you know, you can vote from anywhere in the world. You don't have to be from or in one of the countries participating. So you can vote a load of different ways.
0: Now, you're at the press centre for the final. What was the reaction when the Bulgarians won?
1: Oh, my God. It was absolutely electric. I think, you know, everyone loves to see a first-time winner. Bulgaria has never won the competition before. And it was, in the end, the biggest margin win in the history of the contest. And it was the first time in almost a decade that the jury and the public vote backed the same person. So it was really like a fantastic atmosphere. Everyone was going wild in the press room. I can only imagine what it was like in the venue on the night.
0: Our own Delta Goodrum put in a great performance and, as you said, was considered one of the favourites. Australia being at the event itself, is that seen as a bit of an anomaly from other Europeans who've been doing it for decades on end, and suddenly the upstarts from down under turn up and want to muscle in on the action?
1: Yeah, you know what? I think people hear something that's the Eurovision and they expect it maybe just to be European countries, but Australia is such an enthusiastic competitor, and I know you guys are big fans of the Eurovision, that it's really a big family, and we love to see people coming and competing and just getting really involved and enthusiastic about the competition. So I think everyone loves to see Australia there. Even if you guys do maybe have to stay up a little late to watch the competition.
0: Well, we're used to that. And Delta did us proud. Let's have a listen.

0: Eleanor Regan's with us, reporter from Politico in Vienna, talking Eurovision. That's Delta Goodrum. Eclipse was the song. And it's almost like Delta was born to be in Eurovision. She's been a star in Australia for the better part of 20 years or so, but this seemed like the perfect fit for her.
1: I think it was an absolutely classic Eurovision act. You know, I've grown up watching Eurovision, the dramatic ballad, the wind, the glitter, the gold, everything. It was really, really a fantastic entry. And fourth place is an unbelievable performance. You know, coming from Ireland, we used to do great in the Eurovision long ago, and we haven't done that well, you know, in a long time. So fair play to Australia.
0: Just on the issues around Eurovision, it's always been political. There's always been political issues with the Eurovision, stretching back to when the European Union first started. But these last couple of years have focused on Israel's participation, and prior to that, it was Russia's participation. Now, Russia hasn't been participating because of the war in Ukraine, but the Israelis have been, and they actually made the final as well. And what's been the political protests been like there over the last week or so as the competition unfolded?
1: Mm-hmm. So this year there were five countries that were not participating because they opposed Israel's inclusion in the contest. That was Ireland, the Netherlands, Spain, Slovenia, and Iceland. And as well as that, throughout the week in Vienna, there were some protests. And, you know, there was some disruption as well during Israel's performances, some members of the crowd chanting and had to be removed for disruptive behavior. So there has certainly been some controversy around Israel's participation. Israel's public broadcaster says, you know, that there shouldn't be a cultural boycott of Israel. The Eurovision organisers say that, you know, as long as a broadcaster plays by the rules, then they should be allowed to participate. But I think, you know, there are still some questions around where the line is and when countries are allowed to participate and how political those decisions should be. So that's a task for the organisers, I think, in the year ahead.
0: And you're from Ireland, where this has felt pretty deeply. And was there a lot of support for Ireland walking away from Eurovision on this basis?
1: I think, yeah. I mean, a lot of the discussion during the week was that public broadcasters had to make a decision that aligned with how their viewers felt. And I think, you know, there's obviously a wide range of views on every topic in every country, but I think there was broad public support in Ireland for the decision not to participate, and let's see what happens next year. I don't think anything's decided yet, and the EBU said that they are in talks with every country that didn't participate this year to see if there's any way that they might come back next year.
0: So we're off to Sofia in Bulgaria for the next event.
1: Yes, exactly. So I'm sure they'll be very excited to host for the first time. I think there was some talk last night about, you know, where it's going to be, if there's a venue big enough to hold the Eurovision contest, but it'll be very exciting. So let's see.
0: Good on you, Alan. Thanks for talking to us here on ABC Radio Overnights. And yes, onwards for Delta, trying to get on the podium next year.
1: Thanks, Francis.
0: Eleanor Regan there from Politico, talking to us from Vienna about the Eurovision Song Contest. Fourth place finish for Delta Goodrum. Bulgaria walking away with the win in 2026. Francis here for Trevor on ABC Overnights.
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1992, Eddie Brickell and the New Bohemians, and What I Am here on ABC Radio Overnights. Kate Mead joining us with what will be making news today, next after the news, including the launch of Australian Made Week and a big push to once again to have us purchasing our own materials, our homemade stuff. Before that, though, before we get to that, here's Moving Pictures.

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0: ABC News with Andrew Kaloupas. US President Donald Trump has warned Iran that the clock is ticking and that there won't be anything left of them if Tehran fails to agree to a permanent peace in the war. Here's Nick Palmerton.
1: In his latest social media post, the president says time is of the essence and that Iran better get moving fast. Negotiations to bring about a permanent end to the Iran war appear to have hit an impasse, with the US rejecting the latest Iranian counter-proposal. Mr. Trump has repeatedly set deadlines for Tehran and then backed off before they expire. An Iranian Defense Ministry spokesperson says its forces are fully prepared to confront any new potential attack. Meanwhile, Iranian state television has shown a news anchor appearing to shoot at a flag of the United Arab Emirates live on air.
0: A drone has hit an electricity generator close to a nuclear power plant in the United Arab Emirates.

0: Arab Emirates. Middle East correspondent Matthew Doran.
1: Officials in the UAE were quick to stress the power plant itself, the first on the Arabian Peninsula, was not damaged and that it was operating as normal. But it has launched an investigation into where the drone came from. It was one of three launched towards the Emirates, two intercepted by the country's air defences, and authorities say the drones came from its western border with Saudi Arabia. Iran launched hundreds of missiles and drones at the UAE during the course of the war with the US and Israel. Matthew Doran, ABC News, Jerusalem.
0: Ukrainian President Volodymyr Zelensky has warned Russia to think carefully about continuing to target civilian infrastructure after Kyiv launched one of its biggest drone attacks against Russia to date. At least four Russians were killed, and the Defense Department says 550 drones were downed. The strike appears to be in retaliation for recent large-scale Russian attacks on Kyiv and other Ukrainian cities. Volodymyr Zelensky has indicated he'll continue to order the targeting of Russian energy infrastructure as long as the war continues.
2: The Russians need to think about their refineries, their oil facilities, their enterprises, and not about how to disrupt the lives of other peoples in Ukraine, Moldova, or any other neighbouring country.
0: The wife of a 38-year-old Perth man who died in a shark attack off Rottnest Island is remembering him as a devoted father and avid fisherman. Here's Patricia Tiano.
3: Stephen Manaboni was spearfishing with three friends about a kilometre offshore at Horseshoe Reef on Saturday morning when he was bitten on the lower leg by a 4-metre white shark. Police say he suffered horrific injuries, and despite being taken from the water to shore by his friends and efforts from police and paramedics, he was unable to be revived. His wife, Shireen, says her family is heartbroken, describing him as someone who lived and breathed the ocean, a man fiercely loyal and endlessly generous. WA Police Minister Rhys Whitby paid tribute to Mr. Manaboni and thanked those who tried to save him.
0: The head of Africa's Centres for Disease Control and Prevention says there are no medicines or vaccines for a strain of Ebola virus that's responsible for 80 suspected deaths. The outbreak in the Democratic Republic of Congo and Uganda has been declared a public health emergency of international concern by the World Health Organization. Dr. Jean Kasaya says that the continent is poorly equipped to deal with the outbreak.
4: We must manufacture vaccines, medicines that we need. Currently, I'm on panic mode because people are dying. I don't have medicines. I don't have vaccine.
0: Thai police have charged a train driver after a crash at the weekend in central Bangkok, which killed 8 people and injured more than 30. The freight train collided with a bus. Bangkok police say the driver has been charged with negligence causing death. The bus driver is also expected to be charged. To sport, and in the AFL, Fremantle, West Coast and St Kilda all notched wins to wrap up round 10. With the details, Clint Wilden.
5: It was a former Essendon rookie who did much of the damage on the scoreboard for the Dockers. Pat Voss, unwanted by the Bombers, booted 5 goals for Freo to see the Dockers stay in second spot on the ladder. The Eagles won their third game of the season, defeating GWS by 17 points in Perth. Harley Reid had a career-high 33 disposals to go with 10 clearances, 8 tackles and 2 goals as the home side prevailed by 17 points. While at the Docklands, the Saints downed the Tigers by 36 points. Clint Wilden, ABC Sport, Perth.
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7: With the capital city forecast for Monday, May 18. In Brisbane, rain and a top of 22. Sydney, rain increasing 23. Canberra, rain increasing 15. Melbourne, showers easing 17. Hobart, a shower or two 16. Adelaide, a shower or two 19. Perth, partly cloudy 23. And in Darwin, a shower or two 31 degrees.
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9: Hope you're well. Start of the week, Kate Mead in next. She's going to give us an update on all that's happening in the news for your Monday. Before that, this is Alex Lloyd.

0: Alex Lloyd, amazing. 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
0: Tell you what's amazing is that Kate Mead, ABC reporter, joins us each morning here to talk to us about the news that's happening at the start of the day and to start your Monday off. Hello, Kate, how are you?
2: Well, good morning. Is it amazing because it's a Monday morning and we've all rolled in? We've rolled into work for a new day, a new week.
0: Ready to go. How was your weekend?
2: Hey, do you know what? Carlton won. So do all the Carlton supporters out there. Up and about now.
0: Yeah, hey, they did actually. It's true.
2: It's were you going really da-da-da-da-da
0: at home?
2: No, actually, I was just really frustrated, if anything. I just thought, could have done it 8 weeks ago. Could have saved a whole coach. Could have saved a club, but no.
0: Coulda, shoulda, woulda.
2: Anyway, the Carlton chat is for a whole nother day.
0: It
2: that is.
0: Is
2: not why I'm here.
0: And it won't be with me because you get no sympathy out of this scene, I can tell you that.
2: No, okay, yeah, fair enough. We can sit in the corner and cry together over our Carlton, our Saints woes.
0: Indeed, we've got plenty to go around. Hey, what's happening in the news this morning?
2: Well, something really positive is coming out of Tasmania today. We're learning about some research around Parkinson's disease. So they are joining, or Tasmania are joining in some groundbreaking global studies. And it's just about improving the understanding of Parkinson's disease. And essentially what they're doing is they're collecting the blood of not just people with Parkinson's, but those without, and looking for patterns. And why is it interesting, Tasmania, that when I was having a little bit more of a look, was because that is the highest rate of people with Parkinson's is coming out of Tasmania. So they've said, righto, let's band

0: together. Let's see what is there patterns. Is there something we can look at? And we'll be looking at that. What are they going to find? And why is it Tasmania? Of all the states in Australia, why Tasmania?
1: Yeah, that's fascinating. Why a particular population would be more, it'd be more prevalent than elsewhere. Well, that maybe is a clue to, you know, is it environmental? Or what are the issues that are driving the growth of Parkinson's or the level of Parkinson's in that particular state? Yeah, fascinating.
0: The fact that someone said, actually, hang on a second, this looks like a lot of numbers here. I wonder how we're comparing. Oh, wait, we should probably look into this further. So interesting research coming, and we'll be hearing about that today.
1: Excellent. It is a big week for Australian products and Australian made. The government's got a big push on here to try to have more Australian products made here on shore. We learnt through the pandemic just how exposed we were to international supply chains, and it wasn't a lot of fun when we couldn't make our own toilet paper, I tell you that.
0: No, and we all remember those times, some more than others. But that iconic gold kangaroo on the green triangle logo, it's copyrighted. It's more than 40 years old.
1: Happy birthday, gold kangaroo on the logo.
0: And this week is the reminder. Just wherever you go, pick up whatever product it might be and have a look. Have a look for that logo, because it is trademarked. To get the stamp is a big deal. You've got to jump through a lot of hoops to get there. You can't have part this, part that. It's got to be Australian.
1: Can't just be assembled here.
0: No, it's all of it. To get the stamp is a big deal, but it just, I'll tell you who does it really well is South Australians. They talk about buy SA. By everywhere you look, it says buy South Australia, and really, really proud of it. They make a conscious choice all the time and really promote that.
1: Well, that's interesting. We should maybe ask for a few calls on this. 1-300-800-222 or SMS 0437-774-774. Kate Mead is with us, ABC reporter, talking about Australian Made Week. And do you make a conscious effort to buy Australian if you see the little gold kangaroo and the triangle on a label? We all talk about the fact that we want to, but is price in the end king? Is the price the determinant? Because sometimes you do have to pay more for Australian Made, and that may be the reason why so much Australian manufacturing has gone offshore. But is there a conscious effort now to choose Australian products, because we know the consequence of not being able to make our stuff here in Australia, it's quite distressing. And Mick's telling me that we do make toilet paper in Millicent in South Australia near Mount Gambier. Thank God for that.
0: Fantastic. That's good to know. that is very good. And also in South Australia. There you go.
1: Australia saving us again.
0: Always do. But I don't know if it is because of their marketing, but they do. They really make sure it's this conscious decision. Look for us first. And so then the extension of that is look for us first as a nation when you're doing it. And you do talk about the cost, and I get it. But I don't know about you, but when I make I just purchased that honey that was, you know, locally produced.
1: Oh, always.
0: I get the warm and fuzzies. Like, I kind of feel proud of myself that I didn't just grab the quickest thing or the cheapest thing, that I got something that was handmade.
1: Well, I always had a thing for Australian shoes.
0: Okay.
1: Weird, Patrice. So Rossi shoes, Rossi boots, great Australian product. They were the last fully made in Australian shoe. I don't know that they're fully made in Australia anymore, but I would buy Rossi products because they were Australian made.
0: Yeah.
1: And supporting Australian clothing manufacturing, really, really important. Just my little thing.
0: Brought back such great memories. I mean, we all had the Rossi boots on the farm and things like that. You couldn't kill them.
1: Except
0: if you use the wrong colour nugget. Why, then you're in trouble, I'm telling you now.
1: So if you're buying Australian, let me know what products you are buying and where you get them from. And is price the determinant? Because that's the reason why we were told we couldn't have a car industry and other heavy manufacturing that now both major political parties, in fact, all political parties, want to bring back on shore. The question is, how do they do it and how do they make it competitive in the marketplace rather than just sort of sending components offshore, buying products back fully made and selling them at a price that people are prepared to pay.
0: And all those factories that are still there, the skeletons of factories, and just how they used to thrive, you know, wouldn't that be great to see that again?
1: Well, I grew up in a factory town. I grew up in Broadmeadows, where factories were king. So the Ford factory where I grew up was the lifeblood of the community. It employed over 6,000, 7,000 people at its peak. Everyone knew somebody who worked there. My mum worked there. The Nabisco factory was up the road from us, which made biscuits. It's been sort of subsumed into some other great food conglomerate now. Still working there, but because of automation, not quite as many people working there. But yeah, factories, Ericsson, which was the Swedish technology company, phone making company, was up the road from us as well. So there was lots of factories. It was where people worked.
0: Yeah, yeah. In my community. We had Kraft down the road. You know, Vegemite and all the things, all the cheeses.
1: All the good stuff.
0: All the goodness of the country. Hey, next little story for you.
1: Yes, please.
0: Are you a cat person?
1: No. Not going to lie.
0: Wow.
1: Not going to lie.
0: Okay,
1: I don't have anything against cats, but they're not my thing.
0: You have upset half the population right now.
1: Well, that's just the way it's got to be.
0: Even more. I asked the question. I deserve the answer. There you
1: go.
0: Do not like. Well, I don't care that you don't like them. I'm going to tell you about Mildred anyway. Mildred is a pretty short-haired grey cat. One of those ones that just perpetually looks grumpy with life, hates life. But anyway, this one doesn't apparently. He turns up at the Macedon Ranges every week to this shop front, and it's looking for a feed or it's looking for a pat. Just no one really knows where it belongs or where it's from or whatever. Community have loved it so much, they put it on an art exhibition for this. You're looking at me like, is this the story you're bringing me? Yes, it is, Francis. Yes, it is.
1: A regional exhibition for cats.
0: It is. It's literally in honour of their beloved cat, Mildred, that is this cat that just rocks up. And people have been crocheting and painting and all, you know, pottery and
1: so,
0: all of it.
1: So is Mildred the subject in each of these artworks? Is she representing? Is it kind of like the Archibald Prize, you have to paint Mildred's portrait or incorporate Mildred into some piece of artwork that you're making?
0: You know, when I read about it, I would say, yes, it seems very much just all in all. Maybe it's Temple Mildred. I'm not sure. I would love to go and see it.
1: It's a cat cult. Where is this place?
0: It's literally in the Macedon Ranges, regional Victoria. And it's a cat that just comes for pats and photos, and it's now being celebrated in all art forms, paintings and textiles, you name it, it's Mildred.
1: Mildred, where can we see Mildred? We've got to go up there and have a look.
0: I've just got Macedon Ranges at the moment, but I'll find out. It runs until May 31. But it's a shame you don't like cats. I can't see you packing up your bag and running out right now to go
1: check Mildred out. The cat. What about Mildred? Did she get a cut of this?
0: She gets an extra pat and maybe a little, you know, a little bit of extra feed here and there. Though I've had a look at her. Mildred does not look like she needs an extra feed.
1: No.
0: Just saying.
1: She's been in a good paddock. Good cat paddock. Like my Labrador.
0: There's
1: a fight. Daily fight. Keep his weight under control.
0: Another walk.
1: Eat his own head if he could.
0: Oh, what? Are you deliberately distracting us this morning? I know. Yes. Yes. The dog issues are an issue with food.
1: We're not talking about dogs.
0: No,
1: don't make
0: we're not.
1: It about dogs.
0: We're talking about cats.
1: Okay, I get it.
0: Anyway, so if you're looking for something, and there's some photos up online as well, so you can check it out. Why not? If you can have an exhibition about cats, you can have an exhibition about anything.
1: Why not? Indeed. Go, Mildred. Thanks, Kate.
0: I'm going to get going. I've disrupted the whole morning.
1: Go and find a Carlton fan to talk to.
0: Oh, we'll huddle in the corner
1: Talk
0: together.
1: To the hand over here. I don't want to know about it. Good on you, mate.
0: See you later.
1: Mead, our ABC reporter. Overnights, he's the wonderful Diana Ross.

0: It's almost too funky for a Monday morning. Almost. The wonderful Diana Ross with Rodgers and Bernie Edwards from Chic there with the funk. On Upside Down, it's ABC Radio Overnight's Francis Leach with you in a moment. Courtney Gabb with all the sports news from the weekend.
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0: Courtney Gabb joins us for overnight sports to talk about what's been happening across the weekend. Plenty of action indeed. Courtney, how are you?
5: Very good, Francis, and yourself?
0: I'm really well. Let's start with the AFL and a bit of an upset overnight. No one picked the West Coast Eagles to knock off the GWS Giants, but they did.
5: No, 88-71, and the upset of the round. Harley Reid was electric, producing one of the all-time performances of the season. 33 disposals, 10 clearances, 8 tackles and 2 goals. Like, absolutely went out there to win. We had Fremantle defeat Essendon 104-61. Essendon returned to the G for the first time since their hard-fought Anzac Day clash, but the intensity unfortunately didn't follow them. The former Bomber rookie, Patrick Voss, went out there and was like, hey, this is what you could have had. And
0: sure
5: kicked
0: did.
5: 5 goals and proved that, you know, well, that's your issue that you let me go.
0: He let him know.
5: It was hilarious. There's hilarious footage, and I'm sure we'll see it in highlight reels all week. He kicks a goal, and obviously the Essendon supporter was giving him a little bit of lip behind, and he turned around to cheer, and she may have presented a certain finger in his direction. It was very funny.
0: And the other big result across the weekend was Melbourne, who continued to impress with a huge win over Hawthorn at the MCG on Saturday.
5: Absolutely. And, you know, at what stage do the Hawks supporters start to get concerned? I think we're nearly there. But as we were just chatting pre-coming on air, I think there's a lot of teams in the same crisis with how many, when you're running out of reserves to put in the team, what's plan C in that regard?
0: A lot of injuries.
5: Heaps of injuries. And it was sort of the same for, unfortunately, for Tigers yesterday, compounding more injuries. We had Campbell Gray do his hamstring and Sam Cumming come off in the latter part of the match with a caught quad. It's like they're now picking from, you know, it's basically a junior team running around, the poor thing. So Richmond have certainly rode the high lows as well.
0: Yeah.
5: But I guess shifting grounds over to NRL, we watched Panthers defeat the Dragons. Look, Dragons were happy to be getting a try, and I think they're in that stage where, with no pun intended, but it's a trying times for them. Top of the table Panthers extended their winning streak and controlled performance, holding 53 possessions. They just never look like losing. Knights defeated Titans 36-12. Dominic Young dominated with a hat-trick, proving too strong and too fast on the edge. And Warriors defeating last year's premiership Broncos. They're going through a little bit of a premiership hangover, I think, the Broncos, 42-12. It was a statement win over them. And Dalen DWZ was electric.

0: Correct. Two tries and an airborne acrobatic try-saving effort that will be replayed all week. So talking about highlight reels, if we don't see this consistently, I think there's something wrong because it was unreal what he did. He literally put his whole body airborne to save the try.
1: And I mean, the Panthers story is incredible with Ivan Cleary announcing he's going to finish up at the end of the year. And this team that won three of the past four premierships, everyone thought that maybe last year they were on the slide after not being able to back up for a fourth. But it's like they've got another gust in their sails, and away we go again.
0: They've found a new leg, and I think this year, you know, no reason why they can't end up with another premiership. They keep the run that they've had going, and it's absolutely theirs. But interesting weekend in netball as well. So we've seen our undefeated Vixens for the Melbourne Knights listening in. Their undefeated run was over, allowing Adelaide to jump into top spots. Adelaide Thunderbirds defeated the Mavericks 55-51 yesterday. So both sides are now sit on 9 wins and 1 loss, as in the Adelaide Thunderbirds and the Melbourne Vixens. But they're separated by less than 8% kept claiming top spot. And then yesterday we also seen the Sydney Swifts defeat the West Coast. So, and Matty Proud claimed player of the match with 19 goal assists as well. So exciting weekend around netball. But what's more exciting right now, Francis, is the PGA Championship. We have a couple of our Aussie boys. Cam Smith has jumped from sitting equal 11th to equal 5th. He's now in equal 2nd spot. So he started the day 2 under and he's currently 5 under and overall equals 2nd with about 9 holes to play. So for anyone, if you're wide awake, jump on and watch that, because there's an amazing level of golf happening. Minwoo Lee has unfortunately slipped slightly, beginning the round at 2 under. He's now plus 1 for the day, sitting 1 under overall and tied for 22nd as we speak. So he needs a big gear shift to try and make a comeback from here.
1: Yeah, thank you, Courtney. We'll keep an eye across that. It's been a tough year or two for Cam Smith since he joined the LIV Golf Tour. His sort of rankings fallen right through the floor. So if he can win this, it'll be a huge boost for him. Thanks for talking to us. We'll catch you again soon.
0: Thanks, Francis. Have a great day.
1: You too, mate. Courtney Gabb there, overnight sports correspondent, with all the update of what happened across the weekend in the PGA. Currently underway, final day of action from the United States with Cam Smith, I think through about 9 holes, but sitting in 2nd place and having a real shot of picking up his 2nd major tournament win, if he can get it done. Francis Leach with you on overnights here on ABC Radio on a Monday morning, sitting in for Trevor Chappell. Hope you're well. Don't forget, Trevor will be back in a couple of weeks' time, but I'll be with you for the next few weeks. If you're leaving us now to join your local breakfast program, catch you tomorrow morning. Back in a moment.
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0: ABC News, good morning. I'm William Howard Evans. US President Donald Trump has warned Iran the clock is ticking and there won't be anything left if Tehran fails to agree to a permanent peace in the war. Nick Parmeter reports.
1: In his latest social media post, the president says time is of the essence and that Iran better get moving fast. Negotiations to bring about a permanent end to the Iran war appear to have hit an impasse, with the US rejecting the latest Iranian counter-proposal. Mr. Trump has repeatedly set deadlines for Tehran and then backed off before they expire. An Iranian Defense Ministry spokesperson says its forces are fully prepared to confront any new potential attack. Meanwhile, Iranian state television has shown a news anchor appearing to shoot at a flag of the United Arab Emirates live on air.
0: A drone has hit an electricity generator close to a nuclear power plant in the United Arab Emirates. Here's Middle East correspondent Matthew Doran.
2: Officials in the UAE were quick to stress the power plant itself, the first on the Arabian Peninsula, was not damaged and that it was operating as normal. But it has launched an investigation into where the drone came from. It was one of three launched towards the Emirates, two intercepted by the country's air defences, and authorities say the drones came from its western border with Saudi Arabia. Iran launched hundreds of missiles and drones at the UAE during the course of the war with the US and Israel. Matthew Doran, ABC News, Jerusalem.
0: Ukrainian President Volodymyr Zelensky has warned Russia to think carefully about continuing to target

0: its civilian infrastructure after Kyiv launched one of its biggest drone attacks against Russia to date. At least four Russians have been killed, with defence systems shooting down 550 drones in the weekend attack. The strikes appear to be retaliation for recent large-scale Russian attacks on Kyiv and other Ukrainian cities. President Volodymyr Zelensky has indicated he will continue to order the targeting of Russian infrastructure as long as the war continues.
1: The Russians need to think about their refineries, their oil facilities, their enterprises, and not about how to disrupt the lives of other peoples in Ukraine, Moldova, or any other neighbouring country.
0: The wife of a 38-year-old Perth man who died in a shark attack off Rottnest Island is remembering him as a devoted father and avid spear fisherman. Patricia Tiano has more.
2: Stephen Manaboni was spear fishing with three friends about a kilometre offshore at Horseshoe Reef on Saturday morning when he was bitten on the lower leg by a 4-metre white shark. Police say he suffered horrific injuries, and despite being taken from the water to shore by his friends and efforts from police and paramedics, he was unable to be revived. His wife Shireen says her family is heartbroken, describing him as someone who lived and breathed the ocean, a man fiercely loyal and endlessly generous. WA Police Minister Rhys Whitby paid tribute to Mr. Manaboni and thanked those who tried to save him.
0: The head of Africa's Centres for Disease Control and Prevention says there are no medicines or vaccines for a strain of Ebola virus that's responsible for 80 suspected deaths. The outbreak in the Democratic Republic of Congo and Uganda has been declared a public health emergency of international concern by the World Health Organization. Dr. Jean Kasaya says the continent is poorly equipped to deal with the outbreak.
3: We must manufacture vaccines, medicines that we need. Currently, I'm on panic mode because people are dying. I don't have medicines. I don't have vaccine.
0: Thai police have charged a train driver after a crash at the weekend in central Bangkok, which killed 8 people and injured more than 30. The freight train collided with a public bus at a rail crossing Saturday, local time. Bangkok police says the driver has been charged with negligence causing death. The bus driver is also expected to be charged, but is receiving medical treatment and is unable to be questioned at the moment. And in the AFL, Fremantle, West Coast and St Kilda have all notched wins to wrap up round 10. Here's Clint Wilden.
4: It was a former Essendon rookie who did much of the damage on the scoreboard for the Dockers. Pat Voss, unwanted by the Bombers, booted 5 goals for Freo to see the Dockers stay in second spot on the ladder. The Eagles won their third game of the season, defeating GWS by 17 points in Perth. Harley Reid had a career-high 33 disposals to go with 10 clearances, 8 tackles and 2 goals as the home side prevailed by 17 points. While at the Docklands, the Saints down the Tigers by 36 points.
0: ABC News.
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10: Great to be spending this Monday with you. Hope you're well. Hope Monday started well for you. Let's check in with Jake Maxwell at the Weather Bureau to find out how the weather's shaping up across the country today. G'day, Jake. How are you going?
11: Morning. Good, thanks. Yourself?
10: I'm really well. Some parts of the country have had extended warm late autumn weather. Other parts of the country up north, of course, it's coming out of wet season and it's been pretty warm up there too. So what's the picture today?
11: Yes. So the big picture today, we do have a pretty extensive cloud band stretching right across the country from the Kimberley in Western Australia and right through New South Wales and almost to the east of Tasmania now. And that has brought pretty significant rainfall, which has been much needed to some parts of the country. For today, we're looking at pretty extensive areas of rain through western and southeastern Queensland, as well as the east and north of New South Wales, with thunderstorms possible along the New South Wales coast through there. The highest totals are likely through the northeast of New South Wales. We've also got a high pressure system in the Tasman, helping to bring some moist easterly air into the area. We did have a few locations reach up to 50 millimetres over the last 24 hours in the northeast, close to the Queensland border. Chillingham there reached 59 millimetres. The rain will ramp

0: today, though, we are expecting moderate to locally heavy falls, 80 to 100 millimetres, possibly even higher around the mid-north coast and northern rivers. We could also see those totals extend into the southeast of Queensland, so we're looking at possibly higher than 70 millimetres into the Brisbane and Gold Coast areas. Plenty of locations have reached 50 millimetres over the last 24 hours, the highest 80 millimetres at Pacific Pines. We've also seen 64 at the Gold Coast, but just 19 in Brisbane so far. Looking further across the north of the country, we have had fairly unseasonal shower and storm activity for this time of year through the Northern Territory, and that is due to the cloud band at the moment. But for today, the highest totals are likely to be around the Barkly and Gregory districts. Into Western Australia, we do see some of that shower and storm activity extending into the Kimberley, but otherwise in the southwest, we are expecting showers or drizzle over coastal parts and also along the south coast there. We also have a bit of fog about the southwest land division today as well. For South Australia and the rest of the southeast, like I said, the cloud band has moved mostly east, easing rainfall and leaving much cooler temperatures and fairly widespread fog this morning to large parts of South Australia, as well as Western Victoria and Tasmania. We'll see those showers continue to ease today through most of the southeast, but will linger in the northeast of Victoria, as well as the far northeast of South Australia, still under the effects of a little bit of that cloud band. And for the capital city forecast, Sydney, rain increasing in 23. Melbourne, a light shower or two, 17. Brisbane, rain and 22. Perth, partly cloudy in 23. Adelaide, a shower or two and 19. Hobart, cloudy in 16. Canberra, rain increasing at 15. And Darwin, a shower or two and 31.
1: Good on you, Jake. Thanks for that. Jake Maxwell there with an update from the Bureau on how the weather is shaping up for your Monday, wherever you are around Australia. Plenty of SMSs still coming in on 0437 774 774. Been talking about whether you will or whether you do buy Australian. It is Australian Made Week as the government and local industry try to once again put the spotlight on buying locally made products and supporting Australian jobs. 0437 774 774, or you can call 1300 800 222. This from Kylie, who sent this through. I intentionally don't buy from Amazon or Uber, any of those delivery operators in Australia, so I buy Australian and support Aussie jobs. Unfortunately, I live in an apartment block whose foyer is constantly full of Amazon packages that have been delivered. Support Aussie businesses, convenience costs you more than you think. That's from Kylie. And also this one, which was also sent through earlier from Bruce in Busselton in West Australia. Rossi Boots, the ones that I talked about being all Australian made, are no longer made in Australia, but overseas. Redback Boots and Steel Blue are still made in. So there are some Australian made boots, but he says he's wearing Rossi's at the moment, and I think I might be as well. So keep them coming through. 0437 774 774. Do you make a conscious effort to buy Australian, or is price still king? I mean, are you prepared to pay for products that you know will be good quality but might cost a little more because they're made in Australia? Or do you just have to, in these tough times, just go with what's the best price? It's a tough choice to make that each of us have to do at some point. In a moment, we're off to the Philippines for a wild story. You think our politics is crazy? Wait to hear this one. ABC Radio Overnights, Francis Leach for Trevor Chappell for the next few weeks. Good morning, here's the Swingers.

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0: Keep those messages coming through, 0437 774 774. A couple more on the issue about Australian made. This is an interesting one from Richard. There's been a big push for Aussie made during the COVID pandemic, and he's involved in school uniform supply. Everybody said they wanted Australian made, but how much? Few will actually pay the extra cost and prefer in the end to buy overseas manufactured uniforms because they're cheaper. And another one that came in from Leanne. Alternatively, I can't get a particular product that I want from anywhere but from one of the online retailers. My dog needs it, so I had to relent this week. So it's sometimes you want to do the best thing that is right, but situation doesn't allow you to. But it's really interesting who is prepared to pay that little bit extra for Australian made.
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0: Hope your Monday is shaping up to be a good one. Hey, you think Australian politics is a bit crazy? Well, and it can be, but it's got nothing on what's going on in the Philippines right now. Now, there's a politician by the name of Ronald Bato de la Rosa. He's a Philippine senator and former national police chief who was part of the Duterte administration and its infamous war on drugs. Now, he's facing international criminal court proceedings. An arrest warrant was put out for him because of allegations for what happened during that period. And authorities are reportedly trying to track him down as they work to enforce the warrant. And it all unfolded in the parliament this week in a way that was quite frightening and startling, including with gunshots being fired. Ross Dugarte is a Filipino lawyer with grounded practice in international human rights, international criminal law and transitional justice. And he joins us on ABC Breakfast, ABC Radio Overnights this morning. Hello, Ross. How are you going?
6: Hey, Francis. Good morning. Good morning from Canberra.
0: I really appreciate your time. This is an extraordinary circumstance. Some people might have seen the television footage of gunshots being fired in the Philippines Parliament. What was going on?
6: Yeah, so as you've already mentioned, General De La Rosa, or Senator De La Rosa now, was a former police chief. And, you know, him and Duterte go way, way back when Duterte was still a mayor. So this guy has a full military background, graduated from the Philippine Military Academy and rose up to the ranks. And then he's the second guy who has been issued a warrant of arrest for crimes against humanity of murder. He has been hiding for several months now because last November, as early as November, Philippine officials, or at least some political figures, have been hinting at the possibility that he will be issued an arrest warrant. But it was all kept under seal. And when he finally showed up, and this is quite connected to another big political issue in the Philippines, where the impeachment, articles of impeachment against the daughter of the former president will be transmitted to the Senate that day that they were going to be

0: expecting. Senator De La Rosa suddenly shows up after several months, and then that's when the chase happened, which I believe everyone has seen with an internet connection, that he was being chased through the halls of the Senate, and gunshots were heard at the peak of the night when he finally just, you know, disappeared from view, and now we don't know where he is.
1: So he's on the run.
0: Basically, yes. From verified reports, he rode a vehicle that might possibly be associated with another sitting senator. So we don't know right now where he is.
1: Can you give us a bit of a background for those of us who don't know what the Duterte regime was doing that meant that these warrants have been issued?
0: Yeah. So President Duterte, prior to him being the president of the Philippines, was a mayor in this big city down south of the Philippines called Davao. He instituted this tough on crime law enforcement program, which to some extent meant killing of criminals through vigilante groups, both vigilantes and police. So he kind of scaled up that policy when he became president in 2016. From that year to 2022, he really scaled it up through the Philippine National Police and through reportedly vigilante killings as well. So the numbers quite vary. So from NGOs, you will hear the figure 30,000 deaths and above. From local law enforcement figures, they would tell you it's around 7,000 deaths for drug suspects. So the usual operations that they would conduct is they would knock on the doors of usually urban poor families, drag one family member out of the door. It's usually the male household head, and then they would just shoot them dead, and then they would produce these police reports that they have been involved in illegal narcotics in one way or another. But most of these people killed were not subjected to any form of court proceeding or due process, just shot point blank and left for dead, sometimes with cardboard signs which practically say in translation, I am a drug pusher or drug addict. Do not do what I did, or else you'll end up being like me.
1: Now, Ross, you have been involved in cases in relation to this with the International Criminal Court. What is the attitude of Filipinos towards the prosecution of these former leaders, given the horrific events that occurred under their watch?
0: Yeah, so just to clarify that a bit, I am listed as one of several Filipinos who can practice in the court, but right now I'm not quite involved in this case, but I have been involved in other accountability efforts back home. And to your question of what's the sentiment right now, the Duterte family and their allies still have a strong political support base in the Philippines, and not just in the Philippines, actually, even in the diaspora, just here in Australia alone. For example, when the Vice President Sara Duterte, the daughter, came here early last year, she was able to gather a lot of their supporters. I think in Melbourne, she was trying to get to talk to members of the parliament. So it's not a small thing that a former president who's still quite popular, still quite charismatic, his daughter is so unrelenting when it comes to her politics. So you'd see a lot of everyday discussions in the Philippines really divided along the lines of whether or not we should allow the ICC to prosecute Mr. Duterte and his allies. So it's also, I think, spilling over other domains of Philippine politics. So what I just mentioned, the impeachment proceedings against the daughter, has been very much influenced or impacted by what's happening in the ICC, because they've been seeing some of the Filipinos, especially those supportive of the Dutertes, see this as kind of an intrusion on Philippine authority to prosecute someone in their own courts. But just yesterday, just an update, Francis, the Office of the Solicitor General of the Philippines filed a motion in the Philippine Supreme Court to practically say that Senator De La Rosa is on the run and he should not be evading the law at this point.
1: Well, we'll keep up to date with what happens over the next few days. But yeah, it seems like a pretty volatile time in the Philippines. Thanks for talking to us about it, Ross.
0: Thank you, Francis.
1: Ross Tagade there is a Filipino lawyer with grounded practice in international human rights, talking to us about the situation with Ronald Bhatto, as he's known, De La Rosa, on the run from authorities after being an attempt to arrest him in the Philippines Parliament over the last few days. It's ABC Radio Overnights.

0: Some golden rays of sunshine on a Monday morning from Stevie. Stevie Wonder there. Isn't she lovely?
1: This is Overnights with Francis Leach on ABC Local Radio.
0: Now, the possibility of renewed US-Israeli military strikes on Iran has increased since President Donald Trump returned to Washington after his trip to China. ABC Global Affairs editor Laura Tingle says that there is a chance that an attack may occur sometime in the next 24 hours.
2: For weeks now, the dominant story in the Israeli media has been about a possible return to hostilities with Iran. But speculation has now become more intense, as it has in the United States, that this could occur within days. President Trump has stopped making threats with specific deadlines, a tactic which has repeatedly fallen flat with the Iranians. But US officials and others in the region reportedly believe a decision is imminent following his return from Beijing. Without doubt, longer-term peace negotiations have barely progressed, and both sides see them as at a stalemate. The question is what the strategic goals and targets of such renewed strikes would be. They could be mainly a punitive assault, a shock and awe option, attacking civilian infrastructure like bridges and power plants, designed to allow Trump to claim victory and withdraw. Or more likely, it could be one designed to weaken Iran's key leverage points, its control over the Strait of Hormuz and its nuclear stockpile. So speculation is focused on high-risk operations to seize Iran's enriched uranium or attacks on major oil terminals at Karg Island. Both sides have been using the month-long ceasefire to regroup, rearm and reassess. Ominously, US intelligence believes Iran has restored access to most of its missile sites on the Strait of Hormuz. Iranian officials say they are ready for any renewed attack and speak pointedly about broader counterattacks across the region, with the UAE and Kuwait specifically named as targets. There is also anxiety that Iran could direct its Houthi allies to close another choke point, Bab el-Mandeb, on the Red Sea, critical for both oil shipments and international communications cables. All this comes as Israel stepped up assaults in southern Lebanon on Saturday, hours after a ceasefire extension was announced, and in Gaza, killed the leader of Hamas, seen as a major obstacle to peace negotiations. Both moves reflect Prime Minister Benjamin Netanyahu's vow to keep fighting Iran and its proxies no matter what the US does. The chief of President Trump's International Board of Peace said this week that Hamas has been regrouping in its hold in Gaza, even though Israel now controls 60% of its territory. A clear win still looks elusive for both the US and Israel.
0: ABC Global Affairs reporter Laura Tingle with that news in the Iran-Israel-US conflict. And, of course, stay tuned to ABC News for any further updates.
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0: Francis Leach with you. Hope you've enjoyed our time together this morning. Thanks for all your SMSs coming through as well. Really appreciate your contributions to the issues that we've been talking about, particularly when it comes to buying Australian. It is Australian Made Week. Helen says, there are a number of peanut butters that Australia makes which are hugely successful. Why do we still have American peanut butters on our supermarket shelves? Well, I guess we can't just cancel our overseas imports, but you can make a choice. We all get to make a choice how we're going to spend our money. And it's always a question of whether we're prepared to pay that a little bit extra or whether we can. We should also remember that as well. Have a great day. I'll catch you tomorrow morning. Right now, it's time for the ABC News.
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6: ABC News, good morning. I'm William Howard Evans. The International Atomic Energy Agency has expressed grave concerns over a drone attack which hit near a nuclear power plant in the United Arab Emirates. Here's Middle East correspondent Matthew Doran.
7: Three drones were launched at the UAE, with the country's air defences intercepting two, while the third slipped through and hit an electricity generator near the nuclear facility. The nuclear watchdog's chief, Rafael Grossi, says any military activity near nuclear power plants is unacceptable. The UAE has stressed the facility was not damaged and is operating as usual, but it is investigating where the drones came from, saying they approached from the country's western border with Saudi Arabia. Iran launched hundreds of missiles and drones at the UAE during the war with the US and Israel. Matthew Doran, ABC News, Jerusalem.
6: Taiwan's president has stressed the importance of a pending arms sale from the United States in his first comments since the US and Chinese presidents met in Beijing. Emily Gremenz reports from Washington.
8: In a statement, the president Lai Ching-te says Taiwan will not provoke or escalate conflict, but will also not relinquish its national sovereignty and way of life. It comes after US President Donald Trump said he may or may not greenlight a new $19 billion arms sale to Taiwan as he was leaving a summit with Chinese President Xi Jinping. Mr. Lai called US arms sales the most important deterrent for actions that undermine regional peace and stability. Emily Gremenz, ABC News, Washington.
6: The head of Africa's Centers for Disease Control and Prevention says there is an absence of medicine or vaccines for the strain of Ebola that

0: It's responsible for 80 suspected deaths. The outbreak in the Democratic Republic of Congo and Uganda has been declared a public health emergency of international concern by the World Health Organization. The WHO says while it does not meet the criteria of a pandemic, countries sharing land borders with the DRC are at high risk of further spread. Dr. Jean Kassaya says the continent is poorly equipped to deal with the outbreak.
1: We must manufacture vaccines, medicines that we need, because we cannot on a daily basis when we have an outbreak to be on panic mode. Currently, I'm on panic mode because people are dying. I don't have medicines. I don't have vaccines.
0: Police in London say they made 43 arrests during a large-scale operation to keep demonstrators apart at two rival protests. More than 4,000 officers were deployed to manage a so-called sterile zone between a rally organised by far-right figure Tommy Robinson and a pro-Palestinian demonstration. Back home, there are calls for the federal government to rethink its plans to remove higher private health insurance rebates for older Australians. Last month, the government announced older Australians would see a reduction in their private health rebates, bringing them in line with those under 65. It's been described by the government as a way to address generational inequality. But Chris Grice from National Seniors Australia is concerned the move could put greater pressure on public hospitals.
2: We need to do everything we possibly can to make sure that as many people as possible, whether they be pensioners, part pensioners or self-funded retirees, they continue with their private health insurance.
0: In sport, St Kilda coach Ross Lyon has hailed his AFL club's youth development after Hugo Garcia's starring role in the Saints' 36-point victory over Richmond at Docklands. 20-year-old Garcia finished with 25 disposals and two goals as St Kilda rose to ninth on the ladder. Lyon says Garcia's success is a credit to him and the Saints' youth setup.
3: He's a product of his hard work and our development system. There's been a lot of development over the last 3 years and 4 years of drafting. So it's really the credit to the player and the academy.
0: The Adelaide Thunderbirds have gone to the top of the Super Netball ladder after scraping past the Melbourne Mavericks 55-51 in Adelaide. Goalkeeper Shamira Sterling-Humphrey starred with 7 games and 4 interceptions as her side made the most of a rare slip-up from the former leaders, Melbourne Vixens, who suffered a shock loss to the Lightning on Saturday. The New South Wales Swifts kept their finals hopes alive in Sunday's earlier game with a 63-57 victory over West Coast in Perth, as FIFA veteran Romelda Aiken-George made a record 255th Super Netball appearance. And the Penrith Panthers have consolidated their position at the top of the NRL ladder, completing a comfortable victory over St George Illawarra. ABC News.
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5: Mani nina putni gana yartana, nina padni panema puki mokabando. 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Wara gana pera teakando, puki pera teakande, tarkari manko tichadlu. We are broadcasting on sacred gana land. We pay our respects to all the gana people, past, present, and to our future generations. It's good that you've come to Kaurna country, but as you walk, remember the people that walked before you. The spirit still lives amongst the steel, concrete, roads and lawns. Now let's recognise the Kaurna people, the language and land, and learn about the past so that we can seize our future.
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6: Good morning, 5:30 clubbers. It's 11 degrees in town on the way to 19 today. A shower or two expected, but I don't think anything like what we saw on Saturday night.
7: Yeah, it was pretty dramatic in the city. I didn't realise it was coming. Just suddenly it was lightning and thunder and just bucketed down.
6: You didn't realise it was coming except that we were being told that it was going to be crazy rain weather.
7: We were told it was coming. I was watching the Crows game thinking at any moment North Melbourne must be praying for the rain.
6: The skies will open up. And they didn't. Quarter. It was actually quite hot and warm for a lot of people.
7: Yeah, it was. Yeah. Didn't hose down until later. Hey, I've got a question for you.
6: All right.
7: Because we'll cover. And if you want to give us a call and let us know what the weather was like in your area, 1300 222 891.
6: Did you cop a wet night on Saturday night?

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1: Now, this is maybe one of the weaker topics we've done in the 530 Club.
0: You're selling it well already, Joel.
1: No, but you'll have an answer to it. All right,
0: a weaker topic.
1: It's a tepid topic. It's not a, you know, I'm not sure how much response we're going to get. Anyway, when you sign a letter, all right, because I got an email the other day, and I don't know why I'm thinking about it, but it was signed off with the term "sincerely yours," right? And I was, because I don't
0: was
1: see
0: this
1: that.
0: Was this a friend? Was it an official
1: letter?
0: No,
1: it was a letter inviting me to an event, and okay. It said "sincerely yours," you know, Roger. And I was thinking, God, you don't see. And then I was just thinking, it seems odd that you have to stress that you're being sincere in the, you know, in the whole kind of thing. Because if you don't write "sincerely yours," does that mean the next email or letter is not sincere? And I was just thinking, what do you, like when you send a letter or an email, how do you sign it off?
0: Okay.
1: Well, what are you?
0: So hang on. If you get rid of the "sincerely," then it's just yours. And then it sounds like you're.
1: Yes.
0: You're but made that, for each other for life.
1: Yes.
0: Isn't it?
1: So that some people go yours.
0: Yeah.
1: So are you, are you a sincerely, truthfully, faithfully, I mean, where do you sit in the, how you sign a letter?
0: I would never write faithfully, ever.
1: But that's a big one, faithfully.
0: You would never write faithfully.
1: No, a lot of people write faithfully.
0: I'd probably be more likely to write sincerely in a formal kind of letter.
1: Sincerely.
0: But I never do. I always just go cheers or regards.
1: Oh, you're a regards.
0: Yeah.
1: You're not a warm regards?
0: No.
1: You're not warm. You've got to be a warm regards.
0: No.
1: What, it's a cold?
0: Why must I be a warm
1: I would always write warm regards.
0: Well, obviously I'm a lot more direct than you are. No, I'm not a warm regards. No, but I just think sincerely is kind of out now.
1: Right, okay.
0: I just don't think it's something for the 2026s, the 2020s.
1: Yeah.
0: I don't think that's a thing that people use at all anymore, sincerely or anything. Cheers is what I usually write.
1: Yeah, I would write cheers more, but I think truthfully was a big one back in the day, wasn't
0: truthfully
1: it?
0: Truthfully yours?
1: You know, just truthfully.
0: I love that you have to underline this.
1: This is what I'm saying.
0: Yeah.
1: Or faithfully.
0: Faithfully?
1: Yeah, that was back in the day, wasn't it? Faithfully?
0: Yeah.
1: You'd say, which again
0: is. I just don't think. Does anyone actually use the term sincerely now, though?
1: Well,
0: someone did to you, obviously. Well,
1: yeah, and I'd just like to know how you sign a letter off, 1-300-222-891. Because if you go back in time, people were writing things like, "your obedient servant." You know, if you go back into the 19th century, you would go, "your obedient servant, Sonia Felder."
0: Things have really slipped since then, haven't they? Things have really gone downhill. Maybe it's time we went back to those days. Well, yeah. There's yours, just yours.
1: Yours, yeah.
0: But I do feel that makes me feel like we're in a relationship.
1: Yes, I'm
0: all yours.
1: Kind of thing.
0: Yeah. I hate it when people just write, you know, people don't go "warmest regards," they just go "warmest."
1: Yes, that's an
0: Why?
1: Odd one.
0: Why?
1: Yeah. Yeah.
0: As though the regards is the disposable bit.
1: I had someone.
0: Warmest, that's
1: they,
0: it.
1: They must have been a joke. They sent me a postcard from Thailand or something, and they wrote "tropically yours." And I think that must have been, which was kind of an odd.
0: That would have made me roll my eyes.
1: Tropically yours.
0: Right, my eyes would have rolled right into the back of my head with that. It's like people e-meeting you.
1: Yes.
0: That really drives me insane.
1: Nice to e-meet you.
0: Oh, hate that.
1: Yes.
0: Hate that. We're not meeting on the emails.
1: Mm.
0: We're not. You're sending me a correspondence.
1: Yes.
0: We haven't met.
1: Yeah.
0: We're just chatting on the email.
1: Well, like I said, this is a weak topic, but I'd love to know if anyone, how do you sign a letter off or what have you received? 1-300-222-891.
0: Can I put something out there? I'm just making a guess. I'm making a guess here, Jules, that people perhaps don't think about that very much. I know you're thinking about this a lot, but I'm just putting it out there that I don't reckon there's a lot of thought going into what people are signing off emails or correspondence.
1: It's time to think, and this is only a topic that the 530 Club would ever tackle. Don't you think? Are you kind regards, warm regards, regards, sincerely, faithfully, truthfully? Are you your obedient servant?
0: Do you know, I had to actually sit there and think about it for a bit because I don't even know what I did.
1: Yeah.

0: Change your email signature to "I remain your obedient servant."
1: Oh no, no, no! I am the leader. I'm not going to be anyone's.
0: Oh, you're the leader. Oh, you remain.
1: That's why everyone has to send it to me the other way around.
2: Well, you might have to sign yours from your obedient leader.
1: Oh yeah, yeah, no, no, no, 100%.
0: Thank you, James.
2: Bye. Bye.
0: Let's go to Jeanette from Mount Barker. Good morning, Jeanette. Hello, Jeanette.
2: Oh. She's not going to sign in or out with us.
0: Oh, no, we've got you now, Jeanette.
3: Okay. When I did secretarial training many, many moons ago, if you knew someone's name, like Mr. Schiller or Ms. Feldoff, you signed it yours sincerely. But if it was dear sir or madam, it was yours faithfully.
0: Right.
3: When I recently had correspondence with a solicitor's firm in the UK, I had a letter attached to an email. The email said kind regards, but the letter said yours sincerely.
0: Right. So so there is a difference.
3: Oh, absolutely.
0: Well, see, this is...
3: Absolutely.
0: I mean, when you go back in history, these things did matter, obviously.
3: Well,
0: now,
3: that's when I did my training, back in history.
0: Yeah.
2: Back in history. I think back is always history, but there you go, Jeanette. No, this is true. Okay, so things have changed. So you'd never include a kiss or a hug on that.
0: No. And Jeanette, what do you do now?
3: With emails to old school friends, I say love and hugs, and I put XOXO.
0: Oh, you do that. Okay.
3: I do.
0: Yeah.
3: And family as well.
0: Yeah,
3: So it depends on who I'm corresponding with as to how I sign it off.
0: Well, Jeanette, that makes a lot of sense. Thank you for that call. And let's go to the text line.
2: Dwayne reckons he writes thanking you for your time.
0: Oh, thanking you is a big one.
2: For your time and then just a name.
0: Helen just uses an emoji to sign off a text. That's often the case.
2: Well, a smiley face or something.
0: Yeah, or a crying face. Yeah. Your team lost today, cry face, things like that.
2: Love heart.
0: Yeah.
2: Roger, he says, most of the correspondence I get end with dollars. Payable immediately.
0: Payable.
2: But kind regards seems to be a big one there. And we're getting a bit of support for hugs. The old hug symbol. That is still out there. I would think it's being used fairly minimally these days, but it is being used.
0: Yeah.
2: But it's called. It's supposed to be uncool.
0: Mm.
2: Jamie has been told hugs are uncool. All right, Eldred. Before we quickly go to weather, hello, Eldred.
4: Yep. Hi. Okay. We were in Clare last night, driving back to Hoyleton around before 7. We got three police cars raced past us. We got cut off. The road was closed at Penwortham. We had to go down dirt roads. It started pouring like crazy. And when we got home, we had 29, I checked it this morning, 29 millimetres of rain. And outside now, it's as foggy as foggy. You can't see across the street.
0: Wow, Eldred.

0: That's a good, you know, that's a good segue to get into the Weather Bureau and find out where we got most of the falls on Saturday. But thank you for that.
1: Indeed, yeah, but that was
2: really
1: last night. That was
2: really
1: last night,
2: buckled.
1: Was it, Eldred?
2: What was that?
1: That was last night, not Saturday. Is that right?
2: No, this is last night.
1: Yeah, yeah. Right. Yeah. Okay, so I continue
2: 7 o'clock.
1: To you.
2: 7
1: around
2: o'clock.
1: Penwortham. Okay, thanks for that, Eldred. We'll get to your weather next. Michael Efron is senior forecaster at the Bureau. In fact, let's go to him now. Michael, was it just as wet last night in some places?
3: Good morning, Sonia and Jules. Yeah, we did see some heavy showers again yesterday around that Clare region. Falls around 10 to 15 millimetres with those showers moving through. But certainly the heaviest rain was on Saturday. We did see at Glenelg around 25 millimetres in around 30 minutes to an hour. So some really heavy rain there on Saturday night. And over the last couple of days, I was seeing some significant falls. Renmark 66 millimetres, Woomera 58, elsewhere around the state. Looking at some of the totals, Port Augusta 36, Port Lincoln 34. And as your previous caller mentioned, lots of fog around this morning with light winds following that rainfall. So we are looking at a foggy start in parts and then some isolated shower activity around, mainly through southern and eastern parts, not too much around as we head into the evening. But then overnight into Tuesday, we will see those showers picking up through southern agricultural areas and the southeast with a cold front moving through. So a showery start on Tuesday, especially through the southeast, but then through Tuesday night, we will see that activity starting to ease. Then we're in for relatively settled weather Wednesday and Thursday with the next high pressure system crossing the state. And then on Friday, it does look relatively dry as well.
1: Before we let you go, let's get some temperatures around the state for today then.
3: Yeah, so looking at our top temperatures today, Adelaide around 19 degrees today, Renmark up to 20, elsewhere looking at Port Lincoln up to 20 as well. So relatively mild despite that rainfall over the weekend.
1: All right. Well, thank you for that, Michael. Michael Efron is senior forecaster at the Weather Bureau, but keep it coming and telling us what's going on where you are. Obviously, that fog could cause some issues around the place this morning, depending on how widespread it is. It's still pretty dark out there. So if you can let us know where it's impacting, 1300 222 891.
0: And remember to sign your emails off today. I've got a better one. You say, I will always remain your most humble and obedient servant. So that was the official
1: line.
0: I would find it hard to write humble, to be honest. I don't think people would really buy that.
1: Now, we are going to be jumping into the papers to find out what's been making news overnight. That's certainly to come very shortly. And before 7 o'clock, I tell you what, it was a spectacular performance by Delta Goodrum at Eurovision on Saturday night. But a little closer to home, the Australian jury had a very special Adelaide member.
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5: ABC News with Matt Coleman. Adelaide University students say they're devastated that graduations will no longer be held at the historic Bonython Hall. Since the 1930s, the heritage-listed hall has been the venue for all University of Adelaide graduations, but now it's merged with the University of SA. Graduation ceremonies are now held at Pridham Hall, which was part of the former Uni-SA's City West campus. Student Alia Aitman says that students were not consulted about the change and have started a petition opposing it.
6: Because it's something we walk past every day, we look forward to being in that space, being in a building that signifies the heritage and the history of our university.
5: Adelaide University's Vice-Chancellor and President, Professor Nicola Phillips, says she understands why graduating at Bonython Hall is important for many students. She says that Pridham Hall was chosen because it can host more guests and that the university will be looking at how all buildings on campus can be used for future ceremonies.
7: We're just looking at that at the moment. There are all sorts of options, so I won't speculate just at the moment. But we will also be engaging with our students about what they would want to see. And that's a really important part of the conversation that we want to have with

0: them. So what we signal to them is that we're looking at the options at the moment. That was always the intention. We've been doing that for some time now.
1: Several hundred people gathered at Possum Park yesterday for a Ghana ceremony to mourn trees felled in the Adelaide parklands. As part of the $45 million redevelopment of the golf course, nearly 600 trees were set to be felled. The government says 1,700 replacement trees will be planted. Ghana woman Jeanette Miller says the community is hurting.
2: We had this as a community event, but we've sort of incorporated our healing now because a lot of us are upset, not just the Ghana mob, but a lot of wider community are upset and about what they've seen last week.
1: The state government says it's completed the tree removals for the golf course upgrade. It says the possum population has also been carefully mapped and new possum boxes have been installed. The state opposition says there's been a 1.9% drop in new loan commitments for first home buyers in SA over the past year. The Bureau of Statistics says there were 35 fewer loans to the cohort in March compared to the same time last year. The Liberals' Josh Teague wants to see incentives for first home buyers expanded to new and existing dwellings.
3: What the figures are showing us is that this is a policy failure, and state Labor has now got to start changing its ways and acting in the interests of would-be first home buyers in this state.
1: The Housing Minister Nick Champion says the government has schemes which benefit first home buyers moving into new builds.
4: Last year we saw a record number of homes completed in South Australia. That's good for rents, it's good for prices, it's good for opportunity, it's good for development, it's good for jobs. And that's the only statistic that really matters.
1: Ukraine has launched another lethal drone strike in Russia, killing at least four people, with its president threatening more to come. Here's Europe correspondent Elias Kluwer.
5: Russian state media says Ukraine launched its biggest attack in a year, claiming hundreds of drones were deployed in an attack on Moscow. Four people were killed in the aerial strike that Ukraine's president Volodymyr Zelensky said was entirely justified. The attack was in response to a Russian drone and missile strike on Kyiv, where 24 people were killed. The escalation in aerial warfare comes after a short-lived ceasefire ended earlier last week. Analysts say Russian advances in eastern Ukraine are stalling, but Kyiv's allies believe the Kremlin still has no interest in peace.
1: In netball, the Adelaide Thunderbirds are at the top of the Super Netball ladder with four rounds to go. The T-Birds held off the Melbourne Mavericks for a four-point win at the Adelaide Entertainment Centre. In AFL, Fremantle, West Coast and St Kilda are all notched wins to wrap up round 10. Clint Wheeldon has the details.
6: It was a former Essendon rookie who did much of the damage on the scoreboard for the Dockers. Pat Voss, unwanted by the Bombers, booted five goals for Freo to see the Dockers stay in second spot on the ladder. The Eagles won their third game of the season, defeating GWS by 17 points in Perth. Harley Reid had a career-high 33 disposals to go with 10 clearances, 8 tackles and 2 goals as the home side prevailed by 17 points. While at the Docklands, the Saints down the Tigers by 36 points. Clint Wheeldon, ABC Sport, Perth.
1: South Australia's weather, Renmark, morning fog, then mostly sunny, 20. 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

0: ABC News.
1: Good morning. Welcome to AM. I'm Melissa Clark in Canberra, coming to you from Ngunnawal country and acknowledging other custodians. The federal government's overhaul of tax laws is aimed at helping younger Australians get into the housing market. But share market investors, particularly younger ones, say scrapping the 50% capital gains tax discount will unfairly affect them. Treasurer Jim Chalmers insists the new system will remove distortions in the market and make it fairer. Catherine Gregory reports.
2: Close to retirement, 74-year-old Perth professor Craig Ewens-Carter is thinking about his financial future. But he's actually happy with the federal government's changes to taxation on selling assets like property and shares.
3: I felt that it was too generous, and I was really keen that they go back to basically to the old formula.
2: While Mr. Carter might be broadly supportive, he does feel the scrapping of a 50% discount in capital gains tax could have an impact on his savings.
3: What they've also done is to say, OK, but we're going to set a minimum tax rate at 30%, and that's to stop people like me taking their investments into retirement and then being, you know, almost not paying any tax, you know, because you've got no income.
2: But share market investors like 44-year-old Fee in northern New South Wales are worried about the tax changes.
4: The tax CGT changes have really put a spanner in the works.
2: Fee had a small financial windfall from working in a startup, which she invested in shares. But now, as a low-income earner and student without property, those investments are her only financial plan.
4: I will reconsider how I invest my money. I'm already considering taking it out of the stock market.
2: Treasurer Jim Chalmers says the changes are all about creating a fairer system for people like Fee.
5: We're trying to remove the distortion by applying a fairer and more neutral treatment to capital gains. Removing this distortion will help people make decisions based on economic outcomes rather than tax outcomes.
2: She disagrees.
4: I think it actually hurts younger people and low-income earners more than anyone.
2: Rachel Waterhouse, the CEO of the Australian Shareholders Association, says many of her members are surprised and confused.
6: The younger investors, a lot of them use ETFs and shares to save for their home deposit, and so therefore the tax impact will mean that they won't save as much wealth for their first home.
2: In layman's terms, the changes will mean that investors with lower capital gains relative to inflation will pay less tax, while those with larger gains above inflation will pay more. But Ms. Waterhouse explains most people will be in the latter category.
6: I think there are unintended consequences of this policy that may not have been thought through. But as far as a lot of the modelling we have done, it will show that people will pay more tax.
2: But independent economist Saul Eslake says most shareholders will be better off with the changes. Why? He points out that in recent decades, investors haven't made gains much greater than inflation. So, therefore, the tax should be minimal going forward.
7: It just so happens that over the period since the capital gains tax regime was changed in 1999, share prices have increased on average by about 4% per annum, which is only a little above 1 percentage point higher than the rate of inflation. So actually, shareholders on average would have been better off, that is, they would have paid less in capital gains tax, had the capital gains tax regime remained as it was up to 1999 and had not been changed.
1: Independent economist Saul Eslake there, ending that report by Catherine Gregory. A Perth man who was killed in a weekend shark attack near Rottnest Island is being remembered as an avid fisherman who loved the ocean. The 38-year-old was spearfishing with a group of friends when he was bitten on his lower legs. Isabel Masali reports.
8: As Shireen Mataboni tries to process her husband's death, she's released a statement saying he was fiercely loyal, endlessly generous, and the kind of man who would give you the shirt off his back. Stephen Mataboni was a father of two, a friend to many, a loved member of his community, and a shark attack victim.
9: Shark bites are inherently very rare and quite unpredictable in nature.
8: That's Madeline Riley, a researcher from the Southern Shark Ecology Group at Flinders University, who's also worked on the Australian Shark Incident Database. She says this latest attack is part of a concerning trend. The 38-year-old was about a kilometre off the WA Holiday Island of Rottnest when he

0: was attacked. He was spearfishing with friends.
1: Since the 2000s specifically, we're seeing more bites on spearfishers. But the long answer to that is that since that time, since about the 2000s roughly, we've had more access to things like wetsuits. So that means that we can just spend more time in the water, in the shark's environment. And sports like spearfishing are also becoming more popular. So more people are doing it. And prior to that time, reporting was also quite different.
0: She explains the activity brings a level of risk as there may be bleeding or wounded fish nearby, and typically it's done in deeper waters.
1: There has actually been a study in WA showing that shark bite risk is higher the further you are offshore.
0: The Australian Underwater Federation, which represents underwater sports, has also noticed an increase in shark interactions off WA's coast. It speculates feeding patterns and global warming may be behind it. Dr. Vanessa Perotta is a marine scientist at Macquarie University.
2: We are living in a time where the ocean is changing. That might mean there's changes in ocean temperatures, currents, where prey move. This may also be indicative of other animals' movements, such as sharks or even whales. And so this means that what we traditionally knew about the ocean may be a little different.
0: Dr. Perotta reminds people shark attacks are quite rare.
2: For many people, they love their blue backyard. And the reality is people spearfish every single day and there's not an interaction, fortunately, like what we've just seen.
0: But Madeline Riley adds in the last 15 years there's been a boom in different mitigation measures, such as shark deterrents that emit electrical pulses and bite-proof wetsuits.
1: The science is showing that they're actually quite effective in reducing

0: them.
1: Flinders University researcher Madeleine Riley, ending that report by Isabel Massali. It's now more than 6 months since a ceasefire was announced in Gaza, and local authorities say thousands of Palestinians remain buried beneath the rubble of buildings destroyed by Israeli strikes. They're blaming Israeli authorities for refusing to allow heavy equipment in to help with the delicate clean-up effort. Continuing strikes by Israeli forces are also adding to the risk. Middle East correspondent Matthew Doran reports.
2: Lina Al-Jorra makes regular trips back to the rubble of what was once her family home. It's a painful pilgrimage, but one she says is vital to pay respects to her relatives killed in the war.
3: Instead of visiting graves, I visit a home that is full of memories. A lot of beautiful things. All these beautiful things have turned into pain.
2: 28 members of her family were killed when Israeli bombs hit the building in February 2024. The 23-year-old is now the sole survivor, with many of the dead still underneath the concrete and metal of the building.
3: Each time I look at the house, I have regret, a pain. Why is it that I, after 2 years and 2 months, I have not succeeded in taking them out of the rubble?
2: In February, the United Nations

0: Indians are buried beneath it. Brigadier General Ra'ed Al-Dashan is the director of the service in the Gaza City district.
1: We received many calls from civilians to take out bodies that are trapped under the rubble. But with the lack of capabilities, including heavy machinery, prevented from entering from the other side, we are unable to retrieve the bodies from under the rubble.
0: The ABC asked the Israeli government for a response. None was provided. Israeli authorities have restricted supplies crossing into Gaza, which they believe have dual uses and could be taken by Hamas. With the buzzing of an Israeli surveillance drone overhead, 76-year-old Hamdi Malaka walks through the rubble in his neighbourhood.
2: My last memories are of us sitting together happy. We had an oven upstairs and everyone was baking.
0: In November 2023, just over a month into the war, he says two Israeli missiles came with no advance warning.
2: 70 people were killed and buried here. Even now we find some hair here and there, but we can't get anyone out. To all the free world we call, the dead deserve our respect.

0: up this morning, you could become the proud new owner of an historic Outback station. Also, we'll have the latest from the wool market, but I would love to hear how much rain you got over the weekend. You can send me a text at 0467 922 783. Well, first up, millions of dollars have been spent trying to curb populations of feral deer in South Australia. But could deer farms be putting that investment at risk? Elsie Adamo has this report.
1: Landholder Anne Dorr was at her property in the state's southeast when she spotted some unusual animals from afar.
2: We were inspecting the boundary, the fences, and to see that the tracks were in reasonable condition. And we came across the three elk. There was a bull and two cows that we spotted. Much to our

0: citing with them escaping from a nearby deer farm. The Invasive Species Council of Australia would like to see an end to deer farming in the country due to this potential for leakage. Council Chief Executive Jack Gough says the risks are just not worth the reward.
1: So there's been a report that's actually just come out from the Department of Primary Industries in South Australia and some key researchers, including at Flinders University, looking at the main causes of deer spread across South Australia. And interestingly, the number one correlatory factor is rainfall. So the deer tend not to persist in the arid areas of South Australia. But number two, and this is a long way up ahead of any of the other factors, is proximity to a deer farm. So if you're within 100 kilometres of a deer farm, much more likely to have feral deer there, which won't surprise people because, you know, the deer have to come from somewhere. But we see this around the country, and we don't need deer farming. There's enough other species for people to be farming. We've got a government-backed eradication program for deer in South Australia. We know the damage they do to our environment, to agriculture, the cost to road users, and these are not highly, you know, productive farms that have some, you know, huge market. They're essentially often hobbies for people who see them as a sort of a pet or something that's sort of a nice to have. We don't need that. Yes, you can have great regulations, and South Australia does. That's, you know, about fences. It's about ensuring ear tagging goes on. But fences break down. And this example of these four elks is a perfect example of that. They didn't turn up from, you know, they didn't fall down out of the sky. They've turned up quite close to a deer farm, and that's not unexpected, given that's one of the main ways that deer spread.
0: But PRSA Principal Biosecurity Officer for Pest Animals, Brad Page, says ongoing leakage shouldn't be a problem at farms, and eradication efforts are not at risk.
2: This is a problem that was fixed in 2019. What we're looking at here is the result of historic farms that allowed deer to escape, or accidentally allowed deer to escape, or there might have been intentional illegal releases of deer. What has happened in 2019 is the regulations around farming were tightened up significantly back then. And what we see now is that farms are inspected every 2 years. We check their boundary fences to make sure that they're secure. All deer older than 12 months need to be tagged. And so when a deer gets out, and if it's found and typically culled outside of deer farms, then what we do is we have a look on the back of the tag and we see where it's come from. And that instantly triggers an inspection, a very close inspection of the farm from where it came. And what we do then is we work with the farmer to make sure how it we can work out how it escaped so that we can prevent future incidents like that occurring again.
0: Deer Industry Association of Australia Vice President Milton Stevens operates a deer farm on South Australia's Eyre Peninsula. He believes escapes from deer farms are minimal.
3: They are deer farmers farming livestock. Why is he going to let them go or let them out when he can still get a carcass from them, still cut antler from them and still sell live animals to admittedly a smaller breeder market now, but it is still there. There is still small interest in breeding animals. They're not going to intentionally let them out, because they're livestock, and it's our duty to manage them and look after them and keep them contained, because you can't farm them once they're outside. But the wild deer that are around, and that primary industries are pointing the fingers at farming for leakage, the wild deer are going to accumulate and congregate close to other deer farms, because the deer farms are in the more favoured areas of the state where there's longer growing seasons and better feed. Deer aren't going to disappear out into hard country and start a population out there. They're going to hang close to the deer farms where there's feed and other herd attractions and stay put there. There are still some of us within industry that the major portion of our income is from deer. Admittedly, a lot of the deer, when there were lots of deer farms, were part-time weekenders or professional people that wanted to dig into something trendy like the emu and the ostrich industry. But there are still people farming deer effectively. There is still a demand for the product. It's not growing like it used to. And for the Invasive Species Council to criticise us to say that we are a bunch of hobby farmers not earning our income, they're talking through their backside, because they don't obviously haven't worked out that some people still get a major portion of their income from deer.
0: Primary Industries Minister Claire Scriven says there is currently no plans to change regulations around deer farming in South Australia.
4: We don't think new

0: regulation is needed. We've been working on a collaborative basis with deer farmers, those few who perhaps haven't necessarily been doing the right thing, who've certainly had action taken. And so we're certainly moving towards a better deer eradication, feral deer we're talking about, and better understanding of what is required by those deer farmers.
1: Primary Industry Minister Claire Scriven ending that story from Elsie Adamo. And you can read more on that issue at abc.net.au/rural. You're listening to the Rural Report with Isabella Kelly. Time for a quick look at the weather. Areas of morning fog, isolated showers about the far north today. Some more isolated showers about the agricultural area becoming scattered during the afternoon and evening. Maximum temperatures near to below average. It is 23 minutes past six, nearly. The historical Farina station is up for sale. Owners Kevin and Anne Dawes manage the station, which is 100 kilometres south of Lake Eyre from the early 80s and then bought it in 1991. They were some of the early adopters of agritourism, welcoming visitors in the early 90s and have been a core part of the Farina Restoration Group. Kevin says he and Anne will soon become the tourists instead of the hosts.
2: There comes a time in your life, you know, when you're still young enough, but you want to, well, you're still able, we want to retire, because I turned 70 last year, and we bought a new caravan a couple of years ago and just bought a new car, and we want to tour around Australia. So we want to do it while we're still fit and able, and with our kids, they sort of got their own life and they're not interested in the station, so we thought we'll put her on the market.
3: Tell us, Kevin, about when you first got to Farina Station. When did you first arrive there?
2: I arrived here back in 1982. Brazzles from Lyndhurst Stores, they bought it, and they were looking for a manager. So I came up here to manage it, and that's where I met my wife, Anne. She was boarding here and driving a school bus. She's a teacher from Lee Creek, and she came here actually in 1981. Yeah, so a couple of years later, we got married, and we was raised our three kids, and then the place was sold in 1990, and in 91 we went back and bought it, and we bought it in 91, and we've been here ever since.
3: I imagine your kids' lifestyle would have been pretty great growing up.
2: Oh yeah, they loved it, you know, like on the weekends, bottle hunting and around the old ruins looking for old bottles and help them mustering and that, riding motorbikes, and yeah, they loved it. Yeah.

0: station, a working station, but it's got quite a historical history as well. It was basically pretty much a town there almost, wasn't it?
1: It was definitely a town. It had two hotels there. Still, the ruins are still there. It used to have a population around 300 people like Permit, but they say a lot of times they had a floating population of 600 people because they used to have the Afghans and that camped here, and also the drovers and also the railway gangers. So they said sometimes it could be up to 600 people here. And, this used to be the gateway to the Birdsall track, the Strzelecki and Unadadda, because the Kidman and all that used to truck all their cattle, walk their cattle down and truck and rail it from here because the Gairn line went through here. And a major town. Like, it had two pubs, you know, police station, underground bakery, a brewery, and a couple of churches. So, it was quite a big town in its heyday.
0: Has it always been a working station, Kevin?
1: Yeah, it has. Yep. The Pattersons originally owned it. They used to run sheep here and that. And now, as everyone knows, that in 1992, you know, there's tourists start to move through the outback. So we decided to set up a campground here, and ever since then, it's just exploded.
0: You're almost sort of, I guess, one of the first ones to take on the agritourism side of things, Kevin. Where have you seen it go from when you first started in 92 to what it is today?
1: Well, it went from 92, weren't that many other stations up here, like Station Stay and things like that. It was probably one of the early ones. And, it went from a few caravans. Weren't many caravans back in those days, mainly camper trailers and tents and swags. And started off like that, just a few, and we see it gradually growing over the years. And now, like last year, when the bakery's running here, some days we get up to 100 caravans staying down our campground here.
0: The Farina Bakery is very well known. Is that part of the station, Kevin, is part of the sale?
1: No, that's not part of the sale. It's part of the ruins. The volunteers, like the Farina Restoration Group, set it all up, and they own it. So that's won't be for sale, I'm afraid. It would be... Yeah, it'd be good income, but that's not going with the station.
0: What is at the station at the moment, Kevin? What have you got there? You still got sheep?
1: Yeah, we still run sheep. We're selling it with about 1,450 sheep on the place. We're just selling off some wether lambs and new lambs at the moment, but it still can run that bit over 3,000 sheep. That includes the Lyndhurst Common and that. So still get a good income, not for sheep as well as the tourism side of things.
0: How's it looking out there at the moment? You've had a bit of rain?
1: This is the best bit. Like, we've been here 44 years. This is the best I've ever seen it for feed-wise. It's just incredible. You've got a job to see the livestock out in the paddock. You need to see their heads above the grass. And that. It's just incredible.
0: Probably a good time to sell then.
1: It is, yeah. We was planning, the last couple of years, putting it on the market. And we thought we'd wait for a rain. We didn't expect to get a rain like this because we had over 300 mils in that February, March. It's incredible rain, and there are a lot of dams. All the dams are full, and a lot of roads got wrecked because it's quite a heavy rain and lost a few fences, but we've been pretty busy the last couple of months restoring all the roads and the fences, so everything's getting back normal again.
2: Farina Station owner Kevin Dawes speaking with Brooke Neindorf. And the auction for that property will be held in Port Augusta on the 17th of June. Well, let's go to the wool market now. And Brooke Neindorf spoke with National Wool Manager for Michelle Wool, David Keogh, about how last week went.
3: The sale closed the week 10 cents down on the EMI, down to 1876. Merino fleece and finer was 10 to 20 cents cheaper. Coarser quality is 20 to 40 cents cheaper. Merino skirtings with FNF fault opened 10 to 20 cents dearer on the first day and closed firm for all types and descriptions. Crossbred fleece 25.5 and finer were 40 cents dearer, with all other microns 10 to 20 cents dearer for the week.
0: How many bales were offered?
3: There was 29,700 bales offered, and with a passing rate of 7%.
0: What's an offer for this week, David?
3: This week we're up to 31,300 bales, and the forecast is for 29,000 the week after.
0: What are you expecting from this week? Can you see this week's trend continuing next week?
3: The smaller offerings at the moment are certainly going to be a factor for holding demand, despite the stronger Australian currency. Interestingly, the 3 week period that we're in at the moment is 3,000 bales up on the same time last year. And with the forecast of reduced volumes, it's interesting. It's an interesting point to make for this time of the year.
0: So even though they're sort of lower numbers currently, it's still higher than what it was last year.
3: Yeah, correct. May have been some wool in storage or on hold that seems to be hitting the market with the higher value.
2: National Wool Manager for Michelle Wool, David Keogh, speaking with Brooke Neindorf. And that's the program for today. Thanks very much for joining me on

0: homelessness services see an increase in demand and a drop in the number of home loans for first home buyers. ABC News for the North, West and Eyre Peninsula. Good morning, I'm Arj Gannison. A Port Lincoln homelessness agency says it's seeing a growing number of employed people requesting assistance for housing. West Coast Youth and Community Support see between 250 and 300 individuals each year, but says the growing cohort is amongst young, single employed people. Homelessness coordinator Tracy Miller says it's not a group they've historically had to assist before.
1: We are supporting some people who are sleeping in tents. They're sleeping where they can, where it's dry and safe. There are some in caravan parks.
0: The state opposition says there's been a 1.9% drop in new loan commitments for first home buyers in SA over the last year. The Bureau of Statistics says there were 35 fewer loans for the cohort in March compared to the same time last year. The Liberals' Josh Teague wants to see incentives for first home buyers expanded to new and existing dwellings.
2: What the figures are showing us is that this is a policy failure, and state Labor has now got to start changing its ways and acting in the interests of would-be first home buyers in this state.
0: Housing Minister Nick Champion says the government has schemes which benefits first home buyers moving into new builds.
3: Last year we saw a record number of homes completed in South Australia. That's good for rents, it's good for prices, it's good for opportunity, it's good for development, it's good for jobs. And that's the only statistic that really matters.
0: The president of the Eyre Peninsula Local Government Association says the road funding for South Australia announced last week's federal budget is a fantastic result. The budget includes almost $231 million over the next decade for use on road infrastructure in SA. Dean Johnson says it will address the underfunding that's been assigned to South Australian roads in previous years.
4: This road funding is really important. It'll be a absolutely massive relief for councils right across the country.
0: The historic Farina Station in the northern Flinders Ranges is up for sale after having the same owners for 35 years. The 22,700-hectare sheep and cattle station, 26 kilometres north of Lyndhurst, is also the site of the former Farina School. Station owner Kevin Dawes says he and his wife have put their lives into the property, but it's time to move on.
5: Just hope that whoever takes on and looks after it like we've done over the years. We enjoyed our lifestyle here for the last 40-odd years, so it's just sad we're leaving, but got to change a new life now.
0: The District Council of Streaky Bay says repairs on the Haslam Jetty are well advanced and expected to be reopened by July. The jetty was closed in June last year after additional areas of deterioration were identified requiring further repair and replacement. Combined federal, state and local council contributions, including a $50,000 donation from the Haslam community, are paying for the works. Council CEO Damien Carter says the community has undertaken numerous fundraising efforts to help preserve the jetty.
6: It was their biggest desire for council to continue the jetty and to ensure the jetty was going to be there for many a generation to come. And so they've come through and put their contribution to it, which is greatly appreciated.
0: There are concerns gas companies are letting the limited resource helium escape into the atmosphere because there's no incentive to capture it. Alison Branley reports.
7: Helium spot prices have doubled since a major gas plant in Qatar was taken out in March during the conflict in the Middle East. In Australia, the Future Energy Export Research Centre estimates 6 of Australia's 10 liquid natural gas plants could be extracting commercial quantities. Chief Executive Professor Eric May says it co-occurs with LNG and should be on the critical minerals list because it's essential for semiconductor manufacture and MRI use.
8: Australia could get a lot more value out of its natural gas if it went to the trouble to recover the helium.
7: The federal government says it's working with industry to monitor potential supply chain disruptions.
0: It's going to be partly cloudy with patchy morning fog around with a medium chance of showers, most likely in the late morning and afternoon. Port Pirie, 20 and morning fog with a possible shower. Port Augusta, 20, possible shower. Port Lincoln, 20 and partly cloudy. Ceduna, 20 and morning fog. Woodner, 22 and morning fog. Cooper Pedy, 22 and partly cloudy. It's coming up to 25 minutes to 7. For more local news, search ABC Local and select your region. 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
11: Good morning to you on your Monday, the 18th of May. Lovely to be with you at the beginning of another week. And how was your weekend? Did you enjoy it? Did you get out and about? Did you get caught in the rain at all? There was a little bit about, or quite a bit about, depending on where you were. And if you want to share what you recorded or how it looks where you are, we'd love to hear from you. Your personal weather reports. We'll take a broader look very, very shortly. But 0467 922 783, if you want to talk about what the weather looked like where you were, if you recorded much in your rain gauge, or how it feels where you're waking up, or if you want to be more descriptive, we always love to hear from you. You can call in 1300 160 222. In terms of getting in touch as well, we're chatting this morning about second-hand finds. After 9 o'clock this morning, we'll be chatting to someone who's run a second-hand bookshop for the last 20 years. One of my favourite places to find a great second-hand purchase. But if you want to chat to me about anything second-hand you've got your hands on that you absolutely love, we would be really interested to hear from you. Now, coming up as well on the program in the next few minutes, we'll be looking at a creative new potential solve for some of the fuel shortage issues, as well as a new call to make art institutions better for First Nations people.
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11: Now, Denver Richter is with me from the Bureau of Meteorology. Good morning.
12: Good morning, Tom. How are you this morning?
11: Doing great, thank you, Denver. Particularly because it was a bit of a wet weekend. What do we see broadly across the region over the last 2 days?
12: Yeah, so look, the totals, they do vary across the region, Tom, it being a very big region. We did see a few gauges, particularly more towards the east of our region, picking up into the double digits. The Woomera Aero claiming to have picked up about 39 millimetres, which is either a thunderstorm passing over or an error. I'm sure it's hope that gauge is performing correctly. So 39 millimetres apparently recorded at Woomera Aero, some 28 at Kaltana, and Cleve Aero getting 11.8, with even a few totals up in the northwest, picking up a few millimetres around that area as well. So overall, some rainfall over the whole area, and that will be looking to clear as we move into the week. Maybe a few of the coastal areas still receiving some showers during today and tomorrow before we really see a high pressure ridge develop and begin to clear things up around the area, Tom.
11: And so as for today, how are things looking at the moment?
12: Well, look, we've woken up with some pretty patchy fog around some areas, still trying to clear that off as we speak. So Juna's doing its best to clear off its fog, and the Woomera Airport, with that large total, also having a pretty hard time clearing some fog this morning. So some fog around the sort of southeastern parts of the region at the moment. Everywhere else, seeing some probably low cloud around and or sunny clear conditions really is the other options before we climb and all that clears to some sort of 20 degree high teen temperatures, and we could see Port Pirie reaching 20 today, Clare 17, Kadena 20, Maitland 19, Port Augusta looking at 20 degrees today with a shower possible, Woomera, top of 19 degrees, Roxbury Downs, 21, Lee Creek, 21, Cooper Pedy, 22, Oud Nadada, 23, Ernabella or Pukatja, 21, Sejuna, 20, Nullarbor, 21, Port Lincoln, 20, Whyalla, 20, Cummins, 19, Woodna, 20 degrees, and Elliston, 20 degrees today. So broadly around those high teens to 20 degree mark for today.
11: And just finally, just briefly, Denver, anything to keep an eye on later on this week? Any big weather events to keep an eye out for?
12: As far as...

0: the big weather event. So I think I mentioned a high sort of building across the state, meaning that we're going to be looking Wednesday, Thursday and Friday. They're sitting around mostly sunny, partly cloudy conditions across the area. Looks like we could see a shower or two over the weekend, but nothing really of too much consequence, Tom.
1: Fantastic. Now, we're asking about great second-hand finds today. I understand you you always keep an eye out for great second-hand find.
0: Yes, that's correct. So, yeah, I told the producer I am a bit of a fiend for hard rubbish. So, you know, if someone's trash is another one person's treasure on the side of the road. I get in trouble with my partner for bringing it home all the time. I understand it's secondhand books specifically that you're talking about.
1: Well, secondhand books or any secondhand finds that any that you love. Is there a book or a piece of furniture or what have you that that comes immediately to mind?
0: Yeah, I've got like a lovely sort of mid-century set of drawers that I just was able to find on the side of the road, and they've been really good to me. I've had to obviously do them up a little bit and sort of weave them back into shape, but once I have, it's been an absolute steal.
1: Excellent. Well, Denver, thank you very much for your time this morning.
0: Thank you, Tom.
1: Cheers, Denver Richter there from the Bureau of Meteorology. Now, I've been asking about, I did mention there, about how the weather looks where you are. And I had a quick look at the Traffic SA website, looking at a few roads looking trickier. And Brody has called in. He's currently driving on the Stuart Highway. Good morning.
2: G'day, Tom. How are you
1: going? Yeah, good, thanks. How are you? How are things looking where you are?
2: A bit foggy, mate. Yeah. Truck's saying it's 8 degrees outside, and yeah, barely got the wipers on, and yeah, real foggy here at the moment, real heavy, thick, really thick fog.
1: Yeah, and the road's looking all right, not too wet or damp, or looking like there could be much damage from the weekend.
2: Nah, not really, mate. Nah, not on the highway. It's just normal spots still washed out from February rain, but other than that, it's pretty good. So nice, crisp morning.
1: And where are you travelling to, Brody?
2: Pimba, mate. I just do a local run for transport company in the quad, so up and down every day.
1: Nice. Well, thank you for your call, and yeah, keep an eye out for that fog if you are hitting those roads soon. Brody, thanks very much for your time.
2: Yeah, just drive conditions. So thanks,
1: yeah,
2: mate. Have a good one.
1: Absolutely. You too. It's Brody there. Currently driving the Stuart Highway, as he said, drive to the conditions. Now, in a moment's time, we will be chatting about more of the news of the day. But first, the Turtles. This is Happy Together.

0: Turtles there to kick things off this Monday morning. It is Tom Mann with you, 15 minutes to 7 o'clock. Great to be waking up with you. And with me right now is producer Brad Aldridge. Good morning.
1: Good morning, Tom. How are you? Sorry, my voice didn't work then. Anyway, it's Monday, eh?
0: That's right. It's just getting the Monday running first thing on a Monday. Now, Brad, looking at some of the news of the day, people might have been following, and really it's been a developing story over the last couple of years, some of the challenges to particularly the APY collective and then some of the art coming out of there. And they're calling for a bit more clarity on support for their work.
1: Yeah, they're effectively calling for an inquiry. And there's been, you know, over the, I guess, the last couple of decades, there's been a few different inquiries at different levels into Indigenous art and the industry and how it all works. But, the members of the APY Art Collective, they're calling for for the federal government to hold an inquiry into the Indigenous art sector. And it's about how private art dealers, how they might have a conflict of interest within the industry. And they're concerned that the body that is tasked with setting the standards around ethical trade of First Nations art, they're saying that they're not necessarily equipped to deal with the issues. Now, the APY Arts Collective themselves were at the centre of the allegations of the white hands on black art that was published in The Australian in 2023. Those allegations were gone over by a state government appointed panel. They referred evidence to regulatory bodies, and The Australian Consumer Watchdog found that there was no case to answer and concluded its probe with no further action. So those allegations were proved to be unfounded. But they still want an inquiry into, the whole industry. And it's around the Indigenous Art Code, the IAC. That was established in 2009, and that was on the recommendations of the federal government after another inquiry. And that sets out guidelines for the ethical and transparent conduct of how Indigenous art is commercialised and how it's sold and how it's used. So if you're a signatory of the IAC, that actually means that you qualify for certain federal funding. Now, in 2003, the APY Arts Collective were removed from the IAC, so that makes them sort of void from any kind of federal funding. The collective's, APY Collective's CEO, Sky O'Meara, she said she has concerns about the governance of the IAC. She said that the IAC has board members on it who are private art dealers themselves, and that therein lies the problem. There is the conflict of interest. They deal in Indigenous and non-Indigenous art. And there's concerns around what's a term that's used. It's called carpetbaggers in the art industry, and that's a term used to describe sort of dodgy dealers who sort of lock in Aboriginal artists to really, really low commercial returns for them.
0: Right.
1: So sort of, confuse them or take advantage of them, basically. So that's the term carpetbagger. So they're really worried about the existence of them. Sky O'Meara from the Arts Collective, she said, you can get on the ORIC website and look at the annual order of Aboriginal-owned art centres on their website anytime you wish. So that information's all there. But she said there's sheds popping up in Alice Springs and also popping up in Adelaide where they operate in the shadows, and that's where they're worried about Indigenous artists being effectively exploited. So they're just calling for an inquiry into how the whole industry works again. It'll be interesting to see what the politicians have to say about that. They have reached out, and a spokesman from the government said that they're considering findings and recommendations from the industry. So we'll see what happens.
0: Yeah, a lot of questions around that industry and ensuring that people are getting, what they're paid for and what they're asking for. Now, looking at the ongoing fuel crisis broadly, the war in Iran has made people get a bit more creative, and there is some exploration around the interesting new biofuel.
1: That's right. Wine. Could wine be used as fuel is the question. Obviously there's a shortage of fuel, and also there's a glut of red wine. So could one problem help solve the other? And again, this is on the ABC website, but the Australian wine industry is investigating whether it's 263 million litres of glut wine could be used as biofuel for cars, trucks, and maybe even aircraft. So the Australian Grape and Wine Chief Executive Lee McLean said that the eye supply was in red wine, and yeah, it makes sense to consider alternatives for it. He said we've got got plenty of red wine in storage in Australia at the moment, and with the current fuel situation, it seems like sensible to explore the economics, barriers, and opportunities. Yeah, so the ethanol that we're after, the ethanol that's in the wine, that would be extracted through distillation. So if you got 263 million litres of wine, you'd get about 30 million litres of ethanol. Mm. Professor Rachel Burton from the University of Adelaide, she said if you wanted to isolate the bioethanol, you would do that through distillation, which is the same process used to make spirits. Said that the ethanol was sitting there in the product already. She said distillation simply involves applying heat to separate the alcohol. The difference is that for spirits sold to consumers, flavour matters. For biofuels, it doesn't. The aeroplane doesn't care what the fuel tastes like, which is interesting. So, yeah, look, could be a way for growers to pivot towards, you know, diversifying what they do. And if you've got a glut of red wine, if you can get some money back from it in a different avenue, it could be an option for local growers.
0: Yeah, just going through the process without worrying what it tastes like at the end. Yeah. might be a speedy way to solve a particular problem, and equally on creative solves to some issues. There's been a push for Australia to extract more helium.
1: Yeah, there's, again, on the ABC website you can read about this, but again, due to the conflict in the Middle East, the Strait of Hormuz and the bombing that's going on there, in Qatar, a helium production facility was taken out. And helium is a finite gas in the world. Mm. Once it's so light, if it gets out of the earth, it's found underground. But if it gets out, it just floats off and goes off into the air and never comes back. So, yeah, there's pushes to look for more helium. And it's all often found in conjunction with natural gas, and Australia has natural gas reserves. So there's a big push in not just Australia, but also South Australia to look for helium. We spoke to Prominence Energy just last month about what they're doing in South Australia. Gold Hydrogen are also doing stuff on the York Peninsula as well. There's a real push for helium. It's used in computer chips, microchips. It's also used in cooling systems for MRI machines. Mm-hmm. In so much as that there's technology around MRI machines that are actually looking to not have to use helium because they know it's a finite resource. So they don't actually know how much is in the earth crust. They say 20 to 150 years worth, depending on where they find it and how they can access it. So, yeah, there's a few companies and operations in South Australia really looking for a push for helium. It's not on the critical minerals list, so they want it to be on the critical minerals list. That'll give them tax exemptions and some funding too. So, yeah, I think you will. I think that'll push on. I think helium, there'll be a real push for it.
0: And we know, as we spoke about on the program last month, there is some exploration underway on the York Peninsula.
1: Yep, absolutely. York Peninsula also up in the north as well. So, I'm sure they stand out a bit. You can see the helium production. There's a big tower and a bit of operation. So people on the York Peninsula know exactly where they are.
0: Absolutely.

0: industry. I was in central New South Wales, and I was in a little town called Gulgong, and there was a little secondhand bookshop there. I went in there and I found Spy Catcher by Peter Wright. It's about the Cambridge spies, about who the fifth spy was after the Second World War, MI5, MI6. If you've seen the film or read the book, A Tinker Tailor Soldier Spy, I'm pretty sure it was based on the real life events within this book. And I was absolutely encaptured by it. I read it, and I've read it again, and I could probably read it a third time. It's really good. So that was my little find.
1: Yeah, and probably, you know, 5, 10 bucks or something.
0: Oh, would have been, not even. Maybe $2, I reckon.
1: Excellent. Brad, thank you very much. Got our news headlines up in a moment.
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1: Now, it's just ticked over to 5 minutes to seven to look at our local news headlines. Arch Gunnison is with me. Good morning.
5: Good morning, Tom. Companies are continuing to pay higher prices for certain steel products as issues at the Whyalla Steelworks blast furnace continue. The blast furnace has been offline since early April with fears it could be permanently shut. Infrabuild, a steel distribution business, normally sources 30% of its steel billet from Whyalla. In a statement, Infrabuild says billet is being sourced from alternative suppliers at short notice, with higher pricing reflecting both the urgency and current Middle East supply chain pressures. Steelworks administrators Cord Mentha were contacted for comment. The historic Farina Station in the northern Flinders Ranges is up for sale after having the same owners for 35 years. The 22,700-hectare sheep and cattle station, 26 kilometres north of Lyndhurst, is also the site of the former Farina School. Station owner Kevin Dawes says he and his wife have put their lives into the property, but it's time to move on. The president of the Eyre Peninsula Local Government Association says the road funding for South Australia announced in last week's federal budget is a fantastic result. The budget includes almost $231 million over the next decade for use on road infrastructure in SA. Dean Johnson says it will address the underfunding that's been assigned to South Australian roads in previous years. More ABC News at 7 o'clock.
1: Arj, thank you very much. Now, following the news bulletin at 7, we will be speaking more about the federal budget handed down last week. And while we've been unpacking how it's been hitting households and individuals, we'll be checking in with one council head from the Northern York Government Association about how it's landing for the projects that councils in that region are looking to keep moving into the future. But before the news, the foundations. This is Build Me Up, Buttercup.

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0: Adelaide University students opposing plans to move graduation ceremonies away from the historic Bonython Hall. Companies continuing to pay higher prices for certain steel products as problems at Whyalla continue, and flu cases unusually low for this time of year, but expected to rise in the coming weeks. Good morning, Matt Coleman in Adelaide with ABC News. Adelaide University students say they're devastated that graduations will no longer be held at the historic Bonython Hall. Since the 1930s, the heritage-listed hall has been the venue for all University of Adelaide graduations, but it's now merged with the University of SA. Graduation ceremonies will now be held at Pridham Hall, which was part of the former UniSA City West campus. Student Ilya Aitman says students were not consulted about the change and have started a petition opposing it.
1: Because it's something we walk past every day, we look forward to being in that space, being in a building that signifies the heritage and the history of our university.
0: Adelaide University's Vice-Chancellor and President, Professor Nicola Phillips, says she understands why graduating at Bonython Hall is important for many students. She says that Pridham Hall was chosen because it can host more guests and that the university will be looking at how all buildings on campus can be used for future ceremonies.
2: We're just looking at that at the moment. There are all sorts of options, so I won't speculate just at the moment. But we will also be engaging with our students about what they would want to see. And that's a really important part of the conversation that we want to have with them. So what we signal to them is that we're looking at the options at the moment. That was always the intention. We've been doing that for some time now.
0: Several hundred people gathered at Possum Park yesterday for a Ghana ceremony to mourn trees felled in the Adelaide parklands. As part of the $45 million redevelopment of the North Adelaide Golf Course, nearly 600 trees are set to be felled. The government says 1,700 replacement trees will be planted. Ghana woman Jeanette Miller says the community is hurting.
3: We had this as a community event, but we've sort of incorporated our healing now because a lot of us are upset, not just the Ghana mob, but a lot of wider community are upset and about what they've seen last week.
0: The state government says it's completed the tree removals for the golf course upgrade. It says the possum population has also been carefully mapped and new possum boxes have been installed. The state opposition says there's been a 1.9% drop in new loan commitments for first home buyers in SA over the last year. The Bureau of Statistics says there were 35 fewer loans to the cohort in March compared to the same time last year. The Liberals' Josh Teague wants to see intense incentives for first home buyers expanded to new and existing dwellings.
4: What the figures are showing us is that this is a policy failure, and state Labor has now got to start changing its ways and acting in the interests of would-be first home buyers in this state.
0: The Housing Minister Nick Champion says the government has schemes which benefit first home buyers moving into new builds.
5: Last year we saw a record number of homes completed in South Australia. That's good for rents, it's good for prices, it's good for opportunity, it's good for development, it's good for jobs. And that's the only statistic that really matters.
0: The state government has raised the maximum building heights at the Southwark Grounds housing development at the former West End Brewery site. They've gone from 8 to 14. The government says the change could increase the number of dwellings from 1,300 to about 1,700. Companies are continuing to pay

0: Higher prices for certain steel products as problems at the Whyalla Steelworks blast furnace continue. The furnace has been offline since early April. Steel distribution business Infrabuild normally sources 30% of its raw steel from Whyalla. It says it's now being sourced from alternative suppliers at short notice. SA Health says flu cases are unusually low for this time of year. Cases were abnormally high at the beginning of the year due to an intense influenza season in 2025. They've since dropped significantly. SA Health's Noel Lally says it's not unusual to see a year with a high number of cases, followed by one with many fewer. However, he says cases will rise in the coming weeks.
1: Looking at the data that we've collected over many, many years, is that we tend to see an increase in influenza cases associated with those cooler, wetter winter months.
0: There are calls for helium to be added back to the federal government's critical minerals list. About a third of the world's supply has been cut. Alison Brainley reports.
2: About one third of global helium supplies have been taken out by Iranian missile strikes on Qatar's Ras Laffan gas plant in March. Helium is used to manufacture microchips and semiconductors and is an essential coolant in MRI machines. Engineer Dr. Arup George says helium is a byproduct of liquid natural gas, and adding helium to the critical minerals list would give Australian gas companies incentives to extract it.
3: This is something that Australia can do at scale because it has the resources.
2: The federal government says it's working with industry to monitor potential supply chain disruptions.
0: The US President Donald Trump has issued another warning to Iran to agree to a permanent end to the war there, Nick Palmer reports.
4: On several Iranian state television channels, presenters brandished rifles, with one appearing to shoot a flag of the United Arab Emirates live on air. It comes as an Iranian Defense Ministry spokesperson says its forces are fully prepared to confront any new potential attack. Peace negotiations to permanently end the Iran war have seemingly hit an impasse, with Washington rejecting Tehran's most recent counteroffer. Taking to social media, President Trump has warned time is ticking for Iran and that they better get moving fast. Meanwhile, Mr. Trump is said to have had a phone call with Israeli Prime Minister Benjamin Netanyahu, also deeply immersed in the regional conflict.
0: Health officials in Gaza say the latest round of Israeli strikes have killed at least 8 Palestinians. Israel has stepped up its attacks in Gaza. Israel's Prime Minister Benjamin Netanyahu has confirmed a senior Hamas military commander was killed on Friday. Mr. Netanyahu says that Israel is effectively in control of about 60% of Gaza.
4: We are tightening our grip on Hamas. We know exactly what our mission is, and our mission is one thing: to ensure that Gaza no longer poses a threat to Israel. And that is exactly the mission we are carrying out.
0: Ukraine has launched another lethal drone strike in Russia, killing at least 4 people, with its president threatening more to come. Here's Europe correspondent Elias Kluwer.
5: Russian state media says Ukraine launched its biggest attack in a year, claiming hundreds of drones were deployed in an attack on Moscow. 4 people were killed in the aerial strike that Ukraine's president Volodymyr Zelensky said was entirely justified. The attack was in response to a Russian drone and missile strike on Kyiv, where 24 people were killed. The escalation in aerial warfare comes after a short-lived ceasefire ended earlier last week. Analysts say Russian advances in eastern Ukraine are stalling, but Kyiv's allies believe the Kremlin still has no interest in peace.
0: Thai police have charged a train driver over a crash at the weekend in central Bangkok, which killed 8 people and injured more than 30. A freight train collided with a bus at a rail crossing. Bangkok police say the driver has been charged with negligence causing death. The bus driver is also expected to be charged, but is receiving treatment and is unable to be questioned. To sport in netball, the Adelaide Thunderbirds are at the top of the Super Netball ladder with 4 rounds to go. The T-Birds held off the Melbourne Mavericks for a 4-point win at the Adelaide Entertainment Centre. With the rest of the sport, Daniel Garb.
6: Australian Cam Smith is in the mix for his second major golf title. Smith was at 5 under late in the final round of the PGA Championship in Pennsylvania, just a shot off the lead held by Germany's Matty Schmidt. There are 10 players, including Rory McIlroy, John Rahm and Xander Schauffele, all within 2 shots of the lead, with the majority of their back 9 still to play. The West Coast Eagles have sprung a major surprise in the AFL, defeating the GWS Giants by 17 points at home for just their 3rd win of the season. Harley Reid inspired the Eagles with 33 disposals and 2 goals. Earlier, St Kilda eased to a 36-point win

0: Over bottom of the table, Richmond at Docklands, while Fremantle registered a club record equaling ninth straight win with a 43-point drubbing of lowly Essendon at the MCG. And West Ham's hopes of avoiding relegation from the English Premier League have taken a massive hit after a 3-1 loss to Newcastle. The defeat means that a win or draw for Tottenham away to Chelsea on Wednesday morning will guarantee Spurs survival in the Premier League and send West Ham to the Championship.
1: The main stories again. Adelaide University students say they're devastated that graduation ceremonies will no longer be held at the historic Bonython Hall. Companies are continuing to pay higher prices for certain steel products as problems at the Whyalla Steelworks blast furnace continue. And SA Health says flu cases are unusually low for this time of year, but is warning cases will rise in the coming weeks. South Australia's weather: Renmark morning fog, then mostly sunny 20. Mount Gambier morning fog with a possible shower 18. Port Lincoln partly cloudy 20. Port Pirie morning fog, a possible shower 20. Adelaide a shower or two, a top of 19 degrees, currently 10. Tomorrow showers easing, 19. ABC News.
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4: Good morning to you. Hello. On your Monday, the 18th of May, it looks like a very foggy start to the day around the traps. We've been hearing from a couple of people earlier in the program. Brody called in. Good morning to you, Brody. On the Stuart Highway near Cooper Pedy, said it was pretty foggy where his driving is. Adrian, who's in Clare, also rang in. Very foggy on the road between Clare and Jamestown. So do keep safe out there. And, yeah, might still be a bit wet on some of those roads as well, given, how much rain there was on the weekend. If you want to share a bit of a weather report about where you are, how it's looking this morning, or what you recorded in your gauge over the weekend, we always love to hear from you. You can call in 1300 160222 to call, or 0467 922 783 to text. Equally, if you want to get in touch to chat a bit about some great secondhand finds, that's what I'm asking you about this morning, like an awesome book, a rare book or a piece of furniture, or maybe a jacket or a pair of pants that you absolutely love you found in the op shop. We'd love to hear about your great finds. And still to come after 7:30 today, of course, as always on a Monday, a look at some of the sporting results from across the weekend. Now, what's on your wish list for your local council's priorities? A lot of what local councils are able to do is dependent on federal funding. And they have their own wish list of things that they would like financial help with. The Northern New York Local Government Association has called last week's budget a mixed bag for a member councils in their part of regional South Australia. Rodney Reed is the chair of the Northern New York Landscape Government, Local Government Association, and also the Mayor of Wakefield Regional Council. Good morning to you.
5: Good morning, Tom.
4: And it sounds a bit foggy where you are as well.
5: It is, but it's starting to lift now.
4: Oh, good. Well, the sun will be up very, very soon. Now, we'll start with the positives from the budget. I understand the federal government's funding around housing and infrastructure worth $2 billion could be pretty important for the Northern New York councils.
5: Yes, certainly they're putting money up for the next 4 years. A lot of that is going to go towards new developments, so some will benefit from that. But some of the councils, especially some of the smaller towns, it's mostly infill, so I'm not sure how beneficial that money will come towards towns and councils dealing with infill.
4: And I suppose one of the challenges as well, it's not just the builds, but the services like water and sewage connections. Is that being a challenge for council areas, something that you're repeatedly hearing about?
5: Yes, certainly water availability for new developments is holding up development across our region.
4: Now, when it comes to the budget, roads and the cost to maintain them is a pretty huge burden for local councils in regional SA. Were you hoping for more in the budget?
5: I was hoping for some more, just generally, but there are some really positives that we may benefit from. Roads to Recovery funding continues with $1 billion per year funding for 27-28. South Australia will get $74 million of that. Hopefully our region 15 councils will benefit from that. Also from black spot funding, specifically 11.5

0: $5 million in South Australia in the 26-27 year, and also the Safer Local Roads program. There's $20.4 million promised in 26-27 for that, and especially that Safer Local Roads program. Our region has done exceptionally well in recent years through applying for and winning some of that funding. So there are some positives in there for our road networks.
1: And you expect that to continue to be the case?
0: Well, we hope so, as councils will continue to use that to deal with backlogs and major freight routes across the district.
1: Yeah, just how much at the moment are local councils' budgets taken up by road maintenance costs? And you know, how would you describe the backlog at the moment?
0: Well, every council would have a backlog, and I would imagine most councils would be 55 to 65% of their budget would be on roads across our district.
1: Rodney Reed is with me, Chair of the Northern New York Local Government Association and Mayor of Wakefield Regional Council. Now, one area that didn't feature prominently was childcare in the budget. What would you have liked to see?
0: Well, we just want to continue to see increased funding across our region for childcare. Our region's been very supportive of the advocacy for childcare through particularly the electorate of Grey. There's shortages everywhere. A lot of the smaller communities who desperately need it aren't big enough to attract commercial businesses in there to run childcare. So we're looking at funding to assist with government-based programs there. So that's really quite a deficiency in the budget from what we can see.
1: How is the progress in terms of planning or looking at the alternatives when it comes to, you know, government-based programs to sort of boost some of those childcare numbers?
0: A lot of councils are looking at various options themselves, supporting community childcare centres, supporting spoke methods where a centralised area is then reaching out and controlling three or four childcares to make it more feasible. But each council is doing what they can in a limited space to try and improve the facilities of childcare to help our residents.
1: Is there an element of the budget that you saw maybe that was least welcoming to you, that you were least welcoming towards, one that you had a biggest challenge with that you would like to see more focus on into the future?
0: I guess the water security for across our district, and that comes in many forms. It's not just water for new homes. It's reliable quality drinking water in some of our communities, like in the Flinders. They are still struggling to have acceptable water quality, and we're not seeing much in that line at all.
1: Well, really appreciate your time this morning. Thank you so much.
0: Thank you.
1: Cheers. Rodney Reed there, Chair of the Northern New York Local Government Association and Mayor of Wakefield Regional Council. It is just ticked over to 17 minutes past 7 on your Monday. Here's John Lennon. This is Just Like Starting Over.

0: That's John Lennon. Just like starting over on your Monday morning, about to go over to 21 minutes past 7. And we're loving hearing from you this morning about how the weather is looking. Neil in Clare's got in touch to say 22 mils for the weekend. And secondhand goods, which we've also been asking about this morning, whether it is books or furniture. Neil picked up secondhand Suzuki farm bike for one, and only been at the auction for $50. Got it. Incredible feeling to get something so cheap. Only needed a minor repair, and it's still going 14 years later. In fact, it's such a good motorbike, my dad's took off with it and used it most days in the last 14 years. What a steal, and what a fantastic find. Thank you for your text. You can always get in touch to chat about what we're chatting about, including how the weather is looking, how much rain you saw over the weekend, or of course, I'd love to hear your incredible stories of secondhand finds, as well as this.
1: Prepare for
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8: This is ABC North and West with Tom Mann.
0: Now, Rob Armstrong is like any other farmer. He loves the land, his animals, and working hard. But one thing he definitely doesn't love is public speaking, which is why it came as a huge surprise when he stood up at a protest rally in the middle of the city and in front of thousands of people shared his traumatic childhood story. In his own words, he became an accidental face of a campaign against high levies on farmers to pay for Victoria's emergency services. He tells Australian story just why volunteer firefighters are so important.
9: Farming's hard, and for the most reason it is so hard is you are just at the mercy of the gods. Every time you walk outside, you look up, that's your life. What's coming out of that sky? Snow, hail, fires, floods, whether you make any money or not.
10: I don't think Rob knows how to be anything other than a farmer, but I think the drought has really worn Rob down. It's

0: relentless. You don't have a good day.
1: Lambing last year would have been the toughest lambing I've ever had in my entire life, because I was losing lambs that I shouldn't have been losing because we're in the drought. I nearly cried. I thought, I don't know if I can keep doing this.
0: He's a very strong sense of right and wrong. If he does anything, he does it 110%. If he believes in anything, he believes in it 110%. But I never would have imagined him getting involved in political sort of issues.
1: So what really has changed my life is the emergency services levy that the government announced in December 24. And I thought, this is just not on. And I thought, I've got to try and do something.
2: Let him tell his story. A big round of applause for Rob. Make your way up. Away you go, fella.
3: And if this government refuses to listen, we will stop the food from leaving the farm.
1: I think I became an accidental leader. Not something that I planned. And I'm glad it's happened. And I'm glad that I'm out there fighting for other people.
4: You can watch Rob's Australian Story tonight at 8 o'clock on ABC TV. Of course, catch up as well on ABC iView and all of the Australian stories and anything that screens on ABC TV. It is 25 minutes past 7. Here's The Zombies with Time of the Season.

0: Going back to 1968 with that one from the Zombies off their Odyssey and Oracle album, the final track. In fact, that's, of course, the time of the season. It is Tom Mann with you on ABC North and West this morning. It is a time of the season where weather is a little bit more unsettled. We have been hearing from a few of you about how the weather looked over the weekend, the rain. We'll, of course, do a more comprehensive check-in a little bit later on in the program. But Peter in Blaroo says, morning, Tom. Plenty of happy farmers around after the weekend rain. 29 mil. At my place. Peter, thank you very much for your text. You can continue to share your weather reports, how it looked over the weekend, how much rain you got, or what it's looking like where you are. Jim and Andamooka also saying it's pretty foggy, although hopefully that fog will clear up very, very soon. Now, of course, after the 7:30 news, we'll be checking in with Chuck Haslett to check in on the weekend sports results.
1: Homelessness services see an increase in demand and a drop in the number of home loans for first home buyers. ABC News for the North, West and Eyre Peninsula. Good morning, I'm Arj Gannison. A Port Lincoln homelessness agency says it's seeing a growing number of employed people requesting assistance for housing. West Coast Youth and Community Support see between 250 to 300 individuals each year, but says the growing cohort is amongst young, single, employed people. Homelessness coordinator Tracy Miller says it's not the group they've historically had to assist before.
2: We are supporting some people who are sleeping in tents. They're sleeping where they can, where it's dry and safe. There are some in caravan parks.
1: The state opposition says there's been a 1.9% drop in new loan commitments for first home buyers in SA over the last year. The Bureau of Statistics says there were 35 fewer loans for the cohort in March compared to the same time last year. The Liberals' Josh Teague wants to see incentives for first home buyers expanded to new and existing dwellings.
3: What the figures are showing us is that this is a policy failure, and State Labor has now got to start changing its ways and acting in the interests of would-be first home buyers in this state.
1: Housing Minister Nick Champion says the government has schemes which benefit first home buyers into moving into new builds.
4: Last year we saw a record number of homes completed in South Australia. That's good for rents, it's good for prices, it's good for opportunity, it's good for development, it's good for jobs. And that's the only statistic that really matters.
1: Companies are continuing to pay high prices for certain steel products as issues at the Whyalla Steelworks blast furnace continue. The blast furnace has been offline since early April, with fears it could be permanently shut. Infrabuild, a steel distribution business, normally sources 30% of its steel billet from Whyalla. In a statement, Infrabuild says billet is being sourced from alternate suppliers at short notice, with higher pricing reflecting both the urgency and current Middle East supply chain pressures. Steelworks administrators Korda Mentha were contacted for comment. There are calls for helium to be added back to the federal government's critical minerals list after about a third of the world's supply was cut. Alison Branley reports.
5: About one third of global helium supplies have been taken out by Iranian missile strikes on Qatar's Ras Laffan gas plant in March. Helium is used to manufacture microchips and semiconductors and is an essential coolant in MRI machines. Engineer Dr. Arup George says helium is a byproduct of liquid natural gas, and adding helium to the critical minerals list would give Australian gas companies incentives to extract it.
6: This is something that Australia can do at scale because it has the resources.
5: The federal government says it's working with industry to monitor potential supply chain disruptions.
1: The president of the Eyre Peninsula Local Government Association says the road funding for South Australia announced in last week's federal budget is a fantastic result. The budget includes almost $231 million over the next decade for use on road infrastructure in SA. Dean Johnson says it will address the underfunding that's been assigned to South Australian roads in previous years.
7: This road funding is really important. It'll be a absolutely massive relief for councils right across the country.
1: The historic Farina Station in the northern Flinders Ranges is up for sale after having the same owners for 35 years. The 22,700-hectare sheep and cattle station, 26 kilometres north of Lyndhurst, is also the site of the former Farina School. Station owner Kevin Dawes says he and his wife have put their lives into the property, but it's time to move on.
8: Just hope that whoever takes on that looks after it like we've done over the years. We enjoyed our lifestyle here for the last 40-odd years, so... This is sad that we're leaving, but got to change a new life now.
1: It's going to be partly cloudy with patching morning fog, with a medium chance of showers, most likely in the late morning and afternoon. Port Pirie, 20 with morning fog and possible showers. Port Augusta, 20 and possible shower. Whyalla, 20 and possible shower. Port Lincoln, 20 and partly cloudy. Ceduna, 20 and morning fog. Coober Pedy, 22 and partly cloudy. Lee Creek, 21, morning fog, then mostly sunny. Kingscote, 20 and partly cloudy. Clare, 17, morning fog and a shower or two. Whyalla, 20 of the possible shower. Woodna, 20 with morning fog around. It's coming up to 25 minutes to 8. For more local news, search ABC Local and select your region. 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
10: Hi, Melissa Clark here. Australian made, the government says thousands of jobs can be created if we simply choose to buy locally made products. The Industry Minister, Tim Ayres, joins the program. An international health emergency called as an outbreak of the deadly Ebola virus kills dozens in Africa. And the danger of spearfishing highlighted as a Perth man dies in a fatal shark attack off Rottnest Island.
11: Since the 2000s specifically, we're seeing more bites on spearfishes. Shark bite risk is higher the further you are offshore. But that doesn't mean that you can't get bitten close to shore as well.
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0: Good morning to you. Hello on your Monday, the foggy Monday morning. We're hearing a lot of that around the place. So if you are driving around, do be careful. Drive to the conditions, as we've been hearing. And not just if you're on the ground. Jim and Andamuka, he's gotten back in touch to say, looks like Roxby Downs might be experiencing some fog too, as the flight's circling over and over Andamuka. So, yeah, thanks for your text on that. We'd love to hear your weather reports on the ground, 0467 922 783, if you'd like to text, or 1300 160 222 to call. You can also get in touch if you recognise today's Warp Speed remix song. A little bit earlier, before the news, we played our first backward snippet and a couple of you in, some more confident than others, but we'll have our sped up and slowed down ones still to come later on. Now, of course, as always on a Monday, to check in on the sporting result, our Saturday breakfast presenter, Chuck Haslett. Chuck, good morning to you.
13: Good morning, Superman. How are you this morning?
0: Doing very well, thank you. Now, you're back home after a couple of weeks on the road. How's it feel to be back?
13: Well, I was back last week as well, but that's okay. I'm sure you didn't miss me. But, it was in Kadena, actually, on the weekend. I went to the top of the table clash between Kadena and the Crows. Last year's premiers, the Crows, took on a team, Kadena, that hasn't lost a game yet, and it was a beauty. Which we'll get to in a minute. But, gee, what a great weekend for so many reasons. We had 24 millimetres of rain at Gladstone over the weekend, starting Friday night, obviously, and going through the weekend. And I think the farmers are still dancing in the streets. it's really good because I think it's there's a fair few areas that got some nice drops. So it's always good when you have a weekend when there's sport on and also the weather's doing what it's supposed to do and what it's wanting to do. So, you know, very, very good weekend.
0: It's a good secondary road warning. If foggy and watch out for the farmers dancing in the streets.
13: Yeah, yes. I think most of them have got clothes on, but just be careful of that as well. But, plenty of great sport over the weekend. Just very quickly, we'll buzz through as much as we can. A few upsets around the place, which may have been weather orientated, because once again, when there's a bit of moisture around, it's wet underfoot, and the ovals get a bit slippery and a bit soggy. So there might have been some upsets because of the weather. But as far as Adelaide Plains go, one upset that happened is 2 weeks in a row.

0: Malalar, last year's premiers, Malalar have lost a couple of games in a row. And I actually rang the vice president of Malalar, and he said that they've got some injury issues and long-term injury issues at Malalar, which is no excuse, because Hamley Bridge were just too good. Hamley Bridge had the win of 27 points on the weekend. As far as other games in Adelaide Plains round five action goes, Hummocks Watchmen had a win over the top of United. Two Wells, top of the table clash, got over the line. Balaclava, top of the ladder, and Two Wells at home beat them by 11 points. So a good clash there. And Virginia defeated Angle Vale. In other footy, wins to South Gawler, Barossa Districts, Tanunda, and Kapunda. No real upsets in any of those results, but probably the one upset was Kapunda, who was pretty lowly last year, sitting second on the ladder. They thumped Newry, and that was a huge surprise to me. It was a 92-point win to Kapunda over the top of Newry, and Newry, premiership winners recently, and very good team. So that was a little bit of a surprise in regards to the margin. As far as Northern Area is concerned, no real surprises as far as the results go on current form. BMW had a good win over the top of Broughton Mundurra, and Oruroo had a good win over the top of Southern Flinders. And the game of the day, Jamestown Peterborough, who were pretty lowly last year and have been lowly for a few years, they've gone through so far undefeated. They've done some great recruiting, and they had a good win over the top of Crystal Brook, who was last year's premiers. As far as netball goes, Adelaide Plains netball, Hummocks Watchmen, Balaclava, Malalar and Virginia were the winners in the A-grade netball. In the Barossa netball, South Gawler, Freeling, Angaston and Newry all had wins, and all of them were away from home, which was interesting. That doesn't happen very often. And in Northern Areas, no surprises there. BMW, Oruroo and Jamestown Peterborough having wins there. In the York Peninsula netball, Butte had a Butte win of 9 goals over the top of Moonta. Ardrossan had a 1-goal win, which was the closest game of the rounds of the areas that we cover. Ardrossan 40 defeated Wallaroo 39. In other games, CMS Crows defeated Kadena, and the Cougars defeated Paskiver, which is probably a little bit of an upset, but that was a 2-goal win to the Cougars in York Peninsula. As far as the footy goes, as I mentioned, Tom, I was at Kadena along with Pete Richens. We went to Kadena and had a look at the football at Kadena taking on the Crows. It was top versus second. It was Kadena, who's undefeated all year so far, taking on last year's premiers. And it was a 25-point win to the home team, Kadena. A very, very, very good, high-quality, skillful game. But probably the last 10 minutes was probably the difference in the teams. Kadena kicked away with 10 minutes remaining in the game to win by 25 points. In other games, Moonta defeated Butte, Wallaroo defeated Ardrossan, and Paskerville continued their good form, sitting on top of the ladder, or not on top of the ladder, but near to the top of the ladder. I think they'll sit second on the ladder at currently after this weekend's results. Paskerville had a good win over the top of the Cougars. As far as the closest game of football across the board, it was in the far north, round four action. It was last year's grand final rematch, and the Miners got over the top of Hornridge by 1 point, 40-39. In the other game, the Devils, the OD Devils, they had a good win over East Roxby. In SGL, in the game between South Augusta and West Augusta, South Augusta were too good, got over the line by 35 points. In other games, Central Augusta and Solly's, as far as that goes, I've got it written down as Central Augusta winning, but I don't think they did. I'm pretty sure Solly's got the job done. But in the game that was a bit of an upset, and I don't know whether Brad Aldridge is there and whether he can listen. Has he been happy this morning? Has Brad Aldridge, the producer, been happy this morning?
1: Brad's always cheery, as you know, Chuck.
0: Well, I can tell you what, he'll be very cheery because there was a bit of an upset. Ports, after beating Solly's last week, they would have been on top of the tree. They were on the top of the ladder and they were very happy. Props Resden, or the Lions, they haven't been playing overly well, I've got to say. But they did on the weekend. They had a good win of 3 points over the top of Ports. So

0: That's probably the reason, I would think, why Brad is so happy, because he follows the lines. I don't know how he went with his own coaching. I'm sure he won. Has he got the thumbs up? Did they win?
1: He stepped out of the studio, but I'm pretty sure
0: he stepped out of the studio, has he?
1: Yes, just for a moment.
0: Yeah. But West Augusta, as far as, hang on, what am I doing here? Sorry here, Tom. I'm just having a look. West Augusta did beat South Augusta, so I've got those results wrong. So West Augusta did beat South Augusta. My apologies. I knew something wasn't quite right there. I've got the numbers all mixed up. So West Augusta beat South Augusta, which is different from what I told you, but Solomon Town did beat Central Augusta. Mm. So I've got those scores mixed up when I was writing them down. So just clarifying that. And finally, as far as Eastern Air goes, a bit of an upset with Ports defeating Kimber Districts at Kimber, but Central Air United defeating Cowell wasn't an upset in the footy. That was a big win. In the netball in Eastern Air, an upset as far as the A-grade netball goes, with Cowell getting the win over Central Air United and Ports getting the win over Kimber Districts. So that's a bit of a cross-section of all the games around the place. And as I say, I think a lot of the areas that we're talking about with this coverage of sport would have been pretty happy with the weather conditions over the weekend, not only for the farmers, but for the town parks, for the ovals, etc., etc. This rain's been very welcomed, and a lot of people are very happy with it, Tom.
1: Absolutely. Now, Chook, our Warp Speed remix song for today. We've had a couple of guesses in already. This is what we heard first before the news.

0: So 1300 160 222 is the number to call in if you recognise that song, or of course text at 0467 922 783. Now, Chuck, does that sound familiar to you at all?
1: Yeah, it does. And I'm trying to think of something really smart to say that can be a clue.
0: Mm.
1: And I've got nothing. Mm. But has the artist recently been put into the Hall of Fame?
0: Now, yes, they have. I believe so. So that probably narrows it down quite a bit if you've been paying attention.
1: I really hope that clue's right.
0: Well, Chuck, in case people are just haven't following that, the clue doesn't help at all. Here's the sped up snippet.

0: So just a little bit more of that one, a tiny bit of lyrics, 1300 160 222. Again, to call in if you recognise that one, or 0467 922 783 to text. Chuck, is that what you were suspecting?
1: Yeah, absolutely. And I'm just about to head off to the bedroom to get ready to go to get going to work, mate. So I should probably leave you, I reckon.
0: Now, Chuck, your clue was correct. 2026 inductee to the ARIA Hall of Fame. So not to narrow it down too much. And Brad just stepped back into the studio and gave a big thumbs up. So
1: he gave a thumbs up.
0: Gave a huge thumbs up. Yes.
1: The super coach is happy this morning.
0: Yes, yeah, absolutely. But he's always, as I said, Chuck, you know, it's hard to keep Brad down. Now, yes. Finally, we've been chatting as well about great secondhand finds. Is there anything that you've stumbled across, furniture, book, at an auction? That you've really grown to love?
1: I'm not a big reader of books, but I really like autobiographies. Mm-hmm. And I could probably list two or three that I've got that are secondhand and once again, no surprise, a lot of them are sporting orientated. Mm-hmm. But I love reading autobiographies about famous boxers like Muhammad Ali, or famous footballers like Joel Selwood or Gary Ablett or whatever. So I quite often buy secondhand books, and they're usually beauties because there's nothing wrong with them. People have read them. Mm. They've read them once or twice, and they don't want to read them again, so they put them in. And they're my go-to as far as secondhand stuff goes, for sure.
0: Fantastic, Chuck. Well, thank you very much for your time this morning.
1: Good on you, mate. You have a great week.
0: Yeah, we'll do. You too. We'll chat soon. That's of course Saturday Breakfast presenter Chuck Haslett. Now, up next, we'll be checking back in on the weather, what we've been hearing from the Bureau of Meteorology, and continue to let me know how things are looking where you are, what rain you recorded across the weekend, or whether that fog is starting to clear up. Before that, though, the Ronettes. This has been My Baby.

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5: Good morning. It's 9 minutes to 8 o'clock on this Monday. A few guesses coming in still for our Warp Speed remix song. If you're just joining us, here is our sped up snippet.

0: So a little bit there, right from the top of today's song, 1300 160 222 to call or text in on 0467 922 783. We'll, of course, be playing that song in full very, very soon. But if you recognise it, make sure you do get in touch. But we'll have one final slowed down snippet very soon. First, though, I'll look back at the weather. Plenty occurring over the weekend. And we spoke earlier this morning to Denver Richter from the Bureau of Meteorology to take a look at how things are travelling.
1: The totals, they do vary across the region. We did see a few gauges, particularly more towards the east of our region, picking up into the double digits. Woomera Arrow, about 39 millimetres, 28 at Skeltana. Cleve Arrow getting 11.8. So overall, some rainfall over the whole area. And that will be looking to clear as we move into the week. Maybe a few of the coastal areas still receiving some showers during today and tomorrow before we really see a high-pressure ridge develop and begin to clear things up around the area. Pretty hard time clearing some fog this morning. So some fog, seeing some probably low cloud around and or sunny clear conditions really is the options. 20-degree high teen temperatures, and we could see Port Pirie reaching 20 today, Clare 17, Kadena 20, Port Augusta looking at 20 degrees today with a shower possible. Woomera, top of 19 degrees. Roxbury Downs, 21. Lee Creek, 21. Cooper Pedy, 22. Oodnadatta, 23. Ernabella, 21. Ceduna, 20. Nullarbor, 21. Port Lincoln, 20. Whyalla, 20. Cummins, 19. Woodna, 20 degrees. And Elliston,

0: Issues at the Whyalla Steelworks blast furnace continue. The blast furnace has been offline since early April, with fears it could be permanently shut. Infrabuild, a steel distribution business, normally sources 30% of its steel billet from Whyalla. In a statement, Infrabuild says billet is being sourced from alternative suppliers at short notice, with higher pricing reflecting both the urgency and current Middle East supply chain issues. Steelworks administrators Quartermentha were contacted for comment. The president of the Eyre Peninsula Local Government Association says the road funding for South Australia announced in last week's federal budget is a fantastic result. The budget includes almost $231 million over the next decade for use on road infrastructure in SA. The historic Farina station in the northern Flinders Ranges is up for sale after having the same owners for 35 years. The 22,700-hectare sheep and cattle station, 26 kilometres north of Lyndhurst, is also the site of the former Farina school. More ABC News coming up shortly.
1: Arj, thank you very much. Now, still to come after 8.30, we'll be speaking more about the result that you probably saw last week against Coles, finding that their discounts were misleading and what that could mean for supermarket pricing into the future. But first, today's Warp Speed remix song, Kate Sobrano, off her first album, Bedroom Eyes. We heard from Ian and Claire, Louise, Lincoln and Lowell Mitchum, Adrian and Claire, David and Elizabeth, Jim and Anamuka, and Tom this morning. Here it is, Bedroom Eyes.

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1: ABC News with Matt Coleman. Adelaide University students say they're devastated that graduations will no longer be held at the historic Bonython Hall. Since the 1930s, the heritage-listed hall has been the venue for all University of Adelaide graduations, but now it's merged with the University of SA. Graduation ceremonies are now being held at Pridham Hall, which was part of the former UniSA City West campus. Student Ilya Aidman says students were not consulted about the change and have started a petition opposing it.
2: Because it's something we walk past every day, we look forward to being in that space, being in a building that signifies the heritage and the history of our university.
1: Adelaide University's Vice-Chancellor and President, Professor Nicola Phillips, says she understands why graduating at Bonython Hall is important for many students. She says Pridham Hall was chosen because it can host more guests and that the university will be looking at how all buildings on campus can be used for future ceremonies.
3: We're just looking at that at the moment. There are all sorts of options, so I won't speculate just at the moment. But we will also be engaging with our students about what they would want to see. And that's a really important part of the conversation that we want to have with them. So what we signal to them is that we're looking at the options at the moment. That was always the intention. We've been doing that for some time now.
1: The state government has

0: raised the maximum building heights at the Southwark Grounds housing development at the former West End Brewery site. They've gone from 8 to 14. The government says the change could increase the number of dwellings from 1,300 to about 1,700. SA Health says flu cases are unusually low for this time of year. Cases were abnormally high at the beginning of the year due to an intense influenza season in 2025, but they've since dropped significantly. SA Health's Noel Ali says it's not unusual to see a year with a high number of cases, followed by one with many fewer. However, he says cases will rise in the coming weeks.
1: Looking at the data that we've collected over many, many years, is that we tend to see an increase in influenza cases associated with those cooler, wetter winter months.
0: The US President Donald Trump has issued another warning to Iran to agree to a permanent end to the war there, Nick Palmer reports.
2: On several Iranian state television channels, presenters brandished rifles, with one appearing to shoot a flag of the United Arab Emirates live on air. It comes as an Iranian Defense Ministry spokesperson says its forces are fully prepared to confront any new potential attack. Peace negotiations to permanently end the Iran war have seemingly hit an impasse, with Washington rejecting Tehran's most recent counteroffer. Taking to social media, President Trump has warned time is ticking for Iran and that they better get moving fast. Meanwhile, Mr. Trump is said to have had a phone call with Israeli Prime Minister Benjamin Netanyahu, also deeply immersed in the regional conflict.
0: Health officials in Gaza say the latest round of Israeli strikes have killed at least 8 Palestinians. Israel has stepped up its attacks in Gaza. Israel's Prime Minister Benjamin Netanyahu has confirmed a senior Hamas military commander was killed on Friday. Mr. Netanyahu says Israel is effectively in control of about 60% of Gaza.
2: We are tightening our grip on Hamas. We know exactly what our mission is, and our mission is one thing: to ensure that Gaza no longer poses a threat to Israel. And that is exactly the mission we are carrying out.
0: Ukraine has launched another lethal drone strike in Russia, killing at least 4 people, with its president threatening more to come. Here's Europe correspondent Elias Kluwer.
3: Russian state media says Ukraine launched its biggest attack in a year, claiming hundreds of drones were deployed in an attack on Moscow. 4 people were killed in the aerial strike that Ukraine's President Volodymyr Zelensky said was entirely justified. The attack was in response to a Russian drone and missile strike on Kyiv, where 24 people were killed. The escalation in aerial warfare comes after a short-lived ceasefire ended earlier last week. Analysts say Russian advances in eastern Ukraine are stalling, but Kyiv's allies believe the Kremlin still has no interest in peace.
0: South Australia's weather: Renmark morning fog, then mostly sunny 20. Mount Gambier morning fog with a possible shower 18. Port Lincoln heading for a partly cloudy day with a top of 20. Port Pirie morning fog with a possible shower, also 20. Adelaide a shower or two, a top of 19 degrees, currently 12. Tomorrow showers easing, 19. Wednesday a shower or two, 19. Thursday mostly sunny, 20. Friday mostly sunny, 20. Saturday a possible shower, 19. ABC News.
4: Good morning, welcome to AM. I'm Melissa Clark in Canberra, coming to you from Ngunnawal country and acknowledging other custodians. On today's program, the government encouraging shoppers and businesses to buy Australian-made to boost local jobs. And the dangers of spearfishing highlighted as a Perth man dies in a fatal shark attack off Rottnest Island.
5: Since the 2000s specifically, we're seeing more bites on spearfishes. Shark bite risk is higher the further you are offshore. But that doesn't mean that you can't get bitten close to shore as well.
4: But first, Sydney's auction clearance rate has dropped to its lowest level since the COVID-19 pandemic, in what analysts say is a response to tax changes outlined in the federal budget. Data from property research firm Cotality shows fewer than half the homes up for auction in Sydney this past weekend actually sold. House prices had already started softening in Sydney and Melbourne in the wake of economic uncertainty and interest rate rises. Bridget Fitzgerald reports.
6: While it's normal for property sales in Australia to slow down heading into the winter months, the first post-budget weekend in Sydney dropped to a low point not seen for years. Tim Lawless is the Executive Director of Research with Cotality.
7: We saw about 49% of Sydney auctions were successful.

0: over the weekend, so that's the clearance rate. That's a very low number. In fact, we haven't seen a preliminary clearance rate that low since the very early part of the COVID-19 pandemic, when there was a huge amount of disruption.
1: Tim Lawless says there is an element of the market responding to the federal budget, which made changes to negative gearing and the capital gains tax discount. But he says the market was already softening.
0: We've been seeing Sydney and Melbourne housing values trending lower since about December last year. So even though this is a very soft outcome, it's on the back of the market losing steam over the past 5 months or so. So Sydney clearance rates have been holding below 60% pretty much since early March. And I think it's fair to say the budget outcome has just added a little bit more uncertainty, or maybe a lot more uncertainty, to the housing market that was already in the early stages of a downturn.
1: There were fewer than 2,000 homes set for auction at the weekend across the country, a drop of 8% from the week before. But the number of homes up for sale remains higher than the same time last year. While this activity is part of normal fluctuations, analysts say it's undeniable that there's a downward trend.
2: Whichever methodology you go with, it is a weak market, and everyone's in agreement about that.
1: Louis Christopher is the Managing Director of SQM Research.
2: I think what we're likely to see going forward is ongoing weakness in the housing market. When you think about what could be just around the corner to perhaps trigger recovery, there's not much there. We're not about to have an interest rate cut. We're not going to see any additional government stimulus towards housing. The market is now adjusting to these taxation changes, and it means that rental yields will rise, and that'll be a combination of housing price falls plus some rises in rents to get those rental yields upwards, which would attract property buyers once again.
1: However, in the wake of the federal budget that aimed to tackle intergenerational inequity, Cotality's Tim Lawless says the weaker property market will likely please first home buyers.
0: I mean, investors are about 40% of demand at the moment, so it's a pretty big chunk of demand in the marketplace. And as we see investors probably pulling back, that probably does mean that the housing market's going to be responding negatively. So for anybody that's looking for further price growth in housing values, that's probably going to be winding down. But I think for the government's intentions of freeing up the marketplace for first home buyers, there's probably a fairly large cohort of the market that would be very welcoming of lower housing prices.
3: Cotality's Tim Lawless, ending that report by Bridget Fitzgerald. The federal government's overhaul of tax laws is aimed at helping younger Australians get in the housing market, but share market investors, particularly younger ones, say scrapping the 50% capital gains tax discount will unfairly affect them. Catherine Gregory reports.
4: Close to retirement, 74-year-old Perth professor Craig Ewens-Carter is thinking about his financial future. But he's actually happy with the federal government's changes to taxation on selling assets like property and shares.
5: I felt that it was too generous, and I was really keen that they go back to basically to the old formula.
4: While Mr. Carter might be broadly supportive, he does feel the scrapping of a 50% discount in capital gains tax could have an impact on his savings.
5: What they've also done is to say, OK, but we're going to set a minimum tax rate of 30%, and that's to stop people like me taking their investments into retirement and then being, almost not paying any tax, because you've got no income.
4: But share market investors like 44-year-old Fee in northern New South Wales are worried about the tax changes.
6: The tax CGT changes have really put the spanner in the works.
4: Fee had a small financial windfall from working in a startup, which she invested in shares. But now, as a low-income earner and student without property, those investments are her only financial plan.
6: I will reconsider how I invest my money. I'm already considering taking it out of the stock market.
4: Treasurer Jim Chalmers says the changes are all about creating a fairer system for people like Fee.
7: We're trying to remove the distortion by applying a fairer and more neutral treatment to capital gains. Removing this distortion will help people make decisions based on economic outcomes rather than tax outcomes.
4: She disagrees.
6: I think it actually hurts younger people and low-income earners more than anyone.
4: Rachel Waterhouse, the CEO of the Australian Shareholders Association, says many of her members are surprised and confused.
8: The younger investors, a lot of them use

0: ETFs and shares to save for their home deposit. And so therefore, the tax impact will mean that they won't save as much wealth for their first home.
1: In layman's terms, the changes will mean that investors with lower capital gains relative to inflation will pay less tax, while those with larger gains above inflation will pay more. But Ms. Waterhouse explains most people will be in the latter category.
0: I think there are unintended consequences of this policy that may not have been thought through. But as far as a lot of the modelling we have done, it will show that people will pay more tax.
1: But independent economist Saul Eslake says most shareholders will be better off with the changes. Why? He points out that in recent decades, investors haven't made gains much greater than inflation. So, therefore, the tax should be minimal going forward.
2: It just so happens that over the period since the capital gains tax regime was changed in 1999, share prices have increased on average by about 4% per annum, which is only a little above 1 percentage point higher than the rate of inflation. So actually, shareholders on average would have been better off, that is, they would have paid less in capital gains tax, had the capital gains tax regime remained as it was up to 1999 and had not been changed.
3: Independent economist Saul Eslake ending Catherine Gregory's report. The green and gold Australian-made logo has been promoting locally made goods for 40 years now. On this anniversary, the federal government is again urging people to buy Australian-made, saying if households spend an extra $10 a week on Australian-made products, it would create around 10,000 extra jobs. The Minister for Industry and Innovation spoke to me a short time ago. Tim Ayres, thanks very much for joining AM this morning.
4: Oh, g'day, Mel. It's good to be on the show.
3: Now, it's Made in Australia Week and the government is spending up on an advertising campaign to encourage people to buy more locally made products. Is that a difficult message when, for many households, money's pretty tight right now and cheap products from overseas have never been easier to buy?
4: Oh, I think we're pushing on an open door here with Australians, reminding Australians that we've all got a responsibility to buy local. This is the 40th anniversary of Australian Made Week today. Down at the MCG, kicking a ball through the posts made from Australian aluminium. We've got an end-to-end supply chain of aluminium in Australia. There's lots of opportunities for Australians in all sorts of product lines to back local industry and back Australian jobs.
3: What sort of impact does buying locally made produce have on the economy more broadly? Obviously, cheaper imports for businesses can help them be more effective business operations, but what's the flow-on effect of buying more local produce?
4: Well, every time Australians buy local in the supermarket or in the shopping centre, you're backing jobs in our outer suburbs and in our industrial regions that really make a difference for our economy. Of course, we're a trade-exposed economy. Australia, one out of every four of our jobs is an export-related job, but we back the strength of the Australian economy and back Australian manufacturing every time we make that choice to buy Australian-made.
3: The federal government is certainly investing in heavy industry and making sure that is made locally. The federal and Tasmanian governments have been keeping the lights on at the Liberty Bell Bay manganese smelter while administrators try and secure a buyer. How is that process going?
4: We're working with the administrator at Liberty Bell Bay and with the Tasmanian government to make sure that we maximise the chances there of a successful sale. This is an important business in northeast Tasmania. We're doing what we can here in very challenging circumstances, backing those workers there. Around 200 of them have had a pretty torrid time, and the administrator to put this company in the best possible position in very challenging circumstances.
3: Then there's the Tomago aluminium smelter in the Hunter region. The federal and New South Wales governments committed to supporting its ongoing operations back in December, but we still don't have the details. Why not?
4: Well, there's still lots more work to do here. This is a complex set of arrangements, but I just point you to what was achieved in Queensland, in a very similar facility. Another aluminium smelter at Boyne Island near Gladstone.
3: Also owned by Rio Tinto.
4: Yeah, and Rio's a part owner of the Tomago facility as well. $1 billion from the Albanese government, $1 billion from the Christofouli Queensland government,

0: $1.5 billion from Rio Tinto investing in new generation in Queensland. That secures thousands of jobs in central Queensland right through until 2040. But it also means that we're building out new generation wind, solar, backing a new generation capacity, which puts downward pressure on prices for everybody in Queensland, including heavy industry. It's a slam dunk economically that makes Queensland more competitive and delivers investment as far as the eye can see in blue-collar jobs in central Queensland.
1: But it's not the same situation at Tomago, is it? I mean, the New South Wales government doesn't own energy generation facilities the way the Queensland government does. There's less appetite for this kind of 50-50 split between the state and the Commonwealth. And Rio Tinto's view of what options there are to connect renewable energies is quite different. So are those hurdles that will absolutely be overcome and it's just a matter of sorting out the details, or is there a chance that the three parties can't reconcile the differences here?
0: Well, it will be a very good arrangement for New South Wales. It will make the New South Wales economy more competitive. It'll put downward pressure on electricity prices and it'll secure 5,500 jobs

0: both direct and indirect, in the Hunter Valley. We've got to make sure that we do the detailed work here. That is what is going on with the federal government and Snowy Hydro and with New South Wales. We'll keep working those issues through and we'll make announcements when we've got announcements to make. But this is a very complex and important piece of work for New South Wales and for Australian manufacturing.
1: And back to the budget and the broad changes to taxation. We've seen published this morning the first opinion polling since the budget was handed down. Across two polls, it suggests that primary support for Labor is either the same or down slightly, and that a lot of voters are undecided about these key taxation measures. How are you going to persuade voters to support this plan?
0: Well, we're going to keep explaining the budget to Australians and keep that discussion going. It's not a surprise, having made big changes and big announcements on, in particular, in the property market, reshaping the future market to deliver a more level playing field for young Australians who've been locked out largely of the opportunity to buy their first home. We've got a job to do, as you would expect following a budget, to talk to Australians about these changes, to keep explaining them, keep engaging on those issues. But I just ask your listeners to look at what's substantially been announced here and what will be delivered. A change in the shape of the property market that levels the playing field for young Australians and gives young Australians a crack at being able to aspire to buy their first home.
1: Tim Ayres, thanks very much for speaking with AM this morning.
0: Thanks, Mel.
1: And Tim Ayres is the Minister for Industry and Innovation. You're listening to AM, where it's 19 past 8. The World Health Organization has declared a global health emergency over an outbreak of Ebola cases in Africa. There have been 80 suspected deaths, 8 laboratory confirmed cases, and close to 250 suspected cases in the Democratic Republic of the Congo, near the border with Uganda. Kathleen O'Connor reports.
2: In the Democratic Republic of the Congo, close to the border of Uganda, distressed residents watch on as emergency services arrive at the local hospital with more sick people after an outbreak of the deadly Ebola virus across the region. Ebola is highly contagious and can be contracted through bodily fluids such as vomit, blood or semen. The disease is rare, but severe and often fatal. The World Health Organization has declared a global health emergency of international concern. The WHO's Director General, Tedros Adhanom Ghebreyesus.
3: Today, I have released $500,000 from WHO's contingency fund for emergencies to immediately support the response.
2: The UN Health Agency has reported at least 80 deaths, 8 confirmed cases and 246 suspected cases. But local authorities say there could be many more. The World Health Organization says it was aware of around a dozen cases in early May and has spread rapidly. The strain is of particular concern to health experts. Dr. Jean Kaseya is the Director General of Africa Centres for Disease Control and Prevention.
4: Fortunately, we have medicines and vaccines for the Zaire strain. But the second one, the Sudan strain and the Bundibug we are talking about, we don't have vaccine, we don't have medicine.
2: Dr. Eric Fiegel-Ding is an epidemiologist and chair of public health at the New England Complex Systems Institute.
5: This outbreak is much larger than we think. Of the 80 deaths, 4 were actually among healthcare workers. So this has spread to multiple regions, but it's the widespread nature of the spread and seemingly uncontrolled because a lot of the regions, they're very high positivity. They test and they have more than 50, 60% positive. And they know that because the positivity is so high with just a few limited tests, that they're probably missing a lot of cases. Seemingly, we've lost control of this outbreak. And that's why WHO has declared the public health emergency of international concern.
2: They're not closing borders just yet. How concerned should the international community be at this point?
5: I think it should be like a 6 or 7 out of 10 concerned. It is not COVID level concern yet because Ebola does transmit slower. It's not the same in terms of respiratory transmission, but Ebola is, you know, much more deadlier given it's a hemorrhagic fever.
2: However, Dr. Eric Fiegel-Ding says the likelihood of the Ebola virus spreading out of Africa

0: is slim.
1: I don't think it necessarily will reach Australia, Europe, or the US readily yet. And if it does, probably it would get caught and noticed very early, because this is one of those strains that's very symptomatic. But of course, asymptomatic spread transmission is what we're oftentimes most concerned about, because during COVID, it was asymptomatic spread that allowed the virus to spread well beyond its limits. I don't think that we've seen that yet. It's not a situation like a cruise ship with passengers flying or already have flown home to all corners of the globe yet. So this virus hasn't gone global, but it's definitely regional in that area, and we want to make sure it stays contained.
2: Epidemiologist Dr. Eric Fiegel-Ding, ending that report by Kathleen O'Connor. It's now more than 6 months since a ceasefire was announced in Gaza, and local authorities say thousands of Palestinians remain buried beneath the rubble of buildings destroyed by Israeli strikes. They're blaming Israeli authorities for refusing to allow heavy equipment in to help with the delicate cleanup effort. Continuing strikes by Israeli forces are also adding to the risk. Middle East correspondent Matthew Doran reports.
3: Lina Al-Jorra makes regular trips back to the rubble of what was once her family home. It's a painful pilgrimage, but one she says is vital to pay respects to her relatives killed in the war.
4: Instead of visiting graves, I visit a home that is full of memories. A lot of beautiful things. All these beautiful things have turned into pain.
3: 28 members of her family were killed when Israeli bombs hit the building in February 2024. The 23-year-old is now the sole survivor, with many of the dead still underneath the concrete and metal of the building.
4: Each time I look at the house, I have regret, a pain. Why is it that I, after 2 years and 2 months, I have not succeeded in taking them out of the rubble?
3: In February, the United Nations estimated just 0.5% of the rubble in Gaza, after more than 2 years of war, had been removed from the strip. Gaza's Civil Defence Service estimates 8,000 Palestinians are buried beneath it. Brigadier General Raed Al-Dashan is the director of the service in the Gaza City district.
5: We received many calls from civilians to take up bodies that are trapped under the rubble. But with the lack of capabilities, including heavy machinery, prevented from entering from the other side, we are unable to retrieve the bodies from under the rubble.
3: The ABC asked the Israeli government for a response. None was provided. Israeli authorities have restricted supplies crossing into Gaza, which they believe have dual uses and could be taken by Hamas. With the buzzing of an Israeli surveillance drone overhead, 76-year-old Hamdi Malaka walks through the rubble in his neighbourhood.
6: My last memories are of us sitting together happy. We had an oven upstairs and everyone was baking.
3: In November 2023, just over a month into the war, he says two Israeli missiles came with no advance warning.
6: 70 people were killed and buried here. Even now we find some hair here and there, but we can't get anyone out. To all the free world we call, the dead deserve our respect.
3: This is Matthew Doran in Jerusalem, reporting for AM.
2: A Perth man who was killed in a weekend shark attack near Rottnest Island is being remembered as an avid fisherman who loved the ocean. Isabel Masali reports.
7: As Shireen Mataboni tries to process her husband's death, she's released a statement saying he was fiercely loyal, endlessly generous, and the kind of man who would give you the shirt off his back. Stephen Mataboni was a father of two, a friend to many, a loved member of his community, and a shark attack victim.
8: Shark bites are inherently very rare and quite unpredictable in nature.
7: That's Madeline Riley, a researcher from the Southern Shark Ecology Group at Flinders University, who's also worked on the Australian Shark Incident Database. She says this latest attack is part of a concerning trend. The 38-year-old was about a kilometre off the WA holiday island of Rottnest when he was attacked. He was spearfishing with friends.
8: Since the 2000s specifically, we're seeing more bites on spearfishes, but the long answer to that is that since that time, since about the 2000s roughly, we've had more access to things like wetsuits. So that means that we can just spend more time in the water, in the shark's environment. And sports like spearfishing

0: are also becoming more popular. So more people are doing it. And prior to that time, reporting was also quite different.
1: She explains the activity brings a level of risk, as there may be bleeding or wounded fish nearby, and typically it's done in deeper waters.
0: There has actually been a study in WA showing that shark bite risk is higher the further you are offshore.
1: The Australian Underwater Federation, which represents underwater sports, has also noticed an increase in shark interactions off WA's coast. It speculates feeding patterns and global warming may be behind it. Dr. Vanessa Perotta is a marine scientist at Macquarie University.
2: We are living in a time where the ocean is changing. That might mean there's changes in ocean temperatures, currents, where prey move. This may also be indicative of other animals' movements, such as sharks or even whales. And so this means that what we traditionally knew about the ocean may be a little different. This, in some cases, may bring with it more occurrence of certain species like sharks, or a distribution change to where we would traditionally see animals at different times of the year.
1: Dr. Perotta reminds people shark attacks are quite rare.
2: For many people, they love their blue backyard. And the reality is people spearfish every single day, and there's not an interaction, fortunately, like what we've just seen. And so it is important to remember that these interactions are quite rare.
1: But Madeline Riley adds in the last 15 years there's been a boom in different mitigation measures, such as shark deterrents that emit electrical pulses and bite-proof wetsuits.
0: The science is showing that they're actually quite effective in reducing damage from shark bites. And these wetsuits aim to reduce injury and blood loss so somebody can get to medical help in time.
3: Flinders University researcher Madeline Riley ending that report by Isabel Massali. Briefly in finance, gold is lower at $4,539 an ounce, and the Aussie dollar is higher. It's buying 71.5 US cents. That's AM for today. I'm Melissa Clark. It's 8:30.
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7: G'day, good morning to you on this pretty foggy Monday morning, the 18th of May. We've been hearing that a lot, and yet to see real signs of the sun, although it is much brighter than it was when I first stepped into the studio this morning. And we'll take a closer look at how the weather is looking after what was a pretty wet weekend as well in parts. Certainly felt it here in Piri overnight on the Saturday. If you want to get in touch, share how the weather is looking or has been looking over the weekend, whether you recorded into double figures in your rain gauge or just a few mil, saw any real changes thanks to the weather today or over the weekend. 1300 160 222. We love to hear from you, or 0467 922 783. Your great eyes on the ground when it comes to the impact of the weather. You can also reach out if you want to chat about secondhand finds this morning. That's what we're asking you about. Whether you've had any great secondhand finds, because after 9 o'clock, we'll be chatting to someone who's spent 20 years selling secondhand books and I'm sure has plenty of great stories to tell of awesome discoveries that she's found. And in the next few minutes, we will be speaking more about the recent findings from the ACCC court case against Coles about their misleading discounts, and explain further what this could mean into the future about what discounts will look like.
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7: Arj Gunnison is with me. Arj, good morning.
9: Good morning, Tom. Companies are continuing to pay higher prices for certain steel products as issues at the Whyalla Steelworks blast furnace continue. The blast furnace has been offline since early April, with fears it could be permanently shut. Infrabuild, a steel distribution business, normally sources 30% of its steel billet from Whyalla. In a statement, Infrabuild says billet is being sourced from alternative suppliers at short notice with higher pricing, reflecting both the urgency and current Middle East supply chain pressures. Steelworks administrators Quartermentha were contacted for comment. The president of the Eyre Peninsula Local Government Association says the road funding for South Australia announced in last week's federal budget is a fantastic result. The budget includes almost $231 million over the next decade for use on road infrastructure in SA. Dean Johnson says it will address the underfunding that's been assigned to South Australian roads in previous years.
6: this road funding is really important. It'll be a absolutely massive relief for councils right across the country.
9: The historic Farina Station in the northern Flinders Ranges is up for sale after having the same owners for 35 years. The 22,700 hectare sheep and cattle station, 26 kilometres north of Lyndhurst, is also the site of the former Farina School. Station owner Kevin Dawes says he and his wife have put their lives into the property, but it's time to move on.
10: We just hope that whoever takes on and looks after it like we've done over the years. We enjoyed our lifestyle here for the last 40-odd years, so it's just sad we're leaving, but got to change a new life now.
9: More ABC News at 9 o'clock.
7: Arj, thank you very much. Now, you got to be excited. You were almost fist pumping when I was reading a text out earlier from Neil and Claire about buying a second-hand Suzuki farm bike for $50 at an auction and how it's still running 14 years later. I know you're often trawling online spaces for a similar type of deal.
9: Yeah, that's 100%. My entire Facebook marketplace is made up of, you know, absolutely beat-to-hell vehicles, you know, utes, bigger trucks, bikes, etc., in around that price range as well. And I'm still on the hunt for a postie bike.
7: You haven't found the perfect match yet. You're always looking and negotiating and chatting.
9: Yeah. Look, the problem is that my desire for a beat-up vehicle does not match my mechanical skill to make sure that it runs. So it's a real tough niche to find of knowing, okay, look, mechanically I can't actually do much to resolve any of the problems that might come up, but I desperately want some of these vehicles that have got a bit of character to them.
7: Well, that's the beauty about secondhand hunting is when you get that find, that the feeling is amazing. Arj, thank you very much.
9: Thanks for having me, Tom.
7: Now, looking briefly at the weather, there is areas of morning fog, as we've touched upon. There's also some isolated showers about the far north and also in the agricultural area becoming scattered into the later half of the day. And maximum temperatures are near to below average across the region. So in Adelaide, expecting a shower or two, topping out at 19. Some morning fog across the Eastern Eyre Peninsula, Cleve at 19, top of 18 in Kimber. And a possible shower for Whyalla, reaching a top of 20 today. 19 as well for Oru and Hawker in the Flinders, and a top of 20 for Port Augusta also. Possible shower. Kingscote partly cloudy, getting to a top of 20 today. Port Pirie also 20 with a possible shower. 20 as well for Roseworthy and Snowtown. And Clare and Jamestown both a top of 17, maybe getting a little bit of that drizzle as well. In the northeast pastoral, Maree looking fairly sunny, 23. Oot and the Data also a top of 23. 19 for Yunta and a top of 21 for Lee Creek and Moomba today. Looking like a possible shower there for Moomba. In the northwest, partly cloudy for Cooper Petey, 22. 23 for Marla, also partly cloudy. And a top of 21 for Roxby Downs today. Over on the west coast, some morning fog for Ceduna, 20. 20 as well for Elliston and Woodna. And across the York Peninsula, also some cloud hanging about. 19 for Edithburg and Maitland. 20 today for Stenhouse Bay with a possible shower. And also some showers for Kadena, reaching a top of 20.
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7: Now, if you looked at a discount in recent years and thought that it's not as good a deal as it might seem, a new court ruling might have you feeling vindicated. Last week, the ACCC were successful in their case against Coles, where they alleged the major supermarket misled customers over their down claims. So how impactful will this be in curbing these misleading discount practices? And what's next when it comes to the ongoing case for similar discounts at Woolworths? Ginny Patterson is a professor of law from the University of Melbourne and is with me now. Good morning.
17: Good morning.
7: Now, what is the significance of this ruling in favour of the ACCC?
17: Oh, it's hugely significant. It's significant partly because of the large penalties that Coles is now potentially subject to, not to mention the class action. And it's also significant because it's a real statement about needing

0: to be genuine and transparent with customers in offering supposed discounts.
1: So for those that haven't been following, can we briefly cover, you know, what was the crux of this case? What was it found Coles had been doing around their discount practices?
0: Well, this case about Coles concerned a bundle of 245 everyday products, and they were kind of pantry products like biscuits and tampons and cough lollies that were on sale in 22-23. Now, those products had been at a pretty stable price for at least 180 days, and then their price was temporarily raised. So for less than a month in many cases, the price went up, and it went up quite considerably. And then after that four-week period, the price was discounted and promoted as a down-down discount, but the discounted price was higher than the original stable price. So there was sort of a blip. If you can imagine a graph, the price was stable, there was a blip, and then the discounted price was still higher than that original price. And the ACCC said that's an illusory discount, not a genuine discount.
1: Now, you mentioned one of the most impactful elements of this case was the pretty substantial fine. It's not uncommon, you know, broadly speaking, to see major companies face fines for practices.
0: I'm just excited about the decision.
1: Oh, yes, go on.
0: The fines for this sort of conduct at the time were the maximum fine was somewhere between $10 million and $50 million per contravention. Now, I mentioned it was 245 pantry products. So theoretically, that's $50 million times 245 times every time that product was displayed with a down-down ticket. So that's every store and online. So the fines are potentially colossal. The court won't order the maximum fine, but it will order a fine that's sufficient to be a deterrent to this conduct happening again.
1: Yes. So what could that be? What is, you know, for a pretty major company enough for them to really, you know, take a closer look at, you know, these kinds of discount practices?
0: Well, I don't know if your listeners remember, but last year, Qantas was fined for selling what were called ghost flights. So it was Qantas was selling flights that had already been cancelled. It did that about 8,000 times, and it had a penalty of $100 million. This is more products.
1: Jeannie Patterson is with me, Professor of Law from the University of Melbourne. We're speaking about the recent ACCC ruling in favour against Coles for their illusory discount practices. So, you know, what will this mean for consumers into the future in terms of, you know, this fine and making sure this doesn't happen again?
0: Well, what it means is that consumers are entitled to rely on discount tickets. The complaint in this case was that consumers were shopping by reference to the discount ticket. So if they saw the down-down ticket, they thought, oh, well, that's a good deal. I'll grab that product instead of another one. And the complaint really was that choice was being, you know, distorted, that it wasn't, that the message that was being given was a fake message because the product really wasn't the genuine discount consumers thought. So really, by the ACCC winning the case, it means that any retailer that's going to offer a discount has to think about whether this is a genuine discount off a long-standing price, as opposed to a discount off a sort of blip in the price trend, if that makes sense.
1: Absolutely. And so in terms of there is a separate but related case ongoing against Woolworths, do you see this ruling having an impact on that case at all?
0: Well, the case against Woolworths was almost identical conduct. It was it concerned the prices dropped marketing campaign, and it showed the same pattern of conduct. Pantry products stable for a long period of time, a short-term 28 days or less increase in price, and then a discount, which meant the product was still more expensive than the original stable or regular price. So same conduct, and in fact the suggestion is Woolworths and Coles were tracking each other, that they were watching each other's pricing and managing their discounts in the same way. We have to wait and see what the judge's ruling is for Woolworths. But I would imagine that Woolworths is considering its options.

0: very carefully.
1: And I suppose finally, I understand it was a pretty close call in the end. Could there still be, you know, the case overturned or an appeal or anything that could maybe water down what was found in this ruling?
0: Absolutely. So Coles has said that it's considering its options, which means that Coles might either settle with the ACCC on an appropriate penalty or appeal. And there is, the case was close in my opinion, and, you know, I've been teaching consumer law for more years than any of my students have been alive, I think. So there was a very technical argument that as long as the discount is off a previous price, then it's still a discount. So there was a sort of substantive, what is the impression that a consumer would get from the pricing? That's the argument that won. The impression was a genuine discount. But there could have been a technical approach that said, well, it's a discount off a previous price and that's all we need to worry about. Now, the single instance judge, Justice O'Brien, who's a very experienced judge, I may add, has found in favour of the ACCC. So we'll have to wait and see what Coles thinks about its options. Appealing might reduce the penalty, but it will re-air all those allegations again.
1: Well, we really appreciate your time this morning. Thank you so much.
0: Total pleasure.
1: Cheers. Jenny Patterson there, Professor of Law from the University of Melbourne. It's 16 minutes to 9 o'clock. Here's Kim Wilde, Kids in America.

Kim Wilde, Kids in America there. 13 minutes to 9 on your Monday morning. Tom Mann with you on ABC North and West. Now, a number of SeaLink's ferry services to Kangaroo Island are not running this morning due to some mechanical

0: issues. The 6 a.m, 9 a.m, and noon services from Cape Jervis, and the 7:30, 10:30, and 1:30 from Penashaw will all be impacted. Kangaroo Island Mayor Michael Pengilly spoke to ABC 891 Adelaide about the disruptions this morning and was asked when the second of the two new ferries will arrive.
1: Well, that's a $64,000 question. I'm confident that they'll be both in operation later this year. They're not giving out a lot of information, but I can understand that. But currently, like the two boats that we've got, and they're older boats now, and they've been plugging away now for 20-odd years. I had to go over to Adelaide, to the mainland Friday, and I came back on Saturday afternoon on Spirit of KI. That was the reason being that they took one boat off for maintenance, and that's the boat that's still off. So they discovered a crack somewhere that has to be professionally welded inside the vessel there somewhere, not on the hull, I might add. But they're hopefully going to get it going today. Look, it's not flat chat business time. There's not a lot of stock moving, not a lot of people moving. They're still needed, of course, but they hopefully will get it going later on today. They did tell me that they'll be making an announcement about 11 o'clock, so we'll just persevere with one boat. It worked all right Saturday, and the boat was full when I came back at 3 o'clock, and the rest of the boats would have been full, so they just juggled it around. It's, you know, they're old boats now. This is the problem.
2: What's the public opinion on SeaLink on KI at the moment, Michael?
1: Depends who you talk to, Jules. I'm pretty philosophical about it. They are trying, when these things happen, they are getting on the, getting the news out that they're back to one boat to ring all their passengers. And don't forget in this that there's a lot of crew involved, people in the, on the phone job, ringing everybody up, moving them. I've got somebody going on the half past seven boat this morning. That's still running, so they're right. But most people accept that the new ones will get here, and it's a bit like giving birth to a couple of elephants, not just one. It goes on and on and on, and I think we'll all be happy when the second one arrives and that we can get the services running regularly and reliably again.
3: Well, what's the date? When are you expecting it? I mean, months later this year, that's sort of still 7 months, potentially.
1: Look, I'd just take a punt and I'd say perhaps sometime about the start of spring. You've got to remember the other one hasn't left Indonesia yet. It's not down here. The one's in Port Adelaide.
3: Just to clarify again, why is it that we can't have at least one of the new ones operating? Why do we have to wait for the second one to come?
1: The whole ramp system's different. The current boats have ramps on them that drop down when you berth them for loading. The new vessels don't have ramps. So when the new ones are both ready, they have to pull the old ones off for 4 or 5 days, install the new ramps. These are much bigger boats. And put those new ramps in before the new boats can start.
2: So does that mean there won't be any ferries for 5 days?
1: There won't be any ferries for a few days while they get it. They've got to do both sides at once, Cape Jervis and Penashaw.
0: Kangaroo Island Mayor Michael Pengilly speaking there to Sonia and Jules on ABC Radio Adelaide. It's 9 minutes to 9 o'clock. We're chatting there just before about the Coles case, the ruling against Coles from the case from the ACCC. Andrew, he's gotten in touch this morning to say he doesn't have a lot of trust in those organisations. My opinion, they have business ethics right up there with real estate agents or used car dealers. I've no trust in them changing their ways except for finding new ways to manipulate their customers and suppliers to enable maximum profits. Most despised legal business in Australia for me. That's Andrew's thoughts on both Coles and Woolies. We're chatting there about their court case. We'd love to hear your thoughts on what we're speaking about throughout the morning. You can, of course, reach out 1300 160-222 to call or 0467 922 783 to text.
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4: This is ABC North and West. ABC North and West. With Tom Mann.
0: Now, the blast furnace at the Wireless Steelworks is still not operating. It has been offline for about a month and a half, and it's not the first time since Administrators Quartermantha took over early last year. So how is this outage at the Wireless Steelworks affecting the steel market? Arj Gunnison has been following the story. Good morning.
7: Morning, Tom.
0: Now, what is the current state of things at the steelworks?
7: So things aren't great, to be perfectly candid. So obviously, as you mentioned, the blast furnace has been offline now for just over a month, and they are still struggling to get that back up and running. Now, what we do understand is that there is still some of that residual heat within the blast furnace, which is a good thing. But getting it back is still a very, very challenging endeavor. And there are fears that they might not be able to bring it back around this time.
0: So that's a worry, of course, is if it's not a guarantee for the blast furnace. How big are the concerns and what would that mean?
7: Well, I mean, it would mean a lot of issues, Tom, throughout the steelworks. One of the things about the blast furnaces is not only essential for the production of iron that they then use in their steel products, but the entire Whyalla Steelworks plant is it's in a symbiotic relationship with one another. There are different units and areas where they, you know, roll the steel product, where they create pellets of, you know, iron ore concentrate, where they make a number of things. And when the blast furnace goes out, their ability to recycle gas around the plant really struggles and really suffers. So when you take out any one element of the plant, the whole unit as a plant really does struggle to keep going. So there are knock-on effects.
0: Mm. And how's this affecting the steel market overall?
7: So of the products that they are unable to sell out, steel billet is a big one. Now, they supply roughly 30% of InfraBuild, which is a GFG-owned steel distributor. So they provide about 30% of the steel billet that InfraBuild uses. So obviously, that's going to push up prices for the thing.

0: Cordium, who has been shortlisted as the potential new buyer with BlueScope in that consortium as well. But, you know, Chief Executive Tanya Archibald of BlueScope has already raised concerns about the price of gas supplying the steelworks, and, you know, telling a mining conference that, you know, any takeover ultimately has to make commercial sense for the shareholders. So it's going to be really interesting to see what happens to that if this problem doesn't go away.
1: Yeah, so the future sale, obviously of concern, and in the more direct sense, are there any concerns at the moment for the workforce?
0: Well, at the moment, the workforce is still showing up. They haven't had a reduction in their hours as of yet. You might remember from a few years ago when there were those two prolonged shutdowns of the blast furnace, workers' shifts were changed to day shifts. So obviously they lost a number of hours there, but they were able to still, you know, show up mostly. At the moment, there's still long-form steel being rolled at the steel mill. So that is still helpful, but definitely a concern for workers depending on how long this shutdown lasts.
1: Arch, thank you very much. It's our reporter Arj Gunnison there. Now, it's coming up to news time very shortly, 4 minutes to 9 o'clock. And following that, we'll be diving into our Monday mixtape. And the inspiration for today's topic, someone who found a lot of love, joy and value in secondhand books. But first, here's Empire of the Sun. This is Walking on a Dream.

0: to Mount Barker after a two-car crash. Meanwhile, 891 ABC Adelaide has heard reports of trucks congregating on the southeastern freeway around the Harndorf exit. Senior Constable Matt Brown says it's possible the Kanman 2 crash is a factor in the congestion.
1: I did just do a quick check of our jobs on the list here, but I couldn't find anything at Harndorf. So, but there will be traffic restrictions on the old Princes Highway for most of the morning, I'd imagine.
0: Police say a 32-year-old Goodwood man was airlifted to hospital with serious injuries from a three-car crash in the Clare Valley last night. Police were called to Penwortham. Two other drivers were taken to hospital with minor injuries. Thai police have charged a train driver over a crash of the weekend in central Bangkok, which killed 8 people and injured more than 30. A freight train collided with a bus at a rail crossing. Bangkok police say the driver has been charged with negligence causing death. The bus driver is also expected to be charged, but is receiving treatment and is unable to be questioned. A drone has hit an electricity generator close to a nuclear power plant in the United Arab Emirates. Middle East correspondent Matthew Doran has more.
2: Officials in the UAE were quick to stress the power plant itself, the first on the Arabian Peninsula, was not damaged and that it was operating as normal. But it has launched an investigation into where the drone came from. It was one of three launched towards the Emirates, two intercepted by the country's air defences, and authorities say the drones came from its western border with Saudi Arabia. Iran launched hundreds of missiles and drones at the UAE during the course of the war with the US and Israel. Matthew Doran, ABC News, Jerusalem.
0: Ukraine says a barrage of long-range drone strikes on Russia that's killed at least 4 people was entirely justified. Here's Europe correspondent Elias Kluwer.
3: The Kremlin's media arm says Ukraine's attack on Moscow was its biggest in a year. Moscow says it shot down over 500 drones. The aerial strike is a sign that Kyiv is willing to execute lethal long-range attacks. Ukraine's president, Volodymyr Zelensky, says it was entirely justified and has warned similar attacks could follow. Russia is reportedly losing momentum on the battlefield, but is increasing the intensity of its airstrikes, injuring dozens of Ukrainians over the weekend with drone and missile attacks. The Kremlin was also behind a drone strike on Kyiv late last week that killed 24 people.
0: An Ebola outbreak in the Democratic Republic of Congo and Uganda has been declared a public health emergency of international concern by the World Health Organization. Here's the BBC's Amiri Makumeno.
4: The DRC's Health Minister Dr. Roger Nkamba and his delegation promised stronger surveillance and support for frontline teams when they arrived in Bunia, the capital of the Ituri province. Meanwhile, the authorities in the capital have pushed back against the World Health Organization. The WHO, when declaring the outbreak a public health emergency of international concern, had announced there'd be a confirmed case of Ebola in Kinshasa.
0: There are calls for helium to be added back to the federal government's critical minerals list. About a third of the world's supply has been cut, Alison Brainley reports.
5: About one third of global helium supplies have been taken out by Iranian missile strikes on Qatar's Ras Laffan gas plant in March. Helium is used to manufacture microchips and semiconductors and is an essential coolant in MRI machines. Engineer Dr. Arup George says helium is a byproduct of liquid natural gas, and adding helium to the critical minerals list would give Australian gas companies incentives to extract it.
6: This is something that Australia can do at scale because it has the resources.
5: The federal government says it's working with industry to monitor potential supply chain disruptions.
0: In netball, the Adelaide Thunderbirds held off the Melbourne Mavericks for a 4-point win at the Adelaide Entertainment Centre last night. The T-Birds are now at the top of the Super Netball ladder, and they've leapfrogged the Melbourne Vixens on percentage. South Australia's weather: Renmark morning fog, then mostly sunny 20, Mount Gambier morning fog, a possible shower 18, Port Lincoln partly cloudy 20, Port Pirie morning fog with a possible shower 20, Adelaide a shower or two, a top of 19 degrees, currently 15, tomorrow showers easing 19, Wednesday a shower or two 19, Thursday mostly sunny 20. ABC News.
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9: Good morning. Hello on 18th of May. Great to be with you on this fairly foggy Monday. I've been hearing a lot of reports of fog around the place.

0: this morning, whether it is in Clare or up at Andamooka, around the traps. Get in touch. Let me know how the weather's been treating you throughout the day or even across the weekend. If you did record a bit of rain, 1300 160 222 to call or 0467 922 783. We love to hear your reports, what you're seeing on the ground. But of course, if you want to hear how things are looking more generally, of course, later on in this hour, we'll be speaking with the Bureau of Meteorology. And we'll be chatting this morning as well about great second-hand finds. And one of the best places to discover or rediscover a great love, maybe from childhood or that you read back in your schooling days, is a bookshop. Nigel Ann Blazer has run a secondhand bookshop for the last 20 years in the main street of Clare and is in the process of changing her business to online to reflect on her journey of opening up this dream business and the value of mystery to be found in secondhand books. She'll be with us over this next half hour for our Monday mixtape. Good morning.
1: Good morning. How are you?
0: Doing very, very well, thank you. Now, we'd like to begin sort of at the beginning. So I understand you grew up in Sydney.
1: I did, yes. Yes, I'm a Sydney girl born and bred and very proud of that. I do miss the big city life sometimes.
0: Yeah, I understand. I bet the energy would be very, very different in Clare, of course. And have you had a lifelong love of books? Was it always something that you had a fondness for as long as you can remember?
1: Yeah, absolutely. I think one of the very first books that I can remember being given was A Famous Five book. And I think that's what started me on the road to reading is, you know, finding adventure and excitement and always wanting to, you know, grab that next book in the series. And it just set me on my pathway, and I just read anything I could get my hands on after that.
0: Now, when you were in school, what were you interested in doing afterwards?
1: It was really interesting. In my at the end of high school, we were either all going to be lawyers or nurses. Mm. There wasn't a lot of options. You know, we all thought that would be doing something like that. So I never really thought about it too much. I didn't really change my pathway until my daughter was born, and then suddenly I realised that books was where I actually wanted to be. I hadn't thought about it much in the younger years, but suddenly I wanted to be a librarian. So I went back to TAFE and uni and went on to be a librarian before I opened the bookstore.
0: So, you know, was it something that, you know, that love had maintained? I know some people have a funny relationship with books where life will get a bit busier, a bit hectic, and they'll fall out of love. Was there a spark, or had it always been there behind the scenes and you just felt the need to really shift towards it?
1: I think high school does that for you. I absolutely had a massive love of books until year 12, and we had to read Return of the Native by Thomas Hardy, and I just thought, this is the most ridiculous thing in my whole entire life. But when I left school and I started working in the city, because I lived 2 hours out of the city by then, reading was what got you through the train ride. Mm-hmm. So it was 2 hours every morning and 2 hours every night. And so you just read ferociously, and you would swap books within your train carriage. So we just read anything. Whatever somebody threw at you is what you read.
0: Oh, wow.
1: So I just loved it, yeah.
0: So it's a part of the exchange community of books was always something that you loved as well.
1: Yeah, absolutely, because you never knew what you were going to get. There was no preconceived ideas. You didn't go, oh, no, I'm not going to read that. You just read it, because otherwise you sat there for 2 hours looking at scenery that you saw every single day that didn't change. So we just read whatever we could get our hands on.
0: Now, I have to ask, because I'm sure it's a feeling a lot of people have when they think back on you know, the books that they had to study for high school, and even if it was one that you know, is a classic, or they end up having a fondness for, really having a difficult relationship. Have you looked back, have you gone back to that Thomas Hardy book? Is it one you can appreciate now?
1: I absolutely appreciate the way that the writing is, because I'm a sentence person, and I love good writing and I love good words, and I love the way that it forms on the page. So yes, I do. And it's ironically, that book has haunted me all my life. there is always a copy in the shop that sneaks its way in unintentionally, and I still think I probably got my original text from high school.
0: That's incredible. Nigel Ann Blazer is with me this morning, secondhand bookshop owner in Clare. Now, we'll chat more about your journey to SA in a moment, but the first song we've got this morning, ABBA, The Winner Takes It All. I understand, one of your favourite bands.
1: Absolutely. The only band.

0: Excellent. Is there anything you want to say about this song that that you really love about it?
1: This is my going home absolutely crazy day song. It's the one I put on and I just sing it all the way, just get everything out of my head and just love it. It's such a good ballad to sing.
0: Fantastic. We'll sing along to this ballad from ABBA as we kick off, continuing to our Monday mixtape. Here's The Winner Takes It All.

0: That's how we're starting things off for our Monday mixtape with Nigel Ann Blazer, bookshop owner, a second-hand bookshop owner in Clare. Now, before that song, we were chatting a little bit about you becoming a librarian. Tell me about the highlights of, you know, of having that entryway back into the career and showing off and sharing books with the community.
1: Yeah, I'd always wanted to do something along those lines, but moving interstate and changing my life a little bit and then just trying to get work, and it kind of didn't happen until my daughter was born. I'd already had my son and my daughter was born, and I just thought, I really want to do something that I love. I want to do something that I can work around my kids and my lifestyle. And so I was brave enough to, I saw that I could be a librarian technician through TAFE, so I went along. And but unfortunately, the first time they said, I'd been out of school for so long, I needed to do some entry level stuff. So I did that and then was accepted into the librarian technicianship course, and really realised that that's where I wanted to be within the book structure of life, and loved it, and was able to work within my children's school in the school library. And there's something really special about getting kids to read, and you finding that one child who is so resistant and doesn't want to read, and then you find the book that sparks them, and that is seriously the best feeling in the world. And I work with my children who are great readers, you know, finding the books that they loved. It's such a joy to do that, and you see the child suddenly connect with a story. And I'm a believer that read anything, if it's a comic, if it's a graphic novel, whatever, just read it, but find something that you love and find something that your child loves to read, and they'll become readers for life then.
0: In terms of the classics, you mentioned The Famous Five earlier. I understand you got a bit of a love of Enid Blyton as well. Do you find that those just continue to be ones that, you know, parents want to share with their children, that the children do pick up and find an adventure in, that it continues to relate?
1: Interesting enough, yes. We're very lucky to have had the Folk or the Faraway Tree just be made into a movie, so that's brought this resurgence back. But it's grandparents who come in looking for something special for their grandchildren, and it starts then. And Enid Blyton is still one of our biggest sellers in the store, and people just love the whole imaginary world of the Faraway Tree or the adventure of the Famous Five and Secret Seven, and it's just really good, wholesome reading. You know that you're really safe when you pick that book up. Some of the language might be a little bit outdated, but, you know, we can work around that. And some have been redated with new language without taking away the guts of the story. So they're still really relevant today, and people still love them.
0: And I want to ask as well, I love a bit of organisation. My mum worked in libraries and really, you know, now does a lot of admin work in terms of organisation and sorting as a librarian, and now someone who runs a shop, which if you've been in there in Clare, it does feel like you're being surrounded by books at times. Do you like that side of things, the organisation? Did libraries, you know, set you up for running the second-hand bookshop?
1: Oh, look, that's very true, and I always say that my shop would probably be much more closer to the alphabetized world if I didn't have customers. We try to do the best we can. We definitely try to do the best we can. And thankfully I've got a couple of young girls who are a little bit more savvy at that, and who are a little bit more anal and try and keep it as well organised as possible. I mean, clearly you've probably seen my desk piled high with books, so it does get a little bit wild after a while. But we do try and keep things ordered as we can. But every now and then you'll find the odd book somewhere that, you know, someone's picked up. And you know you've been looking for that book, and it'll be in the most obscure place ever.
0: Well, it's hard not to browse when you've got a lot of books around you. It's a non-stop job. Nigel Ann Blazer is with me this morning from Monday Mixtape. Now, the next song, Phil Collins, Groovy Kind of Love. What do you think of when you think of this song?
1: Well, this was my wedding song and our wedding dance. And the really funny thing was we didn't have a song. It was, we got to the wedding reception and the DJ approached us and said, "You don't have a song." And my husband said, "What about Groovy Kind of Love by Phil Collins?" And I went, "Yeah, let's just go with it." And so that's how we picked our song, which is absolutely insane, I know. But it's a song that I knew, but it was something that we hadn't really thought about, and it became our song.
0: Well, sometimes the gut feeling is the best one, clearly. We'll be continuing to chat with Nigel Ann Blazer for our Monday mixtape, speaking more about how she decided to open up a secondhand bookshop. But first, Phil Collins, The

0: Phil Collins there. Next song in our Monday mixtape, A Groovy Kind of Love. Getting to know Nigelian Blazer there, bookshop owner, secondhand bookshop owner based in Clare. Now, we've been chatting about, you know, being a librarian and really getting that feel of, you know, sharing stories and introducing, you know, children in particular to reading. How did the inspiration go from library work into wanting to run your own shop?
1: My husband and I had owned a business together and we had just sold it, and we were planning to head overseas in 2008, and the world economic crash happened. And so we had decided to stay back in Australia because our children were quite young. A group of shops had just been built, and I was at my daughter's sports carnival, and my husband rocked up and said, I've told them you're going to open up a second-hand bookshop, the one that you've always talked about. And I just went, okay. And that's exactly what happened. A week later, I approached the landlord, said, this is what I'm going to do. They went, yeah, no worries. I think that was the late October, and by the middle of November, we were in open, and there were, and Miss Gracie Taylor's had opened the doors, and it was as simple as that. I was a little bit taken aback because I thought, you know, I'd do that in a couple of years, maybe 5 years down the track, maybe a bit longer. But suddenly there was a secondhand bookstore owner very quickly because my husband had said, you're going to do it, and, you know, let's just do it. And we did. So, yeah.
0: It is incredible to sort of just get that nudge and go, all right, well, this is happening now. And given it was, you know, a dream or something that you'd clearly been talking about enough to get that sort of push from your husband, you know, why secondhand books? You know, we're asking this question about great secondhand finds, and there's clearly, you know, all sorts of stuff that people love that are pre-loved or, you know, have had a journey with someone else that then you're able to discover. What do you think is so special, particularly when it comes to books that have been around for a while?
1: I think it's because they already have a story to tell. It's not just a story within their pages. It's the story of where they come from. I get a lot of people come in who want to, you know, downsize, and they want, or their parents have died, and they want to, you know, the books need to go somewhere. And you look at a person's collection and there's already a story there. You can see somebody's life through those books. And that's what attracts me to secondhand books, is when we buy them, there's already a story there, and I always want to know more. And so I always ask about, you know, who read these books, where did they come from, how did they become in your collection? So by the time they come into the store, they are already bringing something else with them, a little bit more magic with them. That, and also the sustainability side. Books become a big landfill issue, and people don't know what to do with them, and op shops can't take everything. So we try and give them at least a second or third or fourth home and move them on to somebody who will love them. And we also find some great little gems in there as well.
0: Are there certain things that you really think about that, you know, books that you've stumbled across that you've gone, oh, I can't believe, you know, I'll get our hands on this, or there's a few more of these rare ones or really quirky and interesting discoveries?
1: Yeah, we do find some really quirky stuff. I've packed them away at the moment, but we had some books from 1834 that were news articles, but they weren't Australian, and I'm not quite sure how the gentleman had attracted them, but they were sort of these really weird news articles all over the world, and they were quite fascinating because they were talking about things, you know, in a time that none of us were born, and you learn so much more, and they're gorgeous. They're really well bound. They look really beautiful, and they were in really good condition. But the best one was coming across some really old Charles Dickens. And that's a joy because we get it in more modern text, but we don't see original covers and stuff, and it's really beautiful to see that.
0: Yeah, well, what about perpetual favourites? Are there things that, you know, people are coming in basically every week looking for?
1: Yeah, we do get we sell a lot of crime. So the people that are looking for stuff at the moment, they love the Lee Child, they love the David Baldacci, but Sue Grafton, who is quite an older writer, she's making a really big comeback. So suddenly I'm getting a lot of people looking for the Sue Grafton books because they're set in the 1980s. No mobile phones, no computers, none of that, no social media. So it's a really different read.
0: Absolutely. Nigelian Blazer is with me, bookshop owner based in Clare, secondhand books. We're getting towards the end of our Monday mixtape. We've got news up shortly, but Kiss, you've chosen the next one, I Was Made for Loving You. What do you love about Kiss?
1: I love this song, and I love it so much because my mum thought that Kiss were like the devil's tools, and so the more she hated it, the more I loved it. And it's just something that I, every time I listen to it, I just think this is probably one of the best songs ever. And they're such a great band. Who does not love Kiss?
0: Oh, a classic Rebellion story. We'll be wrapping up our Monday mixtape very soon with Nigel and Blazer. But first, Kiss, I Was Made for Loving You.